0: to do for the first time in my life.
1: Walter, don't you see this is all some hideous plan of revenge on the part of that woman?
0: Oh.
1: She left you all that money because she knew it would destroy whatever happiness you had at this time in your life.
0: Oh, don't be absurd. She left it because she loved me.
1: That's obviously not true.
0: And I suppose you do love me.
1: Yes. I haven't always shown it in the right way, perhaps, but I do. I understand the weaknesses and flaws in your character, but I don't hate you for it the way she did.
0: What weaknesses? You don't give $3 million to somebody you hate.
1: Well, if somebody's a weak character like you, you do. Because you know it will destroy
0: him. That's absurd. This is very... You're treating me like a child.
1: I treat you like a child because you are a child. You always will be. But if you continue like this, I'll have to divorce you because I have my pride to think of. I can't allow myself to be destroyed, even by somebody I love.
0: Very well. Divorce me. I'll suffer the consequences as best I can.
1: If I do, there'll be no going back.
0: There'll be no need to. I don't need the leavings of your father's table anymore. I have my own table.
2: Yes, that's what he said, dear.
3: Yes, really. Dawson, you're so funny.
0: Oh, no. Call me Walter, sweetie.
3: Say, didn't I read that you got your final divorce and everything today?
0: Hey, you're very well informed. If I remember correctly, I think that's what this party is all about.
3: Oh, Mr. Dawson, you're so funny. Gee, don't you feel kind of bad?
0: Oh, that's what you're here for, little Red Riding Hood, to make me feel better.
3: Oh, Mr. Dawson.
4: Dinner has been set for two, sir.
0: Oh, excellent. Sittens, have all the other servants gone?
4: Yes, sir.
0: Good, good. Very good. Put on a stack of records and see that all the phones are disconnected. I'm expecting a long and perfect evening.
4: A new young lady, sir?
0: Yes, one who's been dying to meet me for some time, according to all reliable reports.
4: Good luck, sir.
0: Thank you, Sittens. I don't think I'll need it. Oh, look at that sea with the moonlight on it. Let me tell you, Sittens, it's good to have the world at your feet.
4: As you say, sir. Will there be anything else?
0: No, I don't think so. Just show the young lady in when she arrives, and then take the rest of the night off yourself.
4: Thank you, sir. Good night.
0: Thank you, Sittens. I think I'll read until she arrives. Now, where was I in this dreary book? Oh, yes, page 194. How little I care about marine biology. The wind from the sea must have shifted. Darn doors never stay closed. I'll have to have their latch attended to. No, never mind. I'll close them myself. Yeah, that's better.
5: Good evening, Mr. Dawson.
0: Huh?
5: Or should I call you Walter?
0: Well, who are you? I mean, how did you get in?
5: Siddons let me in.
0: Siddons let you in? I told him never to let anyone from the village in here. I can't have old ladies calling all over the place. Oh, Siddons! Siddons!
5: It won't do you any good to call him. I've dismissed him for the evening.
0: But I... You've dismissed him?
5: Why not? I pay him.
0: You pay him? Of all the... Will you get out of here? Get out of here this very minute. I'm expecting a young lady.
5: I'm the lady you're expecting.
0: What?
5: Oh, don't you recognize me, Walter? You don't know how long I've yearned for this, lived for this moment to come true. Kiss me, Walter. Hold me and kiss me.
0: Madam, are you mad? Are you quite insane?
5: There was a time when you couldn't get enough of my kisses. You swore you'd move heaven and earth for my lips.
0: Now, stop! Will you get out of here before I have you thrown out?
5: Oh, what's the matter, Walter? Don't you want to kiss me just because I'm older than I used to be? Because my lips aren't as soft and girlish as you remember them. I'm still the same, and I love you as I always have.
0: Will you get away from me? Who are you?
5: You know me, Walter. You must know me. I've known and loved you for 40 years. All of my life I've wanted to make you happy. I've been loyal and steadfast and true. And now all I want is love and marriage.
0: Love and marriage? At your age, you're insane.
5: Not as insane as you are to make a fool of yourself at your age. And those young girls. Oh,
0: a fool of myself? Well, I may not be as young as I used to be, but I'm rich.
1: If you'll marry me, I'll make you happy till the end of your days. Obey your every command. Fulfill your every wish.
2: You can't be serious.
1: Why shouldn't you marry me? We're both old and alone, and we have so much to remember.
2: I wouldn't marry you if my life depended on it.
1: Then you refuse.
2: Without even considering the matter.
1: Pardon me. Did you hear that, Mr. Preston?
6: Yes, Mrs. Groves. I heard.
1: Please join us. I think we all have something to talk about together.
2: Well, Carter, what a relief to see you. Who is this silly old woman?
1: Read him the paragraph from the will, Mr. Preston.
6: Very well, Mrs. Groves. And the beneficiary further agrees that should he be divorced from his present wife, and should Mrs. Peter Groves, nay Muriel Sobrani, be found to be living and not dead, as may have been previously supposed, the beneficiary agrees to marry the aforesaid Mrs. Peter Groves, should she so desire. And if the beneficiary for any reason refuses, said beneficiary agrees to forfeit all rights and claims to the estate, including any properties or material possessions he was able to realize from the original amount.
2: Then you're...
1: Muriel Sobrani. Or Mary, as you used to so lovingly call me.
2: Carter, what does all this mean?
6: It means you don't have a penny.
1: You don't even own the clothes you have on.
2: Carter, you assured me that clause was merely the twisted whim of a warped mind.
1: Oh, now I have a warped mind.
2: Oh, Mary, dear Mary, there's been a horrible misunderstanding.
1: No, I think the understanding is perfect. You're to be out of my house by tomorrow morning. You can take your personal belongings. Nothing more. The rest is mine. Goodbye, Walter.
2: No, Mary, wait.
1: Come along, Carter.
2: No, Mary, wait. You can't leave me like this.
1: And why not? You left me.
2: But what am I going to do? I have nothing. I'm 62 years old. I can't start all over again.
1: Go back to your wife. She loves you.
2: But she'd never take me back again. She has her social position to think of.
1: Well, now I have mine.
2: Mary, you can't leave me like this. I have nothing.
1: You never did.
2: No, I'm too old to work. I'm helpless. I'll die.
1: I doubt that. At one time I thought I would, but I survived, and you will too. Though sometimes you'll wish you hadn't. Come, Carter. We've wasted enough time.
2: No, Mary, come back. You don't understand. I love you. You can't leave me like this.
1: Can't I? As you told me yourself one starlit night so long ago, parting is such sweet sorrow. Goodbye, Walter.
2: Mary! Mary!

Theater 5 has presented The Beneficiary, written by George Bamber, directed by Warren Somerville. In the cast, Paul McGrath, Vera Allen, George Petrie, Ann Hilton, and Abby Lewis. Script editor, Jack C. Wilson. Original music by Alexander Vlastotsenko. Orchestra under the direction of Glenn Osser. Executive producer for Theater 5, Mr. Lee Bowman. We invite your comments. Write to Theater 5, New York 23, New York. That's Theater 5, New York 23, New York. This is Fred Foy speaking.

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1: I came across Mr. Kipling in the meadow by the church. If I've painted that spire once, he said, I've painted it a dozen times. He offered me an apple pie. An artist needs inspiration, he explained. Golden shortcrust pastry, delicious apple filling, and just the right amount of sugar sprinkled on top. But then, when it comes to the little details, Mr. Kipling does have an exceedingly good eye.
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0: National Broadcasting Company invites you by transcription to join The Chase. There is always the hunter and the hunted, the pursuer and the pursued. It may be the voice of authority, or a race with death and destruction, the most relentless of the hunters. There are times when laughter is heard as counterpoint, and moments when sheer terror is the theme. But always there is the chase. And frustration is the key word when you chase a phantom murder victim and try to find a little woman who wasn't there.
1: You won't believe it. So help me, Hannah, you wouldn't believe it if I took an oath. But I'm going to tell it to you anyway, because the yarn's so screwy I can't get it out of my head. Now, don't interrupt me. Just listen. It started in the office. I work for Dateline, the magazine that gives you a weekly digest of the news. You've seen it on the stands from New York to San Francisco, which, incidentally, is my headquarters. I've been slaving over a hot typewriter in the Frisco office for years, beating my brains out for senior editors like McFarlane. But if I never socked away a million, at least I felt the job was healthy until this thing began. You sent for me, Mac?
2: Yeah. What are you doing right now?
1: Crystal gazing.
2: What?
1: I'm trying to interpret the latest Soviet news.
2: Turn it over to Eddie Monaco and follow this up.
1: What is it?
2: Personal interview. There's a countess coming in on the Orient. Docks at 4. The name is Athena. Countess Athena.
1: Great.
2: Haven't the slightest idea.
1: What'll I ask her about?
2: Her clothes.
1: Her what?
2: She's supposed to be one of the 10 best-dressed dames in the world. Get a human interest story. Ask her how it feels to struggle along on last year's sable coat.
1: What is this, a gag?
2: No, it's not a gag. We've got orders from our Rajah in New York. He thinks we're losing out on female readers. We're to ship out anything that might perk up feminine interest. Let's see what the Countess has to offer.
1: Everything happens to me.
2: All right, Sonny, I'm busy. I'll see you later.
1: Yes, sir, boss, sir. Yes.
2: Now bring something back with femme appeal. When you pass the drugstore in the lobby, tell them to send up a hot pastrami on rye.
1: The Orient was a brand new ship just ending its first round trip to Hong Kong and points east. The decks were crowded with passengers and their friends when I got on board, and it was 15 minutes before I finally collared a purser for directions to her ladyship's suite.
3: Excuse me, fella, you're the purser?
4: Oh, yes, sir.
3: Well, I'm Jerry Combs, Dateline Magazine. Is there a Countess Athena on board?
4: Oh, boy.
3: Where is she?
4: Just up forward. You looking for an interview?
3: Yeah.
4: Oh, she's a honey. Come with me.
3: Good to look at, huh?
4: Haven't seen anything better since Dietrich. Suite 907. She's in here.
3: Thanks, Bob.
4: Well, my name's Potter, and I just love to see it in print.
3: I bet.
5: Come in. Yes?
3: Excuse me, Countess. My name is Combs. I'm from Dateline. It's a weekly magazine.
5: Oh?
3: We thought you might favor us with an interview.
5: About what, may I ask?
3: Anything that may be of interest to the average woman.
5: And exactly what is the average woman, Mr. Combs?
3: I suppose she's a housewife with two kids and... say, look, who's interviewing who?
5: Well, I do not have much time, Mr. Combs, but I will be glad to answer a few questions. Oh, excuse me. Yes? Speaking? What? Oh, yes. Yes, as soon as possible. Of course. I'm stopping at the Hotel Metro. And thank you for calling.
3: Something wrong, Countess?
5: I'm sorry, but I must ask you to leave.
3: But I just...
5: Please.
3: Say, you look upset. Is there anything I can do to help
5: you? There's nothing. Goodbye.
3: I stood outside her cabin door for a minute trying to figure it out. What made her go pale so fast? It could have been bad news about her family. Or she may have found out that the mink she just bought was really a muskrat in disguise. But thinking about it seriously, it occurred to me that she looked for a moment like a panic-stricken animal. that had been chased through a field and finally cornered by a pack of hungry hounds. Curiosity and the fact that she mentioned the Hotel Metro was enough to lure me over there that evening. As I crossed the lobby on my way to the desk, I ran into the Orient's purser, who sounded as if he were enjoying shore leave.
6: Well. If I live and breathe, it's Richard Harding Davis in person.
3: Hi, Admiral. What happened to your uniform?
6: Oh, I'm sure, my friend. I am but a humble civilian, like you. How was the interview?
3: It wasn't.
6: Oh, she wasn't nice to you.
3: She was preoccupied. I'm going to try again right now.
6: Hey, she has a suite in this hotel, you know.
3: Yeah, that's why I'm here.
6: Let me take you up there.
3: But you know the number?
6: Oh, I know everything. I'll introduce you to the Countess all over again. You know, she was awful nice to me aboard ship. She smiled twice. Well, how about a little drink for us?
3: Well, the drinks are on me after I get my interview.
6: Okay, then hoist anchor, as they so quaintly put it in the Merchant Marine, and let's set sail.
3: Maybe I'd better go in alone.
6: Oh, why?
3: Well, you may be on the gay side tonight for a countess.
6: Well, you think I'm a bit high, won't you?
3: And it could be.
6: Oh, now, don't you be silly. Besides, the party needs a chaperone. Me.
3: Guess she's out.
6: Oh, no. Couldn't be.
3: Why not?
6: Because I saw her come in and take the elevator a minute before you arrived.
3: Hmm. The door slid open. Must have been ajar.
6: Well, come on. Let's go in. Oh, the room's empty. Well, maybe I was wrong.
3: Her hat and purse are on the table.
6: Yes. Oh, there.
3: Let's look in that room.
6: Empty in here, too.
3: Not quite.
6: Who's lying over there? Behind the chair.
3: The Countess. She's got a bullet through her head.
6: Holy smoke.
3: Now, take it easy.
6: We better call an ambulance.
3: Make it a hearse. But first, get hold of the police.
6: The police?
3: Don't stand there. Make the call. But don't use this phone.
6: Why not?
3: Never mind. Why not? There's a hall phone in the lobby. Use that one.
6: Oh, okay.
3: And hurry.
6: Yeah, okay.
3: Hello, give me McFarlane's desk, quick. This is Jerry Combs. Hello, Mac. I'm in the Hotel Metro, Countess Athena's suite. She's been murdered. Yes, shot through the head. Look, how do I know why? All I know is that your feminine interest, John, has turned into a whodunit. I'm waiting for the cops right now. Yeah, I'll check back later. What? Robbery? No, I doubt it. Her pocketbook's on the table inside, and I don't think it's been touched. But I'll try to come up with a couple of answers, if there are any available. I checked the room before the police arrived and found everything in order. No sign of a struggle, no evidence of strong-arm stuff of any kind. I was on my knees examining the blood stain on the carpet when a police lieutenant walked in.
7: Not disturbing you, am I?
3: Not police?
7: Lieutenant Byron.
3: My name is Combs, Dateline Magazine.
7: Yeah, I know. Your sidekick said I'd find you here when he called.
3: My sidekick? Oh, you mean the purser. Where is he?
7: Home in bed, nursing a hangover. You look like you're in need of a little sleep yourself.
3: No, thanks. I'm staying for the party.
7: What party?
3: This is no ordinary homicide, Lieutenant.
7: Oh, no?
3: The gal's a countess. She just got off a boat. I was in her stateroom when she got a call that scared the living... Say, haven't we met before, Lieutenant?
7: Maybe...
3: About 5 years ago, wasn't it? I was with...
7: We'll exchange reminiscences some other time. I got work to do.
3: Yeah, well, go right ahead. I won't be in your way.
7: I'll say you won't. Out.
3: What?
7: You heard me. Out.
3: Now, listen, Lieutenant. I'm a member of the press. I've got a right to get my story.
7: What story?
3: This story.
7: It's just routine. I tell you what I'll do. I'll call your office myself after we're finished.
3: Oh, no, thanks. That's my job. I don't think this is routine either. That woman just checked in about an hour ago.
7: I know all about her.
3: You do?
7: Sure, and I suppose you run along back to your office and leave the detective work to me.
3: Now, wait a minute.
7: I said blow reporter.
3: Well, this is a fine brush-off. What's the idea of a tough lieutenant act? Since when does the press get a runaround in this town?
7: I got a...
3: Now, look here.
7: Throw this bum out.
3: Okay, you asked for it. Our magazine goes to press tonight, and when I write this yarn, I'm giving you special mention, Lieutenant Byron.
7: Remember, I spell my name with a Y. Just like the poet.
3: I was sore as a boil by the time I got back to the office. In all my years on the press, I've never been treated like a high school kid with a yen for sensationalism. And on top of that, I was practically a material witness. I found the body. And that dumb flatfoot didn't even bother to ask one single question. Come to think of it, that was the craziest thing of all. He didn't even question. But that was only the start of a screwball night. Mac!
2: Oh, hello, Jerry.
3: Listen, Mac. Hmm? I just got a pushing around from the carpet department. There's a story in that Countess murder, and Lieutenant Byron didn't give me a chance.
2: What murder?
3: The Countess Athena killing. What else?
2: Have you been drinking on company time, Combs?
3: Have I what?
2: Countess Athena wasn't murdered.
3: She wasn't? Well, then what did she die of?
2: A stroke.
3: A stroke? This gal was shot through the head.
2: Listen, Jerry, you're giving me a headache. Why don't you forget the entire business and go home to bed?
3: Am I really nuts? Is this new idea? We've got a murder in our laps and a deadline to meet in 2 hours. There's a chance we can scoop all the dailies for the love of Mike.
2: That murder story is a figment of your cockeyed imagination.
3: What?
2: The woman died of a stroke. It's been absolutely proven. Now get out of here before you can.
3: It almost made my whiskers curl. My own boss, a man of intelligence, was telling me that the woman I saw with a slug in her brain died of natural causes. There's only one explanation. Someone gave him phony facts or some ulterior motive. And there was only one way to set him straight, and I took it. Half an hour later, I was outside the Countess' suite again, ready to risk another scrap with Lieutenant Byron.
5: Yes.
3: Oh, sorry. I must have the wrong... Wait a minute. This is suite number 881?
5: Yes, it is. Can I help you?
3: Well, where's Lieutenant Byron?
5: Lieutenant who?
3: The police. How long have you been occupying this suite, man?
5: I've been here since yesterday. Who are you, young man?
3: You've been here since when?
5: I'm afraid I...
3: Wait a minute. Excuse me.
5: How dare you enter my apartment without an invitation?
3: Yeah, it's the same place, all right. I remember that cracked mirror on the wall and those pictures.
5: What on earth are you talking about?
3: You took the words right out of my mouth. You haven't been in this suite since yesterday, lady.
5: You must be insane.
3: Where's the Countess?
5: Who?
3: Where's the body? Say, who are you, if you don't mind my asking?
5: I'm Mrs. Lucille Carver. And if you don't leave this apartment at once, I'll call the police.
3: I'll go right after I have another look at the carpet in the other room.
5: You lunatic! Now stay out of that room, do you hear? Stay out!
3: Empty.
5: What did you expect to find in here?
3: Even the bloodstain on the carpet, that's gone too. Maybe you're right, lady. Maybe I am going crazy after all. And I walked out of the suite with a muttered apology and a ringing in my ears. What was going on? A dame with a hole in her face isn't something you dream up every day in a week. This Carver woman acted as though the Countess never even existed. It almost made me feel I was chasing a mirage. I needed a drink, good three-fingered hooker, and a chance to think this out. And as luck would have it, I ran right into Potter, the purser in the bar.
8: One more, barkeep.
3: Oh, Potter!
8: Oh. Hello, Tom.
3: What are you drinking?
8: Buttermilk.
3: Butter what?
8: With a little lemon on the side.
3: Potter. Boy, am I glad I ran into you. Something absolutely screwy is going on.
8: Oh, really?
3: Yeah, the Countess. You know, the dame that was shot. My boss was told that she died of a stroke, and now...
8: Dame? What dame?
3: I beg your pardon. I said,
8: What then? Barkeeper, you hurry up with that buttermilk. My ulcers are crying.
1: Potter.
8: Yes?
1: Tie a can to the gags, will you? I'm talking about the Countess Athena.
8: I never met the lady. Is she married?
1: Potter, play footsie with me and I'll knock your trunk out.
8: Take your hands off me. You creased my lapels.
1: All right, what is it?
8: What's what?
1: I'm willing to bite. What's the angle?
8: Angle?
1: Did you see a woman named the Countess Athena with a bullet in her head?
8: No.
1: She wasn't on your passenger list aboard the boat?
8: No.
1: And you've never even heard the name before?
8: No.
1: Potter, you're a liar.
8: And you're a nasty man.
1: For the love of Harry, is everybody trying to drive me nuts? Am I really chasing an illusion? Is it possible to dream up a corpse that never existed?
8: It's possible to drink too much.
1: Oh, is it?
8: And you were as drunk as a coot when we met about 2 hours ago here in the bar.
1: How interesting.
8: You were flat on your back, fella. Well, I had to take you home. Well, that Countess Athena you were talking about was riding a pink elephant in your brain.
1: That's a lie, and you know it.
8: One more buttermilk, barkeep, will you, please? And make it a weak one.
1: Potter.
8: Yes?
1: For the last time. Are you going to level with me instead of trying to drive me crazy?
8: Look, will you go peddle your weaklies, friend?
1: I don't know why I hit him. Guess it must have been just a little too much. Everybody was acting like I was insane. But that sock on the button brought 3 cops on the run. And 15 minutes later, I was standing in front of a desk sergeant in a local precinct.
9: Drunk and disorderly.
1: Wait a minute, Sergeant. I wasn't drunk.
9: Then how did you come to be brawling in a bar, mister? High spirits.
1: I was frustrated.
9: You were what?
1: I've got nothing personal against the man I hit. It's just that he...
9: You felt like exercising, so you tried to break his jaw.
1: Well, not exactly, no.
9: Not exactly. Well, now, maybe the judge will give you not exactly 30 days, me buckle. He'll make it 29. Book him on a D&D.
1: Wait a minute, you can't do that.
9: Oh, no, I can't.
1: I've got a right to make a call first.
10: Well, it's correct, Sergeant. He's got a right to make a call.
1: Byron.
11: Lieutenant Byron.
1: Boy, am I glad you're here.
11: Well, you flatter me. What happened? Did they catch you stealing apples from a pushcart?
1: Listen, you remember Potter, the purser.
11: Potter?
1: The Potter, the guy who called you tonight when we found the Countess's body.
11: Oh, yeah, Potter.
1: Well, at least you admit you remember the murder.
11: What murder?
1: Come again.
11: Man doesn't seem to be sober yet, Sergeant.
9: A night in the cooler will fix him.
1: Wait a minute. Let me get this straight. You deny you investigated the murder of Countess Athena in the Hotel Metro tonight?
11: Nobody was murdered, mister. The lady's still alive.
1: She's still... But she can't be.
11: No?
1: She was killed instantly.
11: You better lock this boy up for a week, Sergeant. He may be dangerous.
1: What kind of a deal is this, anyway? Is everybody trying to drive me up a tree?
11: Hey, what's the charge, Sergeant?
9: D&D.
11: Anything else?
9: Well, no. He could have been resisting an officer and flouting along.
11: Yeah, hold him for trial on Friday.
1: Friday? You mean you're going to keep me here for the rest of the week?
11: If you like, you can stay 2 weeks. We'll give you a room with a view.
1: I've got a right to make a call.
11: You said that before. Okay, one call. Who's your lawyer?
1: I want to talk to McFarlane at the Dateline office.
11: What's the number?
1: 479-311.
11: Dial the number for him, Hogan.
9: Yes.
1: Look, Lieutenant. I'm just a poor, dumb bunny who's trying to turn an honest buck. All night long, I've been chasing a corpse that everybody tells me doesn't even exist. All right, now what's the gimmick? Please, let me in on it before I break a blood vessel and really go off my trolley.
9: Hello, Dateline office. Sergeant Hogan, 11th Precinct speaking. I want to talk to Mr. McFarlane. Right. Just a minute. Here, Mr.
1: Hello, Mac. Listen, Mac, I'm in a jam. I got into a brawl a little while ago, and they're holding me on a disorderly conduct charge. Lieutenant Byron's here, too. So will you get a bondsman down and bail me out? What? You want to... Oh, sure. Thanks, Mac. Yeah, he wants to talk to you, Lieutenant.
11: With pleasure. Hello? Yeah. Oh, yeah, I see. I'm sorry to hear you say that, Mr. McFarlane.
1: What?
11: Yeah, I understand. It's all right with us if it's all right with you. So long.
1: Well?
11: He says he doesn't care if we keep you here until you're too old to walk out.
1: He said what?
11: Hook him, Sergeant. Put him in a nice warm...
1: Wait a minute. You can't do this to me. I got a right to legal advice.
12: Just a moment, please.
13: I represent these gentlemen.
12: Who are you?
13: Ranich is my name, my card. I'm an attorney, and I'm prepared to furnish bonds.
12: In any amount?
13: In any amount.
12: You know this man, Combs?
13: Hi. He has known me for years.
12: Yes, sure. For years. Hi.
13: You cannot hold him indefinitely on a charge like this, Lieutenant. I demand that you bring my client to night court so that his case may be tried immediately. He will plead guilty, of course, and as a fourth offender, he will be released after payment of a small fine. That, I believe, is the legal procedure.
12: Pretty smart, Mr. Rennick.
9: Does he go over to night court, Lieutenant?
12: Now release him.
9: Right now.
12: We'll withdraw charges. Let him go with his Mr. Rennick.
3: Rennick was Santa Claus. A Santa with a sallow face and a toothbrushed mustache who looked more like a soapbox orator than a lawyer. But he was just what the doctor ordered, as far as I was concerned. He didn't say a word until we hit the street. And then he murmured something about a cup of coffee, and he steered me into a cafeteria across the way. I don't know who sent you, Mr. Rennick, but you're the answer to a prayer.
13: I was in the Metro bar just before the fight began, Mr. Combs. And I followed you to the station house.
3: Yeah? Why?
13: Because your story was so interesting.
3: My story?
13: The one you discussed with that young man you struck. The man who was purser on the Orient with the Countess Athena.
3: Oh? You know the Countess Athena?
13: I've heard of her. According to what you told the purser, the lady was murdered.
3: Yes.
13: When?
3: Tonight.
13: By whom?
3: I don't know. Your interest seems to be more than casual, Mr. Rennick.
13: I assure you it is. However, I must believe your story first before I can tell you just why I'm so concerned.
3: Oh, you've got to tell me I've been seeing things too, like everybody else.
13: Oh, on the contrary, I'm most anxious to have you.

0: most anxious to have your story proven, if that is possible. You must admit, however, that the purser seemed to feel you were intoxicated. And the other...
1: seemed to feel I'm crazy.
0: However, there is one way to verify your story, Mr. Combs. I must see the body with my own eyes.
1: And how do you think they're going to do that?
0: There is only one place the corpse would be, is there not?
1: Yeah, the morgue.
0: Exactly. You have a press card. That should be enough to pass us through. Finish your coffee, Mr. Combs. You have an interesting evening ahead of us.
1: Ever been to a morgue? It's a dandy place to spend an evening. It's always quiet in the icebox, and the inmates sleep with that restful quality that only a Skid Row bum knows. We went from crib to crib.
0: Let's try this one, Mr. Fulham.
1: That's a man.
0: Must have been in an accident. Automobile, perhaps careless driving, seems to be taking a heavy toll of your countrymen.
1: Huh? My countrymen?
0: Let us try the next one.
1: That's her.
0: Yes. That's the country. As you say, she's been assassinated.
1: What? Assassinated? Do you think it was political?
0: Her real name was Maros, Mr. Combs. She was a traitor.
1: Hey, who are you, anyway?
0: I'm afraid I have work to do, and I have no further time to waste on
1: you.
0: Wait
1: a minute.
0: Let's call my arm.
1: There's a crack you made before about my countrymen. What's all this about the Countess being a traitor? I don't dig you right.
0: Stand back, you fool!
1: That gun loaded?
0: You're an idiot, Combs. I have half a mind to leave you here in an appropriate state. But I have other things to do that are more important.
2: I'll say you have.
1: Fire.
2: Stay put, Renner.
1: There were three FBI men there with Byron. It was the 4th of July and fleet maneuvers rolled into one. By the time it was over, Rannick had a hole in his chest and Byron had one in his leg. As for me, I was on a slab right next to Countess Athena, and I'd have stayed there if the slug that hit me had traveled just 2 inches to the left.
3: Hello, Jerry. How's the boy?
1: Never felt better, Mac. A slug in the shoulder, a hospital cot, is just what I needed to build me up.
3: You'll be out of here in a couple of days. Take it easy. I brought you some marshmallows to munch on to while away the time.
1: Listen, you...
3: Hey, Jerry, you mustn't exert yourself.
1: I've only got one arm left to use, but I'll slip it around your stubborn throat if I don't get an answer and a good one now.
3: Sure. I'll explain it all. Only don't excite yourself.
1: Start talking and make it good.
3: Well, you guessed yourself that Rannick was a foreign agent, and so was the lady who called herself the Countess Athena.
1: Go on.
3: As a matter of fact, she headed a spy ring in Asia, presumably for the Iron Curtain Boys. Actually, her sympathies were on our side. She was counter-espionage for the West.
1: Who killed her?
3: One of Rannick's men. But the guy was picked up before he could inform Rannick what he found out about the Countess and that he had killed her.
1: That's why Rannick was so anxious to get the facts from me.
3: If Rannick had discovered that Athena had been murdered, you would have known why. And he would have gotten word to his chief in Asia. Every one of Athena's assistants overseas would have been suspect as counter-espionage agents and executed. That's why Athena's death had to be kept under wraps. The order came straight from Washington.
1: But why didn't you let me in on it, too? Even Potter must have known the fact.
3: Sure, but you were the only one Byron wouldn't trust. He said you were headline crazy. You pulled a fast one on him 5 years ago. You blew a story you wanted kept out of print for 24 hours. He gave us orders to keep you in the dark.
1: I knew I'd seen him somewhere before.
3: Oh, incidentally, that dame you met in Athena's hotel suite...
1: Mrs. Carville...
3: was a policewoman, one of Byron's clients. Now, does that explain everything, Junior?
1: Oh, sure. But you could have saved me a bullet wound if you'd told me exactly who she was.
3: Who was?
1: The Countess Athena.
3: Who's she?
1: Get out of here, you...
3: Jerry!

0: In the animal world, there is the hunter and the hunted, hound and fox, hawk and sparrow, chicken and worm. But who is to judge precisely which is the pursuer or the pursued as we enter the chase? The Chase was created and written for the National Broadcasting Company by Lawrence Cleve. Heard in the cast were Scott Cotsworth, Bryna Rayburn, Chester Stratton, Ian Martin, Joseph Boland, and Roger DeCoven. The Chase is directed and transcribed by Fred Way. Fred Collins speaking. Next week, a penny-pinching husband and wife industriously weave their own shroud in The Chase.
1: If you want your child to have the best education you can give him, won't you get a pencil and paper and take down the address I'm going to give you at the end of this announcement? Unless we start preparing now, in a few years our public schools will be as behind the times as the Little Red Schoolhouse. It is estimated that by 1956, there will be some 7 million more children in elementary schools than they are now. More equipment will be needed, textbooks. To help assure your children a proper education, write for free information about how citizens in other communities are improving their schools. The address? National Citizens Commission for Public Schools, 2 West 45th Street, New York City. Tonight, it's Adventure with Count a Spy on NBC. On NBC.
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0: This is Hugh Downs with another car buyer's report from Ford. Comparing the total cost of ownership is the only way to be sure you get your money's worth when buying a new car. And Ford says there are three important considerations that make up the total cost of ownership: purchase price, operating economy, and trade-in value. Don't overlook that last one, trade-in value. I'd like to give you some interesting facts about trade-in that are difficult for the average consumer to come by. Like the fact that based on a national average of NADA wholesale prices, both the 1973 Torino and the 1973 Gran Torino returned more of their original purchase price than their closest sales competition. The facts speak for themselves. A solid, well-made car will generally return more at trade-in. Ford says that's one of the reasons why Torino is the best-selling car in its class.
1: The closer you look, the better we look.
2: Beyond the fragile envelope of air that protects this planet lurk many mysteries of the universe not yet revealed to us. But consider this. Perhaps they have been. But there is a decree from some higher authority that will not allow us to be told. What then?
3: How are you coming, John?
4: What is your status on the panel?
5: Panel 2 and 3 now fully extended and operational. The arm on 4 panel is still askew in its channel.
4: Roger, Skylab. Let us know if we should recompute any of your program.
5: Wait, it's shifting.
3: John, what's wrong?
4: Telemetry on Skylab's vital signs fluctuating erratically.
3: John, can you hear me? John! Pat, suit up. I'm going out.
6: Right.
3: Houston, are you copying?
4: Roger, Skylab.
3: Colonel Ebb is not responding, maybe injured. Dr. Kent and I are suiting up now. We will depressurize, and I will attempt to bring Ebb back in.
4: Roger, Skylab. Dick Conroy is on his way to the floor. He'll be taking over.
3: Pat, switch on your suit transmitter.
4: Get me close, Skylab.
5: No, you stay here and set up your surgery. Skylab, this is Houston.
7: Dick Conroy, are you copying?
4: Roger, Dick. We are now depressurizing lab. That's your need for life. Right, popping hatch.
7: Jack, Ebb's signs are weakening.
4: Roger, stand by.
8: Houston, I'm setting up the mobile video scan server side.
7: We will monitor. Skylab, we are showing attitude change on the station. Can you advise?
8: Hold on. We'll check.
4: Houston, can you read the patch?
7: 5x5, Jack.
4: I am drifting toward the capital.
8: Houston, I can confirm. We're rotating laterally at 6 RPM. Also, slight horizontal rotation, but erratic.
4: Houston, it's possible that when the panel popped, its torque caused the station to spin.
7: That must be corrected immediately. Angle rotation will cause orbit decay.
8: Can you give me time brackets on delay correction?
7: Austin, set it up on the computer.
4: Roger. I can see him. The colonel sent it out to the extreme of his lifeline. John, can you hear me?
7: Pat, that's good on the camera. We're following visually.
4: Movement from him. Almost there.
7: Vital signs very erratic.
4: I got him. Bring him in now.
7: Roger. Pat, can you take decay corrections?
8: I'm standing by surgery. Can you execute corrections from your station?
7: Roger, set up on the board computer through Orient Circuit. We will feed.
4: Pat, coming in. Give me a hand. Pressurize. Houston, we are inside. I'm going to say...
3: Transmitter, are you copying?
4: We are copying.
6: Jack, look at his chest.
3: Let's get his suit off. Houston, Colonel Ebb's on the table. Pat is examining him now. I am checking capsule.
5: Standing by, Scott.
6: Houston, Ebb has a massive chest conduction. Possibly 6 ribs shattered. 2 feet as if they may have shifted into the heart wall.
5: Skylab, you will have to abort the mission.
3: Roger, Houston, I'm working on that now.
5: Pat, what are chances we bring him down?
6: Better than if he stays here. We'll soon look at that.
3: Hold it, Pat. Houston, we have a problem. We cannot abort. I repeat, we cannot abort. Return capsule will not take pressurization, and number 2 fuel tank punctured.
5: Are you sure, Jack?
3: Positive, Houston. Fragments of the solar panel must have punctured capsule. We cannot return to Earth.
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12: Dick, here are the figures for the shoot.
13: Good.
12: Dick, you're going to wipe yourself out.
13: Can the sympathy.
12: I'm sorry,
13: you're right.
12: These show the Saturn on pad 9 will be operational in 11 hours.
13: How about Eckert?
12: He's lucky. He just finished simulation. He'll be ready when we are.
13: Well, let's give the good news to Skylab. Potter, activate the link.
14: Hi, Mr. Conroe. This is Julie Azor.
13: Thanks. Skylab, this is Houston.
15: We are copying, Houston.
13: Is Jack monitoring?
15: Yes, sir. He's in the capsule pack.
13: We can mount a Saturn for rescue. We go to countdown in 30 minutes. Major Kenyon Eckert will be a command pilot. We are programmed for an 11-hour count, and if we get lucky... Wait a minute, strike that. We are lucky. We can rendezvous at 20 hours, 30 minutes.
15: Houston, we don't have much time. Colonel Ebb is critical, barely holding his own, still unconscious. Hart is getting very erratic readings.
13: We're all playing. Jack, do you copy?
16: Mike, you to no luck here. The capsule's worse than I thought. Even if I could get up pressure...
15: Houston, stand by. Colonel Ebb's heart has stopped. I'm attempting a dual and heart rate.
13: Skylab, your transmission has been interrupted. Say again. Skylab, do you copy? This is Houston, Skylab. Are you there?
12: Yes, I'm getting telemetry on the lab, but...
13: But what?
12: You're not going to believe this. There is no telemetry on life signs.
13: That can't be.
12: See for yourself.
13: That's crazy. According to this, there's no one on the station.
12: Dick, they're locking down the hatch now.
13: All right. Let me know when Eckert comes up. And keep the press out. Have PR tell them we'll do a conference once Eckert's on his way.
12: Eckert.
13: Right. Major Eckert, Conroy, how do you feel?
17: Perfect.
13: So do you. We are T-minus 30 and counting.
17: Roger, I'm looking for Enterprise.
13: So are we.
17: Anything new on station?
13: No, and we're not telling the press anything except we've got a communication problem. Remember that when you get on the command circuit.
17: Got it. That's hard to figure.
13: Got to be a simple explanation. But we know they're there. I know it.
17: Yeah. Where else can they be?
13: 30 seconds and counting.
12: Second stage tanks now pressurized.
13: 25 seconds.
18: Power transfer complete.
13: 20 seconds and counting.
12: All systems go.
19: Guidance is now internal.
13: 15 seconds.
18: Green. All systems green.
13: 10. 9. Ignition sequence starts.
12: All systems go.
13: Looking good. 5. 4. 3. 2. 1. 0.
12: All engines firing.
19: Plus 10.
12: Now it's 60,000, all reading green.
19: Coming up on second stage.
17: Pitch program engaged.
12: All readings still go for second stage.
18: Second stage firing, 10 seconds.
19: All right.
13: All right.
19: Ready to go. Beautiful.
13: All right, all right, all right, all right. Take your seats, calm down. I've got a prepared statement. Ladies and gentlemen, you'll have to take this as it is. I've got no time for questions. Here's the status. Major Eckert is approximately 1 hour from docking with Skylab. He'll transfer Colonel Ebb to the capsule and bring him back to Earth.
20: Well, yeah, but...
13: Now, hold it. Will you hold it, please? There's no reason to believe they're not up there. I know what's on your mind, but let me assure you, in all probability, there's been simply a communication failure. And that's all it is. Eckert's job is simply to return Colonel Ebb. That will give us a breather and time to figure out how to make the necessary repairs on the capsule. That's it.
10: Major,
13: my assistant, Austin,
10: are
20: you getting any more?
21: Houston, I now have a matching orbit with Skylab.
13: Roger, rescue. What's it look like?
21: Like a tomb. No sign of life through the ports. I'm now depressurizing a capsule. I will walk across to the station. I'm now leaving capsule. I will secure an eye to the station from the capsule. If you'll forgive the analogy, tying up like this makes me think of a horse and buggy.
13: Modern ingenuity, Major.
21: Approaching station hatch.
13: Austin, any change in telemetry?
20: Nothing, Dick. The suspense is killing me.
13: Yeah.
21: Houston, I'm inside the station. Houston, there's no one here.
22: Aren't you glad?
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22: Aren't you glad?
2: It starts right out with a clean, fresh scent that's like nothing else.
22: Aren't you glad?
2: To get you going clean.

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0: Okay, stand by.
2: What do you think you've got?
0: 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Eckert, I want you to set up the infrascanner for interior.
1: Can do.
0: Right, and when you've got it set, patch it through the board and scanner circuits. Austin, switch the feed to the board scope.
3: Working.
1: Relay now.
2: What was that?
1: Houston, what are you getting at? Who monitored?
0: Eckert, now listen carefully. I want you to pan the scanner left to right and freeze when I say.
1: Panning.
0: I've never seen anything like it. Freeze scan.
2: Impossible. How?
1: Houston, what have you got?
0: Major, we are looking at our Skylab team, plus there is one human form with them.
1: You mean they're up here with me?
0: The way it looks, the infra images are very hazy, but I'm sure it's Pat Kent, Jack Elton, and Colonel Ebb. The other form is gesturing and pointing towards the scanner. We've lost the scan. Austin, are you all right?
2: Yeah. Just lots of spots before my eyes.
0: Rescue, this is Houston. We're getting no visual on infra. Switch back.
2: John? John? Is that you?
4: Very much so, Dick. Alive and well.
2: How? Pat said your heart stopped.
4: Dick, I must request that we discontinue conversation. Would you please go to scramble on the priority circuit?
0: Roger. Switching now.
4: Scott, after your read.
5: Roger, Houston. Dick, we've been requested to keep the following information secret, at least for a time. Pat will fill you in on the beginning sequences.
6: Houston, what has happened is truly without medical precedent. Colonel Ebb was brought back to life. Mr. Conroy, we have been watched.
4: Watched? What do you mean?
6: At the moment, the Colonel's heart stopped. There was a blinding light shift in the lab. It was accompanied by a physical wrenching, almost as if our lives had shifted in time, which in fact it did. A man, no, better called a humanoid, was suddenly in the lab with us. He, she, told us it had been ordered to return Colonel Ebb to life.
5: I'll take it, Pat. Houston, the alien's name was Hobb. It left a message for us to play as explanation. Jack is integrating it into your circuits. Are you receiving visual?
1: Yes. What is that thing?
5: They call it a communicube.
1: A tape recorder?
5: In a way. As they explain it, the cube projects audio and visual into any receiver, electronic or the mind. Stand by.
7: Hobb is my designator. I am a special monitor assigned to your planet. For the past 600 years, it has been my duty to observe and report your progress toward space exploration. I represent, in your reference term, the Council of Worlds, a higher order civilization of 2,000 world planets. The Council is responsible for admitting new worlds into the Federation when they have attained a proper civilized level. Your planet has not yet attained that status. As the observer, I am gifted with the ability to read alternate futures. When the death of Colonel Ebb occurred, it changed the future course of Earth's progress. This could not be allowed, and thus the Council gave permission for relife. To explain, Colonel Ebb will be the dominating personality responsible for your reaching the civilized status for membership. He will also be needed for future contact and space exploration. You are advised, under maximum penalty, to hold this information in absolute secret. Under no circumstance is this to be broadcast to the people of Earth at this time. This is Hobb. We will be waiting.
4: John, is that all?
5: Yes. The cube has disappeared.
4: Nick, Hobb's words did not record. How do we have to tell Rolla?
5: The consul's instructions were very specific. Only that Skylab had a problem with its solar panels and power. That is all.
4: Under penalties. I hate to think what they might be. Prepare for return to Earth, Scott.
5: Roger, Houston. We hear you.

0: you. 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
0: Skylab, Are You There? Is an original radio drama written by Keith Walker. William Shatner is heard as Richard Conroy. Featured in the cast were Jacques Denbo, Kathleen Cordell, Casey Kasem, Les Tremaine, and Jack Bushel. 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

You know, some marmalades get some of their tang from added flavoring. While Robertson's Golden Shred gets all of its tang from Seville oranges. What would you rather have for breakfast?

0: another color with city dirt?
1: 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Right on the dirt.
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0: America's number one adventurer, K-7, former United States secret agent who operated in 22 countries, on land, on sea, and in the air, brings you another modern story of today. Here is K-7.
1: Ladies and gentlemen, in several of my recent stories, I have hinted of the activities of spies today. As all who read know, this activity is very real, and often more menacing to peace than the plots of the international crooks. No government is free from their threat. Today, I bring you a story of a woman spy who worked alone, a modern Matahara. My old friend John Holbrook will take up the story at this point.
0: Thank you, K-7. Recently, K-7 told a story of propaganda, a story in which Rita Drake, daughter of a special agent, called on B-9 to rescue her father. Following that adventure, B-9 remained with the Drakes for several days. He was expecting a cablegram. Our story now opens as the message arrives.
2: B-9.
3: Yes, Rita. I'm over here reading.
2: B-9, the cable you've been expecting has just arrived. I signed for it.
3: Oh, thank you. Let me have it, please.
2: Does it mean that you're going to leave us?
3: Yes, Rita, I'm afraid it does. This is extremely important. One of the continent's most dangerous spies is at work.
2: Are you going after him?
3: Yes, but it's not a man, Rita. This spy is a woman. And...
2: what's the matter?
3: I was just thinking. Let me read you this cablegram. Sample of poison gas tested. Found to be exceptionally deadly. Zora Laval also after it. It's signed K-7.
2: K-7? Is he working on the case, too?
3: No, but I sent the gas to him to be tested. This is his report. Rita, would you like to work on this case with me?
2: Would I? Oh, of course I would, B-9. But do you think Father would let me?
3: Yes, I'm sure he would. I'm going to have to deal with a woman, and I think you can be useful.
2: Tell me what I'd have to do. Where is this woman's spy?
3: I think I know where to find her. But let me outline the whole case. An old chemist, Dr. Delamain, has discovered a particularly deadly gas. The information peddlers are after the formula. If they should get it, well, I don't like to think what might happen. That gas would kill millions if there were a war.
2: I can't believe that a woman... oh, she couldn't sell a gas like that.
3: She could, and she would, Rita. You don't know Zora Laval. She's beautiful and heartless. I've got to get to Dr. Delamere before she does, and you're going with me.

0: D-9 and Rita took off by plane within an hour. They had a continent to cross, but they were too late, for even while they were in the air, the crafty Zora Laval talked with the old chemist, Dr. Delamain. She used woman's most powerful weapons, beauty and charm.
1: But don't you see, Doctor, this gas you have discovered could be dropped from airplanes on cities. It would kill thousands of defenseless women and children.
2: Oh, my gas will never be used so. I have said that I will destroy the formula.
1: It must be destroyed, Doctor, but you must let me do it. I have come to you representing the women of the world. It is women who must destroy such deadly weapons of war.
2: I see no reason why I should give it to you.
1: You must, Doctor. If you should destroy your formula yourself, no one would be sure it was gone. Spies would believe you still possessed it. Your life would be in constant danger. But if it were known that the gas and formula had been given to me...
2: They would stop pestering me, perhaps, eh?
1: That is it, Doctor. One spy has already called on you.
2: Eh? How do you know that?
1: I have heard that he was here in the city. He calls himself B-9.
2: The special agent?
1: He has been here, hasn't he?
2: Yes, last week. But he is a special agent.
1: No, Doctor, he is a spy. His credentials are false. It is men like him who would not believe that your formula was gone. He might even kill you, Doctor.
2: It is enough. I even gave him a sample of my gas.
1: You gave B-9 a sample? Tell me, Doctor, can the gas be analyzed?
2: No, it is impossible. The formula is needed.
1: Then give me a cylinder of gas and your formula. Doctor, give it to me before it is too late.
2: Yes, you shall have it. Wait, the cylinder is small. It is here on my bench. Yeah, take it. But remember, there is enough gas in this little cylinder to kill 100 people. The valve on top must never be turned.
1: Thank you, Doctor. Next week there will be a mass meeting of the women who love peace. This cylinder will be destroyed before their eyes. Then your formula will also be burned. He will give me that, too.
2: Yes, take it. Let the world know that Dr. Delamain has destroyed his poison gas. Here's the formula.
1: Thank you, Doctor. There is no other copy?
2: That is the only one.
1: Then I will leave you. And if B-9 returns, tell him that you have given your gas and formula to Zora Laval.
0: A few hours later, B-9 arrived in the small city and immediately called on the old chemist.
3: Oh, good afternoon, Doctor.
2: Oh, it is you. Go away. I do not want to talk to you.
3: Doctor.
2: You are a spy. I have found out about you, but you are too late. My poison gas and formula have been given to Zora Laval. You and the other spies have lost. Now go before I call the police.
0: The old man refused to say more. Zora Laval had tricked him and possessed both the poison gas and the formula. B-9 worked fast. First, he traced the spy. A hotel clerk gave him his first clue.
4: I made reservations for her, monsieur. She took the late afternoon Continental Express.
0: Next, B-9 wireless K-7 and asked that certain arrangements be made to board the train. 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
5: 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Once aboard, you will be in complete command. This is K-7 speaking.

0: That night, Rita and B-9 were landed near a small railroad station many miles from the old chemist's laboratory. 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
1: Rita, I am leaving a lot in your hands. You know what to do.
2: Yes, B-9.
1: As soon as we board the train, you will be put in the same compartment with Zora Laval. Keep the small container always at your side, and remember, do nothing without using what it contains.
2: I remember. Look, the train. I can see the light.
1: We'll be aboard in a minute. It's going to stop for us. You're on your own now, Rita. I don't want you to be seen with me once we're aboard. Keep your head. I'll be near you.
2: There's the conductor.
3: Monsieur, you're...
1: Yes, sir, we are the passengers for whom you stop, conductor. This young lady is to be put in the compartment with Zora Laval.
3: I understand, monsieur. We have received orders. Mademoiselle, may I help you? We must start.
2: Thank you.

0: The train roared through the night, and one by one the slits of light on the compartment doors blinked out as travelers went to their berths. The light in compartment 17 burned until nearly midnight. Then it, too, was blotted out. Outside the compartment door, B9 kept vigil.
1: Monsieur, you're still
2: up? Quiet, you will be heard.
1: But, monsieur, it is late after midnight. The train is in dark.
2: So much the better. Don't worry about me.
1: But, monsieur, if there's anything I can
2: do... nothing anyone can do.
1: Monsieur, you're worried.
2: If you knew what was going on behind that compartment door, you would be worried, too. Now, leave me alone. I'll call you if there's anything I want.
1: Yes, monsieur. Good night.
0: Behind the door of compartment 17, two women slept, or appeared to sleep. Then one slowly rose from her berth. She adjusted something in the darkness, then cautiously crept toward a corner in which two traveling bags rested. Silently, she tried first one key and then another. Then, a lock snapped open.
3: Stand where you are. You attempt to move, I will shoot you. You are a thief. What are you doing with my bags?
4: Don't move toward the light switch.
3: Do you tell me what I must do? I ought to kill you.
4: Remain where you are, Zora Lavelle. I have your formula.
3: You will never leave this plane with it.
4: And I also have your container of poison gas. If you attempt to put on the lights, I'll turn the valve and release the gas.
3: You wouldn't dare do that. This compartment has become a death trap.
4: I'll turn the valve if you move.
3: You're bluffing. I'm coming after you.
4: I've warned you. Listen. You fool! Let me out!
5: Don't try to get away, Miss Lavelle.
4: Close the door, the gas!
5: You're under arrest. I had to make certain you had the gas and formula with
4: please,
5: you.
4: Please, please let me go. I don't want to die like her. If that gas should come out under that door...
5: It won't.
4: You don't understand. One breath of that gas would mean slow death.
5: I know that as well as you do.
4: The door is opening. Laura fainted, B9.
5: You opened the windows, Rita?
4: Yes, as soon as she ran out of the compartment. The speed of the train has cleared the room. I let the gas that remained in the cylinder escape into the wind.
5: Good. Then it's been dissipated into the wind. It will harm no one. You have the formula?
4: Yes, it's here.
5: Good, Rita. Our work is done. You can remove your gas mask.
4: It's coming. Oh, seems good to get it off.
5: That gas mask saved your life, Rita. Now we've got one more job. Perhaps we should wait until Zora Lavelle comes out of her faint. I'd like to have her watch us.
4: What are you going to do?
5: Take this match and strike it, Rita.
4: All right.
5: Now, burn this poison gas formula in the name of world peace.

Once again, a special agent served the cause of peace. Zora Lavelle was imprisoned. She no longer menaces the nations of the world. And may I repeat here, spies are active in every country today. To know of their activities is to be warned against them. Listen for my next story. This is K7 speaking.

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1: Strange Wills. Stories of strange wills made by strange people. Starring the distinguished Hollywood actor Warren Williams. And featuring Loreen Tuttle, Perry Ward, with Howard Culver and an all-star Hollywood cast. And the original music of Del Castillo. I devise and bequeath to my heirs the seven deadly sins. Envy, hate, jealousy, anger, despair, pride, and revenge. And here is our distinguished star of radio, stage, and screen, Warren Williams.
2: These are stories of strange and unusual wills. Wills which to some are harbingers of good fortune, while to others messengers of misery. Nor are any of us safe from the evil and diabolical plans of men and women, who, frustrated in life, seek the bitter fruits of revenge in death, so that no reflection can fall on any person or persons living or dead. Time, names, and locale have been changed. Only the evil intent of the dead, departed, remains. You'll presently see what I mean, but first, let's hear a word.

0: And here is Warren William as John Francis O'Connell in One Shining Hour.
1: If Lucrezia Borgia earned the dubious honor of being the mad killer of Italy, I wonder what history will call her direct descendant, Professor Don Borgia. That he was brilliant is attested, too, by his degrees from universities and colleges the world over, and from the many books he had published at the turn of the century. That he was evil is also a matter of record, for Professor Don Borgia was expelled from Europe, his name stricken from the councils of all reputable institutions, and he, finding himself an outcast, took his young daughter and came to America. I'd heard only rumors of why he had fallen from grace. He had been accused of many things: the practice of medieval sorcery, witchcraft, and experimentation with the questionable vivisectionists do with dumb animals. When I received a written invitation to visit him at his isolated estate... I lost no time in accepting. I, too, was anxious to meet this reputedly evil genius. Even as I turned off the main highway and entered upon the long, winding, narrow road, I sensed that something extraordinary lay ahead. But I had never expected to find what I did. As I approached the house, I saw a little girl kneeling over a puppy. She was engaged in the dubious pastime of pulling small tufts of hair from its body. You're hurting the dog, little lady. She stopped and looked up at me. I saw that she had beautiful blue eyes. Golden yellow curls cascaded down around her shoulders. She had the face of an angel. I walked up to her. What's your name?
2: Nina.
1: Don't you realize that you were hurting your puppy?
2: He's mine, isn't he?
1: Yes, that's true. But nice little girls don't torment poor little puppies, you know.
2: What makes you think I'm nice?
1: Well, aren't you?
2: I heard lots of things.
1: I don't believe it.
2: Well, I do. I pull legs off of grasshoppers. I tear the wings from butterflies.
3: Oh, you are Mr. O'Connell?
1: Yes, I am. And you are Professor Borgia, I presume?
3: Yes, I am Professor Borgia. Come in, please. Nina, you must leave that dog alone. The noise is distracting me.
2: Yes, Papa.
3: And Nina.
2: Yes, Papa.
3: You can learn nothing from plucking the hair from a dog.
2: I was just trying to see what he looked like with his clothes off, Papa.
3: I know that I shall not live to complete my greatest experiment, Mr. O'Connell. That is why I sent for you.
1: No, I don't suppose that I, as a lawyer, can be of much scientific assistance.
3: You're wrong. What I ask you to do will be simple. It's this. I want to make my last will and testament, setting up a trust estate for my daughter, Nina.
1: Mm-hmm.
3: She is now 6 years old. I want you to supervise her education. She must attend the finest schools, both here and abroad. She must have the full benefit of this so-called modern-day culture. When she reaches her 19th birthday, you shall open this envelope. In it is her history. You shall then learn the nature of my experiment.
1: Well, Professor, what you ask is a little beyond the scope of a probate lawyer's work.
3: You shall be well remunerated for your trouble, Mr. O'Connell. You see, what you are doing, what you will see, has been eagerly sought for by the scientific world for over 100 years. But they've all been afraid, cowards. I will revenge myself against these stupid fools.
1: And when Nina reaches her 19th birthday, what am I to do, Professor? Give her the contents of this envelope?
3: I cannot answer that. Only you and time can answer that question.
1: After the death of Professor Borgia the following year, I enrolled Nina in a very exclusive girls' school. Her curriculum had been scientifically worked out by the professor before his death. I thought my only task was to pay her school tuition and provide her with money under the terms of the trust. But when Nina was 9, I was summoned to the office of the principal, Miss Hargrove.
4: Mr. O'Connell, I waited as long as I could before notifying you, but it was mandatory that you come.
1: Why, yes, Miss Hargrove, of course. Is there something wrong?
4: Quite frankly, I don't know. I can't understand.
1: Suppose you tell me what's on your mind, Miss Hargrove.
4: Nina is the most brilliant girl that's ever been in this school. We all agree that she's a young genius. When she reaches 10 next year, she's ready for preparatory school. Hmm? There's nothing more that we can teach her.
1: Well, then I should feel elated.
4: In one way, yes. In another way, decidedly no. This girl has two natures. One good, one very, very evil. Probably a split personality. She... Well, I hate to tell you this, Mr. O'Connell, but I feel it my duty.
1: Of course, Miss Hargrove.
4: She has the face of an angel and the heart of a devil.
1: But I don't...
4: Let me go on. At first, we thought we were mistaken. That no girl so beautiful, so amazingly brilliant. But we had proof, Mr. O'Connell, proof.
1: Proof of what, Miss Hargrove?
4: That this girl is a little fiend. She's cruel, sadistic. What started out in little things. First, we found the dead canary, its heart pierced with a needle. Then Miss Saxton found her Persian kitten drowned in the bathtub. We thought them all accidents until one night last week. Carol Ann, a student, proved...
2: Who's there? You're so beautiful, Caroline. So beautiful. But I must be most beautiful. There can only be one. One. Ah!
4: With her fingernails, Nina had raked her face from temple to chin. Fortunately, the scars won't be permanent.
1: Are you certain it was Nina?
4: Carol Ann swears she saw her face in the light of the moon.
1: Mm.
4: Did it look like the face of, well, an angel? Oh, the girls are frightened out of their wits.
1: And Nina?
4: She denies everything. She blames it on the cat. Oh, it's preposterous.
1: Miss Hargrove, Nina graduates in less than a month. I ask most sincerely that she be allowed to graduate with her class. I shall have a talk with her, and I am positive that no more will happen during that time. Take my word for it. Nothing will happen. Nina's next 4 years in preparatory school were marred only by one extraordinary incident. She told me that one moonlight night near the end of her senior term...
2: I think my heart thinks I'm going for a ride on the cliff.
5: A ride? Or do you think it's quite...
2: Do as you're told. Whether it's safe or unsafe is my own private matter.
5: Yes, Miss Borgia. I'll have him out in a moment.
2: You needn't stay up. I'll unsaddle him when I return.
5: Thank you, miss.
2: Easy, boy. I'll give you free rein when we reach the cliff. Here we are, boy. Now take your head. Faster! Faster, boy! Faster! That's it! Fly like the wind! Don't...

0: Of course, the horse could have fallen off the cliff quite accidentally. Antonina could have slipped off just before the fatal plunge. But was it an accident? I wasn't too sure. On the eve of her 19th birthday, Nina returned to the States from a triumphal stay in Europe. She had already received 2 degrees, one in Switzerland and one from the University of Paris. I met her at the airport. It was an exciting moment. And then I saw her. Good heavens, this couldn't be Nina. As lovely and beautiful a creature as I'd ever seen in my life. She looked like an angel. She was a symphony in blue. Nina! Nina! Here I am! Over here!
1: Oh, John. John! Or is it still Mr. O'Connor?
0: Well, now that you've grown up, it's John, I suppose.
1: Oh, it's so good to see you again, John. 4 long years. 4 years of work. Work and more work.
0: But it hasn't hurt you any. Even I can see that.
1: Oh, thank you, kind sir. I haven't minded it. Not at all. This summer I'm going to play, and then in October I'm going to Munich.
0: Munich? Good heavens. What's the attraction there?
1: There's a Dr. Guden there. One of the greatest minds of all time. His experiments in psychiatry are the talk of Europe. Oh, but I haven't told you, John. I'm specializing in rather a weird subject. It's called psychology of fear.
0: Sounds rather ominous.
1: But horribly amusing. It encompasses the monstrous morbidities of witchcraft and black magic. Before I return to Europe in the fall, I hope to have had the opportunity of practical demonstrations.
0: And who will be the subject matter of these experiments, Nina?
1: Men. Handsome young men that I shall bring into the flame of my office. Like the moth in the candle flame.

0: And now back to Warren William in part two of One Shining Hour.
1: On Nina's birthday, I went to the bank vault and withdrew the large envelope which I had deposited some 12 years previously. When I reached home, I opened the envelope and saw that it contained two phonograph records. Evidently, I was to play them. I started the first record.
2: I've had these records especially made for this occasion in order that you could listen to Nina's background, as I would tell you in my own words. I was barred from teaching in European universities because I dared to advance the theory that the evils of man are bred into his offspring. How was I to prove to the world that I was right? Only through a living, breathing example, through my own child. In my blood runs the notorious strain of the Borgia family. We were the master killers of Italy. I needed a wife whose blood was equally as bad. Who then should I choose to bear my offspring? After months of endless search that took me the width and breadth of Europe, I met her in England. She was in jail.
3: But what do you want with a woman like me, Professor? I got a record as long as my arm. Attempted murder, assault with a deadly weapon, drunk, disorderly. Goes on and on and on.
4: How old are you, Lottie?
3: I'm 29. Oh, I know I look 40, but that's from the way I've lived. I've been a wild one, bad clean through.
4: And your mother, Lottie?
3: Died 4 years ago in Yardsmith Prison. She was a four-termer.
4: And your father?
3: Hanged for murder. He knived a bloke for 2 shillings and threw the corpse in the Thames. You know, Professor, my father didn't have blood in his veins. No, sir, he didn't. It was ice water. That's the kind of a killer he was, too cold as ice.
4: Lottie, you are just what I've been looking for. I'm going to make restitution for your crime and take you away.
3: Take me away? Where are you going to take me, Professor?
4: I'm going to take you to Italy, Lottie. You see, I'm going to marry you.
2: I married Lottie the next month. 2 years later, our child was born. I called her Nina. She was to be the greatest experiment of my life. Through her, I would prove to medical science, to the world.
1: Oh, poor Nina.
5: I came in quietly to surprise you. Oh, John, what have I done to deserve this? How could he?
1: Nina, dear, come over here and sit down. Well, there isn't much I can say. You heard, of course.
5: Yes, I heard. And I know the answer to many other things. Oh, what's the use of going on? John, I want to thank you for everything you've done. You've been the one shining hour in my life.
1: Put your head right here on Monday's shoulder, Nina. I've always reserved it just for you. There's nothing I've seen that we can't lick. Nina, you ought to know that.
5: But I can never have any more self-assurance. How could I possibly marry, have children?
1: And why not? Are you going to let a couple of dead people ruin your life?
5: Will you help me, John?
1: Haven't I always?
5: What are we going to do?
1: I'm going to prove to you that truth is stronger than fear. We think that your mother was criminally inclined. You fear your blood is contaminated because of her criminal tendencies. Well, there's only one way to find out. Nina, you and I are going to fly to England tomorrow morning. We've got to know why your mother led the life she did. And when we've learned that, then, my dear, we'll know what to do about you. In England, my worst fears were confirmed. Nina's mother was even worse than the record had stated. Not only she, but her ancestors for 3 generations had prison records or been in trouble with the authorities. But was this succession of crime in one family hereditary? If that was true, Professor Borgia was winning his point. What chance had Nina? I shuddered to think of the consequences. That night...
5: Counselor, now that you've examined the records, just what is your verdict?
1: My verdict is still the same, that nothing your mother has done has

0: direct influence or bearing on what your future life, Nina?
1: You know, John, there's one thing you overlooked today.
0: Oh? Another sentence for murder, I suppose?
1: No, not that one. One murder more or less couldn't possibly hurt me anymore. It was this. Do you remember the picture the warden showed us of my mother?
0: Yes, I remember seeing it.
1: I turned it over. On the back was a general description. I remember every word. Hair black, eyes dark brown, complexion swarthy.
0: What are you driving at, Nina?
1: My father. You remember him, too, don't you? His eyes were coal black. His hair was as black as a raven's, and he was swarthy, too, as most Italians are. Do you remember?
0: Yes, Nina, that's right.
1: Now look at me, John. What do you see?
0: I see eyes as blue as a summer cloud, hair as golden as a host of daffodils. Why, Nina, now I see what you're driving at. But our answer isn't here in England.
1: No, John, it isn't. We must go to Naples, where I was born. I know it's only a straw in the wind.
0: At least we'll finally know the truth. And truth is the key, the real key to happiness for you, Nina. No matter how much it hurts. We flew to Naples the next afternoon. We learned that Nina's birth had taken place in St. Raphael's Hospital. Early next morning, Nina and I presented ourselves to the Mother Superior.
2: Our records show that on the morning on May 21st at 1 a.m. in the year 1916, a baby girl was born to Alati Borgia. I personally remember this date because it was the night the hospital was bombed. A horrible night.
0: How did the hospital happen to be bombed, sister?
2: A huge zeppelin came over the city and attempted to bomb the rail terminal. It was shortly before 1 o'clock. I was on duty in the...
3: Sister, these sirens. Shall we attempt to take the babies to the shelter? We may have time.
2: We won't have time, Maria. The zeppelin's almost overhead. But have no worries. The hospital's plainly marked and our lights are on. They will see that this is a place of God.
3: I hope you are right, sister. But the Germans are strange people. Sister, do you hear?
2: If you're frightened, pray, Maria.
3: The hospital!
2: Run, Maria. Call the sisters. Call everyone. We must save the babies. We must save the babies. We carried our surviving patients and children to the convent.
0: It must have been a horrible and tragic experience.
2: God's ways are strange, Mr. O'Connell. Strange. Now then, what else can I show you?
0: I would very much appreciate seeing a roster of patients you had in the hospital on the night of the bombing.
2: Yes, May 21st, 1916. May 21st. Oh, yes, here it is.
0: Thank you, sister. Angela, Amati Bonini Borgia. Yes, Borgia, here it is. Lotte Borgia, wife of Don Borgia, age 31, gave birth to a baby girl... 12:21 a.m.
2: You must know, Mr. O'Connell, that Mrs. Borgia was one of the victims of the air raid. Her baby survived.
0: Yes, sir, I know. And that about brings us to the end of our trail. I can think of nothing more.
2: I'm sorry, sir, that I can't...
1: Sister, could I see that roster for a moment?
2: Oh, yes, of course, my child.
1: Thank you.
2: We've always prided ourselves on the modern way...
1: Sister! Sister!
2: Yes, my child.
1: I see that you have here another English woman. A Lady Elizabeth Tudor. Could you tell me about her, please?
2: Let me see the name, please. Lady Elizabeth Tudor. Oh, yes. Yes, she was the wife of one of the members of the British Diplomatic Corps. Both she and her baby daughter were found dead under the debris. Their bodies were returned to England for burial. The records show her baby was born just about the time Mrs. Borgia gave birth to her child. Yes, I remember now, too, that... both of the newly born were lying in the same nursery when the bomb struck. The one lived, the other died. It was God's will.
0: Sister, were foot impressions or fingerprints kept on all the children?
2: Oh, yes, yes. Immediately after delivery, a foot impression is made of each new arrival.
0: And those records?
2: Yes, they're kept here in the office.
0: May we see those, sister? Both those of Mrs. Borgia's baby and those of Lady Tudor's baby.
2: Certainly. Just a moment, please. Here they are. Baby Borgia and Baby Tudor.
0: Nina, I want you to take off your right shoe and stocking, please.
1: Yes, John.
0: Now, sister, if you will give me a pad of impression ink.
2: Yes, certainly, Mr. O'Connell.
0: Now, Nina, step on this pad firmly. There. That's it. Now put your foot on this paper. Put your whole weight down on your right foot. There, we've got it. Could I borrow your magnifying glass, sister?
2: Yes, of course.
0: Thank you. Ridges irregular. Yes, and here's a delta formation that corresponds exactly. The core of the pattern is identical. Come here, sister, please. Can you follow the ridges? Do you see this delta formation?
2: Yes, yes, it's quite obvious.
0: Now let's take a look at the Baber Borgia imprint. What do you see?
2: There is no delta formation.
0: That's right. Now here we have the imprint of Baby Tudor.
2: Mother in heaven, this girl, this girl.
0: Yes, sister. Nina is Baby Tudor. As the Mother Superior said, Nina, God's ways are inscrutable. In one stroke of the brush, the truth has chased fear back into the slimy cave of ignorance. And now, in the 20th year of your life, you're going home to your own beloved England. And you're going back a fine, beautiful, and lovely young lady.
1: Yes, John. And all because of you. My one shining hour. I don't know how to thank you.
0: Don't you suppose I'm just as happy as you are, Nina dear? You see, I've almost been your father and mother all these years. You've grown right into my heart.
1: Oh, John, you're a part of mine. Stay there always, John, won't you? Always.

0: And here again is Warren Williams.
1: This story has a happy ending. Nina is now Lady Moffat. Her home in the suburbs of London is the mecca of intelligent men and women come to worship at the throne of her genius. Of course, I attended the christening of her firstborn, and if my chest expanded an inch or two, well, I had just cause. His name is John Francis Moffat. Like his mother, he had laughing blue eyes and golden hair. I had one more problem that I wanted answered before I closed the books on the probate cause of one shining hour. In Maryland, I located a childhood schoolmate of Nina's. It was the little girl who had once accused Nina of scratching her face. Upon her own admission, she confessed it was the cat. But she, in a fit of childish jealousy, had named an innocent girl. She also admitted killing the bird and drowning the Persian kitten. The prank of a spoiled child. And that brings us up to the last unexplained chapter in the book. As Nina's horse plunged over the cliff, Nina did laugh. But psychiatrists tell me that laughter can be an emotional outburst caused by hysteria. Well, knowing Nina as I do now, that's the answer. The professor wanted revenge, but he should have known that revenge rests in a higher court. But what if Nina had actually been the daughter of the mad professor and the criminal Lottie? What would have happened? The thoughts are terrifying. Let's close the book before our imaginations run riot. Next week, I am going to tell you the story of a last will and testament that brought a murderer to bay. Its locale is the fog-swept moors of Scotland, a lonely castle that people shun in the belief that it is haunted. But within the doors of this mysterious castle, a drama is taking place. There is a casket, a body, and the sound of a weeping girl, and fog. Eerie waves of fog. Listen next week to the story we call Midnight on the Moor. This is Warren Williams, hoping that you will be with us again next week.

0: Will you have the polo, dear Liza? Dear Liza, will you have the polo, dear Liza? Polo.
1: How very kind of you, dear Henry. I most certainly will. I'll have three or four, or maybe more.
0: But you take me old tube.
1: Because they happen to be my tube of polo, dear Henry. Have one. Mm.
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6: But he must have made it across, Jack. Otherwise, he would have swung back this way, like a pendulum on a clock.
7: Unless he lost his hold on the rope and fell.
6: But if he'd fallen, we'd have heard it. Oh, the least sound echoes in this place like thunder.
7: Yeah, I suppose so. Crazy fool, grabbing the rope and jumping out like that. That was my job.
6: You noticed not a peep out of Hermie.
7: I gave him my coat to lie down. He curled up and went to sleep.
6: Jove, how he can sleep after what he's been through is more than I can figure.
7: Exhausted, drugged with nervous excitement.
6: This inhuman priest stripping him of his clothes and parading him about the altar. It would have given me stomach ulcers and the jumping jitters besides.
7: Say, Reggie.
6: Yes?
7: Did you notice his back?
6: His back? Hermes?
7: Yes. There's a message stamped on his back in indelible ink.
6: I say, you mean that?
7: Question him. Don't even know it was there.
6: But what does it say?
7: The exact wording was, Hermes an orphan. Treat him good.
6: Orphan?
7: Yeah.
6: But I thought he told us his father tucked him away in the luggage compartment of our plane.
7: Well, that's what he said.
6: Well, then what does the writing on his back mean?
7: Either that or that the man who put him on the plane wasn't his father.
6: Just sort of looking out for him, eh? Yeah, and Hermie thought it was his father.
7: Either that or it was his father, and he put that message on the kid's back with the intention of doing away with himself.
6: The little chap is a mystery, isn't he?
7: More than I can figure out. Turn the flashlight on our captive.
6: Ah, the beautiful Angelina.
7: Asleep?
8: No, I am not asleep.
7: Having fun?
8: No, I am not having fun.
7: Yeah, too bad.
8: How long you keep me here?
7: Depends.
8: So?
7: Yeah, we're waiting for Doc to come back from the other side.
8: Other side?
7: Yeah, he rode your swing over to the other ledge.
8: No, he did not do that.
7: Oh, yes, he did.
8: But he must not. That is sacred ground.
6: Sacred? I didn't suppose anything was sacred in this jungle slaughterhouse.
8: See, for hundreds of years, no one has been allowed there but the high priest and the high priestesses of the temple.
6: Oh, didn't you take Hermie over there? And hasn't that priest Manuel taken Sonny over there?
8: See, that is different.
7: Different?
8: See, that is where the sacrifice is made to the sacred vampires.
6: What's that?
8: That is the way...
7: What do you mean, sacred vampires?
8: See... Sacred vampire.
7: I mean, that's where the actual sacrifice is made, over there on that other ledge?
8: See.
6: But what about those priests cutting up didos down below, parading around the altar with the bodies of the victims?
8: They are the acolytes.
7: Well, that still doesn't explain it.
8: When the sacred vampires have drunk their fill, the high priest takes the bodies to the acolytes, who complete the ceremony at the altar and do what is required of them in the chamber beneath the temple.
7: Ah, so that's it.
6: But I don't get it. What are these vampires?
8: One does not talk of the vampires.
7: Don't, eh?
8: No, they are sacred. Only in whispers does one speak of them.
7: So you're not actually a vampire?
8: That is a sacrilege. I'm only priestess.
7: And the same thing goes for Manuel?
8: See. We are handmaidens of the holy vampires.
6: Well, then they really are such brutes?
7: It's a good story, anyway.
9: Hey, Jack.
6: Hey, it's Doc.
7: Doc, are you back?
9: Yeah. You and Reggie come out on the ledge a minute.
7: You all right, Doc?
9: Of course I'm all right. Man, what a ride I had. Better than shooting shoots at the beach.
7: Landed all right on the other side?
9: Sure. Rope swings you right up on a ledge. Can't miss.
6: Oh, what did you find out?
9: That's just the trouble. Not a doggone thing.
7: Nothing at all?
9: No. first place I went off without a flashlight. One thing I did find, though.
10: Yeah?
9: That ledge over yonder ain't like this one at all. I mean, they're not just a bunch of priest cells along the ledge on this side.
10: Well, what's it like?
9: Must be a lot of big rooms over there. Lots of stairs and runways and stuff. Don't dare get too far away from my rope for fear of getting lost. And then, with no light...
10: All right, well, what about Sonny?
9: Not hide, not hair. Didn't see nothing of that he vampire either. Everything quiet as a graveyard.
10: Well, she's over there, and I'm going over there.
9: Now, wait a minute, fella.
10: Well?
9: I've got the idea some of them rooms over there got doors in.
10: I never saw a room without a door.
9: You don't get it. They're rock doors, just like the walls. When they're shut, you can't find them no matter how good you are.
10: Mm.
9: And I was just thinking, the only way we're ever going to find Sonny is to get Angelina in there to tell us where the doors are and how they work.
11: Fat chance you'll have her making that one for
9: you. You want to bet?
10: I don't think so, Doc.
7: She was frightened and upset when she heard you'd gone across.
9: Well, look now, after all, she's only a female, ain't she?
7: There you go.
9: No, wait. I mean, everybody knows a woman is a jealous animal.
10: Oh, so what?
9: Well, couldn't we cook up some kind of story? Like, maybe that he-vampire Manuel, liking Sonny so much, you know, he's offering to make her high priestess instead of Angelina.
7: You don't think she'd go for that, do you?
9: How can you tell what a woman would go for, especially about another woman?
10: Well, you're the experts on the feminine sex in this outfit.
9: Sure I am, and I ain't seen two women yet who wouldn't like to scratch each other's eyes out. Especially when one of them's a blonde or a brunette.
10: All right, come on.
9: Yeah,
10: let's try it.
9: Hello, Angelina.
12: So, you have come back.
9: That's right. I beat it back here as fast as I could when I heard something.
12: What you hear?
9: There was a crack in the wall over yonder.
12: Crack in the wall?
9: I heard that Manuel fellow talking to Sonny. They're in some kind of room.
12: There is no crack in the wall.
9: Oh, there ain't there? Well, just listen to what I heard, then see what you think.
12: See?
9: Yeah, that there he vampire was making love to Sonny.
12: No, he was not.
9: I swear to my grandma I was. He was going on like nothing I ever heard before. Said if Sonny'd make up to him, blamed if he wouldn't kick you out and make her high priestess.
12: Manuel say this?
9: That's what he said. Said he was sick to death of dark-skinned women. What he needed most right now was a little yellow-haired girl about the size and shape of Sonny.
12: I kill you for saying that.
9: Well, Angelina, ain't no flesh off my bones. Just thought you'd like to know what's going on over yonder.
12: What you say is not true.
9: Okay, you don't care. I sure don't.
12: Wait.
9: No, sir, all I'm going to say. Man shouldn't butt into other folks' affairs anyway.
12: You listen to me.
9: Go ahead, I'm all through.
12: You let me loose. I fix that girl.
9: Not us, sugar. We got you, and we're going to keep you.
12: But I can do nothing if I am here.
9: I thought you didn't believe me.
12: Maybe I do not.
9: And what are we arguing for? Just let it go. Come on, Jack.
12: But I cannot stay here.
9: I guess you're going to have to.
12: Please. You want girl back?
9: Want Sonny back? Why should we? If she can get to be high priestess in this here temple, that's a mighty good job.
12: I will kill her.
9: Imagine Manuel could take care of you before you could do much about that.
12: If I tell you how to get in room where they talk, will you take her away from here?
9: Well, if you want to tell us, but understand we're not asking you to.
12: See? Just below the sign of the vampire, there is loose rock on wall.
9: Sign of vampire? You mean a picture of a vampire cut in the wall?
12: See. Carved in the rock.
9: And under that's a loose stone?
12: Remove the stone. You will find rope. Pull on rope and door open.
10: All right, Doc. That's what we wanted.
9: Yep, what'd I tell you? Thanks, Angelina.
12: You will take girl away?
9: You bet your bottom dollar will take Sonny away. Come on, Jack.
11: I say, just a minute, you two.
10: All right, come on outside with us, Reggie.
11: Now, what's the plot now?
10: All right. Hold it. Now, listen, Reggie. I'm going across with Doc.
9: You mean we're both going on one rope?
10: Well, why not? Manuel carried Sonny across. We should be able to make it under our own power.
9: Yeah, maybe.
10: We've got to. And you, Reggie.
11: Yes?
10: You stay in the doorway of this priest's cell and guard Hermie and the girl. Don't move out of the door and shoot anyone who tries to get in. And don't let anyone get near you again.
11: Now, depend on it. Twice is three times too many.
10: And don't go near the girl. She'll try anything to get away.
7: Righto. I let her get away with Hemi once. Not again, over my dead body.
13: All right, now, we'll be back as quickly as we can.
7: Good luck.
9: And don't worry if it takes us longer than you think it should.
7: Now, I'll hold the fort.
13: All right. Where's the rope, Doc?
9: Here she is. Got your flashlight?
13: Yeah, but are we going to work this one out?
9: Best if we can grip it with our knees as well as our hands.
13: All right, you ride high. I'll get my knees just a little below yours.
9: Okay, you ready?
13: Yeah, it'd be a little trick if we do it. Say when.
9: Let's go.
13: All right, now.
9: Ooh-wee. Here we come up.
13: Yeah.
9: There.
13: Now, look out. Look out, I'm going back.
9: I've got you.
13: Yeah, pull me in.
9: Oh, boy. There you are.
13: Oof. I thought I had a round-trip ticket for a minute.
9: Yeah, we kind of got in each other's way. There's a place to fasten the rope for when we want it.
13: All right. Now then, the sign of the vampire.
9: Get out the flashlight.
13: All right, let's go. I wish we could got just a little more information where to look for the thing.
9: This is a kind of passageway. Should we try it?
13: Wait. Wait, look there.
9: What now?
13: Well, there's another rope, just like the one we swung over on.
9: Must be the one Manuel used to bring Sonny over.
13: I wonder if I could fix it some way so he couldn't use it in a hurry if he tries to ditch us.
9: If you boost me up so I can fasten it on that rock sticking out, well, then he can't reach it.
13: Good. Now, come on, you. Here you go. You step on my hand.
9: Okay. Only look out. The ledge ain't very wide, and if I fall, I'll keep on going.
13: Oh, don't talk so much.
9: A little higher. Oh, hurt you. Let me down.
13: Okay. Hey, take it easy. There you are.
9: Oh, take care of that. What about our own rope?
13: Yeah, let's see about it.
9: That's it, too. I'm going to have him trapped.
13: If he hasn't some emergency exit. Here it is.
9: Shoot the flash up. Yeah, look, there's a place higher up the passage. Boost me up.
13: All right. Come on.
9: Up I go.
13: Hey, don't wobble.
9: I'm getting it. Okay.
13: All right.
9: Oh. Won't he be surprised?
13: Yeah, I hope you fasten them so they won't slip loose by their own weight, huh?
9: You think I want to be left over here with no way of getting back?
13: All right, let's try that passage now.
9: You better go ahead with the flash. Don't look like much, but solid walls.
13: Well, the ancients seem to have gone in for architecture in a big way.
9: You ain't woofing. Don't make buildings like this anymore.
13: Doc.
9: Uh-huh.
13: Suppose Angelina was lying to you?
9: Why would she do anything like that?
13: Well, it's possible.
9: Don't be silly. I can smell a woman lying to me a mile off. You don't need to grunt at me either. I know.
13: If all the women... Here, wait a minute.
9: What's the matter?
13: Here, look at the wall.
9: There you are. Picture of a vampire.
13: And what a vampire.
9: Well, go on, fellas. Let's see if there's a loose stone under it.
13: Doesn't seem to be.
9: Let me tap on them with the butt of my pistol.
13: Hey, Doc, no.
9: Huh? Why not?
13: Manuel could hear tapping.
9: Oh, you might tap.
13: Here
9: it is. Then Angelina told the truth.
13: Yeah.
9: Ah, there's the rope.
13: All right, get ready. I'm going to pull.
9: Pull it, son.
13: All right.
9: Huh? Nothing happened. Hey, there she is. Will you look at that stone door sliding right through the ceiling?
13: All right, keep your gun handy.
9: Black on the inside of a cow. Hey, what's that smell?
13: Ugh, what a stench.
9: Ooh-ee. Smells like two feuding polecats met in here. Flash your light. Look there.
13: Doc, get back.
9: Jack!
13: The vampires. We've opened the den of vampires.

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1: And don't forget, I'm only as far away as the phone. It's good to have friends.
2: See you first thing. Lock everything, won't you?
1: Bolters and padlocks.
2: Bye.
1: Poor Sam. First time I ever thought about him as the worrying kind. Well, House, this is probably the last time we'll be together. With Pete gone, I don't suppose there's much reason for staring at memories. I hope the people who buy you look after you. Lock all the doors and lock all the windows. Keep the creatures of the night from entering our domain. Now make sure the furnace is working and the cat's outside. See that the fire can't burn us in our beds. Close and lock another window. Dear Sam. It's all right, Sam. I'm not dead or dying. I'm safe as a house. Yes, Sam.
3: Mrs. Gray?
1: Yes.
3: Mrs. Gray, who owns the house for sale?
1: Who's that speaking?
3: Cleaver Bowman.
1: Oh, Mr. Bowman, you gave me a start.
3: I'm very sorry. I didn't mean to.
1: Oh, that's all right.
3: It's a late hour to phone, I know.
1: Oh, I just put it down to my own thoughts, not the phone call.
3: Are you alone, Mrs. Gray?
1: Yes. Why do you ask?
3: No reason.
1: What can I do for you, Mr. Bowman? Is it about our appointment tomorrow?
3: Yeah, that's right.
1: Nothing's wrong, I hope.
3: Nothing at all, at least not with the house or my intention to buy.
1: I'm afraid I don't quite understand.
3: I've had an urgent message from my agent in the city, Mrs. Gray. It means I'll have to leave here before morning.
1: Oh, dear, I am sorry.
3: It means I won't be able to keep my appointment with you.
1: Oh.
3: I know how much the sale of the house means to you, Mrs. Gray.
1: Do you?
3: Well, at least I'm aware that your financial troubles are... Anyway, I know what a disappointment this must be.
1: Well, it is, rather... But I dare say I'll weather it through.
3: I'm sorry that I can't possibly think of buying the house without further inspection, Mrs. Gray.
1: Oh, I realize that.
3: I do really want to buy a place in this area. Your house seems to fit the bill admirably.
1: Couldn't we put things off for a day or two?
3: I'm afraid it'd be for a month or two once I get to the city.
1: Oh. Well, that seems to be that, doesn't it? Thanks very much for calling me.
3: Mrs. Gray?
1: Yes?
3: There's a rather simple way out of all this.
1: I can't think of any possible way.
3: I could see the place now.
1: Now? But it's past midnight.
3: I realize that, of course, and it's up to you, but if you want to sell that house of yours, Mrs. Gray...
1: Oh, of course I do.
3: I have to see it now, or I'm afraid not at all. At least for several months.
1: I don't know.
3: You could find another prospect, I suppose, but I know that houses of that size are very hard to shift, especially this far from the city.
1: It's terribly late.
3: It's up to you, Mrs. Gray.
1: I don't really know.
3: You're not frightened, are you, Mrs. Gray?
1: Oh, no, of course not. It's merely the inconvenience of the time.
3: To gain one's end, one has to put up with quite a few inconveniences in this life.
1: Will you be bringing Mrs. Bowman?
3: There is no Mrs. Bowman. My wife died some 10 years ago.
1: You'll be on your own?
3: That's right.
1: Oh. Very well, Mr. Bowman. I'll expect you in half an hour.
3: In half an hour? I'm sorry.
1: Oh, it's really no trouble at all.
3: Goodbye.
1: Goodbye, Mr. Bowman. And now, Nina Gray... Will you please explain to yourself why you're trembling like a leaf? A man rings with a perfectly straightforward request, which will make you money and take the house off your hands, and you very nearly tell him to go away. Don't behave like a stupid child. Don't...

0: Mr. Bowman?
1: Mrs. Gray.
0: Oh, come in, will you?
1: Thank you.
0: Well, now, where would you like to start?
1: I'd like to start by taking off my overcoat. It's rather warm in here.
0: Oh, dear, I'm sorry. I'm a bad hostess. Would you like some coffee or something? I have some made.
1: Thank you.
0: Well, if you'll come through here.
1: Yeah, this is a beautiful house, Mrs. Gray. Must be very difficult to leave it.
0: It is. My husband and I built it ourselves. Oh, we didn't actually put up the bricks, but every penny we ever earned went into this place. Houses are like people. Sometimes they return affection. This house has had so much love that... I'm sorry.
1: Go on.
0: Sit down and I'll pour. Black?
1: Please.
0: You'll have to forgive me for the phone conversation, being on my own.
1: I understand.
0: And there's been a night prowler at work around here for the past couple of months. Makes you a little wary.
1: Of course.
0: The house has 5 bedrooms, 2 floors, an attic.
1: Let's finish the coffee first, then business.
0: What business are you in, Mr. Bowman?
1: I sell things.
0: Oh. Have you been in this district long?
1: A couple of months.
0: The same time as... Oh, I hate to appear. You see, I'm really very tired. Would you mind if we had a look over the place now?
1: Not at all. You go ahead and show me. I'll be right behind.
0: And here's the study. It's quite large, and there's a desk and bookcases.
1: How far away is your nearest neighbor?
0: Nearest neighbor? About 4 miles, I suppose.
1: Not even shouting distance.
0: No.
1: Still, if you had any trouble, you could use the phone.
0: Phones can be cut.
1: Yes, they can.
0: And the windows are connected by a burglar alarm system.
1: Oh, how very clever.
0: Well, I think you've seen all the house.
1: What about the cellar?
0: The cellar?
1: The house does have a cellar, doesn't it?
0: Why, yes, of course. The furnace and...
1: I'd like to see it.
0: But there's nothing there to...
1: I'd like to see it.
0: Oh, but I...
1: Please.
0: Yes, of course. It has 2 entrances. One from the kitchen and one from the outside. That's for coal and so forth. But there's really nothing down there that could possibly interest you. I'm sure. So, if you do insist.
1: I do.
0: Before we go down, would you mind if I made a phone call? I know it's late, but I've got to tell someone something. I won't be a moment.
1: What's wrong with the kitchen extension?
0: Yes. Yes, yes, of course.
1: Anything wrong, Mrs. Gray?
0: The phone's dead. Hello? Hello?

0: There must be a breakdown on the line. Was it terribly important?
1: Yes, it was, rather.
0: I'm afraid it'll have to wait.
1: Yes, I suppose so.
0: Could we continue the search? The cellar, Mrs. Gray?
1: Oh, yes, of course.
0: After you.
1: I don't think the light works, but there's a torch on the shelf. Thank you.
0: These steps are a little steep, aren't they?
1: A little.
0: Nice, snug little cellar. No dampness?
1: None at all.
0: Cellars fascinate me, you know. Have done since I was a child. Used to spend all the time in our cellar, looking through all the old dusty treasures. Yeah, I used to dream myself into the most fabulous situation.
1: The furnace is very good, nearly new, and there's plenty of storage space.
0: When did your husband die, Mrs. Gray?
1: About 12 months ago.
0: I'm sorry. It's a shame that a woman of your beauty must spend her time alone.
1: I don't mind solitude.
0: Being alone can sometimes be very dangerous.
1: Do you mind if we go upstairs?
0: What's the matter?
1: Well, nothing.
0: You're trembling.
1: It's cold down here.
0: Oh, it's warm down here.
1: I want to go upstairs, Mr. Bowman.
0: Surely you're not frightened of me.
1: Please let me pass.
0: I can assure you there's nothing.
1: Let me pass.
0: Mrs. Gray, I don't
1: Take your hands off me. Let me go. Let me go.
2: Nina, where are you?
0: More visitors, Mrs. Gray.
2: Nina!
0: Better put the poor chap out of his misery.
1: It's all right, Sam. Coming.
0: Someone obviously concerned for your safety.
1: Obviously.
0: With no good reason, either.
1: In the kitchen, Sam.
3: Sorry to yell like that, but I was...
0: You were what?
1: Sam, this is Mr. Bowman.
3: Hi.
1: He's the buyer I was telling you about.
3: What's he doing?
0: I've been looking over the house. It's quite charming.
3: Couldn't you have picked a better time?
0: The time was picked for me. Circumstances, you know.
3: No, I don't know.
1: Please, Sam, let's go into the lounge and have a drink.
0: Yeah, good idea. What's that room through there?
1: Oh, it's a tiny apartment, actually. We built it for our son when he first married. Then they managed to get a house.
0: Let's have a look. Will you excuse me?
1: Yes, of course.
0: When I buy something, I like to know all about it.
3: Nina, are you crazy?
1: I don't think so.
3: Letting that guy in here. What's the matter with you?
1: Quiet, Sam. He might hear you.
3: I should worry. For all I know, he might be the prowler they've been having trouble with. You should have your head read, Nina. You really should.
1: Yes, Sam.
3: I'll stay here to see that he shoves off properly.
1: All right, Sam.
3: Talk about heart failure. When I saw that car pulled in and the lights went on, I said to myself...
0: That's a neat little apartment, isn't it?
3: Nina, I stay here till...
1: Yes, Sam.
0: I said it's a charming little...
1: Oh, why, yes, it is.
3: Funny time to be looking things over.
0: Very funny. Rather an odd time for your visit, too.
3: Mrs. Gray and I are old friends.
0: Quite.
3: What do you mean by that?
1: Your drink, Sam.
3: Thanks.
1: Mr. Bowman.
0: Thank you. Well, here's to a successful negotiation. I'm sure we'll be able to arrange the sale without any trouble now, Mrs. Gray.
1: I hope everything turns out well for you, Mr. Bowman.
0: Now, as for the price, would you mind if we discuss this in private, Mr.?
3: I'll sit here.
0: I'd prefer to...
1: Mr. Bowman... Sam is an old friend of mine. I don't see any harm in...
0: Well, he may be an old friend of yours, Mrs. Gray, but I hardly know the man. And I don't want the sale and price of the house to be town property by tomorrow.
3: That does it.
1: Would you mind waiting in the study, please?
3: Yes, I would mind.
1: Sam!
3: Okay, if that's the way you want it.
1: Thank you.
3: This arranging things in the middle of the night isn't the way I like to do business.
0: I hope I wasn't too rude.
1: It's your affair, Mr. Bowman.
0: Right, now... Let's discuss price.
1: Sam, will you stop worrying about me?
3: I didn't like him. What a thing to do. Come all the way out here in the early hours of the morning. How do you know he's the right man anyway?
1: He's going to buy the house.
3: Have you seen the color of his money?
1: He'll have a check sent from the city.
3: I'll believe it when I see it.
1: Go home, Sam.
3: I want you to come back with me. We'll arrange a room at the hotel and you'll stay there.
1: Sam, I'm just as foolish as you are. Now go home. Oh, man must have wondered what was the matter with me. The way I behaved, you'd think he...
3: The way you behaved. It's the way he behaved that worries me. I don't like him. And another thing.
1: Good night, Sam.
3: I'm not going to let
1: I can't stand. stand here all night arguing. Please go home.
3: All right. But I'm telling you that I don't like
1: it. I know, Sam. You've told me before. Good night, Sam. Please, I'm very tired.
4: Lock the place up and don't open the door to anyone, you hear?
1: I hear.

0: Who's there? Who is it?
1: Oh. Sam and his warnings have given me the jitters. You're a fool, Minnegree. Go back to sleep.
0: Who is it?
1: There's someone out there.
0: Why don't you speak? I'm coming out, and I've got a gun. I'll shoot it.
1: No one. Dreaming.
0: No. No, not dreaming. I should have gone with Sam. I know you're in the house, and I have a gun. If you leave quietly, I won't call the police. Can you hear me? I know you're somewhere in the house.
1: Where are you? Well, there's only one way to find out, my girl. You go downstairs and you search the place. Go on. Walk downstairs. You've got a loaded gun. No one can possibly hurt you. You just point the gun, point it at me, and you pull the trigger. Now what do you do?
0: Who is it?
2: It's me, Sam. Sorry if I frightened you.
0: I thought it was... Well, I don't know what I thought.
2: I heard you yell out.
0: Why didn't you answer me?
2: Because I thought I saw someone moving around outside. I wanted to be sure. Sorry.
0: Oh, I nearly died of fright.
2: You have to point that gun at me.
0: Oh, dear. I could have shot you.
2: I'm glad you didn't.
0: Well, so am I. What are you doing here, Sam?
2: Oh, worried. Thought that character might come back.
0: Well, I told you I'd be all right.
2: What's funny?
0: Oh, this gun. It isn't loaded.
2: You'd have been in a great pickle, wouldn't you?
0: Yeah, I suppose so. I don't think I'll be able to go back to sleep now. This house hasn't seen so much drama in a long time.
2: It's a pity you've got to sell it, Mina. Why don't you cancel the sale?
0: No, Sam. I can't do that. It's sold and that's that.
2: Pity. It's a nice house. I was always jealous of you and Pete and the thing you got out of this place.
0: Jealous?
2: Yeah.
0: Sam, I know this is becoming a ball round, but would you please not worry me? I was sound asleep, as happy as could be, and you have to frighten the life out of me. Oh, now, don't get that hangdog look about you. Go home and worry about yourself for change.
2: I'd rather worry about you. Mina, I didn't like the look of that Bowman guy. I don't know why, I just didn't like the look of him, that's all.
0: Now, go home.
2: Especially with the phone being off, you never know what could happen.
0: How did you know about the phone, Sam?
2: You told me.
0: No, I didn't.
2: You must have.
0: Not a word about it, Sam. Not one word.
2: What? Don't look at me like that.
0: Like what?
2: Like I don't know what.
0: Not you, Sam. Anyone else, but not you.
2: You must have told me about the phone. It was Bowman did it.
0: He was in the room when the phone was cut.
2: He could have done it before he arrived, couldn't he?
0: But the fact is, Sam, that I didn't tell you anything about it. Get out now, Sam. Go on.
2: Make me.
0: I've still got the gun and I'll use it.
2: What'll you use for bullets? All right, Mina, it was me. I cut the wire. I wanted to come out here and talk to you, that's all. I didn't want any disturbance. Wanted to try and talk you out of selling the place. I didn't want you to go away. I wanted to make sure you didn't go away. I'm in love with you, Mina. I always have been.
0: The house is sold, and I'm leaving as soon as possible. Tomorrow.
2: No. I waited 20 years for Pete to die.
0: Sam.
2: Because I knew you should have married me. I'm not letting 20 years go by the board. 20 years of being married to someone else. Hateful, horrible years.
0: Get away from me, Sam. Get away.
2: Mina, I'm serious about this. You'll either marry me, you'll not see the daylight. You hear me, Mina?
0: No, Sam. Please, no. No.
3: The lady said no.
2: You, get away. Go on, get away.
0: Mr. Bowman.
4: There are several policemen waiting outside, Sam.
2: What are you talking about?
4: You worried me, Sam. When I got back to the village, I hunted up the local law.
2: Did you know?
4: And when the local law heard my story, they nodded wisely at each other and came along with me. They've been worried about you for quite a while, Sam.
0: No. Sam wouldn't.
4: Sam did. He's the night prowler. Sam isn't very well. Waiting outside, Sam.
2: It isn't true, Mina. It isn't...
4: Outside, come on.
2: It's not true. It's not true.
4: Might brew some coffee, Mrs. Gray. I think we'll need some.

A closing door finishes the story. Next week, another key will open another door to another story. Mystery. Romance. Or adventure. All start when a door is unlocked by... the key.

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1: A closing door finishes the story. 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
10: 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When you hit Howard, hang a right. Howard meets Philip at a weird kind of angle. And then you cross James and Poe. You can't miss Nocturne. It's just past the Ottoman.
9: 19 Nocturne Boulevard. Your address for suspenseful stories of the speculative, strange, and supernatural. Tonight's story is The Saki Quartet, and was inspired by the works of H.H. Monroe.
11: Yes, this is 19 Nocturne Boulevard. Won't you step inside? Did you have any trouble finding me?
12: What do you mean, what kind of a place is it? Why, it's an Edwardian girls' school, can't you tell? This way to the headmistress's office.

0: if we're only to wait.
1: Huh? What?
0: Oh, Nora, I wish I could sleep with my eyes open. I said why?
2: To put us into the proper frame of mind, to contemplate our misdeeds.
0: That's silly. I've been thinking about anything and everything but my misdeeds.
2: That's adults for you.
3: Well, well. Fresh blood?
2: They don't look very promising.
0: I'll have you know, I've been called on the carpet plenty of times.
3: Don't care. Besides, I wasn't referring to that. You're right, they're not much good. I think one of them is a waxwork.
2: Oh, well.
0: Your turn, Miss Trumplethorpe.
2: Once more, into the breach.
4: If you don't mind, I'll join you for a bit.
1: You should be getting back.
3: Not a mannequin, then. No one will notice, at least for a bit. Was it truly awful, Vera?
4: Rather.
1: What did you do? What did she do?
4: I did nothing. I will swear it to my grave.
3: It's vulgar to ask for details.
0: I talked back to a teacher, I've been told. She didn't make any mention of it at the time, but I got a note sending me here.
1: It's all quiet now. Is it over?
3: Of course not. There's always castigation.
0: Isn't that immodest?
4: It means Miss Twicket will be talking at her for some time. Then there may be more strokes, depending on whether she is contrite.
1: Are you contrite?
0: It's vulgar to ask.
4: But I'm not. It was entirely worth it. I'll have to get back soon, Matilda. Should we have a quick go-round?
3: Without Alice.
4: She'll likely be a while.
3: What about the small fry?
1: That's not very nice.
0: I'll have you know.
4: Oh, let's. They'll never split on us. Will you?
1: But what is it you...
0: I'll never tell. I'm not asleep.
1: But we don't even know what.
3: Promise or you'll never know.
0: I promise. I'll never reveal anything, even under torture with wild horses.
1: Well...
0: If you don't promise, you're doing me out, too.
1: I don't know. Ow! I won't tell.
4: It's not so very awful, ducklings. We have a bit of a club. We call it the ducks and geese. We each take any chance we get to play little tricks on people and then share the stories. We're the ducks.
0: And they are the geese.
3: Yes. And whomever has the best story wins.
1: Wins? What?
3: Vera here is quite a champion liar.
4: I prefer the term romancer.
3: We always meet here, so we all have to get ourselves into scrapes from time to time, just so we can link up.
0: How does one join?
3: You have to have a story. Something good. I've got a lovely one from last summer holiday.
4: Oh, I expect I can top it.
5: Ow! Ow! That hurt!
0: Oh, goodness. Well, I haven't really.
1: I would never.
3: I'm shocked. Oh, well, we'll have to talk later. Perhaps Alice will be out soon.
0: Since I didn't know to prepare, what if I had a truly lovely story, even though it wasn't me that did the joke?
3: I don't think so. Sorry.
4: Well, we might listen. It'll pass some time, and then we can deliberate.
3: It had better be good.
0: I think so. My older brother has a friend.
4: Oh, not a friend of a friend tale. Those are old enough to have beards.
0: This friend is quite the con.
3: An ace or a joker.
0: His name is Clovis Sangrail.
4: Oh-ho!
3: Truly? You know Clovis? Perhaps we should make you a member just on the basis of that.
1: Who is Clovis Sangrail?
4: Sangrail. He is our own Jove, the very top of the tree when it comes to our sort of japes.
3: Absolutely the lobster's dress shirt. Though if I do say so myself, a distant cousin of mine, Reginald, is starting to make a good showing.
4: Go on, then. You must tell us your Clovis story. We might decide to be kind, even if it would be nepotism of a sort.
3: Clever by association. What was your name again, duckling?
0: Helen. Well, my oldest brother Bertie was chafing terribly. Since being nearly 20, he felt Mother should stop reading his private correspondence.
4: Oh, I heard mine of that long ago.
0: Yes, but Bertie's simply not assertive, not on his own. So one day, a letter arrives.
6: Oh, Helen! Oh, heavens, Helen! Bertie is in the toils of his adventuress. Her name is Clotilde.
0: Truly, Mother, where? In the rose garden?
6: No, in the post.
0: How did they fit in the post?
6: Shh, listen to this. Bertie, carissimo, I wonder if you will have the nerve to do it. Don't forget the jewels. They are detail, but details interest me. Yours, as ever, Clotilde. postscript. Your mother must not know of my existence. If questioned, swear you never heard of me.
0: Clotilde? I don't know of any.
6: Well, your brother certainly does.
0: Perhaps he only just...
6: Oh, no. As ever, she says. As ever. They've been carrying on under my very nose for... who knows how long?
0: When my brother returned home, Mother braced him with the incriminating Clotilde, and of course he denied it.
6: How well you have learned your lesson.
0: He really didn't make much of it, and when she insisted he would have no dinner unless he confessed, I saw him take rather a quantity of sandwich materials up to his room with him. Then with the next post...
1: Another letter?
0: Oh, yes.
7: What is it this time?
6: Miserable boy. What have you done to Dagmar?
7: It's Dagmar now, is it? This will be Geraldine next.
6: But if she come to this, after all my efforts, it's no use. Clotilde's letter betrays everything. Poor Dagmar. Now she is done for. I almost pity her. The servants all think it was suicide. Better not touch the jewels till after the inquest. Clotilde. Oh!
7: I don't suppose this letter betrays who this Clotilde is. Seriously, Mother, if you go on like this, I shall have to go fetch a doctor. I've often enough been preached at about nothing, but I've never had an imaginary harem dragged into the discussion.
0: Mother could have used a doctor, for she was utterly purple about the face from screaming and had to go and have a lie down, at least until the next post.
6: Bertie! Bertie, darling!
7: What is it this time? Have I stolen the Mona Lisa?
6: No. You have another letter from Mr. Sangrail.
7: Why not go on and tell me what he has to say?
6: Dear Bertie, I hope I haven't distracted your brain with the spoof letters. You told me the other day that somebody at your home tampered with your letters, so I thought I would give them something exciting to read. The shock might do them good.
0: And then Bertie threatened to get a nerve specialist in to look at Mother, since she was obviously far too highly strung. And she couldn't possibly stand the scandal, she said. And they agreed he wouldn't, but only if she would stop reading his mail, you see.
1: But did she?
0: So far.
3: We'll review your application. Next.
1: I? Oh, I truly don't have anything.
4: You'd best think of something. We can't have outsiders hearing all our secrets.
3: I'll go ahead and tell mine. It's not so exotic as to cause a panic, and it will give this little gosling time to think.
4: I suppose so. What do you think, Helen?
0: Me?

0: Speaking of preparing, I'd best be quick, as I believe I'm next for the chop. Very well. I was staying with my aunt in the country, and it was the day of a very important garden party. Some princess was attending, and everyone wanted to come. My aunt gloated over the guest list for days.
1: What is it with aunts? It's as if we all have at least one who is utterly impossible.
0: Aunts! Mine told me to be on my best behavior, and to imitate my insipid cousin Claude, which would have been quite horrible.
2: I think everyone must have a cousin Claude or Egbert or something, as well as an aunt.
0: So when they got on me for eating too much raspberry trifle at luncheon, they said over and over that Claude would never do a thing like that. So when Claude went down for his nap, imagine he's all of 11 and still goes meekly to afternoon naps like an infant.
1: He's the type who'll end up married to someone quite overbearing.
2: Like an aunt?
0: While he was napping, I took the opportunity to take a huge dish of raspberry trifle and force-feed it to him. Well, much of it got on his sailor suit and the bed, but enough went down him that they will never again be able to say he's never eaten too much raspberry trifle.
1: Oh, that's a good one.
2: I do have a story.
0: I'm not finished. That is merely the prologue to my tale, explaining why I was sitting in the back paddock rather than prancing about the garden party with Claude and Auntie.
1: Oh, I'm so... Shh! Pray continue, Sherazade.
2: I thought her name was Matilda.
1: Oh, hush.
0: So, I was sitting in a medlar tree, being stupefied with boredom, when I saw two ladies, dressed as if for the garden party, sail through the paddock in an attempt at infiltration.
2: Weren't they rather obvious?
0: There was really no one there to see, excepting myself, and they never once looked up as they passed by. Well, with no ulterior motive in mind, I decided to let Aunt's prize boar pig, Tarquin Superbus, into the paddock behind them. It had absolutely nothing to do with the fact that I knew the gate they were aiming for was locked and they would be forced to come back the same way. So, when they did...
3: I stopped Mrs. Covering in the road yesterday and talked very pointedly about the princess. If she didn't choose to take the hint and send me an invitation, it's not my fault.
4: No.
3: Oh! Ah, what? Oh, what a villainous-looking animal. It wasn't there when we came in.
4: Well, it's there now, anyhow. I mean, what on earth are we to do? I wish we had never come.
3: Shoo!
2: Shoo!
0: If you think you'll drive him away by reciting lists of the kings of Israel and Judah, you're laying yourselves out for disappointment.
3: Oh, little girl, can you find someone to drive away?
0: Comment? Comprends pas?
3: Oh, are you French? It is vous français.
0: Pas du tout. Suis anglaise.
3: Then why not talk English? I want to know if...
0: Permettez-moi expliquer. And I went into a rather long description of Claude and Aunt and the raspberry trifle, ending with... And as an additional punishment, I must speak French all the afternoon. I've had to tell you all this in English, as there were words like forcible feeding that I didn't know the French for. Mais maintenant... Nous parlons français.
3: Oh, very well. Très bien. La, le trompe-côte de la porte est, a pig.
4: Oh, goodness. Un grenouille?
3: No. I'm reasonably certain that's a frog. Oh, yes. Un cochon.
0: Un cochon?
2: Ah, la petite charmante.
3: Mais non. Pas de tout, petit. Ah, pas de tout, charmante. Une bête féroce?
0: Une bête. A pig is masculine as long as you call it a pig. But if you lose your temper with it and call it a ferocious beast, it becomes one of us at once. French is a dreadfully unsexing language.
3: For goodness sake. Let us talk English, then.
4: Is there any way out of this garden except through the paddock where the pig is?

0: She's a tartar.
1: Not a sympathetic bone in her body.
2: Why didn't she say anything?
0: She knows we're already in for it.
1: Well, you've already been in for it. Was it really that bad?
3: Ow! That hurt!
2: So, what happened with your boar pig? Did he devour the invaders?
1: Devour them? Oh no, Tarquin Superbus prefers rotten fruit to interlopers any day. They bribed me to lead him away. I don't think they were best pleased about it, once they realized what a sweet disposition he has.
2: But of course, they were in the wrong trying to crash a party like that, so you were merely punishing them.
0: Right and wrong have less than nothing to do with it. Well, not the courts, or even public opinion. A joke is a joke. Even if it's on a perfectly nice person who doesn't deserve it in the least.
1: Though it is much more fun, and less likely to get one into severe hot water when the person joked on can't complain without revealing their own shortcomings.
3: I...
0: Speak up, Gosling. A sentence is comprised of at least two words.
2: I might have a story.
1: Five! And with a full stop. All right then, pray continue.
2: We were on a train. It was some years back, and my aunt was exceedingly boring. There was a gentleman in the carriage with us, and when he stooped so low as to criticize my aunt's storytelling abilities, she dared him to tell one. Yes, please tell us a story. Anything would have been better than my aunt's stories. You would have thought she had never been a child herself.
1: I say, there's an idea. Perhaps aunts arrive like motor cars, fully assembled from the factory.
2: Shh!
0: Give ear to the duckling.
2: Oh, me? Yes, well, the story.
4: Very well. Once upon a time, there was a little girl called Bertha, who was extraordinarily good. She did all that she was told. She was always truthful. She kept her clothes clean, learned her lessons perfectly, and was polite in her manners. She was horribly good.
0: Can one be horribly good? Truly?
1: Claude, definitely.
4: She was so good that she won several medals for goodness, which she always wore pinned on her dress. They were large metal medals, and they clinked against one another as she walked. No other child in the town where she lived had as many as three medals, so everybody knew that she must be an extra good child.
2: Horribly good.
4: The prince got to hear about Bertha and said that as she was so very good, she might walk in his park.
2: Were there any sheep in his park?
4: No, there were no sheep.
2: Why weren't there any sheep?
4: Because the prince's mother had once had a dream that her son would either be killed by a sheep or else by a clock falling on him. The prince never kept a sheep in his park or a clock in his palace.
0: Oh, very good.
1: Was this fellow passenger by any chance a long, lithe, languid type with a somewhat nasal voice?
2: No, why?
0: She was wondering whether you've encountered Clovis as well. Run along.
2: Oh, so, he said the park was full of little black, gray, and white pigs, and...
4: Bertha was rather sorry to find that there were no flowers in the park. She had promised her aunt, with tears in her eyes, that she would not pick any of the kind prince's flowers, and she had meant to keep her promise. So, of course, it made her feel silly to find that there were no flowers to pick.
2: Why weren't there any flowers?
4: Because the pigs had eaten them all.
0: You know, I'm becoming quite convinced you're right. Though the story hardly sounds vicious enough for Clovis.
2: Oh, I just haven't gotten to the,
0: To the, Very well.
2: Bertha was just thinking.
4: If I were not so extraordinarily good, I should not have been allowed to come into this beautiful park. And her medals clicked against one another to remind her how very good she was. Just then, an enormous wolf came prowling into the park to see if it could catch a fat little pig for its supper. The first thing that it saw in the park was Bertha. Her pinafore was so spotlessly white and clean that it could be seen from a great distance.
1: I have never heard a better argument against cleanliness. I shall go out and get myself despicably filthy forthwith.
2: After your visit inside.
1: Thank you. I had actually managed to forget that for a bit.
2: Bertha's saw the wolf, and she began to wish that she had never been allowed to come into the park.
5: She ran as hard as she could, and the wolf came after her with huge leaps and bounds. She managed to reach a shrubbery of myrtle bushes and hid herself. The wolf came sniffing among the branches, its pale gray eyes glaring with rage. Bertha was terribly frightened and thought to herself,
4: "If I had not been so extraordinarily good, I should have been safe in the town at this moment."
5: However, the scent of the myrtle was so strong that the wolf could not sniff out where Bertha was, so he thought he might as well go off and catch a little pig instead.
0: "Definitely not, Clovis."
2: "Let me finish."
1: "Well, proceed."
2: Bertha trembled, and the medals of obedience clinked against the medals for good conduct and punctuality.
5: The wolf heard the sound of the medals clinking and dashed into the bush, dragged Bertha out, and devoured her to the last morsel. All that was left were her shoes, bits of clothing, and 3 medals for goodness.
2: "Were any of the little pigs killed?" "Funny, that's just what my brother asked. No, they all got away. We all agreed it was the most beautiful story we'd ever heard. Well, except for Aunt, who seemed to find it highly improper."
1: "We shall have to write to Clovis and find out if he's been engaged in a railway storytelling circuit."
2: "This was some years ago, when I was quite young."
0: "I fear, my darlings, that I shall still take the pond today, for I had occasion recently for the most stupendous jape of all."
2: "Well?"
0: "I am composing myself."
1: "Oh, not again."
2: No.
0: "I am ready. I must be careful and include all the vitally important details, for this was more than a mere trick on an aunt. There was a tedious little man visiting our neighborhood for some sort of rest cure. Do you know many of the people round here?"
6: "Hardly a soul. My sister stayed nearby some 4 years ago, and she gave me letters of introduction to some of the people here."
0: "Then you know practically nothing about my aunt."
2: "More aunts."
1: "Aunts are universal. Now shh."
6: "Only your aunt and uncle's names and the address."
0: "Uncle. Oh, I see. Aunt's great tragedy happened just 3 years ago. That would be since your sister's time."
6: Tragedy?
0: "You may wonder why we keep that French window wide open on an October afternoon."
6: "It is quite warm for the time of year, but tragedy?"
0: "Out through that window, 3 years ago to a day, Aunt's husband and brothers went off shooting and never came back. In crossing the moor, they were engulfed in a treacherous piece of bog. Their bodies were never recovered. That was the dreadful part of it. Poor aunt thinks that they will come back someday with uncle's little brown spaniel and walk in that window just as they used to. Do you know, sometimes on still, quiet evenings like this, I almost get a creepy feeling that they will all walk in through that window. Oh.
6: Yes.
7: I hope Vera has been amusing you."
6: "She has been very interesting."
7: "I hope you don't mind the open window. My husband and brothers will be home directly, and they always come in this way."
6: "Yes. Yes. The doctors agree in ordering me complete rest and absence of mental excitement."
7: "Ah."
6: "On the subject of diet, they are less in agreement."
7: "Ah."
8: "Some opine that toast with marmalade is better for digestion, while others need more towards toast without. Still other physicians insist on no toast at all."
7: "Ah."
8: "On the question of eggs..."
7: "Aha, here they are at last, just in time for tea."
6: "What?"
0: I put on my best look of wide-eyed fear and stared. I always think of cats when I do that.
6: "What?"
9: "Here we are, my dear. Who was that you boasted out as we came up?"
7: "A most extraordinary man, a Mr. Nuttall. Could only talk about his illnesses and dashed off without a word of goodbye or apology when you arrived. One would think he'd seen a ghost."
0: "I expect it was the spaniel. He told me he had a horror of dogs. He was once hunted into a cemetery somewhere on the banks of the Ganges by a pack of pariah dogs, and had to spend the night in a newly dug grave with the creature snarling and grinning and foaming just above him. Enough to make anyone lose their nerve.
1: Oh, bravo! Two for the price of one.
2: How could he be afraid of a spaniel? They're so silly. She was romancing.
1: Oh.
2: Oh!
1: And her uncle wasn't dead either.
2: Well, I think I realized that.
3: Ow!
2: What? Eek!
0: That sounds dreadful.
1: And I'm next.
3: Ow!
1: Poor Alice.
7: Maybe the headmistress will wear herself out before she gets to us.
0: Perhaps. But then she'll just summon a few prefects to help.
7: Really? But what could she be doing?
0: Let's see, shall we?
3: Shh.
2: Where's the headmistress?
1: Oh, jolly good one, Alice. You gave me such a turn.
3: Yes, yes. No autographs, please. Screaming does dry out my throat.
7: It was just you.
1: I believe this time Alice takes the laurel.
0: Oh, I don't think so.
1: Why ever not?
0: Who do you think sent round the sham detention notices to bring us all here?
2: Oh,

0: Now that you know how to find us, don't be a stranger. We have enough of those already. Tonight's story, The Saki Quartet, was adapted by Julie Hoverson from four short stories by H.H. Monroe. Shock Tactics, The Boar Pig, The Storyteller, and The Open Window. In tonight's production, Vera was Beverly Poole, Matilda was Lindsay Thomas, Helen was Julie Hoverson, and Nora was Chandra Wade. Shock Tactics featured Megan Lane and Jasper Lewis. The Boar Pig featured Jody Monahue and Hillary Dixon. The Storyteller featured Cole Hornaday, and The Open Window featured Kim Turner, Robin Keyes, and Rick Lewis. Alice was Zandria Nirvana Barber, and Alice's stunt doubles were Kyra Greenfield and Draven Schoberg. Also heard was Renaud LaBeouf. All music in this show was courtesy of Kevin MacLeod at Incompetech.com. 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This has been recorded in so many pieces with the help and courtesy of so many people, including Neo Hoodoo Studios, ART, American Radio Theater, and the Magical Mystery Troupe. 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
1: That is the story of birth of the overachieved.
2: Well, it's there now.
3: Shoo!
2: Yeah.
3: Shoo!
2: What?
3: Shoo!
2: Hello, I have
3: a lot. I'm
4: somewhere on the banks of the Ganges by a pack of Ganges. Hoffman Superbus prefers rotten. Yeah.
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6: Sherazad?
7: Sherazad.
6: Sherazad.
7: Just remember, Cher is on.
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Once again, the keeper of the book has opened the ponderous door to the secret vault, wherein is kept the great sealed book, in which is recorded all the secrets and mysteries of mankind through the ages. Here are tales of every kind, tales of murder, of madness, of dark deeds strange and terrible beyond all belief. Keeper of the book, I would know what tale we tell this time. Open the great book and let us read. Slowly, the great book opens. One by one, the keeper of the book turns the pages and stops. Ah, the strange story of a cursed and evil spirit. A spirit that threatened the peace and happiness of a young married couple. A tale called Stranger in

0: Here is the tale, Stranger in the House, as it is written on the pages of the sealed book. The tale was told by Jane Barton herself.
1: From the first moment I saw Wickford Manor, I was filled with a sense of uneasiness, almost fear, a fear I couldn't explain. To all outward appearances, Wickford Manor was just another old, staunchly built colonial house, the kind you see through all New England. Roger, my husband, was delighted with the house. Its beauty and remoteness won his heart from the beginning.
2: Say, take a look at that beautiful staircase. Look at this magnificent fireplace in the drawing room.
1: Yes, it is beautiful, Roger.
2: It's just the size house we need, with four rooms upstairs.
1: Four rooms upstairs? How do you know, Roger? The agent never mentioned how many rooms the house had.
2: Didn't he?
1: Mm.
2: Well, there's only one way to find out. Let's go upstairs and look. Come on, Janie.
1: All right, Roger.
2: This house would require very little in the way of repairs.
1: But it hasn't any electricity, Roger.
2: Oh, well, we could use lamps until a line could be run to the house. Look, Janie, there are four rooms up here.
1: So there are. It's as though you've been in this house before.
2: Yes, I have a feeling I have. Well, perhaps that's the reason I like it. But, darling, you've been ever so quiet since we entered the house. Don't you care for it?
1: I don't know. It seems unfriendly.
2: Well, if you don't like it, then we'll keep on looking until we find a house we both like.
1: Oh, nonsense. I've been married to you too long not to know you've got your heart set on this place. We'll never find anything nicer. Now, that room with the southern exposure will be our bedroom.
2: Oh, Janie, you're wonderful. And we will be happy here. I know we will.

0: Because I loved Roger and wanted to see him happy, I buried my fears and agreed to the purchase of the house. The first evening in our new home, as I went about the drawing room unpacking our belongings, I suddenly realized how cold and clammy the room was in spite of the roaring fire. Beyond the feeble light of the oil lamp, the room was thick with fog. Suddenly it seemed to engulf me like a shroud, and I felt the icy coldness of the grave upon me. My heart pounded in my ears. I felt faint. After what seemed like eternity, the fog rolled away. The light of the lamp became brighter. I felt unbearably alone. I rushed out of the drawing room. As I opened the door to the study, I saw Roger seated before the fireplace. He was staring unseeingly at the ashes of a fire long since gone out. Roger. Roger. Roger!
1: What? Oh, it's you, Jane.
0: Roger, is anything wrong?
1: Wrong?
0: Yes, you seem so far away, remote. It frightened me. Do you smell perfume in here?
1: Perfume? Why, yes. It's the perfume I gave you for your birthday, isn't it?
0: No. No, it isn't my perfume. It smells like narcissus.
1: Yes, so it does.
0: How strange. Roger, what were you thinking of when I came in here?
1: Why, I don't know. My mind was reaching out for something. Something in the past. But it was also confused. It was as if I were wandering in a fog.
0: Wandering in a fog?
1: Yes. Well, Jane, you're so pale. Aren't you feeling well?
0: I'm just tired. It's been rather a tiring day.
1: Now you go up to bed, Jane. I'll be along later.
0: All right, dear. Don't forget to turn out the lamp when you come up.
1: I won't.

0: I left the study and Roger. After tossing in my bed for hours, I fell into a fitful sleep. And I suddenly awakened to hear the clock in the hall striking the hour. It was 5 o'clock. And Roger's bed was empty. Quickly slipping on my robe, I left my room and started down the stairs. As I reached the foot of the stairs, I stopped. But to my astonishment, I heard Roger's voice in the study. I slowly approached until I was at the door.
1: Who are you? Miss Mist. If I could only make you out clearer. It's so difficult. Mist obscures your face. Who are you? Why don't you say something?
0: Roger! Roger! Unlock the door! It's Jane!
1: What's wrong? The mist, it's coming between us. I can hardly see you. Oh, don't go. Come back, please. Please come back.
0: Darling! Darling, please unlock this door. Please! Roger!

0: And now back to the story as it is written in the sealed book. It was 5 o'clock in the morning when Jane suddenly woke and found Roger locked in his study. He was apparently talking to someone, although there could be no one there. Hysterically, Jane pounded on the study door.
1: Darling! Darling, unlock the door, please! Roger! Oh, Roger!
2: What is it, Jane?
1: I was so frightened. Who are you talking to?
2: Talking to? I don't know. I must have been dreaming.
1: Oh, yes. Yes, you must have been. There isn't anyone in here. Roger, the scent of narcissus. So strong in here.
2: Yes.
1: Much stronger than it was at midnight. Roger, what were you dreaming about?
2: It was night. All around me was a mist. And there was a woman.
1: A woman?
2: Yes. I could barely make out her face in the swirling mists. But it was a beautiful face. The most beautiful face I've ever seen.
1: Did you feel you'd seen her before?
2: Yes. But I couldn't remember where. Oh,
1: what do you make of it, Roger?
2: Make of it? Oh, it was just a dream, I suppose. What else could it have been?
1: Roger said it was a dream. But in his heart, I knew he believed it was more than a dream. During the days that followed, he'd pace incessantly in the study, paying no attention to me, living only for the coming of twilight. And when night did fall, he'd lock himself in the study, forbidding me to disturb him. Hours would pass, and then suddenly I'd hear him talking to her, begging her to come closer, pleading with her to speak to him. At last, one night, I couldn't stand it any longer. When he began talking to her, I knocked on the door of the study until he opened it.
2: What do you want? I thought I told you I wasn't to be disturbed.
1: I must talk
2: you
1: to
2: must
1: you.
2: You must be fooled. She was about to speak to me for the first time. And you knocked on the door and caused her to vanish.
1: Oh, Roger, you're not in love with her. You couldn't be.
2: But I am. There's never a moment I don't think of her. Wish that I might see her.
1: Oh, what you're saying is madness. You can't be in love with her. She's from another world, a phantom, an evil ghost.
2: No, she isn't evil. She's beautiful. So beautiful, I'd give my life for her.
1: Roger, listen to me. You must come away from this house and from her. She's cast a spell over you, and it can only lead to disaster. Roger, we must leave this house at once.
2: No, never.
1: I insist.
2: Get out, you hear? And don't come back. I'll never leave her, never.
1: Dr. Smith, in view of what I've told you, do you think you can help me?
3: Now, you say, Mrs. Barton, that when you drove out to Wickford Manor for the first time, your husband seemed to recognize the house?
1: Certain things about it, yes.
3: There's a history to Wickford Manor, though few people are familiar with it.
1: A history to Wickford Manor?
3: Yes. The house was built in 1811 by Martin Wickford for his bride, Harriet. A year later, Harriet's sister, Isabel, came to live with the Wickfords. She was a remarkably beautiful woman. So beautiful that Martin Wickford fell in love with her, and she with him.
1: Then what happened?
3: Well, one day, while Martin was hunting in the mountains, he was killed in a fall. When his companions brought his body back to Wickford Manor, they found Harriet, his wife, dead. She'd been poisoned.
1: Poisoned?
3: Yes. At the sight of Martin's body, Isabel went to pieces and confessed that she had poisoned her sister. Before she could be arrested, she committed suicide. In the study.
1: In the study?
3: Yes. In the years that followed the tragedy, Wickford Manor had a succession of tenants, all of whom left after a brief residence.
1: You mean they saw her too?
3: Well, the tenants made no claim of seeing anyone, but their fear of an unknown element in the house led them to leave.
1: But if the other tenants never saw her, why should Roger see her?
3: Mrs. Barton, you said that your husband seemed to know many things beforehand about the house.
1: Yes, I recall joking with him about it. I said it was as though he'd been there before.
3: Perhaps he had, long ago, as another person.
1: As another person?
3: Yes.
1: You mean Roger had once known Wickford Manor in some previous life?
3: How else do you account for his remembrance of things that he'd never seen in this life?
1: Oh, you're trying to tell me something, Doctor. What is it?
3: Perhaps your husband and the spirit of the woman Isabel are able to bridge the gap of time and space because they had once known each other in another life.
1: Doctor, you don't believe that Roger was Martin Wickford?
3: I don't know. What is happening at Wickford Manor is beyond the knowledge of the living. But this I do know. We must return to the manor at once, for the spirit that's abroad in the house is one to be feared more than death itself.
2: Please come closer so I can see you better. Oh, you're beautiful. Beautiful. Can't you... Won't you tell me who you are? We have met before, haven't we?
4: Yes. We've met before.
2: What? You spoke.
4: I've waited so long for you, Martin.
2: Why do you call me Martin? My name's Roger.
4: It was Martin. Then.
2: Then? What do you mean?
4: Look at me, Martin. Look into my eyes. Don't you remember me?
2: Yes, but where?
4: Think, Martin. Think. Time is the barrier between us, but we shall surmount it. Think back into the dim past when you lived in this house and we loved each other.
2: Isabel.
4: Yes, Martin. Isabel. Do you remember now?
2: Yes, Isabel, yes. I remember everything up to the day I went hunting in the mountains and fell. What happened to me, Isabel? What happened to us? To our love?
4: Don't think of that accursed day, darling. But think of the future. Our happiness together.
2: Oh, yes, Isabel. Our happiness together.
1: Roger, please open this door. Roger!
4: Martin, she's come back.
2: Yes. Darling, don't go. Don't leave me.
4: I must, Martin. I must. We could be so happy together.
2: Come back. Please come back.
1: Roger, please unlock the door. Please.
2: What do you want? What did you come for?
1: Roger, this is Dr. Smith. Doctor, this is my husband.
2: What the devil did you bring him here for?
1: Roger, please. I thought perhaps he could help us.
2: Help us? I don't need anybody's help.
3: I must warn you, Mr. Barton. The spirit of the woman you see in the study is an evil one. One that will lead you to disaster.
2: I don't need help from you or anybody else. Now get out of this house. Get out, both of you.
1: Doctor, we must do something. We must.
3: We shall. But not tonight. I must have time to think about it. You'd better return to the village with me.
1: No. I don't want to leave him in the house alone. Something might happen to him.
3: Very well, then. I'll return late tomorrow afternoon, and when I do, we shall take action.
2: Isabel, where are you? I'm alone now, darling. Please come back.
4: I'm here, Martin. I'm here.
2: Oh, yes, I see you now. Promise you'll never leave me again, Isabel.
4: I don't want to leave you, darling. But that woman is trying to come between us.
2: Jane?
4: Yes. She hates me, Martin. She will come between us if you don't get rid of her.
2: I tried to make her leave, but she wouldn't go.
4: Then that leaves only one thing to do.
2: One thing to do?
4: Yes. Come. We must hurry. It's almost dawn, and I'll have to leave.

0: Look at her, lying there asleep, so defenseless. Yes, go ahead. Put your hands around her throat and squeeze.
1: Oh.
0: Hurry, Martin, before she awakens.
1: Oh. Who's there?
0: Answer her.
2: It's Roger.
1: Oh, for a moment I was so frightened. What time is it?
2: It's just dawn.
0: Hurry, Martin, I must leave.
2: Yes.
1: Roger, why are you looking at me like that? Oh, no, Roger. No, Roger!
0: Tighter, Martin. Tighter. Until she stops struggling and is still forever.
3: Isabel, don't leave me. Isabel, where are you? Isabel, please don't leave me, Isabel.
1: Roger, she made you do it, didn't she? Oh, Roger.

0: And now to continue the story as it is written in the sealed book. As Jane finished describing to the doctor how Roger, urged on by the sinister spirit he called Isabel, had nearly strangled her, the doctor spoke.
1: And then, Mrs. Barton, you say your husband stopped choking you and ran out of your room and down to the study?
2: Yes, Dr. Smith.
1: Oh, I should have known better than to let you remain in this house last night. Don't you see? This Isabel knows that if he murders you, he will then join her cursed spirit forever in this house.
2: Oh, look. Look, it's growing dark out. Soon she'll appear to bewitch him again. Doctor, we must do something.
1: Very well. This woman, Isabel, has been denied the peace of the grave because her sister's blood is on her hands. She belongs neither to the living or the dead, only to this house. If we could get your husband to leave, perhaps it would break the spell she's cast over him.
2: Yes, but he absolutely refuses to leave.
1: Then we must force him to. I could very quickly give him a hypodermic and render him unconscious.
2: Yes. Then we could carry him away.
1: And to make sure he never returns to this house, we must burn it to the ground before we leave.
2: Yes, we will burn it. And the evil that's in it.
1: Then if you'll lead me to the study.
2: All right, Doctor. Have you the hypodermic ready?
1: Yes. Now, when your husband opens the door, just gain his attention for a moment. Long enough for me to give him the injection.
2: Yes, very well. Roger. Roger, open the door. I want to talk to you.
3: What do you want? Why has he come back to this house?
2: He's come to take me away, Roger.
3: To take you away?
2: Yes.
3: Good. I'm glad to see you. What have you stuck me with? What's that in your hand?
1: Just the hypodermic, Mr. Barton.
3: A hypodermic? What are you up to? You're trying to take me away from this house. From her. Well, I won't go. I won't go. Do you hear? You'll...
2: Oh, Doctor, quick. Never... Quick, he's falling.
1: I've got him, Mrs. Barton. Now, I suggest you take that lamp and smash it on the floor.
2: Yes. Let's burn the place down to the ground.
1: Yeah, that's it. Now, you'd better help me carry your husband out of the house. In a little while, this house will be a raging inferno.

0: He's regaining consciousness, Mrs. Barton.
1: Will he remember what's happened?
0: I don't know.
1: How are you, darling?
2: Oh, hello, Janie. Oh, but I had a terrible dream. It's all so confused.
1: You've been very ill, but now you're going to be all right.
0: Of course.
2: Oh. Where am I?
0: You're in my home, Mr. Barton.
1: Yes, darling. Our house burned down last night.
2: Burned down? Oh, that's too bad. Well, we only had one night in our new home.
1: One night? Oh, yes, of course, Roger.
0: Well, Mrs. Barton, in spite of the loss of your home, I think you were very fortunate, for there are things far worse than fire.
1: Yes, Doctor. And I can never thank you enough for breaking the bridge between the past and the present.
2: What are you two talking about?
1: Oh, nothing, darling. Nothing at all.
3: Roger, you've been humming that all day.
2: Well, I like it.
3: But you can't carry a tune.
2: Oh, nonsense. I've carried this tune for 300 miles, and I'll carry it the rest of the way to California.
3: Oh, what a trip this is going to be.
1: Roger.
2: What?
1: Do you smell something?
2: Yes. Good night air.
1: No, I don't mean that.
2: Well, what's wrong with you, Janie?
1: Don't you smell it?
2: What? You mean that perfume?
1: Yes.
2: Seems familiar. What is it?
1: Narcissus.
2: Narcissus?
1: Yes. Oh, Roger, we haven't escaped from her. She's here in this car.
4: Mark, it's Isabel. Think, darling. Think.
1: Roger. You look as though you're listening to her.
4: You do remember everything now, don't you, Martin?
2: Yes.
4: Darling, we must get rid of her. She's trying to come between us.
2: Yes.
1: Oh, Roger, you mustn't listen to her.
4: Once she's gone, we'll be together forever, darling.
2: Yes, forever.
1: Roger, why have you stopped the car? No, don't look at me like that. Roger, no. Stay away from me. You mustn't. Oh.
5: A few hours after Jane was found strangled in the abandoned car, state police arrested Roger Barton and charged him with murder. Strangely enough, as Roger was being hanged for his crime, witnesses at the execution noticed a strange scent of perfume about the gallows. Some people said afterwards that it was Narcissus, and they remarked on the expression of joy on Roger's face as he died.

0: And now, keeper of the book, before you close the great volume, show us the tale we tell next time. This one. Ah, yes, a weird and incredible tale of a wife who was being blackmailed because of her past. But because she did not know the identity of her blackmailer, she suffered 1,000 times over. The tale is called Out of the Past. Be sure to be with us again next time when the sound of the great gong heralds another strange and exciting tale from The Sealed Book. The Sealed Book, written by Bob Arthur and David Cogan, is produced and directed by Jock McGregor.
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2: The Diary of Fate. Fate plays no favorites. It could happen to you.
3: Book 82, page 216.
2: In the Diary of Fate.
3: Yes, here it is. The name Hendrik Potanoff. A man of singular purpose and great tenacity of will, who used these talents to bring about his own destruction. He had his choice, as have all mortals. And because of a little thing, a letter he caused to be held up in delivery, Hendrik Potanoff came to know the real meaning of fate. His life record lies open before me, and for a moment, I, fate, look to a single horrible incident.
4: There, you lousy screw. I hope it killed you. I gotta move fast. Legs weak, awful dark. The door. It's unlocked. I'm on the incline. The sunlight. My eyes. It's blinding me.
5: Halt! Halt!
4: Hendrik! Where are you, Hendrik?
3: Yes, Hendrik Potanoff, you had a choice, and your decision was for evil. Soon it will be time to write the final entry in the record of Hendrik Potanoff. And when I have written, I shall read from his page in The Diary of...

0: the books of a prison, Hendrik Potanoff has been credited with 22 years of payment on his debt to society. He is scheduled to be paroled soon. But 7,000 nights have not bred repentance in his heart. 22 years of resentment at confinement are symbolized in his hate of Sarah Hetty.
1: If it hadn't been for Sarah refusing to testify that she was with me that night, if it hadn't been for Sarah's jealousy of Molly, if it hadn't been for Sarah.
2: Hey, Hendrik, what's your saying?
1: Yeah, I've been listening to that every night for nearly 21 years. But only 30 more times till I get out.
2: Like I hear in the grapevine, you bumped off his feet today, eh?
1: Yeah, dummy. Yeah. You hear the bull coming in.
3: 13202.
1: Yeah.
3: Oh, Hendrik. No letter for you tonight.
1: Do I ever get letters?
3: No. I guess not. Too bad about Swede getting shot trying to escape today.
1: Yeah, sure, they come and go. Swede was only here 8 years. Hardly time for a shave and a haircut.
4: Quiet now!
1: Been for Sarah's life. If it hadn't been for Sarah Hetty.
0: Yes, to Hendrik Potanoff, even freedom meant only one thing. An opportunity for revenge on Sarah Hetty. His decision for evil was 3,000 times confirmed. Nightly he warmed his hate at memory's fire. Recalled again with bitter recrimination, a courtroom scene of more than 20 years before.
5: Gentlemen of the jury, you have heard the evidence against the defendant. You will now retire to the jury room and return when you reach the verdict.
6: Why wouldn't she testify, Molly? Wouldn't she do that for you, her sister?
7: No. I got down on my knees and begged her.
6: Well, she could save my neck. If she'd tell him why I shot him, and that she was with me.
7: Oh, she's jealous because you married me instead of her. She claims she stayed home alone that night.
6: Oh, she lies. That was the night I took her out purposely to break the news that you and I had got married.
7: Now she wouldn't admit it anyway. She just couldn't have been out with a man now being tried for murder. Only a week before she married John Hedrick, the banker.
6: Sure decided to marry him off a sudden.
7: She doesn't love him. She married him for spite after you married me.
6: She just admitted it was a stick-up. And that Carver threatened us while we were parked there. They'd call it justifiable homicide and I'd go free.
7: Even though they proved that you had trouble with Carver before?
6: Oh, sure, that was just a coincidence. He was just a cheap stick-up on me. He didn't know it was me in that car until he shoved his face through the window.
7: And once he'd seen that you had recognized him, then it was you or him.
6: Well, of course. I let him have it before he could drill me.
7: Oh, darling. You just hadn't driven her home before you reported to the police station.
6: Well, it seemed natural, though, because she was boiling madly already, and the shooting made her hysterical. I figured she'd corroborate my story when the time came.
7: She wouldn't. And especially not now. It would ruin her social position.
6: Her social position? Against a life sentence for me.
7: Hendrik. Would it do any good to let people know about our marriage?
6: No, babe. What they don't know won't hurt. If I do take a rap, and they knew, you'd be labeled as the wife of a killer.
7: I wouldn't care, darling. Believe me.
6: I know it, Molly, but in case I am convicted, you can do me more good as the unmarried sister of the influential John Hetty. Now, don't let anybody know about our marriage.
7: Huh? Well, then you think you will be convicted?
6: I'm afraid so. Without Sarah's story, the district attorney has made it look like a plain case of bad blood between us. With me taking Carter for a ride.
7: What can I do?
6: Just go on living with Sarah and John. Use your time and opportunity to work on her. And maybe someday, you can get her to listen to you.
7: Well, I'll do it, darling. I'll do anything.
6: It'll be hard. It'll be hard on both of us. We won't be able to exchange letters.
7: Oh, no, darling. I've got to hear from
6: you. No, don't write. Pretend you've forgotten her. Otherwise, Sarah will always be jealous of you and never help.
7: I'll wait for you. love you always.

0: accordance with the law of this state. My duty by reason of a verdict of a jury consisting of 12 men and women to pass sentence upon you for murder, which I do in accordance with such verdict. I hereby sentence you to spend the rest of your natural life in prison.
1: Those memories furnish a decade of fuel for Hendrick's hatred. While Hendrick Potanoff suffered his imprisonment, Sarah, too, had paid great penance. She had carried a guilt. But the tiny details that brought about the final humbling of her pride of circumstance were no mere coincidences. They were parts of a plan. A plan to set before Hendrick Potanoff an opportunity to overcome the sins of 20 years of hating.
2: Well, so you're my new cellmate, huh? My name's Hendrick. They call me Limpy. What's yours, Sam?
3: William. They call me Bill.
2: Glad to know you, Bill. Just arrived today?
3: Yeah. Hey, you can tell that by this shaved head.
2: Mm-hmm. They'll call you Fish till it grows out again. Sit down. I'll tell you a few things about your new boarding school.
3: Yeah?
2: A new man always gets the bottom bunk. You get up at 6, leave cells at 7, eat and work back in cells at 6. Lights out at 9. Baseball or church on Sunday. If you've made your task in the mill, 100 yards of good cloth. And then there's the two most important rules of all. The official rule, stop whatever you're doing and stand still when you hear one blast of a whistle.
3: Hey, what's that mean?
2: It's the gun bow's only warning before they shoot.

0: Our unwritten law. Don't be a stool pigeon.
1: Well, thanks for the advice. You've been here long?
0: Nearly 22 years.
1: A whole lot of time. I'm only 21 years old.
0: Well, I've had something to keep me occupied. What are you in for?
1: Me? Oh, hit and run. 1 to 5 years. It was really an accident, but I lost my head and drove off.
0: It was your first offense, or do you think your folks could have gotten you off on probation? You got a family?
1: Yeah. Just my mother and dad and Aunt Molly.
0: Molly? I knew a girl named Molly once. What's your dad do?
1: He's a banker. Number one citizen in our town. That's why he couldn't go to bat to help him. Everyone in Milford would have said he used his pull to get me off just because I was his son.
0: And... you're from Milford?
1: Yeah.
0: You've got an Aunt Molly? And your dad's a banker? Bill, what's your last name?
1: Hattie. William Hattie. They call me Bill. My father's name is John and mother's name is Sarah.
2: Yes, Hendrik Potanoff. My fate made your path cross to give you a chance to prove yourself worthy of freedom. You have a choice for good or for evil. But if your decision be for evil, the end is certain. And now it is time for another entry. And when I have written, I will read from the record of Hendrik Potanoff in the Diary of Fate.

0: oft times when atonement and punishment have balanced the scales, there is given a second chance. For evil done, payment is made in the coin of sorrow and pain that comes as surely as the dawn of tomorrow. The parole board believed your protestations, Hendrik Platonov. You begged for one more chance. And now I, fate, intervene. A tiny twig, a gust of fitful wind, a letter unreceived. Sometimes mortal plans miscarry and themselves ensnare the plotter. If you, Hendrik Platonov, were to become involved in a violation of the prison rules, your parole would be forfeit.
1: 13202.
2: Here.
1: 54629.
2: Here.
1: Oh, let me. Well, let's see. Here's a letter for. Here, you, William Hedick?
2: Yes, sir.
1: You can't have mail.
2: What?
1: I've got a ducat for you from the captain's office.
2: Yeah, but
1: All your privileges are suspended for 30 days for failing to make task this week.
2: Yeah, but there's some mistake. I did make task. I made 10 yards over task.
1: Don't argue, fish. An officer checked the orders. You were 10 yards short of task. Now you better make it next week or you'll get 30 days in the hole. Solitary confinement, fish. Ask Limpy. He can tell you all about it.
2: Why, the no good screw.
3: Hey, look. Listen to me. Don't worry about the hole. I'm the trusty gun. If you ever get sent there, listen for 3 taps on the ventilator. I'll talk to you through. I'll tell you what to do, sir.
2: Yeah, thanks, pal. I don't mind losing the other privileges. Yeah, but that letter, it was probably from Mom, and I haven't heard from her since I got here.
3: Oh, that's tough. But look, Bill, next week you'll make 20 extra yards. Then you can go see the captain. He'll give you your privileges back. So you'll only have to wait a week to get your letter.
2: He will. Yeah, but how can I make 20 yards extra? I worked as fast as I could this last week.
3: Oh, leave it to me. My pal Tony is the head loom tender in the mill.

0: joint.
1: Yeah. I asked you last week to help my pal Bill. Yeah. Now I want you to give him the works. Fix him up a lightweight shuttle and that small gear in his room.
2: Yeah, he's not still kicking. If he's a cop, then I lose my good guy. You lose your parole.
1: I'll vouch for Bill. You speed up his room.
2: You're my pal, Hendricks. I'll fix him up.
1: You got me.
2: Yeah, Mike, give him the work. He gets the fastest room in the mill. Real fast, huh? Make lots of yards.

0: 54629, William Headache.
1: I hear, sir.
0: I warned you last week. Here's a ducat for you from the captain's office. Says you ruined 120 yards of cloth, state property.
1: Yeah, but it was good cloth, honest.
0: It was all thin. High-speed shuttles and gears were found on your loom in violation of the regulations. Where'd you get them?
1: Well, I don't know. I don't know anything about it.
0: Okay, wise guy. I'll come back as soon as I finish my count. And you can tell me who speeded up that loom or be ready to go to the hole.
1: 7 days in the hole. Limpy, yeah. Limpy, I've heard men die of consumption down there, go crazy, get shot. What do I tell them, Limpy?
2: That depends on whether you're regular or stool pigeon. You can squeal on me and Tony and save yourself a month in the hole.
1: Yeah, but you'd lose your parole.
2: That's right.
1: Shh, quiet, he's coming back.
0: Well, Eddie, you made up your mind to be sensible and talk, or do you go to the hole?
1: I'm no stool pigeon, screw. Let's go.
3: Yes, Hendrik Platonoff narrowly escaped his own trap. But it is written that no man can forever escape the reaping of his sowing. Unnoticed and unheeded, the threads of circumstance bind him to a doom as certain as his plan is evil. To William's confidence in him, Hendrik Platonoff then added a second factor of influence. His was the only voice William would hear.
1: That's Limpy. Good old Limpy. He didn't forget me.
2: Bill. You hear me?
1: Yeah, old Limpy. Gosh, it's good to hear a voice. Okay, I guess. Just as well, there's nothing to do. Can't see. It's black dark. Can't stand up straight. Can't stretch out. I don't know how long I've been here. I'm awful hungry. No, nothing. Not even bread. Just water. It is sore because they found a small knife in my trousers. I don't know how it got there. What can I do?
4: Why is it? You have to stand up your legs. When the screw comes with your water, cuss him off. Tell him they can't get to you. Get tough. Demand your food.
1: Sure. Hendrik, don't go away, Hendrik.
0: Here's your water, wise guy. Pass out your bucket.
1: Now, you lousy screw, where's my food? You give me my food or I'll...
0: You're what? Threatening an officer, huh? Well, just for that, no

0: Get me out, please. Please, help me get out of here.
1: Oh, stop blowing the top of me. You like that thing?
0: Yeah, sure, sure. Anything to get out of here.
1: All right. Well, let's have the bar open your door.
0: Yeah.
1: Get him over the ready room, Bob. Hard. The outer door will be unlocked. Then run to the inner door. I'll meet you up there. I know a way to get you on the wall. Okay.
0: Yeah, I'll do it.

0: Fast. Legs weak. It's awful dark. Here's the door. Unlocked. Now to run up the incline. The sunlight in my eyes is blinding me.
1: Paul! Paul! Hey, Hendrick! Where are you? Hendrick! Hendrick!
2: Your plan was successful, Hendrick Potanoff. William Hedrick is dead. He made an easy target stumbling about in the blinding daylight. And no blame for William's death was attached to you by the prison authorities. But fate was waiting. Now the plan moved swiftly to its inevitable conclusion. And in a moment, I shall write the final entry on the page of Hendrick Potanoff in the diary.

0: Every plot for evil contains the seed of its own undoing. Perhaps a tiny thing, no greater than a sheet of paper. Before his death, and for fear that its contents would identify and set William on his guard against you, Hendrik Potanoff, you had arranged to prevent his receiving a letter. And now the delicate scales of justice were slowly nearing inevitable balance.
1: 13202?
2: Yes.
1: Oh, Limpy, it's too bad about your cellmate. You sure look happy, though.
2: Well, why not? Tomorrow morning I go through the main gate, headed out.
1: Well, good luck. Put this letter for your ex-cellmate with the rest of his belongings, will you? They'll be picked up and sent to his family tomorrow. So long.
2: A letter for William Hedrick. Probably from his dear mother. Warning him to beware of her old acquaintance, Hendrik Potner. It's been a long time, sir, but I'm here. Let's see what you have to say. Dear Bill, I'm convicted and sent to prison. Do you know and experience?
3: One good fortune, however, has given me the courage to write this letter. You are a man now, not a child. As you read this, please remember that anything I have done has been for your welfare. All of us have made mistakes. I had hoped that I would never have to tell you mine. But your need now is greater than my pride. When I was your age, I fell in love and secretly married.
2: What do you know? This isn't from Sarah.
3: My husband also was sent to prison. I've always loved him. I'm still waiting for the day he comes out, in the hope that we can live our remaining years happily together.
2: She loves me. She's waiting for me.
3: He's got my revenge on Sarah. I want you to find him and show him this letter. His name is Hendrik Potanoff. Having unjustly suffered much himself, I know he will guide and counsel you. But your time of punishment will not embitter you towards society, but will return you to me, a wiser, more tolerant man. To me. To save you a great handicap in life, you have been raised as Sarah's son. Only she and I have known that you are not. When you get out, perhaps the three of us can spend many happy years together. For I am your real mother, Bill. And Hendrik Potanoff is your father.
2: No, it isn't true. It can't be true. He was my son, mine and Molly's, and I killed him, my own son. I didn't know it. It wasn't my fault. It was Sarah's fault. She made me kill him. If it hadn't been for Sarah. Get away from me, Sarah Hedrick. You're the devil. You tricked me. Fate tricked me. Get off that boat, Sarah Hedrick.
1: Hey, Hendrick, put that stool down. What's the matter with you? You're blowing your
2: power. Get out of here, stool, or I'll kill you.
1: Step out of it, Limpy. There's no one in there with you.
2: You trying to get me? Don't you think I can see her? Sitting right there. She made me kill Bill, my son.
1: Listen, you screwball. Bill wasn't your son, and he was just trying to escape. You didn't have anything to do with it. Now put that stool down, dummy.
2: I wouldn't have killed him if it hadn't been for you, Sarah. You made me do it, and now I'm going to beat your brains off. Now I'm going to kill you.
0: Yes, Hendrik Potanoff will pay for his crime in the still closer prison of a padded cell. For the rest of his life, he will each day scream in terror of his new cellmate, who will be with him always. A cellmate who cannot be paroled nor killed. For with hate has he created his own nemesis, an invisible, implacable, everlasting tormentor, fear. Now it is time to close the book. In the case of Hendrik Potanoff, as in the cases of all mortals, I, fate, am but the instrument of a plan. The little things that pass unnoticed are my instruments. You do not recognize my hand in this, and that is well. So, when the time for decision is at hand, ponder long and carefully, and remember there is a page for you

The cast included Herbert Litton, Burl Wallace, Howard McNear, Barney Phillips, Irvin Lee, Ray Erlenborn, Ivan Dittmars, and Hal Sawyer. Diary of Fate is a Larry Finley transcription, brought to you from Hollywood.

0: I'm crunching my polo, dear Liza, dear Liza. I'm crunching my polo, dear Liza, crunching.
1: The nicest thing about the mint with a hole is that it's smooth and never crumbles. 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
0: I can't, I've already crunched them all.
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0: Ladies and gentlemen, we now present George Edwards in Dr. Jekyll and Mr. Hyde. There are forces of good and evil in each one of us, but perhaps in few instances so clearly defined as in young Henry Jekyll. During his last year at college, he is instrumental in bringing about the moral downfall of one of his companions. And while he escapes detection, poor young Markham is caught and expelled. The boy is broken-hearted over this and bitterly reproaches Henry for the part he has played in his disgrace. High words follow, and Markham threatens to reveal the fact that it is the blameless head prefect, Henry Jekyll, who has really been the cause of his downfall. A cold fury possesses Henry, and his fate undergoes the peculiar transformation that only few have seen. Markham is terrified and backs away. Losing his balance, he falls headlong through the windows of the tower room they are in and crashes to his death on the courtyard below. Henry's paroxysm passes, and he lapses into unconsciousness. Next morning, he receives a visit from the headmaster.
1: Well, Jekyll, how are you this morning?
2: Much better, thank you, sir.
1: Stay in your study if you don't feel up to attending classes, my boy. You had a very nasty shock. So did we all, for that matter. Shocking business. Absolutely shocking.
2: I think I'll be all right, sir. As a matter of fact, I'd rather not be alone just now.
1: I can well understand that, my boy. Just as well to keep your mind off things, though. By the way, I don't suppose he gave you any inkling as to who the other boy was with him in Thorley Wood.
2: No, sir. Not a word, sir.
1: Well, he's taken the secret to the grave with him. One can only hope that this tragic affair will serve as a lesson to the one who's been at the bottom of all this unpleasant business in the senior school.
2: Oh, I'm certain it will be, sir. There'll be no more of it. I can promise you that, sir.
1: I'm sure. I hope you are right. The whole thing has been most distressing, and there's bound to be some publicity over Markham's death. Very bad for the school. Very bad indeed.
2: What explanation are you giving, sir?
1: There was a meeting of the council to consider the case this morning. We've decided to say as little about the matter as possible. The boys were all called together after morning prayers and put on their honor to say nothing at all of what they knew of the affair at Thorley Wood. At the inquest, we shall endeavor to let it be thought that Markham was worried over his failure to pass exams. Hope that's no more than the truth. He has been working very badly just recently.
2: And his parents, sir?
1: Oh, of course, nothing can be gained by distressing them any more than can be avoided. I shall give them the same explanation. By the way, Jekyll, if they should ask to see you, would you have a talk with them?
2: Me, sir?
1: You were the last person to see their son alive. I should think it very likely that they should want to ask you a few questions.
2: If it's absolutely necessary, sir.
1: Come along now, Jekyll. You're taking this thing very much to heart. You mustn't do that, you know. You've got your own future to consider. You sit for those exams in a few weeks' time. If you let this business prey on your mind, you'll be having a breakdown and... Well, you don't look at all well.
2: Oh, I'll be all right, sir.
1: Good, good. Then I'll tell Mr. Markham that you'll speak to him if he wishes it.
2: Yes, sir, I'll do anything I can, sir.

0: They tell me, Henry, that you and my son were the greatest friends.
1: Yes, Mr. Markham, we were. We went everywhere together. Oh, I shall miss him. I shall miss him very, very much.
0: Did he ever say anything to give you any indication that he contemplated taking his life?
1: Never, sir. I think that he might cause you and Mrs. Markham any worry.
0: Ah, yes, always the most thoughtful and tender of sons. We leaned on him too much, I fear. Perhaps we were at fault for letting him see how much we were wrapped up in all that he did. There was just nothing in our lives but him. And now...
1: Mr. Markham, if you only knew what I'd give to be able to help you...
0: Thank you. Thank you, my boy. But grief is a burden no one can carry for us. But I'm glad I've had this talk with you. At least I know what happened right at the end.
1: It was so sudden, I hadn't time to do anything. He just stood up on the window seat, and the next minute he was gone.
0: Yes, so your headmaster has told me. Well, perhaps someday we shall understand the reason for these things. But just at present it's a little difficult. But I'll go and get his things now. I want to get back home as soon as possible. Mrs. Markham isn't very strong. And the shock of David's death, well, perhaps... Oh, dear, who knows?
1: Mr. Markham, don't say that. Oh, not David's mother, too.
0: Death is only terrible when you're young, my dear boy. When you're old and tired, like we are.
1: Oh, please don't say that, sir.
0: No wonder you and David were friends. He was sensitive like you. He felt things too keenly. Ah, it's a great mistake, my boy. A great mistake.

0: Henry. Is that you, Henry?
1: Yes, where are you?
0: Up here in the loft. Henry, I thought you'd never come. The oil is burnt out in the lamp, and I've been that scared up here in this creepy old mill all by myself.
1: Well, I couldn't come before. I told you in my letter I might be late.
0: I never would have waited, only I've been that worried over you. What happened, Henry? Wasn't it awful about poor Mr. Markham? Bill's been that upset.
1: Now listen, Hetty. If either you or Bill say so much as a single word about being in Fawley Wood with us that afternoon, you'll get yourselves into no end of trouble now. Do you understand?
0: How, Henry?
1: David Markham killed himself, and it was directly as a result of being found with Bill. If that comes out, you'll both have to go to the inquest and give evidence, and you'll get your photos in the papers. You'll never be able to hold your heads up in this town again.
0: Why, Henry, how wild you talk. Better me, I'd likely to give the show away. But she can see that she's upset. She was fond of him, was Bill. She's talking of going away and getting work somewhere else.
1: Is she? Well, I think that's a very good idea. There isn't much chance for a girl like her in this little place.
0: That's what I always say. If it hadn't been for meeting you, Henry, we'd have both been gone long ago. But knowing you has helped.
1: Well, I won't be here much longer. I'll be going on to the university soon.
0: Oh, won't I never see you no more after that? Henry, you won't forget me, will you?
1: Oh, of course I won't. But I won't be able to slip out to this old mill like I've been doing.
0: And I'll be jolly glad of that, too. Oh, a creepy place it is. If I hadn't have been so fond of you, Henry, you'd never have got me to come here. Funny what a girl would do when she's fond of a man, isn't it? We've never had no good times together. You know what I mean, like going places, seeing theatres and cafes and all that sort of thing.
1: Would you like that sort of thing, Hetty?
0: What do you think? Aren't I human, the same as everybody else?
1: Well, suppose I meet you sometime. Oh, a long way from here. Where we could go round together and not be afraid of being seen.
0: Oh, Henry, do you mean it?
1: Of course I do.
0: Where?
1: Oh, anywhere. London, if you like.
0: London? Oh, I'd love to go to London. I've been wanting to ever since I can remember. But I've always been too scared.
1: Oh, what of?
0: Oh, everything. A girl might have a terrible time in a big place like that.
1: Well, you'll have the time of your life. I'll meet you there and we'll do all the things you'd like best.
0: True? You mean it, Henry?
1: Of course I do.
0: Oh, but when?
1: Oh, after the school year finishes. You know I can't get away till then.
0: It's about a month, isn't it? Oh, that's a long time.
1: Well, there's no need for you to wait. I've got to work hard anyhow. I won't be able to see you very much. If you like, you can go there now and wait for me.
0: Henry, you ain't trying to get rid of me, are you?
1: Oh, you silly little thing. Whatever put that idea into your head?
0: I don't know, but you're bound to want to sometime. Your kind don't stick to girls like me for very long.
1: I'll get along with you. I'm not nearly tired of you yet. It's just that the things are going to be very difficult from now on. You've no idea how hard it was for me to get away tonight. If I got caught, I'd be expelled. Do you know that?
0: Would you really? And you come out just to see me?
1: Yes, so you see, it'd be a good thing if you were right away. I wouldn't be tempted then.
0: Do you really love me like that? Oh, Henry, I'd do anything for you.
1: Well, do as I ask you. Go to London. Look here. Here's some money. You'll only have to manage for a few weeks, and then I'll come to you, and we'll have the most wonderful time in the world.
0: Run your fingers through me here the way you always do, Henry.
1: How soft it is. It curls round my fingers like little live things.
0: Do you have to go for a while?
1: Well, not for a little while. Rest your head back against my shoulder. There, that's right. How soft you are.

0: Are you sure there isn't any letter for me today?
1: I've told you. There's nothing at all.
0: You got the name right, Eddie Wilson.
1: Do you think I'm likely to forget it? Haven't you been pestering me for the last 3 weeks?
0: I'm sorry.
1: Oh, now, you're sure this is the address you told them?
0: Yes, the Charing Cross Post Office. This is it, ain't it?
1: That's right. Oh, well, better luck next time. Come again this afternoon.
0: Thank you, mister. I will.
2: What's the matter with her?
1: Oh, you see, dozens of them like that. Wait for letters from someone. Sometimes they get one, sometimes they don't.
2: Looks down in the mouth, doesn't she? Pretty looking little thing, too.
1: Comes from the country somewhere. London's full of them. They never learn.
3: Where's your references, my girl?
0: I haven't got any.
3: Then it's no use you coming here. We never have names on our books unless they have the best references.
0: Thank you. I didn't know.
4: Hi, Mrs. Young Lady,
5: offering
4: for you.
5: What you like? Archie, has it come back to the job, eh?
0: Yes, I am.
5: I thought you would. When do you want to start?
0: Any time you like.
5: Ah, that way, is it? How long since you ate?
0: Sometime yesterday.
5: Well, go out into the kitchen, get yourself a meal, and then come into me. You know the term?
0: Yes, I know. 3 meals and a bed and 5%.
5: Can you dance?
0: A little.
5: What kind of dances?
0: The barn dance and the polka.
5: Ah, this isn't the village green. Ever out of the can-can?
0: Yeah, but I've never seen it done.
5: You will. Say, what's your name?
0: Eddie Wilson.
5: Oh, we'll forget the second half. The girls here don't need more than one name. Hi, Kitty.
6: What's the matter?
5: Here's a new girl come to take Ruby's place.

0: You know, cats have minds of their own. That's why we love them. They really do know what they like.
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6: Once upon a time there was an engineer.
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0: story of Adam and Eve goes back in time to the very beginning of time. And it's a tale that keeps repeating itself throughout the centuries. Man dependent upon woman, and woman dependent upon man, with each unable to do without the other. Perhaps that's what pretty Doris Neville was thinking of as she stood on the foredeck of the Hawaiian Queen just before it set sail from San Francisco bound for Honolulu. At least, she should have been thinking about it. For if she had, she might have avoided a great deal of trouble.
1: The steward, are we on our way?
2: Yes, ma'am.
1: Tracy! Tracy Whitman! What are you doing on board this boat?
2: Oh, I had to see you, honey. I had to talk to
1: you. Don't you, honey, me. You followed me here. I'll have you put off. That's what I'll do. I'll call the captain.
2: But I work on this boat, Doris. I got a job as a steward to Honolulu and back.
1: Tracy, you ought to be ashamed of yourself. You had no right to follow me. I told you our engagement was broken, and I meant it.
2: Oh, Doris, give me a break. I'm crazy about
1: you. You're lazy and you're a loafer, Tracy. I won't have anything to do with a man who has no ambition.
2: No ambition? I want to marry you, don't I? I want to raise a family, don't I? Isn't that ambition enough?
1: Tracy, I want my husband to make himself useful in this world. I don't care if he's a banker or a plumber, as long as he works for a living.
2: Well, I'm working now, aren't I, Doris? I got a job as a steward.
1: Only because the passenger list was probably full and you had no other way of getting on the boat and pestering me to death.
2: Oh, Doris, baby, listen to me. Listen to me,
1: will you? The stewards are not supposed to get fresh with passengers.
2: I'm not getting fresh, Doris. I'm proposing.
1: Proposing? You'd better save your breath.
2: Oh, Doris.
1: I wouldn't marry you if you were the only man in the world I could marry, and that's final.
2: Some moon, huh?
1: Huh? Tracy, will you stop creeping up behind me that way?
2: Well, I got a couple of hours off duty, and I saw you standing here on deck alone, and...
1: Tracy, I want you to stop bothering me.
2: You really mean that, don't you?
1: Yes. I won't marry you now or ever.
2: Well, I guess I know when I'm late.
1: You ought to by this time, Tracy. You've been asking me ever since we left San Francisco 4 days ago. And once and for all, my answer is no.
2: Okay. You've made your choice.
1: Now run back to your work like a good little boy and... Tracy, what are you doing?
2: I don't know. I think I'll swim back to San Francisco.
1: Tracy, get off that rail.
2: Nothing matters anymore, I guess, and you don't care what happens
1: now,
2: to me.
1: Now, stop acting like a little boy and trying to scare me. Get off that rail before you fall overboard.
2: You wouldn't miss me.
1: Give me your hand and come down before you fall in.
2: Ah, then you do care. Oh, honey, I knew you would.

0: Tracy. Hmm? Tracy, wake up!
1: What happened?
0: You and your tricks. You pulled me overboard when you slipped off that rail.
1: Overboard? Where are we, Doris?
0: I don't know. I only woke up a few minutes before you did. I remember landing here on the beach last night. You were unconscious. Then I passed out myself. It's only a miracle that we're alive.
1: Wow. It's really not so bad.
0: What? Just what do you mean?
1: I don't mind being alone on a desert island with you.
0: Oh, well, we're not alone, and this isn't a desert island.
1: No?
0: There are two women coming over that hill, and as soon as they show me where I can get some dry clothes, I'm taking the next boat. Tracy.
1: What?
0: Those women.
1: What about them, Dorothy? Holy smoke, they're carrying guns.
0: Tracy, I don't like their looks.
1: Just let me handle this, Doris. hello.
2: Vera, look. Well, I can hardly believe it.
1: Something wrong with me?
2: It's true, Vera. It really is true.
1: Say, what's the matter?
0: What? Tell us where we are. We fell off our ship last night, and we're wet and we're hungry. Can you help us in some way?
3: Yes, get up.
0: I
3: get up and be quiet.
0: Oh.
3: Angela.
4: Help the gentleman to his feet.
1: Why, thanks. Thank you, but hell, I can manage, really.
4: Oh, do be careful.
3: Now, both of you will come with us.
0: Where are we going?
3: Never mind the questions, you'll find out. And listen, don't try to run away.
4: Either of you.
3: I'm the best shot on the island, and you won't get far. Take them to the car, Angela, and let's get going.

0: place, Lou. I'm scared.
1: Oh, there's nothing to be scared of.
0: What kind of a place is this? Who are these women?
1: Search me, Doris. Look, we're coming into a town.
0: Oh.
1: And the place is alive with people. Oh. There's nothing to be frightened about.
0: Yes, but don't you notice something odd, Tracy?
1: Odd?
0: Well, there are plenty of people here. But they're all women.
1: Say that. That's right.
0: There isn't a man in sight, Tracy. Oh, look, even the traffic policeman's a woman.
1: Well, where do you think the men are?
0: Tracy, I'm beginning to think there aren't any men.
1: No men? But Doris, that's crazy.
0: Tracy, have you ever heard of the Amazons?
1: Sure. A bunch of women live in the jungle and they killed every man they found.
0: Tracy.
1: Oh, but these women aren't Amazons, Doris. They're civilized. They look just like the girls back home. Yes, sir. Just like the girls back home. Wait, let me ask the driver. Excuse me, lady.
0: Yes?
1: Where are the men in this town? You know, is there a ball game on or something?
0: Oh, there hasn't been a man on Waco Island for 20 years.
2: And, mister, you're a sight for sore eyes.
0: Where are you taking us now? At least you can tell us that.
2: Well, we're taking you to Queen Hermina. She rules the island.
1: And then what?
0: Oh, you've got nothing to worry about. Blue eyes.
3: Oh, the queen will be tickled pink to see you. And how?
0: And what about me?
2: You? Kids, you're just excess baggage. You'll probably go back where you came from. You'll get a welcome, too. From the sharks.
4: The queen will see you inside. Tracy's arrival's already been announced. Doris will stay here until she's called for.
0: Tracy.
1: Don't worry about it, honey. It'll be all right.
2: Keep an eye on her, Vera. Leave it to me.
3: Come on. Blue eyes.
4: I brought the man, Your Highness.
5: So I see. Where's the girl?
4: Outside.
5: Keep her there until I call. You may go.
4: As you wish, Your Majesty.
5: Oh, well.
1: Well?
5: You needn't feel ill at ease with me. There's nothing to be afraid of. What's your name?
1: Whitman. Tracy Whitman.
5: Tracy. That's a lovely name.
1: My girlfriend's name is Doris.
5: I'm not interested in your girlfriend. Sit down and relax.
1: Thanks.
5: I suppose your mind is full of questions about our island and our people.
1: Well, it is kind of funny. I know
5: what you mean, and I'll try to explain as briefly as possible. As you undoubtedly know already, this island is inhabited exclusively by women. That is, until you arrived.
1: That's what they told us.
5: The people who originally founded this island, the mothers and fathers of the women who inhabit it now, came here to build a new life for themselves and a new civilization. There were too many wars in the old one, and they decided to shift for themselves.
1: Well, they did pretty good.
5: They did wonders, Tracy. We manufacture everything we need on this island, and we have almost everything you'll find in the rest of the world. Waco Island is uncharted, and we're completely cut off from the mainland. But there's one thing we lack, and we've found it's the most important.
1: Oh? What's that?
5: Men.
1: But what happened to the men who founded the place?
5: Oh, they died, along with the women and all the children who were left. Girls.
1: No boys?
5: No boys.
1: Well, that's a peculiar situation.
5: Tracy, you're the first man who's set foot here in over 20 years. And that calls for a public holiday.
1: Well, thanks. I appreciate the honor.
5: I shall decree 3 days of feasting as a prelude to our wedding.
1: Our what?
5: Our wedding, Tracy. You're going to marry me. I'm queen and absolute ruler here. You shall be my king.
1: But I'd rather go home on the next boat.
2: You what?
1: I don't mean any offense, Your Majesty.
5: There are no boats. No boat could reach this island. The coral banks are treacherous. Besides, there's no reason for you to go back. I know we can make you happy.
1: But there's Doris.
5: Doris?
1: My fiancée, she's outside, and she's the one I'm going to marry.
5: Oh, indeed. Well, if Doris is your only worry, we'll fix her very quickly. Send the girl in.
6: Yes, Your Majesty. Go in.
0: Oh, Tracy.
5: So, this is Doris.
1: This is the Queen Hermina, honey.
5: Men haven't changed after all. You offer them a kingdom, and they prefer some washed-out blonde who hasn't the strength of a mouse.
0: Don't you dare talk to me like that.
5: Are you engaged to this man?
0: No.
5: That he said you were.
1: Sure, we're engaged. She's just being stubborn, that's all. Besides, I love her, Your Highness, more than anything else in the world.
5: That's how you feel right now, but you'll change your mind.
1: Not so long as I can see her and know she's near me.
0: Tracy.
5: We can fix that, too.
1: What?
5: Lieutenant.
6: Yes, Your Majesty.
5: Take the girl away. I don't want to lay eyes on her again. Do you understand?
6: Perfectly.
0: Come on. Let go of me.
6: You'd better come quietly now.
0: Let go of my arm.
1: Hey, what's the idea? What are you going to do to her?
5: I'm just making it easier for both of us, darling.
1: What do you mean?
5: You said that as long as you can see her and know she's near, you'll keep on loving her.
1: Well?
5: I'm going to eliminate that minor problem by having her executed in the morning.

0: Doris will be executed in the morning.
1: Oh, no. No, you can't do that.
0: Why can't I? I'm the queen. My word is law.
1: But you can't execute a girl for being engaged.
0: I don't intend to. I'll find another charge.
1: What other charge?
0: Interfering with government assets. Attempting to steal state treasures. You are a treasure, you know.
1: If you put one finger on Doris, you'll never see me again.
0: Tracy!
1: Look, I'll make you a proposition.
0: Yes?
1: I'm supposed to be a valuable guy on this island, and you want me to marry you. Well, all right. Give Doris her freedom, and we'll get married tomorrow.
0: Do you mean that, Tracy?
1: You have my word for it.
0: Then you've made a bargain. Lieutenant, send the girl back in here immediately.
2: Yes, Your Majesty. All right, you.
0: In. Oh. Doris, I've decided to give you a reprieve.
3: That's very kind of you.
0: And to show how generous I really can be, I'll also give you a job in the palace. What can you do?
3: I can type.
0: Type? Oh, we've got millions of typists on this island. No, that's no good.
1: Your Majesty, may I suggest, why don't you make her a lady in waiting?
0: Say, that might not be a bad idea. I'll think about it. Meanwhile, I have something more important with which to concern myself. Our wedding.
3: Your wedding?
0: Yes. Tracy and I are going to be married tomorrow.
3: Married?
1: It's the only way, Doris. I mean, it's...
3: You needn't explain, Tracy. I understand. I understand all too well.
1: You know, she almost sounded as if she cared.
0: Oh, she'll get over it. Everyone else on this island has done without a man. She'll get used to the idea. Haven't we forgotten something, Tracy?
1: For what?
0: When two people are betrothed, they usually seal the bargain with a kiss.
1: Oh, yes, I think that's the accustomed formality.
0: I'm waiting, darling. Oh, Tracy, my lord.
4: Halt! Who goes there?
5: Angela, to change the guard.
4: Oh, it's about time you showed up. My feet are killing me.
3: Where is he?
5: Inside, in the Queen's orders, that he's not to be disturbed. He's not to be allowed out of his room either until the wedding. The Queen's taking no chances. She's not so dumb.
0: Well, the Queen always gets the breaks.
5: Oh, do you know what he did when I escorted him in?
3: No?
4: Reach! For the sky!
3: Oh, it's a hold-up, Vera.
4: Not a move, understand? Where's the guy?
3: Inside. You go into that room and the Queen will hang you in the city square.
4: Shut up and open that door.
5: Oh. Open it, Angela. She means business.
4: Hey, you!
1: Me?
4: Come out here!
1: Hey, what's the matter? What are you doing with that gun?
4: You're coming with me. And as for you two dames, tie them up, Ruby, and take their mouths shut so they can't yell.
0: Okay.
4: All right, big boy. Let's go.
1: Say, what is this? Where are you taking me?
5: Well, you're even better looking than I thought you'd be.
1: Who are you?
4: Who is she? Say, what are you, a hermit?
5: He wouldn't know who I am, Ethel. He just got here.
4: The lady on your right, Sonny, is Gladys Peach, the only dame in town who don't take orders from the Queen.
5: Yep. I'm the president of the Waco Protective Association. I protect people. For a fee.
1: You mean you're a racketeer?
4: Now, that's not a nice word for a gent to use.
5: Listen, mister. On the south side of town, my word is law. Queen Amina's guards patrolling trees down there. When they patrol at all. What I want, I take. And nobody stands in my way.
1: But what do you want with me?
5: Are you kidding? Listen, lover boy. How would you like to be Mr. Gladys Keach?
1: You mean, you want to marry me?
5: Got any objections?
1: Why... I guess it doesn't make any difference anymore. It's all kind of funny, though.
5: What is?
1: A week ago, I was on my knees begging every girl to be my wife. Now, I'm getting a proposal every 20 minutes.
5: Oh, don't you worry about it, sweetheart. From now on, your bachelor days are over.
6: Hear ye, hear ye. The abductors of Her Majesty's fiancée will not only be pardoned, but will be rewarded with a royal grant of 50,000 wakos if he is brought back unharmed by proclamation of the Queen.
4: I tell you, Gladys, we're going too far.
5: Look, I got him, and I'm keeping him, period.
4: But the mob's getting jumpy. 50,000 is 50,000. And the queen is combing every inch of the town for us.
5: So that's how it stands, huh?
4: Oh, you can't blame them. Anyway, you could never get away with it. He'll be spotted in a minute wherever he goes. You can't hide out with him forever.
5: Yeah. Well, maybe you're right, Ethel. But listen, suppose I do take him back. Why should a Nibs have the privilege of marrying him?
4: I guess everybody would like that chance. Even me.
5: What's the trouble?
4: Look, boss. I've got an idea.
5: Yeah?
4: If you swing it on the queen and she okays it, maybe we'll all get an even break. It's a long shot, but you'll have to admit it's fair.
5: So?
4: Listen to what I've got to say.
2: Inside, you, inside.
5: Take that gun out of my ribs, you debutante.
4: You!
5: I came up here in my own time, and without a rod, I expect a little courtesy.
7: And who is this?
2: Gladys Keach, your majesty.
7: Oh, the gangster who took my Tracy?
5: Relax, queen, and get this dame out of here. I didn't have to come, see, and you won't get nowhere by pushing me around.
7: Leave us alone, Vera.
2: Okay, your majesty.
7: Where is he?
5: Oh, he's safe. Don't worry about it.
7: Bring him here and I'll pay you well. You'll also receive complete amnesty, as I promised.
5: Look, chum, I've got a little deal to make with you, and it's the only way you'll get him back.
7: I see. What's your offer?
5: We raffle him off.
7: We what?
5: We make it a national lottery. A sweepstake with Tracy as the prize. The lucky number gets the wedding bell.
7: Oh, no!
5: My mob won't stand for nothing else, and neither will your people. You want to start a revolution? If you do, you just try and keep him for yourself, sister.
7: Oh, very well. I'll issue the proclamation today. Everyone will be given a number.
5: Okay, your majesty, now you're talking. And may the best gal win.
0: Tracy, you all right?
1: Oh, sure. They brought me back to the palace yesterday. What are you doing here, Doris?
0: I bribed one of the guards to let me see you. Tracy, do you know what's going on?
1: I hear they're raffling me off.
0: 10,000 women are going to pick numbers for you. Isn't it awful?
1: Oh, it's not so bad.
0: Tracy, do you still love me?
1: You ought to know better than to ask.
0: Would you come back to me if you had the chance?
1: Say, you don't expect to win that lottery when the odds are 10,000 to 1.
0: Just answer my question, Tracy.
1: Oh, Doris, there'll never be anyone else in the world. No one but you.
0: Then what happens doesn't matter. As long as I know that.
1: Goodbye, Doris.
0: Goodbye, my darling. And keep your fingers crossed for me.
2: Silence! Silence! Her Majesty, the Queen!
7: I will now draw the lucky number from this bowl. The woman who will become the bride of Tracy Whitman. Number 1557. And the name? Doris Neville.
0: Tracy.
1: Doris, darling, you won. We're going to be married.
0: You haven't got a minute to lose. Come on, we've got to get out of here.
1: But I thought that we...
0: Listen, Tracy, it's our only chance. The guards are asleep. I put sleeping pills in their drinks. And I've got a sailboat on the beach with 3 days' supply.
1: And why take a chance like that after all if we can live here and...
0: Oh, Tracy, that siren means they're searching for me. For heaven's sake, come on.

0: I still think we made a mistake, Doris. We've been at sea 2 days. We can starve to death before we sight a steamer.
1: It was the only way.
2: But why?
0: We'd have had a wedding that would have been stupendous. You won me fairly. Oh, Doris, what was there to run away from?
1: Oh, Tracy. Tracy, look! A boat!
0: Where?
1: Oh,
0: oh yeah.
1: Hey! Hey! Oh, hey! Oh, Tracy! Oh!
0: They've seen us, Doris. Look, they're signaling.
1: Thank heaven.
0: Oh, Doris, Doris. Honey, I know you said you want to marry me, but I won't hold you for that.
1: What do you mean?
0: Simply because you won me in a lottery doesn't put you under any obligation, you know.
1: I can prove that I love you, if you want me to.
0: But how?
1: Just by telling you I didn't win you in any lottery.
0: But tell us that number. 1557, it was yours.
1: Yes, Tracy. But every number in that bowl was 1557.
0: Yes?
1: I made sure of that before the lottery began.
0: What? You mean you...
1: I don't say any more, darling. Just kiss me. Like this.
0: Oh, honey.

0: And so we return once more to the original story, the original man and the original woman, Adam and Eve. And we find that even if the situation were reversed, if woman became the pursuer and man the pursued, the results would be the same.
1: The Clock will be heard again next week. This program was written by Lawrence Klee and starred Hart McGuire as the Clock. As Tracy and Doris, you heard Rodney Jacobs and Wendy Playfair. Others were Muriel Steinbeck, Diana Davidson, Georgie Sterling, Fifi Banvard, and Pat Martin. The Clock, directed by John Saul, is a Grace Gibson radio production.
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0: I beg your pardon.
1: Hmm? Oh, yes?
0: Is that your newspaper lying there on the park bench?
1: Why, yes, it is.
0: May I look at a moment, please?
1: Why, if you wish, of course. Here, I'll move over. Sit down.
0: Thank you.
1: Well, there you are.
0: I hope you don't bring me forward. I'll only be a minute.
1: Oh, take as much time as you like. Here, will you roll yourself a cigarette?
0: What? Oh, no thanks.
1: Sorry, I can't offer you a tailored one.
0: Oh, quite all right, thank you.
1: Out of a job, hmm?
0: Yes, but don't tell me I look that desperate.
1: No, I... Well, I notice you've turned to the help wanted columns.
0: Yes, but somebody seems to have been there ahead of me. These ads have set me all marked up with pencil.
1: Maybe you can say that again. I was lucky even to find a pencil.
0: Oh, you too.
1: Yeah.
0: Oh, I'm sorry.
1: Oh, that's all right. Nobody needs to feel sorry for me. I'll get along.
0: You've been to all these places you've marked here in this column?
1: Sister, I've been there and then some.
0: And you didn't get one of them?
1: No, one. Why, look at the soles on my shoes. Here, look. Those are yesterday's want ads I'm walking on.
0: How long have you been out of work?
1: Oh, I don't know, about 10 weeks. First, I had a lot of dough. I thought I was a wise guy, wouldn't have any trouble getting another job. I was wrong. I dropped all my money, and I've been sleeping here on this park bench for the past 3 weeks.
0: When do you eat?
1: Whenever I can. Today, I'm all right. I got a chance to make a couple of Iron Men yesterday.
0: Iron Men?
1: Bucks, dollars.
0: Oh.
1: You been around town much?
0: Well, I've been here about 2 weeks. I came up from Sandville.
1: You have people here?
0: No. My father and stepmother live in Sandville. Well, my stepmother and I have never been anything more than barely civil to each other.
1: Oh, I get it. So you've come here to get a job?
0: No, I've come here to get a job.
1: How much money you got?
0: Well, I really don't think that's anyone's affair.
1: Oh, bother. You got to be formal about it. My name's Mark Matthew.
0: Mine's Luke John.
1: Oh, I'm serious. My name is Mark Matthew. I was named after the two gentlemen who helped write the Bible.
0: Well, my name's Mary Billings.
1: Well, Miss Billings, I'm mighty pleased to know you. Now that we're thoroughly acquainted and completely good friends, you tell me when you ate last.
0: Oh, I'm all right.
1: You look hungry.
0: Oh, yes, I guess I am.
1: Join me for a hamburger?
0: With onions?
1: As you like, and a cup of coffee.
0: Is that a date?
1: Mary, I'm sorry I can't buy you a 35-cent blue plate.
0: I'd love a hamburger, Mark.
1: Then it's a deal.
0: Okay, Mr. Matthew, it is a deal.

0: Want another hamburger, Mary?
1: No, thanks. Two's plenty. You shouldn't have made me eat that second one. You sure you can't afford it?
0: Oh, I know where I can make a dollar or so tomorrow. I'll buy some cigarettes if you don't think you can roll
1: one.
0: No,
1: thanks, no. And don't buy any. I really don't smoke much.
0: Say, hey, you're a nice girl to know. Inexpensive.
1: I really don't know why I'm letting you do this for me. I'm not in the habit
0: of... Oh, I know. Neither am I. But my Irish mother taught me never to ignore a pretty young woman who is hungry. Say, you are pretty, you know.
1: Well, I thought you were going to be different.
0: Yeah, I'm different. I say I'm going to feed you hamburgers, and I feed you hamburgers.
1: Oh, and good ones, too.
0: Don't I know they're good. I've been eating them for weeks.
1: Ma, I think I'll answer this ad.
0: Hmm? Say, did you drag that old beaten-up newspaper in here with you?
1: Certainly I did. I'm still looking for a job, even if my hunger has been temporarily satisfied.
0: Well, if you can find a job out of that bunch, you're a better job hunter than I am.
1: Well, you haven't tried this one. Someone's looking for a woman.
0: Hmm. Sound good?
1: Mm-mm. Very. Listen. Wanted. Stenographer. If you are an ambitious, talented, and reasonably attractive young woman who can use the typewriter, the adding machine, and can write shorthand, apply in person to see Mr. Gibson, Friday night, after midnight, room 1313, Temple Building.
0: Hmm. Do you think you can fill the bill? Are you ambitious?
1: I can use the typewriter.
0: Are you talented?
1: I can operate an adding machine.
0: And are you reasonably attractive?
1: You told me you thought I'm pretty, remember? Besides, I also know how to write shorthand.
0: Then apply for the...

0: job by all means.
1: I think I will. But, I don't like this fly after midnight angle.
0: Yeah, it is very unusual. Why at that time of night?
1: Well, maybe it's a night job. Anyway, I'm going to have a try at it. Room 1313, Temple Building. Where's the Temple Building?
0: On the other side of town.
1: How far, Mark?
0: Oh, about 10 or 12 miles.
1: Oh.
0: Hey, you need carfare. Here, take this half buck.
1: Oh, Mark, I'm not going to argue about it. I'll take it. And I'll return the money tomorrow night. I get a small check for my father tomorrow morning.
0: That's all right, Mary.
1: I'll meet you... Well, let me see. I'll meet you here in the park at the same bench, and I'll let you know how I come out about the job in the Temple Building.

0: the temple building, all right. Lots of quiet in here. Dimly lighted. Nobody around. Not even a hall porter. This is a very strange place. Here. Here's the building directly. No, let's see, what is the man's name? Oh, yes, Gibson. Gibson? No, no Gibson listed here. His company's name is probably here, but I don't know that name. Now, see, how does one get up to the 13th floor? There's an open elevator, but there's no one to operate it. Oh, well, this is the type you operate yourself. Just step in. Press the button mark 13. The door's closed. And up we go. Oh, my. Better say a little prayer that I get this job. Amen. There. Here we are. My, it must be a night job. This entire floor is one huge office. Row after row of desks with people working at times. And brilliant lights everywhere. This city must be a big country.
1: May I help you, miss?
0: Oh, yes, please. I've come in answer to the ad in the newspaper.
1: Ad?
0: Oh,
1: advertisement.
0: Yes.
1: I'm afraid I don't know what you mean.
0: Mr. Gibson advertised for a young woman to do typing and shorthand.
1: Here, I've cut out the ad. This is it. May I see it, please? Thank you. I see. Mr. Gibson failed to tell me he had inserted an advertisement in the Bee.
0: Oh, but this isn't the time.
1: I'm sorry, young lady. Mr. Gibson uses only the Bee. You'll find his office right down this aisle, the first door to your left. Room 1313.
0: Thank you.
1: Just knock on his door and he'll answer you.
0: Yes, thanks. That's strange. These people all seem very modern and yet keep like that twist acquaintance. Oh, they look old fashioned. Oh, here's the door.
2: Come in, please.
0: Mr. Gibson?
2: Yes, come in, please, and close the door.
0: Thank you.
2: Sit down, young lady. Don't just stand there.
0: Yes, sir. I've come about the job, sir. The one you mentioned in your ad in the Times?
2: Times? I never advertised in anything but the Bee. You read my advertisement in the Bee, I'm sure.
0: You want a stenographer. One who can type, use the adding machine, and take directions.
2: Yes.
0: I'm very ambitious, Mr. Gibson, and I feel that I can learn the work quickly. I'm easily taught.
2: Good.
0: Your ad asked for a moderately attractive girl. I'll try to be neat and tidy, sir.
2: My dear young lady, if your qualifications are as you claim, I feel you'll do very nicely. Here, take this pencil, please, and this pad. There now. Are you ready to take a letter?
0: Yes, sir.
2: Address it, Mr. Hugh Lanning, 1501 Tower Building, City. Dear Mr. Lanning, we have received your order for the office materials listed on your invoice, and I shall personally see to it that the items ordered are assembled, boxed, and shipped to you immediately. We are exceedingly thankful for your order, and we trust you will find our service up to its usual promptness and carefulness. If we may serve you again in the future, please be assured every attention will be given to your desires. Yours very truly, the Acme Office Supply Company by Jonathan Gibson. Got that?
0: Yes, sir.
2: Now, will you type it up, please? Use that machine over there. You'll find paper in the drawer.
0: Yes, sir.
2: How old are you, young lady?
0: 22.
2: Your name?
0: Mary Billings.
2: Where were you born?
0: In Sandville. That's about 35 miles from here.
2: Are you ready to start work tonight if you prove satisfactory?
0: Oh, yes.
2: What salary will you expect?
0: That'll depend upon the work, sir. You must know what's fair.
2: Say $20 a week?
0: So we say that to begin with. Then if I do more than $20 worth of work, I'll ask for a raise. It's my opinion that employees should be paid according to the amount of work they do.
2: True, young lady. Quite true. What's your home address, please?
0: 2132 Melway. I'm only there temporarily. Will you please sign it, Mr. Gibson?
2: Yes. What? Sign what?
0: The letter you gave me. It's ready.
2: Finished? Already? Young lady, you're quite efficient. Let's see. Typing is neat. I like it.
0: Thank you, sir. I hope I may have the job.
2: Yes, of course. But one thing, Miss Billings.
0: Yes, sir.
2: Your clothes, my dear. They're, shall we say, a little too modern.
0: Too modern? I thought them quite conservative.
2: The neckline and the skirt length and the sleeves. I'm afraid, Miss Billings, you'll be compelled to wear a tight neck dress, long sleeves, and a skirt to the ankles.
0: Like the others outside are dressed, sir?
2: Yes, exactly. And the rouge and lipstick. We don't use cosmetics for the Acme Company, Miss Billings.
0: Very welcome.
2: And the short haircut, bob, I believe it's called. You will let your hair grow out, Miss Billings. Meanwhile, you will add a switch to your hair.
0: Yes, Mr. Gibson.
2: Now, if you just step outside and speak to the young lady at the reception desk, she'll show you a place to work and assign your duties.
0: Mr. Gibson, I can't thank you enough. I work very hard, and I'll try to be a credit to your company.
2: I'm sure you will, Miss Billings.
0: May I tidy up your office before I take over my work?
2: Tidy up my office?
0: Well, yes, if you pardon me. You really could stand a little cleaning and dusting. So many cobwebs and dust everywhere. But these windows look like as though they hadn't been washed in years. And your calendar needs changing, Mr. Gibson.
2: My calendar?
0: Yes, look. It says April 16th. This is January 16th.
2: My dear girl, you're mistaken. This is the 16th day of April.
0: And the calendar says 1912.
2: That's right. This is 1912.
0: But Mr. Gibson, this is 1942. And it's January, not April.
2: My dear young lady, are you in earnest?
0: Well, of course I am. This is the 16th of January, 1942.
2: Oh, certainly. You must be jesting.
0: No, Mr. Gibson, I'm not jesting. This is not 1912. It's 1942.
2: I can't understand what would lead you to say a thing like that. Here, young lady, this newspaper. Today's. Now look at the date on it. April the 16th, 1912. There, you see?
0: Gibson, you say this is today's newspaper?
2: Of course it is. Look at it yourself. Fresh ink. Smell it. Fresh paper.
0: Hmm. Yes, you're right. But those headlines...
2: Yes, a terrible disaster.
0: The Titanic sank at sea on her maiden voyage.
2: Yes, she hit an iceberg. A sad tragedy.
0: That was 30 years ago. Long before I was born.
2: What was that? I'm afraid I don't hear very well these days.
0: It wasn't important. Shall I take over my work now?
2: Yes, if you will. We need your services very badly. Business is exceptionally good, and I admit it's difficult to find young women with as much ability as you have.
0: Thank you, Mr. Gibson. I'll try to live up to your expectations.
2: I feel certain you will, Miss Billings. If there's anything you don't understand, just ask the young lady at the front desk.
0: Yes. Thank you, I shall. Thank you very much, Mr. Gibson. Mr. Gibson said to see you about the work I'm to do here?
1: Yes. You use desk number 27. That's over there, the one with the rose bud and the vase.
0: Yes, I see it.
1: I believe I'll let you work on the first of the month invoices. Here, use these invoice blanks. The books are on that metal table by your desk.
0: Yes, thank you. How do you want the invoices dated?
1: May 1st, 1912.
0: May 1st, 1912.
1: That's right. Better reach our customers the first day of May. And, did Mr. Gibson mention about your clothes?
0: Oh, yes, he did. But he said I was to go to work now and take care of changing later.
1: Very well. You'll find paper, pencils, and erasers in your desk.
0: Thank you.
1: I filled out this form for you. Tell me if it's correct. Name, Mary Billings. Born at Sandville, age 22. See, you were born in 1890 then, weren't you?
0: That would be 22 years ago, wouldn't it?
1: Your hours will be from midnight until 8 a.m. You may take time out at 4 o'clock for refreshment. 1 hour. If you have any questions about your work, please don't hesitate to ask me.

0: Miss Billings speaking. Yes, Mr. Gibson. In your office? Yes, sir. I'll come in immediately. Yes, Mr. Gibson, you sent for me?
1: Yes. Sit down, Miss Billings. The dawn will be here soon, Miss Billings.
0: I don't have a watch.
1: And there are no clocks in the office. You noticed?
0: Yes.
1: Yes. The dawn will soon be here. And all too soon.
0: I haven't been here long, Mr. Gibson, but I enjoy the work I've done so far.
1: Yes, Miss Johnson reports you give all your attention to your work. She reports that you're extremely efficient.
0: Oh, I'm glad, sir. I've tried to apply myself. Mm.
1: Yes. You were just as I expected you would be.
0: What was that, Mr. Gibson?
1: I mean, I could tell by the work you did in here for me that you would be quite capable.
0: I hope you like me well enough to allow me to keep the job.
1: I want you to go home now, my dear. You've done quite enough work for tonight.
0: But I'd just as soon stay my full time.
1: No. Won't pay to overwork the first day, you know. Here, Miss Billings, is your check.
0: My check?
1: Yes. You probably need a little money.
0: Why, yes, but...
1: No. Just cash the check and get what you need with the money.
0: But this check is made out for $80.
1: Yes. I believe that was the amount, wasn't it?
0: Why, I don't understand.
1: Would you mind going now, Miss Billings? The dawn will soon be here, and would you mind going now?
0: I know if you wish.
1: Thank you, my dear. And may I wish you every happiness, Miss Billings. Every happiness in the world. Good day now.
2: Mary! I say, Mary, wait for me.
0: Oh, Mark, I've been waiting so long. I thought you weren't coming.
2: Oh, Mary. Oh, boy, am I glad to see you. I can hardly wait all day to hurry here and tell you the news.
0: News?
2: Yes. I've got a job, and a good one. $55 a week.
0: Oh, Mark, I'm so happy for you.
2: Yeah, and I got some swell ideas. I'm going to tell you one of them before long. Hey, how about your job?
0: Well, I got it, Mark, but I don't know what to think about it. Everything was so strange.
2: Yeah? What happened?
0: Well, I went to the Temple Building, and I took the elevator up to the 13th floor. So I took the check and left the building, just as the dawn was beginning to break.
2: That's odd. Very. Look, Mary, you have to go to work at midnight, you say. Do you mind if I go along?
0: I know. I suppose it'll be all right.
2: Good. I want to get a look at the kind of a businessman who'd have a 1912 calendar on his office wall.

0: That's some elevator, hmm? You push the button for yourself.
1: Yeah. I guess they figure it cut down and overhead. Mm. No operator. Here we are. Mark.
0: Hey. Are you sure you pushed the right button?
1: I'm positive. But look at this place.
0: Well, I thought you said this entire floor was an office.
1: Yes, it was. But now, there's nothing but one dim light. Heaps of junk and boxes, barrels and associates.
0: But this floor isn't used for anything but storage space.
1: But there were desks here, lots of them, and people working.
0: Oh, but Mary, there couldn't have been.
1: Wait a minute. Mark, lying over there on the floor.
0: Oh, let's see.
2: There's something glittering over here.
0: Hmm. That's a lipstick.
1: Mark, it's my lipstick.
0: What?
1: Yes. I missed it just after I left the building early this morning. I must have dropped it here while I was waiting for the elevator.
0: Then what you told me did happen.
1: Yes, Mark. I'm very certain of that. Very certain.

0: Come inside a minute, Mark, will you? I want you to see the check the little man named Gibson made out to me.
1: Yeah, I want to see it.
0: There's something else I want you to look at. Something I brought with me from home. Come in.
1: You said this fellow Gibson had a City Bee newspaper on his desk.
0: Yes. Dated April 16th, 1912.
1: Well, you might not know it, but the Bee went out of business in this town 20 years ago.
0: But the ink was fresh. And the paper. Any newspaper printed 30 years ago would have been yellow and faded.
1: Yeah, that's true. Oh, is that the check?
0: Yes. Here.
1: Hmm. And for $80. Wait a minute. You notice this, Mary? The check's made out to Margaret Billing.
0: Yes, I noticed that this morning, but I thought Mr. Gibson had just made a mistake. Now, I think I know the answer.
1: You do? Say, what are these things in this little box? Your souvenirs?
0: Yes, more or less. Here, this lace handkerchief.
1: Oh, it's lovely.
0: It belonged to my mother. Her name was Margaret.
1: Oh, I see.
0: And this is a portion of the diary she kept up to a year after I was born. Let's see, 1912. 10, 11. Here's 1912.
1: What are you looking for, Mary?
0: I'm not sure, Mark. February, March, April. Here, April. April 16th. Here we are.
1: Well, Mary?
0: Mark, listen. Here's what my mother wrote in her diary on April 16th, 1912. Today, the Acme Office Supply Company on the 13th floor of the Temple Building declared bankruptcy. 42 employees were left without work. There was a month's pay due each of us. I went to Mr. Gibson, the owner, and asked for at least a portion of the money he owed me. But he said he was unable to pay a cent. He promised, however, to pay me the $80 he owed me just as soon as possible. This was bad news for me, indeed. Almost as bad as the news the headlines carried in today's paper. The Titanic was sunk at sea on her maiden voyage.
1: Dark fantasy.
2: You have heard Death from the Past. A tale of dark fantasy starring that popular Hollywood actress, Jane Wyatt, and written especially for her by Scott Bishop. We wish to thank Miss Wyatt for her most excellent portrayal tonight of Mary Billings, and we join Jane Wyatt in urging you to do your bit toward the cause nearest to President Roosevelt's heart on his Diamond Jubilee. Give to your local Mile of Dimes committee. Ben Morris was heard tonight as Mark Matthew, Eleanor Naylor Korn was the office manager, and Muir Height played Mr. Gibson. Next Friday night at this same time, we'll bring you another unusual tale of dark fantasy, The Headless Dead. Miss Wyatt appeared tonight through the courtesy of the RKO Studios.
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1: 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Turn out your lights. 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Have you heard the story, Notebook on Murder? Then listen while the hermit tells you the story.

0: Get on the light by your bed, Cora. There, now, what's all the racket about? Well, stop crying and tell me what it is.
1: There was someone in my room.
0: Oh, you've been dreaming.
1: No, I woke up and heard my door creaking open. I could feel it. There was someone standing in my room. And then I heard them run down the stairs after I called out. Hubert, you've got to go downstairs and look.
0: Well, of course I'll look, but you don't think there's going to be anyone in the house after all your screaming, do you?
1: Oh, Hubert, wait a minute. I'm going with you.
0: You better stay right in bed, Cora.
1: No, I'm afraid.
0: Oh, you said you heard someone go downstairs.
1: I know, but I won't stay here alone.
0: All right, come on. I think you just had a nightmare.
1: Oh, no.
0: Nice way to wake a guy up out of a sound sleep. All the screaming.
1: Oh, you'd have screamed, too.
0: Yeah, not much. I tried to nab whoever it was.
1: Look, careful, Hubert. The burglar may have a gun.
0: I can't find the light switch here in the living room.
1: I'll get it. What? Look. The rug is kicked up. Someone was in here. And look. The things on the table have all been disturbed.
0: Yeah.
1: Hubert, where are you going?
0: Well, to look through the house.
1: Oh, wait for me. Room window.
0: I see it. Well, by George.
1: He came in through the dining room window.
0: Well, it should have been locked.
1: I thought it was. I haven't had these windows open for ages, not since I've been home.
0: Well, I'll be...
1: Where are you going?
0: Why, to phone the police. There sure has been someone in this house.
2: Looks like they used this window for entrance and escape, all right. Now, Hal, find any footprints outside the window?
3: No, not a darn one.
2: Well, maybe they didn't use the window.
3: Well, there's a cement drive outside this window. It's possible they could have stepped on the cement both entering and leaving.
2: We'll take fingerprints of the window. Now, let's see, a few questions. You were the only one who heard the noise, Mrs. Armour?
1: Yes. I heard the door to my bedroom open slowly. Then close, and then someone running downstairs.
2: And the first thing you heard?
0: My wife screaming.
2: How far is your room from hers?
0: Just across the hall.
2: Are you a sound sleeper, Mr. Armour?
0: Well, I guess so. I rarely wake up during the night.
2: And you, Mrs. Armour?
1: I don't sleep so well. You see, I've been ill and in the hospital. I'm not well at all.
0: There now, Cora, everything's all right. My wife had a nervous breakdown recently, officer.
2: I see. Well, just a few more questions, and then we'll let you go back to bed. Any valuables in the house?
0: No valuables, exactly. I usually have quite a bit of money on me.
2: Why is that?
0: I don't bank anymore. Cash my salary checks, and what I don't put into bonds, I use to pay bills.
2: How about tonight?
0: All the money's safe in my room.
1: How do you know, Hubert?
0: Oh, silly, I looked when you yelled burglar.
2: Who knows that you carry a good sum of money around with you, Armour?
0: Oh, I don't know. Some of the boys around the office, I guess. I may have mentioned it in the bar.
2: Have you got those fingerprints, Hal?
3: All set.
2: Yeah, we won't disturb you any more tonight. Obviously, there's no one here now. They didn't get anything this time, and they may not disturb you again.
1: Oh, I hope not. It was awful. My nerves can't stand it.
3: Go back and get a good night's rest. That is, what's left of it. You won't have any visitors again tonight. Good morning, Mrs. Armour. Remember me?
1: Oh, yes. You're one of the policemen who was here last night.
3: Mind if I come in? I'd like to ask you a few questions.
1: Oh, no, come in. I was just out in the kitchen finishing up the breakfast dishes.
3: Well, then we'll go out there. I can talk to you while you work. Did you sleep after we left?
1: Well, yes, sir, I did. And you know... This morning, I can't remember much of what happened last night.
3: That's so?
1: But I don't remember things well at all. Not since I've been sick. Lots of times, things are foggy with me.
3: How long were you in the hospital, Mrs. Armour?
1: Let's see. It was a long time, over a month, I guess.
3: What brought on your illness, Mrs. Armour?
1: Well, sir, I don't know exactly.
3: Were you unhappy?
1: Yes, sir, I was.
3: What about?
1: Well, Hubert got so he didn't pay any attention to me.
3: That's so? Stayed out a lot nights?
1: Yes, he did. He was never home. But since I've been in the hospital, he's been wonderful to me. Kind and good and home every night.
3: Oh, came to his senses, did he?
1: Yes, sir. There's been a great change in Hubert.
3: That's good.
1: Yes. I feel like I can get well now. Of course, the...
4: I came across Mr. Kipley in a meadow by the church. If I've painted that spire once, he said, I've painted it a dozen times. 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An artist needs inspiration, he explained. 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But then, when it comes to the little details, Mr. Kipley does have an exceedingly good eye.
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0: Yes.
1: Yes, that Turpin's a fabulous ventriloquist. Oh, just listen to that applause. Yes. But he's not the best we ever had, not by a long way. Yes, I've been manager here for over 20 years, you know. I've seen them come and go. But the best ventriloquist, the greatest act I ever saw in my life, that was Bertini. He was an Italian and spoke broken English. But oh, what an act. Find the way I first met him. He came into my office on, yes, it was Wednesday morning. Came bursting in here, he did, with a dummy on his arm. First, I thought he was joking. Then I realized he was deadly serious.
2: This man here, I refuse to share a dressing with him any longer. I insist that you arrange we have two dressing rooms.
1: Who are you talking about? What man?
2: This man here on my arm. He's no good. Can't even walk for himself. I got to carry him everywhere. This the one I can't stand any more, the nonsense.
1: Now, what are you talking about? Here, you don't mean that dummy, do you?
2: Of course I mean the dummy. That's what he is, a dummy. Gino here, my partner in the act. I can't stand it any longer. The arguments. Every night he comes into the dressing room, he fights with me. He argues with me. I want a separate dressing room. I refuse to dress in the same room as these little pipsqueaks.
1: Now listen, Bertini. You expect me to believe... Now, listen, that's just a dummy. He can't argue with you. He can't speak unless you speak for him. I think perhaps you're hitting the bottle a bit too hard, eh? Isn't that it? Oh, I've got no complaints. I mean, far from it. Your act's certainly bringing him in, but... I mean, that's just a dummy. He's made of wood and papier-mâché. Now, look, Bertini, you just take things easy, eh?
2: So, you think I'm drunk? You think I'm mad? I tell you, this swine here, this dummy, you say, he makes my life a misery. Are you going to give me the other dressing room?
1: Oh, of course you can have another dressing room. You can have 10 if you want.
2: Thank you. Now then, you know, good Gino, are you satisfied? So you won't answer, eh? You also want the manager to think that I'm too much with the drink. You little troublemaker. One day I will kill you. I tell you that for sure. Dummy, you're no dummy. One day.

0: ask you. Have you ever heard anything like that? You see, well, as you no doubt know, but just in case you don't, a ventriloquist has his dummy, usually with a carved wooden face and hinged jaw. The ventriloquist himself operates this jaw, and the turning of the dummy's head and so on by controls in the back of the dummy. And as for the voice, well, it's the ventriloquist himself, of course. He pitches his own voice a little higher. He speaks without moving his mouth or throat, and he throws his voice. He projects it so that it sounds as if it's coming from somewhere else and not from him. But it's him all the time. And that's what made me think that Bettini was hitting the bottle too hard. I mean, when it comes to imagining things like that, well, I ask you. Anyway, I gave him another dressing room for the doll, and the next day he was very much happier. Or he seemed to be much happier.
1: Ah, good morning, Signor Manager. Benvenuta. How are you this morning?
0: Me? Oh, I'm fine, Bettini. And you? Well, you look a lot happier today.
1: And me? But of course I'm happy. Now at least I can get away from that doll. you think I'm mad, eh? But I tell you, I'm not mad. Maybe one day I will be with that doll. It drives me crazy.
0: Yeah? Well...
1: Now everything fine. Now I put him in the dressing room and he stays there till the show. That's fine. Now I'm happy.
0: But his happiness didn't last for long. That night after the show, I went backstage to see if everything was all right. And I heard voices coming from Bettini's dressing room. Not the one where he kept his dummy, the second one I'd given him, but his own dressing room. Yes. Voices. Loud and angry voices. At first I thought he was fighting with one of the stagehands. Then I realized he was talking to himself. Pretending to talk with the dummy, Gino, you understand? But really talking to himself. So I stood outside the open dressing room door and I listened. Well, I've never heard anything like that in, in the whole of my life.
1: Who asked you to come in here, hey? Who asked you?
2: If you don't like me in here, why don't you throw me out, eh?
1: Don't provoke me, you little monster. I will do that one of these days.
2: Talk is cheap. You stick me in another dressing room and you leave me there all day, all night. You take me back in this dressing room with you. Otherwise the show does not go on next time. You understand?
1: Oh, shut up, you twisty little monster. You make me sick. You think you can blackmail me like that? I'm not frightened of you. You hear that? I'm not frightened of you.
2: You better take care, my friend Bettini. If anyone were to pass and hear this conversation, they would think you were crazy.
1: Shut up. Shut up. That's enough from you. I'm telling you for the last time, Gino. If you don't shut up, I'll kill you.
0: Up till then, I've been sort of humoring Bettini. That night, I watched the act. Well, there was no doubt about it. He was very good. More than that, he was great. Then halfway through the act, I got a surprise. A girl walks on. Yeah, that's right. A girl. Well, I knew nothing about that girl, and of course, as theatre manager, I was supposed to. But she comes trotting on, and she starts in taking part in the act. Well, she was nothing to look at, this girl, I can tell you. But then I saw just how brilliant Bettini was. He starts making the dummy Gino flirt with the girl, you know, winking, peering at her over Bettina's shoulder, the whole works. And while Bettina's pretending to get more and more mad, or at least I thought he was pretending, anyway, that night, the act went bigger than ever. And after the show, I sent for Bettini to come and see me in my office. So he comes along with the dummy on his arm, and I could see at a glance that something was very wrong.
1: You want to see me?
0: Yes, yes. Sit down, Bertini.
1: Thank you.
0: Now then, I caught your act tonight.
1: Oh, so that's it. You saw the girl, I suppose.
0: Yes, that's right. I saw the girl. Now, listen, I'm not complaining.
1: Well, I am.
0: I beg your pardon?
1: Me, I'm a complaining. If that girl goes on tomorrow night, then I don't.
0: Now, wait a minute.
1: You think that I would change the act without telling you about it?
0: You mean you didn't know? But how on earth...
1: He, this little evil one, Gino, he did it.
0: Gino? Now, hang on.
1: Go on, tell him. Tell him, you little follower of the black one. Tell him. Oh, I see. You see how clever this one is, Mr. Manager. When you are here, he refused to talk. He wants you to think I'm mad. Because that is what he's trying to do. He's trying to drive me out of my mind. But, well, I will tell you. I will tell you what happened. This hunchbacked, watery legged swine. He came to my dressing room last night.
0: Now, look, now, wait a minute. Now, how could he come to your dressing room? He can't walk.
1: He comes to my dressing room. To my dressing room. He walks inside. It's not the first time he's done such a thing. And he tells me that tonight, in the show tonight, this woman must appear. I refuse. I tell him it's impossible. Never. I work only with a doll. No assistants and no women.
2: And she goes on, Betty. She goes on. Otherwise, I don't.
1: What you mean you don't? What you talk? Of course you go on. That at least I can make sure of. I carry you on myself, so I know that you will go on.
2: Yes, you carry me. But you wouldn't like it if I walked off, would you? Walk off in front of all these people? You wouldn't like that. And I will do it. As Miss Maria comes on stage in the act tonight.
1: You're bluffing. You wouldn't dare.
2: Yes, I would. I would do it. I would get off your knee and walk on these horrible little legs made of old clothes stuffed with newspaper. I would walk off. So you see, Bertie, my friend, you'd better do as I say.
0: Now, wait a minute. Now, hang on, Bertie. Are you trying to tell me that doll, that dummy, could have walked off the stage?
1: Yes, I know. You think I'm going crazy, but I tell you, it happened before. It happened in Milano before. He threatened to walk off. And he did. That's why I never work in Italy anymore these days.
0: Now, look here, Bertie. Look, you're a nice guy, and I hate to see you getting into this state. Now, what you're saying is quite impossible, you know.
1: You don't believe me. You say I'm lying.
0: No, not at all. I believe that you think you're telling the truth. But what you've been saying is quite impossible. I mean, look at that dummy. Look at it. I mean, it isn't alive. It can't talk to you unless you do the talking, and it can't walk. What you say is impossible.
1: Of course. That is what I should have known you would say. You think I work too hard and maybe drink too hard, and I imagine things. This is all your fault, you twisted little man. Why you no speak to the manager? Why you no tell him I speak the truth, eh?
2: Drop dead, you stupid man.

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0: very nice, is it? I mean, would you stand for a dummy speaking to you like that? No wonder poor old Bertie thinks he's losing his marbles. Perhaps he's right. After all, we know that it's impossible for a ventriloquist dummy to speak on its own, don't we?
1: Well, I want to tell you that for a moment, that when that dummy spoke, I thought that in some horrible, incredible way, Bertie was telling the truth, because I swear that although by this time Bertie was on his feet, the dummy was still sprawled in the chair where Bertini had put him. They were a couple of yards apart. Bertie never touched him, that I'm sure of. But when the dummy spoke, I swear by everything that's holy that I saw the dummy's jaw move. Bertie picked up the dummy and he stormed out of the office. But not before I noticed that there were tears in his eyes. Yes, tears. And not the Latin tears of rage that one might have expected. He was crying. The silent sort of lost tears of complete hopelessness. Oh, I felt bad, I can tell you. I didn't know what to think. It was impossible that somehow Gino, the dummy, could have a mind of its own. It was impossible that the dummy could walk and talk. It was impossible. But it seemed to be true. So the next night I watched the act again. And again, the girl was in it. And again, it went like a bomb. I went round backstage after the show and I knocked on Bertie's dressing room. I knocked. And Gino answered.
2: Come in. Ah, come in, Mr. Manager.
1: Now, listen, Bertie. Here. What's this? Who goes on?
2: Close the door. Bertie won't be long.
1: Yeah, where's Bertie? Bertie, where are you?
3: It's you, Mr. Manager. I won't be long. I'm washing my hands. Wait a moment, please. Yes. There is something I can do for you, maybe.
1: Now, Bertini, you were in there? Oh, I see. I thought I was going round the bend.
3: He spoke to you. Gino spoke to you. Now, perhaps you'll believe me.
1: Believe you? Now, look, Bertie, look, don't try and get me believing the impossible. Any good ventriloquist like yourself could throw his voice from the washroom to in here. That doesn't mean a thing.
3: But don't you see?
1: What?
3: He's so cunning, this one. You see what he does. You see. He talks to you when he knows that you would think it is me doing the talking. You little... I will kill you.
1: Now wait a second.
3: I hate you again, you monster.
1: Doc, will you stop that? You're making me think I'm going mad. It was brilliant ventriloquist work. I mean, he was hitting the dummy and making the cry of pain himself, of course. But it made me feel sick somehow. At least, that's what I thought was happening at the time. But today, I don't know anymore. The show that night was the last one that Bertini ever did. And it was nothing short of brilliant. I watched from the wings, and once or twice I could have sworn that Bertie and Gino spoke at the same time. Impossible, of course. But once or twice... Anyway, they had a real set to on the stage over this girl. Oh, it brought the house down. Once again, after the show, I went round to his dressing room. This time, the door was open. And before I went inside, I stood for a while listening. In a way, I wish I hadn't. But I stood there and listened.
2: You heard? success. I quit. I'm finished to the act. I'm through.
3: That's all right with me. Monster, go. See if you can get somebody else to put up with your nonsense like I do.
2: You don't think I'll have any difficulty getting another job, do you? It's you that's going to have trouble. Then twist not to a penny. But where are you going to find another dummy like me? A dummy that does all the work for you? You going to be sorry, Bertie.
3: I can't go on like this. You're driving me mad. That's what you're doing. You're driving me mad. Why can't you be like the other dolls? Why can't you?
2: I can't help the way I am. None of us can help that.
3: Anyway, enough is enough. There's only one boss in here. That boss is me. You heard me. I am the boss. Either you do as I say, or the act is finished. I don't care, Gino. I'm warning you, I don't care. I've made enough money. I'll retire.
2: And what will you do with me?
3: You. I'll lock you up inside your suitcase. I'll leave you in the cloakroom at the station. That's what I'll do.
2: You wouldn't dare.
3: Oh, yes. Yes, I would. You're frightened now, aren't you? That's good. For too many years, I've been the one who has been frightened. Now it's your turn. Yes, you are frightened.
2: So, you would stuck me in a suitcase and put me in the station. Well, listen to me, Percy. That wouldn't do you any good, you see. Sooner or later, even in 5 years' time, someone would open the gate and I would still be there. You can't starve me to death or suffocate me, you know. Even after 10 years, I would still be there. And once they open that case again, I would find you. I would find you.
3: You couldn't. You're a dummy. A doll.
2: Yes. That's what we want people to think, isn't it?
3: But you are a doll. I made you myself. I carved your face and I stuffed your legs and arms with newspaper. I know it's impossible. What you are saying is impossible. You are a doll. A dummy. I'm not a frightened of a dummy.
2: Then if you're not frightened, why are you shouting like that?
3: I refuse to talk with you any longer. Shut up. The matter is closed. I've made up my mind. Shut up. Shut up. Shut up!
1: I'd heard enough. I wanted to walk away and leave him to it. Something prompted me to push the door open and walk in. The dummy was propped to the chair in front of the dressing room mirror. And by some chance, the way he'd been put there, it looked as if he was leaning on his elbows. Bertini was striding up and down the room like a man possessed. I couldn't know what I was going to say to him. I suppose in the back of my mind somewhere was the thought that I'd better start to calm him down. I stood just inside the doorway, my glance going from Bertini to the dummy. Bertini never noticed me. But to this day, I swear that that dummy looked me straight in the eye through that dressing room mirror and laughed.
3: That's right. Go on. Laugh. Make the most of your laugh. Because of my friend, I tell you, this is the last time you laugh. I made you myself. I know what you are. You are a nothing. Sawdust rag. That's what you are. I made you myself. And because I made you, I've got the right to finish you. I'm going to finish you. You hear me? I'm going to finish you.
1: Until he took 3 strides and knocked the

0: pounded again and again into that dummy's wooden face.
1: You don't believe me, monster. Take that. You didn't believe me. Now maybe you'll believe me when it's too late.
2: I'll kill you.
1: Bettini has made you. Bettini gave you life.
2: And Bettini takes it away.
0: Come on, Bertie. Now, come on, old man. Look, I think you've done the right thing. It was only a dummy. Look, come along with me. Come on. You need a rest.

0: I had to put him away, of course. As a matter of fact, he's still there. Yes, he's still in the sanatorium. I went to see him about 5 years back, but never again. I shall remember that till my dying day. I went inside that little private room, and he was propped up in bed. He lay there quite motionless, his eyes staring fixedly at the ceiling, and when I spoke to him, it took a second for him to answer. And then, only his bottom jaw moved as he said,
1: "It was good of you to come and see me, Signor Manager. But don't worry about me. I'm fine."

A sad story, don't you think? Poor Bertie doesn't know if he's Arthur or Martha. And we have a problem, too. We're not quite sure who this dummy is that we have here behind the creek.

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In the shadows, there may be moving things. Tonight, it may be.

0: Good evening. This is Ben Grauer introducing tonight's tale of terror, told by Nelson Armstead on the National Broadcasting Company's presentation of Sleep No More. The story of terror can be as simple as a sheeted ghost rattling chains. It can be a complex and hidden world of horror, lurking in such unholy dimensions as only the dead and the moonstruck can glimpse. Or it can be those terrible, fathomless shadows which lie buried deep in the primitive mind of civilized man. And for this evening, well, Nelson Armstead, tell us about this evening's story.
1: Thank you, Ben. The first of our two stories tonight is by Dorothy B. Hughes, one of the outstanding women crime and mystery writers of our country. This is a powerful presentation of what happens to minds which are not always capable of accepting the major frustrations of modern living. It's called Homecoming. It was a dark night, about 6 months after the Korean War, a small wind night, the night in which evil things could happen, might happen. He didn't feel uneasy walking the two dark blocks from the streetcar to her house. The reason he kept peering over his shoulder was because he heard things behind him, the little moans of the wind quivering his own flung shadow, and his own step solid in the night, moving to her house. He'd be there. The hero, Korea Jim. He'd be there since supper. She'd have asked him to supper because this was her folks' night out. Her folks always went out Thursday nights, ladies' night at the club. By now, she and Jim would be sitting on the couch close together and only one lamp on. Too much light hurt her eyes. They were big as cartwheels, blue sometimes, smoky blue, and sometimes sort of purple-gray. Her nose didn't change. It was little and cute as she was. Her mouth changed colors, red like a Jonathan sometimes, sometimes like a Holly or Mulberry's. Her mouth. He picked up his steps, and this time he didn't look over his shoulder. Nothing was back there. And beyond, a block beyond her house, he could see the blur of a green light, the precinct police station. It was somehow reassuring. There couldn't be anything behind you with the police station ahead of you. Besides, he had a gun. It was heavy in his overcoat pocket. On the streetcar, he felt everyone's eyes looking through the pocket and wondering why a nice young fellow was carrying a gun. He could have told them. He could have told him he was going to Nan's house, though she wasn't expecting him. Though she'd told him for the 12th night in a row, "I'm so sorry, Benny, but I'm busy tonight." He could have told him he was going to surprise Nan and especially surprise Hero Jim. He'd find out how much of a hero Jim was. He'd see what big, bold Jim would do up against a real gun. She'd see, too. When he'd ring the doorbell, they'd sort of jump apart, wondering who it was. Jim would come to the door. He ought to let Jim have it right then and there, the dirty, cheating, lying, sitting around saying, "I don't want to talk about it, Nan." Waiting to be coaxed. And she had coaxed him, bringing up things about the raid that had been printed in the newspapers along with a picture of Jim. He didn't want to talk about it, but once she got him started, she couldn't stop him. He'd gone on and on, practically crawling around the floor, and then he'd stopped and the sweat had broken out all over his red face. She didn't say anything, just looked at Jim. And he, Benny, had put a hot record on the phonograph. He'd had enough of Jim showing off. But she just sat there looking at Jim. Benny knew that night what was going to happen. Her and Jim and him out of it. It had always been like that for Jim. He got everything. In high school, he was elected captain of the basketball team. He was a junior class president. He was the one the girls were always looking their eyes out at in the halls. When other guys had pimples, Jim didn't. When other guys had to grease their hair to keep it out of their eyes, Jim's yellow hair was crisp enough to stay where it belonged. When other guys' pants needed pressing, and they forgot their dirty fingernails, Jim didn't. Korea Jim. Even in the war, he'd come out the big stuff. It wasn't Benny's fault he'd never been sent over. The Army didn't say, "Would you like to go to Korea and be a hero?" They said you were doing your part just as much in the recruiting office. He thought he'd been lucky. Until Jim came back with all those pretty ribbons and his picture in the paper. Jim, who'd always had everything, and now this. And Nan, too. Well, he wasn't going to get away with it this time. He wasn't going to have Nan. Nan was Benny's girl. And had been for almost 2 years. Jim hadn't meant anything to her those years. Just one of the gang in Korea. And Jim wasn't going to come back and bust up Benny and Nan. He could get plenty of other girls. Just because he'd been Nan's fellow in high school before the war didn't mean he could walk back in and take over, not after leaving her for 2 years. None of that mattered now at all. There was only one thing counting. Nan, his girl, Benny's girl. Jim was going to find that out tonight.
0: He was there at the white cement steps, the familiar steps. He climbed the steps without breaking the firmness of his stride, without trying to be quiet. He wasn't afraid of Jim. He pushed the buzzer once, hard and firm and not afraid, like he'd been pushing it for 2 years since he ran into Nan at a USO party. It happened the way he knew it was going to, a wait, while she and Jim jumped apart and she smoothed their hair, wondering who it could possibly be. And then the footsteps of a man coming to the door. Benny's hand gripped tight on the gun in his pocket. Holding tight that way kept his stomach from jumping around. The door opened suddenly before he was quite ready for it to open. And Jim was standing there, tall and lanky in the dim hallway, peering out to see who was standing outside. Not expecting Benny, not expecting him at all, because his face came over with a real surprised look as he said,
2: "Well, for Lord's sakes, it's Benny."
0: Benny didn't say anything. He stepped in, and Jim had to stand aside and let him pass. Nan was standing near the archway. He didn't say anything to her either. He simply stood with his hands in his overcoat pockets looking at her. He didn't even take off his hat. He couldn't, not without letting her see how his hands were shaking. Nan started talking the minute he came in. She was mad. Her eyes were like sparklers and her words came out of her mouth like little spits of lead. His hand was so tight on the gun that his fingers ached like his heart. He wanted to cry, to bawl like a kid. But he wouldn't, not with Jim standing there like he owned the parlor, like he was head of the house. Waiting to see what this peddler wanted. And Nan was saying,
3: "What are you doing here, Benny? You know very well I was busy tonight. I told you that. Now, what's the idea of coming here when I told you I was busy? And at this time of night..."
0: He had a feeling she'd been saying it over and over again. He wanted to laugh at her, to laugh and laugh until he doubled up from laughing. But he just stood there listening to her until Jim said,
2: "Shush, Nan."
0: He said it sharp, like he was giving orders to a soldier. Benny looked at Jim then. The way Jim had said it, you'd have thought he was nervous. Like he knew why Benny had come and that he didn't want to have it happen to be shown up in front of Nan. Jim said,
2: "Why don't you take off your things and join us, Benny? We're just sitting around waiting for Nan's folks to get home from the club. Come on, Benny. We'll have some jive. I brought Nan some new records tonight. Swell new Basie. Have you heard it?"
0: Shaming him because he never brought any records to Nan. Jim didn't stop talking. He kept coaxing him like Benny was a little kid, asking him to have a soda with him, just like Benny was still a high school kid instead of a man. Hero Jim, the plaster saint, acting like he never had a slug of gin, trying to make her think he was a Galahad and Benny a no-good bum.
2: "Why, I was just telling Nan, we hadn't seen you for a long time. Wondered what had happened to you. Why you didn't come around."
0: "Yeah, sure. Rubbing salt in the wounds, acting like he and Nan were married, trying to show Benny up for an outsider." Nan stopped Jim, a hard, icy crust of anger around her soft red mouth.
3: "What do you want, Benny? If you have anything to say, say it and get out. If you haven't, get out."
0: Her voice was like a whip. And Jim said,
2: "Oh, you shouldn't have said that, Nan. Benny's come to see you."
3: "I told him I wouldn't see him tonight. He knew I was busy tonight. I'll tell him now to his face what I told you. I don't ever want to see you again. Now get out."
2: "Nan."
0: Jim's voice wasn't steady. He twisted some kind of a smile at Benny.
2: Come on, Benny. Sit down. Let's talk everything over. Now, Nan didn't mean it. We're all friends. We've been friends for years. Now, sit down and have a soda."
0: Benny brought his hand out of his pocket then. He had a smile on his face, too, but it hurt his mouth. He had a little trouble getting his hand out of his pocket and holding onto that thing at the same time, but it came out. And the gun was still in his hand. Jim saw it, and he had sweat on his upper lip and above his eyebrows. He was yellow, just like Benny had known he'd be. Korea Jim, Hero Jim, was scared to death. Jim's voice didn't sound scared. It was quiet and calm and easy.
2: "Well, where'd you get that, Benny? Let me see it, will you?"
0: Benny didn't say anything. He just held the gun. Sweat trickled down Jim's nose. He laughed, but it wasn't a good laugh.
2: "Well, what do you want with a gun, Benny? Might hurt somebody if you aren't careful with it. Come on, let me see it."
0: He'd had enough.
3: hero, Jim, standing there like a dope, like he'd never seen a gun before. Now was Benny's time to laugh, but the gun made too much noise. Nobody could have heard him laughing with all that noise. Even if Nan hadn't started screaming, standing there, her eyes crazy, her face like an old woman's, just screaming and screaming and screaming. He only turned the gun on her to make her keep quiet. He didn't mean that she should fall down and spread on the floor like Jim. They looked silly, the two of them, like big sawdust dolls, crumpled there in the rug. Scared to death, scared even to look at him. That's the way a hero acted when a real guy came around. Like a soft, silly girl lying down on his face, not moving a muscle. Lying on his face like a dog. The room was so quiet, he could hear the beat of his heart. Oh, he'd had enough of their wallowing, of their being scared. He said,
2: "Get up. You look crazy lying there. Get up."
3: Suddenly he shouldered.
2: "Get up."
3: Then, louder.
2: "Get up! Get up!"
3: Scared to death, scared to death. The gun made such a little noise dropping to the rug, his fingers couldn't hold it. They couldn't get up. They could never get up. He hadn't meant to do it. He wouldn't hurt Nan, not for anything in the world. He loved her. She was his girl. He wouldn't kill anyone. He hadn't. They were doing this to get even with him. He began to shout again, "Get up! Get up!" But his voice didn't sound like his own voice. It was shaky like his mouth and his hands and the wet back of his neck. He started over to take hold of Jim and make him stop acting like he was dead. He started one step, and that was all. Because he knew that whatever he said or did couldn't make them move. They were dead. When his mind actually spoke the word, he ran, bolting from out of the house, stumbling off the stoop, down the steps to the curb, and there he retched. When he was through, he was too weak to stand. There were lights in most of the houses. You'd think the neighbors would have heard all that noise, would have come running out to see what was going on. Well, they probably thought it was the radio. If they'd come, they'd have stopped him. He didn't want to kill anyone. Even Jim, just scare him off. Oh, Nan couldn't be dead. She couldn't be. She couldn't be. She couldn't be. He sobbed the words into the wind, in the dark, in the dead brown leaves. He sat there a long, long time. When he stood up, his face was wet. He rubbed his eyes, but the rain came into them again, spilling down his cheeks, filling up, overflowing, refilling. He ought to go back and close the door. The house would get cold with it standing wide open, but he couldn't go back, not even for his gun. He started down the street, not knowing where he was going, not seeing anything but the wet, dark world. He no longer feared the sound and the shadow behind him. There was no terror as bad as the hurt in his head and his heart. As he moved on without direction, he saw through the mist the pinpricks of green light in the night. The police station. He knew then where he was going, where he must go. The tears ran down his cheeks into his mouth. They tasted like blood.
4: A powerful story indeed. And now, Nelson, what's the second story like?
0: Quite different, Ben. This one is a light-hearted and, to me at least, delightful fantasy by Virginia Swain called Aunt Cassie.
5: It was odd, Edward Alden thought, as he struggled with his dress tie, how one little old lady, really very kind and well-intentioned, could so rub a whole family the wrong way, all this, too, in front of a guest. That the guest was only that nincompoop boy, John Nesbitt, whom Eileen thought she was in love with, made it worse, not better. In front of Johnny, Mary had called Aunt Cassie an old dodo, and Eileen a hysterical little fool. And he, Edward, had shouted at them both to keep quiet, and when they wouldn't, he'd rushed out of the room and slammed the door. Well, only Aunt Cassie had behaved like a perfect lady. She had come teetering on her dainty feet into the room where Eileen was entertaining Johnny and said, in the careful diction acquired in 1875 at the Oxford Female Seminary, "Eileen, dear, your great-uncle Horace is standing behind you there.
3: He wants to tell you that in our family, young ladies never sit up after 10 o'clock with young gentlemen to whom they're not engaged.
5: Eileen had given one blank look and then begun to cry, and her parents had come running. Mary, with a horrified look at Eileen, sobbing and crumpled on the sofa, had made a lot of unintelligible clucking sounds, shot a glance of pure hatred at Johnny Nesbitt, and turned to Edward in a way that showed she meant him to deal with this, Aunt Cassie being his aunt, not hers. Aunt Cassie caught her look and turned to Edward, too. She said,
3: "But you understand, Eddie, it's not my opinion, only Uncle Horace's. He's been trying for days to tell Eileen, but I met him in the linen closet yesterday, and he said that since you were all too stubborn to see or to hear him, I'd better tell her. He said, tell that girl, that's not the way to catch a husband."
5: Her voice was sweet and low, and she smiled with innocent affection upon them all. It was then that Mary had called her an old dodo, and Eileen had stopped whimpering and begun bawling, and he had yelled at them all and gone out and slammed the door. He could recall how Johnny had sat like an ugly gingerbread man in his brown suit, bolt upright, at his end of the couch. He was still annoyed with Eileen. It was embarrassing for the kid, of course, but she had been trained for 12 years in the proper way to deal with this crotchet of Aunt Cassie's. And she should have risen to the emergency last night. When Aunt Cassie came to live with them, Eileen was 6, and they'd explained everything to her. If Aunt Cassie spoke to someone who wasn't there, she was only dreaming and you ignored it. If Aunt Cassie pointed out to you someone that you couldn't see yourself, you said yes, politely, and remembered that old ladies live a great deal in the past, and sometimes it makes them happier to pretend that persons who are gone are still around them. Eileen had accepted it like a good little sport, and together the three of them had weathered 12 years of Aunt Cassie. She was a decent old girl in every other way. She mended all their clothes and made spiced pickles and jellies and kept herself attractive with nice old lace and rather coquettish dresses of gray and lavender. She had her own money. Not much, but enough to pay her own way. Yes, he had to admit, pushing his starched shirt flat and watching it buckle out again, she paid a little more than her own way. If she weren't helping with the household bills, he couldn't have afforded to buy that second-hand car for Eileen's graduation present last June. Also, her doing the sewing gave Mary more time for her club work. But he acquitted himself of any mercenary motive for having Aunt Cassie in his house. He was fond of her, and she had done a good deal for him when he was young. But by heaven, if she was going to upset Mary and Eileen... Oh, now, suddenly, his anger veered around. Eileen needed a good talking to. Oh, she was a nice girl, but Mary spoiled her rotten. She had no sense of responsibility, no gratitude. She'd been downright unpleasant tonight about his taking her car, which he himself had given her as a graduation present. He was going to take it regardless. With his own car in the shop and this insurance banquet 20 miles away, there was nothing else for him to do. When he'd given up trying to keep his shirt front flat and had brushed his hair for the fifth time over his bald spot, he walked across to the chest of drawers and pulled out a whiskey bottle from under a pile of shirts. He took a good long pull at it. Then he filled a flat silver flask and put it in his hip pocket and put the bottle back in the drawer. When he went down to the dining room, the three women were standing there waiting for him. Mary, rather quiet and shamefaced, came across and hunched his dinner jacket up in the back over his collar and patted him. Eileen looked sulky. She cast a young, disdainful eye over his gala costume and said, "You be careful of those brakes, Dad. The car shouldn't be driven that far until they're fixed. There's ice all the way to New Canaan, and they haven't sanded it yet."
2: "I'll be careful," he said,
5: looking at the decanters on the sideboard. It was going to be a cold drive, and if he took a little shot from one of those, he'd have his flask intact for the evening. He let Mary help him on with his coat and hand him his gloves. He stiffened his knees, and somehow that made his shirt front pop. But he walked masterfully to the sideboard and poured himself a drink. Aunt Cassie said,
3: "My goodness, there's Betsy."
5: There was silence for a moment, except for the noise Edward made in swallowing his whiskey suddenly.
3: "Must seem funny to you, Nettie, to hear your mother called Betsy. I know that Yankee preacher she married always called her Elizabeth, but down home, she was Betsy."
5: She turned slightly away from him toward the doorway.
3: "Yes, Betsy? What is it?"
5: Again, there was silence. But in the silence, the three of them, Mary, Eileen, and Edward, turned against their wills to face the door. After 12 years, you'd think they'd stop doing that. Aunt Cassie was nodding her head and then shaking it.
3: "Oh, yes, Betsy, I know. He's drinking too much spirits. It's bad for his blood pressure. He ought to let the stuff alone when he's going to drive a car.
5: She paused.
3: Yes? Yes, I know you died before automobiles became common. Nowadays, the police will arrest you if they catch you driving when you're drinking. Betsy, have you seen much of Mother lately?
5: Edward set the glass down on the edge of the chest so that it tottered and fell off, spilling a few drops of whiskey on Mary's prized oriental rug. He glanced at her and saw that she looked angry, but whether with him or with Aunt Cassie, he couldn't judge. He seized his gloves again and went out in a hurry. He had to check his pace for front steps because they were slippery. Road wasn't so terribly slick. Once out of town, he stepped harder on the gas and said to himself that there was no danger so long as he didn't have to use his brakes suddenly, and he wouldn't have to, for there was nobody else on the road. He'd just have time to make his appointment if he got up speed. He began to hum to himself. He took a back road north of Darien, which cut 4 miles off the trip. People avoided it because it was narrow, and one point crawled for some distance along an edge of a ravine. That made him laugh. He knew that road like a book. He felt good and warm inside and competent. His headlights cut a brave swath in front of him. Going was wonderful. Smooth as glass where the ice covered the ruts he had met there the last time. He was going to get to his banquet on time. The lights that cut across him from the curve ahead blinded him completely. The roadster jerked and waltzed and skittered and dropped into space. Later, when he pulled himself out from under Eileen's wrecked car, his first thought was to notify the state police.
1: Well, that guy hadn't even stopped.
5: He made his way back home. He was dry enough, at least he felt dry, perhaps because his clothes were frozen. Even his shirt stopped popping and stood out like a balloon in front of him. During the last mile, when he was really beginning to feel somewhat light and giddy, he steadied himself by thinking, oh, Eileen will have a fit seeing me coming in looking like this. But he was so glad when he turned into a street and saw his home that he forgot the ruined roadster in the gorge, the criminal carelessness of the fellow who had pinned those sons on his fender, even the lurking suspicion that if he had not taken those 2 big slugs of whiskey and an empty stomach, he could have checked the crazy dancing of the flipper. He climbed the steps, went into the house. The hall and front parlor were dark. The women used the back parlor after dinner, Mary busy at her needlepoint, Eileen poking a tune out of the piano, and Aunt Cassie darning socks or reading beside the gas fire. He tried to shrug off his outer coat, but it wouldn't leave him. When he reached to take off his hat, he remembered that it was icebound somewhere in a hollow between Darien and New Canaan. He struck numb, stiff fingers against his shirt front and saw that they made no impression on it. All right, then. He'd go back into the back parlor as is. Wait till they heard what had happened to him. He'd have to buy Eileen another car, only fair when he had ruined hers. As he went through the front parlor, he thought of last night and Johnny Nesbitt and wondered why he'd let it perturb him. There was nothing to worry about. Mary loved him. Eileen loved him. 2 delightful women who made up his life. From behind the double doors, he heard conversation. Eileen said, oh, it was mean of him to take my car tonight. He knows Johnny and I always go to the movies on Saturday night. And then Mary said rather feebly, he thought, well, he did have to go to that dinner. Edward took a step forward and stood in the wide doorway. The women were at the other end of the long room. For a moment, he thought Eileen had seen him, but she couldn't have because she dropped her eyes calmly again to her hands lying listlessly in her lap. There was only 1 lamp burning in the room beside Mary's chair. He felt deflated because nobody had looked up and cried out with horror at his battered appearance. He crept into the shadowy end of the room and sat down close to the dull glow of the grate. But still they didn't notice him. Eileen was absorbed in her own discontent. She turned back to face her mother and said, why couldn't you have picked me a better father, Mother? You must have been a darn attractive when you were a girl. He turned in agony to look at Mary. She wasn't looking shocked or angry, only puzzled and a little sad. And she said, well, Eileen, it may surprise you, but he was considered very attractive, too, when he was young. And I couldn't foresee Aunt Cassie, you know.
1: Well, he could bear no more of this. He sprang from his chair and strode toward them into the circle of the lamplight. Mary, he said. Mary, I'm here. I had a wreck, but I got home all right.
5: Nothing happened. Eileen went on pacing up and down, and his wife didn't raise her eyes from her embroidery. There was a light tapping of feet,
1: on the hardwood floor outside the parlor door. He knew it was Aunt Cassie, and he was annoyed because he wanted to get this straightened out with Mary and Eileen. Aunt Cassie was just inside the door now, and she said in her bright social manner, "Well, Liddy, how is it over there? When you see Uncle Horace, tell him to pay me a visit. Was there anything particular you want me to tell Mary and Eileen?"

0: You can turn up the lights now. You can look around you. Nobody is there, really. Everything is all right, isn't it? Tonight we have heard Nelson Olmstead telling two stories, Homecoming by Dorothy B. Hughes and Aunt Cassie by Virginia Swain. What can we expect next week, Nelson?
1: Two stories, Ben, which are quite different. Zona Gale's rather wistful story of a man with a frightening imagination. It's entitled Evening. The next is by H.G. Wells, entitled The Flowering of the Strange Orchid. And believe me, it is strange. Join us if you're up to it.
0: 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Mr. Olmstead's albums are recorded exclusively for Vanguard Records. Until next week, when Nelson Olmstead will again be here in person, this is Ben Grauer bidding you

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1: Well, come in, Smithers. 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Orange juice.
2: No, sir. New Kellogg's Rise and Shine.
1: Eh? Fiendish.
2: And look at this, sir.
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1: 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Thank you.
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4: Hold it. 15 seconds from now, you'll see the picture he just took. See? With a Polaroid land camera, you get bright, sharp pictures in 15 seconds. Snap, pull, peel. It's that easy. Is there any better way to get pictures of the family?

0: Good evening, friends of the Inner Sanctum. This is your host, bidding you welcome to another little jam session behind the squeaking door. We're introducing a new kind of music. It's called Swing and Slay. And believe me, it really sends you straight to the gallows. But, you have a friend who wants to join. Why, certainly. All he has to do is tear off the top of a clue and send it to the Spook of the Month Club. We'll call for him.
1: Tonight's Inner Sanctum Mystery, Don't Dance on My Grave, was written by Emil Tepperman and stars Charlotte Holland in the role of Julia with Arnold Moss as Stephen.
0: Oh. Are you in the mood for a tale of madness and mystery? Good. The setting for our story tonight is a great old house sitting on the crest of a gentle slope where it overlooks the countryside. Usually, in the sunlight, it's quaint and beautiful. But now, in the middle of the night, it's shrouded in darkness. There's no light in any window. But in the south bedroom, there, facing the garden, a young woman sleeps, unrestfully. Her sleep is disturbed by strange, terrifying dreams. Her name, Julia Martell. She's only been married a year. But the shadow of fear cares not where it falls.
2: Am I sleeping or waking? Is this a dream or reality? How can I tell?
3: There's no other way. We'll have to dig a grave and bury her.
2: It's Stephen talking, my husband Stephen. What's he saying? Dig a grave and bury you? No. No, he can't. He can't.
4: She's sleeping now. Let's do it quickly before she wakes. Hurry, Stephen. We'll dig the grave in the garden.
2: It's my sister-in-law, Caroline. She hates me. I must wake up. I must. I mustn't hide in my dreams. What was it Dr. Kraus used to tell me at the sanitarium? Old, hateful Dr. Kraus.
3: You are not ready to leave the sanitarium, Mrs. Martell. Your body is healthy, but your mind is sick. Your troubles are all in your mind. You seek shelter from life and sleep. Your mind is sick.
2: I'll stand on your grave and laugh. Dig a grave. The dreamer must have had a dream. Terrible dream. Stephen and Carolyn and Dr. Kraus all mixed up something dreadful. But I can't remember what the... What's that noise? Coming from the garden. Like someone digging. I'd better wake Stephen. Stephen. Stephen, wake up. There's someone in the garden. She's not here. Not in this bed. She's left me alone in the middle of the night. They're digging. Someone's still digging in the garden. I've got to see. It's so dark. No moon, but I can see them digging in the garden. It's Stephen. Stephen and his sister Caroline. Caroline, who hates me. But what are they digging in the garden in the middle of the night? What? No. Long and shallow. A grave. My grave. She'll come for me. Come to get me. Put me in my grave. I've got to hide quickly. But they can never find me. Where can I hide? Closet. No, no, they should have looked there. Under the bed. No, no. My head is so tight. So tight. No place to hide. Oh, she's so...
0: Julia.
5: Julia, darling, wake up. It's morning. Julia. No. All right, darling. It's yes. Only me.
2: Yes. I'd like to get back in this bed.
5: Bed as usual where you sleep at night, darling?
2: Huh?
5: But come, it's almost 9 o'clock. Caroline and I had our breakfast hours ago. It's a glorious morning. Suppose you dress, have a bit of breakfast, and then we'll take a long walk.
2: A long walk?
5: What's that about? You look frightened, and you were moaning in your sleep. Another one of those nightmares?
2: No. I'm all right. I'll get up. Stephen, did anything out of the way happen last night?
5: Why do you ask?
2: Oh, I thought.
5: Yes.
2: Never mind.
5: Oh, what were you going to say?
2: It wasn't anything, really.
5: Why are you looking at my shoes?
2: I was just looking at the mud. You must have been out last night. Were you out in the garden last night, Stephen?
5: In the garden?
2: Yes.
5: Julia, just what are you driving us?
2: I don't know, Stephen. I must have been having one of those horrible dreams. Oh, Stephen, I wonder if I'm really cured. Maybe you brought me home from the sanitarium too soon.
5: So it was another nightmare. Now, look here, darling. Don't you worry about it. I'm having Dr. Krause out here this afternoon.
2: Dr. Krause? Stephen, you're not going to send me back.
5: There's nothing to worry about, darling. It's just a routine checkup. Now, suppose you get ready for breakfast. I'll be waiting downstairs.
2: Stephen.
5: And whatever's bothering you, don't let it worry you. Just call it a bad dream.
2: Just a bad dream. Was it really just a bad dream? But I saw them digging the grave last night, and then I fainted. Maybe it was a dream. Let me see. I was standing here at the window. It all seemed so clear. Where were they digging? Over there, I think, near the oak tree. But I don't see the grave. Maybe they covered it up again. I've got to go down and look. I've got to find out. Nobody in the hall. This way, the back stairs. Must be quiet. But Susie, the cook in the kitchen, she hates me, too. Always spying, snooping, reporting to Caroline. But if she's quiet, she'll hear me. Open the back door carefully. At last. It's now around the side of the garden.
6: Footprints.
2: Footprints in the soft ground. A man's and a woman's, Stephen and Caroline. So they were out here last night. Follow the footprints. Over here by the oak tree. Yes, this is where I saw them digging. Here it is. The ground's been dug up and filled in again, just the shape of a grave. It wasn't a dream then. Any of it?
5: Looking for anything special, Julia, darling?
2: Oh, Stephen, I didn't hear you come up behind me.
5: Well, that's because you were so busy examining the ground. What were you looking for, Julia?
2: The ground here, it's been dug up.
5: Well, so it has.
2: It's the shape of a grave, Stephen.
5: Yes, so it is.
2: Whose grave was it to be? And why did you fill it in again?
5: I think you'd better come back into the house, Julia.
2: No.
5: Now, please come in quietly, Julia. Caroline and I want to talk.
2: No, let go of my arm. You're hurting me.
5: Sorry, Julia, but you've got to come in with us.
2: No, I won't. Let go of me.
5: You're coming inside, Julia.
2: No, my arm.
5: Now, are you coming?
2: Sure. I'll go with you. I'll go.
5: Julia, go right into the dining room. Your breakfast is ready.
2: I want my breakfast.
5: You've got to eat something, darling. Now sit here.
2: What is it to be? The last meal of the condemned woman?
5: Oh, Julia, darling. What makes you say that?
2: Oh, what's the use? I thought you loved me, Stephen. I never thought you planned to kill me in cold blood.
5: Julia.
2: Don't pretend, Stephen. I know that grave out there under the oak tree was supposed to be for me. But you must have changed your plans last night and filled it in.
5: Well, here comes Caroline with your breakfast. We'll talk about it after the meeting.
6: Good morning, Julia. With some nice steaming hot coffee. And golden toast, just the way you like it.
2: Coffee tastes bitter. What are you and Susan up to?
6: Why, Julia.
5: Julia has some strange idea that we want to kill her.
6: Oh, now, Julia, you know Susan and I love you.
2: Do you?
6: Please, Julia, drink the coffee. You'll feel different after you've had it. I brewed it myself, good and strong, the way you like it.
2: You brewed it? What's the matter with Susie? Why didn't Susie make my breakfast? I heard her in the kitchen before. Well, why don't you answer?
5: That wasn't Susie you heard in the kitchen, Julia. It was Caroline.
6: Yes, dear. I made the breakfast this morning.
2: Well, where's Susie? Why are you both looking at me like that? Stephen, what is it? Caroline.
6: Don't you know where Susie is?
2: Nothing.
5: We buried her there last night. Caroline and I.
2: In the grave. Under the oak tree. What happened to her?
5: Her throat was cut during the night.
2: Throat? Who did it? Don't you know?

0: No time to have hysterics.
1: Try to keep calm, darling. Remember what Dr. Clough told you. Excitement is bad.
2: How can I help it with the both of you? You, Stephen, and you, Caroline, standing there looking at me. As if I had touched Susie's throat in the middle of the night.
0: We found one of your bedroom slippers in the hall outside Susie's room. It had blood on it.
2: Oh, I couldn't have done it.
1: Wait, we'll have to let Dr. Clough take you back to the sanitarium until you're fully cured.
2: Oh, no, please don't send me back to him. Would you rather go to jail, Julie?
1: But tell me one thing, darling. What did you do with the knife?
2: What knife?
0: The one you cut through his throat through. We can't find it.
1: Now, where's the knife, you little?
2: I didn't kill her. I didn't. I swear I didn't.
1: Sit down, Julian. Finish that coffee.
2: No, I won't.
1: We must have that knife.
2: Leave me alone. Leave me alone.
1: Now, come back, Julian. We want that knife. Come down here, Julian.
0: Trying to drive me mad, and you think I cut Susie's throat in my sleep. Oh, Susie, then. Get that prisoner in the safe. The window. Get this coat off. Something in the pocket. What? A knife? Even quarantine dagger, the one who gave us the letter of me. But in my coat pocket, how? Blood. Dried blood on the plate. I did it. I did it in my sleep.
3: Julia, what's that? Where are you?
2: Go away. Oh, go away. Go away. I'm so tired. I just want to sleep.

0: Jackson. I can't believe him alone.
1: Open up, Julia. We'll break the door, Tom.
0: What do I do?
1: You open the door.
0: What do I do?
1: We got
0: to get into
1: your last trap.
0: The knife. I'll show them. They say I killed Susie with this knife. Well, I'll show them.
2: Thank heaven you're being reasonable, Julia.
3: Besides, she has the knife.
0: Yes, I have the knife, Caroline. Don't come any closer.
2: My dear Julia, you must realize that we are your friends.
0: Stay where you are, Dr. Cross. And you too, Caroline. Not one of you is coming into this room.
2: Julia, darling, Dr. Cross has come all the way from the city to talk to you. He thinks he can help you.
0: Help me? By taking me back to that sanitarium.
2: My dear, I will do only what is best for you. But first, you must give me the knife. Julia!
0: Did the knife cut your hand, Dr. Cross? I'm so sorry. I warned you not to come.
3: Did she hurt you, Doctor?
2: No, no, Caroline. It's only a scratch. Julia, you must realize that you're not acting for your own good. You're in serious trouble. Serious mental trouble. So why do you insist on fighting this trouble alone?
0: You're all so anxious to help me, aren't you? Well, I don't want anything from anybody. Just leave me alone.
2: You want to be left alone so you can go back to sleep.
0: You've been sleeping all day, Doctor.
3: Leave me alone.
2: Sleep will not help you, Julia. Your dreams are no longer quiet and peaceful. They're full of violence and terror.
0: Oh, no.
2: You cannot find safety anywhere but with me. You understand? I can help you to cure the sickness of your mind. Give me a knife.
0: No. Get out, all of you. Go away, leave me alone.
2: Julia, you've got to listen.
0: You never open the door.
1: Julia,
0: to anyone.
1: Julia,
0: open the door, please. My head is too tight. I could only fall asleep again. I'll put the knife down there on the floor. Now, I can sleep.
2: Lock the door against us. Now, what do we do, Dr. Cross? We can't leave her in there with a knife.
3: Stephen, I'm scared.
2: Well, we must wait. I think I'll stay here overnight. There's a storm coming up anyway, and I do not like driving in the rain. Perhaps
3: that's
2: in the morning.
3: An excellent idea, Doctor. Stephen, will you get the guest room ready?
2: Looks like I'll have to spend the night on the couch in the living room.
3: Well, it won't hurt you, Stephen. I don't think any of us will be able to sleep much tonight.
0: Thunder will come up. What time is it? The lamp here. 3:00. Middle of the night. Well, now is my chance. Escape in the storm with that knife. It's here on the floor. I'll take it along. Blood. The blade wet with fresh blood. Blood. Mine? Stephen, Caroline, Dr. Cross. But how? I was asleep. In my sleep. Yes, my sleep. At the door. Locked. She's still in the lock. Nobody could have gotten in. I must have opened the door, gone out, and... I've got to find out. I'll take the knife along. It's in the hall. Let's see. Stephen said he'd be sleeping on the couch in the living room, Dottie. Down the stairs, I didn't even know. Yes, there you are, sound asleep on the couch. He's alive, thank heaven. Now, Caroline, you're across the hall. Open the door carefully. There she is. Sleeping, she's alive, too. How kiss from down the hall. Here. Got the cross on the bed. Did you see? He's dead. Twitch. Nobody could have gotten it. I must have killed him, then gone back and locked the door. All in my sleep. Oh, Jesus.
3: She gave up the knife.
2: Just a minute. Caroline.
3: What?
2: Your shoes, Caroline. Hmm? They're full of mud in your stockings. They're soaking wet.
3: Oh, that. I heard the garage door banging in the wind. They kept me awake, so I dressed and went out and closed them. The storm caught me on the way back.
2: I see. I was almost positive I'd lock those garage doors.
0: Stephen, she's lying.
3: What do you mean?
0: I saw you in bed just a minute ago under the blanket. Why did you get into bed fully dressed with wet shoes and stockings?
3: Julia, dear, your imagination must be running wild.
0: Stephen, please believe me. I saw her in bed under the blanket. She was pretending to be asleep.
2: Julia, I don't know what to believe. You've been doing such strange things lately.
0: I'm asking you to believe that it was Caroline who killed Dr. Cross, not I.
2: But how?
0: Well, don't you see, Stephen? She did go out of the house, but not to close the garage door. She must have got the ladder from the garage and placed it against my window. Then she climbed into my room while I was asleep and took the knife. She killed Dr. Cross, then climbed back and left the knife, and then the storm started and she got her feet wet. It would have been all right if I hadn't been awakened by the thunder and found the bloody knife. But it left her no time to undress. And when she heard me in the hall, she slipped under the blanket and pretended to be asleep.
3: A very pretty theory, my dear Julia, except that you didn't see me in bed.
2: Well, we could...

0: thought you were in bed. By looking at your bed, Caroline.
1: If Julia really did see you in bed, then the sheets and the blankets would be wet and mud-stained.
2: Stephen!
1: Shall we go and look?
2: Never mind. I did it. I killed Kraus.
3: And you killed Susie, too, and tried to blame it on me.
2: Stephen, I did it for your sake. I had to bring you to your senses somehow. You never should have married this woman.
1: And all the things that I thought about Julia, they're all untrue.
2: You had no right to bring her into this house.
3: You're the one who's insane.
2: I was insane to think I could change Stephen's mind. That was a mistake I made, Julia. I should have killed you first. But it isn't too late. I've got the knife and I'll do it now.
4: Stop that, Caroline.
2: Go on my wrist.
4: Drop that face, Caroline.
2: I'm going to kill her. Let go, Stephen. I'll get you. Stephen, let go. Now, come back here, Julia. I'll get you.
3: She tripped and fell on the knife.
4: Caroline.
1: Blade. Right under a heart.
3: Oh,
1: rest your hand, Ashore, darling. The nightmare is over.

The nightmare is over. But I'm going to miss Caroline. You know, she was a pretty keen customer, that Caroline. Nothing dull about her. In fact, I'd say she was the knife of the party. The only trouble was she didn't know when to stop. Good night. Pleasant

0: I've been gardening in white gloves.
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2: On your last trip, did you discover what the Earth people eat? 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They peel them with their metal knives. 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
3: They are clearly the most primitive people.
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5: I hope you're not hungry, dear Henry, I've just burnt the roast and I've ruined the spuds.
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5: 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Henry, I've got me secret supplies.
6: You don't mean...
5: Polo mints.
6: Yum, yum.
7: Hold it. 15 seconds from now, you'll see the picture he just took.

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0: inside every Cape plum, there's a nice clean stone asking to be let out. There's a very sweet sound to Cape plums when you have them for afters.
1: I hope you're not hungry, dear Henry, I've just burned the roast and I've ruined the spuds.
2: Well, that's a nice thing, isn't it? After I've been working...
1: Henry, I've got me secret supply.
2: You don't mean...
1: Polo mints.
2: Yum, yum.
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0: I hope you're not hungry, dear Henry, dear Henry. 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
1: Well, that's a nice thing, isn't it? After I've been working...
0: Henry, I've got me secret supply.
1: You don't mean...
0: Polo mints.
1: Yum, yum.
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3: 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Quiet, please.

0: presents Quiet Please, which is written and directed by Willis Cooper and which features Ernest Chappell. Quiet Please for tonight is called Not Responsible After 30 Years.
1: I suppose I'm glad to be out again. It's close to Midsummer's Eve again. I've got a date for that night. I've been thinking about the date all the time I've been in Dartmoor, planning how to get back to the circle and everything. And those 3 years have gone pretty slowly. Pretty slowly. Listen, the British prison's not like the ones at home. They don't fool around here. Well, they're fair, all right, I suppose, but British prison food isn't exactly what I'd order. And those gray uniforms stamped with a broad arrow are pretty depressing. In for? Why, I was in for stealing. Stealing a wristwatch, to be exact. 3 years ago, just about this time of the year. Stealing a wristwatch. Off a skeleton's arm. Well, sure, I don't mind telling you. I was in the OWI this last war. I'd been in the other war, first in the British Army. Oh, I'm an American. I just got kind of carried away in 1914. And when this one came along, I put in for OWI and made it. They sent me to England. I'd always wanted to come back to England. All those 30 years since I first came here and enlisted in the Coileys. The King's Own Yorkshire Light Infantry, K-O-Y-L-I, Coiley. But you know how it is. You're in the advertising business. You've got accounts to look after. You go fishing in the summer with a client and all that. So the OWI was what you might call a heaven-sent opportunity. Well, anyway, forget the war if you can. I want to tell you about Midsummer's Day, 1945. This end of the war was over, you see. Then, so I put in for some leave, as I've been planning to do for the 4 years I've been in Britain. I got it easily enough. And I set out for the circle. The circle? I'll tell you about that in a minute. You wanted to know why I got put in jail.
2: Okay.
1: So, when I got to the circle, it was the morning of Midsummer's Day, the 24th day of June in England, a quarter day, the morning after Midsummer Eve.

0: Well, I hardly recognized the place well as I knew it. At first, I thought they were digging some kind of fortification or something. And then I remembered that the war was over, and why should they be digging air raid shelters or whatever it was now? And when I went closer, I discovered what was going on.
1: That's an old Roman camp or something, sir. They found some old Roman soldiers down there.
0: My heart turned over. Old Roman soldiers. A Roman camp. I remember the 9th Spanish Legion of Tiberius Claudius, the 9th Snails, the other Romans called them. And I remember the motto on the eagle standards of the 9th, the bronze ribbon below the SPQR of the regular army. The words the 9th cherished and fought for. Slow but sure. The 9th that helped defeat Caractacus, king of the Britons, 19 short years after Christ was crucified. And it stayed in Britain almost 400 years afterwards, until the very language of Rome disappeared among them, except for the commands of the centurions to parade. I remembered so many things. And I drew nearer to the excavation where a couple of navvies were handing up a long canvas-wrapped thing from the muddy clay. And I wasn't surprised at all when the man who seemed to be in charge unwrapped the canvas to reveal a skeleton of a man, his short bronze sword at his side. And on his left arm, dangling loosely from the muddy white ulna, an Elgin wristwatch of the vintage of 1915. Yes, of course the archaeologists were thunderstruck. No, nobody had lost a watch in the pit. No, it couldn't be anything but the skeleton's own watch. Well, they couldn't slip it off the bones of the hand. The metal band was too small, and it had corroded so that it couldn't be unstrapped. Nobody thought to ask the American in the OWI uniform if he knew anything about it. I could have told him a lot about it. I could have told them what they'd discover if they cleaned the watch and wound it up. I could have told them who the dead man was. And I could have told them that it wasn't his watch. After all, it was mine. So, I stole it. Of course, they caught me, and that was 3 years ago. Today, they let me out of Dartmoor with a little time off for good behavior. And tonight, I'm going to find that watch, and I'm going to steal it again. Then, I'm going to clean it very, very carefully. And I'm coming back to the circle. And when the watch is wound and running, I hope it will run. Well, it's been underground there for 30 years. Or is it... Well... The Roman legions left Britain in the year 411 A.D. That's more than 1,500 years ago. Lance Corporal Edward Mullen was my friend. I was the only American in the battalion, and the hard-headed Yorkshire Dalesmen don't take up easily with foreigners. But Mullen, who had been my drill master, took rather a liking to me somehow. Then, between the chores of slow pipe and form fours, two deep, quick march, we found quite a good deal in the way of common interest, particularly English history. We could see the towers of York Minster from our drill ground, and... But I wish you could meet Edward Mullen.
2: Aye, lad. The old wall that Severus built in the year 208 ran straight across yon field over there. Aye. York's always been a garrison town. There was Severus, and then Constantius about 100 years later. And Constantius, he died by yonder clump of trees, they say.
0: I suppose they dig up a lot of Roman relics and stuff, huh? Around here?
2: Oh, aye. Old pieces of armor, coins, and that sort of thing. And occasionally part of a skeleton. This is a lively place in the old days, Yank.
0: I wish I had a chance to see more of it.
2: Well, perhaps we could wangle a day off and have a deco at things.
0: Wish we could.
2: Well, Sergeant Major's an old pal of mine. See what I can do, eh?
0: Oh, boy.
2: Like it, eh?
0: Not us.
2: Don't come that cockney stuff on me, lad. You know, nothing bloody cold streamers.
0: Where could we go, for instance, Corporal? You know some places where we could find some stuff? A coin or something?
2: I do and all. I know a score of places. Hey, ever hear of druids?
0: Druids? Sure. They used to go around in white robes with mistletoe in their hair and play harps and do magic tricks.
2: I wouldn't be quite so flip about druids, Greg.
0: Huh?
2: You know, there's people about that take druids somewhat serious.
0: In this day and age?
2: Aye.
0: What'd you ask about him?
2: Well, I know where there's a druid circle.
0: Where they used to meet?
2: Aye. Where maybe they still meet.
0: Oh, now, come on.
2: You know what tomorrow night is, Greg?
0: 23rd of June.
2: Uh-huh. Have you got guts, Yank?
0: Well, also.
2: Guts enough to go to a druid circle on Midsummer's Eve?
0: Huh? Well, why not, for Pete's sake?
2: Well, you'll not get frightened and run away and leave me.
0: Well, of course I won't. Why should I?
2: It just might be, lad, that you might see something you might not be expecting, like.
0: What?
2: Oh, I don't know. But I know a man. I knew a man from Othersfield, over in the West Riding. He made a wager he'd stay all night alone in Druid Circle on Midsummer's Eve.
0: And did he?
2: They found him there in the morning.
0: Well, what did he see?
2: He couldn't tell. He could only just slobber like a baby. He was raving mad.
0: I don't believe it.
2: Nobby Clark, his name was. From Othersfield.
0: Hmm. Well. Oh, I don't know. You have never seen a druid circle by moonlight. I want you to picture tall, wide-spreading oak trees, hundreds of years old. I want you to see a circle of great stones, twice as tall as a man, casting long black shadows across the grass. I want you to hear the little night wind rustling the leaves of the ancient oaks, sounding like the far-off, whispered conversation of a great conclave of beings from another world. See the moon, dead pale in the sky above, and feel the oneness of all nature in the whispering silences. And know that you are very close to an infinite something. Sense that you, who came to watch in the Druid Circle on Midsummer Eve, are being watched. And there is nothing to see. Nothing but the grim old monoliths standing in a silent circle and their lengthening shadows reaching out to the two soldiers crouched under the low-hanging branches of the oaks. There is nothing to hear. Nothing but the rustle of the leaves and the quickened breathing of the man beside you in the dark. I looked at my watch. It lacked less than a minute of midnight. And as the hand slowly crept to the hour, a veil seemed to come over the moon, though the sky was cloudless. And there was the sound of a deep-toned bell, clanging thunderously once and echoing across the empty glade. And suddenly the glade wasn't empty anymore. In the center of the circle stood an ancient man, a tall, straight man, robed in gleaming white with a wreath of mistletoe about his head, and a long, silver-white beard that descended to his bosom. And I heard Edward Mullen's sharp intake of breath and his whisper in my ear.
2: The druid.
0: And the majestic old man turned, and I saw his eyes gleaming in the moonlight as he gazed straight at us. Then he raised his staff entwined with oak leaves and brandished it, And from somewhere behind us, I heard the tread of marching men. It was a long time, it seemed to me, before I realized that these were not men in British Army ammunition boots, armed with Lee Enfields and bayonet short Mark III. It wasn't until they marched out into the moonlight in the circle that I recognized them in their tight leather helmets and kilted battle dress, with their lances aloft and their short bronze swords clanking at their hips, that I recognized them as a cohort of the legions of Rome of 1,500 years ago. I have not much memory of what happened after that for a while. I remember how the glade seemed to have changed, how the sagging monoliths seemed to have straightened up, how there seemed to be more trees there than there had been at first. The shapes of the hills seemed altered somehow. And there was a high wall stretching across the field beyond us, a wall shoulder high, built of heavy stones and with guard platforms at regular intervals. I was looking at Severus Wall, built by the Romans in the year 208, and as I was to learn very shortly, now only a scant 2 centuries old. I heard Edward Mullen speaking to one of the legionaries.
1: We're British soldiers, friend. We mean no harm.
0: And I heard the legionary reply to him, and the tongue he spoke was English of a fashion.
1: We be British soldiers too, man, of the ninth.
0: Why, you're a Roman.
3: Aye, so. Civis Romanus sum. I have not the Latin seat. Though I'm a Roman citizen.
1: You're British?
3: Aye, so we all are. All English born, but Romans. There have been no true born Roman in the ninth since days of Constantius more than 100 years ago.
0: What year is this?
3: Why, 1163.
1: Ah, this can't be. There were no Romans in Britain in 1163. Why, Henry II was King of England then. What is this?
0: Wait. Anno Domini?
3: Anno Urbis Conditae. Any army we use the old style from the founding of Rome.
1: Well, aren't you Christians then?
3: Oh, we're Christians, many of us.
1: Greg?
0: Let me see. Rome was founded in 753 B.C. 753 from 1163, 410. This is A.D. 410. Look, soldier, the legions go back to Rome next year, don't they?
3: How know you that?
0: I just know it.
3: Aye, it's true. It would be a sad day of parting for most of us, for we have never known any other land save this where we were born.
0: Yes, I remember reading about that.
3: What?
0: Look, man.
3: Huh?
0: What about us?
3: Why, man, come and have supper with us, comrade. There's always room at the mess for a British soldier. And there'll be wine issue later, and our wives and our families are coming to join us. This is Midsummer's Eve, my friend.
0: I could tell you about that Midsummer's Eve. I could tell you about the songs and the stories our new comrades told us about fighting the outlaws who swarmed down from the north to shatter themselves against the stones of the Wall of Severus. And I could tell you of the women, the wives and daughters of the legionaries, the ones who danced, the ones who poured the heavy, sour red wine and drank with us out of sweaty leather helmets. I could tell you of Lance Corporal Edward Mullen brimming with that wine, drilling a squad of Roman soldiers, teaching them the manual of arms with their lances, even to the hollow of the right foot against the heel of the left, when they came to present. And me, I was applauded loudly when I stood forth and declaimed, Arma Virumque Cano, and followed right through in my best Lakeview High School elegance until I fell flat on my face at the sixth line. And flat on my face I was when the sun came up on Midsummer's Day, in the year of our Lord, 410. Flat on my face, with 60 Roman legionaries, none of whom had a worse hangover than the one I sported. That was when I discovered a strange thing. My watch was running backward. Perhaps that was an effect, not a cause. Perhaps the druid had laid a spell on it that made it, in time, run backwards. Perhaps the going backward in time had affected the watch. I don't know even today. But I have an idea. And tonight, I'm going to find out. The legionaries accepted us. We accepted them, as soldiers are quite apt to do. In time of war, everything is wrong. We were there. We saw no way of returning, so we refused to bother our heads about it. Well, perhaps we were influenced by Elaine. Elaine, the daughter of our friend, the legionary who had first greeted us. His name was Spurius Decius Athelstan Horgreek. Elaine and I fell in love with her. And Edward Mullen fell in love with her. I remember how we talked one early fall day beside the wall, Elaine and I.
4: I do hate to go.
0: Well, your father will probably be discharged as soon as he gets back to Rome, and you'll just have to come back here.
4: I'd like the trip.
0: Well, I'd take you to Rome, Elaine.
4: Would you, Greg?
0: And not in a troop ship, either.
4: I'd like that.
0: Elaine.
4: Hmm?
0: What if I asked your father?
4: Well,
0: may I?
4: No, Greg, don't.
0: Well, why not?
4: Well,
0: don't you love me? I love you, Elaine.
4: I like you, Greg.
0: I try to make you very happy.
4: Greg.
0: Well?
4: No.
0: When you come back then, Elaine?
4: When I come back, Greg, Mullen and I are going to be married.
0: And I talked to Edward Mullen, my friend. And he talked to me.
2: I don't know what to say, Greg. I know you love her.
0: Yes.
2: But
0: Edward, I can't stay here then.
2: Why?
0: Well, I can't stay here and see you and Elaine. I just can't do it. It's not... I can't do it.
2: You'll have to stay, Greg.
0: No.
2: Why? Elaine likes you.
0: Look, old boy. We're friends, aren't we?
2: Of course we're friends. But don't...
0: Always be friends.
2: Well, where could you go?
0: Maybe I could go back, Edward.
2: How?
0: I'm going to find the druid.
2: You don't know where he is.
0: I'm going to the circle.
2: Greg, now don't be a fool.
0: No.
2: Well, what if you can't find him?
0: The Legion will be gone soon. I'll go over to the other side if I can't get back where I belong.
2: You won't do that.
0: Listen, Ed, what I can do as I please.
2: Greg,
0: can't you see that I don't ever want to see you again? Can't you understand that you're taking from me the one thing?
2: It was a fair contest, Greg.
0: Fair contest or no fair contest? Do you think I'm going to stay here in this godforsaken place and see you in the lane every day? And well, don't you understand?
2: I'm sorry, Greg.
0: I've got to leave.
2: I know. I hope you'll forgive me someday, old friend.
0: I'll never forgive you. I wish I hadn't said that to Edward Mullen. Because I know now I didn't mean it. I knew I didn't mean it a few short hours after I'd said it. I went to the circle that night. At midnight. I stood and looked around me. I could just make out the distant light from the sentry's godfire alongside the wall. I looked up at the moon and at the shadows of the stones on the greensward. And I listened to the rustling of the leaves of the ancient oaks. And I spoke aloud. Druid, I said. Druid, I need you. Druid, come to me. And I looked down at my wristwatch. And the minute hand slowly moved backward until it touched the figure of 12. It was midnight. And again I heard the solemn tone of the great bell. And from the shadows, the old druid walked slowly toward me. I raised my hand. Druid, I said. Druid, let me go back. Druid, I must go back. And the old man halted by my side. And I saw an infinity of pity in those wise old eyes. And I said again, let me go back. I felt his hands on my arm. And he unfastened my watch and held it up. And from the shadow under the great oak, Edward Mullen and Elaine came toward me. Silently, he fastened the watch on Edward's wrist. And Edward raised his other hand in solemn, final salute. And as the druid lifted his staff and a veil seemed to slip over the moon, there was a sudden scream from Elaine. And dimly I saw a crowd of shaggy, howling men pour over the wall and race toward my two friends. And brazen trumpets sounded in the darkness as I screamed, no! No, let me come back! The wild, savage men of the north had chosen that moment for their attack. And I had deserted my friend and the woman I loved in the hour of their direst need. And it was 30 years ago that the Redcapped MPs found me and got me back to camp. But they never found Edward Mullen, once Lance Corporal of the King's Own Yorkshire Light Infantry and late legionary in the 9th Legion of Rome, the slow but sure legion. So now Midsummer's Eve is nearly here, and I must have my watch back. Perhaps the druid will let me come back to the ninth and start over. Maybe I can help if I can get there in time. Maybe not. That skeleton with the wristwatch, with my wristwatch, its right arm was lifted in a very military, final British Army salute.

0: The title of tonight's Quiet Please story was Not Responsible After 30 Years. It was written and directed by Willis Cooper, and the man who spoke to you was Ernest Chappell. And J. Pat O'Malley played Edward Mullen. The legionary was Court Benson, and his daughter Elaine was Nancy Sardin. As usual, music for Quiet Please is played by Albert Berman. Now for a word about next week, my good friend Willis Cooper.
1: The people you heard tonight are not intended to be anyone you know or even anyone you don't know. They're a product of my typewriter and as fictitious as all get out. And next week's Quiet Please story will be entitled Let the Lilies Consider. It's about a man who loves flowers and vice versa.
0: And so, until next week at the same time, I am quietly yours, Ernest Chappell. Tonight's Quiet Please show was especially written for your enjoyment, with the hope we would please many people with many different tastes for many different reasons. You like Quiet Please for one reason, and you for another. And that's just as it should be. For we in America aren't stamped with a mold. We have our differences, differences in tastes and talents, in hopes and ambitions, in color and creed. Our American differences have resulted in a variety of contributions which have made our country great and kept her free. Today, as America seeks to establish peace in the world and to continue prosperity at home, our differences must not divide us or hamper our efforts. On this Flag Day of 1948, let each of us pledge to wipe group prejudice out of our lives by meeting every American as an individual. This program was heard in Canada through the facilities of the Canadian Broadcasting Corporation. 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
1: Today, as America seeks to establish peace in the world and to continue prosperity at home, our differences must not divide us or hamper our efforts. On this Flag Day of 1948, let each of us pledge to wipe group prejudice out of our lives by meeting every American as an individual. This program was heard in Canada through the facilities of the Canadian Broadcasting Corporation. 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

0: 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Written, produced, and directed by Robert A. Arthur and David Cogan, and starring two of radio's foremost actors, Jan Minor and Wendell Holmes, in Change of Address.
1: This is the Mysterious Traveler inviting you to join me on another journey into the realm of the strange and the terrifying. I hope you will enjoy the trip, that it will thrill you a little and chill you a little. So settle back, get a good grip on your nerves, and be comfortable, if you can, as we meet a gentleman who's just found exactly the house he's been looking for. I call his story, Change of Address.

0: Have you ever seen a house that made you say automatically, that house was just made for a murder? Of course you have. But until now, you've never wanted to own such a house. But now your name is Andrew Holland. You're in your 40s, and all your life you've been ultra-respectable. Now, suddenly, you feel trapped, completely trapped by your marriage to your wife, Jo Caster, who rules you with an iron hand. That's why, when you find this bleak, lonely house on the shore of the Pacific Ocean, your heart leaps with joy, because it's a house just made for murder. But your story really starts many weeks before that, and many thousand miles away, in another house, your ugly, uncomfortable home in Philadelphia.
1: Andrew.
2: Yes, Jo Caster?
1: That's your fourth cocktail.
2: It's only the third, and they're very mild.
1: Two cocktails before dinner, enough for a man of your age. We must think of your health.
2: I'm only 46. I really don't believe I have one foot in the grave yet.
1: 47. And there's no use taking chances. I'm sure Dr. Stevens would back me up.
2: Dr. Stevens be hanged. If another cocktail is taking a chance, I'll take it. All my life I've lived safely and soberly. I feel as if I'd spent 47 years in a prison cell. It's been about as exciting. There.
1: Andrew. You're in a very strange mood. Worried about you. Perhaps you need a tonic.
2: Oh, yes, I do, Jo Caster. I do need a tonic. An exciting one.
1: Or a vacation. Perhaps a little change of scene. We must consult Dr. Stevens.
2: By all means, let's consult Dr. Stevens. He's had a pill ready for every emergency in the last quarter of a century. Let's see what he prescribes now.
1: You must go see him tomorrow, Andrew. I will call and make the appointment. Now, please, go dress for dinner.
0: You go up to your room, Andrew. What's the use of rebelling? You're caught in a rut, like so many men are caught, and there's no getting out of it. You stand staring at yourself in the mirror. 47, but well-preserved, good-looking still capable of playing a man's part in the world, if you had the chance. Then your thoughts are interrupted by a sound from the next room, Jo Caster's room. You know Jo Caster's downstairs telephoning. You tiptoe to the connecting door, open it quietly, and look in. You see Julie, your wife's personal maid, opening the little wall safe where Jo Caster keeps her jewelry. She spins the dial back and forth in a professional manner, and the safe opens. At last, you speak.
2: Well, Julie.
3: Mr. Holland.
2: So you're more than a lady's maid, huh, Julie? You're also a thief.
3: Oh, no, Mr. Holland. Mrs. Holland's asked me to get out her necklace.
2: Mrs. Holland doesn't trust anyone with a combination to that safe. She's a very cautious woman, Julie.
3: All right, Mr. Holland. So she didn't ask me to get out the necklace. So I just saw this safe open and I was closing it. There. It's shut. And you can't prove anything. You're not so smart. You should have waited till I stole something if you want to arrest me.
2: Well, I didn't think of that. I was just wondering why you were doing it.
3: I'm not in the mood for writing confession stories. I'll go get my things and leave. I'm quitting this job, and you can tell Mrs. Hollins anything you want.
2: I don't much care to tell Mrs. Hollins anything.
3: Fine and dandy, then we won't have any scenes. Goodbye, Mr. Hollins.
2: I'm sorry for this, Julie. Sorry for you, I mean.
3: Save your sorrow. I'm sorry for you.
2: You're sorry for me? Why?
3: If you don't know, it's too late to tell you. I'm going.
2: No, wait.
3: Yes?
2: I mean, I want to talk to you, Julie. Not now. Later.
3: What? About what?
2: I don't know. I just want to talk to you.
3: All right, Mr. Holland. Meet me tomorrow. About 5? The cocktail lounge at the Midtown Hotel.
0: So Julie leaves, and you, Andrew, wait until the next afternoon with much anticipation. first unconventional thing you've done in 25 years. Keep an appointment with a woman, not your wife. And a thief at that.
1: Well, Mr. Hollins, you showed up.
2: Well, didn't you expect me to?
1: Frankly, no. Why?
2: Why what?
1: Why did you want to see me?
2: I wanted to ask you what you meant.
1: But why?
2: By saying that you were sorry for me.
1: You really don't know?
2: Well, maybe I can guess, but tell me.
1: You're a rather attractive man, Mr. Hollins.
2: Well, thank you.
1: I mean it. Of course, you're as stuffy as an old horsehair sofa.
2: Thank you again.
1: Well, you are, you know.
2: Yes, I suppose I am. In fact, just recently, I've become unpleasantly aware that I am.
1: Well, you're a rather attractive man married to that woman unable to call a breath of your own, so I'm sorry for you. I can't help wondering how you'd have turned out if you'd married someone different.
2: I can't help wondering myself.
1: Well, then there's hope for you yet. Let's drink to that. Hmm? To Mr. Andrew Holland. He is hoping.
2: Right. But, Julie, here's hoping what?
1: He is hoping you get a little fun out of life. Everybody's entitled to some fun before they die.
2: Of course.
1: Look at me. Why? I'm a thief, sure. Sometimes. I started out straight. Got married. My husband turned out to be a thief, and he taught me to be one. We made a good team. Until he got kissed.
2: I see.
1: And then I tried going straight. And when I took the job with your wife, I really meant to reform, but she drove me to it. I couldn't stand. I wanted to steal her jewels just to show her. I suppose it doesn't sound sensible.
2: But it does. I know exactly how you feel.
1: You do?
2: Yes. Yes, I do. Why, I think I hate Jocasta. Yes, when I think how she's ruled me all these years, I hate her.
1: Well, listen to proper Mr. Holland's talk.
2: Oh, don't call me Mr. Holland. Call me Andrew.
1: All right. Andrew, you and I will have to see more of each other. We seem to have something in common.
0: And you do see more of each other, Andrew. Julie is a very good-looking woman. You're attracted to her. Very strongly attracted to her. You meet several times, and Jocasta suspects nothing.
1: Andrew. Andrew.
2: Huh? Oh, yes, Jocasta.
1: You're very absent-minded these days.
2: Really? I hadn't noticed.
1: I'm worried about you. The tonic Dr. Stevens prescribed doesn't seem to be doing much good.
2: Doesn't it, my dear?
1: I'm going to consult him about you. At your age, we must take no chances.
2: Of course not, no chances. We must never take any chances, Jocasta. Not about anything.
1: I don't understand what you mean. It's not sensible to take chances.
2: Of course not. Everybody knows that.
1: Well, you're talking queerly, too. Yes, I'm certainly going to consult Dr. Stevens.
0: You hear her go to the phone to call the doctor, Andrew, and you're elated because you've been making a plan, and the plan is working. When you see Julie later that day, you tell her what you're planning.
1: Well, Andrew, you're looking like a new man.
2: Well, I'm feeling like a new man, Julie, my dear. I've been working on something.
1: Yes?
2: I've been persuading our family doctor that I badly need a vacation. He's promised to convince Jocasta, but today he'll tell her. Jocasta faithfully follows every suggestion he makes. She'll urge me to take a vacation, a long one, and... You see?
1: I think so, Andrew, but tell me anyway.
2: It'll give me a chance to get away from Jocasta without her suspecting anything. I'll start out in the car and just disappear. I'll change my name. You and I will meet in California. And we'll start a new life together. You and I, Julie. A life with some fun in it.
1: Bravo, Andrew! But, my dear, can't you just leave her? Isn't that simple?
2: No, I can't. You don't know Jocasta. She's a pillar of righteousness, a tower of convention. She'd hound us. Some way or other, she'd punish me for my sin of leaving her. Believe me, she would.
1: But, Andrew...
2: No, I'm right. Every time I've gone against her wishes, I've suffered for it. She's a devil, that woman, beneath all her prim conventionality. My only hope is to slip away from her before she knows that I've escaped.
1: Well, Andrew... If you're sure.
2: Yes, I'm sure. The only question is, will you do it? Join me, I mean. Take up a new life with me?
3: Yes. Yes, Andrew.

0: So it's all arranged, Andrew. You're going to make a clean break with your old life, with Jocasta, everything. When you stop to think, it seems a little fantastic. You falling in love with Julie, a thief, and she with you. But it's happened, and it's your chance, as Julie says, at last to get some fun out of life. That night, Jocasta brings up the subject of your vacation.
1: Oh, Andrew.
2: Yes, Jocasta?
1: Please put down that newspaper. I want to talk to you.
2: Very well, my dear.
1: I saw Dr. Stevens today.
2: Oh, yes? What did he say?
1: Well, he said that in his opinion, you were on the verge of a nervous breakdown.
2: Ah, nonsense. Run down, perhaps, but that's all.
1: I respect Dr. Stevens' opinion. You must take no chances. Now, he recommends that you take a vacation.
2: Indeed? What kind?
1: With something completely different from your life here in Philadelphia. He suggested a long motor tour, perhaps a few months in California.
2: Absurd, Jocasta, absurd. I wouldn't dream of any such thing.
1: Dr. Stevens says it's necessary, so it is all settled. We will leave in a week.
2: We will leave?
1: Of course, Andrew. I'm going with you to look after you. You are in no condition these days to be left alone.
0: So your plan has backfired, Andrew. Jocasta is going with you. That completely ruins everything, doesn't it? You can't talk her out of it. Your hatred for her becomes a consuming fury as you tell Julie what has happened.
2: I tell you, Julie, that woman is a devil, a fiend. She's going with me to look after me, she says. I could strangle her.
1: Andrew, listen to me. Just look out on her. Make a clean break. She won't be able to do a thing.
2: She will, I tell you. You don't know her. She's capable of anything. She'd ruin our lives somehow. All legally and respectably.
1: She really has you beaten, hasn't she? Then, there's nothing we can do? I guess we just better forget the whole thing, Andrew.
2: No. No, I'll think of something. I won't let her beat me. Not if I have to kill her to prevent it.
0: There, Andrew, you said it. It's out. Subconsciously, you've wanted Jocasta dead for years. Now you realize it. And realize that to be free of her, you'll have to take matters into your own hands. The idea doesn't shock you in the least. The only question is, how? You don't know how, but you're determined to find a way. You arrange with Julie to go to San Francisco and wait to hear from you. Then you and Jocasta start out by car. You drive across the country, wondering every hour how you can kill Jocasta and get away with it. You reach California. You're desperate. Your hatred for Jocasta is almost too much to conceal. Then you find it. Mr. Smalley, the real estate agent from the tiny seacoast town of Port Oro, shows it to you. The house. The house that was made for murder.
3: There it is, folks. There it is. The house I was telling you about. Villa Vista. Isolated. An ocean view. A beach of your own. Quiet. Seclusion. Sea air. Just the thing the doctor ordered.
0: And so the little real estate agent shows you through the house, Andrew. First, the cellar.
3: See, folks, you have a real cellar and a real furnace. Anytime it gets a little chilly, just light up a fire, and there you are, snug and warm.
1: Cellar has dirt floor. Damp, too. Very unhealthy.
0: Then the first floor, and finally the second floor. Then Mr. Smalley waits for your decision.
1: My answer is no, Andrew. Positively no. Now, this house is not made to be lived in. Why, it's only fit for a murder.
0: You look at her, startled, Andrew. Has she guessed your thought? It is an ideal house for murder. Her murder. But no, she's merely using a figure of speech. You relax.
2: Oh, really, my dear, you're being too harsh. I find the atmosphere here very peaceful, and Dr. Stevens did say a few months of peace and quiet would do wonders for me.
1: Yes, he did.
2: And a little paint and polish will make this house really quite livable. Will the owner fix it up, Mr. Smalley?
3: Afraid not, Mr. Holland. Afraid not. Name's Wilson. Lives in Seattle. Won't spend a cent on the place. Has unhappy memories for him.
1: Indeed. In what way?
3: Retired. Came down here to live. His wife left him. Walked out. Went back to her folks in Texas. Well, shall we draw up a lease?
0: So it's done, Andrew. Jocasta gives in when you remind her of Dr. Stevens' advice, and you sign a 6-month lease. You're not sure how you're going to do it yet, but you know that here in the utter seclusion of this house, you'll hit upon a way to be rid of Jocasta yet. You move in, but your wife keeps grumbling about the place.
1: Really, Andrew, this house is something wrong with it. I know there is. Andrew, you're not listening. Put down that paper.
2: Oh, yes, Jocasta?
1: I said there's something wrong with the atmosphere of this house. I can feel it.
2: Oh, now, Pet, you're just prejudiced against the house. It's a perfectly good house. Needs a little fixing, that's all.
1: Now, it's damp and it's cold. I suggest you start a fire in that precious furnace the real estate agent made so much of.
0: So you go down to the cellar, Andrew, and start a fire. Then you look around. It comes to you. Complete the whole plan. It's as if the house itself suggested the idea to you. You find a rusty pickaxe in the corner. You start digging a hole behind the furnace.
1: Andrew? Andrew, what in the world are you doing?
2: Just digging a hole, my dear, to drain off the dampness.
1: It'll take more than that. That cellar needs a cement floor.
2: Indeed it does. Someday it shall have one. I promise you that.
0: Now you're all set, Andrew. You can just buy the house. You'll be free of Jocasta forever. Free of this woman who has controlled your every movement for years. You wait impatiently for word from Mr. Smalley.
1: Andrew, what in the world is wrong with you? Why, you've been nervous as a cat lately.
2: What nonsense, my dear. I'm fine.
1: You are not, and it's this house. It's made your nerves worse, and we're leaving it very soon.
2: I'm afraid we can't. We have a 6-month lease.
1: And I say we will leave. I've started the machinery in motion.
2: What do you mean, machinery?
1: I've made a discovery, Andrew. A significant discovery.
2: What discovery?
1: I shan't tell you. You'll just poo-poo it. The way all you men are. Nevertheless, we will shortly be leaving this house, both of us.
2: But I don't wish to leave. I like it here.
1: No, that may be. I say we will leave. I will see to it. As soon as I... telephone. I'll answer it. Hello.
4: This is Mr. Smalley. Is Mr. Hollins there?
1: Yes. He's here. For you. That real estate agent.
2: Hello, Mr. Smalley. What is it?
4: News for you, Mr. Hollins. Good news. Mr. Wilson just phoned he'd sell for cash.
2: I see. I'm very happy to hear it.
4: 2 days ago, he said no, but he changed his mind. Seems he's in a little legal difficulty and needs cash for a lawyer.
2: Well, that's too bad, but it's an ill wind and all that.
4: Exactly, Mr. Hollins, exactly.
2: Well, I'll drop in tomorrow and settle the details. Goodbye, Mr. Smalley.
1: What was all that about?
2: There's nothing important. Jocasta, I have something to say to you.
1: And I have something to say to you. Now, this house has been very bad for you, so inside of 48 hours, I am sure we will be leaving it, both of us. I just want you to get used to the idea.
2: On the contrary, we're staying here, both of us, for a long time to come. In fact, I venture to say that you'll be here permanently.
1: Nonsense, Andrew. 48 hours, at the most.
2: You're wrong, Jocasta.
1: Andrew, what in the world are...
0: It's over, Andrew. It's finished. Jocasta is dead. You've killed her. Now she's safely buried in the cellar behind the furnace. The dirt smoothed over, packed hard, leaving not a sign. You feel like a new man, free, exultant. You pack her things, Next morning, you take them to the freight office, ship them back to Philadelphia. Then you drop in to see Mr. Smalley, give him a check for the house, and casually mention that you've quarreled with your wife, and she's left you, gone back to Philadelphia.
3: You don't say. Well, now, Mr. Hollins, guess women just don't like that house.
2: Well, perhaps the house doesn't like women, Mr. Smalley.
3: Perhaps the house doesn't like women. Very apt, Mr. Hollins, very apt.
0: You go back to the house, Andrew. You're filled with an enormous satisfaction. You're free. There's a new life ahead for you. For you and Julie. You call her on the phone in San Francisco.
5: You, I've waited so long.
2: Yes, I know, darling, but it's all right now. Jocasta's left me, walked out on me, gone back to Philadelphia.
5: Oh, that's wonderful.
2: So we'll be together soon, very soon.
5: I count the days, Andrew.
2: She spoke of a divorce. It won't take long, and then we'll... Oh, excuse me, someone's at the door. Hold on a minute, Julie, will you? Yes?
6: Mr. Hollins?
2: Yes, I'm Mr. Hollins.
6: Well, I'm Sheriff Bigby. Ms. Hollins, then?
2: Why, no, she isn't.
6: Mind if I come in?
2: Why, no.

0: be back?
1: I couldn't say.
0: Well, don't matter. I just thought I'd tell her her hunch was dead right.
1: Her hunch? What are you talking about?
0: I'm talking about Mr. Wilson, who owns this place, and how he killed his wife.
1: Wilson killed his wife?
0: That's right. Nobody guessed till Ms. Hollins came along, put us on the track. We sure thought she was a little off her rocker, Mr. Hollins, begging your pardon, when she came to my office insisting there was something wrong with the atmosphere of this house, and she was sure it was because Wilson was a murderer.
1: She said that?
0: She sure did. Well, everybody in town thought Ms. Wilson up and left Mr. Wilson, but your wife, she wanted to write to Mrs. Wilson, looking for an excuse to break the lease, she said, and nobody had Ms. Wilson's address.
1: I don't understand.
0: Well, it's like this. Even the post office didn't have a change of address for Mrs. Wilson.
1: But
0: what of it? Well, your wife said any woman who left her husband would put in a change of address so she could get her mail. Instead, it's all been going to Mr. Wilson in Seattle.
1: Well, what is that?
0: Well, now, your wife claimed this proved Mrs. Wilson was dead. Murdered. By George, she was right.
1: Wilson killed his wife.
0: He sure did. We phoned Seattle, asked the police to question him. He thought they knew the story and broke down and confessed. He's in jail now. Real smart work on your wife's part. Well, a couple of my boys will be along any minute to dig up the body.
1: What?
0: Wilson said the minute he set eyes on the house, he felt it was a good place to commit a murder. So he killed his wife and buried her real deep behind the furnace.
1: Behind the furnace?
0: That's right. Told everybody she ran off. What is it, Mr. Hollins? Where are you going?
1: I left the phone off the hook. Julie?
2: Just ask him, what is it? What's wrong?
1: I just want to say goodbye, Julie. Jocasta is coming back.

0: This is a mysterious traveler, Jim. Poor Andrew. Even in death, Jocasta had him under her thumb. Yes, they both left the house inside 48 hours, just as she had sworn. That's the trouble with a house just built for a murder. Too many people may have this same idea. So, if you're ever tempted to dig a grave in your cellar, make sure no one else had the idea first, or you may get into trouble. In fact, it might be better if you just forget the whole thing and... Oh, you have to get off here. I'm sorry. I'm sure we'll meet again. I take this same train every week at this same time.
1: Do you know the one-word recipe for cheesecake?
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0: Hello? Hello, get me the police. I want the police. Can't you call them for me? Oh, all right, I'll call them myself. Oh, heaven be praised. Come in, boy.
1: What's the matter, Ma? Did I stop by too early?
0: Oh, Sheila. Oh, Sheila, your brother didn't come home last night.
1: Didn't come home? Junior?
0: I was just calling the police.
1: Oh, well, don't you think you'd better wait a while?
0: Oh, he could be lying out in the street with his head cracked open.
1: But it's not even 8 o'clock. He still has time to come home and change and go to work.
0: Don't you understand what I'm saying, Sheila?
1: I'm trying to tell you something, too, Ma. Men do sometimes stay out all night.
0: Well, will you listen to that? Married 6 months and already the expert on what men do.
1: All right, Ma.
0: Your brother is no chaser. He's not that kind.
1: What kind is he?
0: The best boy on earth. But he's not the strongest or the smartest, maybe, but the best-natured. As good and decent as they come.
1: Maybe so, Mom. But do you think Junior is happy?
0: Oh, what's that supposed to mean?
1: Nothing you haven't heard before.
0: Funny thing. They say the daughters are always the soft one and sons give you the grief. But the O'Gara family's got it backwards, haven't we?
1: When did I ever give you any grief?
0: You always had those twisty little things to say, like now. Junior never opened his mouth to me.
1: No, he never has.
0: Well, I'm not waiting another minute. I'm calling the police.
1: Oh, please give him time, Ma.
0: Let go of the phone.
2: Good morning. Good morning, all.
1: Catch him.
0: Junior. Think he's comfortable on the couch?
1: He'd better be. We can't move him again.
0: Put the screen up around him.
1: I don't think he'll notice.
0: I'll loosen his tie. Open his collar. Sheila, do you remember Dr. Halsey's number?
1: Well, don't call the doctor, Ma.
0: Don't call the doctor. Don't call the police. Do you hate your brother? You want to see him to die?
1: Black coffee will help him as much as the doctor.
0: Coffee's not good for the sick.
1: He's not sick.
0: Well, look at him. Listen to him.
1: Smell him. He reeks.
0: I smell nothing.
1: Well, I do. Judge Kate O'Gara has laid down the law. Her son can't be drunk.
3: Oh, don't do it, Laurie. No.
1: What's he saying?
3: Don't, Laurie.
0: Just noise. If you say he's drunk, then you bring me a cold towel for his head. Oh, the poor boy. And fetch me a work basket. There's a button missing from his jacket. Maybe I can match it up.
3: Laurie, please don't make me do that. Don't.
1: Ma, you're going through his pockets.
0: And who has a better right? I put most of the money in them. But I want to see if I can find out who he's been with all the night.
3: Laurie,
1: now you know.
0: No, that's all over. Junior isn't seeing her anymore.
1: He's certainly thinking about her.
0: Ah, she's trash. Months and months of her, the calls he's made, the way she talked to him, the money he spent on her.
1: Trash, but he had to find out for himself. He wanted to.
0: He didn't know what he wanted, poor boy.
1: Check the calendar, Ma. Poor boy is 28.
0: It's inside what counts. Inside.
1: Oh.
0: And Junior still needs help.
1: And your guidance, I suppose.
0: Well, at least he admits it.
1: Oh, let's not fight, Ma.
0: No. Help me get his coat off. I want to match that button. I've got to do something. Here, now.
1: Look what fell out of the pocket.
0: The compact.
1: I remember that. The night he showed you Laurie's present.
0: $25 for a monogrammed silver compact for I can't use the word.
1: You used it to Junior. That and some others, too.
0: He promised me he wouldn't see Laurie anymore.
1: Well, he lied to you, Ma. The first time.
0: Well, he didn't really care about her. Junior hasn't got it in him to get upset about a woman.
1: He cared enough to go on seeing her behind your back.
0: And what do you want to bet, Miss Smart, that he just ran into her? And he took the chances to get this expensive compact back. And look at it. It's a wreck. She probably threw it at him. I don't understand what Junior saw in that girl.
1: There's a lot you don't understand about your son. And about me, too, Ma.
0: Here we go again with the latest news from Mr. Sigmund, what's his name?
1: Freud. Oh, well, never mind. I'm married and Junior... Well, it's probably too late for Junior. When did I start calling him Junior?
0: It's his name.
1: He was christened Martin, after Pa.
0: Your father is gone, God rest him. He was the only Martin for me.
1: Well, I'm going to start calling Junior Martin. He at least deserves that much from somebody in his family.
0: How are we going to fight for sure? Or will you bring in the milk and the paper?
1: I'm going.
3: Ma. Oh, my head hurts. It really hurts.
0: Now you sleep. Sleep, Junior. You'll feel better.
3: When did I come in?
0: A little while ago.
3: Where was I all night?
0: Don't you remember?
3: Oh, not much. Something bad happened, or I did something bad. It's like a pressing on the back of my head. A lump of something bad and black.
0: Oh. Now sleep it out.
1: Mama, come here, please. Look at the paper. Read what it says.
0: Girl slain.
4: 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Please check back soon.

0: This channel is currently offline for essential maintenance and will be back as soon as possible. Please check back soon.
1: I don't like that way of talking. We're trying to save your brother's life. At least I'm trying.
2: But you can't hide things, Ma.
1: I can and I will. You know how cruel she is.

0: Why, that lorry, that sheep, that the heartless fellow. Oh, she pushed him too far. I don't blame him. If I was a man, I'd have done the same thing. And I'm glad Junior had the spine and the guts to do what needed doing.
1: He could never commit murder.
0: Then why did he lie to me? He's never done that in all his life. And I'll tell you why. Because he was desperate, out of his normal mind. A man in that state can do anything.
1: He doesn't remember doing it?
0: He remembers something bad, Black. Isn't that enough?
1: I've got to talk to him. He must know she's dead.
0: What's the difference now? Let him sleep.
1: I will talk to him. Junior. Mm. Wake up.
0: Mm. You're a fool, Sheila. And I can't stand here trying to convince you. I have things to do and not much time.
1: Wake up, Junior, please. It's Sheila.
2: Sheila?
1: How do you feel?
2: Oh, don't even ask.
1: I want to tell you something.
2: So do I. Is Ma listening?
1: She's in the kitchen.
2: Now, please don't pass it on to her, but I saw Lori last night.
1: Oh.
2: Yeah, I know, sis. I told Ma no more, but I thought just this once. I had to know for sure whether she was through with me.
1: And was she?
2: She laughed. She told me what she thought of me. Believe me, it hurt. Oh. I couldn't move. I couldn't see. I was blind and dumb, and all of a sudden I was angry. It boiled up from inside, angry, angrier than I had ever been in my life.
1: Oh.
2: I raised my fist.
1: I don't want to hear what you did.
2: I'm trying to explain.
1: You can't explain. You can never explain. Don't tell me. Look at this paper.
2: Hmm?
3: Lori. Lori.
0: I'll get it.
4: I'm looking for Martin O'Gara.
0: Who are you?
4: Detective Mayo. Does Martin O'Gara live here?
0: You mean my son, June. Come in.

0: I've told you all I can think of. Now you tell me. Why? Why would I kill a girl I loved? A girl I still...
1: We found out that she was running around with other men. You knew it, too.
0: I was jealous. But that doesn't mean I'd kill her. I wanted to forget her.
1: Killing her would make that easier. It wouldn't be the first time.
0: I didn't do it.
1: All right, let's have your story again. You didn't come home last night.
2: He came home early, and he went right to sleep.
0: No, I don't want you to lie for me, Ma. I want you to believe in me.
2: Who's lying?
1: Go on.
0: I met Laurie after work about 6 o'clock. We talked.
1: Are you sure it was 6? And who saw you talking to her?
2: Don't answer questions like that without a lawyer. He's trying to trap you.
1: Mrs. O'Gara, this is your 5th interruption. I can take your son down to the precinct and question him there.
0: My, you and Sheila go in the kitchen. I know I can get straight with the detective. Detective
1: Mayo. All right, go on.
0: Laurie and I had a fight. It was pretty public. She came at me like some kind of animal. I hardly knew her like that. And as soon as I could push her away from me, I headed for the nearest bar.
1: Which bar?
0: I don't know. I was in a lot of them. I wanted to get as drunk as I could.
1: You don't know. You can't remember. You can't tell me where you were drinking after you say you left her. But, O'Gara, nobody saw you leave Laurie Hunt alive.
0: I didn't kill Laurie.
1: You hope you didn't, but you can't be sure. You were angry. You admit you were crazy angry. And you don't know that you didn't kill the girl in a rage because you don't remember.
0: Wait. Laurie and me, we walked someplace and we started to fight again. I just remembered that she ripped a button off my jacket. Now, if we go back there, I think I know where it was, and we find the button.
1: Yeah?
0: Well, then we could try all the bars and ask if somebody saw me drinking alone with a button missing from my jacket. Now, wouldn't that prove that I left Laurie before the time you say she was killed?
1: Where is this jacket?
0: Ma? Sheila?
3: Yes?
0: Where's the jacket I had on last night?
3: The jacket?
1: He was wearing one?
3: Oh, sure. Sure, it's over here.
0: Now I've got a chance. Ma, everything's going to be okay as soon as the detective...

0: that there's a button missing.
1: All the buttons are here, O'Garrett.
2: There was one missing, but I couldn't match it, so I put on a new set while Junior was still asleep.
1: Well, bring me the other buttons.
2: I can't.
0: Why can't you?
2: I burned them in the incinerator.
1: Come on with me, my boy. I'm sorry.
0: Ma. Why? Why?
2: Oh, don't take him away. I'm telling you the truth.
1: Like before?
2: Oh, no, not like before. There was a button off, I swear it. And I did put on new ones, and I burned the old. But I was only trying to help my son. I thought the button might be some kind of evidence against... I was only trying to help you, Junior. I didn't know. I'm sorry. I'm sorry. Oh, he didn't even look back.
3: Why should he? He's in bad trouble. You took away his last chance.
2: You must hate me, too.
3: Oh, Ma, I don't hate you. It's just...
2: It doesn't matter. You won't see me anymore.
3: Why not? Ma, of all times, don't shut me out now. We have to stand together.
2: No. There's something I must do.
3: I don't know what that means.
2: It means goodbye. It means... God bless you, Sheila, and forgive me for the words between us and the times I preferred your brother to you. You've been a good daughter.
3: I'm not leaving you.
2: No, I'm leaving you. I'm going.
3: When will you be back?
2: Not for a long time.

0: Detective Mayo.
1: Well, how did you get in here?
0: Well, there was no one at the desk outside your office.
1: So you just walked in? Naturally. Have you found a lawyer for your son?
0: He won't need one.
1: You're not thinking of defending him.
0: He won't need one because he's innocent. He didn't kill that Hunt girl. I did. I said I killed her.
1: Mrs. O'Gara, I was wondering how long it would take you to get around to this. Go home. It won't work.
0: Oh, yes, it will. It's the truth. If I didn't kill her, then where did I get this compact?
1: Let me see that. Where did you get it?
0: Out of her pocketbook when I killed her. Oh, it's here. See the initial? My son paid $25 for it, and I thought I might as well get it back.
1: When did you kill her?
0: Just when the newspaper said. I used a rock. I'm very strong.
1: Why did you kill her?
0: Ah, she had her hooks into my boy. He even lied to me about not seeing her anymore. She made him do that. I knew he was ruined unless I got rid of her, so I did. You can let my junior go now. I'll sign the confession.
1: You'll sign the confession. No. You sit right down there and listen to what really happened without opening your mouth. On the night that she was murdered, Lori Hunt went into a drugstore and bought a new compact. She knew the clerk and told him that she had just thrown her old compact back at the man who gave it to her, an ex-boyfriend. She said she needed another compact for her late date with her new man. That's what Lori told the clerk before she left the drugstore to meet this new man 2 hours before we know that she was killed. Now, tell me again, where did you get this compact?
0: I got it out of Junior's pocket when he came home. You mean you think he's innocent and the other man is guilty just because of this thing?
1: Just because of it, your son can establish the fact that he wasn't the last person to see that girl alive. Oh, he's not off the hook yet. We'll check the button and the rest of his story. But he can go home with you.
0: Oh, how can I thank you?
1: Smitty, send O'Gara down. He's going home. We found the missing compact, and you'll never guess where.
0: Detective Mayo. Detective Mayo.
1: Don't talk to me. I'm trying to hold my temper.
0: But I want...
1: What are you? Are you God? Are you justice? Who gave you the right to play games with a man's life?
0: I was only doing what any mother would.
1: Oh? Would any mother have so little confidence in her boy that she'd decide he was guilty of murder without even hearing his story? I had quite a talk with your son. He told me a lot. You're not a mother. You're a manager. And what a manager. First you change the buttons on his jacket, and that bit of managing lands him down here. Then you bring out the compact you didn't feel like showing us before, and now you're here with a wild story. Now, no thanks to you, the compact is the thing that saved your boy. I'd like to arrest you on some charge. But the only one that applies to what you've done is criminal stupidity. Don't do that, Mrs. O'Gara. You're probably not a bad woman. But you've got a lot to answer to your son for. Did you ever hear the saying, a man is what his mother makes him?
0: Oh, you know I wanted to make something of Junior. Why, I'd give my life for that boy.
1: Don't give him your life, but let him have his own. His own feet to stand on, his own brain to make his own mistakes. By every calendar, including the Chinese water clock, he's not a boy, he's a man. You hear me? A man. If O'Gara's there, you can send him in now.
2: They told me I was going home.
1: That's right. You might say your mother managed it.
2: Oh. Are you all right, Ma? I heard yelling in here. What did he say to you?
0: He said...
2: Why don't you look at me?
0: I am looking at you, Martin. Martin, please take me home.
1: And stay there, O'Gara. We'll watch you as a witness.
2: You won't be able to reach me at my mother's house. I'll be staying with a friend. I'll leave the address.
0: Martin!
2: Ma, I'll take you home and then I'll pack my things.
0: You're leaving? Well, when are you coming back?
2: Someday, when you're ready to listen, we'll talk. Really talk.
0: I am ready.
2: Well, I'm not. Not yet. Maybe not ever.
0: A man is what his mother makes him.
2: Yeah? Well, congratulations. You made me a man. Overnight, you made a man of me.

Theater 5 has presented Junior, written by Phyllis Cole, directed by Ted Bell. In the cast, Eleanor Phelps, Court Benson, Joan Loring, and Cliff Carpenter. Script editor, Jack C. Wilson. Original music by Alexander Vlastotsenko. Orchestra under the direction of Glenn Osser. Executive producer for Theater 5, Mr. Lee Bowman. We invite your comments. Write to Theater 5, New York 23, New York. That's Theater 5, New York 23, New York. This is Fred Foy speaking.

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0: National Broadcasting Company invites you by transcription to join The Chase. There is always the hunter and the hunted, the pursuer and the pursued. It may be the voice of authority, or a race with death and destruction, the most relentless of the hunters. There are times when laughter is heard as counterpoint, and moments when sheer terror is the theme. But always there is the chase. For some people, there is only one chase and no other exists. The chase to secure and hold money. Nothing else matters. There is no love except for pennies, dimes, and dollars, and only hate for those who would deprive them of it. Hear those footsteps? A man running down a street in a cheap section of a city just after nightfall. Watch him. He's leading us to just such people. He darts across a narrow street without looking. He comes to the intersection of a street and alley just as a car turns the corner.
1: Hey, you hit him. How bad? He's dead. Well, what are we going to do?
2: Dude, get out of here. Drag him in that alley.
1: Yeah, but he's dead. That's hit and run. We ought to
2: do... You heard me. Drag him in the alley. Let's get out of here.

0: Yes, the man lying dead in the alley marked the beginning of a story. A very important story to Mr. and Mrs. Crocky, Albert and Carolyn, two lovely people who run a boarding house a few blocks away. It's a vital story to them because it involves money. And anything that involves money is more important than life itself to Mr. and Mrs. Crocky.
1: And another thing, Albert, you got to go up and see Mr. Sedgwick right this minute because he ain't paid his rent for next week. He's a new boarder. And it's best that we show him right off that we ain't going to put up with back rent.
2: Well, it'd be a lot better if we get that Mr. Sedgwick out of here. I don't like the looks of him. Besides, he burns the electric a lot at night.
1: Oh, it's getting so too honest people ain't able to run a decent, respectable place no more.
2: Hmm.
1: Well, anyhow, you go right up and see that Mr. Sedgwick. It ain't right.
2: Who's there?
3: Your star boarder, Mr. Campion.
2: All right.
4: Good evening, Albert. Carolyn?
2: You ain't to call us by our first names. I told you that.
4: Oh, merely a friendly gesture on my part, Mr. Crocky. But I did not descend into these charming quarters of yours to discuss the amenities of nomenclature.
1: Now, stop that fancy talk. And don't bring that cigarette in here. You ain't been smoking in bed.
4: No, but, it's an idea. At least the feeble glow would provide more light than the ceiling fixture.
2: Oh, you complaining again? Now, you look here, Mr. Uppity Campion. You're getting a good room at a reasonable rent. There ain't many boarding houses in the city.
4: No, you're perfectly right. There aren't many boarding houses in the city where the boarders have to race home at night to make sure they can get their own evening paper. Or where the owners get up at 4 a.m. to steal the cream off the top of the milk.
1: Are you calling us thieves?
4: No, I don't think so, Mrs. Crocky. I'd have to qualify that. Sneak thieves, I should say.
2: You?
4: Oh, no, stop it. Let's don't argue about it. Well, now, what about the hot plate in my room?
2: What's the matter with it?
4: Well, it belies its name, Mr. Crocky. It is no longer a hot plate. It has become a refrigerator.
1: You broke it.
4: In the passage of time, sweet Carolyn, mechanical and electrical appliances do get out of order.
2: But we can't get parts, Mr. Campion.
4: All right. Let's go on to something else. The bedspread, for example. It's become one of the most exciting games I've ever played to find a spot in the spread free from holes. It embarrasses me when I have guests.
1: Oh, we can't afford a new one, Mr. Campion.
4: All right. We shall forget the bedspread and take up the subject of the ceiling fixture.
2: That ain't broke.
4: Well, no, not exactly. But it certainly is eccentric. It goes on and off, Mr. Crocky, like a lighthouse. No human hand touches it, and yet it flashes ambitiously, energetically.
2: Well, you keep finding fault with everything.
4: Oh, but I'm not alone, friend Crocky. I am not alone. I heard Miss Barton complaining earlier tonight about her sink.
1: It's her fault. She combs her hair over it, and the hair falls in and blocks the drain.
4: Miss Barton. Oh, I give up. Such slippery and adroit excuse-making is beyond my power of refutation.
2: What?
4: Nothing at all. Well, now that I've registered my complaint, I shall retire to the damp chill of the crypt I occupy, and for which I pay $68 a month.
1: If you don't like it, you can get out.
4: Well, that, Mrs. Crocky, is a line which becomes you so well. Good night.
2: Young puppy. For 2 cents, I...
4: 2 cents? Such extravagance, Mr. Crocky, and from you, of all people. Good night.
1: Well, Albert, as soon as we can. We'll put him out.
2: No. Carolyn. It might be hard to rent that room. And he does pay regular.
1: Well.
2: Hmm.
1: Oh.
2: Hmm?
1: Mr. Sedgwick.
2: Huh?
1: You go right on up there and get the money for Mr. Sedgwick.
2: Now, Carolyn. Now, maybe he'll bring it down. Night ain't over yet.
1: You're scared of him.
2: I don't like the way he looks at me.
1: We'll both go.
2: Huh? All right.
1: There goes that Miss Barton. Run the water again to wash your hair. Miss Barton, you close off that water good. And don't use too much.
2: There. She knows all right. Her being a day behind with the rent.
1: Mr. Sedgwick?
2: Mr. Sedgwick?
3: Your lovely knuckles, Carolyn. You'll skin them.
2: You shut up.
3: Or wouldn't you rather I told you that Mr. Sedgwick went out?
1: How do you know?
3: I saw him leave his room and go out the front door some time ago. Now go away and stop pounding. I have work to do.
1: I'd like to slap that smart alecky Mr. Campion's face for him.
2: Now, never mind, Carolyn. Let's go for our walk.
0: Yes, Mr. and Mrs. Crocky. You are a remarkable couple. You do take the cream from the milk, and you do read the newspapers before the boarders get home to save a couple of pennies. And now you go for your walk. Oh, not for exercise, though. It's to save electric light bills. Every night it's the same. Down the same street, past the warehouse, over to the brewery and along the street running through the wholesale district until you finally get sleepy and turn homeward.
1: Albert, if that smart Mr. Campion tells you that he ain't using electric light in that lamp he bought, he's lying.
2: If you could just catch him at it. He's got enough light in his room. He don't need no more lamps. It's costing us money to put up with him.
1: That's right, Albert. Oh, money, money. We always got troubles.
2: Wait a minute.
1: What's a man laying there?
2: Yeah.
1: Drunk, most likely.
2: That's right. Honest people have to slave for their money, and some no good like this drinks it up.
1: I don't smell the liquor.
2: Maybe. I'm going to look closer.
1: Keep away from him, Albert. Maybe it's a trap. You might be a hold-up man.
2: Carolyn. Mr. Sedgwick. It is. Look.
1: What's the matter with him?
2: He's dead.
1: Albert.
2: Looks like maybe he got hit by an auto.
1: What's that?
2: His pocket. It's stuffed with money.
1: And him owing us rent.
2: But look, Carolyn. It's so much.
1: Albert. What is the shape?
2: Ain't nobody in sight.
1: It's so much money.
2: Like as not, he come by it bad.
1: I never did like the way he looked. I'd like one of them gangsters.
2: He wouldn't do no good.
1: Oh, he owes us rent. It's his kind that would spend it on some chorus girl.
2: You and me, we...
1: Albert, you gonna do it? Or ain't you?
2: Well, there ain't nobody watching. Ain't nobody saw him before us either. There wouldn't be no money.
1: Albert.
2: Carolyn, come on. I got it.
0: So you've taken the money from Mr. Sedgwick, Albert and Carolyn. But look, isn't someone behind you? Faster. Walk faster. Just a shadow, wasn't it? But you didn't know that, Mr. and Mrs. Crocky. That money is heavy in your pocket, isn't it, Albert? Faster now, both of you. Hurry home to hide the money in the mattress. Yes, in the mattress with the rest of your miser's hoard. But faster again. The memory of Mr. Sedgwick lying back there is pursuing you, and you've got to get away. Faster now. Faster.
1: The door. You didn't lose it. Did you, Albert?
2: No, I got it right here.
1: Oh, I've got to entire room now. Put it in the mattress.
3: Well,
1: Mr. Campion.
3: Back early, aren't
2: you?
3: Were you expecting someone else?
2: No. I wasn't.
3: Well, what have you been doing?
4: Running?
1: No. Why should we be running?
4: Well, I don't know. You might have heard the Nikolai dropped upstairs and were chasing each other to see who'd...
2: You ain't funny, Mr. Campion.
4: I wasn't trying to be funny, Albert.
2: Oh, you shut up.
4: Well, what's the matter with you two?
1: Mr. Crocky ain't feeling good.
4: As a matter of fact, he does look a little pale around the gills. Someone's been chasing you.
2: No, nobody chased
1: me. Why did you ask that?
4: Well, from the way you dashed in here, I thought perhaps you'd robbed a bank or something.
2: We're honest people.
4: To a certain extent, yes.
1: Are you calling us thieves again?
4: I explained that once before tonight. But you two certainly do look excited. The only thing that could bring a flush to your careworn cheeks would be money.
3: Perhaps left by a rich uncle.
1: You ain't got any uncle.
2: And that ain't no way to talk, Mr. Campion.
4: Okay. Okay, we'll forget it. I'm going for a walk.
2: A walk?
4: Oh, sure. Why not? Ceiling fixture gave up the ghost altogether a few minutes ago. I can't work anymore.
1: Which way are you walking?
4: Well, does that make any difference?
2: Of course not. But it's damp out.
1: Might catch a chill.
4: You know, your solicitude is amazing. Can this be the Crockies? The same people who all through the winter dole out heat by fractions of degrees?
2: Mr. Campion, that ceiling fixture. I got some wire. Maybe we could fix it.
4: Tell me, is your name by any chance Scrooge?
2: Who?
4: What Marley's ghost accosted you along the way and forced you into a recognition of the error of your way?
2: Huh?
4: In other words, what the devil happened outside?
2: Nothing. You want that light fixed, do you?
4: Well, unless I'm to become a mole, light would be welcome, yes.
1: Then you go right along with Mr. Crocky, Mr. Campion.
2: What's the matter?
4: I see.
1: See what?
4: Mr. Crocky has...
2: What have I got?
4: The wire to fix the ceiling fixtures. And if I help him, it saves the electrician's fee for you.
1: You're always poking fun at us.
4: Oh, no, Mrs. Crocky. No, indeed. But, come along, Albert. You and I shall play Steinmetz to the ceiling fixture. Oh, and Mrs. Crocky.
1: Huh?
4: I should still like to know what encounter brought you to home before sleep deadened your elfin steps and dulled those brilliant minds.
2: You coming, Mr. Campion?
4: Certainly, Mr. Crocky.
1: Albert.
2: Hmm?
1: You better leave that package with me.
2: Oh, I forgot.
4: Package?
1: Albert, give it to me.
2: I'm going to leave you alone with it. Now, Mr. Campion.
4: Yes, Albert.
2: There's wire and stuff in the cellar. Now, you'll get it yourself. Here's the key to the basement.
4: Oh, no. Wonder of wonders, the key to the Crocky cellar. And shall I find vintage 19-2? Or perhaps the skeletons of former boarders?
1: You fixed the light, Mr. Campion. If there's anything you need, you can buy it tomorrow. We'll pay you for it.
4: Numb. Absolutely numb I am. This is the epitome of surprise. The key to the cellar, an offer of payment by the Crockies all in one evening. Oh, I shall certainly write this to Mr. Ripley. Nay, I shall insist upon another time capsule sunk into the ground to record this event for posterity.
2: You're going
4: to
2: fix it or not?
4: Oh, certainly. Tomorrow may see the Crockies back in usual form. Therefore, tonight I shall gather the golden fruits of whatever occasioned this munificent behavior.
2: Calvin, you're a fool. You mentioned package and it ain't in the package.
1: I want to see how much is there.
5: We could have counted it later.
1: How do I know that you wouldn't have took some for yourself?
2: Oh, you shut up. Come on. We'll count it in our room.
0: So you count the money, Mr. and Mrs. Crocky. And how much is there? 100? Keep counting. 300? Oh, much more. 500, 1,000. Keep counting. Perspiration is beading your foreheads. Your hands are damp. The bills stick to your fingers. Now you reach 2,000. They're all hundreds. 100 on each bill. 2,000, 3, 3,500, and you're not through yet. Keep counting.
6: counting. Your breath hot, your eyes glazed with greed. Ah, now you're finished counting.
7: $5,000.
1: We found it. We just found it. We went for a walk. We found it.
7: Not so loud. Don't wake everybody.
1: We're rich. Cedric gets run over by a hit-and-run driver, and we get his money. We're rich.
6: Who's there?
3: Champion. Is anything wrong?
6: No, there's nothing the matter.
3: But I thought I heard Mrs. Crocky.
1: Did you fix the light?
3: Oh, yes, yes. Wait a minute. I got the key to the cellar.
6: And put it under the door.
1: Put it under the door.
6: Quiet. Just shove it under.
3: Okay, but are you sure there's nothing wrong?
6: Now just go to bed.
3: Well, I'm going out for a walk. If anyone calls, I'll be back in half an hour.
5: Yeah, but it can't go. Maybe you go the way we did and you'll see him.
3: Did you hear me?
6: Sure. Mr. Campion.
3: Yes?
6: It's awful chilly out.
4: Well, if you'll observe closely, I'm the possessor of an overcoat and a rather serviceable Benny, which...
1: Wouldn't you like a nice cup of tea?
4: I beg your pardon.
6: You like tea, don't you, Mr. Campion?
4: I don't understand.
1: And tomorrow we can pick up a second-hand hot plate for you.
6: Yeah, sure. We'll get you a new one.
4: Mr. and Mrs. Crocky, please take a very close look at me. My name is Campion. I have been living here for 6 months, during which time you must have seen that I am not affluent in any way. I have no influence with the governor. I know no politicians. I know no statesmen. What little money I have, I spend for bare necessities. In short, Albus, Carolyn, why are you spreading this soft soap with such a lavish hand?
6: Well, we're willing to let bygones be bygones.
4: Oh? Well, thank you very much for the offer of tea, but I shall take a walk just the same.
5: You'll go the way we did. I know he
6: will. Forget it. Now close the door. Now, what if he does? All he'll see is the Sedgwick lane in the alley. We didn't kill him. Anybody could see it was an auto that done it. And Campion can't know about the money he had. Sedgwick was only here a few days.
5: But we've got to hide it. In case.
6: In the mattress with the rest.
5: Oh, we ain't got time. Hmm? What if Mr. Campion does know about the money? What if he sees Mr. Sedgwick and he comes back here? We ain't got time to open the mattress and close it again.
6: Well, the mattress is the best place. All our money has always been safe in the mattress.
5: No time. Put it in the fireplace until tomorrow morning.
6: Then what?
5: Well, when the bank's open, you go clear over to the other side of town. If it's a nice day, you can walk. Change one of the big bills into little ones.
6: You're crazy. What good's that going to do?
5: You'll see. Now listen. And then go to another bank and put the little bills in the bank account.
6: Oh, we ain't got none.
5: You can open one. Maybe do the same thing for a week until all the money is out of here. See, nobody knows us on the other side of town.
6: Yeah. I see. That's a good idea.
5: And then when we're good and sure that nobody else knows about the money. We can take it out of the bank and bring it back here.
6: That's smart. Pretty smart, Carolyn. Yep. I bet even Mr. Smarty Pants Campion couldn't think of nothing like that.

0: That's a splendid idea, Albert and Carolyn. You sigh with relief and settle to sleep, which you can't. Then it's morning. You leave the house, Albert, and your pocket is $100 bill. You start for a bank across town, a bank where no one knows you. You reach the bank and give the bill to one of the tellers. He looks at you, hard. Is there some suspicion in his glances? Is there, Albert? But he changes the bill and you hurry out. You start for another bank blocks away. But before you get there, a newspaper headline catches your eye. You can't read it all, but two words make you start and turn pale. Bank robbery. You read as much as you can, but your lifelong miserliness doesn't let you spend a nickel for that paper. One phrase strikes your eye. Marked money. Now you hurry home. The other bank is forgotten. You should take a taxi. But you don't think of it, even though fives and tens are clutched in your pocket, the dampness from your hand making them a pulpy mess. Now you're home. Safe.
1: I can't stop now, Mr. Kennedy.
2: Okay, so you can't stop, but don't you want to know why this policeman is here?
1: Policeman? Where?
2: Using the phone down the hall. It seems our good friend, Mr. Sedgwick, has some shady dealings.
1: Sedgwick?
2: Well, yes, you see.
1: I got to go to Carolyn. I went out to get some medicine.
2: The law will wait, Mr. Crocky. The law will wait.
1: Carolyn!
3: Is the policeman gone, Albert?
1: No, he ain't.
3: I saw him coming down the street, Father, looking out the window for you. I didn't say nothing. Then I heard the policeman and Mr. Campion talking.
1: And you tell me what they were saying.
3: I couldn't hear it good. I put my ear up against the door. I couldn't hear nothing but low talk.
1: Money, that's what he's here for. Where's the rest of it?
3: Still in the fireplace. I'll get it. Are they going to arrest us, Albert? Oh, are they going to arrest us for taking the money from Sedgwick?
1: The newspaper said it was marked. The bandit took marked money from the bank. The serial numbers was all wrote down. That Mr. Sedgwick must have stole it. Now we got it.
3: Oh, we got to give it back. Here, take it.
1: You're crazy. Then we got to admit we took it off Sedgwick. Sedgwick, he was a crook. We got to get rid of this money.
3: Albert, what are you doing?
1: Burning it.
3: Let go of my arm.
1: I fell off the bank. He looked funny at me. He must have called the police when I left the bank.
3: You're burning it. It's all burning.
1: Shut up.
3: Albert, you didn't have to hit me.
1: That's a policeman. You keep him away. Money's nearly gone. Then he can come in. Go ahead. And don't stand there like a fish. Go ahead.
3: Who is it?
4: Campion with a stout minion of the law. Name of,
5: McCarthy.
4: He says his name is McCarthy.
1: Just a couple seconds more. Just a couple seconds.
3: I ain't dressed.
4: Oh, come, Mrs. Crocky. It's after 10. You were up early this morning. I heard you.
1: It's done, Carolyn. Now you can let him in.

0: Edward and Carolyn. Your chase is won, isn't it? You thought it was your lucky night that your good friend Mr. Sedgwick lying dead in the alley would turn out to be a profitable investment after all. You thought you'd be able to stuff his money into your mattress with the rest of your hoard, didn't you? But there were too many strings attached to that $5,000. That's why you're relieved now as you watch the last of it smolder in the grate as the door opens to admit Sergeant McCarthy and Mr. Campion.
1: Well, what is it, officer? What about Mr. Sedgwick?
2: Well, when we found his body lying there in the alley, we had to find out where he was staying. That's why I'm here. Now, you say he's been living here, eh?
3: Only for 2 days.
1: Mm-hmm. We didn't know nothing about him.
2: Well, of course, our folks wouldn't. He had a record a yard long and more aliases than you could shake a stick at.
1: As soon as I read about the bank robbery, I said to Carolyn, that Sedgwick is the kind of man who looks like a robber.
0: Sedgwick, a bank robber? Is that right, Sergeant?
2: Oh, Lord, no, Mr. Campion. Small stuff with Sedgwick's lying sneak thieving. Why, he'd sneak little stuff out of hotel rooms in boarding houses. Say, is there anything missing from here? Trinkets or some cash, eh?
3: No, nothing we know of.
2: Ah, good, good. No, Sedgwick was no bank robber. Besides, the bank robbery you read about is all cleared up. All the money's recovered.
1: No, that's not right.
2: Well, it's all in the morning papers.
0: The crockies never buy newspapers, Sergeant McCarthy. Papers cost a whole nickel.
1: Sedgwick had $5,000. $5,000?
0: Well, how do you know?
3: He had it, we know.
2: Not a penny on him when we found him.
3: You say that he robbed hotels and boarding houses?
2: Yes.
0: Albert, Carolyn, did you by any chance keep money in your room here? Well, now, did you?
3: The mattress!
1: Here, the mattress! It's been slid open! Our savings, our own money, is gone!
3: You burned our money! Oh, you fool! You burned our own money! Our own! Sedgwick stole our money! We got it back just by luck! But you burned it! You burned our own money! All our savings! All those years of scrimping and saving, and you burned it! Our own money!
0: In the animal world, there is the hunter and the hunted, hound and fox, hawk and sparrow, chicken and worm. But who is to judge precisely which is the pursuer or the pursued as we enter the chase? The Chase was created for the National Broadcasting Company by Lawrence Klee. This story was by Russell Hughes. Heard in the cast were Virginia Payne, Arnold Moss, Martin Rudy, and Louis Van Ruten. The Chase is directed and transcribed by Fred Way. Fred Collins speaking. Next week, greed and avarice join the pursuit for a hidden fortune when you listen to The Million Dollar Chase.
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0: 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Torino offers gas-saving steel-belted radial-ply tires standard, runs on regular gas, and has a 26.5-gallon fuel tank that's 20% more capacity than its closest sales competitor. And compare some scheduled maintenance costs. You'll find in the course of 50,000 miles that compared to its closest sales competition, Torino's chassis is scheduled to be lubricated only once to their 8 times. Spark plugs are scheduled to be replaced only half as often. Everyone says compare. Ford says compare not only the cars, but the total cost of owning a car.
1: The closer you look, the better we look.
2: The Peter Principle calls for a person to rise to their own level of incompetence. That's the problem of a region syndicate chieftain when he tries to do away with our easygoing hero, Elliot Angelino, in this piece titled, A Favor You Can't Refuse.
3: Hey, come on, you bum. I'll race you to the float.
4: Don't leave me alone.
3: Hey, come on. Look at you. You look like an almond joy.
4: Oh, come on.
3: Coochie.
4: No fair.
3: Hey, come on. Try something warm.
4: Come here, you. Come here.
3: No, you don't.
4: Come on. Hey.
3: It's not nice to fool with Mother Karate. Come on. You're going to soak.
4: You let go of my foot.
3: Big man, huh?
4: Will you quit that? How's it going to look? A petite blonde dragging her man through the sand? You, him, I, Jane. Let's go.
3: Hey, last one to the floor. Eat the peanut butter sandwich.
4: Lunch too, hey, guy. You think of everything. Hey, no. The backstroke? The gall of that woman.
3: Come on, hero. Good grief. My dog could do a better paddle.
4: I must be out of condition.
3: Here, take my hand.
4: How could you? Where's my pride?
3: Right. Now take my hand.
4: Well, thank you, sweet lady. You saved my life.
3: But nothing fair, Knight. What was that?
4: Deke it down.
3: They were...
4: Over the side, quick. I'm beginning to feel like a duck in a gallery.
3: This is no time for jokes.
4: I'm not joking. Move around to this side. Where's the thermos?
3: How can you think of drinking at a time...
4: Where's the thermos?
3: This side of the boat, I think. Al, where are you going?
4: Dee, swim for the shore.
3: Al, you okay?
4: I'm coming.

0: What happened?
1: Let's get to shore. I waited till they got close, then threw the thermos, got the driver. Boat crashed in the dock.
2: Get us on there.
3: What happened?
1: Look, hey, will somebody call the police? There's been an accident.
0: Oh, an accident. Hell, good grief, look at our room. It's been torn apart.
1: It figures.
0: You mean the money?
1: Yeah, this is getting complicated.
0: Where did you hide it?
1: Behind the air conditioning grill.
0: Hell, it's not here.
1: Naturally. First thing they did was say, look behind the air conditioner grill.
0: Hell, yes.
1: Okay.
0: How much was there? You never told me.
1: A million.
0: A million dollars?
1: You better get that oiled.
0: Well, what are we going to do now?
1: Go back to the States.
0: $1 million?
1: You've been going on and on about that.
0: You really think we've been set up?
4: But you and the lady care for wine with dinner?
0: Yes.
4: Well, I will bring it.
1: Yes.
0: Yes, what?
1: Yes, I think we were set up, but I can't believe the syndicate would do it.
0: Oh, they wouldn't try to kill you.
1: I don't know. Dad's been dead a year. Maybe they decided the son should be put out of the way.
0: Oh, I don't believe it. Your dad was always so respected by all the families. Everyone looked up to him.
1: Mm-hmm.
0: You know, you've never talked very much about him.
1: I respected him, even if I didn't agree with what he was.
0: Ah. Is that why you didn't take over when he died?
4: Shrimp and steak, no?
1: I'm shrimp, she's steak.
0: I have sharper teeth. He has to gum it.
4: You gotta enjoy it, crazy gringos.
0: Well?
1: Dad was getting old. I think he felt his only son should go legit. I agreed.
0: You loved him very much, didn't you?
1: Can I have your carrots? Yeah, I did.
0: If you felt so strongly, why did you agree to Mr. Bottolucci's request?
1: To take the money? I don't know. He was always a friend of Dad's. He asked a favor. Said the money was payment to one of their South American operations.
0: Funny that the contact never showed.
1: Yeah. Do you want your salad?
0: Maybe we should have kept the money.
1: Mm-hmm. Maybe that's what Giovanni wanted.
5: Come in.
6: You sent for me, Giovanni?
5: Mr. Bottolucci. Sit down. Papista, I have a contract to let. Are you interested?
6: I do not like to be called a hoodlum.
5: $50,000.
6: Who?
5: Elliot Angelino.
6: When?
5: Go to Los Angeles. He'll be coming in by plane shortly. Follow him. Await my instructions.
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5: Hey, good evening, Spencer. How's the wheel?
9: Good, sir. Very good.
5: Hello, Ginny. You're doing good tonight?
10: Sure. The sucker's always biting.
5: Hey, good. Mark, Bert, have the pitfalls. Change of cards.
11: Carlo.
5: Hey, what's wrong up there?
11: Oh, nothing, Mr. Bottolucci.
5: Spencer's been dumping to a friend for 20 minutes.
11: Si, mi piace, ma I take care right away.
5: You take care of it. Permanent.
11: Permanent? Well, okay, if you...
5: Giovanni, New York? All right, 5 minutes. Vegas, Bartolucci. I'll hold.
11: Giovanni, are you well?
5: Oh, yes, sir, Mr. Costa, thank you.
11: Giovanni, I have heard things I'm not happy with.
5: I'm sorry, sir. Can I help?
11: Is it true that you have laid a contract on the son of my old friend?
5: Yes, I'm sorry to tell you.
11: Why?
5: I did not mean to hide anything from you, but as head of the Western region, I felt it was my duty to protect our mutual interests.
11: How is that?
5: Well, it's in the report to your office last week, sir. The boy has been found to be skimming.
11: How much?
5: Almost $1 million over the last 3 weeks.
11: I don't believe this. You would not do such a thing.
5: It is my honor, eh?
11: I see. All right. You are responsible for the discipline in your region. But the money must be recovered if at all possible.
5: Oh, thank you. I can assure you, we will try.
6: Tess Reynolds?
0: Yes?
6: Get in the car.
0: I will not.
6: Unless you wish to die on this street, you will do as I ask. Golly.
0: Why are you doing this? Has it something to do with Elliot?
6: Yes, you are the bait.

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Beechnut just keeps on getting better. 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You ought to try it. Girls in bars, girls in pants, the man just don't stand a chance, but there's still ways to show 'em who's who. Treat your dogs with respect, you keep your

0: Dee?
1: Elliot, help!
0: Oh, Dee! Oh. Dee, where are you?
2: Hey, Miss Angelino. Please listen carefully. As you can hear, we have Miss Knowles.
0: You dirty...
2: Yeah, that may be, but it's not pertinent. You'll be safe if you follow instructions.
1: Oh, don't listen to them!
3: Dee, whoever you are, don't harm her.
2: Hey, as long as you do as I say, we won't touch her. Now, we want a meeting. 3 a.m. at the marina. A boat named Marianne and Slip 5.
3: But what do you...
2: Good. Hey, Lee, take her down the car. Mr. Bartolucci?

0: Freeze and do not move.
1: Tuffy, it's me, Bonalucci.
0: Oh, please step aboard, sir.
1: Where's the girl?
0: Below.
1: How long for Angelino?
2: I would say about now, wouldn't you? Hey! Ow!
1: Ah, that's enough, Lee. That's enough. Take him below. You are too predictable, Elliot. Not your father's son.
3: What do you mean?
1: Well, we expected you to come early. Tuppy, time up. Lee, shove off. We have only 40 minutes to rendezvous. Patience, my dear Miss Knowles. Oh, I must say, the gag is very becoming.
4: Hey, not so tight.
1: Relax. Enjoy the few moments that remain in your life. Tuppy, you may ungag the lady.
5: Hurt me! You creep! Let me up or I'll kill you!
1: On the contrary. It is I that will kill you. Very sure.
3: You'll be caught.
1: I hardly think so. I planned this very carefully. Very carefully. You see, ever since your father died, some members of the council have maintained that it is you that should be heading the western region. Of course, I could not have that. So I arranged for you to act as courier, thus placing the loss of that million on you. Then I set up the books so that they show an additional 7 million that's been taken out over the past year.
3: But the controls?
1: A simple matter. They are flawed. I'm merely affixed to your code to the receipts. So now, getting rid of you has the approval of the council. And lastly, they will be advised that we're unable to find the missing money. Sad, isn't it? The son of Angelino has betrayed the family.
3: You hated my father, didn't you?
1: Always. Always. It was always him the council listened to, never me. Well, this will show them how much they can respect me. I've shown the son of Angelino to be a thief. I'm afraid this conversation must wait. Tuppy, help Lee tied to the freighter. You two may have a few moments.
5: I'm sorry, my darling.
3: It's okay. I should have pulled away completely years ago. It's my own fault for accepting the casino job. Giovanni's a fool, though. I would never have gotten involved in the family again.
0: You are the comp.
5: Will you untie us?
0: Soon. Up the ladder, please.
5: Al, it's some kind of a freight ship.
6: Signora Bottolucci.
1: Captain Rossi. I brought some friends.
6: Please, come aboard.
1: Come on, you two. Hurry. Captain, is everything in order?
6: Si, very much so. Enter your cargo.
1: Ah. In the walls of the boat. Can your crane accommodate it?
6: Oh, sure. I will attend to it. Why don't you and your friends go along to my sea cabin?
1: Well, thank you.
3: That's very clever, Giovanni. Is all the money stashed in the boat?
1: Yes. And thank you. I appreciate the compliment.
5: What do you intend to do with us?
1: Oh, you disappoint me, Miss Knowles. I thought it would be obvious once we set for sea. Well...
5: Oh, Al!
3: This captain, is he in this with you?
1: He's an old friend in need of money. We'll receive a small percentage once the 7 million is safe in a Swiss bank. Oh, I believe this is the captain's cabin.
7: Good evening, Giovanni.
1: Mr. Costa.
7: All of you, please come in. DeVitos, please close the door.
0: Yes, Mr. Costa.
5: I don't know why I came to Vegas with you. I mean, that was a dirty trick to pull.
3: I couldn't help it. The Mr. Costa came to me with his suspicions and asked for the family's sake if I would help. It was a favor... I could not refuse, as I say.
5: And Tuffy, is that really his name?
3: No. The beast that means hoodlum. But he's called that with affection. Tuffy was in Mr. Costa's confidence from the start, but his word was not enough for Costa to justify removal. of Giovanni. After all, he was a regional chief. This is not the old days, my love.
1: You mind if I join you two?
3: Not at all, please.
1: We just finished the meeting of the council. They were disappointed, Elliot.
5: Disappointed with what, El?
3: I was asked to take over the region.
5: No.
3: No, it's okay. I refused.
1: Well, I won't take up that cliche, but it would have been like the old days. Angeline, her at the table.
3: I think my father would have approved my decision.
1: I'm sure he would. He and I talked at length about you before he died.
3: I didn't know.
1: Only a few minutes before my plane, so... this is for you and the lady.
3: A check?
1: Yes, yes. You call it a finder's fee, eh? I must go now. Please, remember, mio fratello, we are always at your service.
3: Grazie. Buona notte.
5: El, what did he call you?
3: Brother.
5: Is, the check... well, could I see it?
3: Sure.
5: Oh!
3: Now, that's the first time I've ever seen you speechless.
5: I never saw it. Stefano, I'm so sorry!
3: Put it in your sock. We'll use it on our honeymoon.

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0: America's number one adventurer, K-7, former United States secret agent who operated in 22 countries on land, on sea, and in the air, brings you another modern story of today. Here is K-7.
1: Ladies and gentlemen, may I repeat a statement I have made many times. Today, spies and information peddlers are a great menace to the peace of the world. It is the story of an information peddler I bring to you now. This man, whom I have called only by his first name, was doubly despicable, since he posed as a servant of his country and a patriot. My friend John Holbrook will introduce the story.
0: Thank you, K-7. Recently, K-7 told the story of how Secret Agent M first encountered Yvonne, the girl who became his assistant. Now we bring you the story of the second time M and Yvonne worked together. M was investigating a case which involved the leakage of diplomatic secrets. His findings took him to a continental city. He'd been there but a few hours when he was approached in his hotel lobby.
2: Monsieur the agent, do you remember me?
3: Yes, of course I do. You are...
2: Please. It is enough that you know me. Do not call me by my name here in this place.
3: As you wish.
2: We can talk better over there across the room. You will listen to me?
3: Of course I will.
2: Then follow. You see, it is better here. I am glad that you do not hold old scores against me, monsieur. I am in trouble. I need your help.
3: I'll be glad to give it if I can.
2: During the war, I was a...
3: A politician.
2: That is a kind way to put it, but it is true. Now I serve my country here. I am in the diplomatic service.
3: So I understand.
2: Certain code books were placed in my keeping. They have disappeared.
3: I see.
2: Unless I get them back, I will be ruined, monsieur.
3: How long have these code books been missing?
2: How long? It is hard to say. You see, I did not have to use them often. Only today I noticed they were gone.
3: And I arrived only today.
2: What do you mean, monsieur?
3: Nothing. It's a coincidence, that's all. Sander, I may be busy for a few days. However, I'll keep your code books in mind, and if I hear anything,
2: oh,
3: I...
2: Thank you, monsieur. I knew you would take me. I cannot afford another scandal, monsieur. Thank you.
0: Later that evening, M telegraphed Yvonne. He wrote the message out, then studied it. You ask to assist me. Have case on which you can help. Come here at once. Register at hotel and wait for message from me. Expenses enclosed. Yes, that should bring him. Send us immediately. Also this money.
4: At once, monsieur.
0: Thank you. Let's see. The cable office is to my right. Yes, there it is. I must contact K-7 at once. Two days later, Yvonne arrived. She registered at the hotel, went to her rooms, and waited. A few hours later, M knocked on her door.
5: Who is it?
2: Let me in, Yvonne.
5: M, I wondered when you would come.
2: Quick, close the door.
5: I'm so glad to see you. Thank you for calling me.
2: I promised I would. Yvonne, I need your assistance. You would be especially valuable to me here because you're unknown. Oh, I can't remain with you long, so I'll outline our case at once.
5: Sit down, then. Now, I'm ready.
2: Briefly, here are the facts. Diplomatic and military information has been leaking out. The results of certain tests, valuable information, has been decoded from wireless messages and sold.
5: How could that be, M? Unless the spies possess the code books.
2: They do possess them, Yvonne. The books have been reported stolen. They were in the hands of a minor diplomatic representative.
5: Then why have the codes not been changed?
2: That has also been done. The information continues to leak out.
5: Then it is not going to be easy, is it, Em?
2: I'm afraid not. Unless you are successful.
5: Tell me what I'm to do.
2: I was coming to that. On my first day here, the man who has reported the loss of the code book said to me, "Do not call me by name here in this place." We were downstairs in the hotel lobby at the time. What do you make of that, Yvonne?
5: That someone here might recognize you?
2: Exactly. You'll do, Yvonne. He was afraid that either he or I or both of us would be seen. Evidently, this hotel is the headquarters. Now, of course, it may be some of those involved lived here.
5: What is your plan, Em?
2: It may not sound like much of one, but all I want you to do is have dinner alone each evening in the dining room.
5: Is that all?
2: That is all. I want you to always sit alone and at the same table. Oh, yes, there's one thing more. I have arranged that you will receive some mail. It will come to you from another country. You are never to stop at the desk for that mail, Yvonne. When you're in the dining room, Ask the head waiter to bring it to you.
5: That is all I am to do?
2: Nearly all. After opening your mail, burn it at your table. And if anyone should ask who you are, merely say that you're a patriot. Tell them that you think only of your country's welfare.
5: Em, I am to be a sort of trap, is that it?
2: Yes, Ivan, you are right. You will be a trap. A very beautiful trap.
5: Thank you.
2: Now, I must leave you. Good luck, Ivan. And watch the blind man who stands in the street outside the hotel door. The one to whom you gave a coin this morning. Goodbye. I may contact you later.
0: Yvonne followed M's simple instructions. Each night she dined alone, and each night she received a letter which bore an important seal. M seemed to have disappeared completely.
4: Good evening, mademoiselle. You will want your same table?
5: Yes, of course.
4: This way. I have reserved it for you. May I take your hat?
5: Thank you.
4: Here is your mail, mademoiselle. I took the liberty of getting it.
5: Put it down. I will read it later.
4: Yes, mademoiselle. Is there anything else I can get for you?
5: My dinner, of course.
4: I was not thinking of that. Only that you are always alone. You are not expecting anyone, or perhaps a message?
5: No. Evidently, there is no one here who is interested in me. You see, I am a patriot. I am interested in nothing but the welfare of my country.
4: Oh, you serve your country, mademoiselle?
5: In a small way. Sometimes I hear useful information.
4: Your country, is it interested in air defense?
5: Of course.
4: And perhaps I can help you, if you would receive a message in your room.
5: I shall look forward to its coming. You will accept this? It is a 100-franc note.
4: Oh, Mandela is generous.
5: When I am given information that interests me, I pay well for it. Now, my dinner.
4: At once, Mandela.

0: Was the trap working? Yvonne finished her dinner and decided to take a short walk. The head waiter escorted her to the hotel's door.
1: There is a wind, Mademoiselle. Now, let me hold your hat.
2: I'm not going fast. Wait, my bag. I can see the blind man through the window. I must get a coin for him.
1: I have not seen him there before.
2: I'm ready. Good night.
1: Good night, Mademoiselle. Tomorrow, you will receive a note. Follow its instructions carefully.
2: I will. It is cold for you to be standing in the street, monsieur. I will put a coin in your cup. Perhaps you can go home now.

0: The next day, Yvonne received a note. She was instructed to telephone to a certain number. She made the call immediately.
1: Hello? Hello?
2: You are interested in my offer, mademoiselle?
1: Yes, I am very much interested. Who are you?
2: That does not matter. Tonight, I will send a car for you.
1: At what time?
2: 9 o'clock. Be ready.
1: I'll wait in front of the hotel.
2: Until tonight, mademoiselle.
0: That evening, the car arrived, and Yvonne was driven away. Outside the city, it stopped for another passenger. Then it drove into the night.
3: Tests are being conducted at sea, mademoiselle. A robot plane, controlled by radio, flies over a target and drops bombs. It could fly over a city.
1: You have complete information as to how it operates?
3: The tests have been going on for a week. Every message between the technical staff conducting the tests and the military officers ashore has been decoded. The information is here in this envelope.
1: Then I will buy it. How much do you want?
3: 200,000 francs, mademoiselle.
1: Oh, it is a lot of money. I have not that much with me. You will have to drive me back to my hotel.
3: To the hotel? Very well. But I must warn you, mademoiselle. If you try anything... Go back to the hotel, driver.
4: Oui, monsieur.
3: He's not far. The officers of your army will gain much information from these notes, mademoiselle. If war should come...
1: Do you think there will be war?
3: Someday. Who knows when?
1: You have not told me your name.
3: Does it matter? I have the information you need. I will let you inspect it before you pay me.
1: But what if I should want to contact you again?
3: You need only contact the head waiter.
1: That is useful information, monsieur.
3: It is a simple method. But here's the hotel. Remember my warning.
1: I'll be gone in a few moments.
3: I will wait here, mademoiselle. You will be watched.
1: Oh, monsieur, have you a coin? It is for the blind man.
3: Of course, mademoiselle. Here is one.
1: Thank you. Good evening, monsieur. Here is your coin. Lock the papers with him in the car, in.
5: Yvonne, wait for me inside.
6: Ah, mademoiselle, you have returned.
1: Yes, your dining room is deserted.
6: Yes, it is past the dinner hour.
1: Then step inside. I want to talk to you.
6: Here it will be all right. Yeah. You wanted to say something?
1: Wait.
6: Mademoiselle, is this a trick? I have a pistol.
1: Look before you attempt anything.
6: The blind man.
1: And Sandor is with him.
5: Stand over there, Sandor. Take my gun, Yvonne. Keep them both covered. I want to have a look at these papers.
7: You cannot do this. I have a perfect right to those papers. They tell about tests conducted by my government.
1: Is everything there, Ian?
5: Everything. Sandor, you're under arrest.
7: You cannot prove anything. I have a right to the papers.
5: Perhaps you would have had a right to them if they dealt with real tests, Sandor. As it is, they trap you. Your government is not testing a robot aeroplane.
7: What do you mean?
5: An old friend of yours, K-7, arranged these messages. They were part of a trap. This information is all false. Sent out to prove that you are a spy.
6: I have nothing to do with it.
1: He lies, then. Sandor told me that they work together.
5: We'll have no trouble proving that, Yvonne. These two have sold out their country for the last time. The authorities will be here for them in a minute.
1: Then, will you put away your dark glasses and your tin cup? I want to have dinner, and with you. I'm tired of dining alone.

Such men as Sandor are dangerous to their own countries and to the peace of the world. Special agents hate them, for we know their menace. We have seen the horror of one war, and if it is within our power, we will help prevent another. Listen for my next story. This is K7 speaking.

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0: In the majesty of motion, from the boundless everywhere, comes the magic name Majestic, mighty monarch of the air. In just a few seconds, you will hear the next episode of that thrilling story, Phantom Spoilers, as related by Majestic's Master of Mystery. He is brought to you through the courtesy of the manufacturers of Majestic Radios, that new type of radio that brings a thrill to everyone who listens to it. They marvel at its lifelike reproduction, its amazing tone quality, its score of outstanding advancement, its beautiful new models, and its new low prices. See and hear this mighty monarch of the air at your earliest convenience. Before continuing with his story, Majestic's Master of Mystery has a fascinating gift offer to make. Listen.
1: In the heart of the jungle, near the holy city of Benares in India, there grows the sacred sandalwood tree. Every high caste Hindu places on his forehead the distinguishing mark of his caste. The chief ingredient of this caste mark is a sandalwood leaf. And what is even more interesting is the fact that for hundreds of years, the sandalwood itself has been carved out by devout Hindus into swastika charms, the oldest good luck emblem known to man. When I left India, I brought away with me quite a number of these sacred swastikas carved out of sandalwood. Expert craftsmen in this country have fashioned unique replicas of these sacred swastikas, which will be equally prized by both men and women. Though far removed from the country of their origin, these sacred swastikas in sandalwood still retain the famous scent of the sandalwood tree, and they will bring to you all the romance, all the glamour and mystery that is the East. I want you to have a swastika, absolutely free. You will be proud to own it, proud to display it. Who knows? But all the good luck associated for 3,000 years with this historic emblem may be yours when you possess it. At the close of my episode today, your announcer will tell you how you may secure one of these sacred sandalwood swastikas absolutely free.
0: Majestic Master of Mystery receives a mysterious note from his friend, Professor André Charlot, to meet him at Port Said. He arrives there to find Charlot murdered and returns to India on the trail of the murderers. On board ship, another murder is committed, and the Master of Mystery is sure that the victim had something to do with Charlot's murder. Now, the story will be resumed by the Master of Mystery himself.
2: I stared at the face of the dead man. Someone tapped me on the arm. A voice spoke in my ear. Move on, we will take charge of these cases. I looked up sharply. A man, obviously a Frenchman, stood alongside. I smiled. Are you the ship's detective? The Frenchman threw back his shoulders.
3: I have been assigned to find the murderer of André Charlot.
2: I pointed to the still figure on the deck. You need look no further, sir. There is the murderer of André Charlot. For a long moment, the French detective stood looking at me. Between us lay the murdered man. Finally, he ordered a steward to bring the body to the dead man's stateroom. Then he turned to me. His voice was brusque.
3: Come with me. I want to talk to you.
2: He led the way. I glanced back. Behind us, two stewards were lifting the body, carrying it along after us. The Frenchman paused, opened the cabin door. The body was carried across the threshold, laid gently on a bed. I followed. The cabin was in the wildest disorder. Bureau drawers were open. Clothes were scattered everywhere. In one corner lay a Gladstone bag, which had been deliberately slashed open with a knife. I went over to it. It was still locked, but one whole side had been cut out of it. It was quite empty. The Frenchman spoke.
3: Thieves as well as murderers.
2: He muttered some rapid instructions to the steward. They left the cabin and closed the door after them. The Frenchman faced me.
3: I represent the French government.
2: I looked at him in surprise. Now, I should not think of interfering, monsieur. In my mind, a doubt was growing steadily. I had already shown this man my credentials. Why had he not shown me his? Was he really what he pretended to be? I decided to play a waiting game. When I spoke, I tried to make my voice as convincing as possible. My connection with this affair, sir, ends with the death of that man. The murder of my friend has been avenged. With that, I am content. There was an expression of complete relaxation on the Frenchman's face. Then, he raised his hand suddenly. Wait! I looked at him, surprised. He spoke in a whisper.
3: There is someone outside that stateroom door. You keep on talking as if nothing were wrong. I'll pull it open suddenly.
2: My mind was working feverishly. I did not trust this Frenchman. There might be somebody at the door, of course. And then again, this might be just a trick, a ruse, to get me off my guard. I raised my hand. You stay where you are. I am nearer to the door. I'll see if there is anyone there. He stood up as though to stop me. But I was at the door before he could make a move. Tensing my muscles for a spring, I put my hand on the knob. Then, with a sudden quick jerk, pulled the door open. There was a sudden shot, spurt of flame, a dull roar in my ears. Then, I was frozen in my tracks by a low, menacing voice, deadly in its calmness. It came from back of me.
4: Stand where you are.
2: It was the voice of the Frenchman. I knew I was strapped. I had to act at once. I slammed the cabin door shut, then jumped quickly to one side. There was a crash of breaking furniture. A chair shattered against the wall. I had moved not a second too soon, and the lights went out. For a moment, there was silence. It was as black as pitch. I stood where I was, flattened against the cabin wall, scarcely daring to breathe. In the darkness, I could hear something moving. The Frenchman. I thought of my gun, which I had left in my cabin. I would need it. He was armed. I was not. Every second was bringing him nearer. I edged back along the wall, trying to move as silently as possible. Then suddenly, sharply, came that low, peculiar whistle again. It made my very blood run cold. I recoiled from the direction of the unearthly sound, stumbled over something, and almost lost my balance. The Frenchman sprang at me. There was a rush of air as he went past me, crashing against the wall. I heard him breathing heavily. I rushed in what I thought was the direction of the door. Again I stumbled. Involuntarily, I stretched out my hand. It touched something soft, something that gave beneath its pressure. For a second, I stood there frozen. Then I realized what it was. My hand had touched the face of the dead man. The flesh was already cold. I could hardly believe my senses, for the body of that dead man was moving beneath my very hand. With a low gasping cry, I jerked my hand abruptly away and sprang back from the horror of that moving corpse. As I did so, the Frenchman fired at me. Evidently, he had heard me gasp. There was a sudden sharp pain in my shoulder, the feel of warm blood on my arm. My head was reeling. I had the sensation of falling through space, down, down, down. With one supreme effort of will, I rallied all my strength and then threw myself in the direction of the door. This time I was right. My hand touched the knob. I tried to pull the door open. Something hurtled at me through the dark. I turned. It was out of the question to seek safety through the door, thus exposing myself in the light of the corridor. Darkness was my best ally. For a moment I stood there in breathless uncertainty. Was the man who had pretended to be a detective going to attack me again? I tensed every muscle of my body in the hope of coming to grips with him. Seconds ticked off into minutes. Yet, nothing happened. Then, the lights went on. I stood dazzled by their sudden glare. For a second, I believed the whole thing was a nightmare. I looked around me. On the floor was a heap of broken furniture. I stopped in my examination suddenly. Incredible, fantastic, unbelievable as it was, I was forced at last to face the truth. I was alone in that room, completely, entirely alone. The body of Andrei Sharlow's murderer had disappeared. Yet, all that time, I had stood before the only unlocked door in the stateroom. The connecting door led to my room. I had locked it from the other side not 10 minutes ago. Could it have been opened since then? I stood up and made my way to it across the room. The door was still locked. I turned around and surveyed the disordered compartment. The two berths were empty. The portholes looked directly out over the water. It was barely possible the body could have been pushed through, but the Frenchman would certainly not have gone the same way. Nor, indeed, had there been any time for such maneuver. No, the answer lay somewhere in the two connecting walls, the blank walls separating this room from mine. The berth ran along the opposite wall. It seemed hardly possible, and then, I could see it. Stepping quietly, so as not to make my movements known, I reached the berth and knelt down on the floor. I dared not use a flash, as the light would be seen from the next room. In the semi-darkness, I could see nothing clearly. I controlled a desire to stretch forth my hand to press against that back panel. But that would surely have been heard. For a while, I prefer that my enemies remain ignorant of what I knew or what I was doing. I stood up, moved noiselessly to the light switch. Once again, the room was in darkness. Taking my way carefully to the berth, I stretched out beside it on the floor. Slowly, my eyes grew accustomed to the darkness. I stared intently at the back panel. For a moment, I could make out nothing. Then dimly, but unmistakably, I saw two thin vertical lines of light, one at each end of the berth. That was the answer. A panel had been cut away down to the floor line. When the lights had been turned out, it was a simple matter to slip a noose around the feet of the dead man and draw the body into the next room. That explained the movement when my hand touched his face. Once that had been accomplished, it was the work of a moment for the Frenchman to throw himself under the berth and roll into the next room. I had a mad impulse to follow the same way, but that would be suicide. Even if the panel was still open, my coming would be heard. I would emerge on the floor in full view of armed and desperate men. Yet, I had to get into that next stateroom, and quickly. If the gang were there, it would be folly to try it alone. I needed help. There was another matter, too. I needed authority, the right to break down the door if need be. I could get both help and authority only from the captain of the ship. I stood up. I realized then that my arm needed attention. The wound near my shoulder pained fearfully. The arm itself was numb from stopped circulation. The ship's doctor would take care of it. I switched the lights on again. I stood still and strained my ears towards the next stateroom. There were no voices, no movement, nothing. Were my attackers gone, or were they lying in wait for my next move? I tiptoed quietly to the door and stepped out. The captain's cabin was on the next deck. I reached the stairway. My foot was on the first step. I raised my eyes, then stopped, transfixed. For there at the top, peering intently along the upper corridor, was a veiled woman, her finger pressed against the trigger of an automatic.
0: Was the veiled woman an accomplice of the murderer? Undoubtedly, the veil of mystery will be lifted when Majestic's Master of Mystery returns to the air with the next thrilling episode of the Phantom Spoilers. Do you know that every radio receiver in normally good condition, regardless of age or make, can be made to perform as never before? All you have to do is replace those weak and worn-out tubes with new Majestic Match tubes, and you will enjoy improved reproduction, finer reception, better volume and less hum, together with the many other advantages found only in the use of Majestic tubes. And now to secure the sandalwood swastika. When you purchase a Majestic tube, cut off the top and bottom flaps of the carton. Mail the two pieces, together with your name and address, to Majestic's Master of Mystery in care of the station. Then you will receive the sacred emblem, symbolic of good luck, absolutely free.

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4: I Love a Mystery and the Temple of Vampires.
5: Jack, shut that door. They're coming after us.
6: Won't close. I don't know how to work it.
5: Well, keep your flashlight on him when I get my 45.
6: Get ready to let him have it. Look out, Doc. Stand back.
5: What's that noise, Jack?
6: It's the door. The door is descending. Get back now.
5: What do you know about that? You got it just in time.
6: I didn't shut it.
7: No. I closed it.
5: Hey, who said that?
7: I, Manuel, say that.
6: Hello, Manuel. We were looking for you.
7: So?
6: Yeah. Where are you?
7: No, do not turn around. Put your hands above your head.
5: Well, roll me over, vampire, with a gun in his hand.
7: No, no much.
6: Where? Can't see a thing with his flashlight off.
7: To your left, you will see a crack of light.
5: Yeah, you're sure right about that. Over there, Jack.
7: You will go towards it.
6: Sure.
7: When you come to the door, enter.
5: Well, I'm a foot high exclamation point.
6: Quite a room.
5: A doggone palace.
8: Jack, Doc, you come in.
5: And if it ain't our little friend, Sonny.
8: Oh, I'm so glad.
5: What you doing over yonder in the shadow?
8: I'm tied up.
5: Now, look, Manuel, is that any way to treat a female guest?
7: Keep your hands up.
5: Oh, sure.
8: Are you two prisoners, too?
5: Well, Manuel's got a horse pistol stuck in our backs, if that's what you mean. Hey, what's going on?
7: Me door is closed. No, we will not be disturbed. I will have your weapons.
5: Sure, help yourself.
7: Thank you. Yeah. Now you.
6: Talking to me?
7: He. You would back over here to me?
6: Anything you want.
7: You are kind. You have only one gun?
6: That's all.
7: Good. Then you may both sit down.
5: Take our arms down?
7: He.
5: Thanks. I just can't be friendly with my hands up over my head.
7: Please, you will sit down.
6: Why not?
5: Yeah, I haven't had a good look at you. Hey, where'd you get that shiner?
7: Shiner?
5: Well, I blamed if you haven't got a good old-fashioned American black eye.
7: Oh, the eye.
5: Ain't that something? Where do you suppose you got that, Jack?
8: I gave it to him.
5: You did sure enough, Sonny.
8: Yes. And that's not all he got either. Try to make love to me, will he?
5: Will you listen to the girl?
6: Sonny, are you all right?
8: If you think I'm not, just untie me and give me another chance at that South American gigolo.
5: Well, what you know of fighting female?
7: See, she is bad one. I tie her up in self-defense.
6: Well, I wish you'd stop pointing the gun at my stomach.
7: It will not go off so long as you are quiet.
5: And what's supposed to happen now?
7: You ask that after what you have seen?
6: What's that supposed to mean?
7: You have invaded the sacred places of the vampires.
5: You're not kidding them, Manuel. And, fella, was I glad when that door come down between us and them.
7: No man has ever seen the sacred vampires and lived to tell it.
6: We saw them and we're still alive.
7: Ah, yes. But not for long.
5: Hey, Sonny. Have you seen Manuel's chicken yard?
8: Chicken yard?
5: He's got a whole room full of vampires next door here.
8: Real vampires?
6: Yeah, huge bats, tall as men. Manuel, where'd you ever get bats as large as that?
7: See, they are the secret vampires.
6: Well, you said that before. Where did they come from?
7: The priests of the temple have bred them for generations. Each generation they grow a little bigger, a little more savage, a little more rapacious.
6: And you sacrifice the Indian natives to these creatures?
7: See, It is not often we have white men to sacrifice. They will like it.
5: You got another guess?

0: You got another guest coming, Manuel.
1: So?
0: I wasn't cut out for no human sacrifices. I'm not the type.
1: Well, we shall see. And now I will ask you a question.
0: Shoot.
1: How did you get into the room of vampires?
0: Nothing to it. There was a picture of a vampire on the wall. Under it was a loose stone. I took that out.
1: How did you know there was loose rock? You did not find it yourself.
0: That's right. That little old Angelina vampire told us.
1: Angelina tell you?
0: Yes. And she came out in there doing us dirt. I just remembered that, Jack.
2: Well, remember what?
0: When Angelina told us how to open that door, she said it would take us to where Manuel had Sonny. Instead of that, we blamed there did a polka with a bunch of vampires.
2: Yeah, the old double cross.
0: You can't trust that Angelina dame, fella. You can fling her by the hair.
1: So, Angelina give away secrets of the temple.
2: Yes, and I'll bet that makes her popular with you.
1: I do not like Angelina to give away secrets of the temple.
0: Well, look, Manuel, old kid, we sure enjoy sitting around chatting with you, but how about a little action for a change?
1: Where is Angelina?
2: Dead.
1: Angelina is dead?
2: That's right.
1: No, I do not believe Angelina is dead.
2: Well, she came monkeying around the plane trying to get hold of the boy Hermie. We shot her.
1: That is very bad thing you tell me.
0: Well, Manuel, that only goes to show you what happens when you start biting off more than you chew.
1: The vampires will feast tonight.
0: You have to keep getting back on that subject. Can you think of anything interesting to talk about?
1: The flares will be lighted, the drums will roll, and the priests of the temple will parade before the altar all night tonight.
2: Well, then you'd better get started.
1: So?
2: Yeah, it's almost 11:30 right now.
1: The time has come.
0: Doggone, he makes a swell villain, don't he, Jack?
1: I will give you your choice. Either of you will go into the room of vampires first.
0: You mean we get to draw straws?
1: Who will go first?
2: Well, how about us going in together?
1: No. No, one at a time.
0: Okay, then how about me?
3: Doc, you fool, he means it.
0: Take it easy, sonny. Nothing's going to happen to me.
3: I know, but what's going to happen?
0: Listen, sugar. An old gypsy woman one time told me I was born to be hung. But how can I be hung if I get gnawed on by a vampire?
3: Jack, don't let him go.
0: Been sitting down so long, mind if I stretch? There. Ah, now I feel better.
1: You do not play tricks. This gun is dangerous.
0: Oh, sure. Ready, Jack?
2: Yeah.
0: Well, what we do now, Manuel?
1: You see that bare portion of wall?
0: I see it.
1: Well, when I pull this rope, a door will appear.
0: No kidding.
1: See, the minute it opens, you step through.
0: And then what?
1: The door closes, and you are in a room of vampires.
0: You don't say. Just as simple as that.
1: Do not hesitate, or I shoot you where you stand.
0: Don't you worry none about that. Once I start, I don't never hesitate.
1: It is well. You are ready.
0: Get him, Jack.
4: All right.
0: Now, you got him, Jack? Nice going, Jack. Out like a light.
2: You got his gun?
0: Yeah, and here's yours, mine.
2: Good. Put up quite a battle.
3: Oh, golly, that was swell. It was marvelous.
0: How are you doing, Jack?
2: Go untie, Sonny, while I tie up this goon.
0: Doggone pleasure.
3: Oh, Doc, it's so good to see you, boys.
0: Don't hit me no more, huh?
3: I could hug you to death.
0: Well, what are we waiting for?
3: Untie me, you fool.
0: Yeah, reckon that would help.
3: I never saw anything like it, the way you boys work together.
0: You mean that teamwork we used on Manuel?
3: Yes, it was so fast I could hardly tell what was happening.
0: Uh-huh. There's your feet. Stand up, I'll untie your hands.
3: Oh, you'll have to help me.
0: Up you come.
3: Oh, my legs are asleep.
0: Sit down on the edge of this chair. Swing your legs.
3: Uh-huh. Doc, what did happen?
0: When?
3: I was watching when you were standing up and Manuel had his gun pointed at you. The next thing I knew, you were on the floor and Jack was on top of Manuel.
0: Sure, simple. But it works. Got him to concentrate on me. Jack didn't look dangerous sitting down. Then I dropped to the floor. Jack goes into action. Two fellas in action. At the same time, makes the gunman awful nervous. He don't know where he's at for a minute. And by that time, it's too late.
2: All right. What's going on over there?
0: Hi, Jack.
2: Well, what are you doing? Telling her your life story?
0: There's your hands free.
3: Oh, good. I was afraid I wasn't ever going to see you boys again.
2: You all right?
3: Oh, yes, except I'm a little wobbly.
0: You'll get the kinks.

0: A little. Got Manuel all sewed up?
1: Yeah, it's not a get out of this place. I haven't the slightest idea how to open the door leading out to the ledge.
2: Oh, I know. I watched him open and close the door several times.
1: All right, good. Show us.
2: All right. Oh, golly.
0: What? Gotcha.
1: Legs won't hold you.
2: Oh, pins and needles.
0: Still numb, huh? Come on, I'll help you.
2: Oh, Jack, do you see that piece of tapestry on the wall?
1: Yeah.
2: Right behind it, there's a rope. Pull on it.
1: That opens the door?
2: Yes. Oh, I just got to sit down, Doc.
0: No, sir. Keep moving around. That's the only way to get circulation going.
2: Oh, you want to torture me.
1: Well, there she goes. She's opening. All right, come on.
0: Here, Jack. How about his Royal Highness here?
1: All right, let him stay there. Here, I'll take your other arm.
2: Oh, thanks.
1: All right, out you go.
2: Where are you taking me?
1: Well, back across to the other ledge.
0: Yeah, Red, you'd be wondering what's become of us.
2: Wait a minute.
0: Huh? What's the matter?
2: You mean I've got to swing across that rope?
1: It's the only way to get back.
2: Oh, no, I can't.
0: But, Sonny, you've got to.
2: Please, you go on and leave me here.
1: Leave you here?
2: Yes, anything, but don't make me...
0: Hey, what are you talking about?
2: I can't. I tell you, I can't.
0: Oh, so you're going to go female on us again.
2: Doc, I'm sorry.
0: Just a plain female woman that can't take it.
2: But that horrible nausea, 50 feet up in the air. Oh, I think I'm going to be sick.
0: Well, I'm doggone if I ain't ashamed of you, Sonny.
2: I can't help it.
1: All right, that's enough of this. Take her arm, Doc.
2: No.
1: Come on.
2: I won't. Let go of me.
0: Hang on to her, Jack.
1: Sonny, stop it.
2: Let go. I hate you. No.
0: Why, you... Hey, Jack, she's going limp.
1: She's faded.
0: Now, wouldn't this be a nice killer?
1: Yeah, just as well. Stay with her while I go get a piece of rope.
0: Sonny, I'm plumb disgusted with women throwing a fit and going limp on us. What gets into a woman anyway? And me figuring out one day hitching up to one of them. Honest to Christmas. I'm beginning to think Jack's right.
1: Doc?
0: Hey, Jack, what's the matter?
1: Quick. Get to the ledge. The vampire bats are out.
0: The bats? Running around loose? What about Manuel?
1: He's gone. I left him tied up, and now he's gone. And the bats are coming this way.

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1: Solid steel! Deadly! And I must ask members of the audience to remain quiet during this amazing demonstration of skill, for danger lurks during every second of it. Ladies and gentlemen, the great Karnofsky! As you see, the sword is 3 feet in length. Now that deadly point enters the great Karnofsky's mouth. Watch closely, ladies and gentlemen. Mistiming or the slightest movement of his throat would result in instant death. See, inch by inch the steel goes down. Quiet, ladies and gentlemen, please. The demonstration has reached a point calling for the highest degree of concentration. And the great Karnofsky has swallowed the whole sword. The point of the sword is now touching the bottom of the great Karnofsky's stomach. A demonstration of skill and daring never duplicated before. Thank you, ladies and gentlemen. Thank you.
2: Okay, Joe, we won't milk this crowd for applause. Get off, let Kodo the clown come on. Come on, come on. Everybody wants to see the sword go down. They couldn't care less about it coming up.
1: Thank you, ladies and gentlemen. And now, Kodo the clown will attempt to do the same trick.
2: Get off, will you, Joe?
1: Kodo the clown!
3: Louse. It's all louse. Do you think they'd appreciate a trick like that? Not even a trick. But I know it's genuine.
4: Oh, Hicks don't know anything, Joe.
3: I'm tired of it, Fifi. Tired of it. Better I get myself a job on the railroad or something.
4: One day they'll appreciate you. Really, they will.
3: Maybe. Don't see much future in sword swallowing. Can't even make a meal of it. You know, I'd ask you to marry me if I had any sort of future to ask you to share.
4: I like sideshow life, Joe. Really, I do. Between us, we could knock out a living.
3: Me a sword swallower and you a contortionist? You said you had a bad back.
4: Looks at a bit, that's all. I'm not even doing my act. Huh? I seem to like Kodo.
3: Grease paint and a pratfall. You can't go wrong. He been bothering you again?
4: Pathetic looking man.
3: He has been bothering you.
4: Oh, you can't take him seriously. A bit smarmy. Silly, really. Well, I can look down on the top of his head. Anyway, I told him you and I were going together.
3: What did he say to that?
4: Just look.
3: I wish I was out of it. Wish I was.
5: Hello, you two. Getting together?
3: 5 acts a day and 2 at night. What chance have we got to get together? How's the fortune telling, Gertrude?
5: Like yours, a genuine act isn't so easy to carry.
3: Genuine?
5: I'm seeing things.
3: Way off the bottle.
5: Seeing things happen before they have. Sort of in my mind without having to think. Seeing, thinking, leaving the sideshow.
3: Thinking.
4: I don't see why he should, Gertrude. He's making a living, isn't he?
5: Living? Yeah.
3: What are you getting at?
5: Like I said, things happen in my mind. And they happen through you. It's nasty. I don't like it.
3: Customers will be getting a good run for their money.
5: Seeing things about you.
3: Me?
4: About Joe? What sort of things?
5: Saying I heard once. Something about those who live by the sword perish by it.
3: You call what I make a living?
5: You can make a living, but you can make yourself rich.
3: What are you getting at, Gertrude?
5: Something I saw in my mind. Listen to them laughing in Kodo. Gonna let this outfit do without my son. I see for you. I told you.
3: What?
4: What are you trying to hint at, Gertrude?
5: Seeing like a... almost like a memory. In my mind, see. Man lying on the ground. Dead. Living. Brown. Or died by sword. Seeing as how your sword swallowed. Sort of made it obvious to you.
3: Dreams don't scare me none.
5: Coming true, they don't scare, not in your case. Dead man hasn't anything to be scared. it out. At least as far as we know. Koto's done his big platform. Let's go and see he's all right. My son holds his show together all right.
3: Platform.
4: That's the laugh. Oh, that old woman kind of gets on your nerves.
3: Yeah, platform, my sword, so he gets the cuter. I'd like to see him trying to do sword swallowing. Life isn't just fair.
4: Joe, some things she foretells do come true.
3: Guess you tell enough future happenings, one of them's got to come true. Memories,
4: Feelings. Joe, if you get enough feelings, something's going to happen. It does. You get so it must happen.
3: No feelings about me. It's a job.
4: She gets them. She feels. Maybe she could feel you into an accident or something.
3: Oh, concentration's got nothing to do with other people's feelings. Black magic. That's what you're trying to put over.
4: Maybe it could be. I just wish I didn't feel so. Accidents can happen, Joe. They do. What if you got a cough?
3: Pull the sword out. Cough.
4: Or it slipped. It could happen. Something happens. Somebody in the audience yells or lets up a cracker or something. So you let go of the blade. But the point of that sword... Oh, Joe.
3: Only part of my act not genuine, Fifi. End of that sword is blunt. And goes through paper. No sharp points over my stomach, thank you.
4: But Koto doesn't act running a sword through a sack.
3: You say you've been with this art for that long and you don't know? The sword I use is blunt. But Koto palms off one with a point. Does his sack-piercing act and palms back to the blunt one for his platform. But you didn't really think it'd that fall on a real point, did you?
4: I hadn't thought about it, Joe. It was another act, that's all.
3: No. Koto has a false slide on the table the sword is on, makes his gag, gets rid of the pointy sword, and uses my blunt one. Audiences are looking at Jeff, the only kind of Koto has made his gag about it.
4: Oh, I'm sorry.
3: Sorry? Sorry? About what? About the sword I use being blunt?
4: No, Joe.
3: Well, what do you expect,
4: not.
3: For me to risk my life with a pointed sword? Well, you're as sad as Jeff, always wanting a real thing. How would the audience know the difference between blunt and sharp?
4: One day somebody might examine it. You know how kids try to find out for themselves?
3: I've never thought it of you, Fifi. Even you.
4: What?
3: You're as bad as anybody else. It's not the act you want. It's the thrill of maybe I'll be killed.
4: Oh, no, Joe.
3: I've never thought it of you. By golly, I'll put on an act tonight that'll frighten the wits out of you. Always that. Always the risk, not the act.
4: Joe! Joe!
5: Okay, son, okay. I talked to him.
6: Get rid of him and even the little guys around you and have a chance. Laid it on heavy, Ma. Told him he was going to die.
5: Of course, Koto. Build the picture up real pretty. By his own sword, I told him.
6: Yeah. Nick gets worried and that collapses. Tonight, Ma, worked it all out. You get him out of his trail and I'll get the swords changed over faster than we can. It's not... homicide or anything like that. It's a series of accidents. Could happen to anybody. It wouldn't be my fault if I changed my act a bit and let off a cracker just as he swallowed the sword. It wouldn't be my fault somebody had changed the swords around. He dies and it's an accident. Anybody asks anything, I say he was worried and must have taken sharp sword by mistake. He is worried.
5: And Fifi heard me.
6: Fifi.
5: Have to handle her easy, son. Give her time.
6: Waiting my opportunity is part of a clown's trade.
4: Joe! Joe, I didn't mean what you thought. I meant honest, I didn't. Joe, don't look at me like that. We're friends. I love you, I do.
3: Well, a guy gets so he doesn't believe anybody about anything. Guy gets so he loses all faith in humanity. Guy gets so he believes everybody wants to see his act on account of he might die.
4: No, Joe. Let's get married. Go work on the railroad. I don't care. I don't care if you'll never do your act again.
3: I didn't ask you to fall in love with me. I didn't ask, did I? Anyway, what woman would be happy with a sword swallower? Poor old sword swallower uses a blunted sword. But you wait for tonight.
5: Hello, Fifi.
4: Huh? Oh, hello, Gertrude. Looking for somebody?
5: Joe. You're kind of pale, dear. Something on your mind?
4: No.
6: A girl like you needs to be taken away from here, Fifi. A girl like you could make plenty in the big time.
4: I'm happy. I don't need much.
6: Especially if you're married. married a clown or somebody who can make the real dough.
2: I'm not making much more than, say, a sword swallower, though, but I'm on my way up. The managers come and see me. You watch. One day and soon I'll be filming. TV. I'll be the top.
5: You listen to Kodo, Cece.
4: Yeah, yeah. Well, you want Joe, you'll find him in his trailer. He's not feeling so good. Unless you want him snapping off your head, you better stay away. I'm going to get me some embrocation. My back's real sore and getting worse.
5: What I told you. What else would Joe be mad at? For what I told him. Besides, I got a feeling. Yes, it's nonsense.
3: What is it, Ma?
5: Fortune telling so long, you sort of see what might happen to people. That's what I feel about Joe. See him lying there in the sword. It's what the scientists call extrasensory perception.
2: It's on account of you know. Anybody can be a fortune teller when they know what's going to happen. But what's the time?
5: About six.
2: Soon enough. Even the show starts in a few minutes. Oh, quiet, nobody around. Things working our way. Get Joe out and get him away for a bit. Give me 2 minutes.
5: You'll be careful.
2: Sure. Slip in through his window, change the swords round, be out again before winter sets in. You make sure he stays away. Okay. Go and knock, but wait till I'm round back of the trailer. Honey, I've got nothing against Joe, yet I hate him. But this thief...
5: Hello, Joe.
7: Yeah?
5: Thought I'd talk to you. Wanted to talk to you. My little dog's ill. Awful ill. If you'd come along and have a look at him. You're so good with dogs and dumb things.
7: I'd saw him in a few minutes.
5: It didn't take you more than a second to look. Poor dog. So ill and everything. You come along.
7: All right. Never mind. Wanted to ask you about that, foretelling of yours.
5: Well, I'll tell you. It's the kind of memory I get. As if it's happened, but hasn't yet. Happens often nowadays, and I'm worried. For you, more than me.
2: He's in swapping toothpicks. Sharp's the word. Looks the same. Different scabbard. Laugh, clown, laugh. And tickle his ribs. Inside.
8: Come on, Joe, come on. Why is it I have to come and fetch you for your act every time?
7: Maybe because I'm never ready.
8: That sort of buck won't get you anywhere. Remember, I can give you the sack. And sword swallowers are commoner than June bugs in June.
7: Oh, all right, I'm coming, I'm coming. I'm coming so I hate them.
8: What's the matter with you? What's the matter with everybody? Old Gertrude scattering predictions round like they were chaff, and that Kodo being so nervous he couldn't even warm up the audience properly. Here, give me Kodo's sword.
7: Here you are.
8: Oh, come on, come on. Can't have the audience going cold on us. Not that there were anything else but. You sure this is Kodo's sword? Feels different somehow.
7: Well, don't keep harping.
8: All right. Ready?
7: Yeah, ready.
8: Sure, hope we don't lose that audience altogether.
7: That audience is going to see a show like they've never seen before. Only they won't know.
8: Oh, that's fine. Big help.
7: But others will know.
8: What difference if they haven't paid? Money's all that counts. Please them and you please the bank. And what's the matter with Fifi? You and her been quarreling?
7: No. Doesn't trust me. Doesn't believe my act's genuine.
8: Well, now you can show the audience, huh? And that look of agony I told you about, see if you can't get a bit more life in it. Most of the audience think you're laughing. All right, here we go. One person who's going is the rubber man. He can go peddle his dozen double joints in some other joint.
1: Ladies and gentlemen! Ladies and gentlemen! Knowing that the best is only good enough for you, we have at enormous expense imported the famous Karnofsky from Europe. where his act has held a whole league of nations spellbound. The great Tarnowski will now give a demonstration of sword swallowing, the like of which has never been seen before. And I must ask you all to remain quiet during this very dangerous experiment. Ladies and gentlemen, the great Tarnowski! This sword is real. Hard steel with a razor edge. And, as you can hear, is in no way a trick. 3 feet in length and every inch of it liable to be deadly. See how the great Tarnowski holds back his head. How his mouth and throat make one straight line. Now watch this. Inch by inch, the cold steel is edged down. You must all be very quiet, ladies and gentlemen, please. And behold, the great Tarnowski has swallowed the whole sword. The point of it has now reached to the bottom of his stomach. Hold it, that fire, my God!
6: All right, Joe. You're all right.
1: Look, ladies and gentlemen, so powerful, so complete is the great Tarnowski's control that even in moments of supreme danger, he can withdraw the sword without causing himself physical damage. If, ladies and gentlemen, the great Tarnowski had moved or jumped, he would at this very moment have died before you all.
6: Good man, Joe. Good man. Oh, gee. Yeah. Thought I was dead that time for sure.
1: Thank you, ladies and gentlemen, thank you.
6: And as for you, Kodo, letting off that firework, you might have killed Joe. You wait till afterwards.
1: And now, ladies and gentlemen, Kodo the clown will attempt to do the same trick. Kodo the clown!
4: All right, Joe?
6: Yes.
4: All right?
3: Yes, honey, you're right. Thought I was a gunner now. I was going to show you. It's going to make you feel small. This is the real sword, the one with the point. It's going to show you. Even Kodo lit off that firework. I let go of the sword. I don't know what happened, but I should be dead now. The point of that sword should have... Oh, the arrow set to the ankle, no need to go into that. You see, I switched swords.
4: That settles it, Joe. Tomorrow you go and apply to the railroad. And if they say they don't take single men, you know how to fix that.
3: Oh, I was so lucky. If I do this act again, I use a sword with a flat iron on the point. Kudos, great catfall coming up. Well, good luck to him. Say, you know, my act's never gone over better than it did tonight. Kudos, never worse. This shows it. You never know how the public is going to react. He's overdoing it a bit lying there, isn't he?
1: Ladies and gentlemen, the act is over.
6: What?
1: Thank you for coming along and move to the exit as quickly as possible. Good night.
4: But what about the strong man's act? Oh, Joe, he's forgotten about the strong man's act.
3: Yeah. Something's going wrong. You stay there, Fifi. I'll go over and have a look. Hey, Jeff. Jeff, you forgot the strongman's act.
8: No, I didn't. Have a look at Kodo.
3: What? Hurt himself?
8: Killed himself.
4: What?
8: Somehow he got the sharp sword by mistake. Joe, that act tonight was terrific. I'll give you another $10. We can arrange it. You know the fireworks going off, so there won't be any danger. I'm sorry about Kodo, though. For some reason, he's switched.
3: I don't get it. How did those swords get changed over? How could they? Here comes he did his prep fall on the sharp one, huh?
8: I guess that's something we'll never know. Oh, I guess nobody will ever know. Oh, come on. What about it, Joe?
3: No, Jeff. Me, I'm going to work on the railroads. As far as I'm concerned, this is the last time I close this sword cupboard.

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1: Mystery. 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
0: Or adventure. 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
6: 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Not far. When you hit Howard, hang a right. Howard meets Philip at a weird kind of angle. And then you cross James and Poe. You can't miss Nocturne. It's just past the Ottoman.
5: 19 Nocturne Boulevard. Your address for suspenseful stories of the speculative, strange, and supernatural. Tonight's story is Jack in the Box.
7: Yes, this is 19 Nocturne Boulevard. Won't you step inside? Did you have any trouble finding it?
8: What do you mean, what kind of a place is it?
7: Why, it's a run-down bungalow apartment court. Can't you tell?

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3: My mistake. Here's that bungalow court.
4: Mrs. Magruder, I'll have the rent on...
5: Oh, no, this is when?
4: Friday? What then?
5: You got a package.
4: What? I didn't.
5: I was thinking just that. What's Trudy Garfunkel doing ordering stuff?
4: I didn't.
5: On her little government salary, and I knew you wouldn't. So when I wondered if maybe it wasn't that deadbeat man of yours.
4: He's not mine. He hasn't been for a long time.
5: Might have sent you something for the boy, so I figured no harm in letting the movers into your place. I hope you don't mind, but I wanted to let you know before you walk in and trip over it or anything.
4: Thank you for the warning. You don't have to...
5: I better just go along and make sure, since if I let it into your place and it turned out to be something dangerous, well, I'd never forgive myself. On the other hand, I was just thinking it might just be a vacuum cleaner. So I was just thinking if it was a vacuum cleaner, then I could knock a whole dollar off your rent each week if you'd just let me use it.
4: The box is that big? I mean, big enough for a vacuum?
5: Land's sakes. You just have to get a gander at it. Well, open it.
4: Did the movers say anything when they...
5: Say anything? Well, I expect they did, but they didn't really seem to speak much English. Didn't worry me, though. They were big, Italian-looking fellas. Not Chinese at all.
4: Chinese? Why Chinese?
5: Oh, I heard it on the radio just the other day about the Chinese. Not sure what they said, but I'll tell you, you better check your laundry real good.
4: All right.
5: Didn't I tell you?
4: You had a box. I didn't expect a crate. How'd they get it through the door?
5: Crate, box. I said it was big enough for a vacuum.
4: Or some Chinese.
5: You think so, too? Well, you better open it now. Maybe this is how they plan to invade or do whatever it is the radio was saying about them. I'll stay with you while you do it so that I can run back and call the army if they come popping out of there.
4: I really doubt it's a box of Chinese people.
5: You better check.
4: I don't know how to open it.
5: Here. I'll go and get a hammer. We better get this done quickly.
4: Yes, I'd rather have this sorted out before Timmy gets home.
5: Oh, well, that too. And I was thinking that Love of a Generation will be coming on the radio real soon.
4: The radio. Chinese.
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7: The Earth is fully prepared to repel all invaders.
0: What? We have seen no evidence.
6: Explain.
5: What is it?
4: Let me get the lid off before you go jumping in. You don't want the nails to get you.
5: Well, it doesn't smell Chinese.
4: No.
5: Well, somebody sent you a box of Excelsior? Sure, it wasn't your ex-husband. He seems the type that ain't making a big deal out of nothing.
4: Every belonging he ever had wouldn't fill this darn thing. No, the only time he remembers to send us anything is the occasional model airplane for Timmy's birthday. And they're always late.
5: You're better off without him. Just like Ermitrude on Romances of the Great White Way. She dumped a crumb who'd...
4: I found something.
5: Well, it could still be a vacuum cleaner.
4: Here, set this down somewhere.
5: Well, I can't be standing around here all day, and if there's nothing more in there but scrap metal...
4: Papers.
5: Instructions.
4: Maybe. I don't think it's in English.
5: Let's see. I knew it. Chinese.
6: Which country or continent has the largest potential resistance force?
0: Who do we capture first, in other words?
7: The main army is not that of any surface nation, but a hidden underground force.
0: Explain, underground?
7: The minions of Tunis the Unstoppable are counted in the millions.
8: Starving.
4: Close the door.
8: Whoa. What in high-o silver is that?
4: Huh? Oh! Young man, I should make you march right back outside and come back in like a civilized human being, and not like a,
9: Bucking Bronco?
4: No, that was last week. A...
9: Crazy ape man?
4: Fine, like a crazy ape man. But I happen to be busy.
9: If?
4: Ask like a civilized human being.
9: What is it then, Mom? It looks... well...
4: Honestly, I'm not sure. Grab yourself an apple in the kitchen and come and help me find a part that looks like this.
0: Of what nation is this Tunis the Unstoppable? Has he no enemies on Earth?
7: He is the secret master of the world. His armies are legion.
4: There. Oh, goodness, look at the time. It's nearly dinner.
9: Hot bananas. I missed the start of Ralph Richardson, Thug Breaker.
4: You don't want to keep me company in here while I get set to feed you?
9: Oh, come on, Mom. Ralph just found the smuggler's lakeside warehouse, and they caught him and tied him to a piling, and the tide's coming in.
10: That's why Alfalfa Bet is your best bet for breakfast. Ask any horse what he likes, and he'll say,
11: Alfalfa Bet.
10: And now, hear the creaking of the piling? Hear the lapping of the incoming tide? But can we still hear Ralph?
9: Come on, Ralph. You can get loose.
12: We have seen no evidence of this Tunis the Unstoppable.
7: He is said to be an ancient sorcerer who is capable of hiding his every movement.
0: That's ludicrous. Explain this title of sorcerer.
7: One who manipulates the ether and the world around him through mental abilities rather than the use of devices or scientific artifices.

0: Of course you could not see me, for I have the cloak of ancient darkness to protect myself.
1: Oh, no!
2: Oh, you said it. He's got us. There ain't no way out.
3: Well, that's a fine how-do-you-do.
4: It's time for bed, and we've nearly finished putting this thing together.
3: I still say it's a robot. Look, arms, legs, everything.
4: A robot would look as silly as anyone else without a head. Up, up.
3: You look through the shavings again, won't you? See if there's anything else in the box.
4: Aye, aye, Captain. Now scoot.
5: Is this planet Earth very populated with these sorcerers?
6: From my research, they are few but very powerful.
5: Even such as these can...

0: Mom? Mom, where'd it go?
1: Well, whoopsie.
0: Timmy, you should join us for breakfast. I would like you to meet Jack. Jack Box... Boscom. Jack Boscom.
1: Sorry to break in like this, sir. Mom, pleased to meet you?
0: Well, shake his hand.
1: He's not moving. Is he okay?
0: Jack here? Why, he's just peachy.
1: Huh? What'd you do?
0: I must have pushed his switch or something.
1: It sure looks real with the head and all.
2: I am Unit X-14. I am at your service.
0: Well, he looks real, but he don't sound it. Oh, that'll be Mrs. Magruder about the vacuum cleaner. Or the Chinese.
1: What vacuum cleaner? Huh?
2: Explain, what is Chinese?
1: Chinese are folks who come from across the ocean and don't talk like us.
0: Timmy, make sure and keep Jack in the kitchen. I don't know what Mrs. Magruder would make of him.
3: So, did you manage to,
0: It's just, well, apparently it's Ken's idea of a joke.
3: I thought you said he would...
0: It was all filled with random pieces of metal. And when I got to the bottom, there was a note from him. He said it was supposed to be some sort of, furnace, but it didn't even have all the pieces.
3: Why would he send such a darn fool thing? Your furnace here is fine, isn't it? I can always get Bob into...
0: No. It was just that the last time he bothered to stop by, we were living in a place with a dicey furnace.
3: Man like that? You're better rid of him.
0: I'll see about selling the bits for scrap or something.
3: Take your time. You can always burn the crates and the shavings. Save on your furnace worries.
2: Explain, what is a Ken?
4: We may need to reconsider the invasion plans.
5: I do not agree.
4: These sorcerers can withstand our invasion.
5: I think the information unit is faulty.
4: That is impossible. The unit must tell the truth. That is its function.
5: It may not know the truth. I say we wait until the other units have been retrieved.
2: Explain, what is it?
1: Shh. Now, this is a really good show. Jake, Mac, and Frenchie are the B9 Detective Agency. They're about to go head-to-head with the Crime Syndicate.
0: Mom, the door!
2: Mom!
0: You two, you should be doing your homework. I let you put it off all weekend.
1: The show! Besides, Jack here will help me with it. Won't you, Jack, old boy?
2: Explain, what is homework?
0: Yeah, a big help. Yes? Oh, Susan.
6: Aha. You remember my name.
0: Oh, no. Last night.
6: Well, are you going to just keep me out here on the doorstep while I read you the riot act for standing me up? You left me high and dry on a Saturday night with two sailors and only one pair of feet.
0: Let me take you to the corner coffee shop to make it up.
6: What? Why?
0: Timmy isn't feeling well, so I really don't want to wake him.
7: Mommy?
6: Oh, so that's it. Well, you better stay. Kids, I love him, but I'm not sure I could keep him. You going to be into work tomorrow?
0: He's much better than he was. Just needs rest.
6: Okay, but next time you could at least call. See you mañana.
0: Bye. Thank you, honey.
1: Oh, show.
2: Explain, what is sick?
0: Come on, Jack, and I'll explain.
8: Say, took some scrimshaw. I couldn't stop some...
9: I know, Frenchie. Mac, check the door. See if it's clear. We'll have to leave Frenchie someplace safe while we go after the syndicate boys. If they find him, he'll be tortured or worse.
0: Have a seat.
2: As you instruct.
0: You look so darn human, I keep forgetting you're a machine.
2: I am X-14, designated Jack Boscom.
0: Glad you like the name.
2: Explain, what is like?
0: First, sick. Well, that's a toughie. Humans, like machines, have lots of parts that all work together. And one of the parts doesn't work right, like instead of breathing, you start coughing. That's what it means to be sick.
2: Repair seems the obvious answer. Explain.
0: Well, see, you might be repairable. Like if you broke a spring or something, you could just go in, take out the spring, and put in a new one. But it doesn't work that way for living things. If one of our parts starts to break, it has to fix itself.
2: Processing. Corollary. Timmy is sick. Which part is broken?
0: Well, he's not really sick. That was a lie. My friend Susan keeps trying to fix me up with guys, and I really just forgot. We were so caught up with having you working and all.
2: Explain, what is lie?
0: Oh, boy.
4: Three more units? Three? Non-functional?
10: Worse. Three more we could not retrieve effectively. So destruct function was activated.
4: Only five still functional. When is retrieval?
10: It's being done.

0: Yes, Mrs. Magruder.
1: Don't you, Mrs. Magruder, me with that innocent look on your face, young lady.
0: But I...
1: I know you have a man in here. I've seen him through the window. What kind of a place do you think I'm running here? And you with a child in the house.
0: Oh, but he's...
2: Is there a problem?
0: Mrs. Magruder, this is Jack Boscom. He's a... He's a vet. Battle fatigued. Our office sent a memo around asking for people willing to open their homes to these boys. How could I say no?
1: Oh, but it's a...
0: He stays in the living room, on the couch. He's really good with Timmy.
3: Jack, hey, ask me that question again on my homework.
0: See?
2: What is the capital of Idaho?
1: Oh, you should have told me.
0: I wanted to wait and see if it was going to work out first. I didn't want anyone to make a fuss right away. He's still pretty nervous, you know?
1: That's why he never leaves the house, eh?
0: Yep.
1: All right. All right. No monkey shines now?
0: Cross my heart.
4: Explain, what is battle fatigue?
5: I should probably know.
6: They are all disabled, all but the X-14 unit.
7: Huh? But we landed 30.
6: Apparently, we both overestimated and underestimated the humans. 12 were rendered non-functional in assembly. 6 were completed and placed in government hands and had to be destructed. 8 never even opened.
7: Records show these beings are much more curious and greedy than that. Wait, what of the other 3?
6: They tried to resist retrieval and were destroyed.
8: As long as we have breath, he won't rule the world. Are you with me, Amanda?
9: Anything you say, Snap?
8: If we can just get to the central cooling chamber of the Deathatron landship.
10: Man, I wish we had a Deathatron landship. I wouldn't have to walk to school anymore.
5: But you are not afraid? What if Tunis comes here? His landship will crush this house.
10: Jack, Tunis is just a story. Did you really think all this stuff on the radio was true?
5: Why would it not be true? Explain.
10: It's fun. Like make-believe. Everyone has stuff they make up. You mean you don't have stories where you come from?
5: I don't know where I come from. My memories begin when you assembled me.
10: Oh, hold on. You know, that's kind of sad. You're sort of just a kid, too. But you learn real fast.
6: We must assume this data is correct.
7: I would prefer a second opinion.
6: Of course, but we cannot take chances. There is another planet in the Gargon Nebula whose dominant life form hasn't yet left the ground. They should be easy to conquer and enslave.
7: The Gargon Nebula is light years from...

0: Just stick to the plan. They all want to meet you. You remember?
1: I am unable to forget. The plan is if the answer to a question is awkward, I ask them what they like on the radio and let them talk.
0: Right. Everybody here practically lives for one show or another. You thought Timmy was stuck on his shows. Wait until Mrs. Magruder starts regaling you with the plot from My Fifth Husband. Just don't go thinking anything they say is real.
1: Timmy explained.
2: Trudy? Oh, you look lovely, and this must be...
1: Jack Boscombe.
2: I hear you were in the army.
1: I would rather talk about you. Do you listen to the radio?
2: Oh, just occasionally.
3: Oh-ho.
0: What?
3: Oh, nothing. Just oh-ho. Can a girl oh-ho a friend without someone thinking maybe she just put all the pieces together and realize why said friend is no longer interested in coming out on Saturday nights?
0: Jack? Oh, he's just...
3: Living in your house? Where do I sign up?
0: Oh, that reminds me. I told Mrs. Magruder he was a vet, and the office set it up. Don't let on, okay?
3: Oh-ho!
4: You, boy.
1: Me? I am Jack.
4: We met earlier, remember?
1: You are Colonel Chutney, 12th Mobile, Great War Medal of...
4: It isn't a test, my boy. Don't try so hard. I wanted you to know that there is someone here who understands your condition and what you've been through.
1: Explain.
4: I've seen a number of cases. Of course, we've called it shell shock, but it's all the same thing. If you ever need to talk to anyone, and don't want to disturb the ladies, I'm just across the court.
1: Talk?
4: About your experiences in the war. Battle fatigue is nothing to sneeze at.
1: Oh, yes. Yes, sir.
4: What sort of action did you see?
1: Sir, do you listen to the radio, sir?
4: Oh, you can't trust the radio for intelligence. Everything on it is either so covert no one would recognize it, or outright fiction. Were you with the infantry?
1: Sir, I cannot answer that.
4: You can't shock me, son.
1: I was slugged and tortured, tied up while the water came in, flooded with gas.
4: POW? I am so sorry, my boy. No wonder. I won't ask you any more. Just know that I'm always ready to listen.
5: What shall we do with this unit?
6: X-14, the only logical choice is to vaporize it. Its memory cells are congested with data from this planet. It is easier to assemble a new unit than to refresh this one.
0: You were marvelous. I was so worried when Colonel Chutney buttonholed you like that.
1: Explain. What is buttonholed?
0: Only 3 weeks and you sound like any other guy. And you look so real. It's nice having a man around the house, you know. Timmy loves you and the way you fixed the furnace.
1: Machines make sense. Humans are confusing.
0: Don't I know it? I confuse myself sometimes.
1: Explain.
0: I can't. Some things are just inexplicable, like love.
1: Explain.
0: Love is a lot like, just stronger.
1: A feeling of attachment and a desire to be near the object of the feeling?
0: More or less.
1: As an example, you love Timmy?
0: Yes.
1: And Timmy loves Jake, Mac, and Frenchie?
0: Yes.
1: Do you think love can be learned?
0: I really don't know.
1: If this is a topic you do not wish to discuss, we can talk about radio shows.
0: No. It's just a topic that no one finds easy to discuss.
1: I would like to learn more.
7: Unit X-14. Unit X-14. Prepare for imminent retrieval.
1: Did you hear that?
0: What?
1: I am a robot.
0: I know, but somehow it doesn't matter.
1: I may come to understand feelings such as love, but I cannot feel them.
0: You once said that you could never lie, and look how that turned out.
1: I have completed my time with you. I have no feelings for this world or its inhabitants. I will fulfill my mission.
0: Jack, what's wrong? Jack!
8: I am capable of further use.
6: What? Did you speak out of turn, X-14?
8: Destroying me. This unit would be a waste of resources. Logic dictates utilizing all capabilities.
6: What did they teach this thing down there? No wonder three units have this self-motivation to destruct themselves.
9: This unit cites logic. Let it continue.
8: This unit has assimilated enough to remain out of the hands of government entities and to blend into society on the planet below. Continued data gathering is always of use.
9: One unit is not enough to gather all the data we would need for full-scale attack. Not in our projected time frame.
8: If you go to the Gargon Nebula, this unit can continue to gather information for your return.
9: It might work at that.
6: But it will be 40 of this planet's years before we would return from the Gargon Nebula.

0: Colonel. He had a bad relapse and had to go back to the hospital.
1: Too bad. Good boy, that. When he comes back, well, a divorcee like yourself could do a lot worse.
0: I know. I have to go, Colonel. There's someone at the door.
2: Hey, Mom. It's a big wooden box. Huh?
3: Now that you know how to find us, don't be a stranger. We have enough of those already. Tonight's story, Jack in the Box, was written by Julie Hoverson. In tonight's production, Trudy Garfunkel was Julie Hoverson. Timmy Garfunkel was Renaud Leboeuf. Jack, or X-14, was Greg Porter. Mrs. Magruder was Marge Lutton. Susan was Melinda Maines. Colonel Chutney was Richard Haviland. Mockham was Cole Hornaday, and Hockham was Kim Turner. On the radio, you heard Pat McNally, Cole Hornaday, Renaud Leboeuf, Richard Haviland, Diana Haviland, Greg Porter, and Joy Jackson as Tunis the Unstoppable. The Aliens theme music in tonight's show was composed and performed by Jonathan Roberts of JMTR.com. Sound effects and bridging chords were drawn from Soundsnap.com. All other music, including the 19 Nocturne Boulevard theme song, was courtesy of Kevin MacLeod at Incompetech.com. This was recorded at ART Studios. Sound and mastering was done by Julie Hoverson. This presentation is copyright 2008 to Julie Hoverson and Weality Productions. This has been a joint presentation of Weality Productions and ART, American Radio Theater.

0: Even such as these cannot withstand their platinum death ray. It's my death ray, too.
1: Sounded like you said bear.
2: And that's why Alphabet is your best
1: bet. Alphabet.
2: What did I say?
1: Alphabet.
0: Even such as these cannot withstand our platinum death ray.
3: Yes, our platinum death ray.
4: Okay, shut up on the set.
5: I knew it was a risk casting them to play off each other.
0: Even such as these cannot withstand our platinum death ray.
3: Platinum death ray.

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1: Murder Clinic. Stories of the world's great detectives of fiction, men against murder.

0: the call. But their exploits are unique. Each week at this time, WOR Mutual invites you to Murder Clinic, where you'll meet one member of this select band in his most interesting case. The curtains part. In our amphitheater of mystery, all is dark save for one brilliant spotlight. And out of the shadows comes Max Carrados. Oh, Mr. Carrados, look out, sir. There's a step down there. May I help you?
1: No, I can get along perfectly. Don't bother, Mr. Knight. I can see in the dark.
0: Mr. Carrados, I thought that you...
1: You thought I was blind? Well, you're right. I am. But I manage pretty well, thank you.
0: Yes, I see that you do. But tell me, don't you find your blindness an enormous handicap in your detective work?
1: On the contrary, it prevents me from being deceived by the obvious. I must rely on my other senses, which are more reliable, I assure you.
0: But, Mr. Carrados, I really don't...
1: Ah, you admit it. And yet you have eyes. Well, I shall try to convince your ears, my friend. Let me tell you the story of the Holloway Flat tragedy, in which those who had eyes saw nothing. You may recall Louis Carlyle, my very good friend and associate. He was a private inquiry agent and often did me the honor of asking my help in some of his more complex cases. One morning, I dropped in at his office. Parkinson was with me, of course. He has been my personal attendant and my physical eyes for many years. Louis was a bit bewildered by a letter that had arrived in the morning mail.

0: What do you make of this letter, Max? It's certainly out of the ordinary run of my correspondence.
1: Good bond paper. Letterhead engraved. Albert Henry Polish. Written by hand, I see. Let's see what he has to say. Important. See you alone. Absolute privacy. Will call 10 o'clock tomorrow morning. Signed, A.H. Polish.
0: Gad, Max, how do you do it? I've seen it 100 times. I still can't believe it.
1: My dear Louis, why are things you can't see so mysterious to you? You wouldn't be surprised to watch me reading Braille, would you? Well, the ink on this paper is as clear as Braille to me. But to get back to this letter. Your mysterious Mr. Polish says he's coming this morning. Perhaps I'd better go.
0: I wish you wouldn't, Max.
1: But he says here, absolute privacy.
0: Yes. Look, Max, I've an idea. Why don't you and Parkinson go into the next office and leave the door cracked just a bit so that you can listen in? This Polish affair might interest you. Yes? What is it?
2: Mr. Polish to see you, Mr. Carlyle.
0: Send him in 1 minute.
2: Yes, sir.
0: He's here now. Please, Max.
1: All right, Louis, if you wish it. Come on, Parkinson, let's go.
3: Very well, sir.
1: Pull the door to, but not too close, Parkinson, will you?
3: Yes, sir.
4: Come in.
1: That must be our friend Polish now.
5: Carlyle?
4: Yes?
5: Are you alone?
4: Why, yes, Mr. Polish,
5: I don't think he saw me come here. I was careful.
4: Oh, come, Mr. Polish, control yourself. What was it you wished to see me about?
5: Mr. Carlyle, someone is trying to murder me.
1: Well, Parkinson, this promises to be interesting.
4: Why, dear Mr. Polish, surely you...
5: I know it sounds impossible, but I tell you it's true. He's made one attempt on my life already.
4: Who?
5: Peter.
4: Peter?
5: Oh, I don't know his last name. He's a foreigner. Used to be engaged to the girl.
4: The girl you wish to marry, Mr.
5: No, Polish? No, nothing like that. I'm married already.
4: Oh, I see.
5: It's not what you're thinking. There's nothing between us, really. But you see, well, my wife, she's a highly nervous woman, Mr. Carlyle. Insomnia and that sort of thing. As a matter of fact, we've had separate rooms for over a year now.
4: Yeah, I understand.
5: Well, when Margaret...

0: this girl found out I was married.
1: There was a scene, I suppose.
0: Yes, most unpleasant. But nothing compared to what happened when she told her boyfriend, Peter. He tried to murder me.
1: Are you quite sure of that, Mr. Pollard?
0: Let me tell you what happened. That night, after the row, I mean, I couldn't sleep. I was jumpy. So I thought I'd go out for a bit and walk it off.
1: Mm-hmm.
0: So I got up, fixed a bolster and a pillow with my bathrobe over it in the bed, and then...
1: why did you do that?
0: I told you, my wife's a highly nervous woman. Her insomnia.
1: Oh, yes.
0: If she came in and saw my bed empty, she'd be likely to get hysterics or something.
1: I see.
0: Go on. I fixed up this dummy in my bed and went out. I walked around maybe half an hour. When I got back and was coming up the stairs, we live in a block of flats.
1: Yes.
0: I came face to face with a man coming out. It was Peter.
1: What did you do?
0: I didn't do anything. When he saw me, he crowded back against the wall and gasped. Looked as though he'd seen a ghost. Before I could say a word, he dashed past me down the stairs and out of the house like a shot. And when I got up to my room, there were the bolster in the bathrobe I left in the bed, stabbed through and through with a knife. Somebody had driven a knife through what he thought was my body.
1: Well, Mr. Porras, that's plain evidence of attempted murder. This is a police matter.
0: Oh, no. That's just one I can't have. Think what it would mean. Visits, inquiries, cross-examinations, explanations. The whole thing would come out. My home would be broken up. My whole life ruined.
1: But what can I do, Mr. Polish? What do you want?
0: I can tell you what I don't want, Mr. Carlyle. I don't want to be murdered. And I don't want my wife to get wind of this in this affair.
1: Well, Mr. Polish, I should advise your going away for a while.
0: It's impossible just now. My business...
1: Well, then, until you can, I should advise new locks on all your doors and your windows.
0: That means locksmiths and more questions. My wife's nerves...
1: Oh, surely, Mr. Polish, that's carrying consideration a bit far. How did you account for the cut linen, the bolster?
0: Oh, I've hidden them away in a drawer until I can buy another sheet and cover. I managed to sew up the bolster.
1: Well, Mr. Polish, it's a unique problem. I don't see at the moment just how I can advise you.
2: Come, Parkinson. This interview is practically over. Let's get out into the anteroom. I should like to see this foolhardy but devoted husband.
0: Good day, Carlyle. It's been a great relief to me telling you about... I see there's someone in the anteroom. Isn't there another way out? I don't want to be seen.
1: It's quite all right, Mr. Polish. Mr. Carrados, he's blind. I'd like you to meet him.
0: Blind, you say? Well, all right.
1: Oh, Max, I'd like you to meet Mr. Polish.
3: Oh, how do you do, Mr. Polish?
0: Yes. Pardon my glove, won't you? You see, I'm missing part of the finger in my right hand, and I'm sensitive about it.
3: Oh, you needn't be, Mr. Polish. I found physical infirmities that have their compensations.
0: Yes, I can see that. I must be going, Mr. Carlyle. I'll get in touch with you if anything further develops.
3: Goodbye, Mr. Polish.
1: Goodbye, Mr. Polish. Goodbye.
3: All right, Parkinson, you can come out from behind that screen. He's gone.
1: Oh, come, Max. Why this elaborate device? Surely I could have told you what the fellow looks like.
3: All right, Louis, tell me, what does Mr. Polish look like?
1: Why, Max, he's medium height, average weight. He's got sort of brownish hair and...
3: I see, Louis. Medium, average, a perfect picture. And what would you say, Parkinson?
4: Mr. Polish is 5'9", sir. He weighs in the neighborhood of 11 stone 6. His hair is light brown, several shades lighter than his brows. He has a small mole beneath the left eye. The clothing of good material, but not custom made. Glove on right hand only. Calfskin, I should say.
1: Oh, help enough, Parkinson, enough. Incidentally, you know, he's quite the most nervous chap I've ever met.
3: Yes, our Mr. Polish seems obsessed with nerves. Very interesting. You must let me know how the sequel to this morning's prologue turns out. Now, what I really came here to see you about, Louis. There's an auction of old Roman coins at Endicott's next Monday. How about joining me for lunch at the club and going on to it afterwards?
1: You couldn't resist that, Max, could you? Well, neither can I. All right, I'll be on hand. Next Monday it is. See you then.

0: fine lunch, Matt. I hope this auction will be better.
1: Listen, Louie.
2: All the way,
1: Flat. Isn't that the address of your remarkable caller last Thursday?
0: By Jove, Matt, it is. What was the fellow's name? Polish. I want... Here, boy. Boy. Give me a paper, please.
3: Here you are, Governor. Thank you, sir.
0: You're right, Mac. It is Polish. Why, the poor devil. Found dead in his bed this morning. Under in the room. A charwoman's gruesome discovery. Early this morning, they shocking injury. Hey, Cabby. Scotland Yard.
4: Good afternoon, Inspector Beadle.
5: Ah, Mr. Carrados. This is my nephew, George, just promoted to the detective division.
4: I see.
6: I'm very glad to know you, Mr. Carrados. My uncle, Inspector Beadle, here has been telling me a lot about you.
4: Really?
6: But now, Uncle, hadn't we better be getting along to Holloway Flat?
0: Oh, so you're on the Polish case, Beadle.
4: Right.
0: Splendid. I think you'll be interested in what I have to tell you about this case. We'll take a cab, and I'll give you the information as we drive along.

0: And that's the yarn Polish told me not 4 days ago.
1: Well, a bit of luck, I should say, Mr. Carlyle. Looks as if we got our murderer before we even start. Polish didn't happen to give you the name and address of this young lady, did he?
0: No, Beadle. He left something for you to find out.
2: Well, that oughtn't to be hard, Uncle. Shop girl, kept company with a foreigner, name of Peter.
1: Right. Well, here's the Polish flat now. Pull over, driver. I'm Inspector Beadle, Sergeant. Is this the Polish house?
3: Yes, sir.
1: I'll take over now. Is this Mrs. Polish?
4: Yes.
1: I'm Inspector Beadle, Mrs. Polish.
4: Oh, won't you come in?
1: These men are my associates. We'd like to see the body of your husband.
4: Oh, it's unbelievable. Who could have done this terrible thing? My poor Albert. He was so good and so kind. When I got the wire, door key, I rushed right back.
1: Oh, you weren't at home when this happened, Mrs. Polish?
4: Oh, no. Albert had insisted I go down to Torquay, to my sister's for the weekend. Why did I go? If I'd only stayed, this never would have happened.
1: Now, ma'am, you mustn't disturb yourself. You just leave everything to us.
4: Oh, but I must be with him. My Albert. Oh, Albert.
3: Stop her, Inspector. Don't let her see him. He's in a horrible state.
1: Mrs. Polish, you'd better...
4: Oh, Albert.
1: Oh, confound it, Sergeant. Get her out of here.
3: All right, sir. Come on, Mrs. Polish.
4: All right. Oh,
5: Lummy, he is a nasty sight. I've seen dead ones before, but this, his face is slashed like a fancy loaf.
1: Yeah, looks like there's been a wild beast at work. Horrible.
0: Well, Inspector Beadle, it fits him with what we know, what he told me himself. Revenge and rage and sheer bloodthirstiness.
5: Inspector.
1: Yes, Mr. Carrados.
6: Are you sure the corpse is Polish?
1: Why, I might have it for granted, Mr. Carrados. Why do you ask?
6: I'm always suspicious of these murders where the victim's face is bashed beyond recognition, that's all.
0: You're right, Max. He's fairly unrecognizable. Wait. Yes. It's Polish, all right. See here? A finger missing on the right hand. Remember, Max? He told us about that when he shook hands with you the other day in the office.
6: Yes, I remember that very well. Nevertheless, Inspector, I'd compare our victim's fingerprints with those of Mr. Polish's, if I were you.
1: But, Mr. Carrados, we haven't Polish's fingerprints on
6: my file. Dear man, there must be literally hundreds of them around this room. Everything he touched must be covered with them.
1: Yeah, of course, sir. Stupid of me. George, attend to that.
2: Yes, sir.
1: Oh, by the way, George, did you get the doctor's report?
2: Yes, I did, Uncle. He says it must have happened sometime between Saturday midnight and early Sunday morning. The neighbors saw him come home after taking Mrs. Polish to the station Saturday afternoon. And they saw the Sunday papers and milk bottle outside his door Sunday. He wasn't found till Mrs. Jones, the charwoman, came to clean up this morning.
6: So where was this Mrs. Jones Saturday, George?
2: She says Mrs. Polish let her go early Saturday, Mr. Carrados. What with her going away to Torquay for the weekend.
6: I see.
0: Poor chap, if only he'd taken my advice about changing those locks. I say, Max, what are you doing there?
6: Oh, I'm looking for that sheet and bolster he said he'd put in the bureau drawer after that first attempt on his life.
1: Well, that's a good point, Mr. Carrados. Yeah, let George help you.
6: Socks, shirts,
2: and pull over.
6: Let's try the next drawer, all right?
2: Ah, here we are. This looks like them, all crumpled up in the corner.
0: Good, he said he'd hidden them. Yes. Here's the knife cut.
1: Mr. Carlyle, very interesting, but no more than we expected. Let's get on. Fine, Mr. Carrados?
6: You go ahead. I'll join you in a moment in the living room. I'll just fold up this linen so it's tidy.
5: Can you beat it? A blind man wanting things tidy as though he could see. I say, Uncle, take a look at this. Here's where that Peter fellow must have come in. Here's marks on the windowsill.
1: You're right, George. Easy as ring of roses. There's the balcony and the stairway window, not a yard away.
6: Unusual case, Inspector Beadle. This murderer seems to have gone out of his way to make things easy for you.
0: It fits, Max. It fits. Blind, jealous rage, and didn't have the wit to cover his tracks. Too bad Polish didn't take my advice about changing the locks on his door and windows.
1: Come in. Yes? What is it, Constable?
7: Sorry to disturb you, Inspector, but there's a chap out here with tools. Says he came to put in new locks.
1: That's locking the stable door, all right. Let's have him in.
7: All right, you there. The inspector wants to see you. Oh, how are you, Mr. Inspector? Blimey, what's this?
1: Never mind that, my lad. You're a locksmith, eh?
8: Right, Governor. My name, Joseph Biggs. We have a shop at Maidstone Crossing.
1: Mr. Pawley's asked you to come here and do some work for him.
8: That's right. Coming Friday, he did. Polite as you please. Asked me if I work Saturdays. Not as a rule, I says. Told me he needed his locks fixed. Never you mind Saturday closing, he says. Monday'll do. And now here I comes. 1 hour in the bus from my shop. It's hard lines, that's what it is, it's hard lines.
1: That'll do, that'll do. Just get along with you now.
8: Blimey, I'm called to do a job and then get bounced out of it.
1: Oh, that's that. Just one more thing. Sergeant, did you ask Mrs. Jones whether there'd been a fire in this grate recently?
9: Yes, sir. Said there hadn't been one for weeks.
1: I see. Then these ashes may be significant. Here, have a look, George.
5: It looks like some paper's been burned. Not much left. Hey, what's this? Look, it's a bit of newspaper.
1: Goodbye. Let's
5: funny
1: have a
5: kind
1: look.
5: Of printing.
1: Why, it's Italian. Just one more sign pointing in the same direction. Peter.
6: Yes, isn't it, Inspector Beadle? Did anyone happen to notice if he had written C. Parlor Italiano in red on the wall over the bed?
2: Why, no, Mr. Carrados. I'll go look.
10: No, no, George, don't bother. When you know Mr. Carrados as well as I do, you will understand that although there's always something in what he says, it's not always what you think it is.
1: That's right, Mr. Carrados. Just why do you think the murderer might have written Italian spoken on the bed?
6: Well, obviously, Inspector, to make sure you wouldn't miss it.
1: Oh, you're right, Mr. Carrados. This Peter has been pretty helpful. Nothing to the case, just a simple routine job of finding the shop girl and her Italian boyfriend.
6: Bulldog you are, Inspector. But I wonder, while you're pursuing this simple routine job, would you do a favor for me?
1: Why, of course, Mr. Carrados. Anything you like, if you think it'll help find the murderer.
6: Thanks, Inspector. Now, this is what I want you to do.

0: Yes? This is Max Carrados. Oh, George, any news?
1: Well, sir, we followed our party as you ordered. He left the house in the afternoon, took a bus to Kensington, stayed there in the park 2 hours, taking a walk, then went right back and hasn't stirred since.
0: Didn't talk to anybody? Make any phone calls?
1: No, sir, nothing.
0: I see. Any other news?
1: Just that we checked the fingerprints. It was Polish, all right.
0: And Peter?
1: No, sir, no report on Peter yet, but we're hopeful.
0: Good chap. Well, keep on with it, George.
1: Nothing, sir. No sign of Peter. Nothing. Except one thing. There are 3 locksmiths in the vicinity.
0: Excellent. But don't get discouraged, George. Keep at it.
1: No, sir. Nothing. It's been 3 weeks now, Mr. Carrados. Shall we keep at it?
0: By all means, George. It's absolutely vital. Absolutely. Hello?
1: Mr. Carrados?
0: Yes?
1: You are right, sir. Absolutely right.
0: Ah.
1: They're together now at the Peacock's Club. I'm phoning from a booth in the anteroom.
0: Don't let them out of your sight.
1: No, sir, I won't.
0: Be sure to stay there.
1: Right, sir. I'll do that.
0: Parkinson? Parkinson?
2: Yes, sir?
0: Parkinson, phone Mr. Carlyle and Inspector Beadle. Tell them to meet us in 30 minutes, then call a cab.
2: Yes, sir. But pardon me, sir. But just where shall I tell them to meet us?
0: Oh, of course, Parkinson, good man. I must be more excited than I thought. Tell them to meet us in the lobby of the Peacock Club. And tell them to be sure to wait in the lobby for me. Ah, Louis, you got here before me.
3: Hello, Max.
0: And Inspector Beadle.
4: Mr. Carrados?
5: Mr. Carrados, you called it to a turn. How you ever guessed it?
0: Now, no time for that now, George. Is that inside?
5: Yes, sir. At that table there, sir. Where I'm pointing, see? Oh, I'm sorry, sir. I clean forgot.
0: That I'm blind? Never mind, George. That's the finest compliment you could have paid me. Now, what's happened so far?
5: Well, as soon as we had them spotted, I talked to the manager. There was a little trouble, but Uncle fixed that as soon as he got here. One of our own men took over the waiter's job at their table.
0: Oh?
5: They seemed careful when he was around. Just one thing he caught, though.
0: Hmm?
5: When our man came up, she was saying something about there might even be a raid here to look for Peter the Italian. And then they both laughed.
0: Yes, they would laugh. I'm going in there alone.
4: No, we can't hear to that, Mr. Carrados. It's too big a risk. The man has a gun on him. We spotted that. These people are desperate. Dangerous, it would be.
0: Don't worry, Inspector. Believe me, I'll be safe. Just one thing. Keep your eyes on me. When I unloosen my scarf, throw that master switch in the fuse box. Turn out every light in the place. It's important.
4: But, Mr. Carrados, I won't hear of it. I... Blast it. He's in there already.
6: We'd better get to the theater. We'll be late. Do finish your...
7: There's no hurry. We've plenty of time.
6: Oh, do finish your coffee, Dick. I'm nervous here. I still think it was a crazy stunt.
7: Don't worry. It's over a month now and nothing...
0: Why, good evening, good evening. Well, how pleasant to meet you again, Mr. Polish.
7: Why, what do you mean?
0: Who... But of course, how stupid of me. I couldn't expect you to remember me, Mr. Polish. After all, we met only once.
7: There must be some mistake. I never...
0: Surely, Mr. Polish, you recall your visit to Mr. Carlyle's office. As you were leaving, I was sitting in the anteroom.
7: I told you there must be some mistake. My name is not Polish.
0: But of course, how stupid of me. Oh, you must forgive me. You couldn't be Polish, could you? I remember now. I read somewhere the poor fellow was murdered, wasn't he?
7: Was he?
0: Yes, terrible thing. But what an embarrassing mistake. You know, it's only the second time in my life it's happened to me. Mistaking a voice, I mean. You see, I'm blind.
6: Oh.
0: Yes, miss, quite blind. Oh. And I've always prided myself on never forgetting a voice. And now here I am, forgetting the first.
7: You've made your second mistake. So if you'll excuse me.
0: Yes, it's all coming back to me now. How could I have forgotten? Why, only the other day Mr. Carlyle was telling me about that dreadful murder case. The police let him in on the little game they're playing.
7: What little game? What do you mean?
0: Well, I shouldn't tell you. It's in the strictest confidence, of course. But you've been so kind.
7: Yes, yes. What little game?
0: Why, this Peter. The Peter after the laughter. The Italian.
7: You mean they found him?
0: Found him. That's just it. The police know there's no such person. Oh,
7: ridiculous. Why, all the evidence in the newspaper...
0: All planted, every bit of it. Imagine that. Why, they even know who did do it. You see, the police have discovered that the man who called on Carlyle that day wasn't Mr. Polish at all. He was the wife's lover. Mrs. Polish, I mean.
7: That's very interesting.
0: Yes, isn't it? You see, Polish's wife and her lover had planned to murder Polish all along. So he, the lover, I mean, went to Carlyle's as Polish and spun a yarn about some non-existent Italian who had already tried to kill him. Wasn't that clever of them? To supply the police with a murderer they never could find.
7: Why are you telling me all this?
0: Well, I thought since I mistook you for Polish and all that, you might be interested. But if I'm boring you...
7: No, go on.
0: And of course it must have been the wife who planned the whole thing. She wanted the lover and her husband's money, both.
6: Oh.
0: The police know that, but they can't do a thing about it. That is, till they find the lover. Of course, if they once find him, it's simple. They'll both hang. Unless the lover turns King's evidence. That'll save his life, of course.
7: It could. Are you sure of that?
0: Oh, absolutely.
6: Dick, what are you thinking?
0: But on the other hand, if they never find him, she's safe. Phew. Bye. It's warm in here, isn't it? I must loosen this scarf.
7: Give me, what are you...
3: Let go of me! You devil, you!
7: George, light!
3: No!
0: Good heavens, look there!
4: Now, one side there.
8: Max, are you all right?
4: Mr. Carrados, what happened?
0: As you see, Inspector, Mrs. Polish has just shot and killed her partner in crime. You know dead men tell no tales. If I hadn't prevented it by catching her wrist, we'd have found the gun in his hand, and the verdict might have been suicide.
7: Resourceful young lady, are Mrs. Polish.
3: You devil, you! I could kill you!
0: No, my dear lady, you mean you would kill me. The two are not synonymous.
8: Well, Mr. Carrados, that was a very pretty trap. A bit elaborate, perhaps, but pretty.
0: Elaborate?
8: Yes, rather. Now, weren't you taking a chance personally and turning out the lights that way?
0: Oh, you forget, Mr. Knight. In the dark, it is I who can see. I who have the advantage. Without lights, they were playing in my backyard.
8: Yes, I can see how your blindness helped you there. But tell me this. How did you get onto them in the first place?
0: I got my first clue to the truth because I didn't trust my eyes, having no eyes to trust. You remember when we found that sheet and bolster case so beautifully hidden for us to find, with the knife thrust in just the right place to bear out the story Louis heard?
8: Yes, yes, but Beadle and Carlyle and George, they saw them too.
0: Exactly. They saw them. But I smelled them. They were perfumed, my friend. They had been taken from her bed, not his. A small mistake, but a fatal one.

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WOR Mutual Series, which brings you each week one exciting case, one member from the select band of the world's great detectives.

0: Tonight's detective was Mr. Max Carrados and was played by Alfred Shirley. Louis Carlyle was played by Horace Braham. Original music was composed by Ralph Barnhart and conducted by Bob Stanley. The tales told on Murder Clinic are adapted by authors Lee Wright and John A. Baffin. Murder Clinic is produced under the direction of Elvin Flanagan. This is Frank Knight speaking. This is the Mutual Broadcasting System.
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0: The more I thought about it, the funnier it became. And the laugh was on me, because there was I, Roger King, the smart private eye, itching to tell the Baroness von Ulz that there was a plot to plant her with a fake diamond pendant. And the Baroness was fake herself, or was pretending to be. I couldn't decide which. All I knew was that the Baroness and Elise St. Cries were the same dame. I kicked that intriguing fact around in my head for the rest of that day, and came evening, I was outside Marcia's apartment door again.
1: Hi.
0: Hi yourself. Or are you?
1: Not yet, but I've got the wherewithal waiting. Come on in. I kind of thought you'd be calling tonight.
0: Well, that's nice. And so is this room. Cozy lights, warm fire.
1: Mm-hmm. I pulled the lounge up in front of it.
0: For you and Rodney?
1: Rodney won't be over tonight.
0: Oh.
1: I'll pour us a drink. Why don't you relax?
0: Hey, that's a great idea. I never felt more like relaxing.
1: Me neither. Here we are.
0: Thanks.
1: You don't have to sit as far away as that, do you? Move closer.
0: Here's to crime.
1: Here's to our partnership.
0: What's the setup for tomorrow night?
1: It's all fixed. The ball starts at 9. You pick me up here about 10. We'll go over to Palfy's office and pick up the pendant. Then we head south and leave Rodney.
0: Sounds simple enough.
1: Uh-huh. So we don't have to think about it anymore.
0: Suits me.
1: Roger, you're smart. From right outside the whole thing, you picked up even more than Rodney knew. About the St. Cries woman and everything.
0: Just luck. Private Eye has to have some luck sometimes, otherwise it goes broke.
1: Now you're being modest. You know, it's not fair. You being handsome as well as clever.
0: Lady, with a line like that, you leave me breathless.
1: Girl has to watch points. You can't be too careful about choosing a man. I'm ditching Palvi only just in time. And there are moments when I find myself wondering whether Rodney's really smart enough to get by.
0: Mm-hmm. Run about now, I think I could move even closer.
1: I think you could, too.
0: I picked up Marcia promptly at 10 the next night, the 18th. She had two of her suitcases packed, and I put them in the boot of the Dodge, and we drove round to the offices of Overseas Enterprises. Marcia had all the right keys, and as the elevator wasn't working, we used the stairs.
1: Hold the flashlight up while I find the keys.
0: Sure. It's nice that Palfy trusts you so much.
1: Yeah, isn't it? Ah, this is it. Oh, come on. Let's not waste any time. It's in his office. You can turn on the light now, I think.
0: Okay. Where does he keep it?
1: In the safe.
0: I don't see any safe.
1: It's a wall model. Behind that picture.
0: Have you got the key to that?
1: It's a combination lock. But don't worry. The picture slides up.
0: Mm-hmm.
1: Now. Six. No. Six. Two. Seven. That's it. And there it is. Oh, look, Roger.
0: The Carmel Royal Pendant. Hey, it's really something, isn't it?
1: Oh, it's beautiful.
2: But not real.
0: Palfy!
2: That's right, Mr. King. Just keep your hands by your sides. This gun and I aren't joking.
1: Why aren't you at the ball?
2: Because that pendant's a fake. As big a fake as you, my dear Marcia. It's very funny, isn't it? I hope you both appreciate it. The real pendant turns out to be a fake.
1: It can't be.
2: But it is. All the planning, all the double-crossing, for nothing. I took it out tonight for another look at it, and then I noticed something. Something only very few people would have the knowledge or experience to see. It's very pretty, very well made, and worth about $1,500. An expensive phony, but a phony.
0: Who pulled the switch? The beautiful Elise St. Cries?
2: I suppose so, though I don't know how she could have done it.
0: Where does she fit into this picture, anyway?
2: I met her in Europe about 6 months ago. She talked to me in vague terms about the possibility of doing a deal. She didn't mention the name of the Baroness, but the plot was outlined to me. I told her I'd think it over. I did. And when I got back here, I decided there was no good reason for cutting her into the deal. I could handle the whole thing myself.
0: Sure. Why split profits if you don't have to?
2: Exactly. When the Baroness arrived and I got the job of fixing the clip on the pendant, I realized the Baroness was who Elise St. Cries had been talking about. Called me a day or so later and told me she was over here and what about her deal. I said I wasn't interested. Then she threatened me. That was when I hired you to keep an eye on her.
0: Uh-huh. The pieces fall into place.
2: But I didn't think Marcia was planning to double-cross me.
0: Well, you know how it is, Pulvey. One good cross deserves another.
2: She won't get the chance to try it again. I'm going to kill you, Marcia. And your private eye friend will join you next.
0: Take it easy, Pulvey. That won't get you anywhere. If you cool down, we can still make some dough out of this deal.
2: What are you talking about?
0: Did you ever see the Baroness von Holtz?
2: No.
0: I'll bet you didn't. She'd take care of that. You see, the Baroness and Elise St. Creese are one and the same.
2: What?
0: That's right.
2: But why would she want to rob herself?
0: I think I've figured that. Was a cunning caper. Even baronesses can be broke. And I think at one stage she must have been so broke that she sold the pendant. Not in its original form, of course.
2: It must have been split up. It's too well known to sell any other way.
0: Yeah. And at the same time, I think she had a fake maid. The one in your safe right now.
2: Go on, King.
0: Then Doe gets short again. And she gets another idea. If her pendant should be stolen, she could claim the insurance money. But if it is stolen, she has to make sure it doesn't turn up again, because it's a fake.
2: Yes, I'm beginning to see it.
0: Sure. She puts up the scheme to you that she should be robbed of a fake pendant at the ball, the one you would supply while you kept the one you thought was real. She knows the fake one stolen from her will be destroyed, and the original will be returned by you to the insurance company. But here's where you get the big laugh. When you return what you think is the original, Elise, or the Baroness, whichever you prefer, has a look at it and yells, fake. The insurance people check up. They find it is a fake. And that means the Baroness collects the insurance dough and you're left without even a fake pendant.
2: I don't believe it.
0: Can you make the facts fit any other way?
1: Of course not. You're right, Roger.
0: That was why the Baroness couldn't be known as the Baroness to you. That's why she took the name of Elise St. Creese.
2: Well, all that dirty double-crossing...
0: Pulvey, that doesn't really come well from you. She was just too smart for you.
2: And how do you think we can make money out of it now?
3: We should like to know that, too.
2: What?
3: Watch him, Johnny.
4: I am.
2: You fool me!
3: I am afraid poor Mr. Pulvey will do nothing anymore.
2: Very stupid of any man to try shooting at a man who is behind him.
0: Marcia, I'd better introduce you. This is the lady we were talking about, Elise St. Creese, alias the Baroness. And the gentleman is named Johnny, alias, I presume, the Baron.
2: So, you worked that out too, Mr. King.
0: It just came to me like a flash.
2: Oh, you have more brains than we credited you with.
3: Like the late Mr. Pulvey, he did too. We picked him as a so-called expert who wouldn't notice the fake. But he was a better craftsman than we thought.
1: How did you get here?
2: We noticed Mr. Pulvey had left the ball. We thought it might be wise to follow his example.
3: Johnny, we are wasting time.
2: Yes, of course, my dear. We're going for a ride, Mr. King. And I'm going to enjoy our farewell. Though I'm afraid I can't say the same for you.
4: Drop that gun.
2: Roger, no.
4: Drop it, pal. That's better. I always feel safer when I'm the only guy with a gun.
0: Well, well, well. Just like a daisy chain, isn't it? Pulvey holds us up. Then the Baron holds Pulvey up. And now little Rodney holds the Baron up.
1: Oh, Rodney, I'm so glad you came.
4: Are you? I wonder. I just got an idea in my head that maybe you and King were trying a little funny stuff. Stay where you are, King.
0: It's okay, Rodney. I just want
2: to... grab this gun!
3: Get him, Johnny!
0: Oh, no, don't try it, Baron. Freeze! I'm just aching for an excuse to let you both have it. Marcia?
1: Yes, Roger.
0: Go downstairs and call the cops. Wait till they arrive and then bring them up. Tell them I'm here with the Baron and his wife, and we've discovered they stole the pendant. Tell them you're Pulvey's secretary and that I was working for Pulvey, and he's been murdered. Got it?
1: Yes, Roger. I've got it. I'll be as quick as I can.
0: Well, this is nice and cozy now, isn't it? You know, Johnny, I never liked you from the off. From that time you hit me over the head when I wasn't looking.
2: I assure you the feeling is mutual.
0: But I don't think you've got any nerve at all. Behind that tough front, I think there's only a watermelon.
2: Big talk when you have two guns. Mine and your own.
0: We'll see. Elise, come here.
3: Yes?
0: Here's your husband's gun. Take it by the barrel and walk backwards toward him. If you try to turn, I'll shoot.
3: Very well.
0: Now, we'll see who's the better man, Johnny. When she gives you the gun, Elise can count to three, and then we'll fire.
2: You are going to fight a duel with me?
0: Unless you're too scared.
2: That I have never been accused of.
0: Okay. Hand him the gun. Now start counting, honey.
3: One.
2: Make your last wish, King, quickly.
3: Two. Three. You hit him, Johnny! You hit him!
5: But not so badly as he hit me.
0: Don't go for his dental, Ace. It's only my shoulder that's got a slug in it. I can still pull a trigger. You've been a sucker, Baron.
5: How?
0: There was only one thing wrong with the setup. When the cops turn up, I could explain Rodney's death. He could be one of Polvy's assistants who turned up because he wanted to rescue us from you. But the trouble was that though he was shot with your gun, Johnny, it had my fingerprints on it. Now it has yours.
5: Well, you...
3: We shall tell the police the truth.
0: And who do you think they'll believe? They're coming now. Smile, suckers.

This is Carter Brown. You've got to hand it to Roger King, haven't you? He may have been befogged in the beginning, but he came in fine at the finish. I couldn't let him do anything else, could I? He's a hero. My next book's got a different kind of leading character, Richard Van Bryden III. I called his saga Malice for a Multimillionaire, because that's what he is. So this is Carter Brown saying so long for now. Be seeing you.

0: In Crime for a King, you heard our star Terry McDermott as Roger King. The Carter Brown Mystery Theater, based on the best-selling novels by Carter Brown, is dramatized and directed by Maurice Travers for Grace Gibson Radio Productions.
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2: Ooh, it's blowing a gale. Just as well we didn't go out fishing today, Henry, my boy. It's the worst of the coast round here. These storms blow up at a moment's notice.
3: What's that group of people doing down there on the sand? Why, they're watching something. By Jove, I believe there's a boat out there. Can you see it?
2: Where?
3: Just beyond that line of rocks. It's in trouble with the looks of it. A fishing boat from the village, I suppose.
2: Yes, you're right. Shall we go down? I don't suppose we can do anything to help, but one never knows.
3: Well, here's a path down the side of the cliff. I'll go first. Mind you don't slip.
4: Oh, Lord have mercy on us. But it's dashed to pieces they'll be on this cruel rock.
2: What's wrong? The men out there in trouble?
5: Aye, that they be. Ginny's good man here and two others. They've been battling again the storm. This last toil is now and not a bit of head we can make.
4: Oh, it's gone, the scales split. There's not a see them from the rocks.
5: It's arrested itself, it hasn't it, sunk?
6: Hey, but look, it's heading for them rocks. The wind's catching it and the waves are dashing over it every minute.
4: Oh.
6: And if you can see them... Clear to the mast. Once you've got the rudder in his hand.
3: Oh, this is horrible. Can't anything be done to save those men?
2: No boat could live in that sea, Henry.
3: They'll be on those rocks in another few moments.
6: Oh, look.
3: Why, they're on them now. They're dashed to pieces. The poor devils to die like that in sight of their very homes. Surely something can be done.
2: Nothing short of a miracle will save those poor fellows now.
3: Where are all the men? Can't someone take out a lifeline to them?
5: There's not but old ones and bairns in the village today. There's a young and he'll be all awar.
3: Oh, where's the lifeline? Have you got one long enough?
2: Henry, what are you thinking of?
3: Is that an over by the boat shed?
5: Aye, that's it. But you'll never think of swimming out in that sea.
3: Oh, bring it down. Hurry, hurry.
2: Henry, you can't.
3: Yes, I can, I can. I've swum in seas like this before. Send those women away. I'm going to strip off my clothes.
2: No, Henry. Think what you're doing. You can't. You mustn't.
3: Father, this is a thing I've got to do. If I stand by and let them drown, oh, Father, can't you understand?
2: Yes, I think perhaps I do. God be with you, my son. God be with you.

0: Oh, sir, sir, how can I ever thank you? And he's a grand young man who wears the day. What did the doctor say about him?
1: No bones broken, Jeannie. He's badly bruised and cut about, but it's a miracle how he escaped with so little hurt.
0: A miracle it is. It had been an angel of God come down from heaven to save my man on the other's whim. He couldn't have been more blessed in our eyes. I'll pray for him. Either I will, every blessed night of my life, and my bairns too. Can I do anything to help? For boy, I could tend him while he's so poorly.
1: His mother and a friend are coming up from London tonight, thank you, Jeannie. But if you'll just pray for my boy, that will be a great thing. I'll tell him when he gets better. I think that he'll be glad to know. Yes. Very glad to know.

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0: Family quarrel is not unusual, and I suppose the best of us have them every once in a while. My family is no exception, and once a year we have a battle royal. It all started in 1918 when something called daylight saving time was adopted in New York. My city cousins pushed themselves ahead an hour while the rest of the family throughout the country remained on standard time. Well, progress is no crime, but ambition might be. It all depends. I'm thinking now of young George Finney and his pretty wife, Arlene. Ambition there was mated with greed, and the offspring was a monster.
1: I'm so glad you came. It was awful. Simply awful. I couldn't stand it anymore.
2: Take it easy, lady. Sit down.
1: I should have called the police a long time ago. I don't know why I waited. Yes, I do. I loved him so. I just couldn't believe it, that's all, in spite of everything.
2: What's the story, Mrs. Finney?
1: Well, it started a couple of months ago in Santa Monica. I was a cashier in a barbecue when I first met George. He was tall and clean-cut with a handsome smile. He had a cute line and a fast delivery, and I liked him right away. He was Hollywood, and Hollywood was just where I wanted to be. So you're in pictures, Mr. Finney.
2: You bet.
1: You're not an actor.
2: Actor? Oh, not a chance. I work inside, the production end.
1: I always wanted to get into pictures, but I never had much luck.
2: Oh, with your shape, you don't need much luck.
1: You think I'm pretty?
2: Oh, a knockout. I don't know. I've seen the best in pictures. Turn your face to the left for a minute. Mm-hmm. Photogenic, just like I thought. Ever try to get into a studio?
1: Once. I got 2 days' work as an extra in a mob scene. I could have gotten more, I guess. But you have to have a wardrobe, and that costs money.
2: Oh, not when you know the angles. Hey, look, when do you knock off from work?
1: Oh, in half an hour.
2: Well, how about driving to the beach? We can have a swim, talk it over.
1: Well, I don't know. I've made it a rule never to date anybody I meet in here. It's not a good policy for a girl like me.
2: Well, I'm harmless, honey. Besides, you've seen me in here before.
1: But we've never spoken to each other up to now.
2: Well, you got to begin somewhere. Come on, what do you say?
1: Well, I meet you, Mr. Finney.
2: Out front, half an hour. And, honey...
1: Yeah?
2: Call me George.
1: We went to the beach and had a swim. And he couldn't have been more of a gentleman. He told me in a month or so a new epic was going into production at his studio. And he'd see if he could work me in. I saw him 4 times that week and 5 the next. Pretty soon it was every day. I knew I was falling, and so did he. I never thought it would happen so fast.
2: Buys like a top, don't she?
1: It's a very nice car, George.
2: Well, it's second hand, but it fills the bill. And it's a nice jalopy for a honeymoon.
1: Are you getting married?
2: Sure.
1: To whom?
2: To you.
1: It's the first I heard about it.
2: Look, Arlene, I'm nuts about you.
1: But, George, we hardly know each other.
2: So what? We have to wait till we're 50 to get acquainted?
1: George, stop kidding me.
2: Oh, I'm not kidding, honey. You and I could make a team. I'll be a big shot in pictures one day, and so will you. Oh, come on, how about it, Harley?
1: Oh, gee, I don't know, George.
2: Now, listen, I don't propose to every dame I meet. Marriage is a lifelong proposition. It takes a lot of thought.
1: I know.
2: Well, I've done my thinking. I've made up my mind. Now, how about you?
1: It's all right with me, George, if it's all right with you.
2: Okay, honey.
1: Where are we going?
2: To Los Angeles to get a license.
1: Some honeymoons last a month or more, but mine only lasted a week. We drove to the Mexican border and drove back home. And it was the happiest 7 days I ever spent in all my life.
2: We'll be in L.A. in a half hour.
1: Oh, George, it's been just wonderful.
2: You give him notice in that beanery tomorrow.
1: Do you really think I should?
2: Well, listen, I don't make too much, but we can get along. Besides, you're going into pictures.
1: Oh, but I need clothes. You said I did. And then you mentioned something about a publicity...
2: I'll dig up the dough for everything, baby. Now, you just leave it to me.
1: All right, George. Whatever you say.
2: Funny being married. Changes a guy's outlook.
1: Does it? How do you mean?
2: That gives a guy responsibilities.
1: Am I a responsibility?
2: Oh, no, I didn't mean it that way. After all, I'm asking you to quit your job and depend on me. What would happen to you if... Well, if I disappeared?
1: Disappear?
2: Well, what I mean is... Well, suppose I died.
1: Oh, don't say that, George.
2: Oh, look, I'm not getting morbid, honey. Just being practical. When a guy has a family, he has to look out for it. That's why I'm taking the policy.
1: What policy?
2: Life insurance. $50,000. You'll be beneficiary.
1: Oh, but that's too much. What do we need all that insurance for?
2: I'm a guy who looks facts in the face. Things can happen to either of us. The premium's more than I can afford, but, well, I'll manage somehow.
1: Do you think you can take one out for me, George?
2: A policy?
1: Yeah. With you as beneficiary.
2: Well, I don't know.
1: Well, you said before that things could happen to either of us.
2: Yeah. Yeah, you know, honey, that's a practical idea.
1: Well, George, if I died, I'd want you to be well off, too.
2: Oh. You know what you are, baby? You're a gal to be proud of. To tell you the truth, I was going to suggest that we both take out insurance, but, well, I didn't know if you'd approve.
1: Why?
2: Well, what I mean is, well, it's the man in the family who usually gets himself covered.
1: Oh, of course, the premium's very high, and, well, it might be wiser to wait.
2: Oh, no, it's bad luck to wait. I don't believe in it. Now that we've talked about it, let's go ahead. It's the only thing to do.
1: Do you love me, George?
2: Oh, like crazy. Especially now when you're going to be worth $50,000.
1: Oh, George.
2: So will I, come to think of it. Say, the two of us will be worth more dead than we are alive.
1: A couple of days later, we both took medical examinations. A few days after that, the insurance policies came through. I'd almost forgotten about them by then, until the evening George came home for supper and told me. Is that you, George?
2: Yeah. Dinner ready?
1: Almost.
2: Say, I feel like a million. I'm as hungry as a horse.
1: Oh, something good happened today?
2: I'll say. Those policies came through.
1: What policies?
2: Life insurance.
1: Oh.
2: I put them in our safe deposit vault. Remember that.
1: Let's stop talking about those policies. They make me so nervous.
2: Nervous? Why, Arlene?
1: Because it reminds me of dying. I don't want either of us to die. We're too happy. Life's too much fun.
2: Oh, come on, snap out of it. I'll help you set the table.
1: What's the matter with your jacket?
2: My jacket?
1: One of the pockets is bulging like...
2: Oh, that. Oh, look.
1: George! Where did you get that gun?
2: Now, don't get nervous, lady. It's only a prop.
1: A prop?
2: Yeah, we're shooting a Western. Prop man asked me to get this refinished. Throws too much of a glare into the camera when the lights hit it.
1: Is it real?
2: Well, it could be if it had bullets. Barrel's full of blanks.
1: Oh, well, put it away. Guns frighten me.
2: Oh, now, you shouldn't be scared of guns. Haven't you ever handled one?
1: No, and I don't want to.
2: Matter of fact, you know, we ought to have one in the house.
1: Oh, for what?
2: Well, I'm in town all day, and you're out here all alone. You should have protection.
1: I don't want to fool around with any guns.
2: Oh, now, don't be a kid, honey. Here, I'll show you how easy it is to work. Grab the handle.
1: Oh, no, George.
2: Oh, don't be like that, Arlene. The gun won't hurt you. Look, put it in your hand. Like that. Now, just pull... Holy smoke. There was a bullet in that thing. You all right, honey?
1: I think so. It broke that vase.
2: Well, never mind the vase. I'm thinking about you. You were holding that gun near your body when it exploded. You sure you weren't hurt?
1: I guess I'd feel it if I was shot. I told you I didn't like guns, George. Oh, George, look at the sleeve of my dress.
2: Hey, there's a hole in it.
1: The bullet... must have passed right through.
2: Yeah. Yeah, missed you by an inch. Good thing, too. Why, you might have been killed.
1: It was just an accident. At least it looked that way. George put the gun in my hand and his finger hit the trigger. That was all. I forgot about it for a while. But it came back to me later when I remembered everything else.
2: Gee, what a day. What a day. You only get a day like this in California.
1: Oh, it's fun taking a ride on Sunday. My, it's pretty out this way.
2: Yeah, kind of rustic.
1: You know, I'd like to lie down in the sun and relax and chew a piece of grass. You like grass?
2: Not as a steady diet.
1: Oh, you know what I mean. Do you like to... What's the matter?
2: I don't know. It's kind of acting up. Hey.
1: Something wrong with the motor?
2: I'll get out and see. You can get out too, honey. Stretch your legs.
1: Uh-huh. Yeah. Oh, Just smell that air. It's delicious.
2: Yeah. Now, wait till I get the engine top up.
1: Oh, it's so nice out here, George. And it's so quiet.
2: Yeah.
1: You know, maybe this is as good a place as any to eat our lunch.
2: I think I found out what's wrong.
1: You did?
2: Yeah, stay where you are, honey. I'm not sure. Wait till I see if the motor starts.

0: Oh, just look at that horizon, George. Isn't it the most beautiful color you ever saw in your life?
1: Hey, Arlene! Arlene, baby! Oh, baby, are you hurt?
2: I just managed to get off the road in time.
1: Holy smoke, the car was in gear and I didn't know it. You were standing right in front.
2: Yeah, I know.
1: Gosh. Oh, my heart was in my throat. How could I be so careless? You might have been killed.
2: Yeah. Yeah. And it's the second time this week, George, that I might have been killed.

0: Most things in life come slowly over a period of time. Birth is one of these, and understanding. Time has a habit of moving leisurely when you're looking forward to something you most desire. But the one thing that can come with the suddenness of a flash of lightning is unexpected death. And Arlene Finney was well aware of that.
1: Twice. Twice in 1 week. They could have been accidents, sure. That was what worried me so. I wasn't certain. George loved me. I knew he did. I had to believe in him. I just had to. A week went by and everything was swell. He was sweeter than he'd ever been before. There was nothing he wouldn't do to make me happy. And if I had any ugly thoughts, I canceled them out. Mistakes could happen, even 2 mistakes like that. And I knew it would never happen again. The weather was hot that Thursday when we went to the beach. He drove down in the car and changed into our bathing suits in the locker rooms. And we just lay on the sand and drinking in the sun and just feeling good. George?
2: Yeah?
1: When am I getting that job?
2: What job?
1: Well, you know, in pictures.
2: Soon, maybe, soon. Gotta be patient. I have to see Mr. Zale in the office, and I'll pop the question.
1: Who's Mr. Zale?
2: Assistant producer.
1: Oh.
2: It won't be long now, honey. You wait and see.
3: Ollie! Hey, Ollie!
2: Someone's calling you.
1: Why, it's Mimi. I haven't seen her since I left the barbecue. She used to be a waitress.
3: Ollie! Archie, it's nice to see you.
1: Hello, Mimi. How are you?
3: I'm fine, just fine.
1: Well, have you met my husband?
3: I don't think so.
1: George, meet an old friend, Mimi Taylor.
3: Pleased to meet you.
2: Hello, Mimi.
1: Sit down and talk. We haven't seen each other in over a month.
3: Oh, I know. I'd have called you, only I was busy. I quit the job, you know.
1: Oh, you did?
3: Yeah, I'm working at Lawrence Department Store in L.A. It's a good job. I get to meet a lot of people. How's married life, Arlene?
1: Oh, ask my husband.
2: It's terrific.
3: Oh, he sounds like a booster. Oh, well, I guess it's all right for some people, but not for me.
1: Oh, you'll change your mind when you meet the right man.
3: Not when I read the papers.
2: What's the papers got to do with it?
3: Well, then you read about that guy who killed his wife.
1: What?
3: Well, he got sore or something. They wasn't married very long. He caught her looking at another man, and he crowned her with a flat iron.
1: Your bathing suit looks nice.
3: Messiest thing you ever heard of. The murder, I mean. The poor kid was only 21, and all she did was smile. This guy was so crazy jealous, he couldn't even see straight.
2: Yeah, well, most men aren't like that.
3: Oh, don't you kid yourself. The kind I meet always are. You look different. Oh, ain't you picked a winner? Say, where did he get them shoulders?
1: Looks good in a bathing suit, doesn't he?
3: I'll say.
2: Oh, so do you, Mimi.
3: Oh, stop you kidding.
2: You look good to me.
3: Oh, it's this suit, mister. It's got style.
2: Oh, I like the empty spaces.
3: Oh, what a man. You ought to put a leash on him, Ollie. He's liable to go on the prowl.
1: It's just George's way of being funny.
3: Well, I better get started. I got a date at 3 with a guy who don't like to be kept waiting.
1: Aren't you even going swimming?
3: Oh, I was in before, but not for long. That water's real fierce. There's an undertow like a suction pump out there.
1: It does look kind of rough.
3: We take my tip and you stay away. That current's mean. Well, glad to have made your acquaintance, George.
2: Same here, Mimi.
3: Say, why don't you two drop around to my place one evening for a drink? I can date me up a guy and we can have a little fun.
1: I'll call you, Mimi.
3: Okay, darling. Take it easy.
1: So long.
2: It's,

0: Getting warm, isn't it?
1: I don't feel it.
0: How about a dip, huh?
1: You heard what Mimi said about the undertow?
0: Well, we don't have to go out very far. We'll stick close together.
1: You go ahead if you want to. I'll stay here.
0: Say, what's the matter with you?
1: Nothing.
0: Well, you look like you just swallowed a lemon or something.
1: I'm sorry I came here, that's all.
0: Well, why?
1: You didn't have to look at her that way, did you?
0: I didn't have to... Oh, no.
1: I don't see anything to laugh about.
0: You're jealous, baby.
1: I am not.
0: Now, wait a minute. I know we're married, but that doesn't exactly make a chump out of me. I don't like to be told who to look at and who to talk to.
1: No.
0: No. And what's more, as long as you're in such a rotten mood, you can call off all by yourself. I'm going in for a swim.
2: What is it in those few minutes of the marriage ceremony that changes people? Well, I can assure you I have nothing to do with it.
1: I watched him walk down into the water and swim away. It was our first quarrel. And I felt terrible about it. When I thought it over, I realized I was in the wrong. And suddenly I wanted desperately to apologize and make up. I jumped up and ran across the beach. I was so anxious to swim to where George was, I guess I hardly noticed the undertow. George! George, wait for me!
3: I thought you wanted to stay on the beach.
1: I just had to talk to you, George. Oh, wait.
3: Well, what is it?
1: George. George, I'm sorry.
3: Are you?
1: I acted like a fool.
3: Yeah, I'll say you did.
1: Please forgive me. It makes me so unhappy when we quarrel.
3: Forget it, baby. Everybody makes mistakes.
1: It's so nice out here.
3: Not getting tired, are you?
1: Oh, no, not a bit.
3: Tread water. Like this. Use your hands. It's easier.
1: Oh, I'm doing fine.
3: We're pretty far out, Arlene.
1: Aren't we, though? Gee, I never swum this far before.
3: You scared?
1: Oh, not with you, honey.
3: Not a soul left on the beach. Everybody's gone home, I guess.
1: Yeah, it's getting late.
3: Yeah.
1: Well, maybe we'd better swim back and get our clothes on. I'm hungry.
3: Oh, wait a minute. Come over here, honey. A little closer. You know, you swim pretty good for a woman.
1: Well, to tell you the truth, George, I am getting just a little tired.
3: Hey, I'll put your arms on my shoulders.
1: What for?
3: I'll help you swim back.
1: I'm not as tired as all that. I can make it without any trouble. Yeah. Come on, George.
3: Oh, wait. We, haven't kissed and met up yet.
1: Oh, what, here? In the water?
3: Oh, it'll be kind of wet, but it's an idea.
1: All right.
3: Just, come a little closer. That's it. Now.
1: George!
3: That's easy.
1: What are you doing? Oh, George! Margaret! No! He grabbed me, pushed me under. I kicked and struggled, but he was too strong. I don't know how long he held me there, but it seemed like a million years. I knew I was finished. I was getting weak. My lungs were bursting. I couldn't stand it any longer. Then when I was just about to breathe and take the water into my lungs, we were hit by a wave. It was a heavy roller, and he lost his grip. It carried me halfway to the beach. With my last ounce of strength, I managed to swim the rest and crawl onto the sand. I got onto my knees and looked around. George wasn't there. Suddenly, I started to cry. It was all too much. My head was dizzy and I couldn't think. I got to my feet like a drunk and started to walk. I guess I didn't know half of what I was doing because I went right to the car without getting my clothes. And found George sitting there waiting.
0: Get in.
1: No.
0: I said get in.
1: My arm, George. You're breaking my arm. Don't hurt me. I'll get in. Tried to kill me. Those other times you tried to kill me too.
0: Shut up.
1: And the money. Insurance money on my life. I should have known. It doesn't matter too much. I'd just as soon be dead as find out what you're really.
0: Maybe
1: like.
0: You'll get your wish.
1: I don't care, do you hear me? I don't care. Where are you taking me?
0: For a little sightseeing tour. And this time, I'm going to do it right.
1: The next half hour, he didn't say a word. He just kept driving, avoiding traffic, making certain we didn't pass through any towns. It was getting dark now, and the car was climbing. It was taking me up to Hollywood Hills, and I knew why.
0: Get out.
1: What are you going to do to me?
0: You said before you didn't care. Change your mind?
1: Don't kill me, George. Please don't kill me.
0: There's a cliff over there. The drop of 1,000 feet. You won't know what hit you when you hit.
1: No. No, let me go. I don't want to die. Oh, let me go, George.
0: Come on.
1: George, let me go.
0: We're here, baby.
1: Oh, no, George.
0: Now look down. See how high we are? One push, baby. One push.
1: One push. Yes.
0: No.
1: Goodbye, George. I got back into the car and called you at the station house when I got home. That was 3 hours ago. I've been sitting here ever since.
4: We found the body and made a few investigations. It's a good story, Mrs. Finney, but not good enough. You made a couple of mistakes.
1: Mistakes?
4: Your husband didn't want to kill you, baby. You went after him.
1: What are you talking about?
4: You see, he had no motive, but you did.
1: No motive? What about the insurance?
4: We found it in the vault where your husband left it. But there was only one policy.
1: Only one? I don't understand.
4: His policy. For $50,000, you as beneficiary. That was their okay. I guess he didn't want to tell you about the other one, so you wouldn't worry. See what I mean?
1: No, I don't see. Well, stop grinning at me like an ape. What are you trying to tell me?
4: Everything you've told me is a lie. Now, your husband tried to shoot you with a gun, kill you with the automobile, and drown you. He had no motive, but you did. It was just one policy and a letter from the insurance company. Your husband couldn't have wanted to kill you with the insurance, though. You never got a policy. They never gave you one. You were turned down in your medical exam.

0: And that's the story of George and Arlene as recorded by the clock. It's the little mistakes that count. And Arlene Finney ought to know. In her case, however, I doubt if she'll ever get a second chance.
1: The clock will be heard again next week, same time, same station. It's written by Lawrence Klee, and Hart McGuire is the voice of the clock. Arlene was Wynne Nelson. George was Leon Piers. Mimi was Pat Martin, and the detective, Brian James. The Clock, directed by John Saul, is a Grace Gibson Radio production.
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5: I am the master of the headless dead.
6: I say, guard.
7: Just call me Swiss, sir. Spelled with an E at the end.
6: Yes, of course. You reminded me before.
7: What were you about to say, sir?
6: I was about to observe that this Tower of London is quite a historic place.
7: That it is, sir. Historic indeed.
6: And haunted, I've heard tell.
7: Oh, have you now, sir?
6: Oh, yes. Don't tell me you haven't heard stories about the tower's ghosts.
7: Perhaps I have. Perhaps not.
6: Of course, I don't believe that sort of rubbish, you know.
7: Rubbish?
6: Certainly rubbish. Don't tell me, Mr. Swift, with an E. Don't tell me you believe in such things as ghosts and haunts.
7: What I believe, sir, I believe.
6: Certainly not the legend of the gambling spook of Wycott Hall.
7: The ghost invariably appears whenever a gambling game is in progress at Wycott Hall here in the tower. It always wins the stakes.
6: Yes. Don't tell me you believe such a fantastic yarn as that. Or such an unbelievable story as the one about the pig-faced specter of the rectory.
7: I imagine Brother Randolph would tell you there's nothing fantastic about the story at all.
6: Brother Randolph?
7: Yes, sir. He's the overseer of the rectory. He's seen the spectre many times.
6: Oh, he's probably just superstitious.
7: Brother
6: too.
7: Randolph says the thing is always dressed in a long black cloak. Has the body of a human, but the face is that of some grotesque and repulsive animal.
6: It sounds like an old wives' tale.
7: Oh, mind you, sir, I'm not trying to convince you about such things. That's the entrance to the choir loft, the chapel over there.
6: Chapel. Didn't know there was one in here.
7: It's the chapel of St. Peter Adventura.
6: Is it possible for me to go in there?
7: Picking your pardon, sir, that's what the climb up the stairs was for. We always like to show visitors the choir loft, the chapel.
6: Well, then, let's have a gander at the place, shall we?
7: Yes, it is, sir. Yeah, the key. You always keep this locked. Nor Abbott than anything else. Nobody ever climbs those steps unless they're showing them through the tower. Here they are, sir.
6: Yeah, I say. It's dark in there. How about a light, my man?
7: Oh, no, blimey. I completely forgot to turn the lights on the fuse box down below. If you don't mind waiting, sir.
6: Oh, no. Wait. I wouldn't ask anyone to climb those steps again. There's enough light coming through the stained glass panes. I say, would you lead the way?
7: Yes, of course. Watch your step, sir. Step up here. There you are, sir. You can observe the chapel below, sir.
6: Yes. Deserted looking, isn't it?
7: It isn't as deserted as you might think, sir.
6: What was that?
7: You see only as far as you permit yourself to see, sir.
6: I don't believe I understand.
7: If you look for emptiness, sir, you see emptiness.
6: But But it is empty down there.
7: Is it, sir?
6: I suppose you're trying to tell me this chapel is haunted, too.
7: As it is ought to be, sir.
6: Right.
7: Yes, indeed. You see, sir, it's the burial place of the headless dead.
6: It's another of those idiotic legends.
7: Hardly a legend. You see those flagstones down there, in front of the altar?
6: Faintly, yes.
7: Those stones form more than just the sanctuary floor, sir. They're also tombstones.
6: Why do you tell me such a thing as that, Mr. Swift?
7: Because it's truth.
6: You mean people are buried beneath those flagstones?
7: Including, I might add, two of England's queens.
6: Not actually.
7: Oh, yes. Actually.
6: I've never heard that before.
7: Few people have, sir.
6: Then that's why you say the place down there isn't deserted.
7: In a manner of speaking, that's what I mean. Yes. Have you observed the huge pipe organ here in the loft, sir?
6: Hmm? Oh, yes, I noticed when we came in. But getting back to what you were talking...
7: It's quite a famous instrument, I might say. Been played by dozens of famous people.
6: Oh, it has. Could I play it?
7: Well, it's against regulations, sir, but, well, if you play softly, sir.
6: Oh, now, I say that's mighty good of you. I do have somewhat of a reputation for playing the organ.
7: You play well, sir. Quite well.
6: Thank you. A rather old instrument, isn't it? Beautiful tone, though. Beautiful.

0: what?
1: Quickly, quickly, sir, before it's too late. Play.
2: In testimonium.
1: That voice. What is it?
0: No one knows. He always speaks like that in Latin. Whenever a stranger plays his organ for the first time.

0: gone.
1: Yes. You'll hear no more of him today.
2: But what's the explanation? Who is it? Why does he do that?
1: There is no explanation. I must admit, sir, I've often heard of the ghost of St. Peter's Chapel, but this is the first time I've actually heard him.
2: He always does that?
1: Whenever a stranger plays his organ for the first time.
2: Will he return if I play again?
1: No. He always speaks just once. And he's never heard again until another organist plays for the first time.
2: Amazing. Absolutely incredible.
1: I say, sir. It's about closing time. Do you mind if I leave you now?
2: No, of course not.
1: You recall your way out of the tower, I trust. Look around a while longer if you wish. And I'll return later to lock this car loft.
2: But I don't know whether I want to remain here.
1: Oh, don't worry, sir. You're quite all right. Besides, you don't believe in such rubbish as ghosts.
2: Yes, but
1: I'm happy to show you your answer. By the way, what did you say your name is?
2: Holman. Frederick J. Holman.
1: Well, then I'm very happy to have known you, Mr. Holman. Who knows? Perhaps your visit here will make you a changed man.
2: Now, whatever did he mean by that? I say, what's come over me? I feel so sleepy. Yes, sleepy. I'd best sit here in this pew. Strange. Never felt like this before. I'll sleep here a while, then go home.

0: Huh? What's that? Oh. Oh. Went to sleep.
1: Oh, I remember now.
0: I slept here in this chapel pew. I say, the door's closed now. Mr. Swift evidently returned, locked me in. That's strange. Why didn't he awaken me? What's that? No. No. It can't be. Those stones at the foot of the altar. They're being pushed up by someone underneath. Hands. And arms. Long, bony arms. Pushing up the flagstones. And over to the right. Two ghostly figures. Rising out of the tombs in the floor. No. No, it's not possible. It can't be. Figures. Dozens of them now. Leaving their tombs. Forming a procession down the middle aisle of the chapel. And each of them is headless. And carrying his head before him in his hands. Look at them. Marching. In a slow procession down the center aisle. Marching. On soundless feet. That man in front. The one in ancient armor. He seems to be the leader of those fantastic creatures. Oh, is this a dream? Is this a nightmare?
2: No. It is not a dream.
0: How did you get up here? Just a moment ago, you were down below, leading the procession.
2: It is not our custom to hold our rites while an intruder is present.
0: But I was locked in here. I didn't intend to be here.
2: Now that you are here, you must make the most of it.
0: What do you mean?
2: You are now as one of us.
0: It was you who prayed when I played the organ earlier today.
2: Yes. I always pray when a stranger sits at the console. You see, it was I who first played this organ when it was installed. Don't you think I play well?
0: But why do you return when others play it?
2: Because no one could ever play it as well as I. Therefore, I pray for them.
0: You're dead. And yet, you're playing the instrument now.
2: Yes. I always provide the music for our nightly meetings.
0: I don't understand all this. Those others down there, they're ghastly creatures. Headless.
2: Yes. They were less fortunate than I. You see, I managed to keep my head.
0: They were executed?
2: How else would they have come to be headless? You see, we will become quite uncomfortable lying in our graves beneath the flagstone floor if we didn't arise occasionally and stretch ourselves.
0: Good heavens.
2: Look, you, down below there. Will it amaze you for me to tell you that in that procession are some of history's most famous people?
0: Surely this isn't happening.
2: Indeed. Believe me, you're quite mistaken. Didn't you know that here in the chapel of St. Peter and Ventura are buried such famous people as Sir Thomas More, Henry VIII's queens, Anne Boleyn and Catherine Howard?
0: Do remember that, but
2: as well as Lady Jane Grey and Dudley, her husband, and Sir Walter Raleigh, and the Duke of Monmouth.
0: But they have all been dead for hundreds of years.
2: How true. How very true.
3: Rick Holman, you will join us.
0: What?
2: I said, you will join in the procession with us.
0: No, not I.
2: It must be so. No one can look upon the possession of the headless dead unless he joined them to save himself.
3: Save myself? What do you mean?
2: You will discover what I mean if you refuse to take part in the ceremony.
3: But not now. Not tonight. Perhaps later. Yes, some other time.
2: It will be more satisfactory for you to join us tonight.
3: I can't tonight. Can't we make it some other night? Honestly, I fell asleep here. It's later than I thought.
2: It's exactly midnight.
3: I must return home. My family will be frantic. I'll tell you what I'll do. I'll return to join you
2: tomorrow at midnight.
3: What?
2: Tomorrow at midnight. You will return to join in the procession.
3: Yes. Yes, that's fine. You can count on it.
2: Raise your right hand.
3: My right hand?
2: Yes. Raise it. Now, repeat after me. I solemnly swear.
3: I solemnly swear.
2: By the souls of the sacred dead.
3: By the souls of the sacred dead.
2: To return to this chapel tomorrow at midnight.
3: To return to this chapel tomorrow at midnight.
2: So help me, heaven.
3: So help me, heaven.
2: Now, you may go.
3: Yes, but the door to the choir loft is locked.
2: It is locked. But you will have no trouble going out through it. And remember, Frederick Holman, tomorrow night, at midnight,

0: Frederick, dear, you're worried about something. I know you are. It was 1 o'clock when you came home last night. You've never done that before.
1: No, I know, Laura, my dear, I know.
0: You acted so strangely when you did get home. What's more, you didn't sleep. You tossed all night long.
1: Laura, I must tell you something.
0: Well, I certainly think I have some explanation coming.
1: Yes. Yes, you have. I don't know how you're going to accept this, but... Well, here goes. I went to visit the Tower of London yesterday. I saw the prison cells and the execution and torture chambers. Finally, the guard took me to the little chapel of St. Peter ad Nicola. So I promised to return to the chapel tonight at midnight. They permitted me to leave the chapel.
0: Frederick, surely you were dreaming.
1: No, I'm sure it was no dream. It was all too realistic. I saw those people and heard them.
0: No, but things like that don't happen.
1: I'm very positive this happened, Laura.
0: Oh, nonsense. You were just affected by those ghost stories that guy told you about the tower.
1: Oh, dear, you're wrong. I've never believed in such things before. No. Well.
0: But surely you don't intend to go back there tonight. Do you?
1: I don't know, Laura.

0: Hello. Hello, Laura. I say, Laura, are you there? Laura.
1: Oh, I'm sorry, dear. I thought for a moment we'd been disconnected. Yes, I can hear you now. And what I called for, dear, was to say I'm dining at the club tonight. Yes, old Simon Joster is off to the Orient. We're having a dinner for him. Yes, I'll be home early. Huh? What's that? No, Laura. I've decided not to go to the tower tonight. I think you're probably right. It all must have been a dream.

0: Good evening, Mr. Holman. Your car, sir.
1: Oh, thank you, Henry.
0: Shall I drive you to the tower, sir?
1: Tower? But, of course not, Henry. Drive me straight home. Whatever made you think I'd want to go to the tower at this time of night?
0: I don't rightly know, sir. Begging your pardon, Mr. Holman, I don't know what made me ask you that. Really, I don't.
1: Don't drive me home, Henry.
0: Yes, sir.
1: Oh, by the way, what time do you have, Henry?
0: It's just a minute or two before midnight, sir.
1: Oh, very well. Take me home at once.

0: Did you say something, sir?
1: Did you hear something, Henry?
0: Hear something, sir?
1: Yes, that voice.
0: Voice, Mr. Holmes.
1: Don't you hear that voice?
0: No, sir. I don't hear nothing, sir.
1: It's him. Listen to him.
0: You must be tired, sir. There's nobody.
1: That voice.
0: Really, sir?
2: Don't tell me you haven't heard of the gambling spook of Wycott Hall.
3: In principios verbum.
1: No. No, it can't be.
2: Or Brother Randolph's pig-faced specter of the rectory.
4: No one could ever play the organ as well as I.
1: That's what he said. The man in armor.
2: You see, only as far as you permit yourself to see, sir.
4: You see, I manage to keep my head.
2: If you look for emptiness, sir, you see emptiness.
1: Then it wasn't a dream.
2: The flagstones of the sanctuary floor are also tombstones.
1: It's true. It wasn't a dream.
4: You must join our procession.
1: Henry.
2: The headless dead.
4: Join our procession.
2: The headless dead.
4: Join our procession.
2: The headless dead.
1: Henry, in the name of heaven, man, look where you're driving.
0: I can't stop, sir.
1: Look out, you're going to hit that mark. Mr. Holmes!

0: Mr. Holman. Mr. Holman, are you all right, sir? We hit that truck and... Mr. Holman, we hit that truck broadside and... Mr. Holman. Look at him. Listen.
1: Greetings, Frederick Holman, and welcome. I am pleased that you have kept your appointment with us.
2: You have heard The Headless Dead, tonight's original tale of dark fantasy by Scott Bishop. Ben Morris played Frederick Holman. Eleanor Naylor Corrin was Mrs. Holman. Fred Wayne was Swift. Garland Moss was the leader of the Headless Dead. And Murillo Schofield was heard as the chauffeur. Next Friday night at this same time, we'll bring you a strange and weird tale of the unusual. Death is a Savage Deity, based upon Scott Bishop's novel of the same name. 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
1: and his dog
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0: It's Mystery Time, a real thriller titled Four Fatal Jugglers. Lydia!
1: Don't go, Bob. Don't go out there to the island. I warn you.
0: You're hysterical. It's just a hunting trip.
1: No, not this time. It's murder.
0: Good evening. This is Don Dowd, your host for Mystery Time. Back again to introduce another in ABC Radio's great Monday through Saturday lineup of mystery dramas. Every night at this time, a new and different, at one time or another, we've all fancied ourselves getting away from it all on the lonely island. But I doubt that any of us would like the kind of company we'll find tonight, as Masters of Mystery brings us the exciting story of Four Fatal Jugglers.
2: Come in. Oh, hello, Dave.
3: Hello, Gordon.
2: Come on in. Close the door. Sit down, Dave.
3: Thank you.
2: I'm glad you came. I wanted to talk to you.
3: Oh? What about?
2: Dave, we've been partners for 10 years.
3: Yes.
2: I like you, and I flatter myself that you like me.
3: Well, of course.
2: It's just that, well, we both have problems. With me, it's been Lydia.
3: Well, yes, I know that.
2: She's been insisting on a divorce. She says she's in love with someone else. So, about 6 months ago, when Lydia first began to talk divorce, I hired a detective.
3: You?
2: Well, what's the matter, Dave?
3: Nothing, Gordon. Nothing's the matter.
2: Oh. I thought... Well, here's the confession, Dave, and it's a nasty one. That detective told me that you were the man that he was in love with.
3: Me?
2: Of course, I knew it was impossible. Well, you're married. You have a wonderful wife, a great boy. And you're not the kind of a guy who would do his friend dirt.
3: Well, of course not.
2: When the detective told me, my first reaction... Oh, well, never mind that. That's all water under the bridge.
3: Oh, wait a minute, Gordon. What do you mean, water under the bridge? If you suspect me of having anything to do with Lydia...
2: Well, I just told you I don't think anything of the kind. Oh, Lydia's attractive and all that, but you're my friend, Dave. You're my partner. How about a drink?
3: Well no. No thanks, Gordon, not now.
2: Look, Dave.
3: Yes, I'm looking.
2: Are we friends?
3: Well, of course we are.
2: Well, friends quarrel sometimes, but essentially friends agree. Now, we've been close for a long time, and I want us to stay that way. So I have an idea. You know my place on the lake?
3: Well, I've heard you talk about it.
2: I'm going up there this afternoon for the weekend.
3: Oh?
2: Lydia's got things to do in town, and I thought it'd be a good idea for you to come along.
3: Oh, it sounds like it might be fun.
2: An island right smack in the middle of the lake. Complete isolation.
3: Uh-huh.
2: And the ducks will be flying over this time of year. We can bring them down in dozens.
3: Yeah, well, as I said, Gordon...
2: Oh, come on. You go home now, and I'll drive by and pick you up in, say, 2 hours.
3: Well, now, wait a minute.
2: Five. How's that?
3: Well, you don't even give a guy a chance.
2: We can be up there by 7:30 and cook ourselves a nice dinner. Now, what do you say?
3: Well, I guess I might as well.
2: That's the boy, Dave. You'll love it. I give you my word, you'll never want to get off the island.

0: Yeah, hello?
1: Bob, this is Gordon.
0: Who?
1: Gordon Penrose, your brother-in-law.
0: What do you want?
1: I want to have a talk with you, Bob. A good, long talk.
0: If it's got anything to do with my sister wanting a divorce, you can save your breath. I'm back of her 100%. And what's more...
1: You haven't heard my side of the story, Bob. If you'd only listen...
0: Listen? Yeah, I'll listen. I'll listen to you lie about what you did with the money in Lydia's trust fund.
1: What do you mean?
0: I've been checking into your handling account, or I should say your mishandling account. Why, you're nothing better than a common thief, and I'm going to see that they put you away like one.
1: Now, Bob, please, there's a lot to explain, more than I can say over the phone.
0: I don't think there's any reason...
1: But I've got a suggestion to make, Bob.
0: Well, what is it?
1: I want you to come up to my place on the Isle of this weekend.
0: This weekend?
1: Yeah. My partner, Dave Copeland, he's going too, but he won't be in the way for long.
0: Well, why don't we just get together in town?
1: Oh, this way we can do some other things. A little honey, for instance.
0: Hunting? Mm. For what?
1: Well, for ducks, ostensibly.
0: Ostensibly?
1: Oh, did I say ostensibly? I meant obviously.

0: is that?
1: Your beloved husband. You remember, Lydia, the man you sometimes see coming and going in your apartment? Or at least one of the men.
0: Very funny, Gordon. Just what are you doing home now?
1: I just want to give you the good news that I'll be away this weekend.
0: Oh, I'm on the verge of tears.
1: Yes, I thought you would be. I'm not deserting you, however. I'm just going up to the island for the weekend with a couple of people you know.
0: Oh, who?
1: Well, one of them is your dear brother, Bob. And the other, my faithful partner, Dave Copeland.
0: Dave Copeland?
1: Yes. We're going to have a cozy time, all three of us, sitting around the fire, a little hunting, maybe.

0: Yeah?
1: David, this is Lydia. I've just spoken to Gordon. He told me that you're going up to the island with him.
0: Yes, that's right.
1: Dave, you mustn't go. You can't go up there with him.
0: Why not?
1: Because he hates you.
0: Oh, and I hate him, too. So what?
1: But not enough to want to kill him.
0: No?
1: Not the way he hates you.
0: But it's all a matter of degree, as they say.
1: Don't you know what he needs to do up there? Can't you see what he's after?
0: I think I have a pretty good idea.
1: He wants to go hunting. It's all a pretense. And, well, I'm afraid Dave, I can't let you go up there. If anything happened to you...
0: Oh, just a second, Lydia. Your concern is touching, but as I told you before, our little affair is over.
1: Dave, I don't believe you.
0: Look, I'm sorry, Olivia. But, you know, I've got a family to think of, and I'll forget it for now. I'll be okay.
1: You fool. Gordon once told me that if he ever wanted to commit a murder, a hunting accident...
0: would be the way he'd do it. Now, just calm yourself and think this thing through.
1: Think it through?
0: Yes. A hunting accident. A thing like that, Lydia, can work both ways.
2: Lydia, what in the world are you...
1: Bob, I had to come.
2: Now, what's up?
1: Gordon just told me that you're going up to the island with him.
2: That's right. Dave Copeland's coming along with him, too. I'm expecting them any minute.
1: Bob, you can't. You can't let them go.
2: Look, sis, I've heard that Dave Copeland has been just kidding you along.
1: That's a lie.
2: I hope you're right, because you're my sister. The way I feel right
1: please,
2: now,
1: Bob,
2: I...
1: let's not talk about it.
2: Then it is true.
1: No, no, no. I don't care what's true or what isn't true. Don't let them go there.
2: Don't let them go? Why not?
1: Because Gordon wants to use this hunting business as an excuse to kill someone.

0: This way. Come on, Bob.
1: I'm right behind you, Gordon.
0: Come on, Dave.
2: Yeah,
0: behind
2: you. I'm coming.
0: On the path here.
3: Now, you can see the island. There. Only 100 yards out, but really isolated.
4: All right, now, wait a minute. Is this how we get out? In this rowboat?
3: No, not exactly. We use the canoe.
4: Uh-huh.
3: The rowboat belongs to some other people.
4: Well, I can't go in a canoe.
3: Why not?
4: You know I can't swim. A canoe can turn over.
3: But, Dave, I'm a good swimmer. You don't have to be afraid of a thing.

0: Here we are.
1: Yeah.
0: You guys throw away your stuff and I'll fix up something to eat.
1: Good idea.
0: I'm so hungry I could eat a horse. How about you, Dave?
1: Yeah, sure. But say, let me rustle up the grub.
2: Oh, let's make that my job now. What do you say?
0: You guys haven't ever had any of my cooking. I'll make you some grub that you'll never forget.
2: I'm the best bachelor cook you ever saw. Now, I'll handle the skillet.
1: Right, now, look, I've had 10 years watching my wife in the kitchen. I'd like to see what I learned.
0: No experimenting on us.
1: Not with me.
0: I'm the host, and it's only fair that I should labor over this kerosene stove.
1: Oh, you should.
0: Boy, you guys are really casting a horrible reflection on my cooking. The way you act, you'd think you're afraid you couldn't survive it.

0: But, Bob, look, I think I know what's on your mind.
1: You think so?
0: Yes. You want to form a defensive alliance against Gordon, don't you? You feel the way I do. That Gordon has some reason in bringing us up here. Well, I don't know what he has against me, except that he's a strange guy. But I do know that you're Lydia's brother. And perhaps he blames you for the divorce.
1: Sure, if he doesn't blame you, that is.
0: What do you mean?
1: Skip it, Dave. I know you've been going around with my sister.
0: Now, wait a minute.
1: Now, don't bother to deny it. The only thing I want to know is, what are you going to do about her?
0: Do about her? What do you expect me to do?
1: She's getting a divorce. She's setting herself free.
0: All right, now.
1: What about you?
0: Bob, I don't see where this is any of your business.
1: I'm aware of all that. I'm a few years older than Lydia. I've been taking care of my sister for quite some time.
0: What is
1: that? She's giving up a lot because she thinks she loves you. What about you?
0: I don't have to discuss this with you.
1: All right, I think you've made yourself clear. Well, I'm going to turn in soon. I'd like to be kind of fresh, steady, when we go hunting tomorrow.

0: Dave!
1: Who's that? Lydia!
0: Dave, I had to come. I had to stop you.
1: Stop me?
0: From getting killed. I rented a car and drove up here. There was a rowboat at the...
1: All right, all right. Now, wait a minute. Let's get a little further away from the cabin.
0: All right.
1: Come on, over here. All right, now listen. You just take that rowboat and get off this island.
0: Dave, no, I can't. I won't go unless you come with me.
1: With me?
0: And if you love me...
1: I don't love you.
0: Dave!
1: I thought I made that pretty clear.
0: I have been a fool, haven't I? You were just a little bored with your man.
1: All right, so were you. And so we got together. But why does it have to be blown up into some great Shakespearean tragedy? And why can't we just let the whole thing be finished over?
0: Because I'm in love with you, that's
1: oh,
0: why.
1: Oh, wow, nonsense. And why can't we just be friends?
0: Friends? You don't know me, Dave. You never have. Because you were always so concerned with yourself. No. I'm going to make you as unhappy as you're making me at this moment.
1: You sound like something out of a cheap novel.
0: Cheap? I'm going to make you look cheap. I'm going to make you so miserable.
2: Good evening, Lydia.
0: Gordon.
2: Don't stop on my account. Go on. I like to hear lovers quarrel. Well, go on, Lydia. Tell him the rest. Telling you make him wish you'd never been born.
1: Gordon, listen.
2: Shut up, my dear devoted friend. Go on, my beloved wife. Finish your farewell address. You mustn't let me interrupt you. I never have till now.
0: Oh, how I hate you, Gordon. I hate all of you.
2: What the deuce is going on? Lydia, your sister decided to pay us a little visit. Very thoughtful of her.
1: Lydia, I don't know why you've come here, but I want you to go back to the city now, as soon as possible.
0: No, I'm not going.
2: And quite right you are, my dear. We'll put you up in the bunk room, and Bob and Dave and I can sleep in the main room. Your being here with us might enliven what might possibly be a rather dull weekend. Oh, yes, Lydia. Now that I think of it, I'm very glad you...

0: I'm Clark. Hey, you guys. Wake up. Come on. Get up. Come on, Dave.
1: Oh, come on. Here
0: for your bed in a few minutes. Huh? You want to bag a few ducks, don't you?
1: Oh, yeah, okay.
0: Come on, Bob. Off and on them.
1: Oh, I am as stiff as a board.
0: We've got a fine, exciting day ahead of us. You don't want to miss any of it.
1: Oh, that's right, I don't. Say, what time is it?
0: 5 o'clock.
1: Oh, no. I'm going to get Lydia up.
0: What for?
1: I want to get her out of here.
0: Oh, you can do that when we come back from hunting.
1: No, I want to get her out of here now. Lydia.
0: Better let her sleep.
1: Lydia. She's dead. My sister's dead. She's nice. Right through the back.
0: She must have been sleeping.
1: Yes, you ought to know.
0: What do you mean by that?
1: That's your knife, isn't it?
0: Of course it's my knife. But don't be absurd. I didn't kill her. Bob, you don't think I killed her.
1: Well, didn't you? No.
0: No, I swear it. Why should I?
1: Why?
0: All right. I know what you're both thinking.
1: No, you don't.
0: I'm going for the police. You stay here with her. I'll go across the lake.
1: Oh, no, you won't. You think we're going to let you make a getaway?
0: I'm not trying to make a getaway. One of the two of you killed
1: you. Stay just where you are, Gordon.
0: Where did you get that revolver?
1: I brought it up with me, just in case.
0: I'm going for the police. If you want to come with me, fine. If not, stay here.
1: You know I can't swim. You know I can't go in that canoe with you.
0: Well, there's the rowboat. I'm going.
1: You come back, Gordon. I warn you. Bob, you saw? He was trying to get away?
2: Yes, I saw it. We better get out of here off this island. We'll have to go to the police.
1: All right, now, wait a minute. You'll back me up? You'll tell them just what happened?
2: You can depend on me. I'll let them know everything.

0: That's funny. Lydia must have taken the rowboat at the landing to get here, but it's gone.
1: She might have had someone row her. No, no, there it is.
0: Where?
1: Floating out there. See it near the other shore?
0: Yeah.
1: Oh, must have gotten loose.
0: Yeah.
1: We'll have to use the canoe.
0: No, no, no. Bob, couldn't you swim out and get the rowboat?
1: Waste all that time? Hey, look, you just get up in front, in the bow, and sit steady. Now,
0: Bob. You see your... What?
1: Hey.
0: All right.
1: You okay? Yeah. Huh? You okay? Go ahead, push off.
0: All right.
1: Bob? I had to shoot him. You know that.
2: Of course you had to. I'd have done the same thing if I'd been you.
1: Yeah, sure you would. He was getting away.
2: Call the police.
1: Yeah, that's what he said.
2: Can't you... Calling the police after... After what?
1: Well, after he killed her.
2: But he didn't kill her.
1: What?
2: I said he didn't kill her.
1: Well, that means that you did.
2: Oh, no. No, it means that you did.
1: Well, now, you're kidding, aren't you?
2: About my sister's murder... No. No, you got up in the middle of the night while we were sleeping. Well, it was easy to take Gordon's knife.
1: Well, I see you still have the revolver.
2: Yes, I have, and I wouldn't miss it about 8 feet. Funny you hold it in your left hand.
1: What's funny?

0: What's funny? I'm left-handed. That's a silly thing to be talking about at a time like this.
1: Not so silly. You see, Lydia's bed was against the wall. The murderer had to stand on the right side of it. Now, if a right-handed man had stabbed her, the blade would have pointed up toward her head. But a left-handed man, remember, the blade was pointing down toward her side.
0: Oh, very neat. And you figured it out all by yourself, didn't you? Well, you're not going to be able to tell anyone else.
1: You're not going to shoot.
0: Oh, you think not, huh?
1: No. No, you can't. Because if you shoot me, I'll topple over. I'll capsize the canoe. And you can't swim. You don't want to drown, do you, Dave? It's a pretty horrible way of dying. Come on, give me the gun. Just throw it in the bottom. I'm going to rock the canoe, Dave.
0: All right, watch.
1: And if you don't throw the gun by the time I count five, I'm going to... turn it over.
0: Watch what you're doing.
1: One.
0: Cut it out.
1: Two.
0: All right, Bob, now cut it out. You're wrong.
1: Three. It's going to go, Dave.
0: Right, cut it out.
1: You're going to be drowned.
0: All right, please, for pity's sake, will you stop?
1: Four. This is it.
2: All right.
1: Come on, throw me the gun.
2: No.
1: Throw me the gun.
2: All right, all right.
1: That's it. That's showing good sense. Now, a few more strokes, and we'll be ashore.

0: Get out. Go on.
1: Yeah, all right.
0: Get out.
1: Now look. Listen to me, Bob. You've got to take my word.
0: Just keep quiet. I'm not interested. You know, you had me scared out there.
1: Scared?
0: Yeah. I thought I'd never live to see you burn for killing Lydia and Gordon. I bluffed you, Dave.
1: You bluffed me?
0: When I rocked the canoe. You see, I don't know how to swim either.

0: This is Don Dowd again, your host for Mystery Time. You have just heard Masters of Mystery, live from New York.
1: We had a party last night. 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

0: sun's getting bigger.
1: Yes, Janice. The way I like it. I always come down here to the beach on nights like this.
0: Wallace, couldn't we turn back?
1: Oh, but it's such a wonderful evening.
0: If you don't mind, I'd rather go home.
1: I... Janice, darling, you're actually afraid.
0: No. No, why should I be afraid, Wallace? You're with me.
1: Of course, my dear. I'm with you.
0: But those stories about those poor women who were murdered on the beach.
1: So that's what's bothering you.
0: It's only natural, isn't it? Mm. How do we know who may be near us in this fog? How do we know what may lie ahead?
1: Why, Janice, my darling, that's what makes life interesting. Not knowing what lies ahead. The next step, the next minute.
0: Wallace, please, I'm getting chilly.
1: Well, why didn't you say so, darling? Here, I'll wrap my scarf around you.
0: I'd rather go back to the house.
1: Really, Janice, you're acting like a stupid child. Now, come on. Let me put this around your neck.
0: All right.
1: Now, I'll wrap it good and tight so you'll be warm.
0: Wallace, please.
1: What's wrong, Janice? Did you think I was going to hurt you?
0: No, no.
1: Well?
0: I just noticed my bag.
1: Your bag? What about it?
0: It's gone.
1: Are you sure you had it with you, my darling?
0: Yes, positive. I must have dropped it somewhere along the beach.
1: We'll look for it in the morning.
0: It may be gone by then. I had a pin in it, the diamond pin my mother left me.
1: Why do you lie to me, Janice?
0: Lie? I didn't lie.
1: That pin you're talking about. It's there on your dress now.
0: Oh, don't you? I'd forgotten. I don't know what's wrong with me tonight. It's my nerves.
1: Well, perhaps we should look for your bag after all.
0: If you don't mind, Wallace, I'll wait here till you come back.
1: But I wouldn't want to leave you alone, my dear. Here, dark and the fog. Your needs, my dear.
0: Oh, I feel much easier now. I'm not afraid.
1: Very well. I'll be back in a moment. Now be sure to stay right here.
0: All right, Wallace. Wallace? Is that you? I thought you went the other way. Wallace? Why didn't you answer me?

0: Hello? Editorial?
1: Miss Winston?
0: Yes?
1: You're the one who wrote those articles about the Stranglers.
0: Yes, that's me.
1: Well, if you want some more information for your stories, drive out to Ronson Point immediately.
0: Who's speaking?
1: The man in the white scarf has just claimed his fourth victim.
0: What? What did you say? Alec, get on the other phone quickly.
2: All right.
0: Call the police. Ask them to trace the call.
2: All right.
0: Now, would you please tell me again what it was you said? Are you saying that another murder has taken place? Hello? Hello? Oh, don't bother about the call, Alec. He hung up.
2: What's it all about, does he?
0: The Strangler in the white scarf.
2: What?
0: The man on the phone gave me a tip on the fourth victim. It may be a crank, but I'm going to make sure. Ronson Point, he said.
2: Dorothy, you can't go out there, but don't you realize that it might have been the Strangler himself who telephoned you, wanting to get even with you for the stories you wrote?
0: Yes, Alec. It has occurred to me. And that's the reason we're going out to Ronson Point right away.

0: wasn't a hoax after all. It must have been the strangler.
1: Look, Dottie, a white scarf tied around her neck. Strangled the same way as the others. You'd better call the police.
0: Yes, sir, it would be better. The same? Perhaps Dr. Hirschman was right after all.
1: Who's Dr. Hirschman?
0: A psychiatrist. He has a theory that the strangler either visited or read a great deal about Northern India.
1: India? What's that got to do with murders?
0: Many years ago, there was a caste who killed their enemies by strangling them with strips of a white cloth. The cloth was knotted and pulled in the same manner as that white scarf around the woman's throat.
1: Just a moment. Over there.
0: Where?
1: Behind that row of trees. I thought I saw something move. Something white.
0: Oh, Alec.
1: I'm not sure, but we're not taking any chances. Come on.
0: Alec, this isn't the way to the car.
1: I know.
0: Then where are you taking me?
1: That light over there through the bushes.
0: Into the house?
1: Yes, perhaps. Let's run for it. Strange sound. I wonder what it is.
0: I don't know. It seems to be an animal of some kind.
1: Never heard anything like it before. That's my pet tiger. You live here?
2: Yes, with my brother.
0: We're looking for a telephone now. I'm Dorothy Winston, a reporter from the Tribune.
2: I don't care where you're from. You're trespassing on private grounds. You'll please leave immediately.
1: But someone's been murdered.
0: We found her body on the beach.
2: You will do as I told you. Get off these grounds. My brother is ill. Much too ill to be.
3: Wallace! Wallace!
2: Go back to the house, Ralph.
3: Oh, Wallace, I've been looking for you. Where have you been?
2: You know very well I've been out here feeding the tiger.
3: I thought perhaps you went back to the place
2: Ralph,
3: where it...
2: You shouldn't be out here. You know what the doctor said about the night here. Now go back to the house.
3: But who are these people, Wallace?
2: The young lady is a reporter, Ralph. A reporter from the Tribune.
0: I'd like to use your phone, but your brother won't let me.
2: I didn't want to disturb you, Ralph.
3: I won't be disturbed.
0: Then I suppose it's all right to make the call now, Mr...
2: Grimsdale. They will. We'll take you to it. Come along.
3: If you're a reporter, I suppose you want to phone your paper about... Wallace! My arm, you're hurting.
2: Forgive me, Ralph, if I held you too tightly. You know how unsteady you've been lately. I didn't want you to fall.
3: You squeezed my arm because you didn't want me to talk.
2: Now, really, Ralph, you have these people believing I'm some sort of monster. You're free to say anything you please. You know that. Say anything you wish. You see... You've nothing to say.
3: Oh, Wallace. Please forgive me. I'm just upset because you left me alone so much tonight.
2: But I haven't left you alone, Ralph. I don't know why you say such things. I've been in the house with you all evening. Don't you remember?
3: Oh, yes. Now I remember. You've been with me all evening. In the house.

0: All right, Ralph. I think you're strong enough now to take these people to the phone. I'm going to go outside a while and finish feeding my pet.
1: Yes, Wallace. This way, please.
2: You go with this gentleman, Alec.
0: But Dotty...
2: Please, Alec, telephone for me.
0: All right, but hurry.
2: What do you find to be so amusing, Mr. Grimsdale?
0: I find the obvious very amusing, Miss Winston. You stayed behind to watch me. Isn't that correct?
2: Yes, in a way.
0: Don't you think you're acting a bit rash?
2: Perhaps, but that pet tiger of yours out there fascinates me.
0: Oh?
2: It's quite a rare species of tiger, isn't it?
0: I didn't realize you're an expert.
2: I have reason to know about that particular breed of tiger.
0: Reason?
2: You have been to India, haven't you?
0: No.
2: You're lying.
0: I'd be a bit more careful of what I said if I were you, Miss Winston.
2: You're not fooling me, Mr. Grimsdale, with that alibi of yours.
0: Now, look here.
2: You were on the beach earlier this evening.
0: Ridiculous.
2: You changed your seat. You've changed it because the other one had a piece torn out of it. I found that piece on the beach, next to that woman's body.
0: Now, you're lying.
2: Am I? For your information, Mr. Grimsdale, I have that torn piece right here in my hand.
0: Give it to me.
2: Oh, I can't. Slip out my throat.
0: Open your hand.
2: Oh, don't.
0: Open it.
2: Wait. All right, I'll open it.
0: I knew you were lying. There's nothing in your hand.
2: Of course not. But I found out what I wanted to know.
0: No? What are you talking about?
2: The way you knotted my scarf, Mr. Grimsdale, and the way you tightened it around my throat. That's all I wanted to know.

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0: reporter and her boyfriend weren't very clever, were they? As they say in the classics, a torn suit on the beach is worth two in a tiger's cage. But let us proceed with our tale.
1: What are you doing here?
2: Looking for you.
1: I suppose it's your turn to keep tabs on me now, is it?
2: Dottie told me you tried to choke her with the scarf. Why did you run away? You knew I called the police.
1: Run away? Really? You're talking nonsense. I have nothing to fear from the police.
2: Where do you think you're going?
1: I'm going back to the house to tell no news.
2: What news are you talking about, Grimsdale?
1: The fact that you and Miss Winston are outrageous liars.
2: What?
1: I looked all along this section of the beach. I found no trace of a woman's body.
2: You're just saying that. It's a trick you're trying to pull. The body's over there by those rocks, and you know it.
1: Lying, am I? Then go and see for yourself.
2: I will.
1: Believe me, Lancey, you're just wasting your time.
2: It's gone. What did you do with the body, Grimsdale? What? Where did he go to? Where did he...
3: No,

0: Miss Winston. How nice of you to visit me here in my prison cell.
1: You seem very much at ease, Mr. Grimsdale, for a man who has so little time to live.
0: Oh, I don't know, Miss Winston. I have an idea. I'll live longer than you will.
1: Don't you think it's a little late for you to threaten me?
0: Miss Winston, you're meddling in something that shouldn't concern you.
1: Alec Lansing was my fiancé.
0: You'd do better to let the police capture his murderer.
1: They already have.
0: They won't keep me here another 24 hours. And when I'm free, Miss Winston...
1: Oh, you can't frighten me. Janice Craig's body was found this morning in a clump of bushes.
0: Very interesting.
2: You can go now.
1: But you can't let this man go.
2: Now, look, miss. I've got my instructions. This way, Grimsdale.
1: Just a moment.
0: Oh, you have something else to say, Miss Winston?
1: I haven't given up, Mr. Grimsdale. I prove that you murdered Alec and the others. It's the last thing I ever do.
0: I see. Well, Miss Winston, who knows? It might very well be the last thing

0: Ralph.
1: Oh, Miss Winston. Thank heavens you're here. I was afraid you wouldn't come.
0: You said it was a matter of life and death.
1: Oh, it is, believe me. My brother Wallace lied to the police. And he made me lie for him, too.
0: What do you mean?
1: He told you and the police he was in the house with me all evening. But he wasn't. I was the one who telephoned you that night.
0: I thought it was your voice, but I wasn't sure. Go on.
1: Wallace was out with Janice that night. I saw them walk toward the beach.
0: Why did you call me instead of the police?
1: I was afraid to call the police. Afraid of what Wallace might do to me.
0: He killed me if he thought I was talking to you like this.
1: But I just had to tell someone. I just had to.
0: Your brother said why he wanted you to lie for him?
1: Yes, but I didn't believe him.
0: What reason did he give
1: you? He said he had nothing to do with Janice's murder. But there was no way of proving his innocence. He was afraid he would be found guilty if I didn't do as he told me.
0: Tell me, Ralph. Your brother's been to India, hasn't he?
1: Why do you ask me that?
0: Please answer my question.
1: Yes. We lived in the Punjab for 5 years.
0: I thought so. When I saw the tiger in that cage, I...
1: What's the matter?
0: The tiger. It isn't there now.
1: The cage is empty.
0: Your brother must have taken it away.
2: Yes, Miss Winston. I did.
1: Oh, Wallace!
2: I took it away because unfortunately it's dead. It was shot.
1: Wallace, I...
2: What do you say, Ralph?
1: I didn't say anything. Not anything.
2: Go into the house immediately.
0: Now, wait a minute.
2: Are you meddling again, Miss Winston?
0: I'm going to protect the Crown's key with me in the case against you, Mr. Grimsdale.
2: So, Ralph, you told her.
1: Yes. Yes, I told her. I told her everything. I don't care what you do to me. I don't care because
2: I... Stop that.
0: I'm not giving orders to anyone, Mr. Grimsdale.
2: Put that gun away, you fool.
0: Don't you dare move. I promise if you do, I'll fire. Ralph, hurry. Call the police. I'll keep him here until the police arrive.
2: Ralph, don't do it.
0: Call the police, I say. He'll kill you too if you don't.
1: Yes. Yes, he will. I'll call him right away.
2: Ralph, come back.
0: He'll be back, Mr. Grimsdale, with the police.
2: You're making a mistake.
0: There's no mistake about you now. Not after what your brother told.
2: For all you know, I may just have been trying to protect Ralph. It's obvious how strange he is.
0: It's too late to blame it on him.
2: But I'm innocent. And I can prove it if you'd only give me half a chance.
0: Like the chance you gave my Alec?
2: I wasn't anywhere near Lansing when he was killed. I ran away and left him alone on the beach.
0: And I suppose the same thing happened with Janice Crane.
2: I was in love with Janice. I was going to marry her. Ralph was always afraid that he'd be left alone.
0: You can't make me believe that, Mr. Grimsdale.
2: Just give me some kind of a chance, Miss Winston, before it's too late for both of us. I admit I was with Janice that night. But I didn't do it. I couldn't have done it.
0: What do you mean, you couldn't?
2: I'll show you why if you go with me to the place it happened.
0: Do you think I'm that foolish?
2: I know, Miss Winston. You want to find your fiancé's murderer. But you'll never find the killer if they could have picked me. Please, give him the chance to prove to you who the real killer is. Before it's too late.
0: All right, Mr. Grimsdale. I'll give you just this one chance.

0: standing just about here on the beach.
1: Go on.
0: Janice was frightened.
1: She had the reason.
0: Please. You said you'd give me a chance to explain.
1: Right, get in. But remember, I'll fire this gun on the slightest provocation.
0: Janice had just made mention of the mysterious strangler. She felt a sudden chill. So I placed my scarf over her shoulders.
1: A white scarf?
0: Yes, I've always had a preference for white scarves.
1: Like the one you're wearing now?
0: I didn't realize I'd put it on this evening.
1: Perhaps, Mr. Grimsdale, you do many things you don't realize.
0: You think I'm insane?
1: You don't have much time left, Mr. Grimsdale. Go on with your explanation.
0: But as I said, I took off my scarf and placed it over Janice's shoulders like this.
1: No, you don't.
0: But Miss Winston...
1: Get your hands away from me.
0: But I...
1: Put that scarf back where it is.
0: Very well. But I only wanted to show you what happened.
1: I knew it would be something like this, Mr. Grimsdale. I knew you wanted to get me down here on the beach so you could kill me like you did the other five.
0: No, no, Miss Winston, that isn't the reason. Out of those five people, Janice was the only one I knew. I couldn't possibly have a motive for killing the others. They were total strangers to me.
1: Psychopathic murderers very often kill without motive.
0: Yes, I know. That's why I wanted to tell you about Ralph. A person like him might kill only for the thrill it gives him.
1: Do you have anything more to tell?
0: Yes, just one more thing. Janice told me that she'd lost her bag. I started back along the beach to look for it.
1: Yes?
0: It was difficult finding anything. I went about 100 yards.
1: Yes.
0: Then I gave up the search. I returned here and found Janice strangled to death with my scarf. I returned to the house immediately because I knew I'd be blamed for this.
1: Wait.
0: What is it?
1: Over there, beside the rock.
0: It looks like a woman's handbag.
1: Come on. It is a bag.
0: It's Janice's missing bag. Pick it up, Miss Winston.
1: No, you pick it up.
0: You still don't believe me?
1: Pick it up, I said.
0: All right. I will. I don't know why you don't trust me now. You have the gun and nothing to... I knew you couldn't resist another victim, Miss Winston. I knew.
1: That's where you're wrong, Mr. Grimsdale. Entirely wrong. There are other ways of committing murder. I just wanted to feel the scarf tighten around your neck just for a moment. Get up.
0: And I knew it was you. I just had to prove it.
1: How did you know?
0: That night I ran from the beach. I saw a woman at the edge of the woods. A woman wearing a white scarf like you're wearing now, Miss Winston. I followed you back to town to your office. That's where the police were wrong. They were looking for a man, and all the time it was a woman.
1: But they'll never know. After I kill you with a gun with which I killed the tiger, it'll be all over. There'll be no more strangling.
0: No, Miss Winston. You couldn't stop killing any more than you can stop breathing.
1: I know exactly what I'm doing. I'll tell the police you tried to murder me like you did the others, and I had to shoot you in self-defense. And after the gunshot, it'll all be over. Finished.
2: I had to wait, Wallace, until you'd moved out of the line of fire. She's dead.
0: Yes, Ralph. Just as she said. After the gunshot, it will be all over. Completely finished.

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0: The Prayer Rug of Nana Sahib. A story of freelance diplomacy, intrigue, and mystery in the Far East. Following the attack by Dola Rao and his Nepalese hillmen upon the camp of Ram Das, they transport the treasure to the camp of the Rani Lakshmini, where they discover the bags and chests to be filled with stones and scrap iron. From Sayo, the Rani's wounded guard, they learn of Lakshmini's capture by the high priest and of KC's pursuit. KC, meanwhile, is ambushed by Ram Das and disarmed. The distant hoofbeats of Dola Rao's rescue party momentarily takes Ram Das's attention from KC. KC leaps aside as the Oriental presses the trigger. Throwing away his now useless rifle, Ram Das's hand drops to his girdle as he springs to meet KC's rush. Glittering steel descends in a sweeping arc. KC's hand meets the descending arm and grips it desperately. Locked in clutching embrace, they reel to the brink of a dark, narrow gullet of the Cave of a Thousand Winds.
1: Hands and feet bound. Wonder where I am.
2: Kasi Sahib.
1: Lakshmini. What are you doing here? Where are we?
2: Somewhere in the Cave of a Thousand Winds, Kasi.
1: Oh.
2: Ram Das brought me here, then returned the little opening up there to await you. I told him you would come.
1: Untie my hands, can you?
2: No, Kasi. Mine are also bound. When you fell with Ram Das, you struck your head on the rocks. He bound your hands and feet.
1: Ah, too bad the fall didn't break his neck. Where is he?
2: Up there, watching the trail.
1: Did he tell you that Ali and Dola Rao rode up just as I jumped him?
2: Yes, but they will not find the opening to the cave.
1: No, I'm afraid not, unless they get up on the ledge. However, give Ali time and he'll find... Yeah. By Jove.
2: What is it, Kasi?
1: This is the first time I've seen you without that black yashmak covering your face.
2: Yes, Kasi.
1: You are very beautiful.
3: The men of Chandra, all but two, remain on the trail below, have ridden away, Lakshmini. Ah, the Sahib is awake. He has been unconscious for some time.
1: I must have been to let you get the upper hand. You know what he wants, Lakshmini?
2: The treasure. He says he found it in these caves. I do not believe him.
1: He found it all right. Took it out of the caves into his camp. Then Dola Rao came along and took it away from him.
2: It is true then, Kasi? The treasure is found?
1: Yes, I saw it in these caves. I counted 12 large goatskin bags and 4 chests, and I suppose by this time that it's under guard in your own camp.
2: Ah, then if Dola Rao has it in his possession, he will never relinquish it to Ram Das.
3: Which will be unfortunate for you, Lakshmini. Unfortunate for both you and the Sahib.
1: How about a couple of sacks, Ram Das, and one of the chests as your share?
3: As I remarked a little while since, neither the Sahib nor the Rani are in a position to make terms. It is for Ram Das to state what he will accept. Death for the Sahib if Lakshmini refuses my terms. She will accompany me to Kathmandu to guarantee my safe conduct and transportation of the treasure.
1: Wait a minute. You said back there on the ledge, Ram Das, that I was to carry the Rani's message of capitulation to Dola Rao. Now, just what did you mean?
3: The Sahib will carry Lakshmini's instructions to Dola Rao to deliver the treasure to a place I shall designate in Kathmandu. The Rani will accompany me alone to that city, thence to the border of Nepal. When I and the treasure are both safely out of Nepal, Lakshmini may return to Kundra.
1: Otherwise, Lakshmini, we both die. That's it, isn't it, Ram Das?
3: The Sahib has stated the fact briefly and clearly.
2: If the Sahib's life depends upon it, to Ram Das, then I give my word.
1: Hold it. I don't agree to your terms, Ram Das, as far as I'm concerned. If you've ever played chess, my friend, you'll know your king's in check as well as ours. Stalemate, Ram Das.
2: Stalemate, Ram Das. If you kill us, you will never leave the Cave of a Thousand Winds alive.
3: Then, my Rani, we shall die here together. I shall unbind your feet and those of the Sahib that you may walk.
2: And where do we go?
3: Into that tunnel, to the cavern of the wind gods, where it may be that the Rani will change her mind. Come, walk before me. I will carry the torch.

0: There, Ollie. The mouth of the Cave of a Thousand Winds. You can find the cavern in which you and the Sahib were taken by Ram Dass?
1: I think so. Kasi and I entered and made our way into a large cavern.
0: Ahmed, remain with the horses. You will have none to guard against but the dead followers of Ram Dass. Light torches, Lal Singh. We enter the caves.
1: It seems, Dola Rao, that we beat the devil about the bush. We should have sought further for that opening to the caves, back there where we found their horses and Kasi's rifle.
0: A waste of time. I do not know that there is such an opening, though I've heard of it.
1: Yet you are certain Ram Dass is in these caves?
0: I have told you Ram Dass is cunning. I am positive that he knows the caves and has no fear of them. If there is another entrance, he would know of it. Where else could he have gone?
1: No doubt you are right. Those three riderless horses prove your contention. If Ram Dass or Kasi show themselves, the men will know of it.
0: Aye, they cover the rear entrance, wherever it may be. And we cannot fail to find them or their bodies.
1: This is where Ram Dass trapped us.
0: The treasure was here?
1: No, Dola Rao. A little further, in a large cavern. This way.
0: Strange about the treasure. Is it possible that these bags and chests filled with stones could have lain here these many years?
1: Or could it not be that someone has long since found the real hoard and left the bags of stones in its place?
0: I had thought of that.
1: Or perhaps that old fox, Nana Sahib, left no treasure at all. If what one has heard of him be true, it would be like him to perpetrate such a fraud upon his granddaughter and his followers.
0: Aye, it would be like him. Yet from my own father, who fought with him through the rebellion and fled with him from the vengeance of the British, I've heard of the great treasure he brought with him to this country.
1: Ah, there, in that deep niche, is where the bags and chests laid. But let us go further into the cave. If Lakshmini and Kasi are here, we must find them.
0: The wind hath a mournful sound, friend Ali. It seems to whisper of death and evil deeds. As I feared, my men will go no further.
1: Aye, they have stopped.
0: Are the men of Kundra all cowards? Well, I do not blame them. Let them await us here or return to the ledge before the cave. Give me that torch. Come, friend Ali. We too will go on alone.
1: Another torch here. So, I shall go first, Rizaldar.
0: As you wish.

0: Will you never make an end of this, Ramdas? Where are you taking us?
1: The floor is rough, Lakshmini, yes. And we have still quite a distance to go. We will rest then.
2: Lakshmini, sit down on that rock with your back to mine. I'm going to try to untie the rope at your wrists. Keep him talking about anything.
3: Yes, Kazi.
0: You are a great fool, Ramdas. Why do you not accept the Sahib's suggestion of 2 bags and a chest of the treasure?
1: For the reason, Lakshmini, that I am in a position to demand more. A great deal more. Nay, Ramdas is not a fool.
0: But with 2 bags of gold and a chest of jewels, you will have enough and be free to go where you will.
2: Move your arms a little, Lakshmini.
1: Perhaps I would be satisfied with that 2/3.
2: Keep it up. You've got him bargaining.
0: Oh, 2/3 is too much. But you may keep 1/4.
3: I can move my arms more
1: freely.
3: 3 bags
1: and 1 chest are not enough. I shall accept no less than 1/2. 6 bags and 2 chests. Come, you have rested long enough.
0: Oh, a moment. There is no need to hurry.
1: As you say, we have plenty of time.
2: I've got it.
3: Yes, my hands are free.
1: 6 bags, Lakshmini, and 2 chests. Come, what do you say?
2: No, untie the knot at my wrists if you can.
0: Oh, say you, Kasi, ask the treasure for Ramdas?
4: No, 1/4.
2: Hurry, Lakshmini.
1: Besides, speaks as though the treasure were his to dispose of. You are the one to say, Lakshmini. But a woman in love...
0: Ramdas, hold thy tongue.
2: Good girl. Now keep the rope round your wrist so he won't notice.
1: Ah, well. Let us call it 1/3 then. 4 bags and 1 1/2 chests. That is the least I shall... By the gods of my fathers. Look there, in that corner.
4: Bags. Chests. Stacked like cordwood. Is it possible, Ramdas, that we've found another treasure?
1: By Rama, bags bulging with gold, and chests, jewels.
0: Have a care, Kasi. He has a knife.
4: All right, Ramdas, it's my turn now.

0: Charlie says,
1: really rings the bell.
0: Charlie says, love my kind of funny. Don't know any other penny that I love so well.
2: Yes, it's for you. It's your dinner. It's called Cupboard Love. Cupboard Love's different. Comes in a packet, not a tin. See this foil pouch? Keeps it moist and squeezy. That's right. It's a new kind of cat food. Moist. It's good for you. Like it?
3: New Cupboard Love. What the well-cared-for cat has for dinner.
4: On your last trip, did you discover what the Earth people eat? They eat a great many of these. They peel them with their metal knives. Boil them for 20 of their minutes. 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
6: I came across Mr. Kipling in the meadow by the church. If I painted that spire once, he said, I painted it a dozen times. 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An artist needs inspiration, he explained. Golden shortcrust pastry, delicious apple filling, and just the right amount of sugar sprinkled on top. But then, when it comes to the little details, Mr. Kipling does have an exceedingly good eye.
7: You know, some marmalades get some of their tang from added flavoring. While Robertson's Golden Shred gets all of its tang from Seville oranges. What would you rather have for breakfast?
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9: Good evening, friends of the Inner Sanctum. This is your host, inviting you in through the squeaking door. Come in, won't you? We're having a bit of a demonstration here tonight. Presto, the magician, is sawing a corpse in half. And for an extra fee, he'll saw the halves in half. But we'll have to take up a collection of quarters. Don't worry. He won't go out on a limb. Not your limb. He's strictly a torso man, only more so. And if you ever wanted to decapitate anybody, remember, he gets $5 a head.
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9: Ready now, friends. You've heard of dead men who turn over in their graves, haven't you? Well, tonight's story is about a grave that turns over on a dead man. The casket was ordered from the local undertaking establishment. It was delivered to a private mausoleum on the estate of old Mr. Edgar Finley. But when it arrived, his housekeeper couldn't understand why the eccentric old gentleman had purchased it.
11: Mr. Finley, did you order a casket?
12: Oh, yes, Mary. I ordered it. I told them to put it downstairs. In the crypt of the mausoleum.
11: But what do you want with a casket? Who is it for?
12: Me?
11: What?
12: Now, don't be alarmed, Mary. I'm not nearly as eccentric as most people seem to think. I need that casket.
11: Why?
12: Because I'm going to die tonight.
11: It's a dream. What are you saying? I'll call the doctor.
12: No. You don't understand. There's nothing wrong with me, Mary. I just want to be sure my money falls into the right hands when I die.
11: Oh, don't talk about dying, Mr. Finley.
12: I've got to consider it, Mary. I've got to make sure the bulk of my estate will go to the most deserving person. I'm going to make believe I'm dead. That way I can find out a great deal more about my prospective heirs.
11: You mean you're going to get into that casket and be closed up in the mausoleum?
12: Oh, I won't be closed up for long. Just strong enough to make it look real. Then I'll ring the bell for you to let me out.
11: But, Daniel.
12: Don't be so frightened, Mary. This one. There's a wire running from this room to the mausoleum.
11: Oh, Mr. Kingsley.
12: I'll connect it up with the casket before you close me in. And whenever I need you, I'll just ring the bell.
11: No, I won't let you do it.
12: Mary, you'll do as I say. Now, stop being such a sentimental old fool and get yourself a pencil and a piece of paper. I want you to take down the addresses of my niece Eleanor and my cousin Robert. You'll have to send them telegrams in the morning.
11: Telegrams?
12: Notifying them of my death. Don't you understand, Mary? Mr. Edgar Finlay has just passed on.
11: This way, Mr. Robert. The casket is down here in the crypt.
5: Oh, thank you. Careful any stairs, Eleanor. It's not very light.
13: I can see. Only I wish you hadn't brought me down here. I don't want to look at Uncle Edgar's casket.
5: I do. I think it's only decent for us to pay our respects. When was he laid to rest, Mary?
11: This morning.
5: Mm-hmm. It all happened very suddenly, didn't it? I mean, nobody ever knew he was sick.
11: Well,
5: what did he die of?
11: His heart, Mr. Rabbit. It gave out on him.
5: When?
11: Good heavens, must you ask me all these questions?
5: I've got a right to know what happened. Eleanor has, too.
11: But I told you he died during the night.
5: Without any warning? The doctor said, with his heart?
11: Yes.
13: Well, it seems awfully strange. He never complained about his heart before.
5: Yeah, that's exactly what I was thinking. Was an autopsy performed on the body?
11: No.
5: I see. Where's the casket?
11: Right here, Mr. Robert.
5: Well, don't stand there. Aren't you going to open the lid?
11: Why, no. What for?
5: I want to see him. Why do you think I came down here?
11: But you can't open a casket.
5: You can raise the lid.
13: Oh, Robert, no.
5: Don't be a fool. Better make sure he's really down here.
11: Don't you believe me?
5: No. Raise the lid.
11: Mr. Robert.
5: Raise it, I said.
11: All right. I'm not lying to you, Mr. Robert. You can look inside now.
5: Thank you.
13: Is he there?
5: Yes. I guess Mary was telling the truth. I'm sorry.
11: That's all right.
5: You can lower the lid now.
11: Yes.
13: What's the matter, Robert?
5: Nothing. I was just thinking how strange he looked. It was just the way he looked in life.
11: All right, Mr. Finley, I hear you ringing. I'll come to you right now and let you out.
5: Mary.
11: Oh, good evening, Mr. Robert.
5: I want to talk to you, Mary.
11: I'll be back in a minute.
5: I want to talk to you now.
11: Honestly, Mr. Robert,
5: but don't get excited. I know all about it.
11: About what?
5: The trick. What's it for? Roger Finley isn't dead. Why is he lying in that casket?
11: I don't know what you're talking about.
5: Don't lie to me. I can see him breathing underneath the glass. Why are you making believe he's dead?
11: I'm not. I'll talk to you later, Mr. Robert.
5: Stay where you are.
11: No, I've got to go to him. He'll suffocate in there if I don't.
5: I said stay where you are.
11: Please, didn't you hear that bell? He's ringing for me.
5: Let him ring.
11: But the casket is locked from the outside. He'll die if I don't let him out.
5: Wouldn't that be just too bad?
11: Mr. Robert, you wouldn't let him die.
5: Wouldn't I? As far as I know, he's dead already.
11: But he isn't dead. I'm telling you he isn't.
5: I can't hear you.
11: Let me go. He'll be buried alive.
5: What if he is? When he really dies, I stand a very good chance of hurting some more.
11: No, I won't let you kill him.
5: Oh, I'm not killing him. You are, Mary. You're the only one who knew about this arrangement with the bell. And if you open your mouth about it, the police will arrest you for murder.
11: Mr. Robert, please. Don't let him die. Don't.
5: Take it easy, Mary. It won't last very long. Well, just let him keep ringing. Till he, can't ring anymore.
11: Him.
5: Be quiet.
11: You let him suffocate.
14: suffocate in there without lifting a finger to her.
15: Stop it, will you?
14: You won't get away with it.
15: Could I? Who's going to stop me?
14: Your mind will stop you and your conscience. You'll hear that bell ringing in your mind as long as you live.
15: Shut up.
14: You'll hear it, Robert, day and night. You'll think about him in that casket, tortured and gasping for his last breath. You'll never be able to forget.
15: I told you to shut up. What's that? What's that bell?
14: He's still alive.
15: No, he can't be. I locked the casket with my own hands. There isn't enough air in there to breathe. That's not the same bell. It's a telephone.
14: You see how it tortures you, Robert? You see how it preys on your mind?
15: Don't talk about it. Answer that phone.
14: Yes, sir. Hello?
16: Hello, Mary. This is Mr. Cadman calling.
14: Yes, Mr. Cadman?
16: I'd like to speak to you about Mr. Finley's will. As you know, I was Mr. Finley's attorney, and something has come up that particularly concerns you.
14: Well, can I speak to you later, Mr. Cadman?
16: Huh? Oh, why, certainly. I'll be home all evening.
14: Thank you, sir.
15: What does Cadman want?
14: Something about the will. He wants to speak to me.
15: Why didn't you find out what it was?
14: I didn't think he'd let me talk. I'm nervous about that bell.
15: What's the matter?
14: Listen. Can't you hear it?
15: What?
14: The bell. It's ringing again.
15: I don't hear anything.
14: It's him ringing the bell. He's still alive.
15: No, you're just trying to frighten
14: me. It's there, I tell you. I can hear it.
15: You're lying.
14: Listen, Robert, listen.
15: Robert!
14: Hello. What happened? Okay. I was outside
15: at
14: the window.
15: Where were you?
14: In the library. He was just outside of... It was like a ghost. Oh, don't be scared, Miss Eleanor. It was probably the gardener.
17: No, it wasn't. It was Uncle Edgar.
15: Hurry, Mary, hurry. Before Eleanor finds out, we've come to the mausoleum.
14: I don't know why we did come, Mr. Roberts. It won't ease your conscience any to see his body.
15: Don't argue with me. I've got to know. I've got to find out if he's still in the casket. All right. All right, now quick, unlatch it and open the lid.
14: Open it yourself. You killed him.
15: Mary, I'm warning you not to annoy me anymore. My nerves won't stand.
14: What's the matter, Mr. Robert? Do you still hear that bell?
15: Open the casket.
14: All right. I'll open it. Do you want to raise the lid, or shall I?
15: Never mind, I'll do it. Still there.
14: He's there, all right. Only this time he's dead. This time his tortured body is tightened up and twisting from gasping for air.
15: Stop it.
14: What's wrong, Mr. Robert? Are you afraid to see what you've done?
15: Close the lid.
14: Look, Mr. Robert, look.

0: got to get those spells out of my mind. They're driving me crazy. Why don't they stop? Why can't I make them? No, no, no, no. Please, please, stop.
1: Swinging from this grave.
0: I've got to stop him. I've got to cut the wire. Mary! Mary, where are you?
2: In here, Mr. Robert, in the living room.
0: You're ringing that bell.
2: What bell? I can't hear anything ringing.
0: What? Stop, though.
2: It's your mind, Mr. Robert. There wasn't any bell.
0: Don't lie to me. You've been ringing it all the time, haunting me with it.
2: I don't know what you're talking about.
0: Where's the wire? Where is it? Where's the bell?
2: Right over here.
0: Give it to me.
2: Mr. Robert!
0: Give it to me, I said. I'll fix it so it won't ring again. There. There. Disconnected now. It won't ever ring. No. No, no, I can't see. It's another bell.
2: There's only one, Mr. Robert.
0: You're doing it. You're doing it. It's a trick. You're doing it with your foot. You want me to lose my mind?
3: I can't.

0: You're doing it with your foot. You want me to lose my mind?
1: Let me go.
2: You see? It isn't ringing anymore.
1: Let go. Don't hit me.
2: I warned you not to torture me, Mary. I told you my nerves wouldn't stand. Stop you from ringing that bell. Now you will stop. Well, I'll never hear it anymore. No. No, make it stop.

0: Now, as we find Robert hovering over the body of dear Mary, the bell is still ringing. Quickly, he drags the body behind the sofa in the living room. And as the bell stops, he hears a door open behind him and footsteps in the hall.
1: Who's there? Who's out there?
2: Why, it's I, Robert.
1: Mr. Cadman.
2: Nobody answered the front door.
1: Oh, were you ringing the bell?
2: I've been ringing for some time. That's why I took the liberty of letting myself in. Where's Mary?
1: Mary?
2: Yes. Why are you looking at me like that? For heaven's sake, what's going on here tonight?
1: Why?
2: Well, I called Mary earlier in the evening about Mr. Finley's will. She said she'd call me back, but she never did.
1: Why, I don't know why not.
2: Well, neither do I. I've been phoning here all evening, but nobody answers the call.
1: Oh. That's what the bells were.
2: What?
1: Nothing.
2: Yes, Robert, I've got to speak to Mary about some very important business. Where is she?
1: Why, I don't know.
2: Well, you'd better find out if you...
1: Now, look, what do you want, Mr. Cadman? Make it short. Mary's gone into town and I'm busy.
2: Too busy to find out about your inheritance?
1: Why, no.
2: Yeah. I thought that might interest you. The will is supposed to be read tomorrow morning, but it won't be read unless I speak to Mary. It won't even be opened.
1: Well, what do you mean? You can't hold up that will. You can't stop us from getting what belongs to us.
2: I can't, but Mr. Finley can.
1: Mr. Finley?
2: Yes. He made a last request before he died.
1: What?
2: That the will is not to be read. They opened it herself.
3: Mary. Mary.
1: Who's there?
3: It's I, Eleanor.
1: What do you want?
3: Robert, why are you in Mary's room?
1: I'm looking through some papers. Mary's gone away for a few days, and Mr. Cadman said the will couldn't be read unless she opened it. She must have it here.
3: The will? Uncle Edgar's will?
1: Yes, yes. Well, don't stand there staring at me. We've got to find that will.
3: But Mary hasn't got it.
1: How do you know? Where is it?
3: Well, Mr. Cadman must have it. He was Uncle Edgar's attorney.
1: Well, then why does Mary have... The bell. The bell is ringing again.
3: Maybe it's Mary. Maybe she's come back.
1: No. It's from across the hall from Mr. Finley's room.
3: I can't understand why a bell should ring in there.
1: I've got to find it.
3: Wait. What's there? Stop.
1: I don't care. I've got to know why it rang.
3: Robert, please. Please don't go in there.
1: Why not?
3: Because he wouldn't want you to disturb his room.
1: Don't be a fool. Someone's working against us, Eleanor. Someone who doesn't want us to inherit that money.
3: Who?
1: Well, Mr. Cadman, maybe. It'd be just like him to... There it is again.
3: It's over here, Robert. It's right beside the bed.
1: What? It's the bell that was downstairs. The one I yanked the wires from. It's been connected again.
3: Who could have connected it?
1: I don't know. But I'm going to have a talk with Mr. Cadman. Wait for me, Eleanor. I'm going to find out about that will.
2: I'm sorry, Robert. I'm not at liberty to show you the will. No one can see it without Mary's permission.
1: Get up.
2: What?
1: Get up, I said. Open the safe.
2: Put down that gun, you fool.
1: Boom, guys, I tell you, open the safe. No argument, look, Cadman. I mean every word I say.
2: All right, Robert. I'll open the safe.
1: Be quick about it.
2: Certainly. Why are you in such a hurry?
1: Because I don't trust you. I think you know too much.
2: About you?
1: About old man Finley. I think you were in on a plan from the very beginning with Mary.
2: The faintest... idea what you're talking about.
1: Come on. Isn't that safe open yet?
2: It will be in a moment. Now, what do you want?
1: What do you think? The will. Give it to me.
2: Robert, you're making a great mistake.
1: I'll be the judge of that.
2: Disregarding Mr.

0: on either will.
1: They will love it. Here you are. But I warn you, I'm going to report this to the police.
0: Oh, no, you're not. You're not going to report it to anybody. Yes?
2: You took a long time getting back. Did you speak to Mr. Cadman?
0: Yeah. I spoke to him. He's going to read the will in the morning.
2: Wouldn't he let you see it?
0: No. What are you doing out here, Eleanor?
2: Waiting for you to get back. I've been going over the outside of the house, tracing those wires.
0: What wires?
2: The ones from that bell upstairs. They lead to the mausoleum, right in through the stone wall.
0: Really?
2: Hmm. Don't you think that's strange? I mean, why should wires run from the mausoleum directly into the house?
0: I don't know. Your Uncle Edgar was a pretty eccentric guy.
2: But a bell, Robert. Why would anybody want to set up a bell in the house so that it could be rung from the mausoleum?
0: Well, look, let's mind our own business.
2: It is our business. There's something funny going on, and I'd like to know what it is.
0: Well, we'll figure it out in the morning.
2: No. It's got to be done now, before we go back into the house.
0: Why? What's your hurry?
2: Mary hasn't gone, Robert. I don't know where she is, but she hasn't really gone.
0: How do you know?
2: Well, her clothes and everything. They're all in the room. She hasn't even taken her bag.
0: Why, that doesn't mean anything.
2: It does to me. I think something's happened to her. Robert, I think we ought to call the police.
0: Now, don't be silly.
2: I think we ought to have them investigate those wires.
0: What for?
2: Just to be on the safe side. Is there any reason why we shouldn't call the police?
0: Well, no.
2: Well, then let's go inside.
0: No, wait a minute. Now, look, we don't have to call anybody. We can investigate those wires ourselves.
2: Just the two of us?
0: Yeah, sure, why not?
2: Well,
0: Now, come on. You just show me where those wires are.
2: No, I don't want to go back there.
0: What are you afraid of? Nothing's going to happen.
2: Oh, let go of my arm.
0: Now, come on. It'll just take a few minutes to check on those wires at the mausoleum, and then we can come back and call the police.
2: No.
0: I'm not going to let you have your way, Eleanor. I want to see about those wires. And I wouldn't think of leaving you all alone in that big house.
2: You're hurting my arm.
0: I don't want to hurt you, dear, but you're going to come with me. Are you ready?
2: Yes. Yes, I'm ready. I can't see a thing, Robert. Why are you making me go down into the crypt?
0: The wires, Eleanor. They led down here. We've got to find out where they're attached on the inside.
2: Wait.
0: What's the matter?
2: I thought I saw something pass in front of me.
0: Keep walking. You're just stalling for time.
2: Stalling? What do you mean?
0: Don't you know? Don't you realize you have to die?
2: Let me go!
0: I can't afford to let you live, Eleanor. You'll find out too much. You'll put a rope around my neck.
2: Oh, Robert, please.
0: Don't fight
2: please,
0: me, Eleanor. It has to be just the way as it was with Mary and Cadman.
2: You killed them.
0: They didn't want me to get the money. They were in my way.
3: Oh, I was in your way, too, Robert.
0: Who's there?
3: Me, Robert. Your cousin. Edgar Finley.
0: No. You're dead.
3: I would have been. If I hadn't protected myself against a murderer like you. One side of that casket comes off, Robert. It opens from the inside.
0: You just can't believe you were dead.
3: I had to, as soon as I found out what you were trying to do. Well, I never expected you to murder anyone else. Run for the police, Eleanor, quick.
0: Come back here.
3: Run.
0: Stop or I'll come after you.
3: You won't do anything of the kind, Robert. You'll stay with me.
0: Will I?
2: No.
0: Didn't you know I had a gun, Mr. Finley? You won't get out of here, Robert. I won't let you out. Come on, Mr. Finley. Come on, get the rest of it.
2: Well, I will. Let go of my neck.
0: Let go.
2: No, Robert. Let go. This way, officer. Right down these stairs.
4: It's awful quiet down there. I must have gotten out.
2: What is it, officer?
4: Oh. Better not look.
2: What? Are they dead?
4: Yeah. Both of them. Mr. Finley was close.
2: Robert killed him.
4: Yeah, must have. Man, I can't understand how. Good Lord. Mr. Fenway killed him, too.
2: What?
4: His hands. They stiffened around Robert's neck. He died that way. Choking him.
2: He saved my life.
4: Guess he realized it all right. Look. There's a smile on his lips.

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1: Quiet, please. 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

0: The Mutual Broadcasting System presents Quiet Please, which is written and directed by Willis Cooper and which features Ernest Chappell. Quiet Please for tonight is called Let the Lilies Consider.
1: Yes, I quite understand. I quite understand. Well, your stenographer is taking down everything I say. You and you are witnesses. When the stenographer transcribes his notes, I'm to sign them. And that is my confession. Is that right? And whatever I say may be used against me. Is that right? Oh, I'll sign them all right. Where do you want me to start? At the beginning, I suppose. All right. For your record, my name is James R. James. Roderick. 41, third generation American college graduate. UCLA, University of California, Los Angeles. No occupation. No, not unemployed. No occupation. Well, I have a small but adequate income. You have my address. I was married and... Gretchen. Gretchen McManus. Yes, Gretchen is a diminutive of Margaret. Margaret McManus. An orphan.
2: Where's your wife now, James?
1: Please don't try to trap me, Lieutenant. I've told you at least 20 times where she is.
2: Tell me again.
1: Right there. There.
2: Look, James, we've dug that place up twice now. Your wife isn't there. Where is she?
1: I've told
2: you. What did you do with her?
1: I didn't do anything with her, Lieutenant. I've told you that.
2: All right. Go on.
1: I met her at school in 1930.
2: Did you bury her in the flower bed there?
1: May I go on?
2: Answer my question. Did you bury her?
1: No, I did not.
2: Then why do you keep saying she's there?
1: Because
2: you killed her.
1: No.
2: Well, she's dead. What killed her?
1: I've told you she isn't dead.
2: You can't prove it, James.
1: I can prove it, Lieutenant, but you won't believe it.
2: Why don't you prove it, then?
1: Shall I go on with my statement?
2: Did you plant that lily there to mark her grave, James?
1: I didn't plant that lily.
2: How come it grows there? How come it's so much bigger than the others? Answer me.
1: There were other lilies there alongside it. Before you and your men dug them up?
2: James, I think I know why that lily is bigger than the others.
1: You do?
2: Yes, and so do you.
1: You're wrong, Lieutenant.
2: You know why we left that lily standing, James, when we dug up the others?
1: Yes.
2: Because we know what's under it there. Because we figured the lily would remind you, would keep you thinking about your wife buried there. Because we hoped it might lead you to a confession.
1: It won't, Lieutenant.
2: You know, I have an idea that that lily there is going to hang you, James.
1: No, it isn't. That lily loves me. Consider the lilies of the field, how they grow. They toil not, neither do they spin. And yet I say unto you that Solomon in all his glory was not arrayed like one of these.
2: What are you talking about?
1: We consider the lilies, and some of us love them. Do you suppose the lilies consider us and sometimes return our love?
2: I don't think you'll get by with an insanity plea, James.
1: I don't know very much about flowers. I don't know anything about them from the standpoint of books. I'm not interested in stamens and pistils and the anatomy of flowers. Well, I'm interested in their souls. In their souls. I believe flowers love and hate just as people do.
2: Shall we get along with your statement?
1: Yes. They love us and hate us in the proportions of the love or the hate we have for them. I said I've always loved flowers. My wife, Gretchen, she hated them. And they love me. Gretchen?
3: You know, James, I declare I think flowers don't like me at all. I can't do a thing with them.
1: You'll learn. I'll show you how to handle them.
3: I don't think I want to handle them. James, must we have so many flowers?
1: Why? I like them, dear.
3: But so many of them.
1: Well, I haven't anything else to do but raise flowers.
3: I know. That sort of bothers me. I don't like to see you wasting all your time puttering around flower beds every single hour. Goodness, I think it's just kind of wicked, James, when there's so many other things you could be doing.
1: Aren't you happy?
3: Of course I'm happy, but I could be happier if I didn't have to compete with a lot of silly flowers.
1: Well, I don't think they're silly.
3: Besides, there's so many lilies.
1: Well, they're so beautiful.
3: They're so depressing.
1: I love them.
3: That's what bothers me, James.
1: Why?
3: Well, I'm jealous of them, James.
1: Gretchen.
3: James, you do love me more than you love the flowers, don't you?
1: Isn't that a pretty foolish question?
3: James?
1: What?
3: Look. Look at the lilies.
1: Well, what do you...
3: Look at them. They're listening. They're waiting to hear what you say.
1: And I looked. And I tell you, there was a silence in the garden there that you could almost hear. And the lilies around us were leaning forward, leaning toward us as we stood there. And there was an attitude of expectancy about them, as their graceful stems bent toward us, trembling. They were listening. And suddenly Gretchen broke from my arms and ran sobbing into the house, trampling their beautiful, delicate bodies underfoot as she ran. No, I didn't follow her. I stood for a long time in the twilight, considering these lilies of the field. And they watched me, considering me in silence as I lifted up the murdered flowers from the marks of Gretchen's shoes in the soil and wept a moment for them. And I never did answer Gretchen's question. I could have answered it, but she never asked me again. Perhaps she thought she knew the answer.
2: So that's why you killed her. Because you thought more of the flowers than you did of her.
1: I didn't kill her.
2: Go on.
1: I did love Gretchen. I love her now more than I ever did.
2: It sounds as if you did.
1: We were very happy for a long time that winter. There are no flowers in the winter, and she had no cause to feel neglected. It was very pleasant here in the house. But the spring came, and the buds appeared on the trees. And one day, she brought up the subject again.
3: James. What about the flowers this year?
1: I'm going to start in the gardens tomorrow.
3: I wish...
1: Wish what, darling?
3: Do we have to have the flowers again?
1: We don't have to have them, but I want them.
3: It's been so nice all winter without them.
1: I've missed them.
3: I'd hoped you'd maybe forgotten them, James.
1: Forgotten them? Why, darling, I don't believe I could live without them.
3: If they all died, what would you do?
1: I don't know.
3: Would you die?
1: Well, what are you talking about, Gretchen?
3: I'm being very foolish and very silly, James, but I don't want the flowers. I hate flowers.
1: Now, dear.
3: I hate them.
1: You mustn't say that, Gretchen. They'll hate you.
3: That's just what's the matter. You've let those flowers become an obsession with you. You've begun to feel that they're alive, that they have feelings. You're letting these things take you away from me, and I won't have it.
1: Gretchen, you're being...
3: I said I was being silly. I know I am. But it's the truth just the same. Oh, we could do so many things this summer. Go to so many places.
1: But
3: and...
1: I don't want to go places, Gretchen.
3: You did before you went so crazy over flowers. Over those horrible lilies.
1: Darling, they're so beautiful.
3: You used to say I was beautiful.
1: Well, you are.
3: But not as beautiful as the lilies. Am I?
1: Why, dear, you're like a lily yourself. Your skin is so white, your yellow hair. And that green dress.
3: Don't you compare me with one of those things. Do you hear me? I'm not like a flower. I'll never be like a flower.
1: Dear, please, don't.
3: James, do you know what I think? Sometimes I think there's something wrong with your mind. Sometimes I think you're a little crazy. Do you realize that I'm your wife, do you? Or do you think you're married to those flowers? I won't have it. You've got to choose between those dreadful flowers and me.
1: I wondered if my mind was all right. There's nothing wrong with loving flowers, is there? Almost everyone loves them. But for my wife to be jealous of them, I wondered for a moment whether it was my mind or hers. Yes, I did spend too much time in the gardens, I thought. And I resolved manfully to change my way, to devote only a few hours a day to cultivation and admiration of my precious lilies. I would compromise. I would try to follow my wife's wishes, try to remember her first instead of the flowers. I reckoned without the flowers. I planted only half as many this year. And Gretchen watched sullenly from the house. They came up eagerly, and I could have sworn that there were twice as many as I planted. Gretchen wouldn't speak to me for days at a time. In mornings when I awoke, I would sometimes find her staring out the window at the lushness of the garden. And in her eyes, I saw a look of awful hatred. It was her attitude, I suppose, that led me to spend more and more time in the garden. And the flowers rewarded me. They were more beautiful, more gracious, more abundant than I've ever seen them. And they returned the loving care I gave them. They poured out their love for me in waves of scent. And their leaves caressed my hands as I bent over them. And as I labored among them, they bent their perfect heads to brush against my cheek. And for long hours, I could forget Gretchen, my wife. Until a rustle among the lilies caused me to look up and see my wife standing in a window in the house, gazing out hatefully at us. And the lilies and I looked back at her with something of

0: Then the garden grew and flourished beyond my fondest hopes. Slowly, I came to the realization that my garden of lilies was increasing in size. That there were hundreds more than I'd set out in a spring. And I smiled on them happily. And the lilies smiled back at me. The lilies loved me. But there was a summer night and a full moon. And I sat on the porch alone and dreamed of... What did I dream of? There was a voice. A murmurous voice above the little breeze in the garden. And the voice was without words. And yet it was the voice of a loved one. Of a lover. And it spoke to me sadly. Caressingly. In sounds that did not need the form of words. And I sat there, alone in the darkness, and listened. And at last the words came.
1: Love you.
0: I love you. Oh. Why, Gretchen.
1: James, I can't stand it any longer.
0: Why, what's the matter, Gretchen?
1: I told you a long time ago that you've got to choose between me and those flowers.
0: Now, dear,
1: I'm not going to live in this house like a prisoner any longer. Those flowers are driving me mad. I never see you from morning till night. You've forgotten all about me. I don't mean a thing to you.
0: Well, that's not true, Gretchen. I do love you.
1: But you love those flowers more.
0: Gretchen, I...
1: Love you. And what are you going to do about it?
0: What shall I do?
1: Do you want the flowers or do you want me?
0: I...
1: Choose, James.
2: Love you.
0: Gretchen.
2: Love you.
0: I can't.
2: Love.
0: I can't. And Gretchen turned away without another word and went into the house. I could not move. The chanting in my ears had become a hypnotic lullaby now. And my eyes closed. And I think I slept. And then suddenly I was awakened by Gretchen shrill laughter somewhere and the flaring of a brilliant light. And the garden was a sheet of flame. Among the lilies, Gretchen dashed with a great torch she'd fashioned of a broom soaked with kerosene. And the noble tall lilies withered in its blast as she thrust it in their faces. And above the crackling of the flames, above her hysterical laughter, I could hear the keening of strange, lost voices, and I could make out words above the sound of the catastrophe that my wife had begun, and they were sad beyond belief. And I roused myself and ran to the garden, but I was too late. Like some avenging demon, my wife stood triumphant amidst the scorched and blistered dying flowers, and she laughed again. And now she thought she'd won, and there were no more flowers to be jealous of.

0: And when the sun rose in the morning, I went sadly out of the house to contemplate the miserable remains of my loved ones. It was as if nothing had happened on that dreadful night. The lilies that I had last seen smoldering in the moonlight had raised their smiling heads again, and there was no sign of fire about them. And listen to this, you who refuse to believe that flowers, too, live and reason and love. There were thousands more lilies now than there had been the night before. They had burst the bounds of the garden, and they extended halfway across the graveled walk that bordered the garden. And from the house came the despairing sobbing of the woman who had tried desperately to destroy the flowers that loved me. I had feared for my wife's sanity. Now I feared for my own. It was hours before she could do more than weep. At last she spoke to me.
1: James, I'm going to leave here.
0: No, Gretchen.
1: I've got to. I didn't believe, but...
0: I won't let you go.
1: You don't love me. Why should I stay? Save one. They'll never forgive me. They'll kill me.
0: No.
1: James, I want you to listen to me. I love you. I'll always love you.
0: I love you, Gretchen.
1: But you love the flowers more than you do me.
0: No, I don't.
1: You don't mean that.
0: I mean it.
1: But it's no use. They love you, James. They're going to have you. I tried to destroy them, and they can't be destroyed. If I don't get away from here...
0: I can't let you go, Gretchen.
1: I love you, James.
0: Stay.
1: What if I do stay? I'll die. They'll have you.
0: No.
1: They hate me.
0: Gretchen.
1: They love you. What can I do?
0: Well, I don't know, but...
1: You can't fight them. You won't fight them.
0: I know. I can't fight them. They love me.
1: And I love you, James. It's too late now to choose.
0: I won't let them have you. I love you.
1: Look at the window.
0: I looked at the window. Outside stood another lily. There had been none there before this morning. There it stood. And as I raised my head, I could see more and more of them all the way across the lawn, overflowing the garden walls. Thousands of them, each with its flower cup, turned toward the house, each one listening. And I turned back to Gretchen, miserable and afraid. She'd risen from the bed and was standing before her dresser. Gretchen, I called, for I knew what was in the second drawer of the dresser.
1: There's no other way, Jane.
0: Put it down, Gretchen. We'll think of a way.
1: There's no other way. I don't know how this has happened, but I believe now. I believe they love you, James, and they hate me.
0: Gretchen, no. Put it down.
1: No, James. This is the way out. It's the only way out. I won't let them have you. I won't give you up.
0: Then she raised the pistol until it pointed straight at my heart. And I said once more, no, Gretchen.
1: It has to be this way, James. And then I'll go out and give myself up to them. Darling, I love you.
0: I must have lain there for a long, long time. At last, my eyes opened, and it was dusk again, and I struggled to rise. My side pained horribly, and it was a long time before I could reconstruct what had happened. And I lay there thinking and wondering, what had happened to Gretchen? Was I to die here alone? Was she dead too?
2: Love you. Love you.
0: And then I heard the voice again.
2: Love you. Love
0: Gretchen.
2: You will not die. Gretchen has not died. We love you. We want you to be happy. You love Gretchen. Gretchen lives. Gretchen loves you.
0: And I drifted away again into the gathering darkness with a voice
2: love
0: still ringing.
2: Love you.

0: It's a fine story, James.
1: Yes.
0: You didn't tell us before that you'd been shot.
1: Here's the scar.
0: Yeah. What became of your wife?
1: That's a remarkably beautiful lily there, the big one. The one you couldn't remove when you were digging.
0: Well?
1: Gretchen was gold and white like a lily. Gretchen's green dress was the color of leaves.
0: What are you trying to tell me, James?
1: Do you see something on the stem of that lily, Lieutenant?
0: Where?
1: Just below the flower.
0: Let me see. It's a ring.
1: Our wedding ring.
0: How'd it get there?
1: Gretchen.
0: What?
1: I told you she was here with us. Darling.

No, I didn't get it signed, Chief. There wasn't anybody there to sign it. I'm telling you, I heard the voice myself. It kept saying, love you, love you, love you. That's right. We looked around to see where it was coming from, and when we turned around again, James was gone. I don't know. All I know is there were two lilies there now, close together, great big ones. And they looked as if they had their arms around each other.

0: Quiet Please for tonight was called Let the Lilies Consider. It was written and directed by Willis Cooper. James, the man who spoke to you, was Ernest Chappell.
1: And Kathleen Cordell played Gretchen. The voice of the Lilies was Peggy Stanley, and James Bowles was the police lieutenant. As usual, music for Quiet Please is played by Albert Berman. Now, for a word about next week, here is our writer-director, Willis Cooper.
2: Of course, you will never meet any of the characters in tonight's story. They didn't exist before I thought them up, and they're not imitations of anybody. Next week, Quiet Please's story will be called Vahini Tahiti.
1: And so, until next week at this time, I am quietly yours, Ernest Chappell.
0: Quiet Please comes to you from New York.
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1: This is the Mysterious Traveler inviting you to join me on another journey into the realm of the strange and the terrifying. I hope you will enjoy the trip, that it will thrill you a little and chill you a little. So settle back, get a good grip on your nerves, and be comfortable, if you can, as we follow the nerve-wracking adventures of a young couple in search of a home. It's the story I call Stranger in the House.

0: The scene, the small village of Woodford in Vermont. It's 9 o'clock in the evening, and the main street of the village is deserted. A car comes speeding through the village, and with a squeal of its brakes, comes to a stop before the home of Dr. Samuel Stewart. A young woman, obviously distraught, gets out from behind the wheel of the car and hurries up the walk to the doctor's home.
1: Oh, Dr. Stewart.
2: Yes, yes, won't you come in?
1: Thank you. Doctor, you've got to help me. I can't stand it anymore.
2: Well, of course I'll help you. Here, let me have your coat. All right. Now, what appears to be wrong?
1: I don't know how to tell you about it. You'll think I'm insane, but I'm not. I'm not.
2: I'm sure you're not. Now, why not start from the beginning and tell me what's troubling you?
1: Well, I suppose it all began the day my husband and I left this village to look at a house in the country that was for sale. Yes, I can recall how happy we were as we drove through the countryside. Oh, Roger. Darling, I do hope this will be the house we're searching for. Oh, look, we're coming to the old colonial graveyard the agent told us about. He said the house was a quarter of a mile beyond.
3: Yeah, that's right. At the end of this curve, there should be a small bridge over a stream.
1: Small bridge over a stream?
3: Mm-hmm. Look, there it is. Now, the house should be just a little beyond.
1: Roger, I don't recall the agent having mentioned the bridge.
3: Why, he must have, darling. How else would I have known it was there? Now, look, there's the house.
1: Oh, Roger, isn't it beautiful? Uh-huh. Oh, and what a view it commands.
3: Right, now, look, Jane, you mustn't get too excited about the place. It's probably all fallen to ruins inside.
1: Oh, nonsense, darling. You can see it's one of those early colonial houses built to endure for centuries. Oh, it's just what we've been dreaming of.
3: Yes. The place certainly looks wild and desolate, doesn't it?
1: Well, naturally. The agent said it's been empty for years. Come on.
3: Uh-huh. You know, what'd I do with that key now?
1: Roger, look at this old engraved plate set in the wall.
3: Hmm?
1: You can barely make it out. Wickford Manor. Oh, that's a lovely name.
3: Yeah, here we are. Here's the key.
1: Wickford Manor. Oh, I know I'm going to love this place.
3: There you are. After you, Mrs. Barton.
1: And clammy in here.
3: Yes, yes, but look at that staircase, that beautiful staircase and those ceiling beams. Janie, honey, you were right. This place was built to endure. This house is in wonderful condition.
1: Yes, so it seems.
3: And it's just the size house we need, with four rooms upstairs.
1: Four rooms upstairs?
3: Mm-hmm.
1: Well, how do you know, Roger, that the agent never mentioned how many rooms the house had?
3: He didn't. Well, there's only one way to find out, then. Let's go upstairs and look. Come on, Janie. These stairs are as sound as the day they were built. This house would require very little in the way of repairs.
1: Yes, but it hasn't any electricity, Roger.
3: Oh, so what? We could use lamps till a line could be run to the house. There. Now, you see what I tell you? There are four rooms upstairs.
1: Yes, so there are. It's as though you'd been in this house before.
3: Well, as a matter of fact, I almost have a feeling I have been. Maybe that's the reason I like it. I mean, what's the matter? You've been ever so quiet since we entered the house. Don't you care for it?
1: Oh, it's lovely, Roger. Only...
3: Only what?
1: I don't know. It seems unfriendly.
3: Unfriendly? Whoever heard of a house being unfriendly? And you were crazy about the place when we drove up to it.
1: Yes, yes, I know, but that was before we entered
3: it. Well, honey, it's even nicer inside than it is outside.
1: Yes, I suppose
3: And think of what a bargain it is at $5,000, Jane. Why, we've looked at houses that cost twice as much and weren't as nice.
1: It is a bargain.
3: But you still don't like it, do you? All right. Then we'll keep looking till we find a house we both like.
1: Oh, nonsense, darling. Well, we'll never find anything nicer. Now, that room with the southern exposure will be our bedroom, and that room...
3: Oh, Janie, you're wonderful. And we will be happy here, honey. I know we will.
1: In the weeks that followed, I was too busy with the repairs and furnishings of the house to give any thought to my misgivings. But they all returned in overwhelming force that first evening in our new home. I left Roger sitting in the study and made my way up the dark, winding staircase to our bedroom. After tossing for what seemed hours, I fell into a fitful sleep. I suddenly awakened to hear the clock in the hall striking the hour. It was 4 o'clock, and Roger's bed was empty. Quickly slipping on my robe, I left my room and started down the stairs to the study. As I reached the foot of the stairs, I stopped.
4: Well, who are you?
1: To my astonishment, I heard Roger's voice in the study.
4: I
1: slowly approached until
4: I
1: was at the door.
4: Clearer. It's so difficult. The mist obscures your face. Who are you? Well, why don't you say something?
1: Roger! What? Roger, unlock this door. It's James.
4: It's coming between us. I can hardly see you. Don't go. Come back. Please, come back.
1: Darling, please unlock this door. Please. Roger! Oh, Roger.
3: What is it, James?
1: I was so frightened. Who were you talking to?
3: Talking to?
1: Yes.
3: Well, I don't know. I must have been dreaming.
1: Yes, you must have been there. There isn't anyone. Roger, yeah? You smell perfume in here.
3: Perfume? Well, yes. Isn't it the perfume I gave you for your birthday?
1: Oh, no, it isn't my perfume. It smells like narcissus.
3: Yes.
1: Darling, what were you dreaming about?
3: Well, it was night, and all around me was a mist. A mist so heavy I couldn't see more than a few feet. There was a woman.
1: A woman?
3: Yes, yes. I could barely make out her face in swirling mists, but a beautiful face. Most beautiful I've ever seen.
1: How strange. Of course it was a dream.
3: Yes, of course.
1: We both agreed it was a dream. But in our unspoken thoughts, it was more than a dream. The next day, I entered the study several times to find Roger sitting at his desk, staring into space. The scent of narcissus was gone. That night, Roger tossed and turned in his bed, unable to fall asleep. Just before dawn, I awoke to find his bed empty. A cold terror swept over me as I left my room and started down the stairs to the study. And then I heard that which I most dreaded to hear. Roger's voice.
4: Who are you? This mist. If only you'd come closer. Bridge the distance between us. I've seen you before, haven't I? And yet, where? Yes. Yes, I can see much better now. You are beautiful. Who are you?
1: Roger! Roger, please open the door!
4: Why are you leaving? No, please don't. Come back, please, come back.
1: Darling, let me in. Please open the door. Roger, are you all right?
3: Yes, of course I'm all right.
1: The scent of narcissus. The study's filled with it.
3: Why did you wake me?
1: You saw her again, didn't you? The narcissus. It's her scent.
3: You only hadn't awakened me.
1: Roger, what are you saying?
3: If only she'd spoken to me.
1: What are you saying? It is a dream, isn't it? It must be.
3: I don't know. When twilight comes, I feel her presence in the house, in this room.
1: It's your imagination. It must be.
3: Yes, but the scent of narcissus, where does that come from?
1: I don't know. don't know, but it's evil. The house is evil. We must leave it.
3: Leave it? No. No, no, we can't leave it. I've got to see her again. I've got to find out who she is.
1: Roger, we must leave. I don't understand what's happening to us, but it's evil. I can feel it.
3: No, I won't leave. I can't.

0: Roger, unlock this door. I want to talk to you. Roger.
1: What do you want? I thought I told you I wasn't to be disturbed.
0: I must talk to you, make you realize that you...
1: Tonight, Jane, she was closer to me than ever before, so close I could almost touch her. I spoke, and she started to reply, and then you knocked.
0: Roger, what's happening to you? She's from another world, a phantom, an evil one.
1: No, no, she isn't evil. She couldn't be. She's too beautiful.
0: Darling, look at me. You can't let her come between us. I'm your wife. I love you.
1: I don't want your love.
0: Roger, listen to me. You must come away from this house. We must leave at once.
1: No.
0: I insist.
1: Will you get out of here? And don't come back. I'll never leave her.

0: As I fled from the house, Doctor, I could still hear him shouting. I'll never leave her. Oh, you must help me, Doctor, you must.
1: I'll do what I can, Mrs. Barton.
0: You don't think I'm losing my sanity, do you?
1: No. That which you fear may well be. Look, there's a history to Wickford Manor, though few people are familiar with it.
0: A history?
1: Yes. The house was built in 1811 by Martin Wickford for his bride, Marie Duval. It was considered one of the finest houses in New England. A year later, Marie's sister Isabel came to live with the Wickfords. From some of the old records, letters, I gather she was a remarkably beautiful woman. So beautiful that Martin Wickford fell in love with her. And she with him.
0: Then what happened?
1: One day, while Martin was hunting in the mountains, he was killed in a fall. When his companions brought his body back to Wickford Manor, they found Marie, his wife, dead. She'd been poisoned.
0: Poisoned?
1: Yes. At the sight of Martin's body, Isabel went to pieces and confessed to the poisoning of her sister. But before she could be arrested, she did away with herself. In the study.
0: In the study?
1: Yes. There's a quotation in the Bible to the effect that a murderer shall find no peace in the hereafter. Isabel Duval was a murderess.
0: Then you do believe her spirit is in the house?
1: In the years that followed the tragedy, Wickford Manor had a succession of tenants, all of whom left after a brief residence.
0: You mean they saw her too?
1: Well, the tenants made no claims of seeing anyone. But their fear of an unknown element in the house led to their leaving.
0: Yes, but if the other tenants never saw her, why should Roger see her?
1: Well, Mrs. Barton, have you ever visited some place for the first time, had the feeling you'd seen the place before?
0: Oh, why, yes, but that was imagination.
1: Can one be sure it is imagination? Perhaps you had seen that place in the long ago as another person.
0: As another person?
1: Yes.
0: You mean Roger... as another person had once known Wickford Manor?
1: How else do you account for his remembrances of things he'd never seen in this life?
0: I don't know. Doctor, you're trying to tell me something. What is it?
1: All I know is we must return to the manor at once. The spirit that's abroad in that house is one to be feared more than death itself.

0: No. Please. Please, come closer. There's nothing to be afraid of. She's gone. Oh, please, there are only the two of us now. You're beautiful. You're so beautiful. We have met before, haven't we?
1: Yes. We have met before.
0: You spoke.
1: I've waited so long for you, Martin.
0: Why do you call me Martin? My name is Roger.
1: It was Martin. Then.
0: Then? What do you mean?
1: Look at me, Martin. Look into my eyes. Don't you remember?
0: Yes. Yes, but where? When?
1: Think, Martin. Think. Time is the barrier between us. But we shall overcome it. Think back into the dim past when you lived in this house and we loved each other.
0: When? Isabel. Isabel.
1: Yes, Martin. Isabel. Do you remember now?
0: Yes, yes, yes. I remember everything up to the day I went hunting in the mountains. And I fell. What happened to me, Isabel? What happened to us? To our love?
1: Don't think of that accursed day, darling. Think of the future. Our happiness together.
0: Yes, yes, Isabel, our happiness together.
1: Just the two of us. In this house, I have waited so long for you to come back, Martin. But at last, we are together.
0: Yes, yes, darling, forever. She's come back. Isabel, don't go. Darling, don't leave me.
1: I must, Martin.
0: No, no, no. Come back. Come back. Please, come back.
2: Roger, unlock this door.
0: What do you want? Who's he?
2: Oh, this is Dr. Stewart, Roger. Doctor, this is my husband.
0: What the devil did you bring him here for?
2: Roger, please. I thought perhaps he could help.
0: What do you mean, help us? I don't need anyone's help.
3: Your wife has told me everything.
0: My wife has quite an imagination, Doctor.
2: Roger!
0: Lately, she's taking to imagining all sorts of things. I'm beginning to believe she's become unbalanced.
2: I'm not. How can you say such a thing?
3: I wish you'd trust me, Mr. Barton. Allow me to try to help you. I must warn you, the spirit of the woman you see in this study is an evil one. One that will lead you to disaster.
0: I told you I don't need help from you or anyone. Now get out, both of you.
2: Roger!
3: Come along, Mrs. Barton.
0: All I ask is to be left alone.
2: Roger.
3: Please, don't cry, Mrs. Barton.
2: You saw him. It's as though he were possessed.
3: Yes, I know.
2: We must do something. We must.
3: We shall. Not tonight. I must have time to think about it. You'd better return to the village with me.
2: No. No, I don't want to leave him in the house alone. Something might happen to him.
3: Are you sure you want to stay?
2: Yes.
3: Very well. I'll return late tomorrow afternoon. When I do, we will take action.

0: look at her, Martin, lying there in her bed, asleep, so defenseless. If you want me, you must get rid of her. Hurry, Martin, it is almost dawn and I must leave. There's no time to waste.
1: Yes, yes, yes, Isabel, yes. We can't let her come between us. I'll do as you say.
2: Oh, who's there?
1: Roger.
2: Oh, for a moment I was frightened. What time is it?
1: Well, it's just dawn. I have to do it, Jane. I have to.
2: No, Roger, do not.
1: I can't let you come between Isabel and myself. Not now. Not after we've found each other again.
0: Tighter, Martin, tighter. Until she stops struggling and is still forever.
1: Isabel. Isabel, don't leave me. Isabel, where are you? Isabel.
2: Roger.
1: Come back, Isabel. Come back.
2: Roger, can't you see what she's doing to you? Tonight Isabel. She'll be back again and she won't let you fail.
1: Isabel, darling, don't leave me. Now, please, don't leave me, Isabel.
2: Oh, Roger. Roger.
3: And then he stopped choking you, ran out of your room and down to the study?
2: Yes.
3: Where is he now?
2: He's still in the study. He's been there all day.
3: I should have known better than to have let you remain in this house last night. She knows that if he murders you, he'll join her cursed spirit forever.
2: Oh, look, it's growing dark out. Soon she'll appear before him again. Doctor, we must do something. Last night you said you'd help
3: me. And I will. This woman, Isabel, has been denied the peace of the grave because her sister's blood is on her hands. She belongs neither to the living or the dead, only to this house. If we could get your husband to leave, it might break the spell she's cast over him.
2: Yes, but he absolutely refuses to leave.
3: Then we must force him to.
2: Force him to?
3: Yes. I can very quickly give him a hypodermic, render him unconscious.
2: Yes, then we could carry him away.
3: To make sure he never returns to this house, we must burn it to the ground before we leave.
2: Burn the house?
3: Yes, yes. Unless, of course, you don't want to.
2: Oh, yes. Yes, we will burn it. And the evil that's in it.
3: Then if you'll lead the way to the study.
2: All right, Doctor. Have you the hypodermic ready?
3: Yes. And when your husband opens the door, just gain his attention for a moment. Long enough for me to give him the hypodermic.
2: Very well. Shall I knock now?
3: Yes, I'm ready.
2: Roger, open the door. I want to talk to you.
1: What do you want? Why has he come back to this house?
2: Oh, he's come to take me away, Roger.
1: Take you away? Well, good. I'm glad to see... What did you stick me with? What's that in your hand, Doctor?
3: Just a hypodermic, Mr. Burton.
1: A hypodermic? Well, why? Well, what are you up... You're trying to take me away from this house. From her. Well, I won't go. I won't go. Do you hear? You... No,
2: Doctor, quick, he's falling.
3: I've got him, Mr. Burton.
2: Yes.
3: Now, I suggest you take that lamp and smash it on the floor.
2: Yes, let's burn the place to the ground.
3: That's it. Now, you better help me carry your husband out of the house, Mrs. Barton. In a little while, this house will be a mass of flame.

0: confused. I'm... Janie, darling, you're crying.
1: It's nothing, darling. You've been very ill, but now you're going to be all right.
0: Of course. Well, who are you?
1: He's Dr. Stewart, Roger. He's been looking after you during your illness.
0: Oh? Where am I?
2: You're in my home, Mr. Barton.
0: Oh.
1: Yes, darling. Our own house burned down last night.
0: Burned down?
1: Yes.
0: Well, that's too bad. Why, we only had one night in our new home.
1: One night?
0: Yeah. Oh,
1: yes, of course, Roger.
2: Well, Mrs. Barton, in spite of the loss of your home, I think you were very fortunate. There are things far worse than fire.
1: Yes, Doctor. And I can never thank you enough for breaking the bridge between the past and the present.
0: What? What are you two talking about?
1: Oh, nothing, darling. Nothing at all.

0: ready.
1: Oh, Roger. Mm-hmm. Oh, darling, you've been humming that all day.
2: Well, I'm just glad to be out of a sick bed and on my way to California. Look, we just crossed the state line into Kentucky.
1: Mm-hmm.
2: Well, we've come almost 600 miles since dawn.
1: Yeah, it's getting dark.
2: Mm-hmm.
1: Don't you think we ought to stop now for the night?
2: Anything you say, darling.
1: Yeah, let's stop at the next motel.
2: Hmm? All right. I guess I better turn the headlights on. There.
1: Oh, darling, I've never been so happy. Roger.
2: Hmm? What?
1: Do you smell something?
2: Yes, it's good country air.
1: No, I don't mean that.
2: Jenny, what's wrong with you?
1: Don't you smell it?
2: Smell what? Oh, you mean that perfume?
1: Yes.
2: Oh, it seems familiar. Yes. What is it?
1: Narcissus.
2: Narcissus. Wasn't that the scent in the study that first evening?
1: Yes. She's in the car, isn't she, Roger? She's followed us. Roger, answer me.
2: What?
1: Roger. Roger, you mustn't listen to her. She's trying to come between us.
2: What?
1: Darling, look at me. Look at me. Why, you're slowing down. No.

0: This is the mysterious traveler again.
1: Did you enjoy our trip?
0: Poor Janie. There are some ghosts you just can't escape from. Strangely enough, as Roger Barton was being hanged some 6 months later for his wife's murder, everyone noticed a strange scent of perfume about the gallows. Some people said afterwards it was the scent of narcissus. I trust that if you ever see a house for the first time and it looks familiar, you'll have the good sense to turn and flee. Perhaps a ghost out of your past awaits in that house. A ghost that's been waiting for you a long time, and he's go... Oh, you have to get off here. I'm sorry. I'm sure we meet again. I take this same train every week at this same time.
2: You have just heard The Mysterious Traveler. Now you can follow other tense and exciting adventures of a mysterious traveler in the current issue of The Mysterious Traveler magazine, now available. In our cast were Bryna Rayburn and Lyle Sudro. Maurice Tarplin starred in the title role. Music under the direction of Emerson Buckley, composed by Richard DuPage. This program came to you from New York.
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0: I'm crunching my polo, dear Liza, dear Liza. I'm crunching my polo, dear Liza, crunching.
1: The nicest thing about the mint with the hole is that it's smooth and never crumbles. 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
0: I can't. I've already crunched them all.
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4: 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Mister, there ain't no need. 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

0: Well, there's a diner, fella. Sure you don't want to go on into town? Be there another 10 minutes.
1: This is okay.
0: Suit yourself. There won't be much traffic night like this. You might be stuck here for a while. A
1: friend of mine works here. I'm okay.
0: Oh, you know Joe?
1: Yeah.
0: Makes the lousiest cup of Java on the strip. Tell him for me.
2: Smoky, all covered with dust. If the devil don't get you, then good luck.
1: Hey!
2: Donald, I'll be right with you. Yeah? Well, what'll it be, kid?
1: Cigarettes. You got any cigarettes?
2: The machine right behind you.
1: I mean, I need some change.
2: Out of one. There you go. You gonna be wanting anything else? I'm closing up.
1: Yeah. Cup of coffee.
2: How you take it?
1: Heavy on the milk.
2: Well, the first guy that's been in all night. I guess any guy that come out in a night like this would have to have a good reason, huh?
1: I ran out of smokes. That good enough? If it ain't, I got a better one. Like running out of loot? Now just turn around real slow and don't get any stupid ideas, okay?
2: Now, look, kid.
1: The name is Mister.
2: Now, look. I don't own this joint, and personally, I don't care if you steal the floorboards. I get paid one way or the other. So stash the hardware, okay? I ain't gonna give you no argument.
1: Oh, I know that. Now, just take off your tie and put your hands behind your back. I'm gonna lay this gun down long enough to tie your hands, but don't get any ideas about trying to grab it. That's right. Just toss the tie on the counter. Now take off your belt so I can tie those big feet of yours. Then I'm going to stuff a few napkins in that big mouth and tie up the whole package nice and pretty with a handkerchief. Like you said, you ain't going to give me no argument. No argument at all.
2: Now look here, kid. Mister, there ain't no need. I told you, there's a cash register. Help yourself.
1: Five bills? Five crummy bills?
2: It's been a slow night.
1: Don't put me on, man. Where's the safe?
2: In the kitchen. But it's empty.
1: Sure it is.
2: Now, look, I'm telling you the truth. It's Saturday. The boss never leaves the take here over the weekend. You know, you ain't the first guy ever come in here with a gun.
1: Come on. The belt.
2: Now, look, you want the combination? Okay. Five to the right, left to five, right to five. Go see for yourself.
1: I got plenty of time. Let's have the wallet.
2: It's in my back pocket.
1: Just hold that hallelujah position. Well, I see what we have here. Nothing there. Well, let's see what we have in this little old secret compartment. $10. Oh, man, you're loaded.
2: Now, look, mister, I don't want no trouble. You can have whatever's here. Just take it and go, okay?
1: In the minute I'm out of here, you're on the phone describing me to the highway patrol. How are you going to describe me, Pops? Tall, thin, black? I'd be up to my armpits in fuzz before I got to the next intersection.
2: All right, so pull out the wires. It's no skin off my nose.
1: Sure, pull out the wires, Pop, and remember, I'm right behind you and I'm getting nervous every minute. Now, just give the wires a good hard pull. Oh, you do good work. Now, back to the counter. We'll get you all nice and bound and gagged.
2: You don't have to do that.
1: If I'd known, what are you going to do while I'm out in the kitchen? What was it now? Five to the right, left back to five, and right to five again?
2: Okay, have it your way. Only point that gun away, huh? You're shaking like a guy in a cold turkey ward.
1: I'm cold, Pops. I'm so cold I feel like I'm never going to get warm again. That's why I'm shaking, Pops. I'm just cold.
2: And, why don't you have your coffee while it's nice and hot, huh?
1: Oh, you care, don't you? Okay, get the coffee. Then we go back in the kitchen and you can open the safe.
2: All right, here you go. Nice and hot.
3: Right hand.
2: Okay, now I'll call the shots. Stay away from that counter. Put your hands over your head.
1: But my hand.
2: You'll live.
1: Okay. So you're king of the hill. What you gonna do?
2: Shoot you, maybe.
1: Yeah, and what would that get you?
2: Satisfaction,
1: make
2: maybe.
1: Make you happy, huh?
2: Yeah, sure.
1: Look, Pops,
2: The name's Mister, kid.
1: Look, mister, let me go, huh?
2: What for? To try your luck further down the highway?
1: I know you won't believe me, but I've never done nothing like this before, ever.
2: Oh, I believe.
1: Look, I just had to have some money.
2: Join the club. You think you're the only guy ever needed money?
1: Oh, please.
3: Evening, officer.
0: Man, what a night.
2: Yeah, sure is.
0: Let me have a coffee in Danish and some change for this. Got to make a call.
2: Yeah, the phone's out. It's been out all night. The storm.
0: Well, I'll give it a try. The rain's let up a little.
2: No, I just tried just before you came in. It's dead.
0: Well, I'll call from town.
2: Here's your coffee. You want what kind of Danish?
0: Wife always worries when it's like this. I don't care. Prune. You got a paper?
2: There's usually three or four papers around. There's nobody been in. All right, fella, hold it there. I was just going to feed the mutt.
0: Oh.
2: You want anything else, just holler.
0: Okay.
2: All right, old fella. It's coming.
0: Hey, kid.
1: Yeah?
0: Is that today's paper in your pocket?
1: Oh, yeah, today's.
0: Mind if I have a look? I just want to see how the dodge is made out.
1: You can keep it. Oh, I'm sorry.
0: That's okay. You didn't spill it. You live around here?
1: Yeah. Yeah, in town.
0: Uh-huh. Whereabouts in town?
1: We just moved here.
0: How'd you get out here? I didn't see any wheels out front.
1: I hitched.
0: What, to come out to a diner in the middle of nowhere? You got something against people? Let's see your ID.
2: Hey, kid. You haven't got anything better to do. How about wiping up that mess on the counter, huh?
1: Oh, sure.
2: Kids. If I didn't tell him to wipe it up, he'd wait till it evaporated.
0: Why didn't you say you worked here?
1: You didn't ask me.
0: That's right, I didn't. Hey, where's Joe, by the way?
2: Wife's sick. He's taking the night off.
0: Oh, sorry to hear that. Tell Joe I'm sorry.
2: Who shall I say told me?
0: Tell him Al, the cop.
2: Yeah, I'll do that. More coffee?
0: No, I got to call in. I'll see you.
1: I don't figure you, Pops. I come in here and pull a heist. You get a chance to turn me in, and instead you cover for me. I don't dig.
2: Maybe I got my reasons.
1: So are we square or what?
2: Maybe I want the pleasure of taking care of you myself.
1: Look, here's the money. Let's just forget it, okay? Okay, Pops?
2: The name's still Mister. Now you come on over here and sit down. That's right. Now take off your belt. And remember, my hand's never going to be out of reach of that gun.

0: Look, mister, you're going to let me go, let me go. You had your chance to turn me in and you didn't. So what's with the gun and the belt bit?
1: You're scared, ain't you?
0: No, I ain't scared.
1: You were scared when you walked in here. You were scared when you pulled the gun on me, and you're scared now.
0: Okay, so I'm scared.
1: I want you to be good and scared. So maybe you'll think a couple of times before you do it again.
0: I said, have it your way.
1: I figure on having it my way as long as I got a gun and you ain't.
0: Oh, man. What have I gotten myself into? What are you, some kind of creep?
1: Your hand hurt?
0: You care whether my hand hurts?
1: I asked you a question.
0: No, I scald it with coffee every day for kicks, like I'm a masochist.
1: Oh, yeah. Here, put some butter on it. Then hand over your belt.
0: Hey, what are you going to do? Just do it, okay?
1: Put the butter on your burn first.
0: Oh, man, I sure pick 'em.
1: I'm sorry about that.
0: Yeah, well, save the tears.
1: Don't give me none of your lip.
0: All right. I'm sorry. I believe you care.
1: All right. Now put your hands behind your back. How old are you, kid?
0: 21. 21 pushing 50.
1: Yeah, I figured you for about that age. I got a kid myself.
0: You got a kid? That's the best news I've heard in the last 5 minutes.
1: Yeah, just about your age.
0: Everybody's got a kid my age. I run into guys my age all over. Come on, what do you want to tie me up for?
1: Now you listen to me. I'm going to ask you some questions. And whether you walk out of here depends on your answers. You get me?
0: I got your message a while back.
1: This your first heist?
0: No. A mad dog Earl.
1: I asked you a question.
0: Well, there's got to be a first time for everything, right?
1: Wrong. Dead wrong. Anyhow, not for this. Now, look, I didn't figure you for a regular heist, and I can tell from looking at you, you ain't no hype.
0: No, like I'm an oil burner, man. Thanks a lot. Look, I'm no chippy, mister.
1: I figured that wasn't the reason you needed the dough that bad.
0: My old lady needed an operation. I had to raise bail for my father. I wanted to put myself through school. What do you want from me?
1: You're not so tough. You know, a lot of times a guy in trouble does things he wouldn't do otherwise. Okay, but this ain't the answer.
0: What difference does it make why I needed the dough? I had to have it.
1: I bet you ain't even handled a gun before.
0: I've been around.
1: Oh, sure. Then how come I'm holding your own gun on you now?
0: If I tell you I got a big deal waiting for me and I had to get the bus fare or I'd blow it, would you believe that?
1: What kind of a deal?
0: I know a guy who'll give me a chance to drive in the drag races on the coast.
1: Oh, you're a race driver?
0: I don't know. But I got a chance to find out. But I got a show there before Thursday, or I'll never know.
1: How much do you need?
0: Bus fare is $20.
1: Well, you got 15.
0: What do you mean I got 15? I got the change for the buck I bought smokes with.
1: $5 from the till and the 10 you got out of my wallet.
0: Hey, are you putting me on?
1: Why would I do that?
0: Wait a minute. Just let me get something straight. I come in here to rob you. You get the drop on me. You get a chance to turn me over to the boy in blue and you don't. And then you tell me to keep the dough. What's the catch, mister?
1: You pull a stunt like you tried tonight. Maybe you get away with it. Maybe you don't. If you're lucky, you don't. You get caught. You get caught good the first time and you pay up then and there. Or you start running. You can't ever stop. You run 1,000 miles and you think you're safe. Then you turn a corner or you open a door or you just look up sometime. And there it is. And you might just as well hadn't run at all. You pay up in the end anyway. Only by then you owe so much you never get out from under. You spend the rest of your life paying off.
0: Well, look, I wasn't figuring on making a career out of it.
1: I know a lot of guys who were going to do it only once, just the one time, just to get them out of a jam. And it was easy. And the next time they got in a jam, and believe me, there always is a next time, they said to themselves, okay, just one more time, just one more time. Now, you don't believe me. Ask some of them. Any visitor's day.
0: Pops, you're right out of an old TV movie.
1: Yeah, sure. Crime pays. But it ain't worth the price.
0: You sure you ain't really Santa Claus?
1: Is that mutt again? He wants to go out. All right, fella, I'm coming. Wait a minute. I'll just undo your belt. And... yeah. All right, old fella. All right, I'm coming. All right, old boy. There you are. Now just stay off the highway.
2: What? You still here?
0: You really mean it? I mean, Pops, you something else.
2: I don't get you.
0: I could have cut out of here just now, while you were in the kitchen.
2: Why didn't you?
0: Go figure it.
2: I got a couple of things to say to you, and then you can go. I want you to keep one thing in mind, boy. Nothing stays bad forever. And if you look around long enough and hard enough, you'll find somebody to help you over the hump.
0: Mister, you haven't lived where I live. I mean in my skin, mister. There's nobody looking to help a guy my color over the hump. Man, they're lining up to push me off the mountain.
2: Suppose you'd gotten away with it tonight and I had to report it. You know the description I'd have to give the cops? You spelled it out yourself. And you know what you'll be to people who read about it? Not just some kid who pulled a heist, but some kind of monster.
0: You better go to join the march, man.
2: Every time somebody like you gets into trouble like this, it puts your people right back to the starting line. And don't make out that you don't care, because you care, boy. Because you've got a lifetime to live in that skin of yours, and your kids will all have their lives to live in theirs.
0: Yeah, you're telling me that unless you happen to be white, stay out of trouble. Nobody else gets into trouble, oh no.
2: I'm not saying that's the way it ought to be, but I'm saying that's the way it is right now. And the way it's going to keep on being unless kids like you change it.
0: I'm just one guy, mister. Just one tall, thin black boy.
2: And you gotta make that guy the best guy you know how. And other guys gotta make themselves the best they know how. And other guys, and other guys. And you gotta start 500 years ago to make up for lost time.
0: Can I go now, please?
2: Sure. Go. Kid, I'm sorry I had to be a little rough on you, but I wanted to make sure you'd remember.
0: Here's your wallet.
2: All right, I'll take the wallet, but you keep the dough, like I said.
0: You sure are something else.
2: I'm not giving you the money. I'm just lending it to you until you get yourself back on the road.
0: My first pay, 15 goes right in an envelope. Hey, where do I send it?
2: Here. Joe's Diner. Put down Fred.
0: Fred.
2: Now get out of here. The rain's let up. You shouldn't have any trouble getting a hitch to the next town.
0: Yeah. Well, cool it, okay? And let's keep in touch. I mean, I'd like to write to you, okay? Maybe you'll write to me?
2: Yeah, sure, kid. Sure. Don't hold your breath, punk. Shut up, Joe, or I'll have to keep you quiet with this knife. Maybe I should anyway, just for kicks. Teach you not to try to get that cop in here after I told you to lay quiet. But you've been nice and quiet and cooperative, giving me the combination and all. Like you said, it's no skin off your nose, so I'll just forget it. If you just lay there nice and quiet. Let's see. Five to the right. Back to five. And right to five. Now let's see what we have here. Oh, not bad. Not bad at all. Nearly $400. That's a lot of hamburgers, huh, Joe? By the way, in case you got any ideas about trying to get loose and calling the cops, I think I ought to tell you the phone's out of order. So you just plan on relaxing until somebody finds you tomorrow morning. Well, that's real considerate of you. I was going to ask to borrow your car anyway. Just to town, you understand. I'll leave it in front of the police station where they won't have any trouble finding it for you. Oh, yeah. You'll be getting 15 of this back. I lent it to a young kid with a real honest face. On top of old Smokey, all covered with rust. If the good...

Hey, anybody here? Pops, kid, I lost my ticket book. I figured it must have fell out when I... Oh, here it is. Hey, what's wrong in here?

Theater 5 has presented Incident on U.S. 1, written by Hal Hackady, directed by Warren Somerville. In the cast, James Earl Jones, James McCallion, and Robert Dryden. Script editor, Jack C. Wilson. Original music by Alexander Vlastotsenko. Orchestra under the direction of Glenn Osser.

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We invite your comments. Write to Theater 5, New York 23, New York. That's Theater 5, New York 23, New York.

0: This is Fred Foy speaking. 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

0: National Broadcasting Company invites you by transcription to join The Chase. There is always the hunter and the hunted, the pursuer and the pursued. It may be the voice of authority, or a race with death and destruction, the most relentless of the hunters. There are times when laughter is heard as counterpoint, and moments when sheer terror is the theme. But always there is the chase. And with the greedy, it's usually the devil takes the hindmost.
1: Driving too fast, Rodney.
2: We mustn't be late.
1: You really think your aunt is dying?
2: Message with urgency, Celia, and Aunt Victoria has been ill for a long time.
1: Well, she'll live forever, that one. When you're that rich, you never die.
2: Now, Celia, we mustn't be disrespectful towards Aunt Vicky. Remember, I'm her favorite nephew.
1: She's also got a favorite niece.
2: Well, don't worry about my cousin Imogene. She doesn't stand a chance.
1: In the will?
2: Yes.
1: What makes you so sure?
2: Aunt Victoria never approved of the man Imogene married, Carl Pepper.
1: Well, I don't blame her. He's certainly crude.
2: Revolting.
1: Well, so's your cousin Imogene, for that matter.
2: Well, she's an utter mess.
1: How did you ever get mixed up with relatives like that, Rodney?
2: I had no choice, my dear. They were born to me, so to speak.
1: How much money does your Aunt Victoria have?
2: Oh, heaven knows. She's rolling in it. I dare say it may amount to $1 million or so, and it's all in cash.
1: Cash?
2: Yes, Aunt Victoria doesn't believe in investments, but I'm not so sure she believes in banks.
1: And where does she keep all her money?
2: We'll know soon enough.
1: Will we?
2: The time has come, Celia. I'm certain Aunt Victoria is going to tell me I'm inheriting her entire estate.
1: What about Imogene?
2: She won't get a nickel.
1: You seem rather sure of yourself.
2: I have a plan, Celia.
1: A plan?
2: Yes, you know how Aunt Victoria detests gambling?
1: I certainly do. She had the temerity to scold me in public once because she found out I played a round of bridge.
2: Yeah, she's mighty cracked on the subject, all right. And when she hears that Imogene's husband spends all his time at the racetrack, she'll go wild.
1: But as far as we know, he's a hard-working salesman. He sells corsets, doesn't he?
2: Oh, yes, he's a hard worker, I suppose, like all Bulgarians, and I don't think he's ever risked a nickel in his whole life. But Aunt Victoria doesn't know that, so...
1: Then you're going to lie about him deliberately?
2: Of course.
1: How clever of you, darling.
2: It's a stroke of pure inspiration. In no time at all, I can make Carl and Imogene persona non grata with Aunt Vic. And, of course, her only other relatives are us.
1: I can hardly wait.
2: When's Victoria to die?
1: Oh, you mustn't put it so bluntly, Rodney.
2: Oh, yes, you're quite right, Sylvie. After all, she is our aunt.
1: Our dear aunt.
2: By the way, that mink you wanted in January...
1: The silver blue.
2: If it's still available, we might price it.
1: Oh, darling.
2: As for me, that new convertible special they're putting out right now is just my type, Celia.
1: Well, we're getting in blue to match my coat.
2: Blue. What a lovely shade.
1: We get off at the next station, Carl.
3: Yep.
1: We'll take a cab to Aunt Victoria.
3: Yeah, a cab. Oh, I'm not made of money, Imogene.
1: Well, you will be very soon.
3: Do you think the old lady will leave it all to us?
1: Every penny of it.
3: What makes you so sure?
1: I'm her favorite niece.
3: Well, she's got a nephew, too. That stuck-up little snob, Rodney Prawn. Every time I see that face of his, I feel like pulling one of my two-way stretches around it.
1: Well, it's his wife who kills me. Always talking about her relatives in England. And she's no more English than I am, the touched-up blonde.
3: You know, I don't think your Aunt Victoria likes that dame, Imogene.
1: Likes her? Celia makes her positively ill. And when I get through telling my aunt a thing or three, Celia will be lucky if she inherits Aunt Vicky's potted geranium.
3: Look, what are you going to say to her?
1: Well, you know what Aunt Victoria thinks of drinking, don't you?
3: Oh, do I? Why, the old hag turned four different colors once because I mentioned a yen for beer.
1: Well, she wouldn't leave the right time to a drunkard in the family.
3: Well, who's the drunkard?
1: Celia Prawn.
3: Really?
1: No, not really, stupid.
3: Oh.
1: Celia's too high hat to drink. But I'm telling Aunt Vicky I saw dear cousin Celia as drunk as a coot at least 24 times. I'm going to say that she spends every cent she has on liquor. And she's becoming a candidate for the alcoholic ward.
3: I say, that's not a bad idea, too.
1: Not bad. Oh, and when that dough is ours, am I going to have myself a spending spree?
3: Yeah, well, now, listen, honey, you can't go wild.
1: Who can't go wild? Whose money is this, anyway?
3: Well, actually, we'll both inherit it.
1: Rats, it's mine. When I spend it the way I want to spend it.
3: Mm-hmm. Well, girls will be girls, I guess.
1: Jewels. That's what I want. Paris frocks and sables dripping in them. Gimme, gimme, gimme, gimme.
3: Yeah, what about me, sugar?
1: Now, you'll get yours, Carl. Don't worry. They'll both collect. Just as soon as Aunt Victoria kicks the bucket.
3: Yeah, and that won't be too soon for me.
4: Who's there? Imogene?
2: It's Rodney, Aunt Victoria.
4: Rodney, huh? Let me look at you. Haven't changed much. When did I see you last?
2: 2 years ago, Aunt Victoria, right after I was married.
4: Oh, yes, I remember now. Where's your wife?
2: She's inside, Aunt Victoria. Do you want to see her?
4: Not particularly. I suppose you know I'm very ill.
2: You don't sound very ill, Aunt Victoria.
4: Well, I am. Oh, I don't expect to die tomorrow, but my time is coming. And what's more, I don't care.
2: You don't?
4: I've lived my life, and I've lived it well. I'm prepared to leave it now because it's beginning to bore me. But I can't take my money with me.
2: Oh, Aunt Victoria, please don't talk that way. It hurts to hear you mention death. I love you so.
4: Well, don't break down just yet, Rodney. I'm about to discuss my will.
2: Your will?
4: As you probably know, I am a firm believer in keeping one's cash in one's home. Banks were never for me.
2: Then all your money is right here, Aunt Victoria, in this house.
4: Well hidden, I assure you.
2: And who was it left to?
4: I haven't made up my mind yet. And I may as well tell you I haven't made out the will. Of course, you and Imogene are my only surviving relatives.
2: Well, I think there's something you ought to know about Imogene's husband, Aunt Vicky. He's an incurable gambler.
4: He is?
2: Yes, I have definite proof of it. As a matter of fact, it was only left...
1: Who's there?
5: Dear, darling Aunt Victoria, are you all right?
4: I'm still alive, Imogene.
1: Oh. So you're here, Rodney.
2: Obviously.
1: I want to talk to Aunt Victoria alone, Rodney, if you don't mind.
2: I was here first, Imogene, and I haven't finished what I had to say.
1: It can wait.
2: It cannot.
1: Now listen here, Rodney. Paul.
4: Silence. Both of you. You sound like a couple of alley cats.
5: I'm sorry, darling. Please, forgive me.
4: Where is the foundation salesman?
1: My husband's inside, Aunt Victoria. Would you like to see him?
4: No, thank you. But you might tell my cook to serve me a cup of tea. You attend to it, Rodney.
2: But Aunt Victoria...
1: Do what he asks, Rodney.
2: All right. But I'll be back.
1: Aunt Vicky, before he returns... There's something I think you ought to know.
4: What is it, Imogene?
1: I've discovered that Rodney's wife is an incurable alcoholic.
4: You don't say.
1: I have it on good authority that she's drinking herself to death. I just thought you might be interested.
4: So that I'll take it into account when I draw up my will.
1: Oh, I didn't mean it quite that way.
4: Well, at the moment, I don't have a will, Imogene. All the money is here, in this house.
1: Who will you leave it to?
4: I haven't decided yet. I'll make up my mind very soon now.
1: Well, I know you'll leave it to the ones who love you best, Aunt Victoria.
4: Most decidedly.
1: And you know who that is.
4: Yes. I think I do. At any rate, I'm afraid all this talking is beginning to tire me.
1: Oh.
4: Tell the cook not to disturb me with that tea. I'm going to take a little nap.
1: Yes, of course. Well, we'll stay here for the next few days, Aunt Victoria, until you're well and strong again.
4: Suit yourself.
1: And if you need anything, call, darling. Have a pleasant nap. Toodaloo.
4: What a family. Idiots, liars, fools. A fine menagerie. But I'll give them a run for their money. I'll send them on a chase they'll never forget. It's just too bad that I won't be around to see.
6: It's come, Celia.
5: What?
6: The telegram. I received it at the office half an hour ago. It's from her cook. Aunt Victoria passed away last night.
5: How terrible.
6: We must have a period of mourning, Celia.
5: Well, I don't know why. We've been expecting her to go since we saw her last in June. It certainly took her long enough. She could have been more obliging about it.
6: Yes, well, we'll leave for her home immediately. There should be a reading of the will very shortly. As a matter of fact, her attorneys are here in town. Yes, I'd better call them.
5: Do that.
6: Yes. Where's the phone book? Here we are. Rather odd that the wire was sent by the cook, not by her lawyer.
5: Oh, you think something's gone wrong?
6: Not as far as Aunt Victoria's favorite nephew is concerned. Hello? Ramsbeck and Hadley? Let me speak to Mr. Ramsbeck, please. Rodney Prawn. Mr. Ramsbeck? Yes, I'm calling about my Aunt Victoria. I've just been notified that the poor old soul has passed away. Yes, we're quite broken up about it. But I was wondering about her will and when the reading will take place. I thought... What did you say? Really? But there must be some mistake, Mr. Ramsbeck. But I mean... I see. Yes. Yes, of course. Thank you, anyway.
5: What happened?
6: Aunt Vicky left no will.
5: No will?
6: No, she told her attorney she didn't plan to make one. And they couldn't argue with her about it. She said her relatives would get exactly what was coming to them after she died.
5: But all that money. Where is it now?
6: Inside the house.
5: What?
6: It must be seen. It's hidden somewhere. And by George, it's going to be finders keepers.
5: Finders keepers with $1 million at stake? Why, that's insane.
6: Get your coat.
5: But drop it.
6: This is no time to talk, Celia. Get your things. I'm going to find that money if I have to take her place apart board by board.
1: What time is it, Carl?
6: 9:25.
1: Well, those pests should be here any minute now.
6: Your cousin Rodney Prawn and his wife were notified, weren't they?
1: Of course they were. Stupid cook sent both of us wives at the same time. Well, I've sent her packing, and we'll take over from now on.
6: It's their car, isn't it?
1: Now, remember, not one word about money.
6: No, no.
1: I'm sure Aunt Victoria only mentioned hiding it here to me. And as soon as we get rid of them, we can start searching for it.
6: Here they are.
1: Look sad, you idiot.
6: Oh, yeah. Imogene.
5: Rodney. It's all over. They took her away this morning.
1: How long have you two been here?
3: Well, we got here an hour before you did. Imogene fired the cook.
1: She did?
3: Yep.
1: What for? We didn't need her any longer. We can manage by ourselves.
3: Who's we, Imogene?
1: Well, I mean, the house will be empty, won't it?
3: Naturally.
1: Well, then, you'd better get our bags out of the car, Rodney.
3: Your bags?
1: You're staying here for a day or two to straighten things out.
3: Oh, there's nothing straightened.
1: Yeah, Carl and I can take care of all the sort of details.
7: We're staying, and that's that, Imogene. We insist. If you like, I'll drive you to the station.
1: But we're not going anywhere.
3: You mean you're staying, too?
1: Well, of course.
3: But looks like the beginning of a cozy party.
6: Sure does. Well, I'm going to hit the old sack. How about you, Imogene?
1: Yes, I think I'll turn in, too.
7: This hour is not 10 yet.
6: Well, I usually read something before I go to sleep.
1: We've taken the east room, Cousin Rob.
3: Well, we'll find something for ourselves when we're ready to go to sleep.
6: Good night.
1: Good night.
3: Well, I like that. He always reads a book before going to sleep. Boy, that illiterate ape never read a book in his life.
5: They're cooking something up, Robbie. I can feel it in my bones. They know the money's in this house just as we do.
3: For the moment, we're working in supposition that they don't.
5: Well, what are we going to do now?
3: Wait.
5: For what?
3: Midnight. And they'll both be fast asleep. And then we'll begin our search in Aunt Victoria's room. Now, she may have left something around, a scrap of paper, perhaps, or even a diagram showing where the money is hidden.
5: Oh, do you believe she'd do a thing like that?
3: But how should I know? We've got to track that fortune down tonight.

0: midnight call.
1: Do you think they're asleep?
0: They should be by now.
1: I got a hunch they know as much about this hidden dough as we do, Imogene.
0: Well, as long as they don't know where it is, we can beat them to the punch.
1: Well, we don't know where it is either.
0: Well, we'll find out. Now, suppose you were Aunt Victoria.
1: Oh, but I'm not.
0: Oh, I know you're not, you fathead. Suppose. Where would you hide your money?
1: Under the mattress, maybe.
0: Oh, you make me sick.
1: Well, I was only trying to help.
0: All right. Let me do the brain work around here. In my opinion, that cash must be buried somewhere in the cellar.
1: Huh? In the cellar?
0: It's as good a place as any other, is it?
1: Well, come on. Where?
0: Down to the cellar.
1: What, at this hour?
0: You want to wait till tomorrow morning, stupid, so Cousin Rodney and his wife can join us? We're going to start with the cellar and work our way upstairs. That cash is somewhere in this house, and I'm going to get my hands on it. It's the last thing I ever do. There isn't a thing in our closet, Rodney.
2: Look under the rugs, Nick. But wait.
3: What? Have
2: you found something? Yes.
3: What?
2: It looks like
3: a diary. Oh, what luck. He's undoubtedly mentioned the money in there.
1: Let's have a look at some of the entries. Here's one.
4: Monday, June 11th. Felt a bit better today. Had a visit from my nephew Rodney and his wife. That made me feel worse.
3: Well, I like that.
2: Here's another.
4: Thursday, June 28th. Made a decision about the will. There won't be any. I shall make up my mind exactly how to dispose of my money by October.
3: October? Turn to the October entries, Rodney.
2: Yes. Here they are.
1: And look at this.
4: Saturday, October 14th. Still haven't arranged the disposing of my estate. My loving nephews and nieces are waiting like vultures for my demise. But I shall try not to accommodate them too quickly.
3: What did I tell you? The old battle axe.
1: Celia, read this.
4: Monday, October 29th. I'm getting weaker by the hour, but able to attend to my own affairs. I checked the money today. It's still safe behind the fountain.
3: The fountain! That's it!
1: Yes, but what fountain is she talking about?
3: Oh, the one in the garden, of course, but that
1: hasn't been used in years.
3: Which makes it an even better place for your aunt to hide her cash.
1: Yes, I think you're right, Celia.
3: I know I am.
1: It's probably buried in the ground somewhere. We'll need a spade.
3: We can find one in the cellar, Rodney.
1: Good. Let's go.

0: Well, Carl?
1: These walls are solid, Imogene.
0: Just like your skull.
1: Oh, well, I'm doing my best, honey. Look, we've gone through this cellar inch by inch. There isn't anything down here except mice.
0: Carl.
1: Huh?
0: Put out that flashlight, quick. Whoa. Get behind those barrels. Somebody's coming.
1: What? Who?
2: Oh, the vampire, Celia. I can't see the step.
3: Oh, is this better?
2: I
4: thought
2: stay behind those barrels.
4: Rodney,
3: be careful. There's a broken
2: glass.
4: Oh!
2: Rodney!
4: Oh!
2: Oh!
4: Are you all right?
2: It's my ankle. I think I sprained it. You held that lamp badly on purpose, Celia.
0: Oh, don't be ridiculous.
2: You'd like to see me break my neck, wouldn't you, so you get all that money yourself?
0: One more remark like that and you'll never see me again as long as you live.
2: As long as I see that money, I don't get hooked.
0: What'd you say?
2: Help me to my feet. Let's keep going if both my legs are broken. All right.
0: Well, there's a spade, Rodney, standing against the wall.
2: This door leads to the garden. Now, follow me.
3: Don't worry, I will.
0: Well, put your light on, stupid.
1: Hmm? Oh, they're going into the garden with a spade, Imogene. Yeah,
0: too bad he didn't break his neck. But it made things easier.
1: Yeah. Let's see what they're doing through the window. Hmm?
0: They're digging. There's a fountain.
1: Yeah. They must know something, Imogene.
0: Yeah. You think they found out where Aunt Victoria hid her money?
1: That lily-fingered pest wouldn't work like that for anything else. Well, what do we do?
0: Look,
1: Do
0: you remember those pills I got for my toothache?
1: The toothache? Oh,
0: They're as good as knockout drops. We'll give the two of them a Mickey Finn and walk out with the cash.
1: Baby, you're a genius.
0: You just leave it to me. Where's the liquor?
1: Well, I got a bottle in the suitcase.
0: Well, now, look, keep an eye on them and see what happens. I'll go up and set the stage in the drawing room. And make sure you don't lose sight of them.
1: Don't you worry, Imogene. I'll stick like glue.
2: Faster. Faster. Faster, Celia.
3: Oh. Digging as fast as I can. What about you? You've been sitting there just watching me for the past 10 minutes.
2: My ankle hurts me.
3: Well, so does my back.
2: You've gone deep enough on that side. Try the others.
3: You're giving me orders, are you? Well, I'm through.
2: What do you mean?
3: If you want to dig any deeper, you're going to do it yourself. I've dug at least 3 feet around this idiotic fountain. All I've come up with are worms. There isn't any money here at all.
2: Maybe you're right. But you did mention a fountain.
3: Oh, your Aunt Victoria may have been an odd one, but would she be queer enough to put her money underneath the ground?
2: Why would she mention a fountain if she... Celia.
3: Well...
2: There is another fountain.
3: Oh, where?
2: In the drawing room. Why didn't I think of that before?
3: In the draw... You must have inherited your Aunt Victoria's insanity.
2: No. The picture. There's a painting of a washerwoman at a fountain. It's hanging just over the fireplace.
3: Well, Rodney, you're right.
2: There must be a wall face just behind that picture, Celia.
3: Oh, darling, I knew you'd think of something brilliant.
2: Come on, let's... Celia, look.
3: What is it?
1: There's a light on inside the house on the first floor.
3: Well, that's the drawing room.
1: Yes, Imogene must be awake with her husband.
3: If they find out about that picture, Rodney...
1: They won't. Celia, you have some sleeping pills, haven't you?
3: Yes. In my bag, upstairs.
1: Oh, get hold of them.
3: What do you intend to do?
1: You suggest a drink and slip a good dose of the pills into both their glasses.
3: What a perfectly splendid notion, darling.
1: If you make it a good big dose, they'll be out in no time at all. Then you and I can see what's behind that picture at our leisure. Now, come on. We'll get this grime washed off our hands first, and then to work. The chase is almost over.
5: Imogene. They just come back to the house. They've gone upstairs.
0: Did they find it, Carl?
5: No. I don't think so. I didn't see them find anything anyway.
0: That's too bad.
5: Yeah.
0: Thought they'd save us the trouble of looking for it ourselves. Anyway, if we can get them down here for a snort, we can make certain they won't bother us for the rest of the night.
5: But you made the drinks?
0: Yes, I did.
5: Uh-huh.
0: Now, look, stupid. The two glasses on the right are the spiked ones. Make sure you don't take one of those.
5: Oh, heavens, no. The right.
0: And look, do me a favor, will you please? Straighten that picture out over the fireplace.
5: Picture?
0: The one with the fountain in it. Crooked. The only thing that sets my teeth on edge is a crooked picture on the wall.
5: All right. Now, take it easy, I do. Imogene!
0: What is it?
5: Look at this.
0: Hmm?
5: Underneath the picture. It's a wall thing.
0: The money must be in there.
5: It's open, Imogene. It's open. What luck.
0: What? Shut that safe and put your picture back. They're coming.
4: Well, well, well. You folks are still up?
6: We couldn't sleep somehow.
3: Oh, neither could we.
5: Well, we were just going to call you two to have a drink with us. I brought a bottle.
3: Well, isn't that nice of him, Rodney?
1: Yes, the drink's just what I need to quiet my nerves.
6: Oh? What makes you so nervous?
1: Oh, nothing in particular.
3: Ah, I see you've already prepared the drinks, Imogene.
6: Yes, we heard you coming down, Celia. Well, let's pass them around. Paul?
5: Oh,
3: let
5: yes,
3: me help you. You are, dear.
1: Well, thank you, Celia.
3: Paul?
5: Thank you.
3: Here's yours, Imogene.
6: Thank you. Paul, would you light my cigarette, please? I have no matches.
5: Sure, honey, why, sure.
1: Okay,
3: I'll slip them in while my back was turned.
5: Well, now, here's a toast.
1: What should we toast, Carl?
5: Our luck.
3: Oh, a splendid suggestion.
6: Yes. Here's to our luck.
1: It gets better day by day. Well, bottoms up.
3: Uh-huh.
5: Mmm. Oh, good. Splendid.
3: Never tasted such elegant scotch.
6: Carl only buys the best.
5: Well,
6: we're all standing around as if we were waiting for something to happen.
3: Yes, aren't we, though?
5: Oh, come on, folks, loosen up. How about I mix another round?

0: Oh, my goodness. Oh, it's 2 o'clock.
1: Hmm? There's two of what?
0: Carl.
2: Yes?
0: What's the matter, Field?
2: Well, I don't know. I feel sleepy. Awful sleepy.
3: Maybe you need another drink.
2: Another drink. That'd be good.
0: Carl.
3: Well, fancy that. The poor chap passed out cold.
0: Carl, wake up.
3: You better let him sleep it off. Too much drink, probably. Right, Celia? Celia. She's fast asleep, too.
0: Yes. Maybe she's had a bit too much to drink. Well, what are you staring at, Cousin Rodney?
3: You. I see two of you, Imogene.
0: Do you?
3: That drink. You drugged my drink. And Celia's, too.
0: Yes, I did. And there's nothing you can do about it.
3: Now you're seeing double.
0: I'll drink. You put something in it, I'll drink, too.
3: You're not the only smart one in the family, Cousin Imogene. That'll fix you. Just stay there, Cousin Imogene, and sleep it off. And when you wake, I'll be far away. Far away. With the money. The box. Cash money in the box. Stay awake. Got to keep my eyes open. 1 million. Sheila Maminsky.
4: What is this? Sheet of paper. What's the sheet of paper? What to say?
5: To whom it may concern, and it certainly concerns 4 very grasping people I happen to know. I have chosen to give my money to charity, and to my nephews and nieces, who have probably all but torn each other apart by now, I leave each to each other, and to their own nasty, greedy little minds. Your favorite, Anne, Victoria.
4: No,

In the animal world, there is the hunter and the hunted, hound and fox, hawk and sparrow, chicken and worm. But who is to judge precisely which is the pursuer or the pursued as we enter the chase? The Chase was created and written for the National Broadcasting Company by Lawrence Klee. Heard in the cast were Lucille Wall, Vera Allen, Sarah Curtin, Scott Cotsworth, and Ivor Francis. The Chase is directed and transcribed by Fred Way. Fred Collins speaking. Next week, listen to Jailbreak, in which a horde

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1: I'm Rod Serling. 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

0: This is Hugh Downs with another car buyer's report from Ford. 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And Ford says there are three important considerations that make up the total cost of ownership: purchase price, operating economy, and trade-in value. Don't overlook that last one, trade-in value. I'd like to give you some interesting facts about trade-in that are difficult for the average consumer to come by. Like the fact that based on a national average of NADA wholesale prices, both the 1973 Torino and the 1973 Gran Torino returned more of their original purchase price than their closest sales competition. The facts speak for themselves. A solid, well-made car will generally return more at trade-in. Ford says that's one of the reasons why Torino is the best-selling car in its class.
1: The closer you look, the better we look.
2: Someone's out to kill pleasure honey, and nobody knows why. You're about to enter the world of horse racing, where the thoroughbred is king, and man is but to serve.
3: Sutton Crosby! Hey, anybody seen Crosby?
4: Down here, number...
3: Crosby, get your rear end out here.
4: Jim Howard, get out of this store.
3: You see this? I know you said it.
4: I don't know what you're raving about, Howard, but I've had enough of you. Howard, you're crazy! Help somebody!
5: All right. Break it up. Come on, Mr. Howard, now stop it.
4: Crosby, get this madman out of here.
3: Madman? You've had a grudge against me for this whole season, Krasny. Now you're threatening to kill one of my horses.
4: Kill one of your horses?
5: What do you mean, Mr. Howard?
3: This. That one is stuck in Pleasure Honey's stall.
5: Let me see. Howard scratched Pleasure Honey or she died.
4: Let me see that. There's no signature. What makes you think this would be me?
3: Because you tried to buy that horse and you've been sore at me ever since.
4: Oh, Howard, take your empty head out of here.
5: Mr. Howard, this should be looked into. Aren't you running Pleasure Honey in the next race?
4: I am. Then I plan to have her win, Sutton. Remember that. Let's go, Hasbro.
5: Jim, I know you and Krasny have been at one another, but there's nothing on this note to say it was him. Maybe it's just a crank.
4: No. Look at this.
5: Get out of Holly Hill or we'll ruin you.
4: Yeah, well, that came a couple of days ago in the mail. One might be a crank. Two's a threat.
5: Yeah, I can't disagree. Okay, I'll get some men posted. That is, unless you're thinking of scratching Pleasure Honey.
4: Oh, no. Nobody pushes Big Jim Howard around.
6: Scotch and soda, Mr. Howard. Anything else?
7: No. Here, boy.
6: Thank you, sir. Sure hopes Pleasure Honey wins. I got some dollars riding on her.
7: Yes. Thanks.
5: Jim, I got men posted from the turn to the finish line.
7: Anything happens, your butt is in a sling. Turn the speaker up.
8: Then every day and sincerely on the rail, going into the fire turn.

0: It, pleasure hunting in front by three quarters of a length. Lord Thomas is second by a head. King's Ransom third by a neck. Riley's Luck fourth by 2.5 lengths. High Hopes is fifth. Sincerely sixth on the outside. Then Every Day on the Rail. High Hopes and So Soon. Around the turn, It's Pleasure Lady in front by a neck. King's Ransom is second by a length and a half. Lord Thomas third by a half length. Riley's Luck fourth by a half length. Every Day is fifth by a half and So Soon. Into the stretch, It's Pleasure Honey in front on the rail by a head. King's Ransom second by a length. Riley's Luck third on the outside by a length. Lord Thomas fourth and Every Day on the rail. Now it's Riley's Luck in front. Pleasure Honey is second and here comes So Soon on the outside. It's Riley's Luck, So Soon, and back. Wait, something's wrong. Pleasure Honey fell.
1: Halsman, I did it. I killed my horse.
0: Riley's Luck is the winner, followed by So Soon and King's Ransom. Pleasure Honey never got to the finish line. Looks like the horse never had a chance. Died instantly. Billy Bangle, the jockey, apparently
2: is not hurt. Elmer, take that car. What are you doing?
3: Now,
2: one minute you're listening to the horse race, and the next you think you're at Indy.
3: Now, that race may just have cost my company $100,000.
4: Here, honey, this is for you.
2: Oh, George, what a nice surprise. What is it?
4: It's a tire gauge.
2: Oh, it's beautiful.
4: Yeah.
2: What's a tire gauge?
4: Well, you check your tire pressure. Well, it helps you get better mileage.
2: Oh, yeah.
4: Well, I got it free from our participating international dealer just for looking at the new international travel all.
2: A new international travel all?
4: Yeah.
2: What's a travel all?
4: Well, it's something like our old station wagon.
2: Our old station wagon?
4: Except the travel all's a foot and a half shorter, so it's much easier for you to park.
2: Our old station wagon?
4: Yeah, and it has 20% more room inside, more room for you and the kids, more room for groceries. We'll get lots more use out of it.
2: Our old station wagon?
4: And right now, until July 20th, you get 4 Firestone gas-saving steel-belted radial tires on most models at no extra cost.
2: But where is...
4: And they're worth $290, suggested retail price.
2: George, where's the new travel all?
4: Right outside the window.
2: No. Oh, George, it's different.
4: I know.
2: I like different.
4: I know.
2: Different, all right.
5: I'll get to the point, Doc. How did Pleasure Honey die?
6: Your horse was murdered, Mr. Howard, with this.
7: May I see that? Hey, that's evidence.
5: Who are you?
8: That's all right, Lester. Jason Kelly. He's an insurance investigator.
7: You track security, Lester?
9: That's right.
8: He used to be, if I have anything to say about it.
9: We did the best we could, Mr. Howard. I don't see
8: how... That is rotten. They killed my horse right in front of your men. Explain that.
9: I'll see to the horse. Doc, let's get it in the truck. Mr. Kelly, may I have the dart?
7: Sure, sorry. You mind telling me how the horse was killed?
9: Oh, the vet thinks there's curare on the tip.
7: Thanks.
2: Is anyone going to introduce me?
7: Oh, I'm sorry. Anna Gregory, Jim Howard.
8: Miss Gregory, just a little upset at the moment.
2: Oh, I understand. You know who did it?
8: There's another owner, a guy named Sutton Krasny, who's been itching to put me out of business.
7: Any proof of that?
8: Just 2 letters I got.
7: Letters?
8: Yeah. Lester Hasmitt's got them. Both of them threatened to ruin me, and the last one warned. If I ran Pleasure Honey, they'd kill her. That horse was one of my favorites. I just hit it the loser.
7: I understand. But there is one thing.
8: Oh, what's that?
7: From the looks of it, the company will have to pay off. And $100,000 is a lot of weeping money.
2: Jason, why did you do that to the poor man?
7: You mean about the money?
2: Well, yes. I thought it was mean.
7: Well, I'll tell you something. So did I. But I wanted to see his reaction.
2: And it seemed genuine to me. Besides, he was with the security man when the horse was killed.
7: Lovely lady, I never said he did it. I just follow my hunches. Now, you want to do a chore for me?
2: Sure. You, want to make me deputy sneak?
7: You always were. Go see the jockey, Billy Bangle.
2: And what?
7: I don't know. Ask him about what happened. Butter him up.
2: Oh, I do know how to do that.
7: Oh, I know. See you later.
2: Right.
10: Come in.
2: Hi. Is Billy Bangle here?
10: Lolly Gregory?
2: Yes. Well, did somebody send a message ahead?
11: Oh, please come in. I'm sorry, but I am one of your biggest admirers. Figuratively speaking, anyway.
2: Well, thank you. Do you feel all right?
11: Yes, fine. Lucky, I guess I didn't even get a bruise. Well, I'm really flattered you would even come and ask.
2: Well, to be truthful, I came with a friend, Jason Kelly. His company holds the insurance on pleasure, honey.
11: Oh, I see. Well, it's still an honor. Would you sit down?
2: Thanks. Billy, have you been riding for Mr. Howard a long time?
5: Billy, it's Gregory. What are you doing here?
2: Oh, I just came to talk to Billy for a moment. Well, he took a bad fall.
5: Oh, sure, yeah. Well, you okay, Billy?
11: Oh, sure, Mr. Howard.
5: You gonna feel like riding tomorrow?
11: Yes.
5: Good, good. Well, we'll see you at the ranch later on.
11: Yes, sir. I'm going out to the hospital, and then I'll be there about 7.
5: Okay. Give my best to your wife. My very best.
11: I will. Thank you.
2: Is your wife in the hospital, Billy?
11: Yes, she has been for almost a year.
2: Oh, I'm sorry.
11: Well, it's not something we can do much about. Say, you know, she just loves you. She's seen almost every one of your pictures.
2: Oh, I hope that's not what put her in the hospital.
11: You're even funnier in person.
2: Thanks. Say, I've got an idea. Jason is sure to be tied up for a couple of hours, and if you're going to the hospital, maybe your wife would like a visitor.
11: Oh, would you? Oh, she'd love that.
2: Why not?
9: Jasmine? Oh, what can I do for you, Mr. Kelly?
7: Try Jason. Your secretary said I'd find you here.
9: Now, she'd give away state secrets if she ever had any. Yeah, let me wash away the track dust and we can talk.
7: Was Howard with you during the whole race?
9: Yep, all the time.
7: Well, you got any likely suspects?
9: One, but I'm just blowing smoke. A guy by the name of T.P.
7: T.P.? Who he?
9: Thomas Peterson, large-type bookie, does most of the business in town. Lays off plenty to the guys in the East. There's a rumor going around that Big Jim is into him for a bundle, so maybe he's putting the screws to Howard to get him to pay. Killing Pleasure Honey would be just the way to do it, too.
7: Yeah, maybe. But then again, Howard could have arranged to pick up the insurance and bail himself out.
9: Or Sutton Krasny could really hate Howard. You're going to need a basket to carry all your suspects in.
12: Oh, excuse me, Les. I know it's the men's room, but you got to come quick.
9: Why, what's wrong?
12: Mr. Howard, he's been shot.
13: My daddy was a mighty fine man. He taught me a thing or two. A woman can hurt, so you stay on your guard and beat nuts the tobacco you chew. Them times we'd go fishing, my daddy and me, he'd tell me everything he ever knew. We'd go after Big Mouth in close to the bank and beach nuts the tobacco you chew. Around here, beach nuts the word for chewing tobacco. And it's been that way, father and son, for a long, long time. What's the secret? It's the way beech nut just keeps getting better. Like beech nut's a lot moister these days, with more taste and less stems. Big improvements. You ought to try today's beech nut chewing tobacco. And now I'm a daddy with a son who's full grown, and I tell him a thing or two. Scared money don't win, evil women drink gin, and beech

0: get that bat away from me. What do you think I am, some horse?
1: All right, Doc. Thanks, I'll give you a call later.
0: Okay, Lester.
2: What happened, Jim?
0: I was getting in my car when I heard a sort of a pop. And the next thing I knew, that dart was sticking to my shoulder. Well, it didn't hurt much, but whatever it did, it was a lousy shot.
1: Or maybe it was just a warning.
0: Could be. I got another of those notes.
3: If Sunshine Lady runs tomorrow, she dies.
2: Where was this?
0: On my windshield.
2: You gonna run Sunshine Lady tomorrow?
0: You better believe it. And don't you go thinking you can cancel a policy. I know my rights.
2: I wasn't thinking of that. But maybe some of our security people ought to come out. If that's all right with you, Les.
1: Yeah, sure. As long as they check with me. How much you got Sunshine Lady insured for?
2: $500,000.
4: Jace, you can't suspect Jim Howard.
3: What gives you that idea?
4: I know that look. He's too sweet a man. Do you know that Billy Bangle's wife will never get out of the hospital, and Jim Howard's been taking care of her bills this whole year?
3: No, I didn't. What's wrong with it?
4: Parkinson's disease. Oh, I feel so sorry for her. She's a very sweet lady.
2: Okay, okay. Case for Jim Howard dismissed. For now. Come on.
4: Where are we going?
2: I'm going to give you your next lesson in sleuthdom.
4: How exciting. Anyone ever tell you you're an exciting burglar?
2: Shh. Only the police. So let's hope they don't repeat the compliment.
4: You know, this is better than one of my old movies.
2: Don't I know it? Give me that key light of yours.
4: Hey, a little respect for a star, please. Here.
2: Now, where, here it is.
4: A typewriter? You dragged me out here to type?
2: Right. Take a letter.
4: Chauvinist pig. Okay, what?
2: Howard's threat note. Scratch, pleasure, honey, or die.
4: There. How'd I do?
2: Stick to acting.
4: Oh. Hey, you shouldn't do that. It's illegal.
2: I won't tell if you don't. Look at this.
4: Bunch of darts. Darts?
2: Let's get out of here.
4: Well, aren't you going to take them with you? It's evidence.
2: Nope. Doesn't prove anything except Sutton Krasny owns a dart gun.
4: That shoots darts just like the one that killed Pleasure, honey.
2: Sure, but it could have been a plant. What we have to do is prove it.
4: How?
2: By catching him in the act tomorrow at the race.
4: Where have you been?
2: I have been talking with the famous TP, Ace Bookie.
4: Did he do it?
2: Naturally not. Bookies seldom kill anybody, especially horses. What I have to do now is find Jim Howard, in case he tries to follow through.
4: Wait a minute. You think he did it?
2: Absolutely.
4: Well, you're right, in a way.
5: There they go. Happy Harry, going to the front.
2: What do you mean, in a way?
4: Come on. I want you to meet a friend of mine.
5: Going into the park, turn this sunshine.
4: Lily, this is Jason. Jason, Mrs. Bangle.
2: What?
4: She called me. Jason, it was Billy that killed Pleasure, honey. Wouldn't you?
2: But he's out there racing right now. He'll kill Sunshine Lady.
6: Maybe not, Mr. Kelly.
2: Your maybe might cost me $500,000, Mrs. Bangle.
4: Oh, Jay, shut up and enjoy the race. Come on, Sunshine Lady!
5: Sunshine Lady on the rail by a head, easy go. Second by a light. Happy Harry, third on the outside. Then Pretty Day and Mother Mine. Now on the rail is Sunshine Lady and Easy Go. Coming down to the wire, it's Sunshine Lady and Easy Go. Sunshine Lady and Easy Go, head and head. And Sunshine Lady is the winner by a nose. We'll have the official results in just one moment.
2: All right, you scared the hell out of me. You happy?
4: Sure. I just won. Come on. Let's go down to Billy's office, and Lily and I will explain everything.
6: You see, Mr. Kelly, Billy did it for me. Howard told him that if he killed Pleasure, honey, he would continue to pay my hospital bills.
7: Lily, I couldn't.
6: I know, dear. That's why I asked Miss Gregory to bring me. I just knew you wouldn't.
3: So there wasn't any gun, was there? You placed the dart yourself.
7: Yes. But I knew I couldn't do it a second time.
4: Jason, you mean you knew?
3: Not till just now. I figured Howard must have sent himself the notes and planted the darts in Sutton's office.
4: Well, what's that?
3: That should be Sutton Krasny taking his pound of flesh. Shall we see?
8: Howard, get your horses up this raceway. I don't ever want to see you again. Hey, Kelly,
9: you did this.
3: Nope. You did it yourself. I just let Sutton know.
8: I'll get you for this.
3: Forget it, Howard. You've lost the horse. But since the company doesn't have to pay, we won't file charges.
8: No charges?
3: No. But you want a big purse today. Make sure you share it with Billy.
8: Yeah.
3: And there's something else.
8: What?
3: Find yourself another insurance company.
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13: Death by Havilland is an original radio drama by Keith Walker. Greg Morris was heard as Jason Kelly. 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

0: America's number one adventurer, K. Seven, former United States secret agent who operated in 22 countries, on land, on sea, and in the air, brings you another story of today. Here is K. Seven.
1: Ladies and gentlemen, the illegal traffic in narcotics is one of the most horrible crimes against humanity. Recently, this traffic has increased due to war on another continent. It has even been charged that unscrupulous warlords have encouraged this terrible business. Whether or not this is true, it is a fact that certain international crooks have become narcotic peddlers. John Holbrook will introduce the story of how one of these criminals was captured.
0: Thank you, K-7. Agent Z, one of K-7's former associates, was investigating traffic in narcotics. His findings led him to a city about 100 miles inland. He gathered information for several days and then sent for Patricia Norwood. Our story opens as Agent Z and Patricia enter his rooms in a hotel.
2: This is a narcotic case, Pat. If we can break it, it may mean a good story for your newspapers.
3: Narcotic?
2: Yes.
3: Well, Z, isn't it a bit unusual for you? Usually you work on things of a more international flavor.
2: Well, this is an international case, Pat. Oh, sit down. I'll answer this call.
3: All right.
2: Explain. Hello?
4: This is Special Agent Z.
2: Who are you?
4: Never mind who I am. You have 24 hours to get out of town. Never mind having this call traced. It won't do you any good.
2: Hello? Hello? Hello?
3: What's the matter, Z?
2: I've just been given 24 hours to get out of town, Pat.
3: You mean they threatened you?
2: Yes. But I've received threats before. However, that call confirms my suspicions. I sent for you because I had an idea that I'd been spotted. The crooks know who I am and they're watching me. Now, Pat, this is a big case. I'm convinced that at least one gang of international crooks has turned narcotic peddlers.
3: So that's it.
2: I'll sketch the case briefly. Because of war, the narcotic trade has increased. Cocaine is easy to get at its source. The only problem is landing it in other countries. And somehow it's being landed here.
3: Well, do you know how?
2: I have my suspicions. One thing I am fairly sure of is that this city is a distributing center. Which brings me to your job.
3: I'm ready, Z. Tell me what you want me to do.
2: Pat, you're going to become the athletic type.
3: What do you mean?
2: I mean that you're going in for bowling. I'm sure that narcotics are being sold in a bowling alley. I've collected enough evidence to make an arrest. But first, I want to find out where the stuff comes from. How they get it.
3: And that's my job.
2: That's it, Pat. And it isn't going to be easy. Now, the place caters to both men and women. I want you to go there, learn how to bowl, do anything, but keep your eyes open.
3: Well, where will I get in touch with you?
2: Right here. Telephone me. Our old friend K-7 is checking the seacoast, trying to locate the ship that smuggles it in. I'm going to stick close to the hotel until I hear from him or you. Now you'd better leave. Go out the back ways so that you won't be seen.

0: 48 hours passed before Z heard from either K7 or Pat. Then he received two telephone calls. The first was a long-distance call.
1: This is K7 speaking. We have located the narcotic ship. It is anchored just outside the 12-mile limit. The narcotics are transferred to land by an amphibian plane. That is all for now. I'll call you later.
2: I'll be here, K7. Goodbye. By amphibian plane. Ought not to be hard to find where it lands. I think that as soon as I've heard from Pat, I'll go fishing. Hello?
3: Z.
2: Yes, Pat?
3: I've discovered something, Z. Narcotics are brought in here in bowling balls.
2: What's that? Are you sure?
3: Positive. I picked up one of the balls. They're light, hollowed out inside. The balls are shipped in and carried out by men who apparently come here to...
2: Hey, Pat! Pat, what happened? Hello? Hello? Pat, where are you? Where are you phoning from? Pat! Pat, can you hear me? Pat!

0: 8 minutes later, Z arrived at the bowling alley, but Pat had disappeared. Z spent the next few hours combing the city for information. Then he bought a fishing rod. In the meantime, Pat had been taken to a small factory located on a lake nearly 20 miles out of town. There she faced her captor.
1: Bring her in here. All right. Close the door. Yeah, make yourself at home, Miss Norwood. Perhaps you'd be more comfortable if I removed the gag from your mouth. Yeah, there we are. Oh, I'm not afraid of your screaming here. The sounds from my little sawmill will prevent anyone hearing you.
2: Who are you? Why did you bring me here?
1: Why? Oh, because of your great interest in bowling balls. I thought perhaps you might be interested in how they are made.
2: What are you going to do with me?
1: Do with you? Well, perhaps you would like a sea voyage. That would be nice. Come, look out the window. Tonight a plane will land on my little lake. When it has unloaded, I may decide to send you back with it. You like the sea air?
2: You'll never get away with it.
1: Well, I think so, Miss Norwood. You'll be very comfortable at sea. You see, my boat is 12 miles out and no one comes near it. You will stay there until your friend Z decides to stop prying into other people's business.
2: If you think Z will drop the case, you're wrong.
1: Well, that would be very unfortunate for you, Miss Norwood. Your friend Agent Z may change his mind when he finds that he is dealing with Adolf Manbolin. We have met before. He sent me to prison once. But this time it's going to be different.

0: As night settled over the lake, Pat watched the sun go down from the barred window of Manbolin's office. She was alone, and she hoped that someone would pass near enough so she could call. But save for the rowboat of a lone fisherman far out on the lake, she saw no one. Several hours passed. The fisherman moved his rowboat nearer to shore, but it was too dark for Pat to see. Then, from the distance, came the hum of an airplane motor.
1: A plane. 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
1: Who are you?
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0: Where's the motorboat?
1: It's broken down tonight. Watch out. I'm coming alongside.
0: Man Bolin's a fool to send a rowboat out to pick this stuff up.
1: Who'd you say was a fool?
0: Man Bolin. Here, give me your hand. You have to get in the plane and help me.
1: Oh, I can make it.
0: Give me a hand, I say.
1: All right.
0: Come on. Yep. Yep. Hey, who are you anyway? I've never seen you around before.
1: No, I was sent out from the bowling alley today. Is this cocaine in these bags?
0: Of course it is. What did you expect to find, rock salt? Yeah, start getting them into your boat. Wait a minute. What's that sound? I thought you said the motorboat wasn't running.
1: Well, evidently it is. Put up your hands.
0: What are you doing? Who are you?
1: Never mind talking. Turn around and put your hands behind you.
0: Don't push your gun in my ribs.
1: I haven't time to talk. Hold your hands so I can put these handcuffs on.
0: Yeah.
1: And just in case you might start talking when that motorboat comes alongside, I'll put this gag in your
0: mouth. You'll die by law.
1: You'll get plenty of time to talk later. I'll take your helmet and goggles. I'll get in the back of the plane.
2: Ray, are you there? They're coming alongside. Decided to come out myself tonight to pray. You know, it would be easier if we could use lights.
1: Yes.
2: Well, I brought you a passenger. A very charming passenger. Climb aboard, Miss Norwood. You were about to start your vacation. Say, why don't you take off your goggles, Dupree, and look at her? Miss Norwood, may I present your pilot, Mr. Dupree.
1: I'm very glad to see you, Miss Norwood.
3: Oh.
2: Say, what's the matter with your voice, Dupree?
1: Not a thing, Man Bolin. My voice is quite normal. Wait, I'll snap on the lights. Perhaps you can see me better.
3: You, me? How did you do
1: it? Keep your hands over your head, Man Bolin. Pat,
3: yes?
1: Take the other revolver out of my side coat pocket.
3: I've got it, Z.
1: Good. The pilot's in the back of the plane. Watch him. Man Bolin, you're under arrest for smuggling narcotics.
2: I'll get you someday, Z.
1: Everything all right, Pat?
3: Yes. Z, how did you find out where they'd taken me?
1: I didn't, Pat. But by checking the trucking companies, I found out where the bowling balls were shipped from. And K-7 found that narcotics were landed by airplane. The factory on the lake was the answer. Are you all right?
3: Oh, yes, of course I am. Man Bolin was going to send me out to sea until you dropped the case.
1: I heard him mention your vacation, but I think he's the one who'll go away for a long time.

Van Bolen was a vicious international crook. His career is now ended. Narcotics, like war, inflicts untold suffering on humanity. Its victims, young and old, crumble, decay, or go mad as a result of this deadly habit. These criminal narcotic peddlers should be driven from the face of the earth. Listen for my next story. This is K7 speaking.

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0: Stories of strange wills made by strange people, starring the distinguished Hollywood actor Warren William, and featuring Lorene Tuttle and Perry Ward, with Howard Culver and an all-star Hollywood cast, and the original music of Del Castillo. I devise and bequeath to my heirs the seven deadly sins: hate, despair, envy, pride, anger, lust, and jealousy. And here is our well-known star of stage, screen, and radio, Warren William.
1: These are the stories of strange wills, last wills of strange people. So that no reflection can fall on any person or persons, living or dead, names, places, and time have all been changed. From the yellowed pages of the probate files, we bring you unquestioned proof that truth is still stranger than fantasy. You'll see what I mean in just a moment. But first, here is a brief message from your announcer.

0: And here again is Warren William as John Francis O'Connell in Midnight on the Moor.
1: Have you ever walked along the moors of Scotland at midnight when the fog, thick blue fog, swirls out of the ground and covers you like the shroud that covers the dead? Through the blanket of fog, you can hear sounds of eerie night creatures that bring fear of things unseen, fear of the bogs that carry the reward of slow, agonizing death. In the heart of this moor country is the quaint little village of Perth. I'd never heard of Perth before the moment I decided to stop over the night on my way to Stonehaven. The little inn seemed bright and cheerful, the proprietor friendly, and I was tired. But news, I learned, travels just as fast in Perth as in any American community. Somewhere along the wee hours of the night.
2: Yes? Yes? Well, just a moment.
3: Mr. O'Connell, I hate to awaken you at this hour of the morning, but you have a visitor.
2: A visitor? But I don't know anyone. Well, just a minute, please. I'll be right out. Now then, Angus, you say I have a visitor?
3: Aye, Mr. O'Connell. It's the Mistress McClanahan. She's from the McClanahan Castle over in the moors.
1: Where is she, Angus?
3: In the palace, sir. But please, sir, be careful. People shy clear of the McClanahans in the castle.
1: Why is that, Angus?
3: 5 years ago, there was a tragedy. Young Moffat McClanahan disappeared into the night and the fog, and he was never found. And ever since, people tell us strange noises coming from the moors around the old castle. It's haunted, they say.
1: Oh, very entertaining, Angus. Show me to the lady, please.
3: Aye, sir. This way, sir.
4: I beg of you to come with me, Mr. O'Connell. My father is in desperate need of help. He must write his will.
1: But, Mistress McLennan, I'm not a barrister. I have not the right...
4: I know, I know. But there are no lawyers, no barristers in all of Perth. Please come, sir.
1: Very well, young lady. I'll dress and be with you in a moment. I'll do everything I can to help. In just a matter of minutes, I rejoined Anne, and together we started on our trip to the castle, 10 miles inland. Her horse seemed to know just where to go. I can't see a thing. Is the fog always as thick as this?
4: Aye. Around Perth, as soon as the sun goes down, the fog comes out of the ground. It keeps people indoors at night. They're afraid. Aye. I love it.
1: If I didn't know that the hounds of the Baskervilles were purely fiction, I'd almost...
4: They're wild dogs. Moor dogs. People seldom see them. They run only at night and disappear at daybreak.
1: Well, they sound depressing.
4: There's an old superstition that they draw people into the bogs. Slow, silent death to those unfortunate enough to...
1: Good heavens, can't you tell? Don't you know where they are?
4: No, Mr. O'Connell. Until you make one false step. And then as you try to lift one foot, you get caught with the other. And then slowly, slowly you sink. Sink deeper and deeper.
1: Well, I certainly hope your horse doesn't...
4: Oh, no, he knows the way. But heaven help the stranger who walks the moors alone at night when the fog comes down.
1: I'd simply say, Anne, heaven help the stranger. And that includes an American lawyer by the name of John Francis O'Connell.
4: I agree, Mr. O'Connell. Yes, I agree. Heaven help you.
1: What? I knew then what it means to have that get-out-and-walk-home feeling. The fog was so thick I could barely see my hand in front of my face. Nor was that all. We were going through the bogs, slimy, bottomless sinkholes. And here I was, riding next to a young girl, who asked that heaven help me. And as I listened to the strange sounds all around us, I agreed. Anne, look over there. It looks like a blue haze coming out of the fog. Do you see it?
4: Oh, yes, we're getting near the castle, Mr. O'Connell. That light has been burning from the tower every night. Every night since my little brother Moffat disappeared. Father lights it to let him know where the castle lies.
1: Angus MacPherson, the proprietor of the inn, told me there'd been a tragedy.
2: Would you tell me about it?
4: Of course, sir. It's common knowledge. You see, it happened 5 years ago. There isn't much anyone knows. Moffat and I had adjoining bedrooms. Sometime around 1 o'clock in the morning, I was awakened by a noise in Moffat's room. Moffat! Moffat! What was that noise? Moffat! Are you all right?
5: Anne, why are you screaming? What's the trouble?
4: Moffat, I heard him cry out.
5: Moffat. He's gone. Moffat is gone.
1: And nothing was found? No clue?
4: Nothing. Next morning, Father took a searching party through the moors. They found footsteps leading into a bog. But that was all. Well, here we are at the castle, sir. I'll take you right up to Father.
1: And if you can find my hand, I'll help you down. Oh,
4: thank you. Now then, just take hold of my coat tail and follow me.
5: My life is only a question of hours, Mr. O'Connell. That is why I sent for you. You must help me either to find my missing son or bring his murderer to bay. I couldn't rest in my grave otherwise.
1: Anything I can do, of course, but I know so little about it.
5: Aye, all of us know so little. A cry in the night, an open window, footprints leading to the bog. But that's not enough, Mr. O'Connell. Moffat McClanahan is the last of a great line. If he dies, so does the illustrious name of McClanahan, a name that meant honor and bravery since 1707.
1: Sir Walter, tell me what I can do.
5: I have a plan, but I want no one to hear it but you and I. Where is the lass Anne?
1: Why, she went to her room, I believe.
5: Good. Then we can talk as man to man. O'Connell, there are four people who might have kidnapped or murdered my son. The first on the list is my housekeeper, a Miss Grayson. She always thought that my son was a barrier to my marrying her. She came into my service shortly after my wife died, almost 15 years ago. She took care of the children, was a splendid mother to them. But she resented Moffat, hated him because she saw that all of my love and affection was centered around him.
1: She's still with you, Sir Walter?
5: Aye. To have discharged her might have meant the death of my son, should he still live. Aye, Mr. O'Connell, you shall meet her in the morning. But be on your guard. She's sly, artful, and dangerous.
1: I'll be particularly careful, Sir Walter.
5: Then there are three others. Two brothers who are in the line of succession for my title and estates, should my son be dead. And lastly, my nephew, Harry. A black sheep of the clan. He'd sell his soul, Latin, for power and a title. I've tried to find the criminal for 5 years, but he's always slipped through my fingers. Well, if I can't find the guilty one in my lifetime, then, Mr. O'Connell, I swear I'll do it from my grave.

0: Yes?
1: I have a breakfast tray for you, sir.
0: Oh, yes. One moment, please. Now then, come in.
1: Good morning, sir.
0: Good morning.
1: I'm Miss Grierson, sir. The housekeeper of the McClanahan Castle.
0: Oh, yes, Miss Grierson. Sir Walter mentioned you last night.
1: He did, eh? That's more than he's ever done to my face.
0: He complimented you highly.
1: It's not time for him to be complimenting anyone. Him with a black angel hovering over his bed.
0: How is Sir Walter this morning?
1: You can't kill a Scotsman that easy, Mr. O'Connell. He's enjoying a hearty breakfast in bed. Same as you.
0: Miss Grierson, this afternoon, if your duties permit, I wish you'd show me around the neighborhood. You see, I'd like to see the bogs.
1: The bogs? The bogs, Mr. O'Connell? Oh, no. No. I never go near the bogs. They hold death. A black, treacherous death. No one who falls in ever escapes. That's why Master Moffat is gone, sir. He died in the bogs. Aye, he died in the bogs.
0: What makes you think so, Miss Grierson?
1: I know. I saw footprints leading right up to the bog. And not his, sir. Not his.
0: What were the footprints like?
1: I remember them just as plainly as the morning I saw them. Bare feet they were, sir. You could see where the toes squelched down into the edge of the bog.
0: But you have no proof that those feet belonged to the abductor of Master McClanahan.
1: No proof at all. But I know. I know. I heard the moor dogs barking from the bogs for weeks. They were there by the bog, waiting, waiting.
2: Oh, oh, Mr. O'Connell, Miss Grierson. I just came from Father's room. He's dead.
0: The death of Sir Walter McClanahan made it necessary for me to start out for Perth immediately to carry out the plan that we had worked out the night of my arrival, and arranged that I could have the use of the same horse and carriage that had brought me to the castle the preceding night. At least I felt secure, knowing that should I by chance be forced to return after sundown, the horse would bring me back safely. Arriving in Perth, I went directly to the inn.
3: Well, Mr. O'Connell, welcome back to Perth. I trust you had a pleasant night out in the moors.
0: The moors were terrifying, Angus. But this morning, Sir Walter McClanahan died, and I must notify his heirs at law to be present for the reading of his will tomorrow night.
3: Sir Walter dead. That'll bring out the vultures, his brothers and his nephew. They've been waiting for years to get that castle. Aye, Mr. O'Connell, there's not a gentleman in the lot. There's bad blood in the McClanahan line. There is murderous blood, I call it. Trust no one, Mr. O'Connell. No one, if you value your life.
4: Part 2 of Midnight on the Moor will follow in just a moment.

0: And here again is Warren William. By the time I'd reached all the heirs at law of the deceased, made the necessary arrangements with the minister, and taken care of other prearranged matters, it was sundown. The fog was already coming in off the moors in heavy swirls, blotting out everything from sight. It was after dark as I started my return trip to the castle. I gave the horse a free rein and hoped for the best. I thought of a lot of places I'd rather have been at night than on the moors. Fog. Fog and cold. I can cut it with a knife. Are you still there, boy? Want to come back here with me? Once upon a midnight, dreary, while I pondered weak and weary, over many a quaint and curious volume, over many a quaint and curious volume of forgotten lore, while I nodded, nearly napping, suddenly there came a tapping at a... Ooh! Well, what's that? Whoa, boy. Whoa.
1: Someone there? Hello?
2: Hello?
1: Is someone calling? Where are you?
2: Over here. Come over here.
1: Just a minute.
0: Stay right here, boy. I'll be right back.
2: Whoa, boy, whoa! Here I am.
0: That voice. I know that voice.

I heard the gallop of the horse flying away in the far distance. I was trapped. Trapped by the murderer of Moffat McClanahan. I got down on my knees and felt round for the little road that I'd been on a moment before, but it was gone.

0: step by step, each one could be my last. Then once more I heard the voice.
1: Goodbye. Goodbye.
0: Oh, I was trapped. I tried to raise my foot, but the other one sank deeper into the mire. It was as if a great suction pump was pulling me down, down into the very bowels of the earth. Help! Help! I'm sinking down into the fog, in the bog!

0: Dear brethren, we are all gathered here this night at the Castle McClanahan in the last tribute to the late departed Sir Walter McClanahan. In Mr. O'Connell's absence, I will take upon myself as minister of the gospel the duty of reading the will. According to the wishes of the late deceased Sir Walter McClanahan, the coffin is to be opened and his heirs at law will respectfully take seats around the coffin. Will you please wheel in the remains? Aye, right here in this room. Yeah, that's fine, lad, thank you. And now then, will you please remove the cover? Sit it right over near the fireplace. Would the five of you please draw your chairs up to the foot of the coffin?
1: Oh, how ghastly. Must we sit here and look into his dead face?
0: It was his wish, Mr. Sutton.
2: He was a peculiar one, my brother Walter was. Ever since that night when Moffat disappeared into the fog.
1: Uncle Andrew, must you bring...
2: I'm sorry, lassie. I cannot help but think of that night. It made of him a madman.
3: He always said that he would find the murderer of his son before he was laid to rest. This is his last chance. His last chance.
0: Now that we are all properly seated according to the wishes of the departed, I shall continue with services and the reading of the will.

0: To my heirs at law, one of you is a murderer. One of you is responsible for the death of my only beloved son. But be not secure in your perfidy. Your sin will find you out. My title and estate must under the law pass on to my oldest brother, Andrew McClanahan. Should he confess to the murder of my son, Moffat?
1: He's sitting up! He's sitting up! Sir Walter McClanahan is arising from the dead. He's pointing his finger at...
2: Stop her! Stop her! She's breaking away!
3: Let me be! Let me be! I shall kill all of you. Yes. Yes, it was I. I who killed Moffat, my own brother. And for a good reason, too. No love was ever given me. Only to him. I was jealous. Hurt. I carried him to the bog. I threw him in. And then I came back, got into bed, and screamed. And now I shall join Mr. McConnell and Moffat.
4: You'll not find me there, Anne. Your plan to destroy me failed.
3: You too, back from the dead?
4: No, Anne, not back from the dead. Back from the living, to help trap a murderer.
3: Try and trap me, all of you. I dare you. I dare you.
2: Arthur, stop her. Stop her.
0: She's running out to the bogs. Nothing can save her.
4: Anne, stop!
0: May God have mercy on her soul.

0: Now here again is Warren William. How did I come to suspect Anne? Well, when I left for Perth, only two people knew I was going, Anne and Miss Grierson. I knew from my conversation with the housekeeper that she feared the bogs, even in daylight. But Anne was a strange creature. She knew and loved the bogs as well as her father. When she lured me away from the carriage and I walked into the bog, I did so intentionally. I wanted her to think I was dead. The next night, I called on an old actor friend of Sir Walter's to help me. Under the cover of darkness, we slipped into the castle, and a few minutes later, the actor became the dead image of Sir Walter McClanahan. Well, you know the rest. Under the eerie candlelight of the room, Sir Walter McClanahan came to life to point a finger of doom at a lovely young girl in whose heart was the deadly sin of jealousy. Next week, I have a beautiful story to tell you. A young man was given the opportunity of inheriting an industrial empire or a ticket to Paris. This young man wanted to study art more than anything in the world, but he knew that if he chose Paris, he would not only suffer privation and want, but he would also lose the love of his beautiful, young, and rich fiancée. What did he do? Well, listen to the story, which we call Seven Flights to Glory, for the answer. This is Warren William inviting you to listen again next week.
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0: 11 o'clock at night, high on the ledge above the floor of the Temple of Vampires, somewhere in the jungles of Central America. While Reggie stands guard over Hermie and the vampire priestess Angelina in a monk's cell on a ledge 50 feet above the temple floor, Jack and Doc swung to the ledge across the room in search of the girl Sunny. In their search, they walked into a trap set for them by the vampire priest Manuel. The pair, with a bit of strategy, overpowered Manuel, tied him up, and released Sunny. But when the girl found the only way to get off the ledge was to swing out 50 feet up in the air on a rope to the other ledge, she became hysterical with fear and lost consciousness. It was while they were figuring how to carry the unconscious Sunny across to the other ledge that Jack discovered the real vampires were loose. Real vampire bats as large as men, bloated and grisly, with a vicious sort of rapaciousness.
1: I heard noises back in Pancake's way, but they haven't caught our scent yet.
2: Well, Mike got Sunny, so it's up to you.
1: The job right down my alley. 45 in each hand and just waiting for a chance to use them.
3: We must be almost out on the ledge.
4: Watch it, Jack. Don't you go walking off that ledge with Sunny in your arms. It's 50 feet straight down.
3: I'm feeling my way. Yeah, here we are. Doc, you got the flashlight?
4: You want it?
3: Flash it around. Find out where we fastened the rope.
4: Huh? Well, there she is. Down yonder, a little to your left.
3: Uh-huh. Now then, I'll put Sonny down for a minute.
4: Don't forget we fastened the rope up out of reach.
3: Yeah. Come on, step in my hand and go up after it.
4: Okay.
5: Hold it.
3: Got it?
5: Yeah.
3: Now fasten it on the lower hook where I can reach it.
4: Okay. Ooh-wee. Boy, I don't blame Sonny for not liking high places.
3: Well, never mind that, Doc. Help me.
4: Do what?
3: I'm going to take Sonny across on my back.
4: Unconscious body's kind of awkward. The thing we can do it?
3: Yeah. Lift her up on my back.
4: Uh-huh.
5: Here she comes.
3: Now hold her up while I get hold of her legs.
5: Jack, how's that?
3: All right. Now, back against the wall and hold her in place. Now, come around in front.
5: Good as done.
3: I've got her legs around my waist. Now, tie them together. Now, here's a piece of rope.
4: Oh, yeah, I get the idea.
3: We'll do a good job of tying. If she starts to slip going over, there'll be nothing I can do.
4: Yeah. Hey, that'll hold.
3: Now tie her around my neck.
4: Uh-huh. Jack, she's going to be a load.
1: Hey, listen.
3: What is it?
4: I keep feeling and I hear shuffling noises all about me.
3: Shuffling?
4: Well, not exactly. More like little sucking noises. You know,
3: Oh, that's great.
4: Well, fella, how are we going to work this now?
3: I'll take Sonny over on this rope. You take the rope down the ledge further. Okay?
4: Sure.
3: All right, before I jump, go down and see if your rope's all right.
4: Good idea.
5: Doc, what's the matter?
6: I got it, Jack. I got it.
5: You all right?
6: You bet I'm all right.
4: Did you hear the flapping of wings as he went over?
3: What was it? What happened?
4: Well, just one of them big he-bats are sitting there on the ledge making sucking noises at me.
3: They're out on the ledge?
4: Well, that was one. I let him have it, and he high-dived off the ledge.
3: It's time we were getting out of here. Is your rope all right?
4: Right as rain.
3: All right, then, let's go.
4: And remember to hang on to that rope like you never hung on before. You're carrying double.
3: Uh-huh. There. I'll get a good grip with my knees.
4: How's that?
3: All right. Now, don't waste any time, Doc. The minute I hop off, you go down and take off on your rope.
4: You think I won't?
3: Well, here I go.
4: Luck, Jack.
3: Yeah.
5: Be seeing you.
4: Man, that's like high diving in space. Well, come on, Doc, my lad. We're next.
5: Get my rope down.
4: There.
5: Hey, what's that? Look out!
4: It was Sunny.
3: Just fainted. Come on, get her untied and off my back.
4: You brought her across on that rope?
3: Made it all right. Here, unfasten her feet.
5: Well, just a minute.
3: Everything been all right over here?
7: Yes, as good as gold. Hermie's still asleep. Angelina unhappy, but behaving herself.
3: There.
7: There's Sunny's feet.
3: Now untie her hands around my neck.
7: Yeah, I'm getting it. What made her faint?
3: Fright of having to swing across.
7: Oh, did you have a bad time of it? Where's Doc?
3: He'll be here in a minute. Swinging over on another rope.
7: There she is.
3: All right. Lift her down off my back.
5: Quite.
7: There, I got her.
3: Now, put her on that stone bench alongside of Hermie. There she is. She'll be all right.
8: What's the matter, Jack?
3: Well, hello. You awake, Hermie?
8: I guess so.
3: You better go back to sleep.
8: Who's lying here beside me?
3: Sonny.
8: Sonny? But, Jack, I haven't got any clothes on. I don't want Sonny to see me.
3: Well, you've got a loincloth. That'll have to do you until morning. Besides, it's dark.
8: Why doesn't she say something?
3: Sonny? Well, she's asleep. She'll wake up pretty soon.
8: Well, I hope she don't until I get my clothes back.
7: Well, that seems to bother you a lot, youngster.
8: Yeah, sure it does. Fella don't feel right without clothes.
3: Well, you go back to sleep. We'll take care of you in the morning.
8: I ain't sleepy now.
3: We'll try.
8: Okay.
7: Jack, isn't it queer Doc hasn't come?
3: No. Wonder if he's up to something. Mm.
7: You know Doc.
3: Crazy idiot. I told him to follow me right over.
7: You don't suppose anything's gone wrong?
3: Well, I don't see how it could. The bats were loose over there, but they couldn't get at him on the ledge. He has my flashlight and gun.
7: It seems kind of queer, though.
3: Well, let's get out of this priest cell.
7: Out on the ledge?
3: Yeah.
8: Hey, can I go too?
3: Hermie, you were going to sleep.
8: Oh, gee whiz.
3: Anyway, you stay right where you are. We've got enough trouble without you falling off the ledge.
8: Okay, fella.
3: Come on, Reggie.
7: Not a sign of it.
3: No. I wonder if I shouldn't go back over.
7: Are those blood-sucking rodents loose?
3: Bats aren't rodents.
7: Well, they are for my money.
3: Anyway, these big things don't look like any rodents I ever saw.
7: Couldn't we call across to him?
3: Well, not at this distance. Echo just makes it din. I guess I'd better go.
7: How about letting me go over?
3: No, I've got the hang of the thing. Besides, I know the layout over there. Doc's just stalling over there. I'll wring his neck.
7: And once for me.
3: Well, here I go.
7: Good luck.
3: Oh, Reggie.
7: Yes, Jack.
3: Keep a close guard on the door of the monk's cell.
7: I'll be watching.
3: All right. So long. Here goes.
7: Hey, sir. What's that?
3: Doc, is that you?
7: Jack.
3: What's happened here?
7: Fella, it's like we met out here in midair.
3: Our ropes are all tangled together.
7: Yeah. What you doing out here?
3: I was just going back across to find you.
7: Well, here I am. I'm here swinging 50 feet from the floor. Anyway, that far from the ceiling.
3: You think that's funny?
7: I don't think it's one blame bit funny. Hey, we're spinning. Our ropes are coming untangled. Look,
3: hang on to each other's ropes. Let's keep together for a minute.
7: Yeah.
3: What happened, Doc? We shouldn't have met out here. Our ropes are 10 or 15 feet apart.
7: Yeah, I know. I was swinging in a circle.
3: That's a big help.
7: I couldn't help it, Jack. Just as I got a hold of my rope, something pushed me off the ledge.
3: Pushed you off?
7: Yeah, a minute sooner, and I wouldn't have had the rope in my hands.
3: You didn't see what did it?
7: No. Anyway, I went off the ledge sideways, and that threw me in a circle. I never even come close to our ledge.
3: Well, we're in one swell pickle.
7: You're telling me. Then when you come along, our rope's crossed, and here we are.
3: Well, we can't hang here all night, that's certain.
7: What if we could? Daylight wouldn't hit none, except show us how far it is to the floor.
3: That's great.
7: And down in this part of the country, I don't imagine they got any firemen with nets to jump into.
3: Look, Doc.
7: Yeah?
3: You think you can climb your rope?
7: Climb 50, 60 feet on this rope?
3: Yeah.
7: Well, I don't know. Can you?
3: I can try.
7: And when we've climbed it, what then?
3: Maybe we can climb over rafters or something. Get down.
7: You think so?
3: Whoever put these ropes up in the first place had to get up there to fasten them.
7: Well, the longer we just hang here, the tireder we're going to be.
3: All right. Let's swing apart then and start climbing.
7: Okay. Man, oh man.
3: What's the matter?
7: I was just thinking. We're swinging from the end of a rope, but I wouldn't say we were hung yet.
3: All right. Cut loose.
7: Okay, every man for himself. Here goes.
9: Good luck, Jack.
10: Oh, Doc.
9: Yeah?
10: Don't try to do much climbing while the rope's swinging.
9: Save your breath, Ellen. And climb.
7: Yes, I know, Hermie, but Jack told you to go to sleep.
8: I've been trying, Reggie, honest.
7: Just can't make it, eh?
8: I guess it's on account I haven't got any clothes.
7: Well, you got all the clothes the Indians wear.
8: I guess I wouldn't make a very good Indian.
7: You'd get used to it in time.
8: Where'd Jack go?
7: He went back across to the other ledge to look for Doc.
8: This is a hard place to keep folks together, ain't it?
7: Well, it certainly is.
8: Is Sonny still asleep?
7: Still sleeping.
8: I guess the vampire lady's asleep, too.
7: At least pretending.
8: Oh, it's sure dark in here, ain't it, Reggie?
7: It is that. I keep stumbling. Only way I can keep track of all of you is to make the rounds and touch you.
8: You want to look out when you touch the vampire lady.
7: Oh, is that so?
8: Yeah, she bites. They are funny people down here, don't they?
7: They do that. Aren't you just a little sorry now? Are you stowed away and our plane came along?
8: No, I like you, fellas.
7: Well, that's nice of you. Say so?
8: Yeah. I guess I like Sonny best of all.
7: Ladies, man, are you?
8: I'm going to stick to Sonny all the rest of my life.
7: Mm-hmm. Well, have you mentioned it to her?
8: Not yet. But I ain't got anyone else.
7: Well, what about your father?
8: Oh, he didn't want me. He said I was just one more thing he had to look after.
7: Well, not much of a father.
8: I like you fellas a lot better.
7: Do you? Hmm. Oh, I wonder what's keeping Jack and Doc.
8: I guess you don't have to worry.
7: No?
8: There ain't nothing they can't do.
7: Oh, I don't know. We're running up against things this trip we've never experienced before. Listen. Did you hear anything?
8: No. Did you?
7: Something just made my back hair stand up on end.
8: Did what?
7: Listen. It must be nerves. I think I'll step out to the door of the cell and have a look about.
8: Don't go very far.
7: No, just to the door.
8: Yeah.
7: Everything seems to be all right.
2: Oh, look out! Let me see where you are!

further adventures of Jack, Doc, and Reggie will come to you at this same hour. I Love a Mystery, written and directed by Carlton E. Morse, comes to you Monday through Friday, featuring Russell Thorson as Jack, Jim Bowles as Doc Long, and Tony Randall as Reggie York, with Mercedes McCambridge as Sonny, Louis Van Ruten as Manuel, and Sarah Fussell as Hermie.

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1: Didn't bother trying, did you?
2: What was the use?
1: And in that car was $100,000 in small bills.
2: It was nearly impossible to get rid of it, Con. I had to drop a lot to clear it.
1: You had to drop $70,000 to clear it, Elvis. Isn't that right? You dropped all that much because you were cold, scared you'd be landed with a lot.
2: How did you know?
1: A little bird told me.
2: It's not a great deal of money, Con.
1: Well, my share was a total of $12,500.
2: Yes, well, I think we should have a chat about that.
1: Yes, all right.
2: Do you have anywhere to stay?
1: Yes, I do.
2: Oh, fine. If you'll give me the address, I'll look you up tonight and we'll have
1: you
2: a...
1: You know the address, Elvis.
2: I do.
1: 21 The Crescent.
2: But that's my place.
1: Our place.
2: You wouldn't do it, Con.
1: I've done it.
2: But my wife, what'll she think?
1: I wouldn't know. I've never met the woman. You think of something to tell her. You're her husband.
2: She'll wonder. Con, it was a mistake coming here.
1: We all make mistakes. My first mistake was 20 years ago when I stood and covered for you. When I stood in the dock and refused to name the guy with me on the robbery. Now, your first mistake was when you ran out of me.
2: I've explained that,
1: Your
2: Con.
1: Second mistake was when you ducked out of your obligation. You didn't even bother to find a good lawyer for me. I had the public defender. He had a toothache right through the trial.
2: I had to hide out, Con.
1: Oh, fella, your next mistake was when you didn't try and get word to me in stir. Your next mistake was not telling me how much you got for the loot. All mistakes, Elvis.
2: I couldn't, Con. When I moved here and started afresh, I met people. I got married.
1: Turned respectable?
2: Yes. I don't want anything to upset that.
1: Oh, I can see that. Hey, you're worried, aren't you, partner?
2: Yes, I'll admit that I... What did you call me?
1: Partner.
2: Now look here, Con.
1: Look here, partner. I'm a clean skin. I don't owe society 10 minutes of my time, but you owe plenty. You're the missing link in a crime committed 20 years ago. That's a long time, I know, but the police have a long memory, Elvis, even longer than mine. And they'd be kind of interested in my tale of woe, and I can go to them with a light in my eyes because I've paid for my sins.
2: You wouldn't do it, Con.
1: I've paid for my sins, Elvis, and now I think it's about time you started paying for yours. Partner.

0: Tom, you've been here for a month now. My wife is beginning to ask questions.
1: Know any good answers?
0: And the people around here are thinking things.
1: First time for years from the look of them.
0: You came in roaring drunk last night.
1: Boy, you can say that again.
0: I don't like it.
1: Well, I enjoyed it immensely.
0: And I have something else to tell you.
1: You remind me of a little old bee buzzing in a little old bottle.
0: I've been reading some law books, and I
1: found... Now, that's a heck of a way to spend your spare time. Now, what did you find, Alvis, old pal?
0: I found that I can't be charged with a crime I committed.
1: Well, now, the first thing you learn is never admit you committed any crime. Somebody might be listening.
0: My crime of 20 years ago is outlaw.
1: Not murder. That's never outlawed. You read the wrong book.
0: I didn't murder that guard.
1: Go and sit down, boy, before you fall down. You were an accessory before the fact, and I was there. That makes me a witness.
0: All right. But who's going to take your word for it? I'm a respected man in the community. You're an ex-convict, and a killer to boot. No one will take your word against mine.
1: Maybe not. But I could kill your business. I could foul things up with your charming wife. I could ruin you everywhere you went. You see, Alvis, people love to hear the worst about friends. It's a universal failing. They like the frailty of man to be seen, heard, and talked about, just so long as the frailty happens to sit on a neighbor's shoulders.
0: But, Con, this place is no good for a man like you. I don't make enough on the business to take care of your needs. You want to go to the big cities where there's a chance at a big cleanup.
1: Well, I like it here. It's quiet. Wonderfully clean. It's open. And I get a half share in a good little business.
0: Will you stop saying that? You have no share in my business.
1: Read that paper on the table.
0: This one?
1: That's the one.
0: But it's a contract form.
1: Well, not quite. It's a partnership agreement.
0: I won't sign it. I will not be blackmailed into signing this thing. Not for all the money.
1: Can you get me the office of the Daily Chronicle, please?
0: Connor.
1: Hey, now, why are all country newspapers always called the Chronicle, Alvis?
0: No, Con, you wouldn't. Not to me.
1: I'd like to speak to the editor, if he's not.
0: Please, Con.
1: Well, it's interesting enough, I guess.
0: All right, Con, I'll sign it. I said I'll sign it.
1: Okay. Well, that editor won't be happy about losing such a juicy hunk of scandal.
0: How much money do you want, Con? Do you want it all?
1: No.
0: You reckon I owe you $12,000. All right, I'll give them to you. I'll write you a check right this very second.
1: Well, $12,000 was the principal. Now, there's a little matter of interest.
0: How much interest? I'll give you $24,000. That's twice what I owe you. Surely that'll be enough to give you a stake.
1: Interest on 20 years broken down into weeks and hours and minutes and even seconds. That's the interest I want. No, you don't. Your puerile little imagination won't allow you to see what's in store for you. You're not really game to think of the worst.
0: You're a devil, aren't you?
1: I'm your devil, Alvis. I'm your own private retribution. You've got no idea what's going to happen to you. But you and I are going to be partners till the day you die.
0: Or you die.
1: But I'm in remarkably good health for a man who spent 20 years behind bars. I intend living a long time, all being well.
0: And there's nothing I can do.
1: Nothing short of murder, when you haven't the stomach for that.
0: Maybe.
1: I want you to order me a car tomorrow as befits a partner, and I want a room turned into an office. I want a weekly expense account.
0: Will you do one thing for me?
1: Probably not.
0: Will you move into a hotel or something? My wife is beginning to...
1: Don't ask awkward questions. No, Alvis, I will not move out. I want to be near you all the time.
0: Won't anything make you call it quit?
1: Nothing. And I've decided I want to meet all the people you deal with. Oh, don't worry about me upsetting them. I wouldn't want to harm a business in which I have such a large and personal interest. Good night, partner.
0: Night, Tom.
1: Nice dreams.
0: Partners. Partners till the day you die. Till the day you die.

0: Would you care for some more coffee, Mr. Stanhope?
1: Don't you think it's about time you called me Con?
0: Mr. Stanhope, I don't know what hold you have over my husband, but it doesn't entitle you to expect civility or friendship from me.
1: Maybe I should start insisting.
0: Wouldn't do you any good.
1: Don't worry, Delia. I won't insist on anything. I want to live in friendly relations with you, and I mean that. But if you insist on the freeze treatment, I don't think I'll worry too much.
0: Good. We know where we stand, don't we?
1: Don't we?
0: What is it you've got against Albus?
1: Is he a good husband?
0: He's always provided well for me.
1: You love him?
0: That's my business.
1: Granted. Has he ever told you anything about his past life?
0: He once told me he was rather wild in his youth.
1: Oh, he was always prone to understatement.
0: And I'm quite sure you were a product of his wild days.
1: Well, that's a nice old-fashioned way of putting it. You might even say I'm the prize product of his wild days.
0: And you're blackmailing him, aren't you?
1: Ask him.
0: He won't tell me.
1: Well, in that case, I'll tell you. No, I don't think I am really blackmailing him. No, no, I'm not. I never did like blackmailers.
0: Don't tell me you have a code of ethics.
1: Used to have. Never put anybody on a spot. Never worked a blackmail racket. Never turned down a bite. Never talk on a man. Never run out on a friend. Yes, I had a certain code of ethics.
0: And which one of these ethics did Albus bruise?
1: Ask him.
0: I have.
1: Have I made myself objectionable since I've been here?
0: No.
1: Have I detracted in any way from the business?
0: No, I don't think so.
1: In fact, I've helped. I've helped, haven't I?
0: Yes.
1: Well, would you call that blackmail?
0: All I know is that Albus is frightened to death of you, and there's a reason.
1: Ask him.
0: Oh, stop saying that.
2: Hello, Delia.
0: Hello, Albus.
1: Well, busy time, Albus?
2: Very.
1: I hope you've made us some more money.
2: There's no need to worry.
1: No, I'm not worrying. Just checking on my investment.
2: You haven't invested a penny in
1: $12,500 to start, plus 20 years of hard groundwork. That's my investment.
0: You didn't tell me about that. Albus, I said you didn't mention it to me.
1: Well, it must have slipped his memory. Tell her about it, partner. I'm going to take a little stroll.
2: Get him to tell you.
1: I'll bet he won't.
0: Well?
2: Could I have some coffee? I have a headache.
0: I'm waiting.
2: Please, Delia, I've had a bad day.
0: You've been having a lot of bad days lately. Now, what's it about? Did he put $12,000 into the business or didn't he?
2: It's rather difficult to explain.
0: I can't see why. He either did or he didn't. Now, what's it to be?
2: No, he didn't.
0: That's all I wanted to know. No need to make a production out of it.
2: Delia, I'm going to tell you something.
0: And about time.
2: I'm going to tell you about a boy. A very young boy. And how his life became entangled with that of a hardened criminal. It began about 23 years ago when I was a student. 3 years before I saw him again.
0: Con Stanhope.
2: Now, you know, I can't do anything about it.
0: And we'll have that to put up with for the rest of our lives?
2: It looks that way.
0: Not me, Albus. Oh, no. I didn't marry you to share you with a convict from your past. Oh, no. Either you get rid of him or I go. And that's that.
2: Now, dear, don't get yourself in a fit.
0: I've said my say, and I'm not saying anything else on the subject.
2: I think I'll go for a stroll.
0: You go where you like. But don't forget what I told you, will you?
2: No, my dear, I shan't forget. He goes or you go. Is that right?
0: That is so right.
2: He goes, or she goes. He goes, or she goes.
1: That's the first sign.
2: Oh, you frightened me.
1: Talking to yourself, first sign of madness.
2: Delia has delivered an ultimatum.
1: Strong-minded women give me a pain.
2: With Delia, it's not so much a matter of being strong-minded.
1: Don't tell me your troubles.
2: The ultimatum is that either you go or she will leave me. It's apparent that she can't stand the sight of you or the fact that you're forcing yourself on the household.
1: Did you tell her the little story?
2: Yes, I did. And she thinks you're a nasty type.
1: Well, for what it's worth, I don't think she's so hot either.
2: You're ruining my home and my life, Con.
1: You shut up, you little worm. You locked me up for 20 years. Well, that doesn't matter, does it? No, you little creep, you fat little worm. Don't talk to me about ruining anybody's life, you hypocrite.
2: I still can't have you doing this dreadful thing to me, Con. I really can't.
1: What a pity.
2: It's just that I've spent so long building things up here and having a well-ordered, smooth life. I can't lose it. I'm sorry. Sorry, Con. I'm awfully sorry.
0: Where's your friend?
2: He decided to leave, after all.
0: How'd you manage that?
2: I pointed out the fact that he was doing dreadful things to our way of life. And he agreed to take a cash settlement and leave.
0: When does all this happen?
2: It's already happened.
0: Already?
2: Yes, he's received exactly what he asked for. I'm sending his luggage on.
0: But I didn't think he'd give up that easily.
2: Oh, after talk, he gave up arguing altogether.
0: Shouldn't I ask any more questions, Albert?
2: No, my dear, you shouldn't. Now, I think I'll pop off to bed. It's been a full day. Good night, my dear.
0: Good night, Albert.

0: Well, I must say it's nice to have breakfast without Con's face across the table.
1: Yes, wonderful. Did he say where he was? I mean, is there any chance anyone will ever talk to him again?
0: No one will ever talk to Con Stanhope again.
1: It's been a nightmare these weeks.
0: All right, I'll get it. Hello.
2: Good morning, Albus. Did I disturb your breakfast, Albus?
1: Who is it?
0: No one.
1: You look shocking. What is it?
0: Nothing. I haven't time for breakfast. I've got to get to the office. I don't know what time I'll be home. Yes. I know it's early, but I want to see doctor as soon as possible. I don't know what's wrong with me. Thank you. Yes, I'll be there. Oh, it's some kind of psychosis, of course. A guilt complex or something. Oh, she's early. Good morning, Miss Andy. You're early.
2: I didn't want to miss you.
0: No.
2: Yes. You've more on the slate now, Albus, haven't you? You're a murderer like me.
0: He must be outside. I'll fix this once and for all. Now, what's all this nonsense about? No. I will not become hysterical. I will not become hysterical. I will sit down here and wait for my appointment. I will keep a firm grip on myself.

0: That's very nice, Salvis, but we haven't been to a club in years. Why the sudden desire for nightlife?
1: Oh, didn't want to be on my own, I suppose. My nerves aren't the best tonight.
0: Still thinking about Carl?
1: Don't mention his name.
0: Oh, sorry.
1: Let's sit down.
0: Okay.
1: No, let's go home.
0: Want to tell me about it?
1: You said you'd rather not know, didn't you? He's gone, and that's all you've got to think about. He's gone. He's dead.
0: No, I don't want to know. It's best. It's the only thing you could have done. Don't think about it anymore. 3 o'clock, Alvis. Come to bed.
1: In a little while.
0: Not too long.
2: Huh? Don't turn around, Alvis.
1: You can't.
2: You've been expecting me?
1: Yes.
2: You can't escape your obligations, Alvis. 20 years of interest is too much to dodge. You'll live with this, Alvis, always.
1: You're a dead man, Con.
2: I'll never be dead for you, Alvis. Never. Think about it.
1: I won't live with it always, Con. Not with you hanging over me. I tried to shoot myself because Khan came back to see me.
0: That's impossible.
1: So I tried to kill myself. I put the gun to my power and I pulled the trigger. All it did was make a noise. Nothing. It's loaded with blank steel, you. Blank cartridges.
3: You remember me, Alvis? The guy who never miscalculates? You think I'd let you near a gun that didn't have blanks in it? Oh, but don't worry. You got years to make another try.
1: You're...
3: Nah, you are a thief, a coward, and a moral murderer.
1: You're a devil!
3: I've paid my debt to society, Alvis, but you're well in the red. In fact, you've just managed your first installment. But there's plenty of time. All the time in the world. Good night, partner.

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Next week, another key will open another door to another story. Mystery, romance, or adventure. All start when a door is unlocked by the key.

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1: A closing door finishes a story. 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
3: 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Then you cross James and Paul. 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
4: Yes? This is 19 Nocturne Boulevard. Won't you step inside? Did you have any trouble finding it? What do you mean, what kind of a place is it? Why, it's a mother's heart. Can't you tell?
5: Darling, this is wonderful. You can't imagine how proud I am of you. I've always known you were special, but it means so much to have someone like that see what I have always seen.
6: I totally can't believe it. You made the cut?
7: It's not set in stone yet. It's just the semifinals. Oh, Mom's about to wet herself. She's so excited.
6: But Miss Modern Teen Model 2009. I mean, even if you wash out all the semifinals, that's still so cool. I wish I was pretty.
7: Please! You're cute. Cute lasts. Beauty fades.
6: Cute. Yeah, that's my curse. Not tall enough to be a model, not short enough to walk under the turnstiles.
7: Cute lasts. I have to make the most of this while I can. Besides, you have plans for your future. The scholarships are lining up.
6: Yeah. Brains don't get you dates.
7: Brains last, too.
5: The idea that my daughter, my lovely child, could go all the way to the top, that you could have the perseverance and willpower to do what has to be done to make it, it will reflect so well on all of us.
8: You are one of the chosen?
7: Yes! There is still a long path ahead of me, but I feel... it feels right.
8: You are so fortunate. I wish I was graced with beauty pleasing to the gods.
7: Everyone's fate is different, my dearest friend. I hear your parents have found you a husband.
8: He is kind. Not unappealing.
7: Not too old.
8: Yes, it is a promising match. I could certainly do worse.
7: So you have as much to look forward to as I do.
8: Could you... do something for me.
7: Anything. You are my dearest friend, and I love you.
8: When you get there, could you petition the great mother, Chelsea Wheatley Q, to smile upon my first pregnancy? They say that should you survive the first, the others are not so hard.
7: Not even a bride yet, and you worry about bearing? Silly. Let your time come when it may.
8: But
7: I will. I will speak with every goddess in the heavens if it will help ease your burden.
5: Don't be afraid, honey. I won't let you fail. I know you can reach any goal that you set your mind on. You simply must keep your focus. Can you do that? Eyes on the prize, sweetheart. And you know what that means. Giving up things that don't matter to clear the way for things that do. What are you eating?
7: What? Ice cream?
5: No! You know what Mr. Dupre said. These last few days before the pageant, you need to stick to simple foods. No sugar. Nothing bloaty.
7: Chill, Mom. I made it this far.
5: It just gets harder, honey. Every inch of the way is like another huge step up the side of the mountain. None of these steps are easy, but they're worth the effort, if only because of the view once you get up there.
7: You're really stoked on this, aren't you?
5: Yes, honey, I'm stoked. For you. I want you to be able to get everything you can get out of life. A model's life isn't easy, but there are plenty of rewards.
7: And you have to get it while you can, because models are over the hill before they can legally drink.
5: It's not funny, honey. It's very serious. Can't you give it just one more year? How hard is that, to push yourself for just one year?
7: I guess.
5: When I heard that you had been chosen, that you were smiled upon out of all the girls, I nearly wept. I was so pleased. I've watched your sisters put themselves at the service of husband and children, and I wanted so much more for you. You are my special, beautiful darling.
8: I am sorry you will miss my wedding.
9: It is set then.
8: Not the day, no. But it will be summer next, right after the sewing.
9: A good time. And I will be with you, in spirit.
8: The midwife thinks I will be old enough then. Oh, I will miss you. Once you enter the Grand Temple, we can never speak again.
9: You will always be in my heart, as I know I will always be in yours. I will watch over you and always hear you when you speak to me.
8: It will be in the spring, then, for you.
9: If I am selected to represent Chicomecoatl, it would be a great honor.
8: Your mother's been bragging everywhere. She cannot be quieted.
9: It's as if she was the one being considered.
8: Never mind. We will be together through the winter, while you learn all you must know for the big day.
9: And you learn all you must know for your big day.
5: My dearest child, you don't know how my heart swells with pride when I think about you, up there in front of everyone, beautiful and serene, like a shining star, and knowing deep inside myself that I made you perfect.
10: I am so pleased to be considered
9: to represent Our Lady of Corn on this most sacred of days. I have always wanted
10: to be able to find a way to show the world what I have inside, what I have to offer. And if I could do one thing,
9: I would like to make my mother, my family, and my people proud of me. For community is everything. Without the people around us, we
10: would never have made it this far. This close to becoming the next to represent
9: Lady of the Corn,
10: Miss Modern Teen Model 2009.
5: What the hell did you think you were doing in there? They were laughing at you.
11: What?
5: That judge said you walk like a trucker with hemorrhoids.
11: I don't know how I walk. I don't watch me.
5: Honey, sweetie. Oh, come here. It's not over. I promise you. You were doing so well. I'm sure this one thing won't put you out entirely. As long as you don't give up.
11: I want to.
5: Shh. We'll find someone to do something about that walk. No big deal.
11: It's all over. I know it.
9: Why?
11: The rich merchant from Tenochtitlan. He has requested I marry him.
8: But doesn't he know you are destined for the temple?
11: Apparently, he likes the idea of marrying someone perfect enough for the gods.
8: That is, he is asking for something terrible to happen.
11: Well, I haven't been chosen yet. If I tried to step away then, that would be blasphemy. But to drop out now, what a blow it would be to everyone. And yet, my mother may consider his offer, since he is very prosperous. It is not fair.
8: No, do not worry. I think this means as much to your mother, even more, than it does to you. The position is a very prestigious one.
5: Your dreams are all that matters, my dearest child. I will never try and stop you from getting everything you deserve. You know you can count on my support every step of the way. I will always be behind you to help you face forward and will push you up every step if that's what it takes.

0: Honey, are you doing all right?
1: Just a minute.
0: Krikrins, dear, there's someone here to see you. She'll be out in a minute, fixing her face, you know.
2: Of course. Why don't we work out my fees while we wait?
1: Hi.
0: Oh, come on. Show a little enthusiasm. She's really much more excited than that.
2: Don't worry. I understand. So, this is Tess. Has she had any formal modeling training?
0: She's been taking classes since she was 9. But she also studied ballet, tap, jazz, deportment, and has kept up a 3.7 GPA.
1: And I...
2: Shh. How old is she?
0: 14.
2: We're starting a bit late, but I can see potential here. Show me this walk.
0: Think on this. Think of the great ones. The ones we all idolize and hold in great regard. Now picture your face there, among them, gracing the rest of us below. Can't you see yourself? Your perfect self? Don't they look grand in their feathers? They hold our future, your future, in their very hands.
3: Mother, you will make me tongue-tied. They are wise and all-knowing. They will know if I am the one.
0: That you are the one.
3: The minute they lay eyes upon me.
0: Was that your name? Did they call your name?
3: Yes, Mother, it was my name. Pray for me.
4: You, child, you aspire to represent the great lady of the corn?
5: Yes, if it please the gods.
4: You are lovely, but are you pure?
5: Yes, sire. My mother can swear to it.
4: Remove your shawl. Show us your body. Do not hesitate, child. Nothing untoward will happen. Your mother is right there, watching.
0: It's just skin, honey. You have nothing to be embarrassed about. You're lovely. Think of yourself as a work of art, and they are objective observers. They wouldn't be interested in you that way anyway. You know that. And I'm right here. Tell me if you get nervous, and I'll make them stop. All right? You know every girl who has gone before has been through this same thing.
1: Well, they haven't said no yet.
3: That's good.
1: I guess. I mean, I'm starting to wonder whether it's all really worth it. I'm supposed to get good sleep, be rested so I can look my best. But half the time I'm too damn nervous or hungry or something. I'm always trying not to think of things like food or having time to myself. I mean, what is it all for?
3: Wow. Maybe you should just tell your mom you want to stop?
1: Tell my mom? Tell my mom? Are you high? She would toss me out on my ear. She's got so into this. And besides, she spent all this money, mucho dinero, you know, to get me this far. How can I let her down, make her waste all that?
3: But you have to think of yourself, right?
1: I promised her I would do this for 1 year. Just a year. I can do it. I have the willpower to maintain and the serenity to...
3: Have you eaten anything today?
1: I can't! The prejudging is tomorrow.
3: I have some Tic Tacs.
1: No! Don't tempt me! Shit, Marky! You're supposed to be helping me!
0: It will be all worth it. You know it will. The purging, the special oils. You will always be the most lovely one in the place. Caught in that one special moment when you shine above all others. No one will ever forget you after that.
3: Great and reverent master, what if I have doubts?
2: Doubts? What doubts, child?
3: I fear that I will not be worthy, that I will falter in my steps and dishonor the crown of corn.
2: I can look into your heart, child. And I see that you have the strength within you to bear this burden, to rise to the heights and carry the name of Chico Mecahuatl with dignity and grace.
3: Do you?
2: It is always the way of men and women to doubt themselves, to worry that they will lose themselves in fear, or to ponder what life would be like had they not stepped out upon the path to greatness, ever and always.
3: But what can I do?
2: Fast and pray, child. I know you will see the correctness of your choice. And when your day of glory comes, you will never know fear or doubt again.
0: A boy? What do you mean, a boy? You don't have time for... You are too young for boys. All the boys you could possibly want will be at your feet when the time comes. But right now, it will ruin you.
1: McCoy's on TV. He could help my...
0: He could get you on the covers of a bunch of sleazy...

0: both my...
1: He could get you on the covers of a bunch of sleazy tabloids.
0: But you said publicity is good.
1: Not that kind. That will make sure everyone knows your name, but you will never be high class again. Save that kind of exploitation for when your looks start to fade.
0: Yeah, like when I'm 17.
1: You knew going in this was a short, hard run, Missy. There is no free ride. You wanted this as much as I did.
0: Well, I don't want it anymore. I want to have a normal life.
1: Fine. We can go back to living a normal life. You and me and your dad. Oh, wait. Where should we live, huh? We sold the house when we came on the road with you to finance your headshots and your spa treatments. I suppose if you quit school...
0: I can't concentrate anyway.
1: And get a job in fast food, we three between us could make enough to live in a crappy little apartment and eat junk food all the time and get enormously fat and covered in acne. Then as soon as you're old enough, you can run off with some high school dropout who wants to start a band... But of course, you love each other, and he ends up driving Greyhound, and you lose the last vestige of your waist when you have the first three children. But the fourth child, your fourth child, she might just be perfect enough to live the good life, the beautiful life, at least until she ruins it.
2: You gave me the choice, Mother, and I accept my fate.
1: I always knew you were just too good to live. You are an angel, honey, a perfect angel.
0: Yes, Mother.
1: Sweetie. Now, here's your pills from Dr. Gustafson. He said don't take them on an empty stomach, so go grab a cracker and some diet soda. There is nothing wrong with wanting more for your child than you had. Wanting to guide her and make sure she gets the advantages instead of making the same stupid mistakes you made. Is there? Isn't all of life, at least the lives of parents, the effort to make a better life for your children?
3: And is he very handsome? The chosen vessel of Tezcatlipoca?
0: Oh, don't be silly. He is perfect. They wouldn't have chosen him otherwise. But, of course, we are set upon different paths.
3: Perhaps you will meet later, beyond the sun.
0: Perhaps. But he has been given four wives, who are all perfect as well.
3: And you are the Lady of the Corn. None can shine brighter than a candle in the sunlight when you are in the room. I swear, this suits you. You get more beautiful every day.
0: Thank you. My mother says so also. We are to meet at another function. What if he talks to me again?
3: Talk is all well and good, but do not be alone. It is so humiliating to prove that you have not fallen into temptation.
0: I could go my whole life without ever feeling that again. And I shall. I may talk to him, but I will never step out of the sight of the priests. We will both remain perfect.
3: Very good.
0: I wish you could have come with me, but the temple handmaidens are devoted even earlier than we.
3: Well, I have news for you as well. My husband-to-be, who has meals with my family more often than custom requires, is a really quite an amusing man, and is very fond of me. I may not have my moment in the center of the universe, but I will have a good life.
0: I am so pleased, and I will remember to petition for you.
1: Unhappy? How can you be unhappy? You have everything you could possibly want. Your face in front of everyone, men at your beck and call, and attending all the best celebrations. What could possibly be missing? You know I'm only doing this for you. You want this as much as I do. You finally made it, honey. What more could any girl want? Every girl out there looks at you and cries herself to sleep wishing she could trade lives with you. That is enough to make anyone happy, isn't it? To be envied?
4: I take two of these every 8 hours to prevent infection and change the dressings every 4 hours or so.
1: I'll keep her on schedule, don't you worry. And... this won't get out.
4: It's hardly likely that people won't notice the change, even with the recuperation period. But I certainly don't keep in business by revealing personal info about my client.

0: Mom?
1: Don't worry, dear. Mama's right here.
0: You said I wouldn't feel it.
1: Does it hurt, honey? Here, doctor, can she have something for the pain?
2: That's in the bag, too. But do go light on them. You don't want to become dependent.
1: And when the scars heal and everyone sees how lovely you are with your new curves, you will be the envy of even more of the world.
0: Yes, Mother.
1: Even perfection can be improved upon. Beauty is pain. That which is prized most is always hardest to come by. If it was easy to be beautiful, everyone would want to be ugly instead. You cannot be special if everyone can easily achieve what you have. You must stand out. You must shine. Look into that mirror, dearest child, and tell me you don't love yourself even more each day as you come closer and closer to perfection.
3: Life is pain.
0: Beauty sucks.
3: I am being remade in the image of the goddess.
0: Who decides what I should fucking look like?
3: Painted and pierced, smoothed and scented, I am treated like a queen.
0: If I have to have one more operation, I'll pee stitches.
3: I bite the stick and let the pain carry me away as they mold my flesh.
0: I cry all night, silently, so my mother won't come and comfort me.
3: See my new earplugs? They made them larger again, and heavy. They almost touch my shoulders now. Don't they hurt? Of course. But pain won't last forever. I rather coveted a nose piercing as well, but that is not suited to the lady. I am being remade in her image.
4: I really admire your hair. Such elegantly styled coils and plaits.
3: Smell! Only the finest oils must touch me. Everything is moving so quickly. Such a short time left before the day I ascend to the top of the sky.
4: Too bad it is not sooner. My sister will start her labor soon. She could use a blessing from the Lady of the Rivers.
3: I can still burn offerings like anyone else.
4: True, but I can't help but feel the word of the Corn Lady would be heard so much louder than mere mortals such as we.
3: I can ask any one of a legion of priests to guide me in my prayers, and they will gladly help, for it is goodly for the Lady of the Corn to look after those with child.
4: Would you?
3: Yes. And the priests? Well, their voices will carry as far as they need to go.
1: The day is set, my child. You have reached the height. This can never be undone and leave you a nobody ever again. Everyone will see your face and know, they will know, that you are the center of the universe.
0: Who the hell am I?
1: What? Sweetie, you're...
0: I used to know. I used to be Tess, a pretty, I don't know, slightly talented, maybe, high school student. And now?
1: Now you're the most beautiful woman in the world. The magazine said so. It showed your absolute perfection.
0: Not my perfection, Mother. That's complete crap. I'm like Mr. Potato Head. And you stuck hair and makeup and a pair of boobs on me. None of this is me. Who the hell am I? Did you ever ask? Did you ever care?
1: Honey, it's just icing on a wonderful cake. You like cake, don't you? And isn't it better with frosting?
0: I don't get cake, Mother. Not unless I want to taste it both ways. I don't even know if I could hold it down if I tried.
1: What the hell has gotten into you?
0: You couldn't even leave me my own name, could you? Tess just isn't supermodel material. You didn't even choose it. You let a marketing firm do a survey and took their suggestions.
1: You got to pick one of the three they came up with.
0: There isn't any me left under all this, Mother. Nothing. I'm hollow. Empty.
1: Where are you going?
0: To find something to fill me.
1: Purpose. Purpose is enough, isn't it? You're moving forward, ever forward. The search for perfection is a road, not a destination. There's nothing wrong with embellishing the beauty you were born with.
4: It was horrible.
3: I'm so sorry. I did what I could.
4: I know. She's with the gods now. It was so awful. I am so scared.
3: Why?
4: Watching her. Watching the blood and the pain. Hours and hours of it. And the baby died too. How can I ever choose to go through that?
3: It is what women do.
4: You won't ever have to.
3: I have to give life to the whole world. But I feel for you. And for your sister. And her baby. It is a tragedy.
4: Is there anything in life that doesn't hurt?
3: Flowers. Chocolate. Love.
4: You know what I mean. Important things.
3: What is more important than love?
1: Only a few more days. Nothing must go wrong. You must be so careful not to harm yourself. Even a scratch or a nick will show. Only the most skilled may come to do your hair, massage, and dress you in the most beautiful garments. Nothing is left to chance. Nothing. Do you hear me? Nothing will go wrong, even if I have to hurt someone. I see you're feeling a little better.
0: Yes, I took my medicine.
1: Good. Nothing like seeing a smile on my little girl's face again. And there's nothing wrong with using science to combat unhappiness.
0: Yes, Mother.
1: Unhappiness isn't natural, especially for beautiful people.
0: Beautiful.
1: Dear, don't frown. You don't want to get wrinkles.
0: Why don't I just lie here like a blob? That way I can't break a nail.
1: Are you sure you took your pills? It is always the darkest right before the dawn. And it is always tensest the night before the main event. You hold your breath and pray for dawn. Watch the shadows crawl across the ground, feeling like the final moment will never come. And once it arrives, it is over.
3: I'm happy you could sit vigil this night with me, Mother.
1: How could I do otherwise, my darling chosen one?
3: You must relinquish your claim to me, since I am now the Corn Lady.
1: My Lady of Corn. I will never forget that I was able to contribute to the glory you represent.
3: Without you, I would not be here. Would not be able to bring life to the crops for another year.
1: And yet it is a melancholy time as well, knowing that the great lady will ascend to heaven tomorrow.
3: I told Mulcahy that I will watch over her. I can watch you both. I have two eyes.
1: Can Teza give her mother a final kiss before the Corn Lady must take her walk?
3: Of course.
1: And this is it. The end. What we have worked so hard for. I know it is a sad time. I feel sad too. But the triumph, the glory, the joy will outweigh the sorrow.
5: What the hell do you mean she's gone? She was here for the opening. The talent portion is about to start. And she's not in the dressing room.
1: Have you checked the bathroom?
5: I asked every girl in there. And between yarks, they said they hadn't seen her.
1: How could you do this to me?
5: Worse. Her opening number down is gone, too. And it was a rental.

0: knowing this will be my last trip.
1: I feel my sandals shift beneath my feet as I take the first step.
2: With each step, the roaring grows louder.
0: The voices in my head just won't shut up.
2: I must go slowly, for while I cannot falter, neither can I look down.
0: My head is so heavy.
2: My crown is so weighty.
1: I feel all those eyes upon me.
0: They won't leave me alone.
2: They love me.
0: They hate me.
2: Each step takes me higher, closer to the heavens.
0: I haul myself up, one step at a time.
2: My ears still ache. The pain reminds me of what I leave behind.
0: The pain of what I have become will never leave me.
2: The scent of a thousand flowers, thrown by the crowd, surrounds me.
0: The hallway smells of puke.
1: Only a few more steps.
2: I thrill with fear and longing, yearning for the gods.
0: Please, God, don't let me fuck this up.
2: The priests await me, stern and welcoming.
0: I see a face and don't recognize myself until I realize it's a mirror.
2: They name me Chicomecuatl, and I know I have become the Lady of the Corn.
0: I stare into the eyes in the mirror and have no clue who she is.
1: I take up the cup.
2: The drink warms me, and I love everyone.
0: I drink slowly, timing the pills. Too fast, and I'll barf it all up before it can work.
2: My mind floats.
0: I can't feel anything anymore.
2: They gently lay me on the altar.
0: The bathroom tile is cool under my cheek.
2: The knife above me catches light from Huitzilopochtli's glory.
0: Everything is getting dark.
2: The knife falls, and I transcend.
0: Everything goes black.
3: Now that you know how to find us, don't be a stranger. We have enough of those already. Tonight's story, Lonely at the Top, was written by Julie Hoverson. In tonight's production, Teza was Lindsay Thomas and Tess was Beverly Poole. The mother was Chris Kepler. Marky and Melke was Molly Tollefson. And the priest, the trainer, and the doctor were all Matthias Redney Morgan. Also heard, Julie Hoverson, Cole Hornaday, Renaud LaBeouf. Music in the modern sequences was courtesy of Josh Woodward at www.joshwoodward.com and is drawn from various albums and is used under a Creative Commons license. Music in the ancient sequences is from the album Igapo by Philippe Mangold and is used under a Creative Commons license. Both of these artists can be found on jamendo.com. 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
2: 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Did they call your name?
0: Who knows?
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0: Cause I've been trying to find out.

0: 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Are you high?
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1: I'm crunching my polo, dear Liza, I'm crunching my polo, dear Liza, crunching.
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Once again, the keeper of the book has opened the ponderous door to the secret vault, wherein is kept the great sealed book, in which is recorded all the secrets and mysteries of mankind through the ages. Here are tales of every kind, tales of murder, of madness, of dark deeds strange and terrible beyond belief. Keeper of the book, I would know what tale we tell this time. Open the great book and let us read. Slowly, the great book opens. One by one, the keeper of the book turns the pages and stops. Ah, the strange tale of a dying man told on his deathbed. A story of madness and horror. A tale called Out of the Past.

0: Here is a tale out of the past, as it is written in the pages of the sealed book. It is 5 o'clock in the afternoon, and Helen Morgan has just received the afternoon mail. As she is about to look at it, her husband Gerald enters their luxurious suite.
1: Hello, beautiful. How's my one and only?
2: Oh, hello, darling. Oh, Gerald. No wonder every actress wants to have you for her leading man.
1: Nonsense. I'll have you know the only person I kiss like that is my wife.
2: You'd better say that. How was the matinee today?
1: Fine. I got 7 curtain calls. Oh. I see the afternoon mail came. Anything for me?
2: Yes, there's 1 letter for me and 1 for you.
1: Thanks, dear. Mine's a bill from the hotel management. Darling, we're living beyond our means.
2: Oh, now, Gerald, you're not going to start that again, are you? Why, we have over $500,000 in our joint account.
1: I've told you 12 times, darling, I won't touch that money. It's yours, not mine.
2: But, Gerald, it isn't a question of it being yours or mine. It's ours.
1: Helen, I made it clear to you when we got married that we'd have to live on the money I earned.
2: All right, Gerald. I wonder who my letter can be from.
1: Helen, what is it?
0: For a moment, as Helen stared at the letter in her hand, she felt as if her heart had stopped. Then it began to beat again wildly, as though it would burst. Over and over, she read the few lines in the letter. A friend from England expects you tomorrow afternoon at 2 o'clock at the Hotel Edgewood. Please bring $25,000 in cash, or else I shall be forced to take action. John Benedict. Helen fought to suppress a cry of fear as the specter of her past returned in one overwhelming moment. From a great distance, she seemed to hear Gerald calling.
1: Helen, what is it? What's wrong, darling? I said, what's wrong? You look so upset. Is it that letter you're reading?
2: A letter? Oh, no, no.
1: Then if it isn't the letter, what is it?
2: Oh, it's nothing, darling, nothing at all. It's just I have a headache.
1: Oh, I'm sorry. Can I get you something?
2: No, Gerald, I'll be all right. All I need is a little rest.
0: Helen noticed the worried look in Gerald's eyes and strove to act natural. That night she lay awake hour after hour, staring at the ceiling, seeing the words of the letter before her. The letter that reached out for her from the terrifying past. The next day, after Gerald had left the apartment, Helen ordered a cab. 20 minutes later, she rushed into the office of Martin Walker, her attorney.
2: Martin, you must help me. I'm in trouble. Great trouble.
3: Helen, what is it? What's wrong?
2: I'm being blackmailed.
3: Blackmailed?
2: Yes.
3: By whom?
2: A man named John Benedict. I don't know who he is, but I received a letter from him yesterday afternoon.
3: Well, there's only one thing to do, and that's to go to the police.
2: Oh, no, I can't go to the police.
3: Why not?
2: This man, Benedict, knows something I can't afford to have exposed.
3: What does he know, Helen?
2: Oh, please don't ask me, Martin. I can't tell you. But believe me, if it ever gets out, it would ruin my marriage, my life. I couldn't stand to lose Gerald. I couldn't. I'd rather die.
3: No, please, Helen, don't cry. You know there isn't anything I wouldn't do to help you. But as I see it, your only chance is to go to the police.
2: No, I can't. It would ruin everything. Oh, Martin, if you really wanted to help me, you'd do as I ask you. I've got to buy him off.
3: All right, Helen. I think you're making a mistake, but I'll help you. How much money does this Benedict want?
0: At 2 o'clock that afternoon, an hour after Helen had withdrawn $25,000 from the bank, Martin and she entered a small, dingy hotel on a side street. Following the hotel clerk's instructions, they climbed 1 flight of stairs and walked down a long, dark hallway to room 14.
4: Come in.
0: As Martin opened the door, revealing a squalid and dimly lit room, Helen saw for the first time John Benedict. He was a large man with coarse features and a thick black beard. In the half-light, he appeared to be about 50. His clothes were of a fine English cut, but time and wear had taken their toll. He stared at Helen for a moment, then spoke.
4: How do you do, Mrs. Morgan? Won't you please come in?
2: Thank you. This is Mr. Walker, my attorney.
4: Yes, of course. How do you do, sir? I'm very pleased to meet you.
3: I'm afraid I can't say as much.
4: Yes. I trust you'll forgive me these dismal surroundings, but alas, I'm quite penniless.
3: So you thought it would be an excellent idea to blackmail this lady for funds?
4: I'm afraid you misunderstand me, Mr. Walker. I'm not forcing this beautiful lady to give me £5,000. Rather, I'm, shall we say, requesting a loan.
3: Yes, but if she doesn't give you this loan, you'll ruin her marriage, her life.
4: It would distress me to ruin anyone's life. But then it also distresses me to live in a pigsty like this.
3: A much more suitable place would be the state penitentiary.
2: Martin, please don't talk like that.
4: Evidently, Mrs. Morgan, your friend is more interested in having me placed in prison than in saving you from disaster. I'm afraid you haven't revealed our little secret to Mr. Walker, have you?
2: No, I haven't.
4: Well, perhaps if we were to tell him, he wouldn't be quite so eager to imprison me. Perhaps if he knew that at one time
2: no,
4: you had...
2: No, don't say any more. I'll pay you.
4: Allow me to commend you on your good judgment.
2: Martin, give him the money. Give it to him.
3: Very well. Here's your filthy blood money.
4: Thank you. I think you've been very wise, Mrs. Morgan. Very wise indeed. Good day.

0: And now to continue the story, as it is written in the sealed book. In the days that followed Helen's payment of money, the money Mr. Benedict demanded, she tried unsuccessfully to forget him and the terrifying secret he shared with her. Life for Helen became tense, watchful, frightening. Then one afternoon, while Gerald was at a rehearsal of a new play, she received another call. A call that sent her in panic to Martin Walker's office.
1: Martin, I've heard from him again.
2: Who? Benedict?
1: Yes, he phoned an hour ago. He wants $50,000.
3: $50,000?
2: Well, now maybe you'll have sense enough, Helen, to let me turn this over to the police.
1: No, I can't do that.
2: You can't? You mean you're going to buy him off a second time?
1: Yes, I must.
2: But you can't, Helen, you can't. What's to prevent his extorting money from you a third and a fourth time? He'll squeeze you dry.
1: The money doesn't matter, do you hear? Nothing matters but keeping what Benedict knows from Gerald. If he finds out, it will mean the end of everything for me. Everything.
0: An hour later, Martin and Helen alighted from an elevator at the 23rd floor of the Hotel Bellevue. They walked down the large, luxurious hallway to Suite 23C.
4: Good afternoon, Mrs. Morgan. Oh, I see you brought Mr. Walker. And I was counting on a pleasant afternoon. May I take your coat?
1: No, thank you.
2: Benedict, what do you mean by asking for $50,000 now? We paid you $25,000. That was supposed to keep your mouth shut.
4: Well, it has, up to now. However, now I need more money.
2: Well, you shan't have it. There's a limit to what anyone will pay.
4: Quite true, Mr. Walker, but the limit hasn't been reached as yet. Mrs. Morgan is very much in love with her husband and would pay considerable more to keep him from learning what I know.
1: He must never know.
2: Oh, you swine. If I had my way, I'd call the police and put you where you belong.

0: week passed. A week which found Helen living in a fearful nightmare. A nightmare from which she couldn't escape. Every time anyone knocked at the door or the phone rang, her heart began to beat wildly.
1: Who was that who just phoned, Gerald?
2: It was a theater. They wanted to make sure I hadn't forgotten today's special performance.
1: Oh.
2: Helen?
1: Yes?
2: What is it, darling? What's come over you?
1: Come over me?
2: Yes, this past week you've been just a bundle of nerves. Every time the phone rings or the mail arrives, you begin to tremble. What's wrong?
1: Oh, you're just imagining all that, dear.
2: Helen, stop acting as though I were a child. I can see something's wrong, and I want to know what it is.
1: Please, Gerald, there's nothing wrong. Who could that be?
2: Never mind, I'll get it.
1: No, Gerald.
2: Just sit where you are and rest.
1: Yes, but I... Oh, why doesn't he come back? What's taking him so long? Gerald, who is it? Gerald!
2: Helen, what is it? Why did you scream like that?
1: I didn't scream. Who was it at the door?
2: It was just a bellhop. He brought this special delivery letter for you.
1: A special delivery letter?
2: Yes, here it is.
1: Thank you.
2: Aren't you going to open it? After all, it's a special delivery.
1: Yes, of course.
2: I never saw anyone so afraid of a letter. Who's it from? Anything wrong?
1: No. No, nothing. Nothing.
2: Don't tell me that. You look as though you were going to collapse. Here, let me see that letter.
1: No.
2: I said give it to me. There. That's better. Perhaps this letter will tell me what's wrong. What? It's only one sentence. I will phone you at 2. There isn't even a signature. Who wrote this note, Helen?
1: I don't know.
2: You must know. Else why would you have gone so pale? I'll phone you at 2. It's almost 2 now. I'll wait for that call.
1: Please, Gerald, you must have faith in me.
2: All these weeks I've had faith. Said nothing. Hoped you'd tell me what was wrong. I must find out for myself. Well, right on time. It's just 2 o'clock.
1: Gerald, please don't answer it.
2: Take your hand off that phone, Helen.
1: No, I won't let you answer
2: it. I said take your hand off that phone.
1: No, Gerald, please.
2: Hello? Hello? Hello? No answer. Whoever called hung up when he heard my voice. I suppose you still won't tell me who it is. All right, then. I have to leave for a matter now. But when I return, we'll have this thing out once and for all.
1: Please, dear, I just can't tell you. If you'd only believe me.
2: Goodbye, Helen.
1: Oh, darling. Darling, if only I could tell you. If only I could, but... I know you wouldn't want me then. How could you if you knew? Oh, the phone, it must be he again. Hello?
3: Good afternoon, Mrs. Morgan.
1: You. You promised you'd leave me alone, that I'd never hear from you again. That was only a week ago.
3: Yes, I know. But then I'm always making promises I can't keep.
1: What do you want? I'm tired of your playing cat and mouse with me.
3: I should like you to call on me at 5 o'clock this afternoon.
1: If it's money you're after, I won't pay you another cent. Not another cent, you hear? There's no end to your demands.
3: Ah, but there is, dear lady. I assure you that this is the last time you'll ever hear from me or see me.
1: If I could only believe that. But that's what you promised the last time. I won't be tricked again. I'm not coming, you hear? I'm not coming.
3: I shall expect you at 5. And don't bring Walker.
1: No, I won't be there. I won't. Hello. Hello. Hello. Hello.
4: Ah, come in, Mrs. Morgan. You're right on time. It's just 5. It's good to see you without that bounder Walker around.
1: If I give you money now, how do I know you won't be asking for more in another week?
4: Oh, that's very simple. Because after you pay me off this time, there won't be any point in my bothering you again.
1: What do you mean?
4: I mean, Mrs. Morgan, that this time I want $500,000.
1: $500,000?
4: Yes. If I'm not mistaken, that's what your balance is. Don't you see, once you've paid it over to me, there'd be no point in my bothering you any more, as you wouldn't have any money left. Simple, isn't it?
1: Oh, You must be mad.
4: I? Oh, no, Mrs. Morgan, not I. Come now, you love your husband and he loves you. There are years and years of happiness before you. If he doesn't learn your little secret, if you're wise, you'll turn the money over to me.
1: But I can't. I can't. My husband and I have the money in a joint account. If I were to withdraw $500,000, he'd know about it at once.
4: Ah, but there's always a chance that he won't find out. But if you don't do as I ask, I assure you he will.
1: Oh, no. No.
4: Yes, Mrs. Morgan, your husband will learn that while you were in England in 1934, you murdered your sweetheart.
1: I won't listen. I won't listen.
4: But your husband will, and he'll learn that after you committed this murder, you spent the following 7 years in an English insane asylum.
1: No, no, you can't tell him. You can't tell
4: but
1: him.
4: But I will. And what do you think your husband will say when he learns his dear wife had murdered a man and spent 7 years in an insane asylum?
1: No, no, you can't tell him.
4: Think of what the sensation the tabloids would make out of it. Your husband will have to divorce you.
1: No, no.
4: So, fainted, have you? That isn't going to help you, Mrs. Morgan.

0: And now to continue the story, as it is written in the sealed book. After Helen Morgan fainted when Benedict threatened to tell her husband of her terrible past unless she paid him $500,000, she lay helpless and stunned in her bed. When Gerald came home that night...
1: Helen! Helen, where are...
2: Why, Martin, Dr. Smith, what are you two doing here? Is anything wrong? Where's Helen?
3: She's in her room, Gerald.
2: What's wrong?
3: She's had a breakdown.
2: A breakdown?
3: Yes.
2: I must see her.
3: Very well, Gerald. But only for a moment. I'm afraid you'll have to wait out here, Mr. Walker.
4: I understand, Doctor.
3: You must be very quiet, Gerald.
2: Yes, of course. Helen. Darling, how are you? Helen, please speak to me.
5: I'm not Helen. My name is Grace. Grace Arnold.
2: Helen, what are you saying?
5: Yes. Grace Arnold. Grace Arnold.
2: Doctor, why does she keep saying her name is Grace Arnold? Why doesn't she recognize me?
3: We must let her rest now, Gerald.
5: I'm Grace.
3: Come along.
2: She doesn't even know me. What's wrong, Doctor?
3: Come along, Gerald.
5: Grace Arnold.
4: Well, how is she, Doctor?
2: You said she had a breakdown, but she didn't even know me.
3: Gerald, I'd hoped I'd never have to tell you what I'm going to, but now I must.
2: Tell me what?
3: Helen comes from a family which has insanity in its blood.
2: Insanity?
3: Yes. For many years, Helen had a fear of becoming insane until, in 1934 in England, she had an unfortunate accident, and as a result, did become insane.
2: No, that can't be.
3: It's true, Gerald. I went to England with her father to look after her. She spent the following 7 years in an English nursing home. She was discharged as sane in 1941. Her father had died a short time before, so I brought her home.
2: She never told me a word about it.
3: One day she came to my office and asked me if she had any right to marry you. I'm afraid I was being unfair to you when I said yes.
2: No. No, you weren't being unfair to me.
3: You see, I felt that with a person like you at her side, someone strong, someone who loved her, she'd overcome her fear of insanity. During the first 2 months of your marriage, my theory seemed correct. She never looked so well or was so happy.
2: Well, then what caused her breakdown?
3: I don't know, Gerald. I suppose she was so happy that she began to fear it couldn't last, that you'd find out about her past. Probably preyed on her mind day and night, leading to this breakdown.
2: She had only told me. Why does she keep saying her name is Grace Arnold?
3: It's a symptom of her illness, Gerald. She's seeking to escape from herself.
2: Oh, there must be something you can do. Will she always be like that?
3: That's very difficult to say. Naturally, she'll have to go away. She may recover in a year or two, and then again, she...
2: Oh, no, no. She's so young and beautiful.
4: You're tired, Gerald. You'd better sit down and rest.
3: Yes, Gerald. That's an excellent idea. Meanwhile, I must return to Helen. Look after her, Mr. Walker.
4: All right, Doctor. Well, how do you feel, Gerald?
2: Tired, if you want to know.
4: Well, that's only natural. These past 3 weeks have been quite strenuous for you. But with $500,000 and a joint account and a wife who will probably never be in any condition to ask you about it, you've done quite well.
2: Quite well? That's an understatement. Name one actor, living or dead, who could have given as great a performance of Mr. Benedict as I did.
4: You were superb, Benedict, I admit.
2: Superb? I outdid myself. You should have heard me this afternoon. My dear Mrs. Morgan, your husband will learn that while you were in England in 1934, you murdered your sweetheart. And that after you committed this murder, you spent the following 7 years in an English insane asylum.
4: Shh, Gerald, she'll hear you.
2: Nonsense. I've broken her once and for all, Martin. Oh, what a pity. I played my greatest role to an audience of one.
4: Yes, Gerald, but you were probably the highest paid actor in the world. I'm sure that $500,000 for 3 weeks' work, less my share, of course,
2: of
4: is
2: course.
4: Something of a record.
2: You know, it's really rather a pity, for Helen, that is. that she talks in her sleep. Because if she didn't, I'd never have learned that she once murdered a man and spent 7 years in an insane asylum.

Clever of Gerald, wasn't it? The way he played his wife's love against her. But unfortunately, he never had a chance to enjoy his ill-gotten gains, for 2 weeks later, he died as a result of an automobile accident, and on his deathbed confessed to everything. Even after Helen's recovery, which took some time, she was never told the truth about her dear departed husband.

And now, keeper of the book, before you close the great volume, show us the tale we tell next time. This one. Ah, yes. A story about the dark and mysterious Louisiana bayou country and voodoo in the night and the water rising in an old mausoleum built underground. A tale called Welcome Home.

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2: The Diary of Fate. Fate played no favorites. It could happen to you.
3: Book 97, page 824.
2: In the Diary of Fate.
3: Yes, here it is. The name Craig Norton. Occupation, reader for a literary agency. Yes, Craig Norton, you earn your living reading stories by successful writers. And it galls you because you are constantly reminded of your own miserable failure as an author. If you were alone, you could admit defeat. But there is your wife, Edith, whom you love more than life itself. She has shared your failure with you, always with patient understanding and enduring faith. That has made your failure gnaw at your conscience and your pride until you were brought to a moment of awful decision. Now, I, Fate, look ahead to an instant of crisis in your numbered days.
4: Are you sure you're okay? Sure you can go through with it?
5: Craig, for this kind of money, I can do anything. And I will. Did you catch the name of this cabin? Journey's End. It's prophetic. When Vance shows up, we'll never leave here alive.
3: And so the choice was made. The plan set in motion. The end is now inevitable. In a moment, it will be time for another entry under the name Craig Norton. And when I have written, I will read from his record in the Diary of Fate.

0: life of Craig Norton, a grim and desperate decision was made. A decision for evil. But in the last analysis, it was a trivial, seemingly unimportant thing that determined the inevitable outcome. It is ever thus. A bus missed by seconds. A neglected toy. A smoldering cigarette. Rifles? Yes. And yet these little things are the tools which I, fate, employ in shaping your destiny. Remember how it all started, Craig? You were with Edith, your wife, in your tiny apartment. And you were trying for the 100th time to write a story that had depth and character. But you were failing again, and you knew it.
1: No, it's all wrong, impossible.
2: What's the matter, darling?
1: Oh, this stupid story. I'm going to throw the whole useless mess away. It's rotten, all of it.
2: Well, it's probably better than most of the stuff on the screen these days.
1: And just what is that supposed to prove?
2: But, oh, anyway, it isn't hopeless, Craig.
1: Oh, isn't it? Without a name, without a reputation, just how far do you think we'll ever get trying to sell it? If you haven't got the string of credits a mile long in this town, they won't even talk to you.
2: Oh, I know, darling, but everyone has to start somewhere.
1: Yeah, sure. For 5 years now, I've heard that same spiel from you and George Baxter both. And for 5 years, I've been beating my brains out on a typewriter every spare minute I can find. I'm getting sick and tired of it.
2: But, darling, you can't quit now. George says you're getting better every day. Why, in
1: George what... says this, George says that. Edith, I'm fed up with his criticism.
2: Oh, don't be a fool, Craig. George Baxter is a very competent literary critic, one of the best.
1: So what? Has he ever sweated hours on a single line for the right word?
2: Well, I don't think his reviews are written in 10 minutes. Besides, he's your best friend. Craig, why, he's kind and considerate and everything.
1: And a success in his own field. Hooray for George.
2: Oh, Craig, darling, please try to be reasonable.
1: Edith, I don't want to talk about it anymore. I don't even want to think about it.
2: But, dearest, maybe I can help you. Why don't you read it aloud to me? Sometimes a fresh mind...
1: Good heavens, Edith. If I'm going to fail, at least grant me the privilege of being responsible for my own failure.
2: Oh, Craig, please. Craig, where are you going?
1: Out. Got to think, and I can't do it cooped up in here.
0: Yes, Craig. It was Edith's endless patience and constant tolerance that made your frustration so bitter. Yet you loved her so much that your guilty feeling of inadequacy was almost unbearable. You walked far and aimlessly through the nearly deserted streets. And then a little thing happened. You pulled out a cigarette, but discovered that the only book of matches you carried was empty. You were near a cocktail lounge, so you went inside to get a light.
3: May I have a book of matches, please?
4: Here's a match, my friend.
3: Oh, thanks.
4: Well, what do you know? Craig Norton. Elliot Rourke. Well, how are you, boy?
3: Oh, say, bartender, make that two, will you? Craig Norton. Imagine running into you.
4: I didn't know you hung around these gin mills.
3: Oh, I don't usually. I just happened to stop in for a match.
4: Well, fella, I'm sure glad you did. I just got back in town from New York.
3: Things are tough back there, especially for us actors. Well, I suppose you're doing okay. Big shot writer now, huh?

0: You're doing okay. Big shot rider now, huh?
1: Don't be funny, Elliot. Oh, here's a drink, so I'll get them.
0: Oh, thanks. Well, at least you're working. It's more than I am. Here's to you, Craig.
1: Yeah, I'm working. I'm a reader for the Robert Holloway agents.
0: Oh, well, for a living. And you can afford to wait for a break.
1: Yeah, what are you talking about? I got a wife to support.
0: Well, you're married. Well, I didn't know that.
1: Sure, 5 years. And she's the most wonderful girl you ever saw. That's what makes it so bad, Elliot. She deserves everything that money and success should give her. And what am I doing about it?
0: Yeah, I know. It's a tough town and a tough racket. Say, I'd like to meet that wife of yours.
1: Oh, she's a honey. Oh, hey, bartender, bring us two more. Yes. I could just get started and get a name. That's all it takes, Elliot, a name. I'd do almost anything for that.
0: Oh, you'll make it, pal. You'll get there. Just you stick with it.
1: Hey, look what time it is. I gotta get home.
0: Craig, old pal, you don't happen to have an extra 50 you could spare, do you? You see, I had some tough luck on the trip, and
1: 50?
0: I had to pay...
1: Me? No, I'm afraid not, Elliot. Well, so long, boy.
0: Look, wait, how about 10? I'll give it back to you next week. You see, I'm flat, and I got to pay my room rent, or I'm out on the street. And
1: well, okay. Here's 10. Now, where are you staying?
0: Oh, at the Regal Hotel. Thanks a lot, pal. Oh, say, if you hear something, let me know, will you? I'm really available these days, brother. Available for anything.
2: Yes, Craig. Because of a little thing, an empty book of matches, you met Elliot Rourke. Edith did not know Elliot, so the next morning you said nothing to her of meeting him at the bar. But you felt a strange kinship with the actor, because he too was a failure. An hour later at work, Mr. Robert Hollow called you into his private office.
3: Norton, you did the synopsis on scar tissue. That story by Charles Vance. Recommended it, I believe.
1: Why, yes, sir, I did.
3: I thought you were a little modest in your recommendation.
1: Modest, sir? Well, I felt it was one of those sensational pieces that either hit you hard or not at all. I thought it was good, but, well, I wasn't absolutely sure, you know?
3: Well, you were right the first time, my boy. We're going to sell it for $50,000.
1: $50,000? Why, that's wonderful, Mr. Howell.
3: Yes, it's a terrific piece of work. Magnificent property. It's supposed to be Vance's first effort, but I can hardly believe it. Tell me, did you recognize anything familiar in the style?
1: No, I didn't. Why, what do you mean, Mr. Howell?
3: It's a peculiar thing. You see, Charles Vance is a pen name. No one knows who he really is. And whoever he is, he wants to keep that way. Absolutely secret. I just got this letter from him.
1: Oh, I see. You think it's a publicity gang?
3: I doubt it. Well, it's his business, I suppose. He sent us another one. Called it Eternal Road. Take it home with you tonight and give me a fast summary in the morning. If it's as good as scar tissue, we have discovered a new genius.
2: Yes, Craig. Fame and fortune were about to be lavished upon a new, successful writer. But it was not you. As you went home, you hated the name Charles Vance. Hated your own failure. Hated your gloomy little apartment, made all the more gloomy now, by Edith's note, stating that she would be late that night, working at the Red Cross. You put the note aside and turned to the manuscript. And then, Craig, another little thing happened. Stuck between the pages was an unmarked picture postcard of Crystal Lake. You had been there once. It was nearby. Only a matter of 50 miles. An ideal place for a writer who wanted to be alone. Now you knew where the mysterious Mr. Charles Vance wrote his masterpieces. You might discover who he was, or you might even go beyond that.

0: Yes, Craig. Now you had a definite idea. You got up, went quickly to the telephone, and called Elliot.
1: Hello, Elliot. This is Craig Norton. Yeah. Look, Elliot, you said you were available for anything. Did you mean it? Oh, good. Can you come over to my place right away? No, the wife's at a meeting. We'll be along. And, Elliot, don't say anything to anybody. No matter how we work this out, it's going to be big. Very big.
0: Yes, Craig Norton, two little things entered your life. An empty matchbook and a misplaced picture postcard. And now you stand at the brink of decision. Soon there will be no turning back, for you will follow the road of your choice to its inevitable end. Yes, soon now, it will be time for the final entry in the Diary of Fate.

0: Craig. A simple lack of matches led you to a bar and Elliot Rourke. And a trifling picture postcard led you to Crystal Lake and Charles Banks. And now you sat with one and plotted the murder of the other. No one knew Charles Banks by that name. And yet it was that name to which a fortune was to be paid. Before Elliot Rourke left your apartment that night, you had mapped the whole thing. He would kill Vance. You would claim his name for yourself, and the money would be divided between you. It was the perfect answer to all your problems. By the time Edith came home that night, you were elated.
1: Did you get a lot done this evening, dear?
2: Yes, I really did. Edith, I know I've got it this time.
1: Oh, what's it about? Tell me the whole story. Or better yet, let me read it.
2: No, not until I'm positive. I've been working too long at it to spring it before it's all ready. Then I'll surprise you.
1: Oh, Craig, please. I'll bet George Baxter's seen it.
2: No one has yet.
1: Oh.
2: It just isn't ready. As a matter of fact, I'm going to ask Mr. Howell for tomorrow off so I can get out in the woods away from everybody. Then maybe this weekend I can finish it up.
1: Oh, Craig, darling, we've waited so long for success. And now at last we're really going to have it.
0: Yes, Craig. Mr. Howell gave you the day off. And you and Elliot drove the short distance to Crystal Lake unnoticed. There you searched among the few widely scattered cabins for the one used by Charles Vance. At last you found one with a typewriter in it. And when you were certain no one was near, you forced a window and entered.
2: Over here, Elliot. Here's the typewriter. Copies must be one of these cabinets. Paper, notepads, pencils.
3: Hey, Craig. Is this it?
2: There's something in a folder in this drawer. Let's see. Yeah, this is it, all right. The carbon copy, Star Tissue by Charles Vance, Eternal Road by Charles Vance. And here's a new one, unfinished. Bridge Out. Elliot, do you realize how much the material in this one folder is worth?
3: If I didn't, I wouldn't be here.
2: We have to be absolutely sure of one thing before we touch any of this.
3: Yeah.
2: We've got to be positive that no one else in the world knows this man. This man is Charles Vance.
3: Yeah, you're right. Well, we're almost sure now, and you can leave the rest up to me.
2: Are you sure you're okay? Sure you can go through with it?
3: Craig, for this kind of money, I can do anything, and I will. Did you catch the name of this cabin? Journey's End. Ha ha, it's prophetic. When Vance shows up, he'll never leave here alone.

0: I'm glad your day in the country was so successful, darling. You should get out like that more often.
1: Yeah, you're right, Edith. Now I know exactly how I want to finish things.
0: Oh, that's so wonderful, Craig.
1: Now, if you'll bear with me for just a few more days, I'm sure everything will be perfect. I hope you don't mind if I sort of neglect you, darling.
0: Mind being neglected? Not when it means the fulfillment of our dreams. Besides, our Red Cross chapter has put me on another committee, and that'll take care of my spare time.
1: Well, just remember, Edith, when this is finished, we're going to take a long vacation together.
0: Craig, I love you. And I do hope this works out, but even if it doesn't, I still love you.
1: It has to work out, darling. Because it's all for you, Edith.
2: Yes, Craig. Your wife loved you. But if she ever suspected the true source of your success, would she still love you? For a moment you were seized with uncertainty. But it was too late. She must never find out. By the next morning, you had pushed a disquieting thought from your mind. And you were confident as you entered your office at the Robert Howell Agency.
3: Good morning, Craig.
1: Well, George Baxter. Well, it's certainly good to see you again. Where have you been for the past month?
3: Oh, away. A little busy. Say, I hope you don't mind my waiting in your office like this. I just had a talk with Mr. Howell. I thought I'd catch a visit with you before I left.
1: Me mind a visit from the great critic? Oh, never. Sit down. Have a cigarette?
3: Say, tell me, Craig, what do you think of this Charles Vance?
1: Vance? You know Vance?
3: No, of course not. Nobody does, according to Mr. Howell. But I just wondered if his stuff is all that your boss claims it to be.
1: Oh, it's that and more, George. Believe me, that boy is good. Why, he's so...
3: He's so what? Go on, Craig.
1: Oh, George, I said enough. For a moment, I forgot that you're the eminent critic. I'm just a reader and, well, an unsuccessful author.
3: Well, let's say you're not really successful yet. You see, I still think you're going to make the grade. And by the way, Craig, I've been trying my own hand at original stuff lately, and now I've got an even clearer picture of what a writer has to go through.
1: Oh, excuse me, George. Yes, Mr. Howell?
4: Norton, I'd like to see you in my office.
1: Very well, sir. Sorry, George, I got to leave you now. Well, good luck with your new work.
3: Thanks, Craig, and same to you.
5: Come in, Norton. I've just finished your summary of Vance's new book. You did a good job.
1: Oh, then you agree with my recommendation of Eternal Road, Mr. Howell.
5: Agree with you in spades, my boy. Why, I'll wager we have that property sold within a week after the copies are out. And at a fancy figure, too. Whoever Charles Vance is, he's got it.
2: Yes, Charles Vance was destined for fame, greater even than your dreams, Craig Norton. And already the machinery to make that fame yours was in motion. For at Crystal Lake, a fisherman relentlessly watched the doorway of a cabin named Journey's End for the sign of an occupant. That fisherman was Elliot Rourke. His purpose, murder. And you, Craig, had nothing to do but wait. The next morning in the office, you couldn't keep your mind on your work. Finally, by mid-afternoon, the sudden jangling of the phone on your desk shocked you.
1: Hello?
6: Mr. Rourke calling Mr. Craig Norton.
1: I'm Craig Norton.
6: One moment, please. Go ahead, sir.
7: Hello, Craig.
1: Yes, Elliot. Go ahead. What, how is everything?
7: Everything is fine, Craig. Just fine. I'll be back in town tonight.
1: You mean...
7: Yes, you can go ahead with the plans for the party now. It's all set.
1: I see. Oh, splendid.
7: Yes, only, Chuck won't be able to make it. You see, there was a small auto accident and...
1: Oh, that's too bad. By the way, you made sure of all the details before you called, didn't you?
7: Certainly. There's nothing can go wrong now.
1: I see. You have the stuff, the papers that Chuck was to bring?
7: Oh, yes. I'll leave them at your place tonight.
1: Good, good.
7: Well, Craig, there's just one thing. It's pretty strange.
1: Hold it.
3: Say, Norton, I want to see you about... Oh, sorry. Go ahead. Finish your call.
1: Yes, Mr. Howell. I'll see you tonight, then.
7: Your place at 8:30?
1: Fine. And I'm glad to hear that everything's all right. Goodbye.
3: Norton, you sat me thinking the other day. We've got to get in touch with this Vance fella. I want you to...
1: Well, I guess this is as good a time as any.
3: Hmm? What do you mean?
1: Mr. Howell, I am Charles Vance.
3: You mean you, Craig Norton, are Charles Vance?
1: Yes, sir, I am. I wrote Scar Tissue and Eternal Road. And I'm working on another one now.
3: But Craig Norton, why did you use that pen name?
1: Well, sir, I submitted some awfully bad stuff to you once, and I didn't want these new things to bear any stigma. I didn't want you to be prejudiced.
3: I simply can't get it through my head. You are Charles Vance.
1: Yeah, that's right. I've been working nights and weekends for over a year on these stories.
3: And to think that right here in my office all this time was a talent like yours, Craig Norton. You are headed for the top.
2: It was as simple as that. And now, Craig Norton, you could place fame, success, and riches at the feet of the woman you loved. Now you had everything you wanted. But take heed, you who listen, for it is truly said, all who plant the tree of evil shall be torn on the thorns thereof. In a moment, I, fate, will write for the last time in the record of Craig Norton. When I have written, I will read from the diary of

0: You had everything you wanted now. As you went home from the office, you imagined a look of happiness on Edith's face when you finally told her the wonderful news. But first you had to meet your partner, Elliot Rourke. Get the carbon copies of the Charles Vance stories and put them in your file. At 8:30, Elliot arrived.
1: Elliot, come in.
2: Are we alone?
1: Yes. Edith's still out at one of her committee meetings, I guess. Have you got the stuff?
2: All of it.
1: Oh, good. I've already told Mr. Howell. He was surprised, but he swallowed it. And you're sure everything's all right?
2: Yes, positive. I did it, but good. And I'd just as soon not talk about it. You see, I got quite a surprise when Charles Vance showed up, but... Who's that? You expecting somebody?
1: No, I... Elliot. There's a police car out in front.
2: Police car? What?
1: Are you sure nobody saw you?
2: Certainly not, I tell you.
3: Good evening. Bet you're one of you is Craig Norton.
2: Why, he's Craig Norton.
1: Yes, I'm Craig Norton.
3: I see. Got bad news for you, Mr. Norton.
1: Bad news?
3: Yeah.
1: What do you mean?
3: You know anything about a cabin on Crystal Lake called Journey's End?
1: Why, I've heard of Crystal Lake, but what does this have to do with me?
3: There was an accident out there today. Hit and run. We identified the body on the road in front of that cabin. It was your wife, Edith Norton.
0: Yes, Craig Norton. While you thought Edith was away at countless committee meetings, she was actually applying her own talent for writing. And the name Charles Vance was the subterfuge she employed to keep from hurting you. And in that last stunned instant, when you gave voice to your unbearable grief, you confessed and thus condemned both yourself and your partner, Elliot Rourke, to the justice of the courts of law. And now it is time to close the book. In the case of Craig Norton, as in the cases of all mortals, I, fate, am but the instrument of a plan. And the many little things that happen in your lives are the tools with which I work. It was through an empty matchbook that Craig Norton met Elliot Rourke. And it was because of a misplaced postcard that the plan for murder was formed. An evil decision, the end of which brought disaster. Ponder well the moral, you who listen, and remember, there is a page for you in the Diary of Fate.
4: The cast included Herbert Litton, Gloria Blondell, Frank Albertson, Tom Brown, John Arthur, Ivan Ditmars, Ray Erlenborn, and Hal Sawyer. Diary of Fate is a Larry Finley production, transcribed in Hollywood.

0: Duel. 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
1: Yes, it's for you. It's your dinner. It's called Cupboard Love. Cupboard Love's different. 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See this full pouch? Keeps it moist and squeezy. That's right. It's a new kind of cat food. Moist. It's good for you. Like it?
2: New Cupboard Love. What the well-cared-for cat has for dinner.
3: If you're paying this kind of money for a car, you'd want it to have a touch of style, legroom, four doors, and all that. And if this is what you had in mind, you don't even have to pay that kind of money for the new Skoda Super Estelle.
4: Skoda's new Super Estelle puts the man in the street
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0: Ladies and gentlemen, we now present George Edwards in Dr. Jekyll and Mr. Hyde. We have now seen both sides of the strange character of Henry Jekyll. The streak of evil which induced him to bring about the moral and physical destruction of his schoolmate David Markham, and the sublime which impelled him to plunge into the boiling seas off the coast of Scotland and rescue some fishermen whose boat had been driven on the rocks. In doing this, he suffers some minor injuries, and his mother and Margaret Utterson, the girl who is already playing a significant role in his life, come up to nurse him back to health. Our next scene opens in the little shooting box on the Scottish moors in which Henry and his father were staying.
1: Well, Henry, my boy, how's the leg this morning?
2: Oh, as well as ever it was, father, thanks. My word has cleared up wonderfully in the last few days.
1: No trace of that stiffness.
2: Oh, none at all. In fact, I'm feeling so well, I'm going to take Margaret out for a walk along the cliffs. I'd like to have one last look over that sea before we leave.
3: Well, I'll be sorry to go back. London isn't half as nice as being up here. I wish we could stay another month.
2: Then come out now and let's make the most of our last day. We'll take something to eat and stay out till dark.
3: I'd love to.
1: Watch out for storms. There were some rather ugly-looking clouds over the horizon a while ago.
2: Oh, we'll take raincoats. And there's generally a shepherd's cottage to shelter in. Sure you won't come too?
1: Oh, not me. I'm going to take a stroll down to the post office to see if there's any mail up from London. And then I'll sit by the fire and read the papers in comfort.
2: And you, Mother?
4: I'm going along to Katie McBride's to get that shawl she's weaving for me.
2: Then come along, Margaret. We'll leave them to it and go out and get our lungs full of the Atlantic gale. Does the wind ever stop blowing here, I wonder?
4: Wrap yourself up well, dear, and don't be too late home.
3: We'll be all right, dear. Don't worry over us. Call the dogs, Henry.
5: I'll meet you down at the gate, Margaret. Don't forget to bring plenty to eat. This climate makes me as hungry as a hawk.
1: Well, it's good to see the boy striding down the path like that again.
4: He's a lovely boy, isn't he, Edward? The kind of son that every mother dreams of having.
1: Shame on you, woman. You're puffed up with maternal pride.
4: And you're none too modest about him yourself, Edward Jekyll. When you saw all those accounts of what he did in the papers, I saw your chest begin to expand by inches.
1: Anyone might be proud of what Henry did. Three men owe their lives to him, and a lot of little children would be fatherless if he hadn't risked his life that day.
4: They almost worship him down in the village. They're planning some sort of farewell for him tomorrow. Ah, there goes Margaret now. They look fine together, don't they? It makes me feel grateful to God for all his mercies to see them there. It might have been so different.
1: Yes, Marion, my dear. So different.
4: How strangely you say that.
1: I had strange thoughts. Oh, well, that's the thing of the past now. Let's forget about it and be thankful for the present.

0: What time is it, Henry?
1: Getting on for 4 o'clock.
0: Don't you think we'd better be turning home? It'll be dark in another hour.
1: Oh, we haven't got so very far to go. If we cut across those moors by that tor over there, we'll strike the village in a few miles.
0: Then come along, let's go. I think your father's warning about the storm is going to come true.
1: I love it. I love to feel the wind whipping through my hair and your cheeks. Oh, they're crimson. Oh,
0: not my nose, I hope.
1: It's a bit red, too.
0: Oh, how hateful of you, Henry. Even if it's true, you shouldn't notice it.
1: It looks adorable. I like you much better like this, with your hair tossed all over your head and old shoes and clothes on. I'd hardly know you for the elegant young lady of the London drawing rooms.
0: Which do you prefer?
1: Now you're asking both sides of my nature to speak. The one that likes the sophistication of London with its music and soft lights, silks and satins, and the other that walks over the moors and cliff tops with you. Swept clean by the wind, glorying in physical strength, happy in the comradeship we feel merely by being here together.
0: Have you two sides to your nature, then?
1: Well, who hasn't? Why, even you, my little Margaret, must feel the pull of conflicting desires now and again. I'd hate to think that there was nothing of the sinner under that sweet face of yours.
0: Henry, sometimes you frighten me.
1: Why?
0: I don't know. You look at me sometimes and you make my heart beat. There's something queer in your eyes.
1: Don't say that. Don't ever say that. Do you hear?
0: Why, Henry, what's the matter? You're hurting me. You're digging your fingers into my arm.
1: I'm sorry, Margaret. I'm sorry. Well, come on. Let's cut across the moors by this path. It'll take us home, I think.
0: Oh, it is getting stormy. We'll have rain soon, I think.
1: Well, come on. Give me your hand and we'll hurry home. And don't be cross with me, Margaret. I'm awfully sorry I hurt you.
0: I'm never cross with you, Henry. That is, not for long. Come along. Let's run.

0: Tuesday. Are you sure you know the way?
1: I think so. I came over by this path a few weeks ago, though it shouldn't have taken us as long as this. It's after 5 o'clock now.
0: Isn't it dark? I wish we had a lantern. I can hardly see a thing.
1: Well, hang on to my arm. I can still see the path. Oh, here's the rain again. Button up your coat and keep your head down. I'll guide you.
0: I wish we hadn't thrown the last of those sandwiches to the dogs.
1: Hungry? Oh, never mind. Mother will have a fine hot meal waiting for us, and we'll be home soon now.

0: aren't we?
1: Well, I'm not sure. This path must lead to somewhere, and we're still on it.
0: We seem to have been pushing our way against this storm for hours. I wonder what the time is.
1: Well, hold open the flap of my coat. I'll try and strike a match. You ready?
0: Yes. Did you see?
1: It's nearly 8 o'clock.
0: That does mean we're lost, doesn't it?
1: Yes, I'm afraid it does. I'm awfully sorry, Margaret. I've let you in for this.
0: It doesn't matter. We'll wait till daylight and then see our way back.
1: Oh, it won't be daylight for hours. If only we could find some sort of shelter.
0: Look, did you see that in the lightning? Some sort of barn or cottage.
1: No, where?
0: Over to the left. Give me your hand. I think I can find it. See? There it is.
1: Yes, I saw it. Well, that must be where this path leads to. Well, thank goodness we'll be able to get out of this rain.
0: Even the dogs know we're lost. They're hanging right on our heels.
1: Oh, well, with any luck, we'll be under shelter in a few minutes. I hope that lightning comes again.
0: There it is. Come along, let's run.
1: Ooh, what luck. We might easily have passed it.
0: What sort of a place is it? Can you strike a match and let's see?
1: I'll try. I'm afraid they're very wet. Ah, some sort of barn. Why, there's a stack of hay over there.
0: And there's a lantern. See if there's any oil in it.
1: Yes, we're in luck. It's half full. At least we'll have some light. There we are. That's better.
0: Oh, I say, there's a fireplace and some dry wood. That's marvelous. A fire to get warm by and dry our clothes. Oh, if only we had those sandwiches.
1: We'll spend the night imagining what Mother had for us to eat when we got home.
0: They'll be terribly worried over us. I wonder where we are.
1: Well, there's nothing we can do till morning, so let's light this fire and warm ourselves.

0: And what way did they go?
1: The last we saw them, they were going along the cliffs towards Loch Moidart.
0: And when was that?
1: About 11 o'clock this morning.
0: Yeah, they might be anywhere by now. But never fear, Mr. Jekyll, sir. We'll find them sure enough. There's not a body in the whole village who wouldn't spend a night searching for them. We're not forgetting what he did for us. We'll have him back for you safe and sound by morning. Tell his mother that.
2: Feeling warmer now?
3: Warm and sleepy.
2: I'll bring across some more of that hay and we'll make a bed.
3: What time is it?
2: I don't know. My watch has stopped. It must be nearly midnight, though.
3: No wonder I'm sleepy.
2: Here you are. Lie down on this and be comfortable. I'll roll up my coat for a pillow.
3: Oh, no, no. You'll need it.
2: Oh, I'll be warm enough without it. Now, is that better?
3: Yes, it's fine. Listen. Even the storm has died down now. How quiet it is. I wonder where we are.
2: High up on some isolated moor, I guess. This must be a feeding place for the cattle. That's why the track led down here.
3: It's lonely and a little bit creepy, isn't it? I'm awfully glad I'm not alone.
2: Scared?
3: Not with you here. But don't go too far away from me.
2: No, I'm here, right beside you. It's a pity that lamp burned out so soon, but the fire's still bright. I can see you quite plainly.
3: You're in the shadows. I can only hear your voice.
2: Shall I come closer?
3: Yes, please. You could put your arm around me if you like, and I could sleep on your shoulder.
2: Isn't the coat comfortable?
3: Oh, all right, if you'd rather not.
2: Oh, don't be silly. You know it isn't that.
3: What is it, then?
2: Never mind. There now, is that right?
3: Oh, perfect. You've got such broad shoulders, Henry. They were made for this. Good night.
2: Good night.
4: Looks pretty there, lying in the firelight. She wanted to lie close to me. That's the sinner in her. It's there just the same as in all of us.
5: Can't you even look at the face of this sleeping girl without thinking things like that?
4: We're so far away from everybody. Miles and miles away. Just the two of us in this hut. She's turning her face towards me. Those lips, they want my kisses. She's in love with me, I know that.
5: She's Margaret, not Hetty.
4: Is there any difference? Because Hetty's poor and this girl's rich, does that mean they aren't the same inside? She's just the same. And she's prettier, much prettier. Her throat, the soft curves as she sleeps there beside me. She's putting her arms towards me. I'll kiss her and wake her up.
6: Hello! Hello there!
2: Yes? Who is it?
3: What is it? What's the matter?
2: Someone's found us. They must have sent out a search party. Hello there, this way.
6: Harry, is it you? Are you all right? Where's Margaret?
2: Here, Father, here. And safe. Thank God she's safe.

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0: Time is a changeling as frisky as a colt and very fond of parlor tricks. Its collaborator in practical skullduggery is the air age, which has reduced the shortest distance between two points to an even shorter distance. Yes, time is a practical joker, but so is nature. The old lady has a way of pulling rabbits out of a hat that sometimes makes the very stars in the heavens rock with laughter and occasionally turns the heart of mortal man to liquid ice.
1: You sent for me, Mr. Waynard?
2: Oh, yes, Brophy. Sit down. Cigar?
1: Oh, thanks, Mr. Waynard.
2: How long have you been a detective, Sergeant Brophy?
1: 10 years, I guess.
2: Mm-hmm. 10 years. And another 10 years from now, you'll be a lieutenant. And that's about as far as you'll go.
1: Well, you can't expect much more in a town this size. It's not a very big place, you know.
2: It's big enough for a man with ambition. Take me, for instance. I've been prosecuting attorney now for just 6 months. But within the next 6 months, I hope to be mayor.
1: Well, you've got a good record, Mr. Waynard. 98% of the cases you've tried end up in convictions.
2: 100%, Brophy. So far, I haven't missed. And I don't intend to, either. Which brings me to the Lawrence case.
1: Well, I guess that's one case you'll never get a chance to prosecute, Mr. Waynard.
2: Why not?
1: Because we haven't solved it.
2: But that's ridiculous. A young girl is stabbed to death after being brutally beaten and robbed, and you say it can't be solved. Do you realize how the people in this town feel about that crime?
1: I know.
2: They're frightened, worried, fearful for their loved ones. They're waiting for an arrest, Brophy, and a conviction.
1: Well, what can we do, Mr. Waynard? We haven't got a shred of evidence to work on.
2: Brophy, Ann Lawrence's murder was one of the most publicized crimes in the county in years. And the man who puts a rope around the neck of her killer will be a hero.
1: Well, it would be a feather in your cap, I know. I wish I could make the pitch.
2: A feather in my cap? Why, do you realize it would ensure me the election?
1: Well, I still say we've got nothing to work on.
2: Then find something to work on. Dig a little deeper. Bring in a suspect. I guarantee if you bring him in, I'll see him hanged. There'd be no question, Brophy, about my career once that happened.
1: I guess not.
2: And no question about yours, either. How would you like to be commissioner of police?
1: Yeah, we don't have a commissioner now, Mr. Waynard. The chief's our top rank.
2: The chief is a buttonhead. That's why I'm talking to you. And as far as the office is concerned, I'll create a commissioner of police after I'm elected.
1: Well, that sounds good, but...
2: Oh, just a moment. Oh, Waynard speaking. Oh, yes, just a second. One of your men, Brophy.
1: Thanks. Yeah? Uh-huh. When? And where did you pick him up? Blood on his clothes.
2: What's up?
1: We just picked up a tramp near the railway yard. They found blood on his coat.
2: We'll be over in 15 minutes.
1: Be right over, Dunnigan.
2: What a break. I've been waiting for this.
1: Yeah, but this guy may not have had anything to do with the Lawrence case.
2: That's the kind of negative thinking that gets you nowhere, Brophy. It might be wiser if we both proceeded on the theory that he did.
3: Well, I tell you, I just got into town, Mr. Wayne.
2: Where are you from?
3: Carson City.
2: Your family there?
3: I don't have any family.
2: What are you doing here?
3: I don't know. I thought maybe I could get a job.
2: What about those bloodstains on your clothes?
3: Why do you keep hounding me this way? I'm not a criminal.
1: Answer Mr. Waynard's question. Where did you get those bloodstains?
3: All right. I'll tell you. I stole a chicken in the next town. I was hungry. I hadn't eaten for days. I stole a chicken and killed it myself. I guess that lets me in for a petty larceny charge. But honest, I intended to send the farmer his money as soon as I got back on my feet.
2: A chicken? You hear that, Brophy? He killed a chicken.
1: Yeah, I heard.
3: But it's the truth. I'm telling you the truth.
2: Can you prove you only just got into town?
3: Well, no.
2: How did you get here? Hitchhiking?
3: Well, I hopped a freight. I rode the route.
2: Too bad you don't have any witnesses to prove you were somewhere else 2 days ago.
3: Why?
2: Because that's when Ann Lawrence was robbed and killed. And I'm holding you for the murder, Claney. My witness said he saw a man running away about 2 blocks from where the body was found.
3: But it wasn't me, Mr. Weiner.
2: No. He saw him from behind, about 5'11", brown suit, narrow shoulders.
3: Well, that cuts it almost anybody.
2: Including you?
3: Nah.
2: Yes. And it fits you, Claney, like a glove. And
4: So, ladies and gentlemen of the jury, the evidence speaks for itself. My distinguished opponent, the attorney for the defense, has tried to prove that the evidence was all purely circumstantial. Well, why not? Whoever said a guilty verdict could not be handed down on circumstantial evidence alone, providing it was a strong one. The safety of our wives and daughters may depend upon your verdict. If this man is set free, it will be a green light for every foul and ruthless beast who happens to wander under our jurisdiction. I ask of you, I beg of you, to consider this very carefully and return a verdict of guilty in the first degree.
5: You wanted to see me, Claney?
3: They're going to hang me, Mr. Wynne.
5: You asked for it.
3: They're going to hang me because you're such a brilliant attorney.
5: You flatter me.
3: You know the evidence against me was weak, but you were clever enough to make it appear to be strong.
5: You had a trial by jury. You're suggesting that you were framed?
3: Did you have against me? Why did you hate me so much you had to do this to me?
5: If you've got nothing more than that to tell me, Claney, I'm afraid I have to leave. I'm making a train for Chicago in half an hour, and I don't have much time.
3: I guess you'll be back for my execution.
5: It won't make any difference to you.
3: I'd like you to be there, Mr. Wainwright. I'd like to be looking into your eyes when I die, so...
5: I'll try to give you that satisfaction.
3: You're a cool one, aren't you? Mark Wainwright, the man who never lost a case. Mark Wainwright, the people's choice.
5: All right, if it'll make you feel any better, call me names. Go on, swear at me. They all do it sooner or later. I won't hold it against you.
3: No, I'm not going to call you any names, Mr. Wainwright. But if I had just one wish before I died, it would be this. One day I want you to feel the way I've been feeling. One day I'd like you to know what it means to be an innocent man. Hounded, beaten, and accused of being a murderer. When you've been through that, Mr. Wainwright, you'll know what I've been through. And heaven help you.
6: Oh, Brophy.
7: Oh, hello, Mr. Wainwright.
6: Mind if I sit down?
5: No, not at all. Well, what are you doing aboard this train?
7: I'm going to Newfield. Order a new scaffold.
5: Oh.
7: I'll have it in plenty of time for hanging.
5: You're due for a promotion, Brophy.
7: Am I?
5: Yes, you'll be given a lieutenant's rating. I've talked it over with Mayor Libby. And after the next election, Brophy, you may be in for something even bigger.
7: Yeah, I'd just as soon not have a promotion, Mr. Wainwright.
5: Why not?
7: Well, I don't think I deserve one.
5: But you're getting it on the strength of the Lawrence case.
7: Yeah, that's just what I mean.
5: What are you driving at?
7: Nothing, Mr. Wainwright. Forget it. Mind if I look at your paper?
5: No. Go ahead.
7: Yeah, funny.
5: What is?
7: Did you read this, this about this guy Beach? He's on the front page again.
5: Oh, they caught him?
7: No, not yet.
5: Let's see, he escaped from prison almost a week ago, didn't he?
7: Yeah, 2 days before they were going to give him the chair. He's just about the most dangerous animal alive right now. He's armed with a gun, and no cop is going to take him without a fight.
5: Where do they think he was headed for?
7: Chicago. Police have been alerted all along the line. They've got orders to shoot on sight. Yeah, the cops aren't the only ones who will kill him on sight. The gangsters are laying for him, too. Yeah, this guy doesn't have a friend in the world. Reminds me a little of Hank Cleaney.
5: I don't like the way you seem to sympathize with that killer, Brophy.
7: Sorry.
5: He was tried and convicted. Now, let's forget about it, huh?
7: Sure. Have you seen Beach's picture?
5: No, let's see.
7: Yeah.
5: He's fat, isn't he?
7: Just his face. The rest of him is built like a whip. He's got your build, Mr. Wainwright.
5: Well, I keep myself in good condition. At least, I was in good condition before that trial started. Somehow it took a lot out of me.
7: I didn't want to say so, but I noticed you've been looking poorly.
5: Huh?
7: Yeah, your eyes are kind of puffy, and so's your face.
5: Really?
7: Hmm.
5: Oh, here, move over.
7: Okay.
5: I want to look in that mirror between the seats. Oh, that's funny. I hadn't noticed it before. face looks swollen.
7: Maybe you ought to see a doctor.
5: Yeah, I think I will when I get to Chicago. Can you recommend anyone?
7: I don't know a soul in that town, Mr. Whedon.
5: No, neither do I.
7: You're going there to attend a legal convention, aren't you?
5: Yeah. Well, I could see Dr. Cartwright when I get back home. Yeah, but I won't wait. I'll consult a physician in Chicago.
7: Well, there's probably nothing to worry about.
5: No, I guess not, but... Well, what are you staring at me like that for?
7: Take another look at this picture of Beach. Here in the paper.
5: Huh? Well, what about it? What are you talking about, Brophy?
7: Well, maybe I'm wrong, but with your face all swollen that way... You look just like him.

0: Well, what is it, Dr. Payne? What's wrong with
1: you? Oh, it's nothing to get excited about, Mr. Waynard.
0: Look at my face. It's puffed up like a balloon. I don't look like myself at all.
1: It's just an allergy. You're probably allergic to wholesome food, perhaps.
0: An allergy? Is that all it is?
1: Yes, it looks bad, but it's nothing serious. It should disappear in, about a week or 10 days.
0: Uh-huh.
1: Where are you living while you're in Chicago, Mr. Waynard?
0: Oh, I've got a room at the Hotel Standard, but I haven't checked in yet. I left my suitcase across the street in the station and came here directly. I'm
1: rather worried, naturally. Well, I suggest you consult your own physician when you get home.
0: Uh-huh.
1: He may be able to prevent a recurrence.
0: Yes, well, thanks a lot, Dr. Payne. Will this cover the fee?
1: Oh, yes. Odd, but you seem to remind me of someone.
0: Do I?
1: Yes, someone I've seen very recently.
0: A friend, Dr. Payne?
1: No. Wait a minute, I've just remembered. What did I do with that newspaper?
0: There's a paper on the chair.
1: Oh, yes, that's the one. There was a picture in here of someone this morning.
0: Who? What, Dr. Payne?
1: Why, it's amazing. This man Beach, the killer they're looking for. I don't mean any offense by this, Mr. Waynard.
0: Well?
1: But if I didn't know about your present condition, I'd swear this picture was yours.

0: taxi, mister?
1: Well, yes, I was waiting for a cab, but I...
0: Hop in. I'm an independent.
1: You're...
0: Quick, hop in. We're holding up traffic.
1: I'm going to the Hotel Standard.
0: Know where it is?
1: No. Do you?
0: Sure.
1: Young lady, are you sure you operate a legitimate taxi cab? Where's your meter?
0: Cut the comedy. You sure got nerve. With every cop in the country waiting to pot you like a rabbit, you're picking a hot town like Chicago to hole up in.
1: What are you talking about?
0: Look, you don't have to put on an act for me. I'm not turning you over to any dick.
1: Oh, wait a minute. I think you're getting me mixed up with someone else.
0: All right. Have it your own way. Maybe you don't appreciate what I'm doing. Joey plopped us, or you come out of the station and cross the street to that office building. He called me and I picked you up.
1: Just who do you think I am?
0: Either Santa Claus or Charlie Beach. And Santa's got a long, white beard, honey.
1: Beach?
0: That was quite a break you made. I understand you killed two guards on your way out of jail.
1: Oh, look, I'm not Charlie Beach. I suggest you let me off the next corner.
0: What?
1: You heard me. My name's Waynard, and I happen to be an attorney.
0: My name's Lady Godiva, only I lost my horse.
1: Don't be funny and stop this car.
0: You've been away too long, Charlie. Oh, you don't know the cops have set you up like a pigeon. Every cop in town knows you by sight. And this time, they're going to shoot first and ask the questions later.
1: Let me out of this car, you fool.
0: Suit yourself. See that cop on the corner?
1: Yeah. What about him?
0: If you start walking in his direction, you might change your mind. Well, what are you waiting for, a big shot?
1: It's ridiculous. I'll just go up to him and explain, that's all.
0: Sure, go ahead.
1: Where's my suitcase?
2: Hey, you!
0: He's seen us. Close that door.
1: He's shooting at us.
0: Well, Charlie, do you want me to drop you off at the next convenient corner?
1: No. I'll stay in the car. With you.
3: Even time moves fast when the bullets are flying, as Mark Waynard is discovering right this minute.
0: Cigarette, Charlie?
1: No. And I wish you'd stop calling me Charlie. I tell you, you've got the wrong man.
0: The cop would have been surprised to hear it.
1: Look, I have an identification in my wallet. There you are, see? My name's Waynard. There it is on the card.
0: Who'd you steal the wallet from?
1: Isn't it possible for me to identify myself? Can't I... go into a police precinct and give myself up and then...
0: Everybody isn't a chump, Charlie. The cops only fall once for a gag like that. Remember the last time some cop challenged you and you started to give yourself up?
1: The last time?
0: You let him get within shooting distance and you blew his head off. Now that ain't cricket, Charlie. And the dicks are a little peeved. You couldn't get near a cop anymore and live to talk about it.
1: Well, if that's the spot I'm in, why are you taking such chances?
0: Because I like you, Charlie. You're a right guy. You see, I got a sort of a personal interest. We got mutual friends.
1: Have we? What am I going to do?
0: If you want to leave Chicago, Charlie, you might be able to make it by riding the rugs.
1: You mean in a freight car?
0: It's your only chance. I know a spot near the outskirts of the city where the freights make a stop.
1: Then take me there.
0: We're on our way, baby. But first, we're going to pay a little visit to one of our mutual friends. After you, Charlie.
1: Where are we?
0: The freight stop is just below the hill. We'll walk over this way.
1: Through this cemetery?
0: That's where this friend of ours lives.
1: Look, I've changed my mind. There must be another way. Maybe I can reach that doctor who examined me.
0: I haven't changed my mind, Charlie.
1: What are you doing with that gun?
0: Get moving, mister.
1: Who are you, anyway?
0: Keep walking.
1: What's your name?
0: Dolly. The last name, Charlie, is Cal.
1: Cal?
0: Remember Harry Cal?
1: No.
0: You're just getting absent-minded. Well, this is far enough, Charlie. Turn around and look at the stone behind you. You can read, can't you? Harry Cal, it says, born July 8, 1909. Died March the 12th, 1945. The only thing it doesn't say is how he died.
1: Are you his wife?
0: I was, for 3 months. And you decided to make me a widow, Charlie. And now you know why I've been saving you from the cops, baby. I wanted to have the pleasure of killing you myself.
1: What are you going to do?
0: Give you a taste of what Harry got. Only you're getting a break. You shot him in the back, Charlie. I'm giving you a chance to see what's come up.
1: I tell you, I'm not Charlie Beach. I didn't kill your husband. Can't you believe me?
0: Go on, crawl. I like to watch you.
1: Look, do you know what circumstantial evidence is? It's something you can't take for granted. You need more proof. I only look like Beach to you, but I'm someone else. You can't kill me because you've mistaken me for someone else.
0: I made no mistake. So long, Charlie. You might give Harry my love. You see him.
2: It's Beach! Shoot the killer!

0: Hey, you. Wake up.
1: What?
0: Come on, snap out of it. You've been sleeping like a stiff for the last 4 hours.
1: Why? It's the dark, Chief.
0: What are you expecting, a freight car? Chandeliers? What kind of a rap are they after you for?
1: I haven't done anything.
0: Don't hand me that. When you climbed aboard this cat and old car outside of Chicago, there must have been 20 cops on your tail.
1: Yeah. They're after me. I know. It's been that way for days. Hiding in cellars. Afraid to show my face. Running like an animal.
0: You must be plenty hot, sweetheart. A little too hot for me. I'm getting rid of you, see? You're leaving this freight car the next time it starts.
1: No. No, please. They'll kill me.
0: That's just too bad, sweetheart. But I ain't taking a rap for you.
1: No. I guess it doesn't matter anymore. Maybe this is the way it's supposed to be.
0: What are you talking about?
1: I can't escape it. I'm not too tired to try again.
0: There. Slowing down. Okay, on your feet, sweetheart.
1: I can't see it. It's dark.
0: Okay, mister. When I slide this door back, start running.
2: There he is! No! No, don't shoot! I'm not...
3: Yeah, we got him, Brophy. Mr. Wainwright!
4: Hey, Mr. Wainwright. What are you doing here?
1: Brophy.
4: Easy now, Mr. Wainwright. You're okay.
1: Brophy, the Larynx case. Claiming maybe innocent. We've got to give him another trial.
4: Well, you got my wire, didn't you?
1: Your wire?
4: Yeah. Ann Larynx's boyfriend confessed to the murder while you were gone.
1: Good. Good. I'm glad. You don't know what I've been through. You don't... Brophy.
4: Yeah?
1: You recognize me.
4: Yeah, I recognized you. I've been working with you long enough, Mr. Wainwright.
1: My face, is it back to normal?
4: It looks all right to me. But how did you get into this freight car, Mr. Wainwright? We got a wire from Chicago to stop it here.
1: I know they thought I was someone else. They wanted to kill me on sight. Sophie, the man you shot, the man I was riding with in the car. Who was he?
4: The escaped convict. Charlie Beach.

0: And that's the story of Mark Wainwright as recorded on the clock. Coincidence? Well, perhaps, but an uncle of mine can testify to the veracity of that story. He occupies a prominent position on the courthouse wall of a small Midwestern town, and he's often watched a brilliant young lawyer plead his cases. But Mark Wainwright isn't prosecuting attorney anymore. He's now counsel for the defense.
1: The clock will be heard again next week, same time. This program was written by Lawrence Klee and starred Hart McGuire as the voice of the clock. As Mark Wainwright, you heard John Bushell. As Brophy, Ken Wayne. Others were Al Garcia, Len Teal, Margaret Christensen, and Owen Weingott. The clock, directed by John Saul, is a Grace Gibson Radio production.
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0: Is that you, Dolores?
1: Yes, Warner.
0: Don't stop playing. I heard the music coming from the conservatory, so I stopped by. What are you playing?
2: Just a simple melody of my own.
0: So weird. I thought possibly you were playing a dirge.
2: A dirge?
0: Yes. Or Andrew's.
2: I fear neither dirge nor prayers nor candles burned on the altar will do Andrew's any good.
0: Oh, Warner, what made him do it? He was always so happy, so full of the love of life. Why did he do such a thing?
2: He was blind. He couldn't stand the thought of being without the use of his eyes, so...
0: Yes, but if only...
2: I cautioned him. Over and over again, I warned him to take care of his eyes. But he wouldn't listen to me. Now he's dead.
0: Poor Andrews.
2: I suppose you and James will postpone your marriage a while, Dolores?
0: Yes, I think it best, don't you? It wouldn't be quite decent to have a funeral today and... a wedding day after tomorrow, would it?
2: I wouldn't permit it in my home. And this is still my house, you remember. Oh, now, who's that? Yes, come in. All right, Alma, what is it?
3: Beg your pardon, Miss Jarvis.
2: All right, out with it. Don't stand there stammering.
3: Yes, Miss Jarvis. It's for Mr. Dolores. Mr. Harvey's here.
0: Oh, Jim said he'd drop by.
3: Shall I show him in here, Mr. Dolores?
0: Yes, please do.
3: Yes, ma'am.
2: By the way, Alma.
3: Yes, ma'am?
2: How does your head feel today?
3: Not

0: so good, ma'am. It ached me all night long. I didn't get much sleep to speak of.
1: Perhaps you should go to a doctor, Emma.
0: I did, Miss Dolores, yesterday. He said there was nothing wrong with me, but I know better. My head hurts something fierce all the time.
1: Oh, I'm sorry.
0: Thank you, ma'am. I'll show Mr. Harvey right in.
2: Hello.
1: Hello, Jim.
2: Oh, Dolores, my dear, you look tired. How are you, Miss Jones?
3: Very well, thank you.
1: Well, Jim, I'm glad you stopped by. We've rather had the doldrums around here the past day or so.
2: Yes, I know. I thought I'd stop by now and be here for the funeral this afternoon.
1: Poor Andrews. You loved him too, didn't you, Jim?
2: Yes, dear. I guess I did. I've known Andrews almost as long as you have.
3: Well, all I can say is I warned him again and again. If he'd only listened
1: to
3: Andy,
1: me. Please. Jim, let's go outside and get some air. I've been in the house all day.
2: All right, dear.
3: You'd both better stay around close. I may need you.
1: All right, Juana. We'll probably be in the garden.
3: Very well. Oh, Jim.
2: Yes?
3: Remember about the lily pond?
2: Oh, yes, of course I will.
3: It's dangerous, you know. Be careful of it, Jim. Don't get too near to its edge.
2: Yes, I'll remember. Come, dear.
1: Jim.
2: Yes, dear?
1: What did she mean about the lily pond?
2: Oh, don't you remember that the railing around the pond was taken down for repairs? Hasn't been replaced yet.
1: Yes, I know, but it's been down for almost a month. Here, let's walk on the grass, shall we? Why does she remind you about it now?
2: Well, she probably doesn't want us to fall into it and soil our pretty clothes.
1: But she seems so insistent. She said it's dangerous for you to be careful of it. For you not to go too near its edge. You, Jim, not me.
2: Oh, she meant both of us, silly. She just addressed me because she wants me to take care of you.
1: Does she?
2: Why, of course she does. What do you mean?
1: Jim, I've had the impression for a long time now that she doesn't want us to be married.
2: Oh, nonsense. She's delighted.
1: No, she's not delighted.
2: But Dolores...
1: I've wanted to tell you this for a long time. But I've hesitated to say anything. I thought I might have been mistaken. Now I know it's true. She hates you, Jim.
2: Juana hates me? Why, of all the silly things I've ever heard of, Juana and I are great friends.
1: Oh, darling, you're wrong. Juana has no love for you. I don't know why, but she'll be perfectly delighted if you and I never marry.
2: Dolores.
1: Jim, I want to be married just as soon as we possibly can. Then I want to go away from here.
2: Away? Where, dear?
1: I don't care where. Just so it's someplace else, anywhere but here.
2: But, darling, I thought you loved this place.
1: Love it? I despise it.
2: Dolores.
1: I do, Jim. Oh, darling, I'm so upset. There's something terrible going on around here. I don't know what it is. But it was responsible for Andrew's death.
2: Darling, how can you say that?
1: Because I know.
2: You know what?
1: There was nothing wrong with Andrew's eyes.
2: What?
1: No. Nothing at all wrong with them.
2: But he went blind. The autopsy proved it. Well, that's why...
1: I know. He died blind, yes. But I went with him to an optometrist about a week ago. Andrews had perfect vision in both eyes and no sign of defect or weakness.
2: But, Dolores, that's not possible.
1: I know, but it happened.
2: But how? How, dear?
1: I can't answer that. Oh, Jim, look out!
2: Good Lord!
1: Oh, dear, it's the lily pool. You almost walked right into it.
2: Yeah. I thought it was over farther to the east end of the garden.
1: I don't know why we should be so frightened of it. It's quite shallow. Even if one of us did accidentally fall in, we'd only get a bit wet.
2: Is that all that would happen?
1: Jim, what do you mean?
2: I wonder. Come on, dear. We must be getting back to the house. I want to brush up a bit before the crowd begins to drift in.

0: Dolores, will you play the organ a while? I'd like some music.
1: Do you mind if I don't, Auntie? I'm rather tired.
2: Look here, Dolores. How about a swim down on the beach? The moon's up. It's quite warm tonight.
1: Jim, I think I'd like that.
0: Certainly, if you're too tired to play the organ, you're too tired to swim.
2: Oh, it'll be good for her, Miss Jonas. She needs some fresh air and exercise.
1: Yes, Auntie. You don't mind so much, do you?
0: No, I suppose not.
2: Good. Is there a suit in the men's quarters of the bathhouse I can use?
0: Yes, yes. You'll find several there, James. Take your choice.
2: Oh, fine. Come along, Dolores.
1: No, let's not go that way, Jim. Let's take the back door and cut through the garden to the bathhouse.
2: All right, dear.
1: We won't be long, Auntie. Just a plunge and we'll be right back.
0: Very well. Oh, James.
2: Yes, Miss Jonas?
0: Remember about the lily pond?
2: Oh, yes. All right.
0: It's still quite dangerous, you know. Don't get too close to its edge. You may fall into it.
2: Yes, all right. We'll be careful, Miss Jonas. We can see it all right in the moonlight.
1: Come on, Jim. There. You see? She keeps reminding you about the lily pond.
2: Oh, well, that just proves she doesn't want anything to happen to me. I told you she doesn't dislike me.
1: Jim, don't you think for a moment she doesn't. She dislikes you terribly. I think she even dislikes me.
2: But why? Good heavens, Dolores. She took you in when you were a mere infant. Less than 3 years old. She's kept you. Clothes, a fine home, everything.
1: Yes, I know. And still, she hates me.
2: Dolores, I don't understand. If you've known this all along, why didn't you say something to me about it?
1: Because it's just recently she's changed. I don't know why she's changed, but she has.
2: Well, dear, suppose we forget everything for a while. This has been a trying day for all of us. Come on. I'll race you down to the bathhouse.

0: Jim must not be dressed yet. Odd. There's plenty of time. Jim? Jim, do you hear me? Are you in the bathhouse, Jim? Jim? What's that over there? Surely it got... Oh, no. Jim? Jim? The lily pond. His head beneath the water. The lily stems around his throat. Oh, Jim. Jim, my darling, what happened to you, Jim?
1: Try not to think about it. It's all over now, and there's nothing to be helped by thinking about it.
0: But how did it ever happen to him?
1: Dolores, you heard the coroner's verdict. Jim must have wandered over to the lily pond while waiting for you to finish dressing. He apparently stumbled and fell, striking his head on a rock, becoming unconscious. He fell with his head underwater, and it strangled him.
0: Oh, it was so sudden. I'd only been a little quicker dressing, I might have saved him.
1: Don't think of that, dear. We can't help what's happened. Lie still, dear. I'll answer it. Hello? Yes, Mr. Evans? Yes? Very well. I'll come to your office right away. Yes, within the hour. Very well. Goodbye. Oh, Dolores, I'm sorry, but I'll have to leave you a while. That was my lawyer, and there's some very important papers I must attend to immediately.
0: I'll be all right, Auntie.
1: I'll send Almaine to take care of you. But I'm afraid she won't be of much help. She's been complaining of headache constantly, night and day.

0: Did you call me, Miss Dolores?
1: Yes, several times. You were so long answering.
0: I'm sorry, Miss Dolores. I was downstairs. Can I do something for you, ma'am?
1: Yes, Alma. I want the key to this room.
0: That room, Miss Dolores?
1: Yes, and I want it right away. My aunt has kept this room locked for 18 years. She's always told me she wants no one in there because her father died in that room.
0: Yes, ma'am. That's it. Nothing else.
1: I'm not so sure. I intend to go inside that room now. Get me the key.
0: Oh, Miss Dolores, I beg you, ma'am. Don't go into that room. Whatever you do, ma'am, in the name of heaven, don't go into that room.
1: Why not? Tell me, Alma. What's in there?
0: It's frightful, ma'am. Please listen to me. My head's a-splitting. I'm a sick woman. I'm almost a dead woman. But with the life that's left in me, I plead with you not to enter that room.
1: Alma, stop this nonsense.
0: It's not nonsense, miss. There's worse than the devil in there.
1: Alma, do you have the key? Answer me. Do you have the key to that room?
0: Yes, ma'am. That I have. I stole it from Miss Jarless a month ago.
1: Then let me have it. Give it to me. At once.
0: I'll open the door. There you are, ma'am. I'll turn on the light.
1: Why? Well, this room is empty. Nothing here but an old table covered with a huge black cloth.
0: That's all, miss. Come now. Let's shut off the light and lock the door.
1: No. Wait a minute. What's on that table?
0: Please, Mr. Lawrence, don't go near that table.
1: I want to see.
0: I ask you not to, Mr. Lawrence.
1: Dolls. Four little dolls. Each about 12 inches tall, lying here on the table.
0: Please come away, Miss Dolores.
1: Good heavens. This doll looks exactly like... like Andrew's. Look. Lying there on his back. With a common pin stuck squarely in the middle of each eye.
0: He went blind, Miss Dolores.
1: Good heavens. An exact image of Jim Harvey. Lying with his head submerged in a miniature lily pond.
0: Mr. Harvey died in a lily pond in the garden.
1: This doll. Alma, it's an image of you with a pin stuck into its head.
0: Oh, Miss Dolores, ma'am, my head's killing me with its aching.
1: Alma, this fourth doll.
0: It's you, Miss Dolores.
1: With another pin stuck into the doll's body so it pierces the heart.
0: Don't you feel pains in your heart, Miss Dolores?
1: Alma, what in the world does all this mean?
0: It's witchcraft.
1: Witchcraft?
0: Black magic.
1: But I don't understand.
0: It's Miss Jarless, your aunt. First, she convinced Andrews he was going blind. Then she convinced Mr. Harvey he'd die in the lily pond. And now... she's trying to kill me with a headache. And you with a heart attack.
1: But how? How?
0: They use it where she came from, miss. Where she came from years ago.
1: Where was that?
0: Haiti.
1: Haiti?
0: Yes. When you've got an enemy in Haiti, you want to get rid of him. You make a doll that looks like him. You put hair from his head on the doll's head. Cloth from his clothes for the doll's clothes. Then, you stick a pin in the part of the enemy you want to make hurt. And it works.
1: Alma.
0: It does, Miss Dolores. Look at Andrews. Blind because of the hex. Look at Mr. Harvey. Dead in the lily pond. Look at me. Me with my terrible headache. And the pin sticking in the head of that doll.
1: We'll pull out the pin.
0: Oh, no, don't. If you do that, I'm sure to die right away.
1: Alma, tell me how you know all this.
0: I've been listening, Miss Dolores, and watching for years. I've been watching and listening. And oh, Miss Dolores,
1: Mama. Mama, what's wrong? Mama, speak to me. Are you all right? Mama, she's dead.
2: Miss Dolores, you feeling better?
3: Yes, much. How did I get here in my bed, Doctor?
2: Her aunt found you here, unconscious.
3: Oh, then I did manage to get here before I fainted. Have you found Alma?
2: Yes, poor girl. Dead. Brain hemorrhage.
3: Brain hemorrhage?
2: Yes.
3: Where did you find her, Doctor?
2: In her room. She must have died in her sleep.
3: No. No, she didn't die in her bed. My aunt must have placed her there.
2: Dolores, you know the truth.
3: Do you, Dr. Seabrook?
2: I've known it for years. I've been watching Warner, your aunt, for years. When Andrews died, I became suspicious. When your fiancé perished in the lily pond, I was convinced. Convinced that Warner was using her ancient jungle powers.
3: Her what?
2: Let me tell you a story. She was married to a wealthy plantation owner in Haiti about 18 years ago. One day, she decided to rid herself of him. So, she fed him poison. When he realized what she had done to him, he went off into the jungle to die. But first, he made a will, leaving all his money and property to the baby daughter of his closest friend, a man who had died of jungle fever and whose baby had been taken to America by friends. Warner's husband left his fortune to that baby girl. That girl, my dear, was you. Before the poisoned man died, he sought out a jungle witch doctor and had him make a charm. It was a doll-like image of the woman who had poisoned him. He took a lock of her hair from where he'd always carried it in a gold locket, and the hair became the doll's hair. Then he took a long needle, dipped it in the most potent poison, and plunged that needle again and again into the body of the doll image. The poison was one that brings about instant and complete paralysis of the human muscles.
3: Paralysis?
2: Yes. It's a poison well known in Haiti.
3: He cast a spell upon her, just as she's been casting spells on us?
2: Precisely.
3: But her spells were effective. His wasn't.
2: No spell is effective unless the victim is made aware of its existence. Just a few moments ago, I told your aunt the same story I've told you.
3: You mean you told her about the spell that was cast upon her years ago?
2: In an offhand manner. I passed it on to her. It's just a story I'd heard from a friend of mine in Haiti. I pretended I didn't know that she was involved.
3: Where is she now?
2: You feel like getting up?
3: Yes, I'm all right.
2: This door leads to your aunt's room, doesn't it?
3: Yes, it's not locked. Here? Is she in here?
2: Yes. She's in there.
3: Oh, she's ill. Aunt Warner, Warner, Doctor, look at her.
2: The spell she cast upon you is broken now. Your aunt is dead.
3: But look at her.
2: Yes. She died instantly of complete paralysis.

You know, some marmalades get some of their tang from added flavoring. While Robertson's Golden Shred gets all of its tang from Seville oranges. What would you rather have for breakfast?

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3: What has a hazelnut in every bite?
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3: And don't forget the hazelnut in every bite. 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

Good evening, ladies and gentlemen. Speaking of coals, some are hard to get started, like a car I used to have. I'd step on the starter and... But Olga coal starts like my new 1941 model. Why? That's easy, too. You see, each lump of Olga coal is just brimful of heat. 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Whichever you do, remember Olga Cole. Now, here's the Hermit.

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0: 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Come here, quick.
1: What happened? Oh, quick, what happened?
0: Something fell. It falls from sky.
1: Something.
0: Come here. Oh, the good Lord, he be kind to me. It's come down like a wall of fire. Only a little way from track, but it hit the earth.
1: I hear you come, but I see nothing come from sky. But something shakes, hunts like for explode just before you come.
0: See, up ahead, there it is. That's the tractor I might want to kill. Look.
1: Oh, my. John, do not watch.
0: It's still warm.
1: It is not warm.
0: It is like stone. Here. Put hand on it. Now, what do they call these things that fall from sky?
1: Shooting stars. The papers I be read about them. Oh, they are important to me. You might drive into town and you tell Mr. Link in free state.
0: Yeah, I go right away. I tell him for how it nearly fallen tractor and two.
2: I heard of them things before. They call them meteors.
3: How big is this stone, John?
0: Oh, it may weigh 100 pounds. It's like half buried in earth.
2: Came down like a ball of fire.
0: It makes hissing sounds. And then it strikes the ground with big bang. My wife, she thinks maybe it's the explosion.
3: Better go tell the paper about it. I think some of the men who study these things will buy it from you.
0: Sure. They can have stone that nearly killed me. I'd be afraid of these things. I remember an old contest. They tell me it is bad omen. I know, like, they can have stone. I want sheep to be taken out of field. I not want nothing there that nearly killed me.
4: Yes, this must be the farm. Certainly located out in the wild waste of land. Well, the house doesn't look so bad. After this, it's been here for a few days.

0: are you doing?
1: Are you Mrs. Newt?
0: We are, Dr. Dean Monroe.
1: I'm Nita Hayne of the Brown Geological Society.
0: You'll call me in, please?
1: Yes, thank you. No, what a nice farm home you have.
0: Thank you. We be work hard for make what we got. Some year crops be good, and there be something left over to buy for house.
1: Mm-hmm. Very nice.
0: You come in the living room and sit down, huh?
1: Well, let's sit here in the kitchen. It's so very pleasant.
0: Take it off, please. Thank you. I make you hot coffee, huh?
1: Mrs. Moon, did you no doubt guess when I told you I was from the Brown Geological Society? I've come as a representative of my society to examine the meteorite that has fallen on your property.
0: Oh, so many people come to see. They plant through my man's field. He'd be worried. Even in night, we might dream in this stone. She'd be barred on.
1: Oh, he mustn't worry about that. And if Mr. Newt will allow us, we'll buy the meteor from him. You see, I've driven a truck. We'll engage some men from nearby to help, and in a day's time, we'll have it loaded and gone away.
0: Oh, Darcy, good.
1: And so I must ask if you'll allow me to room and board with you here for a day or so.
0: Oh, sure, Darcy. Good to get company. Now I'm not talking.
1: Ah, that sounds good. While you're getting it ready, I'll go out to the truck and bring in my luggage.
0: Miss Kane, you like these apple pies?
1: Oh, indeed I do. I'm not going to count calories for 2 whole days.
0: Oh, my jolly, you naughty.
1: Oh, better have some, Mr. Newt. It's delicious.
2: Ah, yeah, he'd be gone, by golly.
0: Look, lady, she saw you, John. Looks for shoes in on that car.
1: That's right, Mr. Newt. There are no superstitions connected with them anymore. Science has excluded all of that.
0: She saw you, John.
1: Long ago, people thought the meteors that fell from the sky meant that the good and the bad angels were having a fight and throwing rocks at each other.
2: I don't know. Something he did tell me in dream. He's a bad omen.
1: Well, look. Each of these meteors has been moving through space for ages, and they'd still be pursuing their orbit around the sun if they hadn't collided with the Earth.
0: Once this stone was pulled here on our field, it will round the sun?
1: Yes, Mrs. Newman. In obedience to the law of gravitation.
2: You learn all this in your study?
1: We're learning more and more all the time.
0: That'd be funny work for girls to do.
1: You think so?
0: You're not married?
1: Very soon I shall. And the boy I'm going to marry works...
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young, determined-looking man steps out of his car onto the muddy dirt road and faces the bleak stone house at the end of the driveway. Hesitating a moment, he turns up his collar against

0: No, you are not keeping me out.
1: Oh. You've got no right to force me.
0: I'm coming in whether you like it or not.
1: What are you doing here?
0: What am I doing?
1: You can ask that.
0: No point in arguing.
1: Come on in.
0: We'll talk in the library.
2: How did you find this place?
3: It wasn't easy. You thought of that, didn't you?
0: In here.
4: Who was this, Klaus? Oh.
2: All right, Martha. An unexpected visit. You know my wife, Martha, don't you, Alan? Take that on a drink, Martha.
4: Yes.
2: Sit down.
0: We'll talk.
3: I didn't come all the way out here to make conversation.
2: Huh? What have you come for, then?
3: What have you done with Julia?
4: Clear the drinks, Klaus.
2: Alan?
3: I've asked you what you've done with...
2: Well, sir, perhaps Alan would prefer brandy to this.
3: I prefer nothing.
2: You shouldn't have done that, Alan. Those glasses are family heirlooms, very difficult to replace.
3: What have you two done with Julia?
2: What have we done? Am I my sister's keeper?
3: I know she's here someplace in this house. Don't try to tell me she isn't.
2: I really wouldn't try to tell you anything in your present condition.
3: Where is she? Upstairs?
2: No, Alan.
3: Upstairs, Mrs. Manning?
2: Julia isn't here. What's got into you anyway?
3: What's got into me? You made a good try, but it won't work. Julie and I are getting married, no matter what you do or try.
2: That is your own personal business and Julia's. All I can do is to assure you that my sister isn't here.
3: And you have no idea where she is?
2: No.
3: And that's what you'll tell me next.
2: As a matter of fact, you're right. My wife and I needed a rest. We moved from town and rented this house.
3: Not according to the age.
2: That's ridiculous.
3: He told me Julia's name is on the lease.
2: I'm afraid, Alan, you've been misinformed.
0: I'm going upstairs to look.
3: Carl?
2: It's all right, Martha. Let him go.
0: And when I find her, Julia's leaving his house with me.
4: Carl. Carl, he'll find her now.
2: I know.
4: He'll see what she's become.
2: Yes, Martha. Alan's in for the shock of his life. But there's nothing we can do about it now.

0: Julia? Julia, are you in here? Julia.
1: Please leave, Alan. Please.
0: Julia. What's the matter?
1: Just do as I ask. Please leave.
0: No. Why is it so dark?
1: Don't turn that lamp on.
0: What?
1: Don't touch that lamp. Keep your hands away from it.
0: Julia.
1: Oh, you won't turn it on, Alan. Promise you won't.
0: What has he done to you, Julia?
1: He?
0: Your brother, Carl. What has he and his wife done to you?
1: They've done nothing. Don't you dare say one word against them. Oh, Alan. Why did you try to find me? Why?
0: How can you ask such a thing? Just a month ago, we were to be married, and then you disappeared.
1: You've got to leave here at once. Just make believe you didn't find me.
0: What?
1: You've got to.
0: No. I'm going to find out what this is all about.
1: For your own good, Alan, go away, please. Go away and never come back again.
0: I'm not budging until you tell me why. Why do you sound so peculiar? Why do you want to remain in the dark?
1: Alan, please go.
0: Not until you can look me straight in the eye and tell me you want me to leave.
1: Alan, don't turn on that lamp.
0: I'm sorry, Julia, but...
1: Don't touch it, Julia. Now get out of here. Get out or I'll kill you.
2: Feeling any better now, Alan?
0: Yes, my face has stopped bleeding.
2: The gashes where she clawed you are rather deep.
0: Clawed?
2: Now can you understand why I said my sister wasn't here?
0: Carl, what's wrong with her? What is it?
2: Alan, I know you don't like me, but please, take my advice. Forget you ever knew Julia.
0: What?
2: I know it sounds cruel, but it's the best advice I can offer you.
0: I'm sorry, it's out of the question.
2: It's all right. That leaves me no choice but to tell you. Perhaps, after all, it is better than I do.
0: So what?
2: What's wrong with Julia? I'll have to ask for your complete confidence.
0: You have it?
2: Look in the mirror, Alan.
0: Huh?
2: Look at those scratches on your face.
0: What are you driving at?
2: Don't they seem strange to you?
0: A moment ago, you used the term clawed. You said I was clawed.
2: Exactly. Are those marks the marks the human hand would make? Or are they not more like the marks of an animal's claw?
0: You're not making sense.
2: The sensible explanation is not to my liking either, Alan. It wasn't easy for me to face it when I first saw the reversion setting in.
0: Reversion? I don't follow you.
2: It was semi-dark in the room upstairs, but still you noticed something very peculiar about Julia, physically, that is.
0: She was altogether peculiar.
2: I mean something specific. Her eyes. What did you notice about her eyes?
0: She kept her face pretty well away from me, but now you mention it.
2: Yes.
0: I noticed her eyes were...
2: Oh, God.
0: Did it obscure?
2: You noticed they were what, Alan?
0: They were like...
2: Like the eyes of a cat.
0: Yes.
2: In the last 2 weeks, the reversion process has been stepped up, I'm afraid. Already her pupils have expanded to the full iris, and perhaps you've noticed her fear, or rather her pathological hatred of light.
0: Yes, I did.
2: Her fingers, they're virtual claws now.
0: Stop it, please. Can't something be done? I don't know.
2: We've tried everything. If a doctor were to see her now, his only recommendation would be to put her in an institution for the rest of her life. Her unnatural life.
0: Julia.
2: I know how you feel. It's quite late, Alan. If you'd like, you may spend the night with her.
0: Thank you.
2: I'll show you upstairs to your room.
0: It's just not believable.
2: I know. Too shocking to accept at first.
0: There's a car!
2: Now can you believe, Alan? Now can you believe every word that I've told you is true? Julia.
1: Carl.
2: Julia, where have you been?
1: Been? I don't know.
2: You promised me you wouldn't leave this room. I've been looking all over the house and grounds for you. Now, where were you?
1: Carl, please don't be angry with me. Please.
2: I'm not angry, but for your own sake, you must do as I say. If you don't, I'll have
1: to... send me away.
2: No, Julia. I'll just have to keep the door to this room locked.
1: Oh, you'll never send me away. You'll never do that.
2: I promised you, didn't I? Now, come on. Lie down.
1: Carl, Alan's here tonight.
2: I know.
1: You let him see me.
2: I couldn't help it. He insisted.
1: You're letting him stay now.
2: You'll go first thing in the morning.
1: He can't take me away.
2: You mustn't think about that now.
1: I scrapped him. I hated him. I didn't think I could ever hate Alan.
2: I told you not to think about it. Everything's going to be all
1: right. Will
2: it?
1: Oh, will I ever get better?
2: Of course. Now, look. Just lie back, Julia, and I'll stretch. I'll soothe your forehead.
1: Carl.
2: I didn't mean
1: you. You were going to say... Stroke.
2: No, I...
1: You were, weren't you? Stroke as you would a cat.
2: No, Julia, I wasn't. You mustn't put words into my mouth. You'll only make things worse for yourself.
1: What is it?
2: Julia. Where were you tonight?
1: No.
2: Are you out of the house?
1: I don't remember. Why?
2: You were with someone. Try to remember.
1: I can't. Why, Carl?
2: Never mind, it's nothing.
1: You're keeping something from me.
2: No.
1: You're hiding something behind you. You've got something in your hand.
2: That's nothing, I tell you.
1: Let me see what...
2: Now, let go.
1: My slipper.

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0: Mother.
1: The witness is ready. I found him on the floor that way. His throat clawed open.
0: You better get out of here.
2: How? What happened?
0: Don't come in, Julia.
1: I heard Mother scream.
0: Julia, you mustn't look.
1: His money was grabbed on my slipper. That's why.
0: Arthur, help me get her out of here.
1: I was with Alan last night and I killed him.

0: She's insane. Julia really believes she's a cat now.
1: Wasn't that our plan, Martha, to drive her out of her mind?
0: It's gone too far.
1: Not at all. It hasn't gone quite far enough yet. You'll howl like a cat again tonight.
0: No, I won't. We've got to stop this right now. Oh, if she gets worse, he'll kill both.
1: Don't be ridiculous. Julia couldn't kill anybody.
0: But Alan...
1: Julia didn't kill Alan.
0: What?
1: I killed Alan.
0: You?
1: Of course. It was quite necessary.
0: Oh, why didn't you tell me? Why did you let
1: me... I wanted to get a legitimate performance out of you when you found his body. I wanted you to be horrified, and I wanted you to recoil from Julia just as you did.
0: You're a murderer.
1: That's a very unpleasant thing to say. I was merely protecting my investment of time and trouble.
0: You didn't have to commit murder.
1: Oh, but I did. You see, I hadn't really convinced Alan at all.
0: How do you know?
1: I kept my eye on his room after he went up to bed. I saw him steal out and come downstairs here. I listened on the upstairs extension. I heard him telephone Peterson.
0: And the doctor told him what was wrong with Julia?
1: He explained to Alan the symptoms of hemeralopia, day blindness.
0: And you killed him for that?
1: Of course.
0: But why?
1: You've suddenly grown very sensitive, darling.
0: I never bargained for murder.
1: When you want money, as much money as my sister Julia has, you must be prepared to take any step, no matter how violent.
0: But
1: what did you expect me to do? Allow Alan to tell Julia that she was suffering from an eye affection, after I built up in her mind that she was slowly turning into a cat? Or would you choose to allow him to walk out of here and go to the police?
0: I don't want that money now.
1: You're just excited. You'll feel differently about it later.
0: No, I'll never feel differently after what's happened. I told you all along I had a feeling something would happen.
1: What could possibly happen now? Alan's out of the way. His body will never be found.
0: I'm not thinking of Alan. I'm thinking of your sister.
1: What about Julia?
0: Oh, I'm thinking of the terrible thing we've done to her.
1: It's a little late to think about that, isn't it?
0: I don't know. There must be something we can do.
1: There's only one thing you're going to do, Martha, and that is, as I say...
0: Carl,
1: please. We're going to keep working on Julia until she's put away for the rest of her life. We're going to keep at it until I have every cent of hers.

0: It's all right, Julia. It's all right now.
1: Oh, God.
0: It's all right.
1: It was me, Carl. I was out again, wasn't I?
0: No, Julia, it was only a dream you had.
1: It was a thing that...
0: It was only a bad dream, that's all.
1: I killed again, just like I killed Alan.
0: No, you didn't.
1: Oh, Carl, I'd rather be dead than my friend.
0: No, Julia, please.
1: I can't stop myself anymore. I get worse and worse. Look at my hands. They're not really hands anymore. That's claws. That...
0: Well, what is it?
1: I was out.
0: No, it's just a dream. I told you.
1: It wasn't a bad dream. I did kill again. My dressing gown. Look. Covered with blood.
0: Julia.
1: They'll find me now. This time they'll find me and put me away.
0: I wouldn't let that happen. I promised to take care of you, didn't I?
1: Oh, yes, sir.
0: And I will take care of you always. The very best I can.

0: Carl, when are you going to leave her alone?
1: When she's beyond help completely, and only then, Mother.
0: I can't stand it anymore.
1: You stand as much as I say you can stand. Now get hold of yourself. Won't be much longer.
0: No, Carl. It won't be much longer.
1: What do you mean?
0: You'd better stop now. I'm warning you.
1: Warning me?
0: For your own good.
1: Don't be ridiculous.
0: You won't listen to me. You won't stop.
1: Of course not. The plan is perfect. Nothing could go wrong now.

0: want you some lunch.
1: Do you?
0: Not hungry.
1: I want to talk to you.
0: Why did you close the door, Martha? Valentine, you've never closed it while you were in here. You were afraid to be alone with me.
1: I'm not afraid anymore. I'm here to help you.
0: Help me?
1: To get away from here.
0: What?
1: To get away from Carl. There isn't much time.
0: I don't want to leave Carl. He's the only one who can help me now.
1: No, Julia. I'm the only one who can really help you now. You must leave here tonight before it's too late.
0: You're trying to trick me.
1: No. Oh, believe me.
0: I'm jealous because Carl is good to me. You're always being jealous.
1: Please listen. I'm only trying to help. If you stay here, you're lost. You'll end up in an institution. That's what Carl wants.
0: That's what you want. You want me out of this house so they can get me and put me away.
1: No, Julia. Oh, you must believe me. At first, I did want that. Carl talked me into it. But now, it's gone too far. Now I only want to save you from Carl. Julia, you're not a murderess.
0: What?
1: You didn't kill Alan.
0: But I did. And the other people I killed.
1: There were no other people, only Alan. And you didn't kill him. Carl did.
0: No, Carl wouldn't do that. He knew I loved Alan when I was... before this happened to me.
1: Carl killed Alan. I swear it.
0: I can't believe.
1: You must. It's your only chance. Carl put the blood on your slipper and on your dressing gown. It was all a trick to drive you out of your mind. And if you don't let me help you tonight, it'll be too late for you.
0: They'll put me away?
1: For the rest of your life. Well, Julia?
0: You'll help me, Martha? Really?
1: Yes, in every way I can.
0: But what can you do now?
1: I've planned it all. Tonight at dinner, I'll put a sedative in Carl's coffee. By 9, he'll be fast asleep, and I'll be waiting in the car for you. Do you understand?
0: Yes, Martha, I understand. You'll be waiting for me downstairs in the car at 9 o'clock.
1: And by the time Carl wakes, you'll be hundreds of miles away from here, safe.

0: seem surprised to see me, Martha. According to your calculations, I should be fast asleep at this point. Isn't that right?
1: I don't know what you mean.
0: Don't waste time fencing. I replaced the sedative with a quite innocuous powder.
1: You overheard Julia and me.
0: Not at all. I had no idea of your scheme until Julia told me.
1: What?
0: Julia told me everything.
1: She didn't believe me.
0: Not a word. She thought you were only trying to trick her. You see, Martha, it was only a waste of your time and your life.
1: What?
0: Your life.
1: Carl!
0: I can't trust you any longer. That's fairly obvious, isn't it?
1: Carl, you wouldn't.
0: I've no other course now.
1: Oh, you couldn't kill me.
0: I once told you when you want something badly enough, no step is too violent.
1: Oh, no.
0: You see this, Martha?
1: Oh!
0: This is the iron claw that was used on Alan.
1: Carl, no! Please.
0: After I'm finished, I'll call the police. I'll tell them about my sister.
1: Carl!
0: My completely insane sister and the horrible thing she's done to my wife.
1: No.
0: And then I'll have everything I've worked for.
1: Ah!

0: Birch and Jackson speaking.
1: This is Carl Manning. I live on Windmill Road, the last house in from the highway. Please come right away.
0: Manning, Windmill Road.
1: Yes.
0: Got it. What's wrong?
1: There's been a murder.
0: Murder?
1: Yes. My wife's been clawed to death. Julia. How did you get down here?
2: I wasn't in my room when you locked it.
1: Get upstairs immediately.
2: No, Carl. I'm not going back to that room again. Ever.
1: Julia, you'll do as I say, or I... Why did you turn off the lights?
2: I heard everything you said on the phone.
1: What?
2: And I saw what you did to Martha in the car.
1: You...
2: I wanted you to do that to her. That's why I told you everything.
1: And you did believe her.
2: It made no difference. It was too late for me.
1: Julia, I want those lights on.
2: No, Carl, I like the dark. Remember, I can only see clearly in the dark. But you can't see me, can you?
1: Julia, now, listen to me.
2: I can see in the dark because I'm a cat.
1: No, Julia.
2: And you can't hear my steps because I walk on cat feet.
1: But Julia, there's really nothing wrong with you. It's just an eye affliction, that's all.
2: It's more than that now. I'm more a cat than a human being now. You bounced into the table because you can't see in the dark. You don't have cat's eyes like I have.
1: You're not a cat, Julia.
2: My hands are claws now with sharp, long nails. Nails that can rip and tear and kill.
1: No, it's only in your mind. You can't kill.
2: I'm a cat, Carl. You made me one. You turned me into an animal.
1: Julia, please, to turn on the light.
2: You'll never see light again, Carl.
1: Ever. Julia.
2: You're trapped up against the window now. Behind you is a steep cliff. You're in a corner and you can't get out. You're a mouse trapped in a corner by a cat.
1: Julia, stand back.

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1: Choo-choo Charlie was his name, we hear.
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3: Ladies and gentlemen, welcome to the Black Mass. Our little establishment is currently being renovated, and I would like this evening to dispense with the usual voice of your host and his creaking door and chain of empathy, and get right down to business. As you know, this series has been bringing you adaptations of stories about the macabre, the bizarre, the supernatural, and the generally discomforting. Strangely, we have neglected thus far one of the supreme masters of this art, Edgar Allan Poe. Tonight, we make amends by bringing you two of his works. Our first selection may be unfamiliar to most of you. Surely it is one of the strangest stories you will ever have heard. Here is Pat Franklin as Signora Psyche Zenobia in Edgar Allan Poe's tale, A Predicament.
4: It was a quiet and still afternoon when I strolled forth in the goodly city of Edina. I had two humble but faithful companions, Diana, my poodle, sweetest of creatures, and Pompey, my negro. Sweet Pompey, how shall I ever forget thee? I had taken Pompey's arm. He was 3 feet in height and about 70 or perhaps 80 years of age. He had bow legs and was corpulent. Nature had endowed him with no neck. I am Signora Psyche Zenobia. I formed the third of the party. On a sudden, there presented itself to view a church, a Gothic cathedral, vast, venerable, with a tall steeple which towered into the sky. What madness now possessed me? Why did I rush upon my fate? I was seized with an uncontrollable desire to ascend the giddy pinnacle. The door of the cathedral stood invitingly open. My destiny prevailed. I entered the ominous archway. I thought the staircase would never have an end. Round? Yes, they went round and up, and round and up, and round and up, until I could not help surmising that the upper end of the spiral ladder had been removed. We climbed until only one step remained. One step. Oh, one little step. Upon one such little step in the great staircase of human life, how vast a sum of human happiness or misery depends. I abandoned the arm of Pompey and surmounted the one remaining step, followed immediately by Diana. Pompey alone remained behind, stretching forth his hand to me. Then, in helping him up, he stumbled and fell forward, his accursed head striking me full in the breast, precipitating me headlong, together with himself, upon the hard, filthy, detestable floor of the belfry. My revenge was sure, sudden, and complete. Seizing him furiously by the wool with both hands, I tore out vast quantities of black, crisp, curly material. Oh, Pompey, Oh, that sigh. It sunk into my heart. And our quarrel was quickly made up. We looked about the room for an aperture through which we could survey the city. Windows, there were none. The sole light admitted into the gloomy chamber proceeded from a square opening about a foot in diameter and about 7 feet from the floor. I called Pompey to my side. Pompey? Pompey! I wish to look through that aperture. Here, stand here, just beneath it. Good. Now, hold out one of your hands. Good. I step up. Now the other hand, so I can get on your shoulder. Good. Now, I can easily pass my head through the... What a view. Edinburgh. The classic Edina. Oh, just look. The aperture through which I thrust my head was an opening in the dial plate of a gigantic clock. The hands of the clock were immense. The longest could not have been less than 10 feet in length. They were of solid steel, apparently, and their edges appeared to be sharp. But what a view! Lovely! Lovely! It might have been half an hour that I was absorbed in the heavenly scenery beneath me when suddenly I was startled by something very cold which pressed with a gentle pressure upon the back of my neck. I felt alarmed. What could it be? Not Pompey. He was beneath my feet. Not Diana. She was sitting, according to my explicit directions, in the farthest corner of the room. What could it be? Alas, I but too soon discovered the huge, glittering, scimitar-like minute hand of the clock had, in the course of its hourly revolution, descended upon my neck. I pulled back at once, but it was too late. I couldn't get my head back through the mouth of that terrible trap, which grew narrower and narrower. I threw up my hands and endeavored with all my strength to force upward the ponderous iron bar. I might as well have tried to lift the cathedral itself. Down, down, down it came. Closer and closer. Pompey, help me! The ponderous scythe of time, for I now discovered the literal import of that classical phrase, continued down, down. It had already buried its sharp edge a full inch in my flesh. My sensations were growing indistinct and confused. The ticking of the machinery began to amuse me. My sensations soon bordered on perfect happiness. When the bar had buried itself 2 inches in my neck, I was aroused to a sense of exquisite pain. But a new horror presented itself. My eyes, from the cruel pressure of the machine, were absolutely starting from their sockets. One actually tumbled out of my head, and rolling down the steep side of the steeple, lodged in the rain gutter which ran along the eaves of the building. There it lay, just under my nose, and the air airs it gave itself. Disgusting and inconvenient. On account of the sympathy which always exists between two eyes of the same head, however far apart, my other eye was forced to act in concert with the scoundrel one below. Oh! What relief when the other eye dropped out. Both rolled out of the gutter together. Down, down, down. The bar, now 4 inches and a half deep, only a little skin left to cut through. Sensations of entire happiness. Relief in a matter of minutes. Oh! Oh! Ah! At 5:25 in the afternoon, precisely, the huge minute hand had proceeded sufficiently far on its terrible revolution to sever the small remainder of my neck. I was not sorry to see the head, which had occasioned me so much embarrassment, at length make a final separation from my body. It first rolled down the side of the steeple, then lodged for a few seconds in the gutter, and then made its way with a plunge into the middle of the street. There was nothing now to prevent my getting down from my elevation, and I did so. Well, hello there, Pompey. Pompey! Pompey! Watch the stairs! Oh! Oh, Pompey, dear Pompey. What it was that Pompey saw so very peculiar in my appearance, I have never yet been able to find out. Then I turned to Diana, the darling of my heart. Alas, what a horrible vision affronted me. Was that a rat sulking in his hole? Are these the picked bones of the little angel, cruelly devoured by the monster? Gosh, sweet creature. She, too, has sacrificed herself in my behalf. Ah! Darkless, niggerless, headless. What now remains for the unhappy Signora Psyche Zenobia? Alas, nothing. Nothing. I have done.

0: That was Pat Franklin in A Predicament by Edgar Allan Poe. We hope it will send you searching among the lesser-known works of Poe for many comparable little gems. And now our second selection from the author of the evening will be as familiar to everyone as Hamlet's Soliloquy or the Apostles' Creed. And it has been performed by nearly everyone, and in every possible medium. We doubt, however, that you've ever heard it quite like the following.
1: True. Nervous. Very, very dreadfully nervous. I had been and am. But why will you say that I am mad? The disease had sharpened my senses, not destroyed, not dulled them. Above all was the sense of hearing acute. I heard all things in the heaven and in the earth. I heard many things in hell. How then am I mad? Hearken. Hearken and observe how healthily, how calmly I can tell you the whole story. It is impossible to say how first the idea entered my brain, but once conceived, it haunted me day and night. Object there was none, passion there was none. I loved the old man. He had never wronged me, he had never given me insult. For his gold I had no desire. I think it was his eye. Yes, it was this. One of his eyes resembled that of a vulture. Pale blue eye with a film over it. Whenever it fell upon me, my blood ran cold. And so by degrees, very gradually, I made up my mind to take the life of the old man and thus rid myself of the eye forever. Madmen know nothing, but you should have seen me. You should have seen how wisely I proceeded, with what caution, with what foresight, with what dissimulation I went to work. I was never kinder to the old man than during the whole week before I killed him. And at about midnight, I turned the latch of his door and opened it. Oh, so. And then when I had made an opening sufficient for my head, I put in a dark lantern, all closed. Closed so that no light shone out. And then I thrust in my head. Oh, you would have laughed to see how cunningly I thrust it in. I moved it slowly, very, very slowly, so that I might not disturb the old man's sleep. It took me an hour to place my whole head within the opening so far that I could see him as he lay upon his bed. Would a madman have been so wise as this? And then when my head was well in the room, I undid the lantern. So cautiously, cautiously, for the hinges creaked, I undid it just so much that a single thin ray fell upon the vulture eye. And this I did for 7 long nights, every night just at midnight. But I found the eye always closed, and so it was impossible to do the work. For it was not the old man who vexed me, but his evil eye. And every morning when the day broke, I went boldly into the chamber and spoke courageously to him, calling him by name in a hearty tone and inquiring how he had passed the night. So you see, he would have had to be a very profound old man indeed to suspect that every night, just at 12, I looked in upon him while he slept. Upon the 8th night, I was more than usually cautious in opening the door. A watch's minute hand moves more quickly than did mine. Never before that night had I felt the extent of my own powers. I could scarcely contain my feelings of triumph to think that there I was, opening the door, little by little, and he not even to dream of my secret deeds or thoughts. I fairly chuckled at the idea. And perhaps he heard me, for he moved on the bed suddenly as if startled. Now you may think that I drew back. Oh, but no. His room was as black as pitch with the thick darkness, for the shutters were close fastened for fear of robbers. And so I knew that he could not see the opening of the door. And I kept pushing it on, steadily. I had my head in, and was about to open the lantern when my thumb slipped upon the tin fastening and the old man sprang up in the bed crying out, "Who's there?" I kept quite still and said nothing. For a whole hour I did not move a muscle. And in the meantime I did not hear him lie down. He was still sitting up in the bed listening, just as I have done night after night, hearkening to the death watches in the wall. Presently, I heard a slight groan. And I knew it was the groan of mortal terror. It was not a groan of pain or of grief. Oh, no, it was the slow, stifled sound that arises from the bottom of the soul when overcharged with awe. I knew the sound well. Many a night, just at midnight, when all the world slept, it has welled up in my own bosom, deepening with its dreadful echo the terrors that distracted me. I say I knew it well. I knew what the old man felt, and pitied him, though I chuckled at heart. I knew he had been lying awake ever since the first slight noise when he had turned in the bed. His fears had been ever since growing upon him. He had been trying to fancy them causeless, but he could not. It is nothing but the wind in the chimney. It is only a mouse crossing the floor. It is merely a cricket which has made a single chirp. Yes, he has been trying to comfort himself with these suppositions, but he had found all in vain, because death in approaching him had stalked with his black shadow before him and enveloped the victim. And it was the mournful influence of the unperceived shadow that caused him to feel, though he neither saw nor heard, to feel the presence of my head within the room. When I had waited a long time, very patiently, without hearing him lie down, I resolved to open a little, a very, very little crevice in the lantern. Though I opened it, you cannot imagine how stealthily, stealthily, until at length a single dim ray, like the thread of the spider, shot out from the crevice and full upon the vulture eye. It was open, wide, wide open, and I grew furious as I gazed upon it. I saw it with perfect distinctness, all a dull blue, with a hideous veil over it that chilled the very marrow of my bones. I could see nothing else of the old man's face or person, for I had directed the ray as if by instinct precisely upon the damned spot. And now have I not told you that what you mistake for madness is but over-acuteness of the senses? Now I say there came to my ears a low, dull, quick sound, such as a watch makes when enveloped in cotton. I knew that sound well, too. It was the beating of the old man's heart. It increased my fury as the beating of a drum stimulates the soldier into courage. But even yet I refrained and kept still. I held the lantern motionless. I tried to see how steadily I could maintain the ray upon the eye. Meanwhile, the hellish tattoo of the heart increased. It grew quicker and quicker and louder every instant. The old man's terror must have been extreme. It grew louder. I say louder every moment. Do you mark me well? I have told you that I am a nervous man. So I am. Now, at the dead hour of the night, amid the dreadful silence of that old house, so strange a noise as this excited me into uncontrollable terror. Yet for some moments longer, I refrained and stood still. But the beating grew louder, louder. I thought the heart must burst. Now a new anxiety seized me. The sound would be heard by a neighbor. The old man's hour had come. With a loud yell, I threw open the lantern and leaped into the room. He shrieked once. Once only. In an instant, I dragged him to the floor and pulled the heavy bed over him. I then smiled gaily to find the deed so far done. But for many minutes, the heart beat on with a muffled sound. This, however, did not vex me. It would be heard to the walls. At length, it ceased. The old man was dead. I removed the bed and examined the corpse. Yes, he was stone dead. I placed my hand upon the heart and held it there many minutes. There was no pulsation. He was stone dead. His eye would trouble me no more. If still you think me mad, you will think so no longer when I describe the wise precautions I took for the concealment of the body. First of all, I dismembered the corpse. I cut off the head and the arms and the legs. I then took up three planks from the flooring of the chamber and deposited all between the scantlings. I then replaced the boards. Oh, cleverly. So cunningly that no human eye, not even his, could have detected anything wrong. There was nothing to wash out, no stain of any kind, no blood spot, whatever. I had been too wary for that. A tub had caught all. When I had made an end of these labors, it was 4 o'clock. Still dark as midnight. As the bell sounded the hour, there came a knocking at the street door. I went down to open it with a light heart, for what had I now to fear? There entered 3 men, who introduced themselves with perfect suavity as officers of the police. A shriek had been heard by a neighbor during the night. Suspicion of foul play had been aroused. Information had been lodged at the police office, and they, the officers, had been deputed to search the premises. I smiled, for what had I to fear? I bade the gentlemen welcome. The shriek, I said, was my own in a dream. The old man, I mentioned, was absent in the country. I took my visitors all over the house. I bade them search. Search well, search well. I led them at length to his chamber. I showed them his treasure, secure, undisturbed. In the enthusiasm of my confidence, I brought chairs into the room and desired them here to rest from their fatigues. While I myself, in the wild audacity of my perfect triumph, placed my own seat upon the very spot beneath which reposed the corpse of the victim. The officers were satisfied. My manner had convinced them. I was singularly at ease. They sat, and while I answered cheerily, they chatted familiar things. But ere long, I felt myself getting pale and wished them gone. My head ached, and I fancied a ringing in my ears. But still they sat, and still chatted. The ringing became more distinct. It continued and became more distinct. I talked more freely to get rid of the feeling, but it continued and gained definitiveness. Until at length I found that the noise was not within my ears. No doubt I now grew very pale, but I talked more fluently and with a heightened voice, yet the sound increased. And what could I do? It was a low, dull, quick sound, much such a sound as a watch makes when enveloped in cotton. I gasped for breath. And yet the officers heard it not. I talked more quickly, more vehemently, but the noise steadily increased. I arose and argued about trifles in a high key, with violent gesticulations, but the noise steadily increased. Why would they not be gone? I paced the floor to and fro with heavy strides, as if excited to fury by the observation of the men, but the noise steadily increased. Oh, God! What could I do? I foamed, I raved, I swore. I swung the chair upon which I had been sitting and grated it upon the boards. But the noise rose over all and gradually increased. It grew louder, louder, louder. And still the men chatted pleasantly and smiled. Was it possible they heard not? Almighty God, no, no. They heard, they suspected, they knew. They were making a mockery of my horror. This I thought, and this I think. But anything was better than this agony. Anything was more tolerable than this derision. I could bear those hypocritical smiles no longer. I felt that I must scream or die. Now again, hark. Louder, louder, louder, louder. Ah, villains. Villains, dissemble no more. I admit the deed. Here, here, tear up the planks. Here, here, here. I'll...

0: That was, of course, The Telltale Heart by Edgar Allan Poe. This evening we brought you two tales by Poe. The first was A Predicament, with Pat Franklin as Signora Zenobia. Technical production was by John Whiting. The technical production for The Telltale Heart was by Fred Seiden, and performed for you by your host of the Black Mass, Eric Bowersfeld. 2 weeks from tonight, we shall be back again, all dressed up in a new format, presently being tailored by Peter Winkler. Join us at that time. Good night.
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0: evening, friends of the Inner Sanctum. This is your host, bidding you welcome through the squeaking door. We're having a class reunion here tonight. Perhaps you'd like to meet some of our alumni. Oh, yes, everyone here has a degree. Third degree, to be exact. You see that fellow over there riding the hobby horse with his head tucked under his arm? Well, he was decapitated on an Inner Sanctum play a few weeks ago. Now he's auditioning for the part of the headless horseman. And that little chap over there, the lonesome-looking fellow, he's a pickpocket. Yes, poor chap. Whenever he gets real lonely, he goes out in a crowd for a little change. By the way, have you heard our class yell? It's just one word.
1: Ouch!
0: And our school colors? Black and blue, of course.
2: Tonight's Inner Sanctum mystery, Till Death Do Us Part, was written by Emil Tepperman and stars Everett Sloan in the role of Joe, with Mercedes McCambridge as Nancy, and is presented by the Emerson Drug Company of Baltimore, Maryland, whose registered pharmacists compound Bromo Seltzer, the headache product that's both fast-acting and pleasant-tasting. No wonder in a representative survey, druggists from coast to coast report that Bromo Seltzer is the favorite relief for headache pain at their drugstore fountains. In fact, five times as many of these druggists said that the leader is Bromo Seltzer.
0: And now we can turn to a little matter of murder. Our story tonight begins on a pleasant note with a honeymoon couple. But don't start to squirm. The unpleasantness will commence soon enough.
3: Oh, darling, no.
0: Just look at them. Joe and Nancy Page, married hardly 5 hours, and parked at the side of the road by the bank of the old mill stream and whispering sweet nothings to each other.
4: Oh, gee, Nancy, it's wonderful to be married to you.
3: Oh, Joe.
4: If the other clerks at Scott's department store could see us now.
3: Well, I don't want anybody to see us. I just want to be alone with you, Joe, for the rest of my life.
4: I hope you don't mind spending our honeymoon in a tourist cabin instead of a swanky hotel.
3: Oh, I love it this way, Joe. The stream rushing past, the moonlight shining on the bridge, and the woods all around us. Oh, look. There's another car. They're parking on the bridge.
4: He's turning his headlights out, too. They think they've got privacy. Guess they can't see us parked here.
3: Look, Joe. A couple's getting out of the car.
4: Yeah. For a walk on the bridge. Mm. I wonder if this is their wedding night, too.
3: That's a beautiful car they got. Joe.
4: What?
3: That couple, they're acting very strange.
4: They're having an argument.
3: Joe, look what he just took out of his pocket.
4: Holy mackerel, a gun.
3: He's pointing the gun at her. Joe! He shot her in the face.
4: Holy mackerel, it can't be. Must be a gag of some kind.
3: No, you saw the flashes when he fired the gun, and see how still she lies. Her body's crumpled to his feet.
4: Yeah, he's picking her up. I bet he's going to throw
3: her. Joe, don't let him. No,
4: see, you push my hand down on the horn. He sees us.
3: He'll drive across the bridge.
4: He knows we witnessed the murder. He's got to kill us, too.
3: Oh, Joe, quick, start our car.
4: He'll be here before I can turn the car around.
3: What do we do?
4: We'll duck into the woods. Come on.
3: Oh,
4: quick. What's wrong?
3: My high heels. I can't run fast.
4: You've got to. Here, throw these bushes. Get behind this tree.
3: He's getting out of the car. He has a gun, Joe. He means to kill us.
4: He's coming straight for this tree. He knows we're here. Nancy, we've got to run for our lives. Take my hand. Come on.
3: Oh, Joe, he's shooting at us.
4: Run, Nancy, fast.
3: I'm tired, Joe. I can't go much further.
4: We can't stop. He's close behind us.
3: Is he gaining on us?
4: No, but he's still after us.
3: Oh, please, let's stop and rest.
4: Not yet. I saw headlights up ahead. Maybe there's a road. If we can only make it.
3: Joe, I'm through. I can't go anymore.
4: Nancy, look. Through the trees. The road. Come on. Run, lad. Sprint. Here it is, Nancy. The road.
3: Oh, thank heavens. I never thought we'd make it. Is he still after us? Is he still coming through the woods?
4: I don't know. We'll stop the first car that comes along.
3: No.
4: Oh, now, take it easy, baby.
3: I was thinking of that poor girl lying dead on the bridge.
4: And on our wedding night, too. Oh, here comes the car. I'll stop it.
3: It isn't stopping.
4: He went right by.
3: Joe.
4: What?
3: I think I hear something behind us in the woods.
4: Only the wind in the trees.
3: Suppose he should suddenly step out of those woods with his gun.
4: Maybe he gave up. Maybe he went back to take care of that body.
3: Our car is there, Joe. With our marriage license in the glove compartment and the receipt Mrs. Swenson gave us for the cabin.
4: Yeah, he'll know all about us. Who we are, where to find us.
3: We don't know a thing about him. Except his face. The face of a murderer.
4: Come on, Nancy. I think we better start walking. We've got to get to the cabin and phone the police.
3: How much further, Joe?
4: It's just around the bend.
3: Johnny, I'd like to lie down and sleep right here on the road.
4: A fine way to spend a wedding
3: night. Darling, look. We're there. Swenson's cabin.
4: Yeah. They're all dark. Everybody's asleep. We'll have to wake up Mrs. Swenson. Use her phone.
3: Joe.
4: What?
3: Look. In front of our cabin.
4: What? Hey. That's our car.
3: The murderer must have come here by another road to wait for us.
4: I don't see anybody around.
3: Maybe he's in the car.
4: You wait here. I'll go and see.
3: Oh, no, Joe. He'll kill you.
4: Don't worry. We both saw his face. He's got to kill us both. If I go over there alone, he won't shoot until he knows where you are.
3: But I...
4: Now, take it easy. Stay back here in the shadows. It'll be all right. It's okay, Nancy. The car is empty.
3: Maybe he's hiding somewhere close by.
4: No, he must have skipped out.
3: Why would he bring our car back?
4: He wanted to get it away from the bridge. Don't you see? He must have dumped that girl's body in the river, and then he took our car away. No trace.
3: Oh, Joe, I'm scared. Maybe he's hiding inside the cabin waiting for us.
4: He'd be a sap. One shot would wake up all the people in the other cabins and Mrs. Swenson, too. He'd never get away with it. Come on. We're going into our cabin and get cleaned up. Then we'll use the phone. The switch is right here. There, you see? Nobody hiding in here. Holy mackerel.
3: Wait, what is...
4: Over there. On the bed.
3: What? No!
4: It's the girl's body with her face shot away. Just like we saw her on the bridge.

0: You are listening to Inner Sanctum, brought to you by... From time to time on this program, you've heard from folks who told how they got speedy relief from headache pain by taking a refreshing glass of Bromo Seltzer. These people write in on their own initiative to say that they appreciate the quick and pleasant headache help that Bromo Seltzer brings. Recently, we received such a letter from Mrs. Katharina Eckerline of Schenectady, New York. Mrs. Eckerline said,
1: "One Sunday afternoon, as a young bride of 24, I went for a walk with my husband. On our return home, I developed a headache. 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Many years have passed, and ever since that day, I've made sure I had Bromo Seltzer on hand at all the time."
0: Thank you, Mrs. Eckerline. 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For Bromo Seltzer not only relieves headache pain, but also helps the stomach upset and jittery nerves that may go with an ordinary headache. So remember that, friends, and...
2: fight headache three ways.
3: Return to that cozy little honeymoon cabin where Joe and Nancy found the beautiful corpse on their bed. The corpse who'd had her face lifted. Well, that's what you get for shooting off your mouth. But don't worry. Before the night's over, the murderer may have his face lifted, too, on the end of a rope. Now, if that murderer were an Oriental, he might try to save face. But you can't save your face if you lose your head, can you? In the meantime, I wonder what Joe and Nancy are going to do with the uninvited corpse in their wedding bed. Don't you?
4: Well, now listen, Nancy. We have to think this over. We're in a jam. Oh, for the love of Pete, Nancy, this is no time to faint.
5: Joe. Oh, Joe, it's awful. Her face shot away.
4: Don't look at her. Here, sit down.
5: What'll we do?
4: I don't know. I've got to think. On our wedding night, to have a thing like this happen.
5: Why did he leave her here, Joe?
4: To put us in a spot. The cops will never believe our story now. They'll think we killed her.
5: We killed... Joe, we never saw her before in our lives.
4: Nancy, we've got to get rid of her.
5: What is...
4: We've got to take her back to the bridge and dump her right back on the murderer.
5: Oh, no.
4: It's the only thing we can do. Suppose the cops come here and find her. They'll grill us for hours. They'll hold us for the inquest. It might take a week, 2 weeks. A fine way to spend a honeymoon in jail.
5: Oh, I never thought of that.
4: We've got to do it. We've got to take her back.
5: That means we have to lift her up and carry her.
4: I'll carry her, but you'll have to help.
5: Oh, I couldn't.
4: You've got to, honey.
5: I couldn't. Oh, what must I do?
4: You go out and get the back door of the car open, and then I'll bring her out.
5: Joe. Oh, they'll find us here with the body.
4: Quick, throw the blanket over. I'll see who it is.
5: Oh, no, I can't go near her.
4: Do as I say, quick.
5: I'll try. Give me a minute.
4: Who is it?
6: It's I, Mr. Swenson.
5: This blanket is too short.
4: Just a minute, Mr. Swenson. Her feet are sticking out. Get those clothes out of the valise. Throw them on top of her.
5: It's the best I can do.
4: All right, sit on the bed in front of her feet.
6: Hurry, Mr. Stone.
4: Coming, Mrs. Swenson. Everything okay, Nancy?
5: Yes, I feel pain.
4: Bite your lip, do anything, but don't faint now. Good evening, Mrs. Swenson.
6: Good evening, Mr. Stone. I hope I'm not intruding. I saw your light, so I knew you weren't asleep yet.
4: Yeah, we were just going to sleep, weren't we, Nancy?
5: Oh, yes.
6: I should have thought you'd been asleep long ago. See, I brought you a jug of my own homemade apple cider. I'll put it right here in some glasses, too.
4: Oh, well, thank you, Mrs. Swenson.
5: It's awfully nice of you.
6: Oh, not at all. It's so nice to have a honeymoon couple. I wanted to do it earlier, but my heart was bothering me. I've a bad heart, you know.
4: Oh, I'm terribly sorry to hear that, Mrs. Swenson. Thank you for everything.
6: Aren't you going to try my cider? I thought you'd like to drink a toast.
4: Well, we're not very thirsty right now, Mrs. Swanson. Are we, Nancy?
5: Oh, no.
6: Of course not. Well, now I'll run right along and leave you both strictly alone.
4: Good night, Mrs. Swanson, and thank you again.
5: Good night, Mrs. Swanson.
6: Oh, you poor dear, you look all tuckered out sitting there on the bed. I bet you don't even know how to make up a bed. Here, I'll make it up for you.
4: Oh, no.
6: Well, it's the least I can do. Now, you just sit over there on the chair, my dear.
5: Please don't.
6: Why?
4: Well, she means, please don't bother.
6: Oh, it's no bother. What's this?
4: We can explain everything.
6: Shot! She's been shot in the face. Murdered.
5: Oh, please, Mrs. Swanson, it isn't what you think.
6: Murdered? You're no honeymooners. You're murderers. Oh, my.
4: Stop that.
6: Let me go.
4: Shut up. Stop that.
5: Joe, look out. You're smothering her. Your hands.
4: I'm just trying to stop her yelling. Please, Mrs. Swanson.
5: Joe, what happened?
4: I don't know. She just went limp and slid down on the floor. Mrs. Swanson? Mrs. Swanson, are you all right?
5: What is...
4: She's dead.
5: Joe, you killed her. Smothered her to death.
4: I'm a murderer. Me, Joe Stone. A killer. We started out on our honeymoon. And now I'm a murderer. I'm dizzy for a second.
5: Joe's ghost, you're trembling.
4: Nancy. Why, she can't look at her face. She's dead. And that one on the bed. We're in a jam, Nancy, in a jam.
5: Oh, Joe, I wish I were dead.
4: They'll hold us for murder, Nancy.
5: It was an accident. You didn't mean to kill Mrs. Swanson.
4: Yeah, but how will we ever prove that we didn't kill the other one, too? We'll never be able to find that guy with the black robes. The cops will pin the rap on us.
5: Oh, take me out of here. I can't stand it. Her on the bed and Mrs. Swanson on the floor. Please, let's go away. Let's go far away.
4: You mean run away?
5: Anything, Joe, anything. But let's not stay here. I won't go to jail, Joe. I won't. Please take me away.
4: Yeah, we'll get out. We'll keep going. Nobody knows our names. They can't trace us. Come on. Get the clothes packed.
5: Joe, I can't close this, believe
4: me. I'll close it. You get the other one packed. Don't forget anything. Look under the bed. Be sure we don't leave a single thing behind.
5: No, we mustn't leave anything behind. Everything's packed, Joe. Hurry.
4: All right. I'll take the bags. You put the lights out.
5: Joe.
4: Hey.
5: What, Joe? What's wrong?
4: I just thought. Our fingerprints all over the place.
5: Well, what'll we do, Joe?
4: Gotta wipe them off everything. Grab a towel. We'll wipe everything in sight.
5: I think.
4: The bedstead?
5: Yeah.
4: Bathroom? Faucet?
5: Yes.
4: Doorknobs? Dresser?
5: Yes.
4: Water pitcher?
5: Yes.
4: All right, that's all. Let's go.
5: No, Joe, no. The cider jug. We didn't wipe that.
4: We didn't touch it.
5: I'll wipe it anyhow.
4: Well, snap it up.
5: All right.
4: Come on, then. I'll feel better in the car. Out on the road.
5: We forgot anything?
4: I don't know. I can't think. I'm numb all over.
5: Oh, darling.
4: Holy mackerel, Nancy. I'm a murderer, a killer. Running away. We shouldn't have done it. We shouldn't have run away.
5: Oh, it's not as if you killed her on purpose. It was an accident.
4: Nancy, do you realize you're married to a murderer?
5: I wasn't murdered.
4: It was so easy. So easy to kill. I never thought it could be so easy. All I did was to hold my hand over her face.
5: Joe, please, Joe.
4: What time is it?
5: It's almost 2:00. We've been driving for an hour.
4: Got a cigarette? I think there's some in the glove compartment.
5: I'll get him. Joe.
4: What?
5: Our marriage license is gone.
4: What? Are you sure?
5: It's gone, Joe. It was right here.
4: The murderer. He took it.
5: Why would he take our marriage license?
4: I don't know. I can't think straight anymore.
5: Joe, he knows our names. He knows everything about us. Oh, Joe, there's no use our running away. He knows who we are. We'll always be at his mercy.
4: Gosh, I feel all in. I

0: We are. We'll always be at his mercy.
1: Gosh, I feel all in. I can't drive anymore. I gotta rest and think.
0: Pull up at the side of the road. Look, up ahead, there's the gas station. Closed for the night. We can park there.
1: Yeah. Yeah. Gee, I wish I could sleep for 100 years.
0: Poor Joe. Here. Put your head on my shoulder.
1: The first night of our honeymoon. And maybe the last.

0: Joe.
1: Huh?
0: Joe, it's 6 o'clock.
1: Hey, it's daylight. I slept all through the night.
0: I guess I fell asleep, too. It's chilly.
1: Yeah. We should have closed the windows.
0: Mm-mm.
1: Gee, honey, you look pretty with your hair mussed up. Gosh, your hands are cold. Here, let me warm them.
0: This is our first morning together, Joe.
1: Yeah. Yeah. Our first morning together. But this isn't the way I used to dream about it. Oh, baby. How did we ever get into a mess like this? We're back where we were last night, in the same jam. Nothing's changed. Those two corpses are still in the cabin. What'll we do?
0: Joe, let's not think about it for a while yet. Let's go and find a place for breakfast. Our first breakfast together. And after that, we can go back thinking about it. But at least let's have those few minutes. A sort of stay of execution.
1: Yeah. Okay.
0: There's a place, Joe, a diner.
1: Yep, but I haven't got much appetite.
0: No, what we both need is something hot.
1: Think there's an alarm out for us yet?
0: Joe, please, let's not think about it.
1: No other customers inside, that's good.
2: Good morning. Been traveling all night?
1: Yeah, all night. Some scrambled eggs, please.
2: Right. That'll take a few minutes.
0: That's all right. We'll wait.
2: And I'll turn the radio up on
3: you. Your friendly neighborhood station with the early morning local news. During the night, death came to Mrs. Hannah Swenson, whose tourist cabins are located on the Bay Park Highway.
1: Yeah.
3: Right,
1: yeah,
3: on
1: I heard.
3: Route 27. Mrs. Swenson's body was discovered by Oscar Jansen, the handyman, who was awakened by the sound of a car driving away from one of the cabins. Investigating, he found Mrs. Swenson lying on the floor of cabin 3. Dr. Macklin, who was summoned immediately, announced that Mrs. Swenson had died of a heart attack. He had been treating her for a severe heart ailment.
1: A heart attack?
3: He didn't seem to respond.
1: I didn't kill her.
0: Joe, he didn't say anything about the other body.
3: He was anxious to contact a couple who occupied the cabin and who apparently left during the night. They are traveling in a blue four-door sedan. License number 8N1637. Their names are not known as yet. But if they should hear this broadcast, they are requested to call at the state police barracks.
1: Let's get out of here, Nancy.
3: State police are anxious to establish the identity.
2: Dave, what about your aunt?
1: I can't wait. We're in a hurry. Come on, Nancy.
0: Joe. Oh, Joe, what does it mean? Joe, why didn't he mention the other body?
1: It's a trap, Nancy. Get it? They're keeping mum about the girl's body.
0: No, Joe, I don't think so.
1: What else could it be? We left two bodies there, didn't we?
0: Shut the motor off, Joe. Maybe the real murderer was waiting close by all the time, and maybe after we left, he went in and took the girl's body away again.
1: I don't like it. I want to get away from here, far
0: away. Wait, Joe, wait. Don't you realize you're not a murderer, darling? You didn't kill Mrs. Swenson. It was a heart attack.
1: That's what they say. I say it's a trap. Let's get moving.
0: Oh, Joe, it's too late. Look.
1: State troopers.
0: Yeah. Oh, Joe. He's coming right over here.
1: Sure. He's got this license number. Well, I guess our honeymoon is over.
4: Oh, are you Mr. and Mrs. Joseph?

0: Stone?
1: Yes.
0: You're Joe Stone?
1: That's right.
0: And you, lady, you're Nancy Stone?
2: Oh, yes, I am.
0: Uh-huh. Well, I guess this belongs to you.
2: Thank you. What is it?
0: Here, take it.
2: Joe. It's our marriage license.
1: Where did you get it?
0: One of our men happened to be cruising down by the old millstream last night. He saw a fella get out of a roadster on the bridge carrying a girl's body. Fella dumped the girl over the rail, and our man went after him. They had a gunfight. Fella got a slug through the heart. When we went through his car, we found this. And on the back of it there, you'll notice, he wrote your license number.
2: Then you got the murderer.
0: Yes, we sure did. But we didn't recover the body of the girl. It's carried downstream. It may take several days to find it.
1: Then we're not wanted for anything?
0: Well, you're the folks from Mrs. Swenson's cabin last night. We figured you left in a hurry. Kind of embarrassing to have a thing like that happen on your honeymoon, ain't it? Well, I can't blame you.
2: Well, then we're free to go on our honeymoon.
0: Yeah, you just come on down to the barracks and sign a statement. And then you can be on your way.
1: Well, would you mind, officer, just a few minutes? We want to go back in the diner for our honeymoon breakfast.

Fooled you again, didn't we? I'll wait till you expected Joe and Nancy to come to a bad end. You know, it's too bad Nancy had to be framed for murder, but we just couldn't resist framing her. She is as pretty as a picture. And, oh yes, would you care to hear our recipe for eliminating crime? Well, it goes like this. To prevent a murderer from committing murder, you must commit the murderer before he commits the murder. Think that over for a while, and then you'll be ready to...

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1: Well, it's time to close that squeaking door for another 7-day rest. Until next week at this time, when Bromo Seltzer brings you another Inner Sanctum Mystery, directed by Hyman Brown. Oh, by the way, this month's Inner Sanctum Mystery novel is The Blank Wall by Elizabeth Sanksy Holding. Next week, a grisly little tale titled Carnival of Death. It's about Joe Backus, who was fat, enormously fat. But that's not what made him different from all the other people in the carnival he traveled with. On one night each month, a strange thing, a frightening thing happened to Joe. Want to know more about it? Be sure to listen next Monday. Until then, good night. Pleasant

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0: Mutual Broadcasting System presents Quiet Please, which is written and directed by Willis Cooper and with speakers Ernest Chappell. Quiet Please for tonight is called The Healing Tahiti. Her name used to be the Bethia, but when His Majesty's Navy commissioned her, they changed her name, of course. I remember her very, very well. I remember her as we weighed anchor off St. Helens that wintry afternoon 2 days before Christmas and stood down the channel. I remember her in the howling gales north of the Horn when the wind and the icy rain fair threatened to rip the sails off her. I remember her in the flat calms of the Southern Ocean, too, with the sun starting to tar from her deck seams and 45 men, officers and able seamen and cooks and gardener and all, panting for breath between the two tropics. And I remember her burning. A broken and looted wreck on the beach far below its 120 west longitude and latitude 25 south. And I hark back to the dismal December day when the voyage began. If I could have known what lay ahead, I'd have jumped overboard, I would, in that tempestuous sea, and I'd have gone back somehow to a lighterman's life in the River Thames. Never seen Tahiti or Tupuai. Or maybe I wouldn't have. Maybe I'd have stopped aboard anyway, as I did. I'd be here just as I am now. The last man. Para Haiti told me about it, of course. Else how would I know why we came to Tahiti and father? Para Haiti met his wife to me all these long years on this lonely place. It was the women, of course. They'd taken more than a fancy to the English sailors who came to the lovely island with Captain Cook. And they prayed for the white men to come back. They shouldn't have done it. But they prayed to Vahini Tahiti. Vahini Tahiti, the mother goddess, the secret protectress of the women of Tahiti. A goddess who went away from Tahiti and... Well, I'll tell you about that. Vahini Tahiti, woman of Tahiti, that's her name. She has no other name. Then, since she went away, they don't remember her anymore. They've forgotten Vahini Tahiti. And they've forgotten the lovely women who came with us. Maimiti, Tarua, and Parahaiti that was my wife. And, of course, they've forgotten us. Parahaiti told me how the women met and prayed and sang at the hidden marae under the hillside, the temple of volcanic rock that I didn't know about. She told me how they sang in the leafy shadows there and called upon Vahini Tahiti to vouchsafe an answer to their prayers. She told me how Vahini Tahiti did appear, and how she did speak to her mortal sister.
1: Comfort yourselves, sisters, for the men come in the canoe with the white wings. Theirs is a journey of hardship and suffering, and death is with them. You have prayed me to bring them, I have promised. They will come. Even at this moment, the great canoe spreads its wings and defies the storm. As its master looks across the world of the waters to Tahiti.
0: And sure it was. For I reckoned back the day Vahini Tahiti spoke to the women. And it was the 23rd of December, 1787, 2 days before Christmas. And moreover, she spoke of the other great war canoes that lay at anchor and how they made solemn sounds with their great guns. And I remembered how the other ships did salute us with cannons as the little 90-foot transport stood down the brawling channel away from them. Para Haiti told me how the goddess spoke of the tyranny of the captain to his men. And I remembered, too, what I'd heard with my own two ears, the captain bellowing to Samuel.
2: I've seen here, Mr. Samuel.
0: The issue at the provisions.
2: I have no complaints from you about the quality of the provisions I've laid in. And I'll have no complaints furthermore from any man of the crew, you hear? For if I do, I'll have the man thrust up in stanza, do you hear, Mr. Samuel? And we'll see the color of his blood under the cap. And that applies to you, too, sir. So give me none of your fool's arguments. Salt horse and weevily biscuit for sailor's lot, and they'll like it. And so will you, Mr. Samuel, do you hear me, sir?
0: I remember that all too well. All too well. Then for our Christmas dinner, salt horse and weevily biscuit and what the worms had left of the cheese. Nor did the officers fare much better except for the captain who ate alone. I heard it from Hall, the cook, that he ate plum pudding and drank brandy with his joint of fair, fresh roast beef. Fresh beef, do you hear? I heard it this many a year ago, and there's never been a roast of beef for me in all that time, for which my mouth watering now, I say, alack. And in Tahiti, the sun shone brightly all the day, and many a man wondered what secret the women had amongst them and why they burst into song and laughter 100 times a day. This, of course, we could not know, since only the captain and the master and the master's mate had ever seen the Isle of Tahiti before. No, it was a wondrous long voyage we had in this doughty little cockle shell, not much bigger than a man-o-war's longboat. And I'm speaking of it one night to McCoy, discussed on some Kirkintilloch as we stood anchor watch in False Bay off the Cape of Good Hope. I said, McCoy, you've got to go to some ship.
3: Look, I did myself, Smith. Again, there was a chance I'd get ashore without being gobbled up by the sharks.
0: And I believe if we passed the word, there'd be more than enough to try to beach.
3: No, I thought I would boggle at nothing at all in the way of food, man. But I've had nothing to eat since the morning, except a bite of biscuit and a sup of greenish water.
0: He's starving.
3: Aye, starving every man jack aboard. The officers, even.
0: The guy's just up here for the bit.
3: Hey, what's that fruit?
0: Don't talk so loud.
3: Oh, he's asleep.
0: Well, the master's on the quarter deck, so speak easy.
3: Honey, you're the one that wanted to speak.
0: And so I will. Night. Have you heard the talk?
3: I've heard nothing but talk as long as I've been aboard this hooker.
0: Yeah?
3: Aye.
0: What kind of talk?
3: Oh, did you ever British seaman go in a voyaging without grumbling? Though he had come back 3 times a day?
0: Yeah, this is past the mere grumbling stage. So I hear.
3: Oh, do you know?
0: Have you heard aught?
3: Aye. I have.
0: And?
3: I don't like it, Smith.
0: Do you like being starved in and beaten? Being at the mercy of that brute of a man at?
3: The captain, you mean? Hark you, Smith. I've sat time on the morning of sea captains of His Majesty's Navy. I thought I'd met some rare, hard men. But this one, Lord, this one's a devil straight from hell. And one day...
0: Well, one day...
3: One day, mayhap, someone will send him back to the place when he came. Hark.
0: What is here?
3: I thought I heard someone laugh.
0: There's nobody on deck. Wasn't the fire back in the quarter there?
3: No, Smith, it wasn't a fire.
0: Oh, well, then, who?
3: Left. I could have sworn it was a woman laughing. Out there in the black darkness beyond.
0: On the island of Tahiti at that very moment, for it was 5 months almost to the day after we'd set sail from the Isle of Wight. The women of Tahiti gathered at the hidden marae, listened as Vahini Tahiti laughed and set the echoes laughing in the darkness of the forest glade.
1: Comfort yourselves, my pretty ones, my anxious ones. You have asked, and Vahini Tahiti grants your prayers. They come, but it's a far journey and a long one. Vahini Tahiti will tell you when to deck yourselves with flowers and go down to the beach to meet them.
4: Great Vahini, why do you laugh? Great Vahini, have we offended?
1: Who speaks?
4: It is I, Great Vahini. I, Parahaiti.
1: No, you have not offended, Parahaiti.
4: Then why do you laugh, Vahini Tahiti?
1: Oh, it is my humor to laugh, my daughter. At the shortcomings of those who serve me, even as all who hold power have some secret scorn for their servants.
4: Have we transgressed, then, O Vahini, in asking for this favor?
1: No, not transgressed, Parahaiti, not transgressed.
4: What then, Vahini?
1: You are bold, Parahaiti. For those who are overbold, I have certain special favors. Take care, Parahaiti.
4: I serve the great Vahini Tahiti. You have promised. You will not withhold.
1: I will not withhold. No, I will not withhold.
4: But you laugh.
1: I laugh, my daughter, as I looked across the oceans to see the men who come to you. I laughed as I heard them plotting against their leader and foretelling his death.
4: You promised. promised us, great Valini.
1: And I will fulfill my promise. But remember, there is no gift without payment.
4: We will pay, great Valini.
1: Yes, you will pay. You will pay with exile and weeping. And you and the men who come to you in the great war canoe with white wings will die in a far unknown place. With your own hands shall you slay them.
0: This, Parahaiti told me long years after the prophecy had come to pass. She told me how she fell on her knees and implored the goddess to spare them. She told how, after a long silence, the goddess laughed again at them and gave her word that one at least of the women would be spared to live forever. She would not tell that woman's name, so that they all glanced at each other secretly, hoping that each one, she herself, would be the one. The fate of certain white men was also set and sealed with the seal of Ahini Tahiti. Far away at the Cape of Good Hope, a little 90-foot vessel weighed anchor again and stood out to sea on a course set for the South Sea. Then on the 20th of August, 1788, a cold, early spring day, we dropped anchor in Adventure Bay in Van Diemen's Land. And we were a lean and tattered crew. The captain had driven us hard, had flogged us, starved us, and held us to our course through storm and calm under the whiplash of his voice for 9 long months. But I remember another night after we put out from Adventure Bay on the last leg of our voyage to Tahiti. Al McCoy and I stood again at the wheel with only the tiny lights in the binnacle flickering before us. Whispered together again.
3: These two men, Smith, are a beast. They deserve to die like a beast.
0: I'll take care, Mike.
3: Hey, I'll take care. But I tell you, Smith, when we get to Tahiti.
0: What do you do?
3: Oh, I'm going to jump ship, man.
0: You'll hang us.
3: If they catch me. And perhaps you won't catch me. Perhaps you'll be lying half in his bunk with a craft knife in his throat. We'll see no more about it. But there's more than one aboard the ship that had furnished the craft knife. And not a few that had used it too.
0: The mate.
3: Oh.
5: What's the course, man?
3: East Bennett, sir.
5: Keep us over another half hour.
0: Right, sir.
5: By night?
3: Aye, is that, sir? Sir?
5: Well, McCoy?
3: This is Tahiti now, sir. You've been there?
5: Yes. It's a paradise, McCoy.
0: Are the women beautiful, sir?
5: Yes. Oh, the most beautiful in the whole world, Smith.
3: And do they have plenty to eat, sir?
5: Unlike us, they do, McCoy.
3: Aye, so. And there'd be hills and jungles, too, sir?
5: Oh, yes.
3: And where a man might never be found if the native people with the, take a liking to him?
5: Well, they're very friendly people, McCoy. A man who jumps ship might be able to elude capture.
3: Oh, I didn't say that about jumping ship, sir.
5: But it isn't a good idea to murder the captain of one of His Majesty's ships.
3: Sir?
5: I was just thinking aloud, McCoy.
0: Sir, McCoy didn't mean that. He was just thinking.
5: I don't know what you're talking about, Smith. Here, you men hungry.
3: Oh, thank you, sir.
5: It isn't much, but...
3: Sir, you have never starved.
5: Haven't I? Well, just be careful, men.
3: Well, sir, it's 7 bells.
5: Strike it.
3: Aye, aye, sir.
5: And remember, you'd never see England again.
3: Scotland, sir. Kirkintilloch, hard by Glasgow.
5: I'm from Cumberland, myself. I wonder if ever I'll see Maryland here again.
0: Then through the warm tropic seas again, night after, in the starry night, with the Southern Cross over the port quarter, and day after blazing day on the northeasterly course for the Society Islands and the Isle of Tahiti. Short rations and a hint of scurvy amongst us, and the wicked hiss of the cat o' nine tails of the gangway, the sobbing cries of a British seaman flogged, they're asking you to be fed like a man, not as a pig. And one day a cloud on the far horizon, and we knew our long voyage was nearly over. Tahiti at last, with the peak of Orohina towering high in the distance, a lush greenness wherever the eye passed. And we dropped anchor in Matavai Harbor, Tahiti Nui, after a voyage of more than 27,000 miles in almost 2 years. And we've been told it was a fair island.

0: Let me pass over the labors we performed at Tahiti, bringing aboard the breadfruit trees we set out for to fetch them to West Indies. Let me pass over the indignities we suffered at the captain's hands and at the hands of his one loyal aide, the Clark Samuel. The downright thievery of the two of them, taking from us the gifts of food we received from our friends on the island, the appropriation of the pearls and the carved woods they free-handedly gave us. And McCoy did jump ship and was caught. He got 3 dozen lashes for it. And I had met Para Haiti. And at last the night came when I must say farewell.
1: But, Smith, you are to stay.
0: I'll come back one day, Para Haiti. There's nothing to do now but go.
1: No.
0: If I stay, I'll be found as McCoy was found. He'd flog me and take me away anyway.
1: No.
0: I will come back, Para Haiti. I'll come back.
1: Do you love me, Smith?
0: I love you, Para Haiti, more than I thought I could love mortal woman.
1: No.
0: I dare not.
1: She promised you would stay.
0: Who promised?
1: Oh, Valini, Tahiti. What have you done to your children? Valini, Tahiti, you have lied to us and deceived us. You have denied us, Valini, Tahiti. Oh, great Valini, we hold you to your promise. Give us our men! The men from beyond!
0: Then there was a great clap of thunder, then there was a serious shout of denial. I heard the sound of a distant voice speaking in a strange language. And again the voice of Para Haiti as she turned to me in the starlit darkness and spoke again.
1: Go. Go, my husband. And come back to me. Vaini Tahiti has promised.
0: And below me the shouts of the men calling to me to hurry lest I miss the last boat to the homeward bomb ship.

0: a few aboard who thought that now we'd set our course for England, the captain would be in a merrier mood. He was not. He kept the charts locked up. He alone could navigate us to England half a world away. We thought our life was a hell on the outward voyage. I say to you, that was a pleasant, light, and gay excursion compared to what we suffered when we headed away from Tahiti. I'll not describe it, lest I turn your stomach. And Lahaini Tahiti laughed again from the heights of Orahina. And in the early morning twilight, she spoke to her daughters again.
1: Be at peace, my little ones. I have tested your faith, and you have believed. And now the fulfillment. For the men of the white-winged canoes arise now, and they turn their weapons against the one who would take them away from you.
0: And on the ship, I awoke to the sound of voices shouting, and I ran on deck. The captain stood beside the mainmast, and his hands were tied. He was at last a frightened man. And before him stood the master's mate, and behind him the men of the crew, armed and murderous. I heard the captain's voice again.
2: Mr. Christian, what is the meaning of this folly?
3: This is mutiny, Captain Bligh. I am in command of the Bounty.
0: I heard Captain Bligh plead for his life.
2: Mr. Christian, let us compose our difficulties. Do not murder me, Mr. Christian!
0: And I heard Fletcher Christian answer him sternly.
3: Captain Bligh, you've forfeited your life 1,000 times over.
0: And I saw at last the ship's launch hoisted over the side. I saw Captain Bligh board it with certain men who had neither the honor nor the hardihood to follow the leadership of Fletcher Christian. And what became of Captain Bligh and the others who departed with him, I know not. For we never saw him again.
3: Cannot remain here, men. For Bligh, if he does reach England, will set all his majesty's navy about our ears. If it takes until the end of time, they'll never give us up to revolt men from a yardarm in a British port.
0: And so at long last, the promise of Vahine Tahiti was fulfilled. She had told us from our native lands to the Isle of Tahiti Nui. And now the women who had won us as their prizes set sail with us, never to see their own island again as long as they lived. 9 men from the Bounty, 6 men from Tahiti, for 7th, 9 women of Tahiti, and we sailed away to Pitcairn's Island. For a time we prospered in the memory of the Lahaini's price for her favor had almost faded. The 15 men, 9 women, a fatal number. Love, jealousy, hatred, murder. First the Tahitian women. First the Tahitian men, and one by one those Bounty's men. Fletcher Christian, the master's mate. Mills, the gunner's mate. Senator William Dunn, the gardener, was never before sailed at sea. McCoy and Quintal and Williams and Martin, able seamen. I alone was left of the Bounty's crew. And at last, Pada Haiti told me of the Lahaini's prophecy. How we should all come to death at the hands of the ones from Tahiti. How all the women, too, should die, save one. And I listened in silence, for I was alone with only the few women, the few children on Pitcairn's Island.
4: And so the prophecy was merely fulfilled to us, as I have told you. So that we know not who is the one of the women to live forever, as Vahine Tahiti promised.
0: And as she spoke and fell silent, I saw a change come over this woman. This Pada Haiti, my wife. I saw her transfigured, terrible, on the edge of the cliff, high above the burned wreckage of the Bounty. I heard her speak again, and in a new voice.
1: Farewell, Englishmen. The bargain is kept.
4: Now I take the body of Pada Haiti for my own, and she shall live forever. And watch with my eyes over the sons and the daughters of those I brought to wed with my own.

0: The title of tonight's Quiet Please story was Bahini Tahiti. It was written and directed by Willis Cooper. And Alexander Smith, the man who spoke to you, was Ernest Chappell.
1: And J. Pat O'Malley played McCoy, Roy Irving was Fletcher Christian, and Charles Penman was Captain Bly. Otahiti was Sarita Bauer, and Bahini Tahiti was Harriet Priestley. Music for Quiet Please is played by Albert Brooks. Now for a word about next week, here is our writer-director, Willis Cooper.
2: 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Alexander Smith actually was the last survivor of the folly, but he told many conflicting stories of what had actually happened. Next week, our Quiet Sleep story tells As Long As I Live.
1: And so, until next week at the same time, I am quietly yours, Ernest Chappell. 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

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This is The Mysterious Traveler inviting you to join me on another journey into the realm of the strange and the terrifying. I hope you will enjoy the trip, that it will thrill you a little and chill you a little. So settle back, get a good grip on your nerves, and be comfortable, if you can, as we follow two young flyers on a routine flight which suddenly deviated from normal and brought them to a strange new world.

0: Our story begins aboard His Majesty's ship, the submarine Valiant, somewheres in the vast Pacific. Captain Farnsworth, commander of the Valiant, makes his way along the narrow passageway of the submarine to the sick bay and steps into the small cabin.
1: No. No, Pete, no. You're wrong. Wing flaps are down. Well, we're going to hit Pete. What?
2: How is he, Higgins?
3: He's not too good, sir. Lord knows how many days he was adrift on that life raft.
2: Did you find any identification on him?
3: Oh, yes, sir. His dog tags. Here they are, sir.
2: Thank you. Daniel Walker, Lieutenant, United States Air Force.
3: Of course, sir. I knew from his lingo, sir, he was an American.
2: That's quite so, quite so. Well, Higgins, you'll have to do what you can for him until we reach a ship with the doctor.
3: Aye, sir.
1: Pete, where am I?
3: I think he's coming out of it, Captain.
2: Yes.
1: Who are you?
2: Lie quietly, Lieutenant. I'm Captain Farnsworth, His Majesty's Navy. You're aboard the submarine Valiant. We picked you up an hour ago.
1: Pete. The island.
2: I take it you were forced down while flying, Lieutenant. What happened?
1: Happened?
2: Yes.
1: Pete Mendez and myself were flying the C-47 from Honolulu to Japan. There were only the two of us. Pete was the pilot. I was holding down co-pilot. We were attached to air transport and had aboard a cargo of medical supplies. We were 6 hours out of Honolulu, and I'd taken over the controls. Pete was relaxing in his seat, chewing on a chocolate bar.
4: Hey, where's the newspaper we picked up in Honolulu, Junior?
5: Right behind you.
4: Oh, yeah, yeah. Now, what's the good news?
2: They exploded another atomic bomb in Los Alamos.
5: Oh, yeah? Anything else of interest?
2: Isn't that enough?
5: Hey, what are you doing? I haven't seen that paper yet.
2: I'm sorry.
5: What are you getting so worked up about? What's one atomic explosion, more or less?
2: Oh, you're just a kid, wet behind the ears.
5: Okay, Pop, relax.
2: I was there when the first one was used.
5: Where?
2: Hiroshima.
5: Oh. Well, I didn't know that.
2: There's a lot you don't know, Junior.
5: Yeah, well, give me a chance, will you? You weren't on the plane that actually dropped it, were you?
2: No. I was piloting one of the escorts.
5: It must have been quite a sight.
2: Yeah. I hope I never live to see another one.
5: Yeah.
2: Hey, look at those clouds ahead. We may be in for a rough trip, Junior. Better let me take over.

0: Pete, look at our rate of speed. 125 miles an hour.
1: Yeah. This typhoon we're bucking must be hitting peaks of 150 an hour. We're right in the center of it.
0: Wide open?
1: Wide open.
0: How about turning back?
1: We can. We're an hour past point of return.
0: We've been taking this beating for hours. When's it going to let up?
1: That's hard to say. The worst typhoon I've ever seen.
0: Look at the compass, completely haywire. Any idea where we are?
1: No, not anymore.
0: How long do you think we can take this?
1: What I'm worried about is the gas. We're running low.
0: Yeah, how much we got left?
1: 2 hours. 2.5 at the most.
0: Well, that means we're going to have to sit down and a drink.
1: Yeah. Our one hope is that this lets up and we find a ship to sit down there. You better prepare a life raft. Stock it with plenty of water and rations.
0: Okay. I'll take care of it right away.
2: Well, looks as though we've come through it.
1: Yeah. Well, that was one to tell your grandchildren about. There go the engines. Okay, Junior, get back to the raft. Be ready to launch it when we hit.
0: All right, Pete. Put it down nice and easy.
1: Those are my intentions, Junior.
0: What's the altitude?
1: 1,600. 14.
0: Water, Rob?
1: Well, not too bad. 800. 600. 4. Wing flaps are down. Get ready with the hatch, Junior.
0: Right.
1: We're down to 100. Hang on.
3: You okay, Dad?
0: Yeah. How about you filling fast? Here, give me a hand with the raft.
3: Right.
1: There sure is a lot of water out there.
3: I climb in, will you?
0: Huh? Oh, yeah.
1: That's... Okay, let's shove off. So far, so good.
4: We shoved off into a sea that was running plenty high. In a few minutes, the waves carried us off and the sinking plane was lost to sight. Pete rigged up a distress flag so we could be more easily spotted. And then we settled back to wait. For 2 nights and 1 day, we drifted in a fast-running sea with a heavy overcast. There wasn't a sign of a plane or ship. By the dawn of the second day, the overcast lifted and the sea became calmer. It was around noontime that Pete spotted the island. We rigged up a small sail and began paddling for it.
0: Do you recognize the island, Pete? Any idea which one it is?
1: Nah. Your guess is as good as mine. Looks fairly big.
0: Yeah.
1: Hey, look. The channel through the reef at the end of the lagoon is directly ahead. The tide is helping to carry us in.
0: Good. Sure we want to end up on those reefs.
5: Brother, we're really moving.
1: Yeah, another minute or two and we'll hit the beach.
0: Think there might be some natives on the island?
1: There should be. Certainly looks big enough.
0: I don't see any huts or anything.
1: No. Hold on, we're going to hit the beach. Yeah. Well, that does it. Hop out and give me a hand. Let's drag it out of the water.
0: Yeah. Right.
1: It sure feels good to be able to walk.
0: Yeah. All right, pull.
1: Okay. That's it. A little more.
0: Okay.
1: There. Oh.
4: Hey, look at those coconuts.
1: Yeah. Let's begin looking the island over, Junior. See if we can find any natives.
4: Pete took some food and a canteen of water from the raft and we started walking along the beach, now and then cutting inland to look for water. It took us 6 hours to walk around the island. And the sun was just setting as we got back to the life raft.
1: Sit down, Junior. Take a load off your feet.
4: I don't mind if I do. Cigarette?
1: Yeah, thanks.
4: Well,
2: We found fresh water. Signs that natives had once lived here, but they sure aren't here anymore.
6: No. That's strange, considering the island's 3 miles wide, almost 2 miles long. I've seen natives living on islands one half the size. Wonder why they left.
2: Got any ideas?
6: No.
2: Well, it's just you and me. Sit tight and lead the right Riley. So we're picked up.
6: Yeah. And the first thing we'll do in the morning is run up a distress signal on one of the palm trees. We'll also get brush together for a fire.
2: Check. What do you say we have supper and turn in? It's been a long day.
7: Okay, Junior.
8: Sounds like a good idea.
2: Pete. Wake up.
6: What? What time is it?
2: 2 a.m.
8: Hey, 2 a.m.? What are you waking me for? Go to sleep.
2: Pete, I heard something moving around in the brush inland.
8: You're probably wild pigs. Island's full of them. Go to sleep.
2: It made too much noise for a pig.
8: Oh, holy smoke, Junior. It certainly wasn't an elephant.
2: Well, maybe not, but... Do you hear that?
6: Yeah. I heard.
2: Does that sound like a pig in the brush?
8: Ah, maybe there's a herd of them.
2: Who's kidding who?
8: Okay, where do I get my 45? All right, come on. Let's have a look. And step lightly.
2: Sounds as if it's over that way.
8: Listen to that. It almost does sound like an elephant.
2: Look, the moon's coming out behind those clouds. That's a break.
8: Yeah, and we're getting closer. Now we better take it easy.
2: The sound of it, that 45 of yours isn't going to do much good.
8: Yeah, I got the feeling I'm dreaming all this. I've been on dozens of tropical islands like this one. Biggest thing you'll find on any of them are wild pigs.
2: That's no wild pig, brother.
8: Yeah. That's why this seems like a dream. What in the devil could it be?
2: You see anything yet?
8: No. Look out for those palm leaves. They're sharp.
2: Yeah, okay.
8: Listen to that. Good Lord. Look.
2: It was like a nightmare. A nightmare you can't escape from, try as you will. There, 50 yards away in a clearing in the underbrush, was a monster. A monster that baffled the eye and brain for a moment, then began to come into focus and take shape. What I saw before me was a water crab, only 100 times larger than the crabs that scurried along the beach. The monster crab in the clearing stood fully 20 feet high, with legs the thickness of palm tree trunks. The antenna on its frightening head was yards long, and its eyes were unbearably evil, even from a distance. Its 12 legs carried it slowly but lightly through the underbrush.
8: Don't move, Dan. We don't want to attract its attention.
2: Pete, what is it?
8: I don't know. It's a crab of some sort. Only 100 times larger than any I've ever seen.
2: Yeah, that's what I was thinking.
8: Oh, the size of it. It must be at least 18 feet high. And those claws.
2: You could park a car under its belly. I can't believe it. Moving off.
8: Yeah.
2: Do you think there may be others like it around?
8: I don't know. I hope not.
2: Look, it's moving toward the beach.
8: Yeah, I see it. Yet I still can't believe it.
2: Maybe it's an hallucination.
8: Both of us having the same hallucination, hardly.
2: Well, how do you account for it?
8: I can.
2: It's on the beach going into the water.
8: Yeah. There it goes.
2: God,
8: Look, we better stay here, Junior, and just sit tight for the rest of the night.

0: It's good to see daylight again.
1: Yeah.
0: Let's take a walk over to that clearing in the underbrush. Where we saw it, huh?
1: Okay.
0: And what do you think about it?
1: I don't know. Well, maybe what we saw was just a fluke of nature. It's possible.
0: Yes, possible.
1: Yeah, what other explanation can there be?
0: I've got one. But it's so incredible.
1: Well, let's have it.
0: I'll tell you later. I want to think about it some more.
1: Well, here we are. Here's the clearing.
0: Yeah. We first saw it by those palm trees over there. Look.
2: The tracks of the monster. In the sand.
3: Look how large and deep the tracks are.
2: Yeah. It was a beautiful morning. Until now.
3: Come on. Let's follow him.
2: Okay.
3: Now, they go through the brush here and towards the beach.
2: Yeah. Yeah, this is the way we saw it go.
3: And the brush is flattened as though a tank had rolled through here.
2: There's no problem following it.
0: Look. This is where it came out on the beach.
2: Yeah, and there's the tracks on the sand leading into the water.
0: It's out there. Somewhere in the waters of the lagoon.
2: Yeah.
0: Look, let's unload the raft and then paddle out into the lagoon.
2: What for? Holy smokes, don't tell me you're going looking for that monster.
0: Well, not exactly, but I got a hunch, and I want to check on it.
2: It's crazy paddling out into that lagoon. How do you know it won't attack once we get out there?
0: I don't. It's just a chance we'll have to take.
2: But why?
0: So that I can find the answer to all this. Are you going with me?
2: Okay. I'm going with you.

0: Pete, for an hour I've been paddling you across the lagoon. All you've been doing is peering down into the water. What are you trying to spot, the monster?
1: No.
0: Well, if it isn't a monster you're looking for, what then?
1: Stop paddling. I think we found it.
0: Found what?
1: Take a look over the side. Into the water.
0: I don't see a thing.
1: Oh, the sun's been in your eyes. Keep looking towards the bottom till your eyes get used to the water.
0: I don't see it.
1: But wait a minute. I can hardly make it out, but
0: there seems to be a wreck on the bottom. A big one.
1: It is a wreck. That's a battleship you see on the bottom.
0: A battleship?
1: Yeah, don't you understand? This island. It's Bikini.
0: Bikini? You mean where they dropped an atomic bomb on those old battleships?
1: Yeah, a dozen ships on the bottom here. All sunk by atomic bomb tests.
0: Bikini. Pete, you don't think the island's radioactive, do you?
1: Well, not enough to do us any harm. It's been years since the test.
0: You said you had a crazy explanation for that monster we saw last night. Does that tie in with all this?
1: Yeah.
0: How?
1: Now, look, you'll think I'm nuts, but here goes. We dropped a bomb into this lagoon to see what an underwater explosion would do to those warships.
0: Now, what are you getting at?
1: We know what the atomic bomb did to the ships. But do we know what effect it had on the fish life here in the lagoon?
0: Are you saying that the monster crab we saw last night was the result of the bomb dropped into this lagoon?
1: Well, what other explanation can there be? Remember, Dan, the effect of the bomb on the survivors of Hiroshima left wounds and illnesses that doctors had never seen before. Now, who's to say that the radioactivity in this lagoon couldn't have caused fish life to multiply in size 100-fold?
0: It can't be. It just can't be.
1: Well, why not?
0: Radioactivity causing a crab to grow 1,000 times bigger?
1: Well, how else can you account for that monster crab we saw last night?
0: I don't know.
1: Well, think about it. Meanwhile, let's paddle back to the beach.
2: Two of us paddled silently across the lagoon to the beach and dragged the raft out of the water. Time and time again, I found myself turning to look out over the waters of the lagoon as Pete's words ran through my mind. His explanation seemed an impossible one, and yet, what other answer could there be? The two of us sat on the beach smoking, watching the moon come up over the lagoon of Bikini.
3: Sure is a beautiful night.
0: Yeah.
3: Do you think they'll send search planes this way, Pete?
1: Well, sooner or later, they'll find us. As long as we have fresh water and fish, we're okay.
0: Yeah, I guess so.
3: Pete! Look at the water in the lagoon. Holy smoke. Why, it's been churned up as though there were a dozen whales out there.
0: Could it be whales?
1: Not in these waters.
3: Pete! There's something enormous out there threshing around.
1: Well, maybe it'll break through to the surface and we'll be able to see it.
3: Could it be that monster crab we saw last night?
1: Oh, it's something bigger, much bigger.
3: Bigger? That would make whatever it is a couple hundred feet in length.
1: Yeah. The way the water's being churned up, there must be a fight going on out there.
0: Pete, look. They're coming out of the water.
3: The monster crab we saw last night.
0: Another one following.
1: And still others. Dan, some of them are coming this way. Come on, we've got to get out of here.
3: What about our supplies?
1: There's no time to grab them. Get a move on. This way.
3: There were dozens of them coming out of the water.
1: They came out of the lagoon. They're fleeing the fight that was going on out there.
3: Whatever it is, it's in the lagoon. I don't want to see it.
1: Well, it must be the side of the destroyer.
3: Where we ran to, Pete. I'm getting pushed.
1: Oh, let's stop for a minute. Get our bearings, huh? Yeah.
0: Do you hear that?
1: Yeah.
0: Those monster crabs. There must be dozens of them. Overrunning the island.
1: Look. The moon's getting behind the clouds.
0: Oh, just our luck. Can't see much now.
1: They're all over the place.
0: Yeah.
1: Maybe we better put
4: shot.
5: No, we might run into one in the dark. We're better off staying here.
4: Why must it be heading this way?
5: Can you make out from which direction it's coming?
4: No. The moon had come out from behind those clouds.
5: Hey, listen. It's coming closer.
4: What are you doing with that .45?
5: It's better than nothing. Maybe the sound of shots might frighten it off.
4: It's getting closer all the time. But I can't see it. Can you?
5: No. Keep your eyes open. Sounds almost on top of us.
4: Pete! There it is! Look out! No! No!
6: Right near the cloud. In the rampart. My chest.
4: Oh, lie quietly.
7: Let me look.
4: Good Lord.
6: Let me open.
4: Don't move, Pete. I'm going back to the beach for medical supplies.
6: No, don't.
5: No, it's too dangerous. It's no use anyway.
4: No use?
6: And die.
4: No, Pete.
6: Listen to me. Your first

0: Well, first thing in the morning, if Raft is still okay, shove off. Don't stay here. It's too dangerous.
1: Pete, let me go for the medical supplies.
0: No. When you're rescued, explain to them. Strange new world. Sea life. 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Radioactivity of atomic bomb in lagoon. Sea life will increase. Overrun. 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
1: Tell them.

0: I sat there beside Pete's body for the rest of the night. Several times I heard monster crabs passing in the brush nearby, but I didn't leave. In the morning, the island was once again peaceful, tranquil. I buried Pete on a high hill and then returned to the beach. The raft was overturned, the supplies gone. I overhauled the raft, gathered coconuts and a supply of water. By noon, I was paddling across the 3-mile lagoon to the channel through the reefs that led to sea. As dusk came, I was several miles out to sea. Two nights and days slipped by without my seeing a plane or ship. And more days. Soon my water was gone. The days that followed were ones of thirst and torture. The will to live left me, and I lost consciousness. Next thing I remember was feeling hands lift me, finding myself here. Where did you say I am?
1: His Majesty's ship. Submarine Valiant.
0: Submarine Valiant?
1: Yes.
0: Where did you pick me up?
1: 50 miles southeast of the island of Bikini.
0: Bikini? Bikini.
1: Now you must lie back. Rest. What you need is sleep.
0: Sleep? Sleep, yeah.
1: That's it. Close your eyes.
2: That's it, lad. He's fallen asleep, sir.
1: Yes. Poor devil.
2: Did you catch his ravings about monsters and all that, sir?
1: Yes. Poor chap is clearly out of his mind.
2: Must be, sir. Yet his ravings gives the one the chills, they do.
1: It's quite so, quite so.
3: General, take it.
2: What happened, sir?
3: Feels as if we've hit a derelict. Carry on, Higgins.
2: Aye, aye, sir.
0: What was that?
2: Well, woke you up, did it? Too bad. Well, we may have hit a derelict. It's hard to say. The captain's looking into it. Now, rest easy, lad.
4: Oh, what now? Being tossed about like a ball.
0: Monsters, dragging us down.
2: Oh, nonsense, lad. I just slow back and leave everything.
5: Now hear this.
0: No.
5: Now hear this. Captain Farnsworth speaking. We're being attacked by some creature of the deep. All crew members to battle stations.

0: This is a mysterious traveler again. Did you enjoy our trip? Oh, what happened to the submarine Valiant?
1: Well, after a 2-hour battle with an unseen enemy, it managed to escape. But at a naval court of inquiry, Captain Farnsworth was at a loss to explain the nature of the enemy his submarine had been in battle with. Well, of course, there was Lieutenant Dan Walker's testimony, but obviously the poor fellow was out of his head. Who ever heard of monster crabs 20 feet high and denizens of the deep as large as a destroyer? The court could reach no verdict in the matter of the submarine Valiant, and there the case rested. Now, if by some chance

0: should happen to take a voyage across the Pacific, and one night as you stroll on deck, you see a giant. Oh, you have to get off here. I'm sorry. But I'm sure we'll meet again. I take this same train every week at this same time.
1: You have just heard The Mysterious Traveler. Now you can follow other tense and exciting adventures of The Mysterious Traveler in the current issue of The Mysterious Traveler magazine, now available. Bill Tonkin speaking. This program came to you from New York.
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0: us here.
1: Just a second. I'll be right there. All right, I'm coming.
2: What'll it be? Fill her up. Easy on a horn, mister. There's no need for that.
3: Don't you ever look who's inside a car? Your eyes always on the ground?
4: Lenny. That's you, Lenny?
3: Sure, it's me. I'm one of a kind.
2: Oh, gee, it's good to see you. It's been a long time. Must be 2-3 years.
3: I left my calendar home. Come on now, let's not all get choked up with emotion just because I happen to be in the neighborhood and drop by.
2: Okay, but we got a lot to talk about. Come on up the house, I'll close up shop.
3: No, I don't have the time. Just something I want to tell you.
2: Well, at least come on to the office. I hardly remember what you look like.
3: All right, but just for a minute.
2: All right, you're looking great, Lenny. Prosperity, huh?
3: Yeah, I got it made. Well, one of us has to amount to something. Nothing's changed about you. You still look like you're ready to dig a hole and crawl in. What's the percentage, Jack? What do you get out of life?
2: Lenny, your clothes are new, but that's about all. Still the sarcastic mouth. I was hoping...
3: What, did I take after you? Big brother? Yeah, father, mother, big brother, all rolled into one.
2: Okay. What was I supposed to do when the folks died? Toss you into the street, forget about you? Maybe I should've. I sure didn't do much of a job bringing you up. So I failed.
3: What do you mean failed? You didn't fail at all. You gave me a fine example of what I didn't want to be.
2: At least it's nice to know you haven't come after money. Last time, you didn't even bother letting me know. You just helped yourself and practically wrecked the office.
3: I was broke, in a tight spot. I needed the money.
2: You might have asked me, that's all.
3: And get the big brother routine? All about the kind of life I was leading, what a bum I was, all of that? All I wanted was the dough, not a lot of talk. Besides, I apologize, didn't I?
2: And that makes the difference, huh? Hurt people, walk over them, ruin everything you touch, and then apologize. What does that change?
3: Nothing. What'd you come for, Lenny?
5: To tell you something? You're going to have a visitor.
2: A visitor?
5: Yeah. My girlfriend, Pearl. Pearl Hall.
2: What is this? I know your kind of women. Why is she coming here?
5: I have to be away for a while. I didn't want to leave her alone. Now, you got an extra room in the house, so you can put her up. Say, you've got that extra room, haven't you? I mean, you haven't gotten married or anything like that, have you?
2: No, I'm not married.
5: That's what I figured. I didn't think you'd do anything like that, so you got plenty of room. Just let Pearl stay here till I come back.
2: Nothing doing, Lenny. I don't want her. Whoever or whatever she is, tell her not to come.
5: Wait, I can't do that because I put her on the bus just before I drove down. She's on her way. Be here before the evening's over. Well, it's sure been a nice visit. What do I owe you for the gas?
2: What do you owe me for a lot of things? What do you owe me for the years I spent trying to bring you up? The sacrifice. What do you owe me for the years gone down the drain? I tried to do something for you. I tried to make something out of Christmas, holidays, birthdays. But what did I get? You never even gave me a 10-cent store tie for a birthday present.
3: What are you, a kid crying because I didn't bake you a cake with candles? Okay, I promise you. Your next birthday, I'll give you a present. How old are you going to be then? 50, 60, 100? If you remind me, I'll even sing you happy birthday.
2: Get out of here. Get out of here. Get out!

0: is your stop, lady.
1: Thank you. Come on, Petey.
2: Were you all ready?
1: Yes, come on. Open your eyes. We have to get off.
2: Okay. I'll get the bag.
1: It's too heavy.
2: No, no, let me.
1: Well, all right, but hurry.
0: Hey, wait a second, lady. We got a schedule. You getting off?
1: Yes, yes. Hurry, Petey.
2: All right, Ma.
1: Where did you say it was?
0: That road there. Stay on it till you get to the junction. The filling station is right there. The house is right behind it.
1: Thank you. Is it far?
0: Good exercise.
1: Come on, Petey. You cold?
2: No, not real cold.
1: It isn't very far.
2: Why didn't we go into town? Maybe we could have got a ride.
1: We don't know anybody, and we sure haven't got any money for taxi cabs.
2: Oh, I thought Lenny...
1: He paid our bus fare. That's all.
2: Oh, let me carry the suitcase.
1: No, it's too heavy. You'll strain yourself.
2: Then let me carry the package.
1: All right.
2: What's in it?
1: I don't know.
2: Didn't Lenny tell you?
1: No, just that it was important and not to let anything happen to it, so be careful.
2: Boy, it sure adds up. Must be important. Is it part of the house?
1: I don't think so. Not very far. I have an idea. Maybe it'll make the time go faster if we sing.
2: Oh, I don't sing good, Ma.
1: Oh, sure you do.

0: Come in just a minute.
1: Yes?
2: Mr. Norman, I'm Pearl Hall. Your brother, he told you I'd be here.
1: Yes, he told me.
2: This is my son, Petey.
1: Your son? You mean Lenny's?
2: Oh, no. I was married. I only know Lenny a few months.
3: Oh, what's the matter with the boy? He looks tired.
2: The bus driver let us off at Route 3. We walked to the junction.
1: That's a good 3 miles.
2: Well, we didn't realize.
3: Oh, I'm sorry keeping you at the door. Come on in. Come on in. Boy must be tired. You too.
2: Thank you. Can we get something to eat? Are you hungry, Petey?
4: Yes.
1: Here, I'll take the suitcase and the package, too.
4: Well, no, I gotta keep it. Lenny said it was important.
1: Well, you hold on to it by all means. I just wanted to be helpful. You'll have to excuse the house. A man running a house doesn't amount to anything.
2: You, don't have any family?
1: No, I'm a bachelor. I used to hope when Lenny got married, maybe he'd live here. I guess that's why I wanted a house big enough for a family. But I suppose when you marry, you'll live in a big town, an apartment probably. Lenny thinks this place is, well, for the birds, he says.
2: He told you about our getting married?
1: No, but he said you were his girlfriend, and seeing how... well, how different you are from what I expected, I figured maybe this time he's serious.
2: Well, what kind of a girl did you expect?
1: Well, different. You're so, well, quiet, I guess. The others were more showy.
2: Oh.
1: He said he'd be back. Did he tell you when?
2: No, I'm sure it won't be long.
1: He talk about his plans with you?
2: Plans?
1: Well, I mean the both of you.
2: Oh, well, it isn't really definite, but...
1: I'm sorry. Here, you're tired and hungry, and I'm giving you the third degree. Okay, no more questions. Sit down, relax. I'll stir up.

0: said to the prince, you give me the bag of gold or I'll cut your head off. But quick as a flash, the prince wrapped himself in his invisible cloak so the giant couldn't see him at all. Where are you? The giant roared, but the prince just laughed.
1: And Jack, he doesn't really need any bedtime story. You've put in a hard day's work.
2: Oh, please, Jack, please. Just a little more.
0: I don't mind, Pearl. I get a kick out of it.
2: So what happened with the prince after that?
1: Petey.
2: Well, I am kind of tired. Will you read me more tomorrow night?
0: If you're a good boy.
2: Okay. Good night.
0: Good night. Good night.
1: Good night. It's a miracle, Jack.
0: What is?
1: What's happened to Petey? Why, he's happy. He doesn't keep to himself locked inside like he used to. He's opened up. He laughs and plays and gets into trouble, like most kids.
0: Well, it's a novelty having a boy in the house, an empty house. With the two of you, it's kind of like a home.
1: Is that what it is, having us here, a novelty?
0: Pearl, we've talked about a lot of things, about when you were a girl and your marriage, and I know about Petey, but the important thing we haven't talked about.
1: Important thing?
0: You and Lenny. He said he's coming back for you, Pearl. Now, I know the kind of fellow Lenny is. I know he's done a lot of things just this side of the law and a couple of things on the other side. He's the kind of fellow who likes to live dangerously.
1: What are you trying to say, Jack?
0: Look at me, Pearl. I'm 45 years old. I'll be 45 tomorrow. Most of my hair is gone. I own a little filling station. I'm where I was 20 years ago, and it's about where I'll stay. Now, I never told my boss to drop dead. I never gambled. I never lost my head over a woman. Nothing. I guess I'm not a very exciting kind of fella. I mean, I wouldn't have much to offer anybody.
1: Well, maybe you should give that anybody a chance to speak for herself.
0: But you're another man's girl, my brother's girl. Lenny is coming back.
1: Why don't you ask me how I feel?
0: Lenny will be back.
1: I hope he never comes back.
0: Pearl.
1: Oh, yes, I know. Life with Lenny would be a roller coaster, and I wanted to ride on a roller coaster. Some fun, some excitement. It seemed like I'd never had anything but trouble and worry. And then there was Lenny. I knew he was bad, but there was a kind of excitement.
0: Yes, I know. I'm not an exciting person. With me, you don't have to ask what tomorrow will be like. It'll be like yesterday.
1: Well, that's what I want, Jack. I never knew what it was with Lenny. The kindness, the tenderness, the consideration I found here. Lenny's my age, but he's a stranger. You're 20 years older, and I can feel I've come home here. You talk about Lenny. I love you, Jack.
0: Pearl, I don't have the right. Lenny will be coming back for you.

0: Does that look better?
1: A little higher. Hang it a little higher. Right there.
0: You think you'll like it?
1: Oh, it's beautiful. You sure fixed up the room real nice.
0: You think Jack will be surprised?
1: He sure will. I know he will.
0: That cake. Boy, it's terrific.
1: Oh, I just threw it together.
0: Come on, it took you hours. But it looks great.
1: You're really excited, aren't you, Petey?
0: We never had a surprise party before.
1: Well, we never knew Jack before.
0: Listen, I hear him. What time is it?
1: 5 to 9.
0: Well, it's Jack. He always comes home at 9. Quick, put out the lights.
2: Hey, why is it dark in here? Pearl? Petey? What's happening?
0: Surprise, surprise!
2: Hey, what is this?

0: Gosh, that's right. I don't know what to say. This is wonderful.
1: Did we surprise you, Jack? Did we?
0: It certainly did.
1: Ma baked the cake and I decorated the room.
0: It's beautiful.
1: You have to blow out the candles, Jack, in one breath and make a wish.
0: Oh, of course.
1: Think of a good wish, Jack.
2: Yes, sir. A good wish.
0: I know my wish. All right, now.
1: All out! You blew them all out. You'll get your wish.
2: I wonder what that is.
0: They're stopping here. I'll see. Don't worry. I'll see what it is. Yes?
3: State police.
0: Oh?
3: I'm sorry to break in on you and the missus. I see you have a little party going, but I got to talk to you.
0: Sure.
3: Now, we've been working on a bank job in Warrenburg for about a month. We got a tip on a fellow today, and we've been trailing him. We headed him off this afternoon, and a couple of shots got tossed around. He stopped one of them.
0: Yeah?
3: He got away, but he won't get far on foot. Now, he's got a gun, and he's dangerous. So we're warning all the residents to be on the lookout.
0: Okay. And thanks.
3: Just keep on guard. You notice anything, put through a call, fast.
0: Thanks for the information, officer.
2: Are you thinking what I am?
0: Lenny? Oh, there's no reason to think that.
2: Yes, there is a reason. Wait, I'll prove it.
0: Where are you going?
2: The package.
4: I'm going to get it.
1: Jack, are we going to cut the cake?
0: Oh, in a minute, Petey, in a minute.
2: Here it is. Petey, why don't you go down to the corner for some ice cream?
1: Okay.
2: Here's the package. It's still wrapped up.
0: What? It's money. Bills filled with them. Well, what do you think we ought to do?
5: I'll save you the trouble of making a decision. I'll take it.
0: Lenny.
5: I used to live here too, remember? I opened the window to the basement and hid there. I don't know how long it was. I must have passed out.
2: You're hurt.
5: Yeah. Flying lead. I got some of it. My shoulder.
2: Let me help you.
5: Get me a drink. Ask Jack. He'll tell you where he keeps it.
2: I know where.
5: Yeah, I guess you know your way around here by now. Hey, you having a birthday party? Your party, Pearl, or Petey's?
0: Mine.
5: How about that? Well, I tell you what, let's have the money and I'll give you a bill for a present.
3: How's that?
5: Don't play games with me, Jack. Just give me the money.
2: Here's your drink.
5: Put it down. I'll take my money, Jack. And I'll take my girl.
0: Here's the money. But you're hurt. You need help.
5: I'll get help soon as I'm safe. Come on, Pearl.
0: But the boy, you can't, Lenny.
5: Yeah, that's true. Now, the kid would be a drag. Okay, the kid can stay with you. Okay, Jack, you got a son without ever having to bother with a wife.
2: What are you talking about?
5: I'm talking about you and me. We're leaving. Now. And don't provoke me.
2: What will you do? Shoot me? You're going to decide what happens to my son and to me?
5: Yeah, I'll decide. Now. Jack never made a decision in his life. A real decision, I mean.
0: I'm making this one. You want to go, go. But the boy stays and Pearl stays. You sent her here. I didn't want her, but she came and I saw what life could be.
5: You're telling me that you've fallen for my girl? That's funny.
2: What's funny, Lenny?
5: Look, Pearl, once we put this place behind us, you'll see different. We'll send for the kid as soon as we're set.
0: She's set right now. You're not taking her.
5: You out of your mind? I still have a gun.
0: Then shoot me. You were right, Lenny. The life I was leading, I might as well be dead. Shoot me.
5: I don't get this. Everything's upside down. I look down on you. You were a fool. I was the bright boy. I knew the answers. Now I don't know. I don't know anything. What's the score here? That you're right and I'm wrong. Have I been running because I was afraid to stop? I'm all mixed up. I can't think right. Tell me what to do.
0: Are you asking me?
5: Skip it, big brother. Where's the phone?
0: Right there.
5: Get me the police. State police.
0: What are you doing?
5: Hello, police. Hold it. All right, Jack. Tell him.
0: Tell him what?
5: That you captured the guy who did the bank job.
0: No.
5: I still got the gun. Tell him.
0: This is Jack Norman at the filling station near the junction.
6: Lenny, give yourself up. It'll go easier with you.
5: Here, give me that. Listen, there's a reward, the one who turns him in, correct? No matter who, family, friend, or anyone, correct? Yeah. Right here, waiting. And bring a doctor. There's a repair job needed.
0: Reward? What reward?
5: For the man who turns me in. You don't think you'll be able to take care of a family with your two-bit filling station, do you?
2: Why, Lenny?
5: Because all of a sudden I'm winded. I've been running all my life. I don't know how to stop. Maybe if I... Nah, it's because I never give you a present. I never gave you a birthday present, did I, Jack? Not in all those years. Well, maybe this makes up for it, huh? How about it, Jack? I gave you a present after all. Wife, son, and a stake in the future. How about that for a present?

Theater 5 has presented The Birthday Present, written by Max and Lillian Burton and directed by Ted Bell. In the cast, George Petrie, Cliff Carpenter, Ann Hilton, Alan Howard, and Robert Dryden. Script editor, Jack C. Wilson. Original music by Alexander Vlastotsenko. Orchestra under the direction of Glenn Osser. Executive producer for Theater 5, Mr. Lee Bowman. We invite your comments. Write to Theater 5, New York 23, New York. This is Fred Foy speaking.

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0: National Broadcasting Company invites you by transcription to join The Chase. There is always the hunter and the hunted, the pursuer and the pursued. It may be the voice of authority, or a race with death and destruction, the most relentless of the hunters. There are times when laughter is heard as counterpoint, and moments when sheer terror is the theme. But always there is the chase.
1: Inspector Donnelly speaking. Oh, send Detective Nielsen right in, please. Nielsen?
2: Yes, sir.
1: I'm Inspector Donnelly. Come in, sit down. And never mind the sir, I'm beginning to feel old enough as it is. Cigarette?
2: Thanks.
1: Have a good trip from the coast?
2: Oh, good enough if you like planes. Personally, I don't think they'll ever replace the horse.
1: Trip a little bumpy, eh?
2: Well, ran into a storm. My liver's still quivering.
1: I brought you east because they tell me you're one of the best cops on the West Coast. You've handled some tough assignments, but the one I'm asking you to take right now will probably be your toughest and most dangerous.
2: Did you say asking?
1: I did.
2: I'm used to taking orders, not requests.
1: This thing is so rough, you may want out, and I wouldn't blame you. If you don't like the smell of it, I've got your return ticket to L.A. here on my desk.
2: Well, suppose you tell me about it. Let me munch it over.
1: Ever hear of Red Monks?
2: Monks. Well, yes, wasn't he mixed up in running narcotics?
1: Narcotics is only a hobby. He took a crack at everything in the book. He finally got him as a fourth offender.
2: Mm-hmm. Well, what about this Monks?
1: First of all, he's a classic example of the criminal mind. Hard as granite, vicious, and the conscience of a leopard. He's the kind of a cookie who can stab a man in the back and then use the same knife to butter his toast.
2: Sounds like a charmer.
1: Well, we've got Red Monks, but we haven't got his boss. We're sure he was working for someone, a Mr. Big, who controls 3/4 of the rackets between here and Chicago.
2: Where do I come in?
1: I'm sending you on a chase, Nielsen, a chase for information. And it may be the roughest chase you ever entered. I picked you for the job for 2 reasons. One, your record. 2, and just as important, you're not known here on the East Coast.
2: What's the setup, Inspector?
1: Now, we picked up a con named Johnny Hagen several days ago. He's got a long list of suspected felonies behind him, and we'll probably be able to put him away for 190 years. His arrest hasn't been made known yet, however.
2: Oh. Oh, I'm beginning to see where this rhubarb is leading.
1: Now, Hagen was a lone wolf. He always worked by himself. Very few of the underworld have ever even seen him.
2: And you want me to impersonate Hagen. Is that the deal?
1: Exactly. We'll throw you in the crank and team you with Monks in his cell. No one will know your real identity except me.
2: Mm-hmm.
1: Even the prison guards will think you're in stir on an armed robbery rat. Then you can start to get to know Monks, win his confidence. After a while, he may give you the information we want.
2: Sounds great.
1: It won't be a picnic. If Monks finds out who you really are, he'll strangle you right there and then inside the cell. He's built like a grain silo, incidentally, with basketball muscles.
2: Well, this gets better as it goes along.
1: Now, as I said before, you can take it or leave it, and there'll be no hard feelings.
2: How much time do I have to think it over?
1: 5 minutes.
2: 5 years would make it easier.
1: Well, sorry you had to make the trip. I'll try to find someone else. Thanks for coming, anyway.
2: Inspector, did you say you had a plane ticket in that desk?
1: Yes.
2: Well, I told you that planes and I don't get along. When do I get into prison gray?
1: You accept?
2: Against my better judgment and common sense.
1: We'll be ready to ship you up the river in the morning. Now, here's a complete file on Johnny Hagen with pictures. You'll find everything you need to know about him in that folder. Study it hard.
2: I'll memorize it word for word, Inspector.
1: Good luck, Nielsen. Oh, just one more thing.
2: Yes, Inspector?
1: Are you married?
2: No. So you don't have to worry about making a widow out of some innocent girl.

0: cell block.
1: Bunk. What do you want?
2: What have you got in your hand?
1: None of your lousy business.
2: Look, one more crack like that and I'll have you on the carpet. Now, what do you got in your hand?
1: Five fingers.
2: For the last time, Monks, what are you holding in your hand?
1: Why don't you come in and see, Tootsie? Come on in, we'll have a party. I'll bust every bone in your stinking head.
2: All right, Monks. The warden will get a report about this.
1: You want to know what I got in my hand, Chike? It's pig of rat. Yeah, but, mister. When you see the warden, give my regard. Tell him to drop dead. Shut up! No more noise, see? I want quiet from everybody.
3: I'm going to get some sleep.
2: In here, Hagen. Behave yourself. Open 27.
4: My name's Hagen.
1: So what?
4: I'm telling you.
1: Hagen. What kind of name is that?
4: You haven't been around much, have you, Monk?
1: I've been around long enough to know a slob when I see one.
4: Look, I didn't ask to be put in here with you, but as long as we're together, we might as well make the best of it.
1: Sure, why not? Okay, can you?
4: Okay with me, I'll...
1: Hey. Not a bad grip I got, eh?
4: What?
1: You know, a little more pressure. Like this. I can bust your finger bones one by one. Yell quit. Go on, yell quit.
0: Hey, what's going on in there?
4: Nothing.
1: We were just shaking hands, that's all.
2: Is he trying to pull something, Hagen?
4: No.
2: You sure? We'll pack you up for solitary now. All I need is one more excuse.
4: I wouldn't give you an excuse to breathe, Stooley.
2: Another tough guy, huh?
1: You're well made. That's Benson, the head guard. If I could get my paws around that screw's throat just once. Yeah, but my time is coming. Oh, boy, anyhow. Why don't you tell him I was squeezing the juice out of that hand of yours, Hagen?
4: Why don't you stay out of my head?
1: You ain't half bad. You took that squeeze without a squawk. I brung guys to their knees that way, Hagen.
4: You're long on muscle, but short on brains.
1: What?
4: You heard me. If your brains weren't scrambled, you'd have known who Johnny Hagen is.
1: All right. Who is he?
4: Find out for yourself. And when you do, maybe I'll accept your apology. I'm getting myself 40 winks. I've been up all night.
1: Sure. I'll find out, Hagen. I get a pitch on you when we're in the yard for free time. This afternoon.
0: All right. The next hour you're on your own. And no rough stuff.
5: I tell you, Monk, Johnny Hagen is one of the best.
1: What makes you so sure, Choppers?
5: Ain't you never heard of him?
1: No.
5: Oh, he's as brainy as they come. Pulled at least 25 jobs without even the police getting a line on him. Well, he ain't no rod heister like us, Red. He's slick as molest.
1: You ever seen him before?
5: No. Then hardly nobody ever seen a guy. He always worked alone. Mostly on the West Coast, I think.
1: Well, here he comes now. Hey, Hagen.
4: You call him me?
1: Why don't you meet a pal of mine? Biff Dolden.
5: They call me Choppin. I kind of smoked my teeth this morning. Hiya, Hagen.
4: Hi.
2: Chompers has been telling me some interesting stuff about you, Hagen.
4: Oh, you don't say.
2: I hear you big time on the coast.
4: Big enough.
2: What do you want for?
4: Robbery.
2: You hold up a push cart?
4: Sure. Only the push cart was full of rocks, and they called it Thielman's.
2: Thielman's? You mean a Fifth Avenue jewelry store?
5: Puggy was big time, Red. Ain't nobody take a crack at Thielman's before. They got a safety alarm for every rock.
2: Yeah, sure. But the sucker got caught, didn't he?
4: Nobody caught me, Monks. The Stooley turned me in.
2: A story?
4: Yeah, but his talking days are over. I told a pal of mine to wrap him in a cake of cement, drop him in the river.
2: I'd have torn him apart. Boy, Stoolies make me so crazy, man,
5: yeah,
2: I could...
5: Easy, that easy. The guard's watching us.
2: Yeah. He'll watch himself right into a wooden kimono.
5: We'll take care of him when the time comes. Hey, that reminds me, Red. Don't you think that you ought to let Hagen in? Sure. Anything you say, Red. Oh, boy.
4: Let me in on what?
2: Next Wednesday's my birthday. I'm going to let you blow out the candles on my cake.
4: You don't trust me much, do you, Mike?
2: Why should I trust you? I didn't know you from a hole in the wall before today.
4: We'll get to know each other better as time goes on, and we'll have plenty of that.
2: Maybe not as long as you think.
4: What?
2: When I figure you're a right guy, Hagen, you're in. But not before, see?
6: Hello, Nielsen. Come in.
4: You don't mind my saying so, Inspector. You were taking a chance getting me over here.
6: Well, it worked out all right, didn't it?
4: Well, I punched a guard and the other prisoners thought they put me in solitary, but... Since you had to explain my position to the head guard and the warden, you aren't the only one who knows my identity now.
6: Well, we can rely on them. Anyway, it can't be helped. Has Muck done? Are you talking yet?
4: No. No, he's a closed-mouthed character, and not half as dumb as he looks, Inspector. I've gotten the first base, however. We're becoming friends. And, by the way, he got a kick out of seeing me smack that guard. He'll probably give me a big welcome when I get back.
6: But you haven't gotten any dope yet.
4: Well, nothing concrete about his boss outside. But, there's something cooking, though.
6: Oh?
4: Yeah, there's some kind of a deal on inside the prison. Only Monks and two or three others know what it is. I'm trying to find out what he's up to.
6: Yeah. Well, keep at it.
4: Well, he's a tough baby, Inspector. And, by the way, you're right. He's as strong as an ox.
6: Yeah.
4: He showed off for me once by bending the iron leg of his sleeping cot and then bending it back into shape again. Made my skin crawl to think of what those hands could do if they curl themselves around my throat.
6: Be careful, Neil.
4: I'm walking on eggs, Inspector. He's hard to reach. You know, he's like a wild animal. He's instinctively cautious about everything.
6: Yeah. Well, I won't get you out of there again until we've got what we want. It's too risky. Meanwhile, keep clucking.
4: Right.
6: Goodbye, Nielsen.
4: Inspector.
6: Yes?
4: I want to smuggle a gun inside the cell.
6: A gun?
4: Unloaded, of course. And I'll make sure Monks never gets his hands on it. I think I can make an impression on him if I flash it.
6: Well, that's a highly unusual thing to do.
4: So's my assignment.
6: Yeah. All right, I'll check with the warden and see that you're given a service revolver without shells.
4: Fine. Well, that's just a copper. I got a little business with a con.
2: Inside, Hagen. Back, huh?
4: Yeah.
2: How'd you like solitary?
4: It was worth it for a crack at that guard.
2: I gotta hand it to you, Hagen. You done what I've been dying to do for months.
4: Yeah, well, I did even better, Mike. But...
2: Hey. You got a Roscoe.
4: Uh-huh. I made a deal with a trustee. He swiped it from the gun room.
2: You're a smart operator, Hagen.
4: Well, it's about time you started to find that out.
2: Let me have it.
4: With the rod, nothing to him.
2: All right, Hagen.
1: to let you in on something big. Up to now, I wasn't sure of you, Hagen. But I changed my mind.
4: What's up?
1: I got a break planned.
4: Break?
1: It's coming off today. We got 18 cons in on a deal, and the rest will tag along. This whole cell block's going to bust out right after we come back from the yard.
4: You can't break out of this joint, Red. It's a crazy idea.
1: If you don't want it, all right. But I tell you, I got it all fixed. Just before they close the cell block, we're jumping the guards. And then we get into the gun room for rods. And then out we go.
4: How are you going to get past the wall guards, Red?
1: I got a friend on the outside. He's sending two cars. They'll have phony official tags. They'll get in through the gate. They'll take care of the wall guards from there.
4: What makes you so sure you can count on this friend?
1: His cars will show up.
4: What's his name?
1: Why?
4: I just want to make sure who I'm dealing with.
1: You don't have to know his name, Hagen. If I can count on him, you can.
4: Okay, I'll take your word for it. It still looks shaky to me.
1: I'm telling you, we can handle this. It's all mapped out on this diagram. What everybody does when I give the signal, can't miss.
4: Yeah, let's see that diagram.
1: Hoist the rod.
4: Nothing doing.
1: What's the matter, Hagen? Don't you trust me?
4: I can handle a rod as good as any guy, and I'll take care of this one.
1: All right. Well, listen, if anything goes wrong, you got to use that gun, you understand?
4: Sure.
1: I ain't standing for any slip-ups on this, remember that?
4: Yeah, you can depend on me, Rick.
1: Okay. Is the guard up the line now?
4: I don't see him around.
1: All right. Then come over here in the corner. We'll go over this diagram together. I'll show you how we're going to wake it. Move by move.
5: Were you all set, Red?
1: Yeah. And don't make any mistakes, Chopper.
5: Oh, hey, you can depend on me, Paul.
1: Where's Hagen?
5: He was over there in the corner of the yard a minute ago.
1: I got to talk to him once more. Oh, there he is, walking near the wall. I want to see him. You keep your eye on me. All right, you guys. Break it up,
4: Ed. Oh, Benson.
5: Well?
4: Take a message to the warden. I just found...
1: Hagen!
7: Look, this is free time, ain't it, Benson? What's the idea of pushing me around? I can talk, can't I? Just lay off me, that's all.
1: Okay. What's the trouble, Hagen?
7: I was giving me needles for no reason at all. I hate every one of them.
1: In half an hour, you're twisting his arm out. For a minute, though, I almost thought you was getting cozy with that stoolie.
4: Listen, Monks, I stood for a lot from you before we got to be buddies, but you can go too far if you're saying I got chummy with a prison guard.
1: All right. Keep your shirt on. You can't blame me for being yippee. This thing is big.
4: Well, Seth, right?
1: Yeah. The boys down the line got their orders. I'll take care of Benson personally. He's the one that's going to help us get into the gun room. All right, here we go, Hagen. When we come to a halt outside the cell block, I'll give the signal. Hey, where you going?
4: I'm getting into line.
1: Come here.
4: What's the matter?
1: You march in front of me anyway. Why don't you get in close with that rod, Hagen, when a firework starts?

0: myself, but all right, inside, men. I said inside.
1: Let's go!
2: Come on, Betson, are you losing an arm?
0: You'll never get away with this, Monk.
2: Nah. Look, we got the whole block out, Mercer. Your pals are going to take it easy inside themselves if they can't take it.
3: Yeah, Monk.
2: Come on. We're heading for the gun room with this dooley. Everything all right down the line?
3: Three of the guards got away.
2: How time, Harper? And I told them church just with the dough. How many we got left? Not counting this one.
3: Just two. They're both cold inside one of the cells.
2: All right, Stooley. Take us to the gun room and make it.

0: Open this door, Benson. You got a key.
1: I'll open nothing, you...
0: I can tear it right out of this pocket if I want now. And so help me, I'll do it to you.
1: Look, key is in my left-hand pocket.
0: All right, take it away from him, Hagen.
2: Don't move, Cooley.
0: Move. He can hardly breathe right now. Quick, grab that key.
2: Sounds like Tommy guns to me.
0: Tommy guns? Inside the cell block, it can't be.
3: They got 50 guards in the cell block. Guys I never seen before.
0: Oh, there must have been a leak. Somebody squealed. They must have put all them guards on today. Here, grab this guy, Chopper. Give me the key, Hagen.
2: Look, Red, we fizzled out. We're the only ones still loose. We haven't got a chance.
0: I'll see who ain't got a chance. Give me the key.
4: There's hardly anything left in here. They must have taken out all the heavy stuff for the extra guards.
3: We'll make it fast, Red. We'll get on top of
0: it. Okay. Here's a ride for you, Chopper. I'll take a Tommy gun. That's all that was left.
2: What about me, Red?
0: You already got a ride.
3: Madonna.
0: We'll block ourselves inside the guards' mess hall. It's the only place we can go from here. Come on.

0: Make sure that bolt's in tight, Chavez.
1: It's solid, Red.
2: I'll make a deal with you, Monk. Give yourself up and I'll ask the warden.
0: The only deal I'm making with you, Stoney, is this.
3: Are you crazy, Monks? You want to face a murder rap?
0: That sock on the skull had just been asleep for a while. He'll be all right. I ain't happy enough to get rid of our one chance to make a deal.
3: What do you mean?
0: As long as we get the guard, they won't try to blast us out of here.
4: Open up, man!
0: Sure, copy! How's that, Cabot? Now, listen, we got Benson the guard in here. You try to wreck us and he gets his head blown off. You got him quiet, all right.
3: What do we do now, Monk?
0: We wait.
3: For what?
0: A deal.
3: What kind of a deal do you think we'll get?
0: I don't know. But I'm playing it for all it's worth. This guy's got a wife and two kids. The warden ain't forgetting that.
5: Bunks! Bunks, can you hear me? This is the warden speaking from the tower. Throw your guns out of the window and open those doors. You haven't got a chance.
0: We'll see.
5: Bunks, for the last time, roll out your guns and open the doors. If the guard walks out and you haven't harmed him, we'll go easy on you.
0: Yeah, he'll go easy on us, all right. Chappers.
1: Yeah, Red.
0: Keep your eye on Benson. If he comes to, make sure he don't move. I'm going to have a talk with the warden from the side of the window.
4: Warden? This is Monk. Can you hear me?
5: Yes.
4: I'm giving you 10 minutes. To clear the guards out of the hall and open the outside gate. And then we're walking out of here with Benson. If you start shooting us, we leave. Benson gets it. Remember, 10 minutes. And I mean business, too.
3: You must be so crazy, Monks, to make a demand like that.
0: It ain't half as crazy as it sounds. Well, Benson's a shield, I'll let us throw.
3: Yeah, when we get on the outside, then what? You think you can outrun a dozen squad cars?
0: Yeah. And if I don't, at least I can take Benson along. Before they give it to me, I give it to him. Besides, Fletcher sent two cars. They didn't try to come in, maybe, because they caught wise that something went wrong, but they're waiting out there someplace.
3: Fletcher. Oh, you mean Arnold Fletcher, the guy who owns that string of nightclubs from here to the coast?
0: Nightclubs are a front for Rod. He's got bigger takes. Well, now you know, Hagen. You always wanted to know who my boss was. You satisfied?
3: Arnold Fletcher. Yeah, he's a pretty big time, Mark. And he's smart, too.
0: Smart? Ha! He's the smartest. In public, he's a VIP. A solid citizen. Ever see a list of the charities he gives Dodo? Ha! He plays it better than was ever played before, that guy.
1: Hey, Benson's coming on, man.
0: All right, yank it to his feet.
1: Come on. Up! Holy!
5: Bounce! This is the warden again. We're not opening any gates, and that's final. This is your last chance to give yourselves up.
0: You hear that, Benson? The warden ain't making any deals. You know what that means? You take the rap.
2: You're going to kill me?
0: What place?
3: Now, Marks, listen. We've been chased right into a corner. We're finished. If you add murder to everything else, we'll all get the chair.
0: Not me. After I take care of Benson, I walk out shooting. I got a few more before I'm through.
1: Oh, wait a minute. That's suicide,
0: right? So what? Better spend the rest of your life in starvation.
1: You're really off your trolley. I can see it now.
0: You can't say nothing, you fathead. And you're shooting your way out of here along with Hagen and me. But first comes Benson here.
1: No.
0: How do you want it, copper? In the back, or right where I'm pointing?
6: I got a family. Don't shoot, Monk. Don't let him kill me, Nielsen.
0: Nielsen?
1: Monk, how come you call Hagen Nielsen?
0: I'll tell you how come, you lucky. Because Hagen's a stoolie. He's a cop.
1: A cop?
0: Nielsen. There's a guy named Nielsen out on the coast. A detective. Yeah, that's who we've been palling around with, Chappers.
3: Chappers, look. You're not a lifer like Monks. You're in for a 10-year stretch. Play ball with me and I'll get you parole.
1: Parole?
0: You're thinking it over, Chappers?
1: Oh, I don't know. He's right, Monks. I mean, I ain't a lifer.
0: And the parole will look fine, huh? Even if you double cross the pound.
1: I wouldn't double
0: cross. All right, hit the fence.
1: All right.
0: And you're next, Nielsen. Here's what every stoolie gets for a play you off. Stand up. Stand up.
6: Nielsen, they cut notes from outside.
3: Yeah. There's a guard on the opposite wall with a rifle and a telescopic sight. When Monk's backed up to the window, the guard was able to get a crack at him.
7: Nielsen, are you all right? It's Inspector Donnelly in the squad.
3: Unbolt that door, will you, Benson?
7: Yeah. I came over as soon as I heard about the break. Huh, who's this, lying next to Monk's?
3: His sidekick. They call him Choppers. Well, I got the information you needed just before the finish, Inspector. Arnold Fletcher's the man you want.
7: Fletcher? Well, I'll...
3: Yeah. Two of his cars may be outside right now waiting for Monk.
7: I'll have the area searched. It's a lucky thing you made that suggestion about extra guards to the warden. He was all ready for the break when it came. Well, I better get back to the yard. Everything's under control, Nielsen, and you've done a fine job. I'm going to recommend you for a promotion.
3: There's one more thing you can do for me, Inspector.
7: Name it.
3: Well, change that plane ticket for a train, huh? I've had about all the bumps tonight that I can handle.

0: In the animal world, there is the hunter and the hunted, hound and fox, hawk and sparrow, chicken and worm. But who is to judge precisely which is the pursuer or the pursued as we enter the chase? The Chase was created and written for the National Broadcasting Company by Lawrence Cleve. Heard in the cast were Larry Haynes, Ralph Bell, Bernard Lenroe, Kermit Murdoch, and Ken Williams. The Chase is directed and transcribed by Fred Wade. Fred Collins speaking. Next week, an innocent man is railroaded into the death house by an ambitious murderer who learns there is no escape from retribution in The Chase.
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0: This is Hugh Downs with another car buyer's report from Ford. Comparing the total cost of ownership is the only way to be sure you get your money's worth when buying a new car. And Ford says there are three important considerations that make up the total cost of ownership: purchase price, operating economy, and trade-in value. Don't overlook that last one, trade-in value. I'd like to give you some interesting facts about trade-in that are difficult for the average consumer to come by. Like the fact that based on a national average of NADA wholesale prices, both the 1973 Torino and the 1973 Gran Torino returned more of their original purchase price than their closest sales competition. The facts speak for themselves. A solid, well-made car will generally return more at trade-in. Ford says that's one of the reasons why Torino is the best-selling car in its class.
1: The closer you look, the better we look.
2: Captain Patras Salonika, skipper of the river barge St. Christopher, emerges from the tiny cabin near the stern of the craft and gazes at the mist settling on the water. For a moment, Captain Salonika is wrapped in thought. Suddenly, the sound of splashing reaches his ears, and he turns to look toward the rail of the barge. A man is pulling himself from the water and climbing aboard.
3: Hey, who are you? I said, who are you?
4: Don't blow your cool. Give me a chance to get my breath.
3: What are you doing on my boat? Where do you come from?
4: Oh, what do you think?
3: What were you doing in the river at night?
4: I work on the tug. I fell overboard.
3: All right, here. Take my hand. I help you get up.
4: Thanks.
3: What's the matter? You hurt?
4: My arm.
3: Yeah, it's bleeding. Here, come, we go to cabin. I take care of your arm. Get you some dry clothes, too. Come on. Here we are. Maria!
5: What you want?
3: We have here man fell off talk, need help.
5: Oh, what happened to his arm?
4: I'll be okay, miss.
3: Maria, fix the pillows. Here, mister. We put you on this bunk. Easy. Yeah. I go ashore, I get doctor for you.
4: No. Oh.
3: You need doctor.
4: I don't want no doctor.
3: Well, I tell you what. Maybe some whiskey help you.
4: That'd be fine.
3: Yeah, I have some forward. I get the bottle.
5: That arm hurt much?
4: I don't want no doctor to tell your father that.
5: He ain't my father.
4: No?
5: He's my husband. Why don't you want a doctor?
4: I just don't, that's all. I'll straighten myself out in a little while. Let me stay here, huh?
5: You want to stay here?
4: Yeah.
5: I'll fix it so he don't get a doctor.